0: pace with the USA to finish the opening day of Golf Solheim Cup level at 4-all. Carlota Segunda's putt on the final hole of the last four balls match earned them a share of the points with Lauren Coughlin and world number one Nelly Korda. That's the latest.
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2: I'm Craig Wakeling with the sports. A night to remember then for West Ham, who by beating Wrexham 6-0 have secured their biggest win of the season so far. Captain Jared Bowen opened the scoring for the victory, which has taken the Hammers to the top of the championship. Boss Nuno Espirito Santos reacted to having all of goals scored by different players.
3: Very good. That shows that we have threats all over the pitch, and really, really happy. It will boost their confidence. All the players in the forward line scoring. Good combinations. Players coming on the bench with energy. A very positive day for us.
2: It was a point echoed by former Hammer Carlton Cole.
4: The whole forward line scoring got for me. That's can't get any better than that.
5: Yeah.
4: Everyone's chiming in on the action. Shows you there's unity. Shows you there's positivity. Everyone wants to get in the goal scoring sheet. So everybody's just on the same page at the moment.
2: The loss for Wrexham leaves them with just one win from their opening seven league games this season. It's understood that Spurs striker Richarlison's proposed move to Vasco da Gama is off. The Brazilian has been left out of the side's 25-man Premier League squad. It is now highly likely he'll remain with the club until at least January. England have been set a target of 130 to round off a 3-0 series win against Pakistan at Edgbaston. The tourists put in a stubborn display to finish on 499 at the end of day three, thanks in part to debutant Razoo Ala, who hit 81 from just 63 balls. Meanwhile, Durham have won promotion back to the top tier of cricket's county championship. Their stay in Division 2 will end thanks to a 93-run win against Middlesex. Latest is on our website, talksport.com.
6: Benjamin Alexander Fletcher, you have pleaded guilty for your transgressions on the airwaves. 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
7: A very good morning. You are indeed listening to Extra Time on Talk Sport with me, Ben Fletcher. Just like that, we're in the middle of September. Have you been peer pressured by your missus to put the heating on yet? I hope not. I have bought the knitwear out for the late night journey into central London, but as I always say to Mrs. F, the starting point for negotiations is November. 03717223344. Callers, WhatsApp us. Send us a voice note this morning. West Ham gave Wrexham an almighty hiding live on TalkSport. Six of the best, you might say. Hammers fans, is the march back to the Premier League at the first time of asking on? And Wrexham fans, has the bubble burst? Have you levelled out now under your Hollywood ownership? Phil Parkinson says it's among the lows of his career at the racecourse. Could there be a few more of those this season? 8-10-89. Text us for 50 pence plus your standard network rate. Delighted to welcome Jamiroquai bassist Paul Turner back to the show ahead of Sunderland Arsenal live on TalkSport tonight. He's a black cat and he's in Brazil with JK & Co playing in Rock in Rio on their latest faraway tour. Stuart Weir has the back pages a bit later on. Top tips to Tony McCormick, I'm sure, will rub it in my face for going against his wisdom and having a couple of quid on Constitution Hill last week. That didn't end well, boys and girls. Lanzarotti's season starts tomorrow. We'll catch up with Los Heels director Ian Lane, and ESPN's Mark Donaldson goes through this morning's back pages in a few minutes' time. Let us know where in the world you are this morning, what you're up to, on an airport run, what game you're going to this weekend. The more obscure, the better, please. You can tweet us at TS Extra Time, me at Ben A. Fletcher. The number to call us, WhatsApp us, or send us a voice note is 03717 223344. You can text us on 81089. The name of the show is Extra Time. I am the man on the tin, Ben Fletcher. You're very welcome to Talk Sport. A very big good morning.
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0: And you are listening to Extra Time with Acorn Insurance, the UK's largest taxi insurance specialist. Messages flying in already. Craig in Windsor. Morning, Ben, Mark and John working the last night shift of the week. That was close. Then bring on the weekend. Pubbing it tonight during the Arsenal game. Ridiculous kickoff time, 8 p.m. on a Saturday. But we'll be watching it. Hard place to go, the Stadium of Light. We were given a proper game there last season, but confident with our current form, we'll get another win after dispatching Chelsea last weekend. But what a game. Glad to be back and listening to your fine show. To get me through the night shift, come on, you Gunners. Craig, lovely to hear from you. Morning, Ben. Jeff from Dublin, working through the night for AN Post. Not looking forward to tomorrow morning. Trump's coming to town, ruining my last delivery. I'll be delayed for 4 hours while they get him to the Irish Open. The joys of it. At least Shane Lowry's going to win it. Oh, is that your tip, Jeff? Terron, the Arsenal fan, out DJing there, finishing an event at the Turk's Head, Twickenham. Great boozer. Great night, as it was a sax and DJ night on my way home. Thanks for keeping me company while I journey across London. Thanks for getting on board, Terron, and locking in. 03717223344. Halfway through September, I have brought out the chunky knitwear, Mark, as you'll see. I look across my left shoulder and see you're still persevering with a T-shirt.
1: Yeah, I think so.
0: Braver man than me.
1: Yeah, well, it's got to be done, you know. Less is more, I think. You know, I am wearing the jacket, though, so...
0: I think it's going to come off in a minute now we're in an air-conditioned building, but yeah. Platform 2 at Redhill Station is a cruel mistress at this time of year, and I just needed that little bit extra on my way in.
1: Well, I'm kind of going through the manopause, so every now and again I break...
0: The manopause?
1: Yeah, every now and again I break into hot sweats.
0: Oh, really?
1: So I have to shed layers.
0: Yeah, nothing to do with the 15 pints of coffee that you have during shows.
1: Yeah, it might be that, yeah.
0: No Stuart Armour this week. He had a good week on Breakfast, technical producing. I'm not going to name and shame him, but a bit of a funny error to end the week, yes. Which we all could laugh about with Mr. Brazil. Let's just say he left a failure up that he shouldn't have done, and it caused confusion and havoc in the control room. Stu, I hope you're not listening. I hope you're getting some well-earned rest after your brilliant week doing the earlies. I used to do that shift, reading Breakfast Sport, it was a long time ago, pre-COVID, that's dating it at least 6 years.
1: Yeah.
0: And the 3:49 train from a place called Hawley in Surrey, just north of Gatwick Airport, and it was one of the most bleak places in Britain. Stu was on that same train getting on even earlier. So fair play to him, putting in the hard yards this week.
1: Wow.
0: But Stu's absence, his loss, means our gain is DJ Johnny Hearn. John, good morning to you. How are you doing? Great to have you back with us.
2: Yeah, good to be here. Yeah.
0: Aston Villa supporter.
2: Yes.
0: Slightly better than last season, in as much as it's not been 6 defeats in a row.
2: There wasn't 6 defeats in a row. No.
0: Well,
2: it was, I think it was 3 defeats and 2 draws or something. I mean, it wasn't a good start to the season. I think it was game 6 before we won.
0: That was the one.
2: Anything.
0: Yeah, before we got the first points of the season.
2: First points of the season.
0: There I go, sensationalising again.
2: But no, I'm not worried. I think we're going to be all right. We haven't got a full team out yet.
0: No.
2: And we won't for another couple of weeks. So a lot of the new signings haven't even played yet, and some of them have only just kind of sort of briefly played. So give us another couple of weeks, and I think we're gonna surprise a few people.
0: He's been here in IMRI before, hasn't he? And if anyone can do it, he can. A lot of talk during the transfer window that he wasn't being backed in the right way. Would he get frustrated? But I don't think he'll manage another club where he has so much say and so much potential in a club like Aston Villa.
2: He completely can. Yeah, he can do what he wants. And all the, you know, the rumours that keep saying, oh, he's going to go to this club, he's going to go, absolute nonsense. He's going nowhere. He's brought in a lot of the players that he's wanted to. He's been after Nicholas Jackson for years.
0: Mm-hmm.
2: He played with him before. And Villa have been trying to sign Jackson for years. And the look on Emery's face when he signed that contract, I've never seen him smile before like that. he knows he can get a game out of this guy.
0: I would say so too. 03717223344. Let us know if you're off to a game today. I'm off to Woking Altrincham later on in the National League at the Laith Way. Come on, you Cards. Paul Munson's dropped me a message on X saying Woking going to do better this season. Well, I hope so. I do hope so, starting today. Tom's been in touch. Not having that Hawley Station slander, Redhill is absolutely worse, undisputably. I think aesthetically you're probably right. Tom, and here Tom also says, delighted it's that time of the week. Big one for Woking tomorrow. 6-pointer already, or too soon for that kind of talk? Well, you're absolutely right. I mean, we need to start getting some points from somewhere. But our new striker, John Marquis, who missed an absolute sitter against Hartlepool last week. If you've not seen it yet, it's worth having a look. With the greatest of respect to the producer of the show, Mark Randall, even you would have scored it.
1: Oh.
0: Even you would have scored it. It was just one of those... He didn't even really shoot. He just sort of lost his footing. It was a little bit like Chris Eluwa... It's all right, we'll edit that bit out.

0: P.S. never happens. Yeah, we'll be chatting with Tony McCormick a bit later on. I follow Tony's tips, and generally speaking, he does a very good job for us on Extra Time on Talk Sport. But then my winnings come in, and I think, well, I don't want to take him out. I'll do a little hacker myself. And there's always one leg that lets me down. Always the way. Always the way. But I'm so, so pleased for your young'un. Dave, my two, their season start. Under nines, because my youngest plays up a year, and my eldest is now under 11s, and their season starts home and away, so that'll be good fun. Brian the Cov fan, morning Ben, morning Mark, morning Stu, not Stu this morning, it's John, Brian, in case you missed the beginning. We need points against Brighton this weekend. Yeah, super Frank Lampard absolutely could do with 3 points, couldn't he? Going to Cov Villa on Wednesday. Oh, nice little West Midlands derby for you midweek. That'll be a good spectacle, I'm sure. 0371722344. Delighted to hear from you this morning. Do keep them coming. Loads to get through this morning. Paul Turner of Jamiroquai out in Brazil on the way in around 15 minutes' time. We're off to Lanzarote an hour after that. Tony McCormick's top tips at around 3:15. We've got the 1 second wonder. We've got Carry On Aging. We've got Stuart Weir going through the back pages. There's loads to get through between now and 5 a.m. Keep it Extra Time. Keep it TalkSport.
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0: The Cov fan, by the way, has sent a picture of himself eating a Scotch egg, saying, I'll get the reference.
1: Oh.
0: I do get the reference. Word of warning, then. Over there, it means not yet. Well done, Brian.
1: I thought it was a big cookie. I'd have got the reference. If I'd have known it was a Scotch egg, I'd have got it.
0: Definitely a Scotch egg. I remember the days when a Scotch egg constituted a pub meal. Oh, let's not go back to those days. 03717223344. ESPN's Mark Donaldson joins us now to look at the morning's top stories. Mark, a very good morning to you. How are you doing?
2: Good morning, gents. How are you both?
0: Yeah, not too bad at all, thank you. Into mid-September already, and I was just remarking to producer Mark there that the knitwear's come out for the train journey into central London at 10:11 p.m. UK time. What's it like over in Connecticut? Is it summery, or is the breeze of autumn in the air?
2: 64 degrees right now, which is perfect. It's been the humidity that's been a pain in the backside. This is when we love this. The leaves are starting to turn. Beautiful. Mid-70s, like 24, 25 over the next week. It's that the kind of Labor Day weekend was last weekend. That's when the temperature normal. That's when people close their pools over here. I just never understood in the Northeast why you would get a pool when you only have it for use. Pretty much you open it in May and then you close it at the start of September.
0: Yeah.
2: Wow, what's the point? It's a lot of money for that. Anyway, I'm just jealous.
0: Well, I was going to say, spoken like a true Scotsman, you're thinking about the energy costs, aren't you?
2: For money, exactly. I'm not getting that thing.
0: For such a small part of the year. West Ham 6, Wrexham 0 Championship. I mean, it still feels a little bit weird talking about West Ham as a Championship club, but them's the breaks. Lots to go at, really. We'll come on to Wrexham and whether or not they've levelled out, as I think they probably have. Not so much under Phil Parkinson, but just as a club with the resource and everything else. But for West Ham, six of the best, top of the table, four wins in a row. And I didn't think that they'd be going up automatically at the start of the season. One of the many predictions I made that appears to be heading in the wrong direction. But West Ham, really, the challenge for them now is to make that top spot their own, isn't it?
2: It is, and it won't be easy. You know what it's like, Ben. We write off teams. You get three bad results in a row, like West Ham did to begin the season. I say bad results. Bad results from them, I suppose. A 2-2 draw at Burnley is actually not a bad result. Yeah. And then losing at home to Charlton and then drawing at Watford. It's funny how you don't win any of your last three, and then you look at it now and you think, hold on a minute, that's only one defeat in seven. And they followed up a 4-goal with a 3-goal, another 3-goal at Bolton, and then a 6-goal against Wrexham, so you're has to be Millwall next, doesn't it? My word. Goodness gracious.
0: Absolutely right. I think London Bridge Station will be fun. as it always is when Millwall are in town. I mean, for West Ham fans, Max Scott, who is very ably presenting Sports Bar Weekender before us on Talk Sports, said he's happy for Hammers fans that it's just a rare bit of good cheer after what's been a difficult time for them. Relegation from the Premier League, the embarrassment of being relegated ahead of Tottenham as well, all the off-the-pitch stuff as well, which we needn't go into right now. But a rare bit of good cheer and six goals, a rare thing. And I still stand by what I say. I don't think it will be plain sailing. But four in a row, six goals against the Wrexham side that still could conceivably surprise if you make the playoffs. Good for Nuno Espirito Santo as well.
2: Excellent. And I said that I thought they would go up. I still stand by that. But I also said over the summer when we were previewing the new football season, I think West Ham fans will enjoy this season. Millwall next.
0: Yeah.
2: But trips to places they haven't been to for a while. We looked up, when are they playing Lincoln at Sinsel Bank? We went into all that over the summer as well. And it's something different. And most weeks now you're getting wins. I mean, that's six out of seven where they've either won or they've drawn. And they've only lost one of their seven games so far. It's just something different, Ben. And my brother-in-law's a season ticket holder along with my nephew, and they're West Brom fans. And they messaged me after they went top prior to West Ham winning by six against Wrexham, and said, look, they'd settle for a playoff spot right now, a top eight spot, and they're second right now, and they can go top if they win their game in hand. Friend of mine I work with, a QPR fan, he's happy with their start to the season, but again, he doesn't think that they're going to be kind of in the top two they would love it to be. But West Ham are clearly the best side in that league. Middlesbrough have done all right. There's some good teams in there. I'd be surprised if West Ham don't come up, and I think they'll enjoy it, and they'll enjoy the journey if they do.
0: There's a lot to be said for just enjoying games, winning more games than losing. Yeah, at any level. I mean, the team I support's in the National League and battling relegation at the minute, even this early on in the season, and as much as you don't want to go down, I guess the consolation prize is in the division below, you would expect to at least win some games. It's not the level that you want to be at, but actually you'll be looking up rather than down. And you might actually get to win something, even if it is promotion back to where you currently are and don't want to be losing your status from.
2: But you know what, Ben? Just going to the pub after a game, a win's a win. We beat Stenhouse Muir 3-0 in the League Cup quarter-final tonight. We're in the semi-final draw. Great. There's six other teams now that are trying to get to where we are. It's Stenhouse Muir. They've had a good start to the season, but we won. Whoever you're playing tomorrow, if you win, it doesn't really matter. You don't go to the pub miserable because your team's won. Well, you shouldn't.
0: Yeah, well, you say that. I'm sure we could find somebody on 03717 223344. Lots of intriguing Premier League fixtures this afternoon. Yeah. Tonight, Sunderland versus Arsenal. We've got JK Bassis, Paul Turner waiting in the wings to look ahead to that and tell us what he's been up to in your time zone, actually, in rocking Rio in Brazil. But the fixture that intrigues me the most actually is, well, one of them, Chelsea-Hull City. Because Chelsea, for all of their decent start, Hull have been the surprise package, haven't they, in the Premier League so far, yet to concede a goal, 7 points out of nine, and sitting third in the table. My eldest chose not to make João Pedro his fantasy football captain. This is a 10-year-old, because he says, I think Hull are going to do something at Stamford Bridge. And he very rarely makes sort of brash, confident footballing opinions like that. And I said, you know what, son, I actually agree with you. I've got a funny feeling Hull are going to keep this unbeaten run going. What say you?
2: No
0: chance.
2: I've taken a wild card and fan. No chance. We've seen some funky stuff. We were looking for an upset when Hull beat Man United. Mm. We were looking for one on a Friday night and we didn't come up with that one. So anything's possible. I've seen Bradford win at Stamford Bridge. I've seen some funky teams win there. I just don't think so. I think Hull have been great so far, but I think their expected goals conceded in total has been like five. That's not going to last. I was looking back, last time Chelsea beat Hull in the Premier League, well, it's the last time they played them, of course, in the Premier League, they've met in the FA Cup since. A front three of Eden Hazard, Diego Costa and Pedro, 2-0 in January 2017. So I've played the wild card. I've brought in Morgan Rogers. I've got Cole Palmer as my captain and everybody's got João Pedro. So yeah. I'm intrigued by your 10-year-old and what he decides or what he thinks. There'll be a lot of unhappy people when Erling Haaland's actually got a pretty good record of scoring in the Manchester Derby. But the obvious one's a Chelsea player. They should be too strong for this, shouldn't they, for Hull?
0: They should be. About how many times this season I've said, oh yeah, and then it's ended up being wrong. But hey, on this programme, we're never wrong for long. Villa Forest as well is an intriguing one. Stephen Birmingham's been in touch, 03717223344. Morning, guys. This is aimed at DJ John as well. You've hit the nail on the head regarding Unai Emery. Sick of pundits forcing the negative narrative and saying Unai will leave. Why would he leave? He's just bought his own team. Yes, he did great with the last crop, but most of them were bought before he arrived. I've never seen him so happy as he is in interviews since this team was assembled. Early days, but by the end of the season, teams will fear us. Hashtag up the Villa. Thank you for that, Stephen Birmingham. Villa, as was the case last season, growing into this campaign, and against the Forest side, who've been okay, they've yet to win a game. An intriguing fixture, and just for me personally, being a little bit self-indulgent, something delightfully mid-90s about Villa Forest. I see Dean Saunders, I see Stan Collymore, I see the Labatt jersey, Muller. It's just a lovely old school
2: kits.
0: Yeah, it's a lovely Carling Premiership fixture, you know.
2: It's exactly what it is. It's a Super Sunday on Sky fixture.
0: Absolutely.
2: Isn't it? With all the trimmings that came along with a 4 p.m. Sunday kickoff before Talk Sport, otherwise you would have listened to it on Talk Sport, clearly. It's got a 1992-93 vibe to this one. That's a good shout. I like this fixture. I like what Forrest have done by signing Daniel Munoz. I love what Glasner's got to offer now in the wing-back areas. Nico Williams on the left, Daniel Munoz on the right, and Morgan Gibbs-White just does what he does. But I like Villa as well. And I'm not saying we told you so, but 12 months ago we were like, don't panic. They're a good side with a good manager, Aston Villa. It was just weird seeing it last week when I watched the Villa game on the TV, and obviously behind one of the goals now, that kind of, there's a continuation of the 90s theme. It's like when Highbury was being done up with a big mural.
0: Yeah.
2: Obviously there's work going on at Villa Park to make that even bigger. I like that game. I think it's a hard game to cut. I wouldn't be surprised if that one ended all square. I need to see more on Nico Jackson though. I liked him when I commentated on him in La Liga, but he didn't play as a striker. They had him coming in off the left-hand side for Villarreal. Now they've got him as a striker. Chelsea tried it as well. I'm not convinced he is a 20-goal-a-season striker, But that's for John McGinn. That's when Buendia and Hemmings and others come in. I just think they might be a wee bit short in attack this season, Villa, to do the same as they did last season.
0: And Mark, your team have already played. You pointed out already a 3-0 win over Stenhouse Muir. So I guess that means you can enjoy the rest of the weekend and not have to worry about your team.
2: Yeah, I can. I've got a commentary. I've got two commentaries. I've got Hartford Athletic tomorrow, and I've got Real Sociedad against Atletico Madrid on Sunday, and I'm doing the Premier League roundup with Stevie Nicol and Don Hutchison for ESPN FC Live. So I just get to enjoy the football. It's horrible if you don't win on a Friday. Just ask the Wrexham fans, but it's good when you do. West Ham, Hearts, and a few others tonight. We're looking forward to our Saturdays and Sundays, but the poor Wrexham fans, yeah, I don't think they'll want to watch that episode when it comes out on Welcome to Wrexham.
0: Yeah, exactly. Yeah, that won't be included, you'd have thought, on the Christmas DVD. ESPN's Mark Donaldson, thank you as always. Enjoy the weekend, sir.
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0: 03717223344. 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
0: Oh, I like this. You can tell it's DJ Johnny Hearn on the decks.
1: Oh, yeah.
0: Something a little bit left of field. Quite like that. 03717223344. Drop us a WhatsApp on Extra Time on TalkSport. Shay's been in touch. Morning, Ben. I enjoy your show as always, every Saturday and Sunday. Come on, Arsenal. Shay. Thank you, Shay. £10 Wolves voucher in the post to you. I'm not sure our next guest would agree with you, though. Time we did this. Yeah.
2: Yes, delighted to welcome back to the show Jamiroquai bassist, Sunderland fan, Paul Turner. Mr. Turner, how are you doing?
3: Good morning. I'm very well, thank you. How are you?
4: Yeah, good, Tar. Great to speak to you again. I can't believe
3: that. You too.
4: We met for a cold one just before the World Cup, and I showed you Talksport Towers, Borough Market, and met you three absolutely wonderful sons. And in some ways, it feels like 5 minutes ago, and yet so much time has passed. I mean, we've had a whole World Cup, the Premier League season's well and truly underway, and you've been on tour. You're in Brazil at the moment, which we'll come on to, but you've been all over Asia, so non-stop for you.
3: Yeah, since seeing you then, we did some really nice European shows, a lot of kind of European festivals and kind of town square gigs, which are always really nice, especially in the summer. And then after that, we had a little bit of time at home and then went to Japan, did a couple of shows in, well, one in Tokyo, one in Osaka at this thing called the Summer Sonic Festival, which is a little bit like some festivals where you have to perform at each location. So if you do it, you do Osaka and Tokyo, or you know, sometimes there's festivals like that, like in the UK with Leeds and Chelmsford, and you know, just different food.
4: Yeah, well, that's the thing, isn't it? I mean, it's kind of from one extreme to the other. I mean, I came and saw you at the O2 back in December, and that was, again, as it was in 2013 in Guildford, an absolutely brilliant gig. And to keep those energy levels up, like, all over Europe, into Asia, and I guess it really is just a sort of, it's a worldwide all-inclusive in some ways, isn't it? You just sort of wine and dine your way across the continent. Obviously, there's the business of the gigs to perform, but you must have been to and seen some amazing places.
3: Yeah. Yeah, I mean, that's definitely a really nice perk of what we do. And it's great that the band is so internationally successful and appreciated, because we do get to do a lot of different countries and experience a lot of different, you know, places for food, for obviously a little drink here and there, and some scenery. And actually, I was quite cultured on this one. I actually managed to do a couple of days in Tokyo. After we finished, I stayed and did a little bit of sightseeing and went down to the coast and a little bit of shopping and kind of hanging out, and that was really nice. And then went on to Australia and saw my mum and sister who live out there, which was great. And when we go to South America, we've got quite a list of places that we're going to there, and we'll end in Mexico. And again, lots of things to do and places to enjoy. So it is great. I can't complain. It's a lot of fun.
4: Well, you've been doing this for 21 years now. It was 2005 that you joined Jamiroquai. We spoke last time about some of the hits you've been involved in, some of the albums that have gone, and the one on the way, which we're all keeping our fingers crossed for, that it will end very, very soon. But in Brazil at the moment, in Rio de Janeiro, as we speak, actually, you'd have packed during the week. I think it was midweek that you flew out. How did you pack for something like that? You're away for a long, long time. I know there's hotel laundry and stuff like that, but you must think to yourself, right, what do I take? Do I leave a bit of room in the suitcase to bring some souvenirs back?
3: I do like to try and do that a little bit, but and I'm not necessarily always as organised as this, but the tour management were very helpful in as much as giving us a little bit of heads up and telling us to pack for all weathers. And I did actually even get round to putting different locations in my weather app thing and just kind of having a look, because Rio is hot at the moment, but wet, as is Sao Paulo. And then we go to Santiago, it'll be a little bit sunnier there. And then Buenos Aires will be a bit chillier there. Then Bogota isn't going to be particularly warm, but it'll be humid. And then we're off to Mexico. So by the time we get there, it will be hot again. And, you know, that'll be in the 30s and shorts weather and stuff. So it is a little bit of a case of needing a little bit of a mixed bag. We'll be all right.
4: Is there anywhere that you're looking forward to getting back to performing? Is there anywhere that you've not performed at before that you're looking forward to getting to?
3: I've played in all of the places that we're going to before with Jamiroquai, and I'm really looking forward to going to them all. But Rock in Rio is going to be a special festival. We've done it once before. We've done it three times, but they actually franchise it out, and they do a couple of them are done in Europe, and two of the locations that we've done have been Lisbon and Madrid for Rock in Rio, which isn't quite as, they're great, great places. But when you think of, you know, when you see it appear in the diary that you're going to be at Rock in Rio, you kind of instantly imagine Copacabana and stuff. But we have actually done it out there as well. The last time we did it, we were the last band before Stevie Wonder, and that was great. And standing there with some musicians from the Stones and stuff like that was incredible. Watching Stevie after we'd played, and that was a brilliant, brilliant experience. And I think it's probably the biggest festival in the world. And then off to Sao Paulo and do a nice gig there. So there's loads of places that I'm looking forward to getting back to. We don't have loads of time off on this particular run, but there's an evening off before each show, so we'll get out.
4: Absolutely. As one does, I look forward to hearing about that in due course. Paul, you're a Sunderland fan. Sunderland take on the might of Arsenal tonight on TalkSport, 8 o'clock kickoff. We bring you live and exclusive commentary. A historic season for Sunderland in many ways. Europe will come on to. So far in the Premier League, it's been one of each, I think, if I'm not mistaken. A win, a draw and a loss. If they stock the count right now, would you take that as a Black Cats fan, 12th in the table, or are your ambitions a little bit bigger than that? The season,
3: being a realist and kind of, you know, having experienced plenty of disappointments as a Sunderland fan, as all Sunderland fans have, my first and foremost wish is that we survive the Premier League and stay in the Premier League. So I would take that, but I'm actually feeling a little bit more confident and thinking that we will end up top 10. I know that's going to be a tall order, especially with Europe. And I think we'll do all right in Europe. But it's not going to, you know, it's never easy. And we've already lost to a newly promoted team. I wasn't necessarily surprised, but I wasn't that disheartened by the way that they played in the first half. Unlike some people, including some of my cousins and stuff like that, who were frustrated, but I thought we looked creative and up for it in the first half. We slackened off, and obviously we classic Jack Clark goal, finishes off at in the closing minutes. But I thought we looked all right. I thought we did well against Fulham, and held on for the win. It was a little bit of a holding on for the last 15 minutes, and I would like to see us keep the ball a bit more. But I thought they played brilliantly at Brentford, absolutely brilliant. The first half was superb, from the whole team. There were some standout. Angulo was fantastic, probably the best half I've seen him play for Sunderland, but the whole team just looked great, really up for it. Nice movement, great triangles and passing. And I just thought they looked great. So I'm feeling confident. I think we've made some nice signings. We've kept hold of important players. Obviously, you know, there's certain ones, obviously, that spring to mind straight away. Granit Xhaka being the obvious one. But, there's a great spine of good players who seem to be up for wearing the shirt, and that's great to see. It's I can say I can't remember any better times being a Sunderland fan than right now.
4: Well, I was just about to say, you talked about the new signings. I mean, £65 million spent plus, and some really, really exciting players. I mean, Fofana, Mitali, the lad unknown from Tottenham, even Kevin Danzo in defence. There's a little bit of sort of that European flavour. And when I think of Sunderland, I mean, you won't mind me saying this, being a Black Cats fan, historically, it was just about staying in the Premier League. It was just about avoiding being one of the teams that maybe went down with the lowest points tally. But we saw last season under Regis Labrisse just what they're capable of. And in a season when we've had so much unpredictability already, the likes of Hull down the road from you doing really, really well, why not kick on? Why not have a little adventure in Europe and indeed on the domestic front as well?
3: That's right. So there's a lot to be excited for, and I know I'm free for the Milan game, so I'm going to be going there. I'm hopeful of getting a ticket, but even if I can't, I'm going. And a lot to be excited about and go and enjoy. So looking forward to getting to a few. I only got to a few away. I got to one home game last season. I took a couple of my lads to see the Leeds game between Christmas and New Year. And I got to a few away games, though. I got to Everton, Man United, Man City. I'm up for hopefully seeing a few games this season again. I'll definitely get out to Europe.
4: Yeah, and just really, really exciting sounding fixtures. I mean, never mind the sort of more exotic ones, the likes of Turin. And I think your first one's next week against AZ Alkmaar, isn't it? But in that game that you mentioned, Dinamo Zagreb. I mean, the first European outing for Sunderland, I think, probably since the early 70s.
3: It is, and since the Winners' Cup, yeah. I can just about remember us winning the FA Cup. Believe it or not, but I can remember that. I can remember my uncle and my dad going absolutely bananas, and I can remember us trying to get tickets before. But I can't really remember anything to do with the European Cup after the European games after that, to be honest. And this is just, I mean, obviously there's the whole Mackems and Milan thing, which I just think is just absolutely brilliant. The fact that, we get to stop that song. In fact, I kind of wrote a new version of it. I think I shared it with you, didn't I?
4: You did, yeah.
3: So, I look forward to singing that. And there we go. I can't wait. I really can't wait. But I'm feeling pretty good.
4: Yeah, as you should. I was about to say, not that I expect you would run out of encores, but if JK's out of steam, maybe you pop back on after a result and give it a bit of welly. Say 8 o'clock kickoff UK time tonight, Sunderland versus Arsenal live on Sport. I'm trying to work out what time it'll be where you are. It'll be something like 3 in the afternoon. Will you be
3: trying I'm hoping to, I might catch a little bit at the airport and then I'll probably get off the plane and see the result.
4: Amazing. Is there much football banter between the bandmates? I know JK is a United fan, isn't he?
3: Yeah, Jay's a Man U fan. We've got the percussionist Fabio is into his football. Particularly, he's Brazilian, and he obviously, you know, he's a huge Brazil fan. But most of the Matt and Rob aren't particularly into football. Derek's a Tottenham fan, but there's a bit of banter with the crew members, but it's not really a football mad band. I kind of keep the flame burning with some of the crew.
4: Amazing. That sounds like so much fun. I'm burning green-eyed envy here. Just a quick word before I let you go, Paul.
3: Yeah.
4: And back to that Brazilian sunshine. A quick word on Brother Strut, your other project. Would it be fair to call it a fantasy football team of UK-based musicians? You've got a new single out now, touring the UK late this year. How did all that come about?
3: It's definitely a good, fun project with a lot of great players and friends from different bands, including Rob Harris from Jamiroquai is on guitar in that band as well now. We have John James Newman on vocals now, and he's great. It is definitely a lot of fun. I always think of it as not reinventing the wheel, because it's just good vibey, good fun, funky music. And it's a lot of fun on stage. It's a lot of fun hanging out with those guys, and I'm looking forward to doing that as soon as I get back. In fact, the day after I get back, we've got a rehearsal, and then we go straight out and do three shows: Southampton, Bristol, and Reading. So yeah, if anybody's interested, go and have a look at the website for the date list it is a tour, really. It's basically like 4 or 5 long weekends of gigs through October.
4: If I'm not on air, I'll try and come and see you in London at Brother Strut on Insta. You are at Paul Turner Bass on Insta as well. I look forward to seeing all your adventures down in the Americas. Paul, one final question. Score prediction for tonight?
3: 2-1, Sunderland.
4: Oh, that would upset. I'd say what, if it does end up like that, tomorrow night's show is going to be a lot of fun. Give us a call back if you're not on stage. Paul Turner, bassist for Jamiroquai, thank you so much for joining us. Enjoy the tour.
3: Thank you for having me.
4: So much fun. I'll catch you very soon, sir.
3: Thanks a lot, mate. It's always good to talk to you.
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0: Very good morning. 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We are playing the 1 Second Wonder this morning in around 20 minutes' time. And we're giving away a choice of books. There's Carping Mad, the final part. We haven't got the music. Did the 50 pence of the meter run out?
1: No.
0: It must have run out. That's all right. I can go a cappella, as they say.
1: I can beatbox.
0: Beatbox it. As Eminem once said. The beat. I'll go a cappella. Carping Mad, the final part of the trilogy. There we go.
1: Hey.
0: And the other one is Alex Simply, For the Love, How Football Supporters Can Change the World. You have a choice. Choice of those two books. The winner takes one of those. And what is the 1 Second Wonder, I hear you ask? It's Come On and Guess the Intro. You versus one of the listener. I have hand-picked 5 songs each, should it go that far, that you should know. And we'll play you 1 second from the very, very beginning. If you get the name of the song correct, that counts as a scored penalty. You get a tick next to your name and we go on to the next one. And they're the two books we're giving away. Carping Mad, Mike Spug Redfern. Otherwise, Make Spurs Better. I couldn't quite remember what I said then. And it's the final part of a trilogy, so there are 2 other books. So you can actually read this backwards if you so desire. And it says on the back something that I quite like. The book isn't suitable for the under-17s or the over-150s, the politically correct, virgins, woke warriors, or those without a sense of humour.
1: Oh.
0: I'm glad to say nobody that fits that category listens to this programme, which I'm very pleased to say. So if you'd like to come on and play the 1 Second Wonder in around 20 minutes' time, give us a call, 03-717-22-3-4. Guess the intro, nice and easy. And, it should be, but when you're actually on air, some people do fall to pieces, don't they?
1: Oh, 100%. Oh, the pressure's on, isn't it? And so, yeah, some weeks it's easier, some weeks it's harder, but it's the luck of the draw.
0: Luck of the draw, and choosing whether you go first or second can also make a big, big difference.
1: Oh, yeah.
0: Depending on your football knowledge. 03-717-22-3-4. Give us a call right now. DJ John Holm waiting to take your call, and we'll be doing that in around 20 minutes' time. Tony's been in touch. Tony Feller. Where's his message gone? Pie Day in Koh Samui. Oh. Aussie Rules playoffs on the box today. Better make sure I'm fully stocked to avoid a mutiny. A balmy 32 degrees here at just after 7:30 in the morning. He sent a picture of a massive tray of pies about to go in the oven, and also a menu.
1: Yeah,
0: it's Pie Day. Tropical Tony's on Lamai Beach. 400 gram meat pies available with gravy, homemade chips or mashed potato, choice of peas, beans, mixed veg, and it's 240 baht, which I think is about a fiver.
1: Yeah,
0: is that about a fiver in thereabouts? I think it's 20 pence to the bar. I think I've got that right.
1: Yeah.
0: Tony, let us know. But the options: minced beef and onion, chicken and mushroom, chicken balti. Ooh. Oh, we like the sound of that. Steak and mushroom, steak and onion, steak and kidney, steak and cheese.
1: Cheese. It's a bit ambiguous, isn't it? What kind of cheese? Hopefully, it's not that filler cheese that they have in some
0: burger cheese. Joint.
1: Yeah, yeah. It's got to be Stilson or something. Maybe.
0: See,
1: you can,
0: I've never been a fan of. I like a meat, like a cheese and potato pie.
1: Yeah,
0: I used to get at school, like a sort of pasty texture.
1: Oh yeah, yeah.
0: But Stilton pie is not for me.
1: Really?
0: No.
1: Step too far.
0: I've never really been a fan of like particularly pungent cheeses. More like an applewood cheddar, like sharp, mature cheddar. Not very adventurous when it comes to cheese. Or a garlic roulade.
1: Ooh, get you. But I must say, I take my hat off to the sign writers who do these things. You know, yeah. I mean, I'm rubbish writing on like a chalkboard, you know? But
0: that's definitely not AI, is it?
1: No.
0: Not a chance.
1: No.
0: Tony, thank you for your messages and sending in lovely pictures of where you are out in Koh Samui in Thailand. If you want to let us know where you are in the world, it's 810-89 on the text. You can send us a photo on Insta at @TSExtraTime. Or me at Ben A. Fletcher. Tony also says congratulations to Huddersfield's Martin Drury and Joe Taylor doing a clean sweep of the August awards. I hope it's not the dreaded kiss of death as we travel to Mansfield this evening. Keep up the good work pulling me through the morning shift. Tony, thank you for getting in touch. Dave from Liverpool. Hi, Ben. Not long got back from watching the Oasis film with my missus and daughter. Brilliant. Off to the Liverpool game tomorrow. Come on, the Red Men, keep the great work up on your show. Always a good listen. Thank you, Dave, in Liverpool. Are you going to go and watch that, the Oasis film, do you think?
1: Oh, I think so, yeah. No, I love them. And they're going to release some more dates, apparently, I hear.
0: 2027,
1: yeah, which is amazing.
0: I wonder if there'll be the furore that there was for last year. I would like to see them live, having never seen Oasis before. But it's just, I'm at an age now, and to be fair, I've been this way since my early 20s. Just like the thought of coming out of somewhere like the O2 or Wembley Stadium,
1: yeah,
0: queuing all the way to the Tube. I just can't be... The experience just isn't worth it.
1: No, yeah.
0: And I know that's grumpy. I know that's boring. I know that's middle-aged. I just cannot be bothered. I understand people who go to like football matches and leave early.
1: Mm.
0: And they'll leave in the 85th minute to beat the rush. I absolutely get that. But then for something like Oasis Live, how could you leave? What would the encore be? Champagne Supernova, something like that?
1: Oh, yeah.
0: One of my favourite tracks. And you think, it would be so boring and middle-aged to just leave early. But the thought of standing with all those people, football matches, boxing bouts, you know, what you name it,
1: yeah.
0: I cannot be bothered.
1: Yeah, I know what you mean. I mean, they're getting quite good at like kind of dissipating the crowds nowadays.
0: Well, you were at Wembley during the week. You went to see Bon Jovi. We'll talk about this after two properly.
1: Yeah, yeah.
0: What was it like getting out of the stadium? Did you have the queue?
1: Well, it was a night. Actually, getting out of the stadium was fine. Once I got into the car park, nightmare. I had to park on the top floor. So we were just sat there for 20 minutes, no movement, and then it all started moving in one go.
0: Is it like an IKEA on the North Circular that you park at, or am I thinking of somewhere else?
1: No, it's the red car park, so right next to the stadium. Yeah.
0: Oh, very nice.
1: Very good.
0: I've not been at Wembley Stadium, been a Woking fan, not for a long time. The last time we were at Wembley, in fact, it was the old one, 1997, beating the Daggers 1-0 in the FA Trophy final. Craig in Windsor is off to see Maidenhead v Billericay later, hoping they can keep 10 men on the pitch as they have had 4 red cards in 8 games. Not a good winning formula. Thank you, Craig. 03717223344. Give us a call right now if you'd like to play the 1 Second Wonder. That's coming up in the next hour here on TalkSport.
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35: Charities have renewed calls for greater investment into end-of-life care. A day after MPs voted to reject a proposed law on assisted dying in England and Wales. It would have given terminally ill adults, like Dame Esther Ranson, the right to apply for an assisted death. She's called it a tragic day. But her daughter, Rebecca Wilcox, is still optimistic for future change.
36: It will come back and the law will change because 75% of the country want it. It's going to be legal in Jersey and the Isle of Man and France. Why would we leave ourselves out of that? Would we just be the one country that doesn't give empathy and care and choice at the end of life?
35: Police say anyone wearing masks could be detained at a demonstration in Portsmouth later. It comes after the first arrest was made over anti-migrant protests there last weekend. At least 44 people have been injured after a train derailed in northern France last night. Officials say 180 passengers were on board when it went off the tracks in Normandy. Four out of five drivers say overgrown hedges and branches have made it harder to pull out safely at junctions and roundabouts. The RAC, which carried out the poll, is asking homeowners to check if their gardens are growing out onto roads and pavements. Rod Dennis, who's from the motoring group, says it's not always the council's responsibility.
37: If a council decides you are covering a speed limit sign up, it can order you to do the work. If you don't, it can do the work itself and then charge you for it. And if you're willfully covering up vital infrastructure and vital signs like this, it could even land you with quite a big fine of up to £1,000.
35: Donald Trump is expected in Ireland later to attend the Irish Open golf tournament. The US president will take part in engagements in Dublin and his resort in Donegal, which is hosting the tournament. And Hearts have won 3-0 at Stenhouse Muir to avoid an upset in the Scottish League Cup quarterfinals. Goals from JJ Williams, Rogers Mato and Jan Dander got last season's Premiership runners-up past the Championship leaders. That's the latest.
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0: I'm Craig Wakeling with the sports. A night to remember then for West Ham, who by beating Wrexham 6-0 have secured their biggest win of the season so far. Captain Jared Bowen opened the scoring for the victory, which has taken the Hammers to the top of the championship. Boss Nuno Espirito Santos reacted to having all the goals scored by different players.
1: Very good. That shows that we have threats all over the pitch, and really, really happy. It will boost their confidence. All the players in the forward line scoring, good combinations, players coming on the bench with energy. A very positive day for us.
0: It was a point echoed by former Hammer Carlton Cole.
4: The whole forward line scoring got for me. That's can't get any better than that.
0: Yeah,
4: everyone's chiming in on the action. Shows you there's unity. Shows you there's positivity. Everyone wants to get on the goal scoring sheet. So everybody's just on the same page at the moment.
0: The loss for Wrexham leaves them with just one win from their opening seven league games this season. It's understood that Spurs striker Richarlison's proposed move to Vasco da Gama is off. The Brazilian has been left out of the side's 25-man Premier League squad. It is now highly likely he'll remain with the club until at least January. England have been set a target of 130 to round off a 3-0 series win against Pakistan at Edgbaston. The tourists put in a stubborn display to finish on 499 at the end of day three, thanks in part to debutant Razoua, who hit 81 from just 63 balls. Meanwhile, Durham have won promotion back to the top tier of cricket's county championship. Their stay in Division 2 will end thanks to a 93-run win against Middlesex. Latest is on our website, talksport.com.
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10: And you are listening to Extra Time with Acorn Insurance, the UK's largest taxi insurance specialist. A very good morning. Ben Fletcher here till 5am. Let us know what you're up to. 03717 223344. Off to a game, off to the airport, coming back from the airport. Have you just got engaged? We had a couple last week, didn't we?
11: Oh, yeah.
10: Who got engaged. I wonder if they're still up.
11: Still together.
10: Yeah, well, you shouldn't joke about things like that. You do hear stories, don't you? It all goes horribly wrong. But hope not. Hope yes. Not. They're not newlyweds yet, are they? What do you call it when you get betrothed? Would that be the right word?
11: Yeah, I think
10: yeah.
11: So.
10: If you are up and about, do let us know. Driving back from, was it Alicante Airport last week? Somewhere like that.
11: Nice.
10: I'm off there in a couple of weeks, but less about that. In fact, no, it's Moithier, not Alicante, but yeah, less about that. Scott in Wigan, have you tried the famous Wigan kebab yet pie on a balm cake? I haven't. Oh, sorry. Have you tried the famous Wigan kebab yet? Comma was needed there. Pie on a balm cake. No, but I've seen them.
11: Yeah.
10: That's a lot of carbs, though.
11: Mm.
10: Pastry and bread.
11: No, that's too
10: What much. Is a balm cake, by the way? I keep hearing, is this one of those things where it's like basically a bap?
11: Yeah, I think so.
10: Yeah. Balm
11: a,
10: cake.
11: A northern thing, yeah.
10: Is that right? What is a balm? I know it is a bap or a roll.
11: Mm. Yeah. Yeah, no, it must be. What do you call the end of a loaf?
10: Oh, just the end.
11: So my wife calls it the noggin.
10: No, that must be a weird Northamptonshire dialect.
11: I think so.
10: Because I've never heard that before. Noggin.
11: Yeah, the noggin. Yeah.
10: A noggin's a head, isn't it?
11: Yeah.
10: Yeah. laughing gear. Noggin. Get your noggin around that. Brian, the Cov fan, enjoyed the interview with Paul Turner from Jamiroquai. If you missed it and want to listen again, download the TalkSport app. It's about half an hour into this morning's show. Remember last time he predicted 2-1 Sunderland and he was spot on. Nearly Brian. I think it was the FA Cup back in January, wasn't it? Sunderland were playing Everton. I think it was 1-1 and Sunderland, if I'm not mistaken, won on penalties. So I guess you could call it a 2-1 win, but I think it was actually a penalty shootout win. But good memory, Brian, otherwise. Andy Stevenson can beat Thailand. Currently 6 p.m. 38 degrees Ooh. In Old Town Scottsdale, a lovely dry heat, low humidity, just changed the inner tube on my bike tyre and consumed a few beers. In what order, Andy? That's what I want to know. Tuning in for the 1 second wonder. We're doing that in around 10 minutes time. 03717 223344. Stevo, great show. What happened to the one word wonder?
11: Oh, yeah.
10: We didn't do it, did we?
11: We didn't.
10: The one word wonder. This is different to the 1 second wonder. The one word wonder is just for fun. We play you one word of a song. It could be anywhere in the song, not the beginning. It could be the beginning, middle, or end, for that matter. And we just want you to message in and let us know what you think it is. We won't reveal all until the end of the show. If you get it right, you will get a shout-out. DJ John, this morning's one-word wonder is...
12: Brand new
10: I know that.
11: Yeah, I know that.
10: Yeah, I know that straight away. But what say you? Let's hear it one more time. What song is that? Just for fun, 81089 on the text. 50 pence plus normal sending charges apply. Tweet the show at TS Extra Time or me at Ben A. Fletcher. Or you can give us a WhatsApp, 03717223344. Tony the Pie Man down in Thailand. Yeah, 45 baht equals £1. £5.30 a meal.
11: Oh, well done.
10: Far off.
11: Yeah.
10: Not far off, was I?
11: No.
10: That's not bad, is it? A fiver. I'm not ready for a pie yet in this country.
11: Yeah, you're not.
10: It's not quite autumnal enough.
11: Yeah.
10: Like I was out last Sunday. I don't know what I was celebrating, but I was celebrating something. Oh, 1 year of Extra Time, that was it. So I thought I'd take myself out and have a moment's reflection in the sunshine.
11: And your sorrows.
10: Just on my own. Yeah, yeah, drown my sorrows, yeah. And making up for all the Saturday nights I've missed over the last 12 months. And the guy I was with was having Guinness. And I just thought, again, like it just feels that for me is an awesome drink.
11: Yeah.
10: Others differ. And you see people like knocking it back or a zero.
11: Yeah.
10: At this time of year. But for me, that's more of like an autumn winter drink. Same with pie. Pie and mash. I just think it needs to be a little bit colder. The idea of having that when it's still 20 odd degrees. I'm still hanging washing out in the garden. Like it's that warm.
11: Yeah.
10: In South Reigate. AKA Woodhatch. I can't, I'm not having it yet. My missus said, she wants to do a nice stew or casserole. It's too early.
11: Yeah, I do love a stew, though.
10: Even at this time of year?
11: Yeah, well, yeah, I know what you mean. I do know what you mean, but it's just such good food, you know?
10: Yeah, it is. I just think you, at least maybe not as far as the clock's going back, but I think once it starts getting dark around traditional dinner time, you know, not for me.
11: Have you booked off the clock's going back night?
10: Oh, yeah. I'm at a wedding.
11: Oh, I've booked it off as well, haven't I?
10: Oh, yeah, you're off.
11: It must be that weekend.
10: It is, yeah.
11: Bonus?
10: Yeah, so who's going to be in then?
11: Oh, I don't know.
10: It's Stuart Armour on his own.
11: Yeah.
10: Maybe he's presenting.
11: Yeah.
10: Knowing our well-stocked junior middle management department, that's probably not landed on their desk yet.
11: Yeah.
10: And there's more truth in that statement than you realise. Scott in Woking. Good morning, Ben. Struggling to sleep. Maybe I'm just too excited for the big game today down at Kingfield. The season starts today with 3 points against Altrincham. Come on, my card, Scott, I agree. Although, it started really against Fylde, didn't it? That brilliant 3-2 win. But I'll be there later on at the Laithwaite with my two boys, my dad and my brother. And, yes, hoping for a win. And, yeah, it's high time we got the playoff show on the road. Marquis will do a little bit better than he did at Hartlepool, I'm sure. And two home games on the bounce in the National League, you would hope, would result in 6 points. Fans Forum soon as well. And a lot of unhappy punters at the Laithwaite Community Stadium. So it does feel like positive changes in the air from a communication stroke infrastructure stroke decision making point of view. Long may it continue. This morning's one word wonder is Steve-O. You got it absolutely right. Pretty simple, that. That's Steve-O. If you know it, you know it. Brian, good song. You're absolutely right. And Chally G, you're also absolutely right. Did I see that Ali G's back?
11: Yeah, new film coming out.
10: Yeah,
11: yeah. I mean, I like the first one. The first one.
10: Love the originals.
11: Hilarious, yeah.
10: I do. Big fan of Sacha Baron Cohen. Love Borat, Bruno, all of them, Ali G. But I do wonder, and this doesn't come from a place of being politically correct or anything like that. If you know me, you know I'm the total opposite of all that. I just wonder if some things are best left where they were.
11: Yeah.
10: Because you remember them fondly. They were brilliant. They were of that time. You were in that part of your life. And I think when stuff starts getting rebooted, it doesn't always land. That's the reason that Blackadder, we spoke to Tony Robinson on the show, I think back in October, November time, and he said, I'm sure he said, or maybe it was the Red Dwarf creator, Doug Naylor. He was one of them. Anyway, they both said this publicly in the past. The reason they don't want to do a reboot is because of that exact thing. Everyone's a little bit older. They don't look at the show in the same way. And some things are just best left as they're remembered, you know what I mean?
11: Oh, I think the best bit about
10: it. Not to pour cold water all over it, because I will watch it.
11: Yeah, yeah, no, me too. But I think the best thing about that character was when nobody knew him, you know, when he was interviewing people and they didn't know that it was a wind up.
10: Yeah.
11: You know, and that's obviously gone now because everyone knows him.
10: Well, Brass Eye, Chris Morris.
11: Oh,
10: I mean, the episode where he managed to convince Phil Collins that there was the made up drug called cake.
11: Yeah, yeah.
10: Was it Bernard Manning had on?
11: Yeah, yeah.
10: He managed. He made Bernard Manning say cake is a made up drug.
11: That's it. Yeah.
10: So they were basically completely done over.
11: Oh, Noel Edmonds as well.
10: Yeah, Noel Edmonds, Phil Collins.
11: Bruno Brooks.
10: I wish I could say on air the Phil Collins famous cap scene, and I'm talking sense. Yeah. You know the one. Absolutely brilliant. But again, if that came back now, you just sort of think, it's not so much the world's moved on. I don't agree with all this censoring comedies from the 70s. I think it was art then, it's art now, respect it. So it's not a question of censoring or not playing it because it might offend people. Rubbish. Not what I'm saying. I just think if something was to be bought back, like Only Fools and Horses,
11: yeah.
10: Hashtag spoiler alert, should have ended when Del Boy made his millions.
11: Yeah, 100%.
10: That's it. For me, they walk off into the sunset, literally, that's when it ends. Everything since, I just sort of thought, well, this is just, what?
11: Yeah.
10: This isn't how I want it to be.
11: No.
10: I don't want him to lose his money.
11: No.
10: I want it to be ambiguous. I want him to sort of try and find his way being a happy millionaire.
11: Yeah.
10: I wasn't a fan of that.
11: No. They just get greedy, don't they? No, it's a guaranteed win.

0: will carry on aging, or if you're going to call it a night, then fair play to you. 03717 223 344. Dallying Llama, you're absolutely right for this morning's one word wonder. If you want to get your name added to the list, by the way, for the 1 second wonder, not too late. We'll be doing that next. 03717 223 344. It's Extra Time on TalkSport. 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
0: Brian and Cos just sent a load of classic sitcoms in on the WhatsApp 03717223344 on the buses, open all hours. Oh. Robin's Nest. Don't remember that.
26: Yeah, well, yeah. Richard O'Sullivan sadly passed away last week. He starred in that.
0: Don't remember that at all.
26: Yeah, yeah.
0: George and Mildred. I remember that one. Terry and June and Bless This House. I remember all of those. But I tell you what, the comedies that came out in the early noughties are now classics, technically.
26: Yeah.
0: The Office.
26: Oh, God, yeah.
0: In Between Us.
26: Yeah.
0: New film coming out.
26: Yeah, yeah.
0: As Ben says, won't be as funny as before because people will get offended, Ben and Prompty Bridge. Well, do you know what, Ben? Let them.
26: Yeah.
0: Let them. That's what I say. Michael, the Palace fan, has given us a call on 03717223344 to play this morning's edition of the 1 Second Wonder. Michael, a very good morning to you. Whereabouts in the world are you?
27: Good morning, gentlemen. I'm driving from London to the Highlands.
0: Oh, yeah. Oh, wow. Business or pleasure?

0: Business.
1: You got a lorry load on the back of you?
0: Yeah, unfortunately, yeah.
1: It was Tom a couple of weeks ago, the cabbie, who went from Glasgow down to, where was it? It was Corby, wasn't it?
2: Corby, yeah.
1: That, isn't it?
2: You don't want to end up in Corby.
1: No. Well, I'll tell you, it depends what the fare was.
2: Yeah.
1: Especially if he's paying cash.
2: Yeah.
1: Michael, wait right there. Paying, I should say, not playing. Wait right there. You are up against James, the Rangers fan in Glasgow. How you doing, James?
3: Oh, how are we doing?
1: Yeah, not too bad. What are you doing up?
3: I'm currently playing golf online.
1: Playing golf online?
3: Yes.
1: Brilliant. Oh. How does that work then? Well, I know golf works, but is it against somebody? Is it for money? What?
3: Oh, no, it's not for money, no. It's just... I've got a pal from Canada, so he keeps weird drivers over that neck of the woods. So.
1: Good man. Who's winning at the minute?
3: I'm waiting and I'm joining.
1: Oh, fair enough. Well, good timing then. We better race through it then. Don't want to keep your gentleman friend waiting. Gentlemen, it is very straightforward. You're going to hear 1 second from the start of a song. I need the name of the song. Artist will get you nothing. And the name of the song and the books up for grabs are For the Love, How Football Supporters Can Change the World, or Carping Mad, the final part of the trilogy by Mike Spug Redfern. So if you're a fishing fan, that could be one for you. And you could do the trilogy backwards, rather like Star Wars, I suppose, in some ways. Michael, the Palace fan, on his epic journey. Whereabouts are you on your journey? If you're driving from London to the Highlands, whereabouts are you?
0: Just before Carlisle now.
1: Oh, okay, so quite a way up.
0: Oh, yeah.
1: Yeah, still a way to go, though. Michael, you were first to call. Would you like to go first or second?
0: First is fine.
1: First this time.
0: Yeah, that'd be great.
1: Marvellous. Okay, James the Rangers fan, wait right there. Michael, good luck. The name of this song, please. Here comes your first clue. Good luck.
0: Phil Collins, hold on. Jesus, He Knows Me, I think.
1: I've got good news and bad news.
2: Uh-oh.
1: The name of the artist is wrong. But the name of the song's right, Jesus, He Knows Me, by Genesis. But you got the song right, so it's fine. 1-0. You're a fan of Phil Collins, stroke Genesis.
0: I wish I saw him live, never got the chance.
1: You and me both. My mum and my auntie went to the, not the But Seriously tour, what was it? Serious Hits, was it? 1990, released an album on vinyl. 1990, I would have been about 6. And I was too young, so I couldn't go.
2: Oh.
1: I probably was, to be fair. But I'd have loved to have gone to that. Because he was in his absolute pomp then, wasn't he, old Phil Collins? Never got to see him either, sadly. But Michael, it's 1-0 to you. James, the Rangers fan, waiting on his pal to play online golf. Here comes your first clue. Good luck.
3: Howdy, yeah, I'm losing my religion.
1: Seem pretty confident. You should be. Yeah. You're absolutely right. That's one of those songs that always seems to be like pub bands do this.
2: Oh yeah.
1: Or if there's someone like doing pub karaoke, they'll always do this one and try and get people up.
2: Yeah, well, they'll try.
1: Well, exactly. Try their best.
2: Yeah.
1: It takes me back to a news team, Talksport news team night out on the karaoke last year. Less said about that, the better. I did Wham Club Tropicana, but the song was in the wrong key.
2: Yeah, yeah.
1: It wasn't me.
2: Yeah, of course not.
1: It was the wrong key. And so, obviously, in my mind, I know how it should sound, but it was slightly too low. It wasn't too high, it was too low.
2: Was it? Okay.
1: Yeah, 100%.
2: Okay. Is there audio available?
1: Sadly not. All the video is strictly under a super injunction. Do not worry about that. Michael, the Palace fan, it comes back to you. 1-1. Here comes your second clue. Good luck.
0: I know the song, and the sky is grey. California Dreaming. I can't remember who it is.
1: Doesn't matter who it is. If you think that's what the song's called, you can lock it in.
0: Yeah, far away.
1: Absolutely right. And the band name you were looking for was the Mamas and the Papas. And this was in an advert in the 90s. Was it Rolling Rock Lager?
2: Oh.
1: Or Jeans or something?
2: Yeah.
1: DJ John, can you remember that? It was an advert in the 90s. It had a 97, 98 time, I think. I remember buying it on cassette single. Amante was down from Scotland, and she said in that wheeled in Kelly voice, I can't believe this is still going.
4: I don't remember the advert, but the song's a cracker.
1: Absolute cracker.
2: Love it.
1: Mamas and the Papas. Oh, yeah, big fan of that. California Dreaming, superb. Well done to you, Michael. 2-1. It comes back to James, the Rangers fan. My auntie married to a Rangers fan, by the way. Not that that's of any consequence whatsoever. But, James, here comes your second clue. Good luck.
3: Can I hear that again? No.
1: No?
3: No, I've got nothing, no.
1: Do you have nothing at all?
3: No, no.
1: Is that a miss? That is a miss. Michael, the Palace fan, would you have got that?
0: No, I wouldn't, unfortunately.
1: It's Drive My Car by the Beatles. Is that ringing a bell now, James?
3: Well, now that you've played.
1: Yeah. One of those. It's fun, isn't it? All these really well-known songs, and they just sometimes they don't start the way that you think they're going to. So 2-1, Michael, an opportunity for you to really take a lead here. Your third clue. Good luck.
0: Do you think you're better off alone? I don't know the band now off the top of my head.
1: I'm going to give you that. Better Off Alone, and it's Alice DJ. Yeah. Bit of 1999, I think this was.
2: Oh, yeah. Love this one.
1: Bit of a club classic, if that's your thing. 3-1. Nicely done, Michael. Looking good. James, the Rangers fan.
5: 3-1 already.
1: Say again.
5: Is it 3-1 already?
1: 3-1. Yeah, but you claw it back here to 3-2.
5: Okay.
1: Don't be downhearted. It's a long way to go. Rangers have come back from tighter scrapes than this. Maybe not this season, but, you know, the season's gone by. I remember it. James, here comes your third clue. Good luck.
3: No.
1: Nothing at all?
3: Sorry. No.
1: You haven't got to apologise. Nothing?
3: No, it doesn't ring a bell.
1: Not ringing about. I thought he'd hung up there. I had a pop on the line. I thought, that's it. Called it. Michael, would you have got that?
0: No, same here. I'm completely blank.
1: It's Crazy Love by MJ Cole. Bit of 90s garage.
2: Nice.
1: Do you know that one, James?
3: No.
1: Fair enough. Well, it is 3-1 heading into Michael's fourth clue. If he gets this one right, he's won. So the best that James can hope for now is a tiebreaker. I've seen it happen. We've seen it happen on this show. 3-1 up and end up going to a tiebreaker. So all is not lost, James. But Michael, for you, it's very simple. Get this one right and you'll have the choice of the book. Your fourth clue, here it comes. Good luck.
0: Michael Jackson, Bad.
2: Confident.
1: Pretty confident, me. What do you reckon, James? Has he nailed it?
3: Yeah, it sounds about right, I suppose, yeah.
1: It is Michael Jackson, Bad, from his 1987 album?
2: Yeah.
1: Or 88.
2: Or could it have been Weird Al Yankovic?
1: Yeah, Fat.
2: Yeah.
1: Great track, that.
2: Brilliant. I love
1: it. Come on, Halloween. All right. Maybe we'll play that in sometime.
2: Yeah.
1: Michael, well done to you. James, commiserations. Nicely done. Appreciate you coming on, but it wasn't to be for you this morning.
3: No, well done, Michael. Well done. Well played.
0: Thank you.
1: How about that? Love the camaraderie on this programme.
2: Yeah.
1: What does the rest of the weekend look like for you, James? Bit of online golf. Rangers playing this Scottish League Cup, innit?
3: See, if honest with you, I know you've got me down as a Rangers fan, but I don't really bother that much with Scottish football because it's pretty rubbish.
1: Would you prefer?
3: Pretty much it. Bye. Watching you guys, watching the Champions League and stuff like that.
1: Fair enough. No, understandable. My dad was a Celtic fan, and then he moved down south in the late 70s, and he just didn't. He said he wanted to leave all the kind of the politics and the off the field stuff behind him. So I understand it. People turn their back on English football, on all sorts of football. But yeah, I understand your stance completely. James, enjoy the rest of the weekend. Enjoy the online golf. Good luck. Is your Canadian pal turned up yet?
3: It will be, yes.
1: It will be. Good man. Appreciate you, James. Enjoy. Speak to you again soon.
3: Right. Thank you.
1: Cheers, take care. Bye for now. And Michael, the Palace fan, nicely done. A 4-1 victory. So you have the pick of the books. You can either have For the Love, How Football Supporters Can Change the World by Alex Timperley, or Carping Mad by Mike Spug Redfern, which is a funny book about fishing, and it's the third in a trilogy. Signed.
2: Ooh.
0: Ooh. I'm a carp fisherman all the way.
2: Oh, perfect.
1: So Carping Mad then, and it's a really heavy one, that. Feel that.
2: Oh, it's a beast, that.
1: It's weighty.
2: The size of that fish.
1: I know, exactly. Big old carp. Yeah. It doesn't have remarkably, it doesn't have a price on it. Maybe it's a first edition. Maybe it's a limited edition. Mm. Michael, stay on the line, and John will take the details in a sec. We'll have this in the post your Monday morning.
0: Lovely.
1: Enjoy the rest of the weekend. You got anything exciting planned?
0: No. Unfortunately, working. I might take some time off to try and watch against Ipswich, but we'll see.
1: Yeah, points needed for Palace, eh?
0: Well, I'm hoping just to stay in the league this year. I was lucky enough to go to the FA Cup, the Community Shield, and Leipzig, but that won't happen again in my lifetime.
1: Well, it was a one-off season, wasn't it, in many ways. But you never know. I always say you never know. That's the beauty of it all. Michael, thank you. Safe travels, my friend. Speak to you again soon, no doubt. Take care.
0: Cheers, gentlemen.
1: 03717223344-1 then. How about that?
2: Yeah.
1: Very nice. It wasn't to be for James, the Rangers fan, in the end. That was a shame. Keep your messages coming. More of them on the way shortly. And we'll be heading off to the Canary Islands. Keep it TalkSport.
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1: And it is more weird than wonderful. Don't worry about that. Loads of live football coming up on your Saturday afternoon. West Brom versus QPR in the Championship over on TalkSport 2. Here on TalkSport from 1, Game Day Live with Adrian Durham, Steve Bruce. Undoubtedly, our best former Manchester United. Was he ever captain? Well, I can't remember, actually. And Scott Minto. Adrian Durham with the fastest goal service as he goes around the grounds in the Premier League and the EFL. Liverpool, Fulham, Chelsea, Hull and Villa Nottingham among the games he'll be keeping an eye on. Middlesbrough, Norwich at the same time. 3 o'clock kickoff over on TalkSport 2. And then 8 tonight, Sunderland versus Arsenal. Live and exclusive Premier League commentary comes from Sam Matterface and former England striker Dean Ashton. James has dropped us a WhatsApp, 03717 223344, in Koh Samui, Thailand, getting the staff ready for another busy day painting villas. The one word wonder, you have called absolutely right. Well done. And he says he might go for one of Tropical Tony's pies later. There you go, Tony. Keep an eye out for James. 03717 223344. Autumn here in the UK, but down in the Canary Islands, it's always summer.
12: Acompáñame por un callejón donde las cervezas están heladas, pero el fútbol está al rojo vivo.
24: Pali que golpea para Francis Santana, Francis, vamos a ver si lo para. Ahí está Jonathan, que la pica, qué bonito, qué bonito. Gol, gol, gol, gol, gol, gol, gol, gol, gol, gol, gol, gol, gol, gol, gol, gol, gol, gol, gol.
12: Esta es Carril de Lanzarote.
1: One of the questions I get asked a lot, believe it or not, is what is that music that you use for this feature? Carril de Lanzarote, Lanzarote Lane. It's from a well-known holiday programme in the 90s, just between you and me. But the feature is called Carril de Lanzarote, Lanzarote Lane, and with a new season on the horizon for Los Rojillos. Let's catch up with club director Ian Lane right now on TalkSport. Ian, a very good morning to you. How are you doing?
25: I'm doing very well, Ben. And yourself?
1: Yeah, good, thank you. I'm excited. I'm very, very excited. Another season is underway. I know it should have been last week. The Anatsa game postponed till October, but here we are, Lanzarote at home to San Miguel. The summer's been and gone, and football is back on the island. Is there evidence that is excitement building for the start of another season in Arrecife?
25: Oh, yeah. It does seem the football season's been on forever already, though, doesn't it? And here we are, starting sort of mid-September. Because of this, yeah, but I mean, we're all excited. We can't wait. I was at the, I went to training a couple of nights ago, and I mean, the lads are looking good. They're all looking forward to it. The weather's really nice as well. But fortunately, it's just dropped because we've been in the late 30s, but it's sort of around the mid 20s, late 20s now. So it's, you know, and hopefully tomorrow the weather's going to be spot on. We, you know, we should have a big crowd and kickoff. If anyone's going to go, it's at 11:30 tomorrow morning. You turn up at Ciudad Deportiva, you pay on the door, €10. Kids 15 and under are free. And you can just get there if you're in Lanzarote or making your way there now. You can just get there by the local bus, number 3, drops you right outside the stadium. Takes about 25 minutes from Puerto del Carmen, 15 minutes from Costa de Gizi. And you're outside. They're the main two tourist resorts. And be there at 10:30 because that's when the doors open, and grab your ticket and go in.
1: Well, I was going to say, expecting a big crowd. So the advice I was about to give was get there for as close to 10:30 as you can, because first game of the season, a lot of excitement, and it'd be a shame to get all that way and miss out or get in late, you know, miss kickoff.
25: Yeah, it's just strange though, because if you're here on holiday, most of the sort of British tourists and most of the British residents actually turn up early. It's all the Canarians, they turn up with 5 minutes gone. They all turn up sort of the last minute, right, get in, and some even come 5-10 minutes late. But it's incredible, because normally us lot of spectators, we get there early, and you know, they want to sample it, sit around, have a drink, and have a roll, and watch the warm up. Really, so why not? Yeah,
0: In the sunshine with a nice cold beer in your hand, can't think of anything better. And again, I'm counting down the days and trying to work out where I can get back over and see you at Arrecife, get to a home game once and for all. Decent pre-season for Los Rojillos. A few tournaments, a few pre-season tournaments, and the club winning 2 out of 3. So I know that you can't necessarily say that if it's a bad pre-season, you're going to have a bad season. If you have a good pre-season, doesn't mean you're going to have a good season. But
25: it's good preparation, a good one, isn't it?
0: Of course, good preparation, and the players raring to go.
25: Yeah, that's it. Exactly. I mean, we the tournament we didn't win was probably the one we played best in, actually, and that was against higher division sides. And, you know, a team above us, we beat them 4-0, but then we lost to the team that's in two leagues above us, sort of equivalent to League One. Yeah. And we lost to them. We were 1-0 up, but they'd started pre-season a couple of weeks before us, and it showed at the end, because we ended up losing 2 goals in 2 minutes at the end, so we lost 2-1. Other than that, it has been good. It's been a really good pre-season, which is worrying, because last year was as well.
0: It was, wasn't it? I remember having this conversation 12 months ago when we first started talking, Ian. But, you know, new management, Juan Antonio Machin comes in. It was Angel Lopez last time around. So no stranger to Lanzarote. I know we've spoken about him before, but I'm sure he'll be desperate to carry on where he left off. And the ambition, as we always say, is to get Los Rojillos up into the league above, isn't it? It's there's been one or two near misses last season. Didn't quite make the playoffs. It faded off at the end, but the ambition for any manager coming to this club is promotion, and to that end certainly people going to watch the game can expect entertaining, attacking football with intent.
25: That's right. And I mean, our wingers are looking very good as well. We've got some great wingers, and we've also got a couple of new centre backs coming in. I mean, they bagged between them last year 11 goals you know, on set plays, and that's handy, isn't it?
0: Absolutely.
25: And let alone our own centre-back. So that's where we struggled last season, but we have got 3 very capable centre-backs now. Massively important. Defence last year was an issue. It really was. And, you know, if you haven't got the defence, when our away form was so poor, and that was because I think they were just worried, you know, the front people about it. We scored absolutely belters at home, couldn't score away, but really just couldn't defend any lead we ever had, and always conceded. We only won one game away all season, and that was against the champions. So that has to improve. And hopefully it will improve a week today when we're in Fuerteventura. We're taking busloads of people over there, and it's a jolly boys' day out type thing, you know, and girls.
0: Absolutely brilliant. Just hopefully without all the bus-related issues that the original Jolly Boys had back in 1981. And we'll come on to that, because I'm really, really intrigued by that. It looks like a really, really fun excursion. But I was going to ask you, Ian, all the many, many clubs you've been to over the years in the Canaries, are there away days that you particularly look forward to? I know that whatever club you support, the fixture list comes out, be it the Premier League, the National League, the Spanish fifth tier. Are there any sort of fixtures that you like and think, oh, I can't wait for that little away day, jump on a plane or get on a ferry? Or stay on the island, indeed.
25: It is Fuerteventura. It's great. It's just great being on the boat. You know, you get the players going there on the boat together with the fans. You know, people are having a coffee and a chat. A few of them having a few beers already. And then on the return journey, we have a raffle, which actually creates quite a bit of money. And I donate loads of prizes, friends of mine, great prizes. And all the players bought tickets as well. And everyone's having a few drinks at the end. So it's a fantastic day out. You know, it is a great day out. And hopefully we're going to get at least one full bus. We're trying to get another bus, but it doesn't look like we can get hold of one because it's quite busy on the island.
0: Yeah. Even after the school holidays, it's still a lot of people about. Well, I suppose there are those people that don't have kids, that aren't at the mercy of the English education system, who just think, right, well, let's go when it is slightly cheaper. But it does look really, really fun. I'm just looking at your website now, and some great pictures on the boat, and lots of Lanzarote flags, of England flags, the team, and everyone sort of decorated up to the in their kit. And may I say, a rather handsome picture of your good self, Ian. But Lanzarote football, if you want to Google that and have a little look. I'm dead excited. And as I say, we'll we'll be catching up every week and following the progress of Los Rojillos. Hopefully, we'll have some promotion or a better chance of promotion than last season anyway, because it did sort of tail off towards the end, which was bitterly disappointing. Ian at Lanzarote at home to San Miguel. What do we know about the opponents? Is this the sort of game that we should be winning?
25: Well, every single game at home, if you want to get promoted, is one you have to win, really. You must win. I mean, they're in the lower part. They finished in the lower part of the league. They got promoted a few years ago, hung in there on the last day. They beat us a couple of seasons ago, which was an amazing 3 points for them. We'd murdered them till 85th minute, and then they scored. But just couldn't put the ball in the net. So that saved them 3 points. And last year, they actually, you know, were quite clear of relegation. So they're improving. Mm. And they're from the south of Tenerife. And, it's a team we want to beat, you know, and we have to beat if we're going to be seriously looking for promotion. So
0: fair enough. Well, my prediction was going to be a Lanzarote home win. I'm going to give the new manager, Juan Antonio Machin, a win. I'm going to give him a clean sheet win for my first prediction of the season. Let's say 2-0 Lanzarote. What say you, Mr. Lane?
25: I'm going 3-1, actually.
0: 3-1, okay. So a two-goal win, so we can agree on that at least. Ian, you've got a brilliant Facebook page. The website, Lanzarote Football, which you Google, is a really, really great resource. You can see all the fixtures. You can learn more about the away days, about the club, and indeed, the club shop. The Lanzarote kits are available and they're absolutely gorgeous.
25: Yeah, they're available on my website, lanzarotefootball.com, as you just said. And any info, up-to-date info, is on Lanzarote Football Club on the Facebook page. So, yeah, and I hope to see you all at the game and come to Lanzarote. Weather's fantastic. This time of year, sort of when you're in September, October, November, December, I mean, they're the best months to come to the Canary Islands by a long way. Not so intense, the heat. Mid-20s to late 20s, and cool in the evenings for sleeping. So if you're coming over, you're in for a great time.
0: I can absolutely vouch for that. Ian, disfruta tu fin de semana, mi amigo. Vamos los Rojillos.
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1: Oh, we've got proper music now, have we? 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And for T's and C's, hurry, entries close Monday. Yes, absolutely. 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Give us a call, send us a WhatsApp or a voice note, and that's exactly what regular listener Matthew Bennett's done. Matthew, good morning to you.
22: Ben, got a question about your boys. Which team are you going to help them to support? You can't force them to support Woking. I mean, that's not fair, because they'll never see the joy of winning anything. So that's not fair. That might be reality, but it's not fair. So which team are you going to choose to help them support?
1: I think that is a fair question, Matthew. I mean, it could be worse. I mean, they could be Tottenham Hotspur supporters and all the misery that comes with that. No, thank you for your message, Matthew. On a serious note, I genuinely haven't forced them in the same way that my dad didn't force me to support anyone. I just said, if you want to see a game of football, this is who I support. And they wanted to go. And they genuinely enjoy going. My oldest reads programs. I'll go in some nights just before me and my missus go to bed. I'll go into his bedroom to like turn off the light, turn off his Yoto player, and he'll be reading the program. His program will just be like, he'll fall asleep reading it. Same as my youngest. But I know what you mean. I think it would be lovely for them to have a Premier League team or someone higher up the food chain, if I can put it that way. I mean, you know, if they were to witness us win an FA Trophy or get into the Football League, I mean, that would be massive. But in terms of Premier League, I mean, my father-in-law is a Chelsea supporter, and I've always said there is Chelsea in my family. I had a Chelsea top before a Woking top, but I just never really got into it, and it never really grabbed me in the way that the Woking did. So probably would I help them to? They just enjoy Premier League football. My youngest, you'll be pleased to hear, Matthew, actually likes Tottenham. Because his best friend is a Tottenham Hotspur supporter, and he's always saying to me, can I have a Spurs kit? And I say, my honest answer is, like, we're not from North London. And I sort of think I have a bit of an issue with him supporting Spurs on the basis that we don't really have any affinity to the area. I mean, yes, they, between you and me, Matthew, they are the club in North London that I do prefer out of the two of them. So there's that. But in terms of clubs I'd like them to support, I mean, I always said that Palace, before I had children and I moved over to Reigate, I always said that Crystal Palace are the closest Premier League team. Or they might even have been in the Championship at that point. So I'd have no issues with Palace. My oldest does say he wants to go and see a Palace game. So I suppose I wouldn't really force them in any one way, one direction, because I haven't forced them yet as it is. I mean, yes, they've got season tickets at Kingfield. Yes, we go there most weeks. Whenever we can, we'll be there later on today to watch us hopefully beat Altrincham. Come on, you can't. But I never forced it. It wasn't ever forced upon them. The day they say they don't want to go, They don't have to go. It really is as simple as that. I'll take them to South Park instead, which is round the corner from my house, and they do Estrella Galicia on tap, as I enjoyed last Sunday afternoon. But it's an interesting question, though, because my dad didn't really sort of... I just wanted to go and see a game of football, and I wanted to go and see specifically a Woking game, and he took me along. There was no forcing. There was no, you have to support this team. My dad was a Celtic fan, but he moved down from Glasgow to Surrey in the late 1970s. And he was just so disillusioned by all the off-the-pitch stuff and what the sport had become in the late 1970s. He's honestly never looked back. But it's interesting, isn't it? I mean, do let me know if you found your own way as a football supporter, 81089 03717 22 33 44, or if you've got a bit of a conundrum in your household. We've got friends who the mum is a Luton fan, passionate Luton fan, and gutted by the defeat to Stevenage the other night. Dad's a Chelsea fan, but the kid who goes to school with my son is mad about Luton, won't support Chelsea. So dad is doing his absolute nut, but mum loves it because he's being put through the misery of being a Hatters fan.
6: Oh, yeah. Well, at least he doesn't support Watford. Can you imagine the rivalry?
1: But it happens, doesn't it? I mean, you hear of like Rangers-Celtic marriages, Arsenal-Spurs marriages, and the kid's got to support somebody.
6: Yeah.
1: You know?
6: Yeah.
1: And it's life. I mean, I guess I can relate to that because born in England, English accent, schooled in England, live in Surrey, support Scotland over England because that's just how I feel. Gaz's goal went in Euro 96 and my brother jumped up and celebrated. My stomach went, and I was like, I hated it, and it was painful.
6: Oh my goodness.
1: And I've always supported Scotland, and that's, people go, you just do it. Adrian Durham said to me, you just wanted to be different on the playground, you mug. And maybe there's an element of truth to that, but it's genuinely how I feel. Of course I support England when they're not playing Scotland. Same for rugby, but when Scotland are playing, Scotland above all else, and it's really jarring, because obviously some Scotland supporters don't want England to do well, I do. It gets even more complicated when you realise that my late grandmother was from Germany. And then it really gets confusing. Three nations that historically haven't been the best of friends, I think it's fair to say. Chris in Southend, 03717 22 33 44. Spurs did win a European trophy only last year, so it's not all bad being a Spurs fan. Yeah, it was tongue-in-cheek, Chris. You're absolutely right. I guess it's just the luck of where you are. Of who your dad makes you support. I think if the fact that we don't really live in that part of Surrey anymore, I do think at some point I'm expecting them to turn around and say, this isn't really for us anymore, because it is an hour in the car there, an hour in the car back. But for me, I go, it's an opportunity for them to watch a live game. They are into it. And the day that they're not, then that'll be fine. I'm sure Adrian Durham said that his kid said, I'll take you to Peterborough games, but I'll never take you to Arsenal, because his kid wanted to support Arsenal or Tottenham back in the day. I might have got that wrong. Sorry, Adrian. But I'm pretty sure he said that if he wants to see a game of football, he can go and watch Peterborough, who are his team. But if he wants to support a Premier League team, then he'll never get to go and see them, because why would he? So it's a vexing one. Do let us know. Chris, if my local club Southend had gone bust, which could have happened 2-3 years ago, I would have become an adopted Portsmouth fan. Love the atmosphere at Fratton Park. Yeah, if you weren't supporting the team you support now, who would you support? 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It gave me a wife, gave me a career. Love the Imps. 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
33: From the Sky News Centre at 3. The rejection of the assisted dying bill has been described as heartbreaking for some, but it's been welcomed by others. The bill was voted down in the Commons yesterday by a majority of 16. The draft legislation had proposed letting adults in England and Wales with fewer than 6 months to live apply for an assisted death. Conservative MP Kip Malthouse was a supporter of the bill.
34: A vote against this bill is not a passive act. It's not something neutral. It is a vote for a status quo that is a status quo of misery and degradation and cruelty for so many.
33: A cryptocurrency billionaire has donated a record £36 million to Reform UK. Ben Dello, who's believed to have moved back to the UK from Hong Kong recently, says he'd given the cash boost to the party to make sure of a fair fight at the polls. It's the largest single donation to a British political party on record. Officers will be able to arrest protesters who cover their faces at an anti-immigration march or stand up to racism counter-protest in Portsmouth later. Hampshire police are marking out an area where concealing your identity is a criminal offence, using new powers. The force says it wants to allow peaceful protest. Andy Mariner from the National Police Chiefs Council says they're ready for whatever happens.
35: We are coordinated and we are ready. We have a national structure that can respond very quickly. And we're all linked up, intelligence is being shared. So if something does happen that is unexpected, we'll be in a position to respond very quickly.
33: Police have launched an appeal to find the owner of a lost urn with what's thought to be human ashes inside that was found on a train. The tiny urn in a teddy bear's arms was discovered on an LNER service between London, King's Cross and Aberdeen. And West Ham have thrashed Wrexham 6-0 to go top of the championship. Captain Jared Bowen opened the scoring at the London Stadium. That's the latest.
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36: I'm Craig Wakeling with the sport. After their 6-0 loss to West Ham earlier, Phil Parkinson told TalkSport everyone associated within Wrexham Football Club will be going over what went wrong.
37: We didn't do enough in terms of when it was really needed tonight.
3: and we've got to analyse that as a staff and the players as well, because like I said, I'll look at myself and all the lads as well. We've got to have that accountability by individual performances and come out ready to go again next week.
36: Meanwhile, Kyle Walker-Peters called the victory for his West Ham side a statement win, but isn't getting carried away.
4: We respect the league. You know, it's a division lower than where we want to be, but there's still some good teams, still some good players, and I think, you know, you've seen in some of the games we haven't actually been at our best. So we know it's tough. We're not taking it lightly. But yeah, we hope to be going back up by the end of the season.
36: England will have to put a frustrating day behind them to get to a 3-0 series win over Pakistan when they start their second innings in the third test at Edgbaston. Later, the tourists were bowled out on 499, leaving Joe Root's side needing 130. Alexander Zverev is through to his third consecutive Grand Slam final after beating Karen Khachanov in straight sets in their US Open men's semi-final. And Europe managed to keep pace with the USA to finish the opening day of Golf Solheim Cup level at 4-all. The Europeans need 14.5 points to take the trophy back from the US. Latest is on our website, talksport.com.
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14: What's the prize? Ben, what is the prize? Ben, what is the prize?
1: Yeah, Lord of the Lightlessness, that'd be nice as I struggle to break south of the 13 stone barrier, but a story for another day. You're listening to Extra Time with Acorn Insurance, the UK's largest taxi insurance specialist. This morning's star prize in Carry On Ageing, which we'll be playing in around 25 minutes' time, is For the Love, How Football Supporters Can Change the World by Alex Timperley. A timely analysis of what it means to be a football supporter in the 21st century and a fascinating insight into how fans are getting organised in the game and in their communities today. The view of the Football Supporters Association and Henry Winter of this parish, on and off, an impassioned and insightful call to action to save the game we love. For the football fan in your life, or maybe you want to gift it, guess how much? Paperback.
6: Oh, I'd pay a tenner for that, I reckon.
1: $12.99.
6: Ooh.
1: Maybe a tenner for cash. Tenner for cash.
6: Yeah.
1: But yeah, so if you'd like to come and play Carry On Ageing, the Guess the Age quiz, you versus two other listeners, then give us a call right now, 03717-223344. And we've found ourselves talking about, thanks to Matthew Bennett's voice note, all the way from France, where he sort of said to me, how can you make your kids support Woking? What team are you going to help them support so they actually get to experience a little bit of glory? It's a good question. But the genuine answer is we don't really have a genuine sort of Premier League strand in our family. I mean, as I said, father-in-law, Chelsea. My wife's not really that fussed on my side. There's a little bit of Chelsea, but yeah, they just love going down to Kingfield. If that wasn't a thing, then maybe I'd look somewhere like Palace, maybe somewhere like Stamford Bridge. But if it wasn't, if your club wasn't to be anymore, I've asked the question, who would you support instead? Mine would be Lincoln City. We've had Chris saying that Southend, if they went under, which they very nearly did, by the way, he'd become an adopted Pompey fan. Craig in Windsor says, I may prefer that other team in North London, but not the most successful, and they'd be happier supporting the red side, Champions of England. Yeah, but Craig, only in recent years. Only in the last year, my oldest would have had 9 years of misery before this year, and it remains to be seen how the Gunners get on from this point onwards. Robin Bath, top parenting advice, Ben. Very balanced, loving your work. Thank you. Bath, by the way, is it Roland de Lazabelle? The Tears for Fears is involved down there now.
6: Oh, yeah, I heard about that.
1: That'd be good, wouldn't it?
6: Oh, yeah.
1: Get him doing some live gigs on the pitch, raise a bit of money. Let's try and get him on. I think he's been on with Paul Ross. Maybe he'll come on with us.
6: Mm.
1: Love a bit of Tears for Fears.
6: Oh, me too.
1: We just chatted about this a couple of weeks ago, didn't we? In fact, it may even have been last week. Everybody Wants to Rule the World. Just the iconic song from the back of your mum and dad's car, on cassette, or the radio.
6: Oh,
1: back when that was a thing. Bill in Glasgow. Morning, chaps. Hope I find you well. Following my one winner and two places last week. Well done. Here are my three for this week. The 2.55 at Donny, Flora of Bermuda, and the 3.35 at Sandown, Pierre Bonnard. Leopardstown, 5-4, Fallen Angel. Keep up the good work. Bill, thank you very much indeed for that. Graham Runcie, good morning. My dad was like yours, Ben, would take me to Rangers game, wouldn't take me to Rangers game because of the toxic environment. Grew up supporting Clydebank. Unfortunately, they went bust. Now myself and my daughter support Clydebank Juniors. Graham, I went to a Clydebank game and I actually managed them on Championship Manager 96, 97 or something. I think I was sacked as Airdrie manager and I found my way to Clydebank. But yeah, sadly, they're no more. But I went to see Airdrie v Clydebank in about 1998, it would have been. And it was my first outing at the Shibury Excelsior, the big 10,000-seater stadium. And it was a goalless draw. And there was only about 1,500 people there. I remember nothing of the game whatsoever. Just that it was a really big empty stadium and only about 1,000 people there. It was a really weird atmosphere. But yeah, Clydebank, sadly missed, certainly from your corner of the world indeed. Kieran, good morning. A Man United fan. If they didn't exist anymore, I'd be a Bolton or a Barnsley fan. Born in Manchester, all my family support Man U. My grandma took us to games when we were younger. My dad's a Bolton fan and he used to take us to Bolton games. But I've lived in Barnsley most of my life. So if you have kids, Kieran, the big question is, what do they take on? You know? Big question. Big responsibility, that. Brian, if Cov went bust, I'd have to drop down to Solihull Moors, who for many years people thought it was Solihull Motors.
6: Oh.
1: Because on Sky Sports News, somebody misspelt it. And when they came up from the National League North into the National League, everyone thought it was Solihull Motors.
6: Oh,
1: wow. And that was a thing for a couple of years, genuine.
6: Was there a Solihull Motors? I bet they were rubbing their hands with glee.
1: I was going to say, if there is a Solihull Motors anywhere, dealership, yeah, they'd have done an extra bit of business, you would have thought. Lee says, there's just no way to answer that you could like another team. It's impossible to truly support another team. It's in the heart, unfortunately. I do agree, but if your team were no more, if they went bust, if they went into liquidation and there wasn't a Phoenix club, or if there was and you just thought, you know what, I don't live in the area anymore, or it's just not for me, I think it is possible to love another club. I think you've got one club always in your heart and soul, but I think if anything was to happen to the mighty Cardinals, it would absolutely be Lincoln City. And I've got such a soft spot for the City, for the Imps, for Sintel Bank, and they would be my, I mean, they are my second team now, really. And it's easier saying that now than the Championship. But even back in the days when it was a pound to get in the 02-03 season under Keith Alexander, I was there. I was there. Craig, if anything happened to Arsenal, he'd support Reading, the nearest EFL side to me, the only one in Berkshire. Have a lot of Reading fans as friends. Good for you, Craig. Let us know, what team would you support if your current one didn't exist? It's a little bit like asking, would you prefer sport or music? Isn't it? An impossible question, but lovely to... Kieran's got three kids. They've all got Man United kits. Well, that answers that then. Mark, you've had an exciting week. You went to see Bon Jovi. Tell us about that.
6: Oh, it was so, so cool. I mean, I love Bon Jovi. I mean, the missus is a huge Bon Jovi fan, and I've kind of, you know, I know all the big ones, you know, amazing, really good live.
1: Back in Black, Thunderstruck.
6: Yeah, oh yeah.
1: I'm
6: yeah.
1: joking.
6: No. but we went to see it, and it's fantastic. Got some really nice seats at Wembley. Yeah, nice sort of padded cushioned seats, very nice. And saw the gig, which was amazing. Last gig on the tour as well, which was great. We were coming out of there and we kind of let the crowd dissipate a little bit. You know, we didn't want to get in that mad kind of throng coming out. And
1: a horrible walk up Wembley Way.
6: Oh, yeah. And so I wanted my wife to go onto the escalator, but she's got a she's really scared of getting on escalators.
1: Oh, really?
6: Yeah, and lifts as well. But I persuaded her to get into the lift, and thank goodness I did, because we got in there. There were two other fans in there. We were trying to get down. We were on floor 2, I think, and we wanted to get to 1. So we all pressed 1. Then the lift started shooting upwards. We think, oh, you know, really putting us out. Two people got in, a lady, kind of middle-aged lady, and one of the crew members as well. And just saying, oh, do you enjoy the gig? And the guy said this, and my wife said, yeah, absolutely loved it. So good. And then this woman who had this sort of management thing around her neck.
1: Oh, yeah.
6: Noticed my wife's T-shirt, and it's from the 1995 gig they did at Wembley. Mm. And she said, oh, love your T-shirt. Did you go to that gig? And my wife said, yeah, I absolutely loved it. And she said, yeah, that was very special to us, kind of thing.
1: Oh, yeah.
6: And then...
1: Why was that?
6: Oh, no. Well, then she reached into her bag. She had a handbag with her. She's so cool as well. I thought she was like a PR or management for the bank. See, we deal with a lot of people like that, don't we? And they're always so cool. Reached into a handbag and she gave us a guitar pick each, you know, like a plectrum, like a stage plectrum. And she went, here's a little keepsake of the night, you know, to you know, keep the memory alive. And then the lift got down there, and we said, "Oh, love, thanks so much, so kind." They sort of disappeared off. And the next day, we were trying to work out who this woman was, and we were Googling, and it turns out it was Dorothea Hurley, John Bon Jovi's wife.
1: Oh, fancy that.
6: I know. It was amazing. And we're just like completely made up by that. And and the reason the lift went up was because the VIP kind of backstage area was up on three, and they have priority. It was just so lucky, and she was so lovely. So if you're listening, Dorothy, I'm sure she is, thank you so much. We're going to get mounted in a little glass.
1: Yeah, it's amazing.
6: Yeah.
1: Great bit of music merch, isn't it?
6: Well, yeah, money can't buy as well, because you see all these like fake ones on eBay, and they're not the same, you know.
1: I know, it's absolutely right to try and frame
6: it. Look at that.
1: That's amazing. Yeah, you got that is the classic logo, isn't it?
6: With his signature on the back.
1: On it, Dunlop USA. Yeah, keep hold of that. That could be your pension fund right there. In case of emergency, break glass.
6: Yeah, exactly.
1: straight down to the auctioneers when the time comes.
6: Yeah.
1: That's amazing. But I mean, if you'd known, obviously the conversation might have been a little bit different, but maybe in some ways it's nice that you didn't.
6: I think you
1: played it cool.
6: Yeah, no, 100%.
1: That's the thing, isn't it? 100,
6: yeah, you know, if we'd have stopped her for selfies and, oh, please let us in the VIP bit. Yeah. And then, yeah, it would have been.
1: Was she with anyone? She was with.
6: She was with this kind of tall American guy. He had like a crew thing around his neck, and

0: I went to his house, had a cup of tea on his veranda, and he tried to sell me his drum kit.
1: Oh, how about that?
2: Oh, yeah. Wow.
0: I didn't buy it, though. But,
1: fair enough.
0: Well, I don't have any music memory. No.
1: Film, I guess you've got a lot of.
0: Film, yeah. I've got, well, stuff that I've worked on. You know, films I've worked on, I've got loads of little bits and things like that. But now, I did have once a signed England rugby shirt from the Six... No, I still have that. Six Nations... back-to-back Six Nations winning team in the 90s. I've got that signed shirt.
1: Oh, nice.
0: And I had an England football signed shirt, and I left it at the Glastonbury Festival
1: by accident. It happens.
0: Yeah.
1: So what's your boast this morning? 0371722344. Can you beat producer Mark's Bon Jovi guitar plectrums this morning? I'm racking my brain. I don't really think I've got anything of note. I must have.
2: Yeah,
1: I'm just trying to think off the top of my head. I mean, I have got a limited edition Elton John "Goodbye Yellow Brick Road" on yellow vinyl that I liberated from our old building. it was under a load of rubbish.
2: Oh my goodness. One day,
1: well, that's vinyl, isn't it? And I sort of started flicking through, and then there was this "Goodbye Yellow Brick Road." I said, "I've got that." And I said, "I'll just see what condition it's in." Opened it, and it was the yellow print, which is worth a few quid.
2: That reminds.
0: Just remembered something actually.
1: Go on.
0: So, you mentioning that. So, remember the film 24 Hour Party People?
1: Yeah. John Sim?
0: About Factory Records.
1: Mm-hmm.
0: And I was in Cannes, I was in the party they had at the Cannes Film Festival for it, and they gave out a 12-inch, four-track vinyl, which was four songs that were featured in the film.
1: Mm.
0: And then, like a year or so later, Tony Wilson came in to TalkSport and I got him to sign it. So I've got a copy of this. And it was a limited edition. It was only given out to the cast and crew. So there's only like about 200 of these. And I've got one that's signed by Tony Wilson.
1: That's so cool. How about that? Yeah. They're the sort of things you keep hold of, aren't they?
2: Oh, like, yeah.
1: You don't sell those.
2: No.
1: So if I ever get any Jamiroquai vinyl signed by the man himself, that's never going on eBay. Well, they'll ask me again when I eventually get asked to leave this place. We shall see. Craig went to see Bon Jovi at Wembley in 99, the final gig there before they knocked it down. Absolutely brilliant. They can rock it.
2: Yeah.
1: That's a bit of history there, isn't it?
2: Yeah.
1: I never saw a gig at the old Wembley, but I saw AC/DC at the new Wembley.
2: Yeah.
1: And that was brilliant. That was 2009, their Black Ice tour. And Brian Johnson, like, sprinting down the length of, like, the runway, if I can call it that, and then hanging off Hell's Bell. At the age of, he must have been in his 60s then.
2: Yeah.
1: You know?
2: They're so good, though, aren't they? But I did see a few tweets over the week, people moaning about the sound quality, like every now and again. But I thought it was fantastic. And I think it's so hard for them. You know, these people are obviously right at the top of their game, you know, the sound crews and that. And it's very hard getting perfect sound to every part of the stadium. Yeah, you get little echoes and bits and pieces.
1: Even the Royal Albert Hall. I went to see Phyllis Baxter there, and it was where we were up in the gods. It was great seeing her and good sound. But the radio man in me, the geek in me, thought, I bet it sounds better down there.
2: Yeah, because it bounces around. That's the problem, isn't it?
1: Something missing. And I think when it was designed... Well, they say when you go to the cinema, you should sit in the... And John will know this. You should sit in the middle.
2: Yeah.
1: That's where the sound engineers sit when they do all the testing.
2: Yeah,
1: so that
2: gives
1: you the best possible... You hear it as the sound engineer hears 100%. It. So unreliably informed. more of your messages on the way shortly. 0371722344. Next up, we're going racing.
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14: A very good morning. You're listening to Extra Time on Talk Sport. Steve's been in touch on X at Ben A. Fletcher. Used to love watching Harrogate Town, especially against Donny Rovers, because they shorten the team names, don't they, for the TV. So you've got Ha Don.
15: Oh, no.
14: Ha Don.
15: That's fantastic.
14: Say it quickly. Now, this is a family show.
15: Yeah.
14: People gathering around their tables at this wee hour for a very late dinner or a very early breakfast indeed. Mike's been in touch. Great show as ever. Thanks, Mike. Think I'm right in saying Solihull Moors was reformed from Solihull Borough and Moor Green.
15: Oh.
14: I'll take your word for that, Mike. 03717223344. Keep your messages coming. More of them on the way shortly. Time now for us to go racing and catch up with our top tipster, Tony McCormick. Tony, a very good morning to you. How are you doing?
16: Very good, Ben. Good to speak to you again.
17: Yeah, I can't believe that's been another week. We're well and truly into autumn now, aren't we? I went for a little run yesterday and you can just sort of like smell in the air just the damp, the petrichor, and you think I will miss the evenings being nice and light, but very much getting into jumps season. And last week, a cheeky little double. If anyone was following your tips at Tony Mac Racing, we didn't have, not too bad. We've had worse weeks.
16: Yeah, definitely. Yeah, we had Victory Ace run well. Ran a good race in defeat. He finished second at 6-1. And then we had, for those paying four places, we had Stress Free running into fourth place at 8-1. So he was a little bit of a late change. I didn't actually put him up on this show, but we had to change it because we had a non-runner on last week. So we had to put Stress Free up as well. So and he repaid the faith in him.
17: He did, absolutely. Money back plus a little bit extra, in my case anyway. Just enough to get a pint or an extra starter for that fable takeaway on a Saturday evening. I also had a little nibble against your advice. I'm ashamed to say on Constitution Hill. I was almost double money on a top two finish at Kempton, but nowhere near it on this occasion. And maybe just a reminder to those who back Constitution Hill, which stables his owners, that he's not going to have an easy time of it on the flats as he did the jumps.
16: No, definitely not. And he's been put up £8 as well, or £7 for his exploits in getting a good hammer in, basically. I love them all texting in. yeah, he finished fifth. He wasn't good enough. As simple as that. He finished fourth, of five runners, just beating Dubai Future, the 10-year-old Dubai Future. A short head into fifth. Constitution Hill finished fourth, beaten a total of 5 3/4 lengths, which is just under 6 lengths. Well beaten, didn't quicken, couldn't quicken, Of course, there was an excuse after the vet reported that the gelding had bled from the nose, but Nicky Henderson said there was nothing in it, apparently. So anyway, but he finished two and three quarter lengths behind Warren Holder. He was three lengths behind, nearly four lengths behind the runner-up Gethin, and nearly six lengths behind Pride of Arras, which were all three were all four-year-olds. All were rated much higher than Constitution Hill, which led to the fact that no nine-year-olds has ever won the race. So what he was doing in the race, I don't know. But he's got his fans, he's got his followers. Most of us are bored, really, with him now, because he actually came out on Monday. I don't know whether Nicky Henderson's taking the mickey here a little bit, but he actually came up and said that on the Sunday morning that he'd eaten up well. He'd had his breakfast and enjoyed it. Brilliant.
17: I'm sure that'll come to a small relief to those who lost a lot of money on him at the weekend. Yeah. But it is.
16: Yeah, he was 9-2, Ben. An absolutely ridiculous price.
17: We spoke about this last week, didn't we? I mean, for a nine-year-old to be in with a field of predominantly four-year-olds, I think you mentioned he was the second oldest, I think. There was a 10-year-old in front of him, age-wise. Yeah. But that would be like me trying to run a 5K with fellow newsreader Will Hobbs, who's half my age. I mean, it just wouldn't happen, would it? You got to, sooner or later, I think you've got to just look around you and think, do you know what? I've had some good years. Maybe I'll go off to the baby-making stables.
16: Yeah, well, he can't because he's been gelded, unfortunately. Oh, so he's he doesn't tick that box, for want of a better phrase. I'm not calling for retirement or anything, but it's entirely up to the owner, Michael Buckley, and Nicky Henderson to decide what's best. But he'll be certainly struggling to get in some to win a handicap off that mark. 108 he is now. He's put up £7 to 108 for being beaten six lengths. And you know, he's shown there that he wasn't good enough to win a Group Three. He'll find it difficult against younger horses, as you've just been saying there. Certainly not any Group One or Group Two level. So he might drop into a list. He might find a listed race somewhere along the line. Or a little handicap, maybe is it air or whatever. I mean, some people are still talking about the Melbourne Cup, which is completely ridiculous.
17: Well, maybe there'll be a Netflix documentary, grandstand finish, like the end of a Rocky film or something. Gosh, but yeah, I think next time I see his name pop up, I'll hear your voice before I part company with my hard-earned cash. Tony, the live action continues today. We're all over the lengths and breadths of the country, racing all over ITV as well.
16: Yeah, it's good. Good days racing on ITV as well. Start off at Chester with the Stand Cup Stakes as well at 1:30. The coverage begins. Then we at Doncaster for the Champagne Stakes. The Portland Handicap, 21 runners going to post there, and the St Ledger as well, which is off later on at 3:35. And then they finish off with another race. We're looking at the 17 runners in the Potemps Network Handicap. Off at 4:15 at Doncaster. And there's also a bonus Group 1 Matron Stakes from Leopardstown as well.
17: Amazing. And where do you like the look of today?
16: We are doing the Portland Handicap, the 2:20 at Doncaster. As 21 runners going to post. 21. Twilight Calls looks a strong player here, Ben. Arriving in excellent form and already a course and distance winner. Stall 7 gives him a workable position. He can go either side there from Stall 7. So looking for a big run from Twilight Calls. And also Eternal Sunshine lines up from Stall 19. Runs from a mark of 88. Lauren Young claims £5. She won last time. Eternal Sunshine has course and distance form in the book. And trainer Jim Goldie has won this race on three occasions in the last 8 years, so he's certainly one who knows how to ready one for the Portland Handicap at Doncaster off at 2:20. And the other one we're looking at, Ben, is at 4:15, the Potemps Network. It's not from Cheltenham, because they do a big race, a long-standing sponsor at Cheltenham, but Potemps have sponsored the 4:15 at Doncaster. 17 runners going to post there. Blue Cavossi is a strong fancy from me. Has stall 15, runs from a mark of 100. Ross Orion rides for Clive Cox, and a recent win makes his three-year-old a very, very interesting contender, and he's got a good weight as well. It's good race for 3 and 4 year olds. 3 and 4 year olds have won 7 of the last 8 runnings of this race, Ben. So you need a younger horse once again. And also, River King breaks from stall 4, runs off a mark of 95. Sean Levy rides for his stable, Richard Hannon, and he remains respected despite finishing only 5th last time. But I think he can finish in the frame this time. River King, Blue Cavossier, strong feeling for Blue Cavossier later on today. And that's it, at 4:15. And in 2:20 once again, in the Portland Handicap, we've got Twilight Calls and Eternal Sunshine.
17: Blue Cavossier sounds like the sort of thing that you'd gift your uncle at Christmas, like a nice boxed number, do you know what I mean? Something like that. But I'll take you back to the Portland, the 2:20 at Donny. Again, what's in a name? Get ready to rumble. I just think of PJ and Duncan, a.k.a. Ant and Deck. Tom Marquand on the saddle from Jay Shannon Stables. Not bad form. A couple of places, if it was a big enough field. And Trefor, who I've mentioned before, or Trefor, my mate's dad, who's Welsh. I see that name and I think of him straight away. But a few too many zeros in the form column for my like him. And
16: yeah,
17: and in fact, it's a non-runner now I look at it.
16: Oh, is he? Oh.
17: Yeah, now I look at it, yeah.
16: Oh, is it non-runner?
17: Yeah, Trevor's a non-runner. I've just seen that pop up. Never mind. Decision made then. Nice and easy.
16: Yeah, well, I had him on my shortlist, Ben, but get ready to rumble. He's in stall 20, runs from a mark of 102. Doncaster course winner. With Tom Marquand booked as well, and his latest second here keeps him firmly in the mix. And I wouldn't put anybody off backing Get Ready to Rumble as well. He's well fancied. He's at the top of the market there. But trainer Jack Shannon having a tough time of it lately.
17: Yeah, well, I'll keep an eye on that one. Again, if you're new to the show, we love Tony's tips and we follow them rain or shine. But every now and again, a name just leaps off the page and I think, oh, if I didn't have a couple of little quid on that cheeky each way, I know that I'd regret it. Tony, you're a Manchester United fan. Thursday night, decent result in the Champions League. Yes, it was only Sabah, but a much needed win for Michael Carrick. Did you get to take in the match at all?
16: Yes, yeah, so it was okay. I think it was just ticked a few boxes. Manchester United with the was a very, very good first half, and I thought they might have sort of put a bit more gas on in the second half, especially kicking towards the Stretford end. But it wasn't to be, just one goal in the second half. But now on to tomorrow afternoon.
17: Yes, the Manchester Derby. You wonder whether or not they were just sort of easing off the accelerator a little bit for that particular match. But I've got a good feeling about United this season. I think down in the doldrums for a few season. I know the Premier League starts been a little bit indifferent. Where are you, 11th in the table? I think so, Ben.
16: But it's fine margins, isn't it? I mean, if that freak equaliser doesn't go in, it's a good win. It's at the Hill Dickinson Stadium. Yeah. You know what I mean? And it was the last kick of the game as well. So, yeah, it was a freak goal. But and I think everybody else would go, what a great, a good performance from Manchester United, winning 2-1 at Everton. But the freak goal, last kick of the ball, it's a bit indifferent now. We're a bit struggling here and all this. But, yeah, it would have been, it's just fine margins, isn't it?
17: Yeah, you can't legislate for those moments. My team, Woking, went to Hartlepool, not a million miles away from you last week. And our new signing, John Marquis, with his Football League heritage, missed an absolute sitter. You'd have scored it, Tony. No disrespect to you. My 8-year-old would have scored it. It was one of those, and you think all of a sudden we draw a game away. The difficult start of the season looks a little bit better, and maybe the bus journey home isn't quite so long, but very, very fine margins. And we'll be across the Manchester Derby live on TalkSport tomorrow afternoon. As for you, as for the world of racing, the action continues into next week. What have we got to look forward to?
16: Yes, we're at Wednesday, Thursday and Friday. I haven't got anything through yet, but I know I'm presenting on Wednesday between 1 and 3, and I'm on Friday as a pundit between 1 and 3. That's Racing Live, TalkSport 2, Wednesday, Thursday, Friday between 1 and 3.
17: Absolutely brilliant. Listen, Tony, as always, thank you. Be lucky and go well, sir.
16: Lovely. Thank you, Ben.
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14: Great voiceover, that, by the way. A Rover 400. A Breville pie maker. Those were the days.
15: Yeah.
14: A CD MIDI system.
15: MIDI system,
14: those
15: yeah.
14: Those were the days, eh?
15: Forgot about that, yeah.
14: Did you ever have, I had an AWA. With the 3CD changer.
0: Yeah.
14: That was
0: yeah.
14: pretty cool.
0: Was it Iowa or Awa?
14: A-I-W-A.
0: Yeah, yeah.
14: I said Awa. Well, I only went to a state school in Woking, so, you know. Brian in Cov's been in touch with a picture of him wearing a Cov shirt, classic Subaru. The one he's wearing, he said, signed by Robbie Keane after his debut against Derby. Mm. Got a brace in a 2-0 win at Highfield Road. Doesn't have it anymore.
0: Oh.
14: Lost it.
0: Oh, nice.
14: And John Node has texted from Calgary. Morning, John. Has a huge collection of set lists from gigs around the world. Probably my most treasured set list is one from the Buzzcocks, which they all signed for me when we chatted through the fence after the gig.
0: How cool is that?
14: Absolutely brilliant. I love that, John. Thanks for getting in touch from Calgary. Right, carry on ageing time. A couple of familiar faces and a new caller this morning. First up, Bill, the Celtic fan in Glasgow. Bill, a very good morning to you. How are you doing?
1: How are you doing, my man?
14: Yeah, good, thank you. I always ask you, good weekend so far, but it's only just underway, isn't it? You got anything exciting planned?
1: Not really. It's I was at the dentist.
14: Oh, yeah.
1: And the thing is, I'm really, really scared of the dentist.
14: Oh, bless you.
1: You know, when I went the other day. So when I went today, he gave me a tablet to take.
14: Oh, yeah.
1: A little blue tablet.
14: Oh, yeah. Didn't give you a stiff neck, did it?
1: No. I said to him, what did you give me a Viagra for? And he said to me, I'll give you something to hold on to while I pull your feet out.
14: Very nice. Very, very nice. Nice one, Bill. Great
1: Sorry,
14: to hear
1: you. I hope that wasn't too offensive.
14: No, you're absolutely fine. We've got families sat having early breakfast around the table, but some difficult conversations between fathers and sons later on this morning,
1: anyway,
14: I'm sure.
1: Apart from that, it's been all right. Yeah.
14: Good man. Bill, wait right there. You're up against Paul in Barnsley, a new caller. Paul, good morning to you. How are you?
2: Good morning. Good, thank you.
14: What are you up to?
2: Just, I've been working and now I'm just sorting through my golf clubs for a hopeful game in the morning.
14: Oh, good man. What'd you do for the graft?
2: Say that again, sorry?
14: What'd you do for a living?
2: I manufacture worktops, solid stone.
14: Oh, fair enough. Paul,
2: should I have had a joke ready, by the way? I didn't realise Bill wasn't...
14: No. Bill's basically, he's got a DVD coming out for Christmas, so he just tries out his new material on us. You don't need a joke, don't worry. Paul, wait right there. You're up against Tom, the Rangers fan. Oh, Celtic Rangers. Ooh. Nice little preview of the game on Sunday, Scottish League Cup quarterfinals. Tom, good morning. Has it picked up in Glasgow this morning?
3: Not really, it's miserable weather as well. So
14: is it? Doesn't sound like Glasgow at all.
3: That's what it's like.
14: Oh dear, oh dear. Right, Paul, Tom, I beg your pardon. Wait right there, Tom, Paul and Bill. Paul is new to the game. I'll remind him of the rules and indeed the tens and thousands of you that are new to this programme every week. We thank you for joining us and staying with us. Each of these gentlemen are going to be asked for a number between 1 and 18 today, owing to a printing error. 1 and 18, in return they'll get a name, guess the age, and the person with the lowest score after three goes will be taking home. Alex Timperley, For the Love, How Football Supporters Can Change the World. Bill, the Celtic fan in Glasgow, your first, a number between 1 and 18, please.
1: Number 7.
14: Number 7 is Lauren Koscielny, former Arsenal captain and France defender. Lauren Koscielny.
1: Koscielny. That's a few years. 48.
14: He is in his 40s. That's the good news. He's 41. He's 7 out to start off with. Not bad. Under 10. Decent start, Bill. Paul in Barnsley, it comes to you. A number between 1 and 18, please.
2: 17, please.
14: Number 17 is... Oh, I have to look very closely at this. It's RM Kim Namjoon, rapper, songwriter and leader of global pop group BTS. RM, yeah. A.K.A. Kim Namjoon.
2: He is
14: 24.
2: 24? Yeah.
14: He's not in his 20s. He's 32. 8 out. 1 behind Bill. Good start, Paul. Anything under 10 in this game is decent in my book. Tom, the Rangers fan, it comes to you.
3: 15, Ben. 1-5.
14: 1-5 is Hans Zimmer. Oscar-winning film score composer, Inception, Dune, The Lion King, and Metal Gear Solid, the original on PS1.
0: Wow.
4: Colonel, this is Snake. I'm in front of the disposal facility.
14: Remember that?
3: Yeah. I'll say 51.
14: 5-1?
3: Yeah.
14: He's going to love you, Tom. 69.
0: Ooh.
14: Turned 69 yesterday. You're 18 out. But don't worry about it, because you're 10 off the pace at the minute. It could all change very quickly. Bill, the Celtic fan in Glasgow, it comes back to you.
1: Number 11.
14: Number 11 is... I'm having to look again. I might need glasses. Taraji P. Henson. Oscar-nominated actress from Hidden Figures and Empire. Taraji P. Henson.
1: Never heard of it.
14: Actress.
1: Oh, sorry. Okay. 32.
14: 32. 3-2.
1: Yeah.
14: I'm afraid to say.
1: Oh, no.
14: She's 56.
0: Oh,
1: what?
14: 24 out. You never know. You never know. You're up against a newbie and Tom, the Rangers fan, who's had his successes, but he's definitely had his failures on this game in the past. Paul in Barnsley, it comes back to you.
2: Number 3, please.
14: Number 3 is Eric Church, a chart-topping American country music star. Eric Church.
2: Oh, a current. he is 58.
14: 58? He's not in his 50s. He's in his 40s.
2: Ooh.
14: 49.
0: Ooh.
14: So you're 9 out. That puts you up to 17. So you're 17. Bill, the Celtic fan, out there on 31. Tom, the Rangers fan, on 18. All of a sudden, back in the game. Tom, a number from you, please, between 1 and 18.
3: Number 1, Ben.
14: Number 1, top of the shop, bottom of the shop, Luka Modric. Ballon d'Or winner, Real Madrid midfield legend, Luka Modric.
3: 38.
14: 38?
3: Yeah.
14: Just turned 41. 3 out.
0: Wow.
14: So you are on 21. Paul, the Barnsley fan, is on 17. Bill, the Celtic fan, on 31. We come back to you for the third and final time, Bill.
1: Well, this looks like the only time Rangers are going to beat us this weekend. So, I'll go for number 18.
14: Number 18, the very, very final number, is Yao Ming, a Hall of Fame Yao Ming, a Hall of Fame basketball player and a global sports icon. Yao Ming.
1: Ming. Oh, that's a merciful one.
14: Oh, yeah. Yeah, yeah.
1: Oh, God knows.
14: 34.
1: And if he's over 50, don't tell me.
14: Well, you'll be pleased to hear not over 50, but not much change from that. 46.
1: How much?
14: 46. So you're 12 out. So you end up with 31, 43 is your final score, Bill. Well, look, you never know. We go to Tom the Rangers fan next on 21.
3: Number 3
14: out there,
3: Ben.
14: 3's been taken. That was Eric Church.
3: Oh, sorry.
14: That's right.
3: 6 then. Number 6
14: is Ryan Philippe, an actor known for Cruel Intentions and I Know What You Did Last Summer. Ryan Philippe.
3: Yeah, it's 42.
14: 42?
3: Yeah.
14: You'll be pleased to hear you're half right, in that you've got the 2-bit right. 52. So you end with a final score of 34. So you beat Bill the Glasgow fan by 9. Paul in Barnsley on debut down there on 17. You've got a bit of leeway here. 17 to play with. For the third and final time, can we have a number between 1 and 18?
2: Yes, is 10 still available?
14: 10 is available, and it is Ludacris, Grammy-winning rapper and star of the Fast and Furious franchise. Yeah. Ludacris.
2: Ludacris will be over 50, but under 60. 54.
14: 5-4?
2: Yes.
14: You're incorrect in that he's not over 50.
2: Ugh.
14: He's just under 50. 49. That puts you 5 out and gives you a final score of 22. Paul, on the Barnsley fan on debut, you've done it.
0: Wow.
14: Wait right
0: Fantastic.
14: There. Well done, Paul. We'll come back to you in just a minute. Bill, the Celtic fan in Glasgow, unlucky. Always lovely hearing from you, though. I hope you had fun.
1: Yeah. Just before I go, mate,
14: yep.
1: Can I just wish Tom luck on Sunday?
14: Oh, that's very kind of you.
1: He's going to need it.
14: There we go. I had a funny feeling there'd be a sting in the tail. Bill, enjoy the game. We'll chat to you at some point very soon. It's always lovely hearing from you, sir. Thank you, Bill. Tom, the Rangers fan, next. Second place finish with 34. Decent in the middle, but a bit dodgy either side.
3: Aye, feel sure. Feel sure. As long as Rangers are got better on Sunday.
14: Well, exactly. That's the big one, isn't it? Save it for that, Tom. Always lovely hearing from you, sir. You're working much longer. You're going to call it a day soon?
3: Another hour, Ben.
14: Another hour.
3: From McDonald's to the breakfast.
14: Fair enough. Oh, yeah, lovely. Down to Puccini's, eh?
3: Oh, McDonald's breakfast.
14: Oh, Mackey D's, fair enough. I had a Golden Arches coffee on the way in. A nice tall black Americano. Always loves the job for me, I should say. Other fast food outlets are available. Thank you, Tom. Paul in Barnsley. Brilliant, you've done it. Three hits under 10. Final score of 22. The book is going home with you. Well done, Paul.
2: Fantastic. Bit of beginner's luck, I think.
14: Well, listen, it's all about where you land and you pick the right ones, and you did very, very well. What does the rest of the weekend look like for you, Paul? Playing golf?
2: Hopefully. Weather dependent. Very little plans, which is unusual and which is also quite nice. Quite a nice change.
14: Yeah, I know the feeling. It's nice when you look at the diary and think, oh, just spend some time at home today in amongst the sleep
2: exactly.
14: And the
2: just
14: grass.
2: Get up, see what weather's like, go with the flow.
14: Good man. Paul, lovely hearing from you. Thank you for taking a chance this morning. Stay on the line. John will take your details shortly and the book will be in the post Monday morning.
2: Cool, thank you.
14: Well done. 0371 722 334. See, this is what happens. You ring a radio station, you take a chance, you win a book.
0: Yeah.
14: It happens,
0: doesn't
14: it? Didn't he do well? 0371 722 334. It's Extra Time. Keep it Talk Sport.
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14: 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Shout out to Paul, the Arsenal supporter in Utah. Used to be the commentator for the Manchester Giants basketball team at the MEN Arena. He's got a Giants basketball signed by Jamiroquai and a black skull owned by Mike Tyson. His first at the arena. Met them both at the arena and gave them to my son, Lorne. Respect, Paul, and he sent a brilliant picture. Yeah. How about that? And there is the signed basketball.
0: Oh, that is
14: brilliant.
0: So cool.
14: What's the weather like in Utah, Paul? Let us know. 03717223344, 81089 on the text. You can tweet the show at TS Extra Time or me at Ben A. Fletcher. Much still to come in the final hour of the show. Stuart Weir will be with us going through the back pages, and plenty more of your messages to keep you company between now and 5 this morning on Talk and TalkSport.
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5: From the Sky News Centre at 4. A cryptocurrency billionaire has donated a record £36 million to Reform UK. Ben Dello, who's believed to have moved back to the UK from Hong Kong recently, says he'd given the cash boost to the party to make sure of a fair fight at the polls. It's the largest single donation to a British political party on record. Two rival marches are planned in Portsmouth this afternoon. One anti-migration, the other a counter-protest by Stand Up to Racism. It follows clashes between police and masked protesters there a week ago. Hampshire police will use new powers, making it a criminal offence to cover your face in a certain area. Daniel Thomas, known as Danny Tomo, organised last week's protest. He's denied that anyone from his group was involved in trouble with the police.
6: I don't want any violence. And I have done everything I can in my power to maintain a level of calmness. What we're doing right now is creating an infrastructure of men, not for violence, but to create a voting bloc.
5: MPs have voted against proposals to legalise assisted dying in England and Wales. The House of Commons voted with a majority of 16 against the proposed legislation, which would let those with fewer than 6 months to live apply for an assisted death. Documents freshly declassified by the CIA had strong indications that Osama bin Laden wanted to attack the UK before 9/11. The new information's been released to mark the 25th anniversary of the September 11 terror attacks, which claimed the lives of nearly 3,000 people. Leon Panetta is the former director of the CIA and reflected on the day of the attacks.
7: Another member of the commission who had an office in New York said a plane had crashed into one of the trade towers. Both of us thought it was a terrible accident. But then a few minutes later, the news came that another plane had gone into the other tower, and it was clearly an attack by terrorists.
5: In sport, Europe have kept pace with the USA in Golf Salam Cup. They finished the opening day level at 4-all. That's the latest.
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8: I'm Craig Wakeling with the sport. After their 6-0 loss to West Ham earlier, Phil Parkinson told TalkSport everyone associated within Wrexham Football Club will be going over what went wrong.
9: We didn't do enough in terms of when it was really needed tonight. And we've got to analyse that as a staff and the players as well, because, like I said, I'll look at myself and all the lads as well. We've got to have that accountability by individual performances and come out ready to go again next week.
8: Meanwhile, Kyle Walker-Peters called the victory for his West Ham side a statement win, but isn't getting carried away.
10: We respect the league. Mm-hmm. You know, it's a division lower than where we want to be, but there's still some good teams, still some good players, and I think, you know, you've seen in some of the games we haven't actually been at our best. So we know it's tough. We're not taking it lightly. But yeah, we hope to be going back up by the end of the season.
8: England will have to put a frustrating day behind them to get to a 3-0 series win over Pakistan when they start their second innings in the third test at Edgbaston. Later, the tourists were bowled out on 499, leaving Joe Root's side needing 130. Alexander Zverev is through to his third consecutive Grand Slam final after beating Karen Khachanov in straight sets in their US Open men's semi-final. And Europe managed to keep pace with the USA to finish the the opening day of Gold Solheim Cup level at 4-all. The Europeans need 14.5 points to take the trophy back from the US. Latest is on our website, talksport.com.
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12: Well, that'll wake you up. You're listening to Extra Time with Acorn Insurance, the UK's largest taxi insurance specialist. Ben Fletcher here till 5 this morning. Big weekend of football to look ahead to. Your Saturday lunchtime game today. Nothing in the Premier League, but it's Championship. West Brom v QPR over on TalkSport 2 with Adam Bridge and Chris Iwolumo. At 3 o'clock, we bring you Middlesbrough versus Norwich, that over on TalkSport 2. And then the big one tonight in the Premier League, Sunderland versus Arsenal, live here on TalkSport. With Sam Matterface and Dean Ashton. We had a black cat on earlier on. The bassist from Jamiroquai, Paul Turner, joined us once again, having last been on these airwaves back in January. If you missed it, if you want to listen to it again, you can download the TalkSport app, go to schedule, find the show, and he was on about half an hour in. Great chat with Paul. I mean, what a life. I mean, the bass guitar is an incredible... Any instrument is a difficult instrument, unless it's the triangle, right? But the bass, I think it's fair to say, is one of the easier ones in terms of you can learn like tab bass.
1: Yeah.
12: And but, I mean, he's a brilliant bassist. And when you see people that are like really good, like and all that, slapping it and all that sort of thing.
1: Oh.
12: But what a life, going all over the world just playing a musical instrument.
1: Yeah, so cool.
12: I mean, another life.
1: Yeah. I've been fortunate enough to be like on the sound crew. I was at the iTunes Festival for like 3 years. So I got a little glimpse into that world and it was amazing. So good.
12: I just think you see how people go off the rails and all the rest of it because it is just like excess after excess. But no, they've had a great time, Jamiroquai, in Japan, and now obviously heading over to South America in Rio de Janeiro tonight, rocking Rio. In fact, probably right now, or not too far away from now. Mm. So it's very kind of Paul to take time out of his schedule to join us. Speaking of Paul, the Arsenal fan in Utah, who got that signed basketball by Jamiroquai, says it's 80 degrees.
1: Oh.
12: Out there right now.
1: Very nice.
12: And the black skull cap Mike Tyson wore while he was in Manchester. He gave it to him after the game, backstage.
1: Oh, how cool is that?
12: Yeah, how about that? So, lots to look forward to. England on course for a whitewash over Pakistan. Day four of the third test is, we'll keep you up to date with that. Masses from Edge Baston here on TalkSport. Sam Ellard bringing you updates. And the Solheim Cup, Andrew McKenna keeping an eye on things in Bernardus in the Netherlands. The live action continues tomorrow. Sheffield United Wolves, midday kickoff on Sunday. Mark Wilson and Courtney Sweetman. There's a load of NFL. And should it go that far, England versus Pakistan? But I don't think it will. I think it will almost certainly be wrapped up today. Love your story, Mark, about meeting Bon Jovi's missus and not realising.
1: I know.
12: I think it was probably for the best, though.
1: Yeah, no, I think so. It would have been really awkward, wouldn't it, if we'd have gone all kind of fanboy on her and that. But she was just so cool, you know, and such a nice person as well. It's a really special little moment. Who's the most interesting person you've seen in the lift?
12: Oh, that's a great question. I would really have to think about that because working in this building, there's been a few.
1: Yeah.
12: But I'd really, off the top of my head, I'm completely blank. I'd really have to think about that.
1: Yeah.
12: I
1: was in a lift with Dickie Davis once. He used present World of Sport, back in the day. Much. Oh, the aftershave, I could taste it when I came here. He was just so well groomed, wasn't he? Such a cool dude.
12: Yeah, very much so. I'm struggling to think. I mean, people always ask me who I've met in this job, and it's a huge, huge list. But specifically, I'll tell you who I met in the lift. Katrina at Katrina and the Waves.
1: Really?
12: Yeah.
1: Oh, wow.
12: She came in with somebody. She was doing something on Virgin Radio, I think, our friends down the corridor.
1: Mm.
12: And she was chatting to somebody about something in the 80s, California in the 80s. And I thought, I know that voice. I definitely know that voice. But I didn't say anything because I didn't want to embarrass myself. And then she was escorted off the premises in a good way, not in a sort of bad way. Interview was done. And I said to the producer, "Was that who I think it was?" Yeah, Katrina and the Waves.
1: Oh.
12: I was once at a gig. It was what they call an intimate gig that Belinda Carlisle was performing at.
1: Oh, nice.
12: And huge fan of Belinda Carlisle, always have been. Runaway Horses, need I say more, great album. And I took it along to this particular intimate gig to get it signed. And I walked in, I was looking for the bar, and I saw a friend of mine, he waved at me, and it was, I had to go through this massive crowd of people clutching my vinyl, stood behind this blonde woman, and look, I'll go and get a drink, come back. I didn't realise I was actually stood behind Belinda Carlisle, one of the support acts. She was literally like there.
13: Oh.
12: Right over, I was over her shoulder. I didn't realise. Come on. And, but probably for the best.
13: Yeah.
12: I didn't recognise her because I just would have absolutely fanboyed there and then I probably would have been escorted off the premises.
13: Oh, nice.
12: But that's how close it was.
13: Yeah, nice. So, I mean, like you, you know, you just forget the amount of people that you've met, you know. It's, we're quite fortunate in this business to bump into some of the people that we do.
12: Oh, hugely. Ian and Windsor's been in touch. 8 10 89 50 pence plus normal sending charges apply on the text. Hi, Ben. Great show. Thank you. £10 Woolworths voucher on the way to you. Fishing again overnight on the Middle Thames. On the boat, I had the rare gatefold of Substance New Order, all numbered, 1,000 copies only. On the back of it, it had printed, only for resale, unless desperate. Yes, I sold it.
13: Oh, that's amazing. He's on a boat. He's on a boat in the middle of the Thames.
12: Yeah, regular contributor, Ian. Fishes on the Middle Thames.
13: Yeah.
12: Reminders. I think he's out Oxfordshire way. I think he's sort of. I don't think it's central London. Ian, correct us if we're wrong, but I seem to think you're a little bit further west from memory.
13: So we won't look out the window here and see him bobbing up and down near Tower Bridge.
12: Exactly. Then. Although when we do look out the window here, who was I chatting to once? I have all these conversations with people. I'm at an age now, even in my early 40s, I can't remember who the conversations are with. Even this week, I was chatting with our good friend Sam Stevens, who produces the Weekend Breakfast Show. Oh, Ruddy Marvellous. He's doing a Rudd impression of me again. Oh, pick on someone else. Oh. No wonder junior middle management, Ruddy hates you. And he's not wrong there. And I suddenly remembered it was him. But no, I'll tell you who it was. It was somebody who's actually on the boats, and they do one of the sort of the party boats that you get again in central London.
13: Yeah, yeah.
12: And I said, do you not get bored? He said to me, no 2 days on the Thames are ever the same.
13: No, I bet. I bet.
12: And you think, what must go on?
13: Yeah, yeah. I mean, I remember being here one night, and I think someone sadly fell in, and there were two or three police boats like shooting up and down, and the wake that came off them was crazy. I can't believe how fast they can go.
12: You've ever been in the Thames?
13: Oh, yeah, yeah. I've been on the party boat a couple of times.
12: But have you actually been in the Thames?
13: Oh, no. Oh, no. God, no. I mean...
12: I've been for a swim.
13: No, I don't think my immune system's up to it. I mean.
12: The further out you go, like Chertsey, and once you sort of get more towards the kind of, because you can paddle at Chertsey. I've done that when I was a kid.
13: Yeah.
12: But when you see all these old videos and photos of people that were swimming in the River Thames, like during wartime Britain, I know it's obviously different because you couldn't exactly jump on a plane and go to an all-inclusive in the Balearics like we do now, but that made me feel a bit uncomfortable. But then I suppose, in a weird way, I know the Thames was quite badly polluted during the Victorian era, but it must have been, I mean, would it be as bad as it is now? Probably worse.
13: Yeah, well, I think so. Well, wasn't it the boat race? Someone was really sick, weren't they?
12: Yeah,
13: a lot of them weren't
12: they? Swallowed some of the water.
13: But I've been in a couple of pubs right up next to the bank, and you just look at that water, and why would you? You know?
12: It's a bit pongy. We started the show talking about Stuart Armour, who's not with us tonight, because he's been on Breakfast with Alan Brazil & Co this week, and his long journey in from West Sussex. And I used to get that train from Hawley, all the way up to London Blackfriars. It didn't stop at London Bridge. It used to go round a back way. I'm not going to bore you, hashtag talk trains. But you used to have to get off at Blackfriars, and I'd walk. If the weather was nice, I'd walk from Blackfriars along the Thames. Gorgeous that time. Nice. It was 4 in the morning. Yeah. And some mornings, it would be, you'd smell all like, the trees and the plants waking up, and it was that lovely petrichor-y smell, that word that I know that we love. And other times, it was just the river. And it was pretty minging.
13: Yeah,
12: to be fair.
13: No, it's awful. But have you ever seen these mudlarks?
12: Yes.
13: I follow this woman. I think her name's Nicola White. It's worth having a look on YouTube or whatever. Oh, and she finds some amazing stuff in there. You know, it's just incredible, really.
12: I mean, the stuff that just has been there for ages, and it gets churned and moved and everything else. Coins. There's a very good pub called the Mudlark.
13: Oh.
12: Not a million miles away from this building, but nice little spot down by the river, and you see them out. I saw people swimming in the Thames when I was walking along the river, and it was clearly the end of a night out, and they'd gone for a little dip, and you just keep on walking.
13: Yeah,
12: they look safe. Just keep on walking.
13: It won't be tomorrow.
12: Oh, yeah, exactly. this was pre-COVID, so right. Hey, that's
14: Yeah, I mean, there were worse things to catch from the River Thames, I'm sure. Mothy, the guy about Blue Monday, you can probably find it on Discogs. You probably could, actually. That's a good point, Mothy. If you know the number, you might be able to buy it back. But would you resent that a little bit? I think I'd resent that a little bit.
13: Oh, yeah.
14: Having owned it. I don't know if... a friend of mine once, her mum once got rid of a load of her old childhood toys and books, gave it to the charity shop, and she went to the charity shop to get them, and the charity shop were like, well, you've got to buy them back.
13: Oh.
14: But I didn't want my mum to give them up. Yeah, okay then.
13: Yeah.
14: 70-odd quid, and you think that was an expensive mistake by her mum?
13: It's for charity.
14: Charity. It happens. Ian, as I thought, fishing on the Thames between Windsor and Bray.
13: Oh, very nice.
14: Nice part of the world.
13: Yeah, lovely crystal clear water up there.
14: Not quite Caribbean blue, but not a million miles away, I'm sure. Let us know if you catch anything, Ian. 03717223344, 81089 on the text, 50 pence plus normal sending charges apply. Tweet the show at TS Extra Time or me at Ben A. Fletcher. We've not done the one word wonder for a little while, have we?

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23: Loving the tunes. This is what you get from DJ Johnny Hearn. This is what you get. 03717223344. Let us know what you're up to this morning. You're off the airport. You're off on your holidays. You're lucky so-and-so. Let us know. We'll give you a shout-out. This morning's One Word Wonder as well. Keep them coming in. The guesses. Steve Primrose guesses Duran Duran 007, which I would assume he means View to a Kill. That's the wrong answer. I assume that's what you're messaging in for, Steve. Give us another little blast, John. Yeah, I'm not really.
24: I can see where he's getting that from.
23: Yeah. I sort of see what you mean. Yeah, I can hear the Simon Le Bon a little bit. Let's cross now to Stuart Weir, who's going through this morning's back pages. Stuart, how are you doing? Another week's been and gone. You had a good one?
25: Yes, good morning, Ben. I have had a very good one, including last night, which was, believe it or not, a 50th year reunion.
23: Oh, wow.
25: Yes.
23: Who's that?
25: It was the guys that I started off with, or some of the guys I started off my apprenticeship with as an engineer. We didn't vet a lot of other people, so there was only about maybe seven or eight turned up. But I think that was due to the timing and all the rest of it. But it was thoroughly enjoyable. Many a laugh was had. The stories, none of which are broadcastable, were running late into the night. So, yeah, a good time was had by all.
23: Absolutely brilliant. And just in time for another big weekend of

0: sport. The big one is the Manchester Derby, south of the border. You've also got the Old Firm Derby north of the border in the Scottish League Cup. But we'll come on to the Manchester shortly, because some of the backs have gone early, as they very often do with some of the mind games content. But I want to talk about Arsenal. Mikel Arteta on the back of some of the pages today. A bit of a shock admission from Mikel Arteta, saying some of the caper he got up to try and toughen up his players. Tell us more.
1: Yeah, back page of the Star. Who's the pranker in the black?
0: No.
1: Yeah, very close. Sneaky Arteta tricks get in the heads of Gunners. And this is basically, I mean, if you remember back, remember he had he played Liverpool and he had "You'll Never Walk Alone" on the big speakers round the ground. Well, maybe a sort of a continuation of that. He deliberately turned up the heating in the dressing room, made them late for a plane and coach journeys, and disrupted meal times, and also removed massage beds just to basically get them thinking more about what was going on. And, you know, sometimes managers do have this in their armour. Back page of the Mirror, it's "Arts and Minds, Mikel's tricks on players to keep them focused in a panic." And it is, football managers will try all sorts of things. One of the best examples I ever heard, and he would tell you the story himself if you asked, Ali McCoist, of all people, was in a real rut at Rangers back mid-80s. And Jock Wallace, the then Rangers manager, who, you know, you had to understand, Jock Wallace was a former jungle fighter in Malaya and was tough as nails, and nothing frightened him, nothing, you know, put any fear into him. He frightened the death and the life out of everything he was, you know, in and around. He's told McCoist the week of the League Cup final, he was considering a move from Cardiff to take him in loan for the rest of the season. Mm. And this is the week of the League Cup final. And McCoist basically knuckled down that week. And by the end of the week, by the Sunday, the Wallace said, I might take a chance on you, son. McCoist scored a hat-trick against Celtic in the League Cup final and never looked back, seriously. And wow. And when you hear things like that, you start to understand that, one, managers are good at what they do because, you know, they wouldn't last very long, or most of them wouldn't last very long. But secondly, the whole thing, the psychology, the mind games, these guys could all have worked for MI5, MI6, or, you know, anything like that in another life, because they were very, very clever, and hugely clever as well when it came to man management. You know, who needed a boot up the backside, who needed an arm room put around about them. The whole psychology of football, these guys were all very good at it. And it doesn't surprise me that somebody like, you know, Mikel Arteta, who's been in football for so long as a player, you know, with Rangers and Everton and Arsenal, and now as an assistant manager at Manchester City, and a manager himself at Arsenal, you pick up and learn all of these things as you go along. And I do think this story really sort of tells you everything that Arteta has done recently. He has become more his own man. And I think desperate people do desperate things. And I think he was getting desperate to win that title, hence the reason why he's come up with so many ploys and scams to get his players thinking the same way. And now that he's done it, and I've got that trophy in the bag, and we've been champions of England, I now can come out and tell you the things that I've done, because he is again in a position that he's never been in before. He was very successful as a manager. He got his team to the top of the table. They never quite won it. Now they have won it. So why don't I come clean and tell you how I got the team winning? And it's a fantastic read. And it's so different as well, I have to say, from so many of the humdrum kind of stories that they actually read. Here's a manager giving you an insight into his mindset and his kind of inner sanctum. And you do have a snigger at yourself, because you read it and you go, Mikel Arteta could do that? The answer is yes, he could do it, simply because he wanted to win.
0: You're absolutely right, and one wonders if he would have been so candid if Arsenal had finished second again. But it's that sort of thing that sort of moves him up from a lightweight to become like a middleweight, even a heavyweight Premier League manager. And look, he's won the thing now, so he obviously deserves respect and to be taken seriously. I think it was the late, great Brian Clough who once said that 99% of football management is pretty much the same thing. It's the 1% at the very end, the extra little special bit that you add on that makes all the difference. And it's people skills, isn't it? I mean, let's be absolutely clear. Tactics is one thing. Watching, we've all watched football for X number of years. We'd all do things our own way. But management, when you're locked in a room for many hours on a match day and on a training pitch for 2, 3, 4 times a week, it's people skills. It's the art of managing, the art of motivating. And you talk about desperation, but yeah, playing pranks on your own players and anything just to make them think differently does give you the edge. 99% of football is psychology.
1: Yeah, listen, I reference Jock Wallace there, you know, the guy who gave Gary Lineker his first game for Leicester City. Every season when he was a Rangers manager and every season he was a manager, he used to find what was known as the killer hill. In Rangers' case, that was going through to Gillon Sands, through the east coast of Scotland, and literally getting these guys to run up and down the sand dunes. And the psychology of that was some of the players were broken before they actually ran up the hill for the first time. And those were the ones that Jock Wallace didn't want. He wanted the guys that basically put their head down and pushed themselves to the nth degree from the first day to the last day. And one, the strength, I don't even think it had a title back then. Strength and conditioning didn't exist. He basically called it being battle ready. And the amount of games that Rangers won under Jock Wallace in the last 5 minutes was incredible, because when everybody else had stopped running, Rangers kept going. But it was the, you know, speak to one or two ex-players, it was the attitude. Because if Jock Wallace saw you, you know, sort of talking amongst yourselves, or that was you were doing an extra shuttle run up this sheer face of the Eiger. You know what I mean? Yeah. It was incredible. But if he saw you getting lumbered up, ready to go for it, he knew you were up for the fight. You might not have been, but you wanted to give that impression. And, you know, and as I said earlier there, the whole thing about the psychology of football, whole thing about the psychology of sport in general is utterly amazing at times. You know, there's bound to be a good book out there if you want to read your way through it. But the thing is, there really should be, if you actually get into the mindset of these managers, I think you might find out more than just some black arts and some dirty tricks taking place.
0: Oh, absolutely. And I maintain I'm going to watch a game of football in the National League this afternoon, and so much of it is just sheer bloody mentality and who wants it more, and psychological preparedness, or in the case of the Mighty Cards, unpreparedness, which I'm absolutely anticipating. I was going to make a point to you there. What was I going to say to you? Oh, yeah, running up and down a hill made of sand. I'm pretty sure you've just described the plot of a Sean Connery film there, haven't you? Was that not an old film, The Hill?
1: Yeah, there was The Hill. I think it was, who else was in it? Was it Ian Hendry was in it? Yeah. It was one of these films that had an all-star cast, and was I'm sure it was black and white, wasn't it? It's one of these sort of, it was a psychological thriller about what this hell would do to people and how people, you know, manage to get the better of certain individuals or in effect, triumph over the evil. And there's some managers out there to be pretty evil in that time as well.
0: Yeah, absolutely right. One wonders how many Premier League players have watched that on the team bus heading up and down the country. Stuart, we're going through the back pages. Thank you very much indeed for the time being. More on the way next. 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
0: Good morning to Colin, the blind man from Liverpool. Hi, Ben. Good show as normal. Can you please remind me of the tips for the horses today, please? I must have dozed off. Sorry. Oh, you will be, Colin. And I never got a chance to hear them. I always listen. Well, Colin, we have listened back. We made a note of them, as we always do, or DJ John did anyway. The tips are as follows, in case you missed them. If you are on X, Tony Mac Racing, he'll be posting them very, very shortly. But just for you, Colin, in the Doncaster 220 this afternoon, Twilight Calls and Eternal Sunshine. And in the 415 at Donny, Blue Corvoisier and River King. In the 220 at Donny, Twilight Calls and Eternal Sunshine. And in the 415 at Doncaster, Blue Corvoisier and River King. Colin, thank you for listening. Stuart Weir is going through the back pages with us this morning. And Stu, we've been chatting about memorabilia, music memorabilia that you've come by over the years, or film or journalism or just stuff that you've got that you're really proud of. This off the back of Mark, producer Mark, who sat to my left, going to the Bon Jovi gig this week and being given a couple of limited edition souvenir plectrums by Bon Jovi's wife. It takes a little bit of beating that story, but a man of your travels and experience must have some interesting things in that office of yours.
1: Yeah, I do. some of it wouldn't mean a damn thing to somebody looking at it, but it means a lot to me. One of the walls in my study or office, I've only got two signed shirts up. One is David Beckham's and the other one is Thierry Henry's. And it was late. I set the bar quite high for those. But I've got a lot of stuff that I keep promising to get it out and get it framed and put here, there and everywhere. I've got, you know, a waistcoat of Ronnie O'Sullivan's and various other, you know, British Lions signed shirts with the entire squad, you know, all 35 players on it. I got one of those as well. In fact, I got a couple of those. But there's so many bits and pieces, front pages, back pages. I used to keep one thing I kept, and I've lost it given the, you know, moving house a few times. I used to have a couple of letters that I received during the Evening Times, but long before there was emails or social media, you know, as I said before, people actually took the effort to put a stamp on the back of something to tell you how much of an ex you were. And regularly did so. And I had one from a Celtic fan and one from a Rangers fan, both telling me the same thing, but calling me by a name that only the opposition fans would call someone else. Yeah. So I thought to myself, I must be doing the job right. If I can get called that in the same day from the same article, I must be doing something right. But no, there's loads of wee things. I've got a stack of programmes scattered all over the place, and you know, and everything too. I mean, I'm just looking at my desk just now. I don't know where this one came from, but this is a Silverstone test, the wristband you get, and this one's from Red Bull from a few years ago. So there's loads of wee things like that all over the place. But no, some of the more prized possessions I've put up. The other thing I do have, I'll send you a picture and you can judge for yourself.
0: Yeah.
1: All the ticket stubs and all the passes that I've had, I've kept all of them and framed them. So every day I look up, I look at two big sort of pictures I created, montaged all these different things. So there's one there, look at it. Sheffield Wednesday versus Sheffield United, Arsenal versus Tottenham. That was the two semi-finals in the FA Cup, 1993. My first Scotland England ticket going back to 1970.
0: Wow.
1: Various boxing passes. Yeah. World Cup tickets, Rugby World Cup tickets, Cricket World Cup tickets, special invites from Manchester United and all sorts. So, yeah, there's a good scattering there. And to be honest, there's more people, any people or anybody that's seen those are more interested in those than they are shirts. Because you look at a shirt and go, that's, and it's got a signature on it. You have to get people looking at that and reading their way through it and asking you the stories behind it. And it's, you know, it's pretty interesting. It also reminds me of where I've been. Yeah, I'm not saying I'm getting to that age, but it does remind you when people say things and you go, well, that must be great for them to be there. And then you notice a pass for the World Cup. It was like, oh yeah, I've been there, I've done that. So it does give me a bit of satisfaction.
0: Oh, hugely. And as you say, I was there. It's that thing, isn't it? And just a little memento of how old you were, where you were in your life. In some cases, you had your whole life ahead of you. In some cases, it might have just been a good memory of a game or whatnot. But yeah, sporting-wise, I don't have a huge amount. I mean, again, and you mentioned stuff that doesn't really mean a lot to anyone else, but I think they're the ones that are the most important. It means something to you. And as you say, it's a bit of a conversation starter. Maybe it's up on your downstairs toilet wall. Maybe it's on your office desk or somewhere sort of a visitor might see. And it strikes up a conversation. I keep meaning to frame the letter from Woking Borough Council from about 2011 telling me that I had successfully beaten them on a parking ticket on appeal. But I need to dig that out sometime.
1: I knew those pictures you had with the open top bus getting round the surrounding area holding up a bit of paper. You look a bit like Chamberlain in 1938 coming back from uni, but now I understand what it's all about.
0: Yeah, absolutely right. It was all fine until I got another one 3 or 4 weeks later on. But it's still a win's a win. Back of the sun, Stuart Weir, and look, the Manchester Derby. We're not going to get to speak tomorrow, sadly, because of the boxing, but which I'll come on to shortly, but the Manchester Derby, the big game of the weekend, south of the border, and the mind game starting already. And Michael Carrick laughing off a claim from Elliot Anderson that Manchester City are the kings of Manchester. I mean, firstly, it's a little bit early in Elliot Anderson's City career to be going around making claims like that. And secondly, I think probably in terms of recent achievements, City can say, yes, they are the more dominant team. They've won more Premier Leagues. They've done this, that and the other. How they went about it is a separate conversation for another day. But Manchester United, historically, I mean, surely it's the red half of Manchester who have the bragging rights in terms of legacy over their noisy neighbours.
1: Yeah, in terms of everything. It's not so long ago that United fans used to sing about Manchester City having the biggest floodlights in the world. Remember all those kind of songs? And this is a new thing. City have done really, really well just now. But it's the achievements and the heritage and everything United have done. They're not called the biggest football club in the world for nothing. That's something that City would love to have. But again, that's a story for another day about how they actually managed to achieve this. But I don't think Michael Carrick is the kind of guy to get deeply upset at somebody who's just in the door at City, basically saying anything about him or his club or what they've achieved. I think Michael Carrick is pretty much the kind of manager who just, it's like water off a duck's back. And, you know, the headline in the Sun, "You must be joking." You know, I honestly think Carrick is the kind of guy that would have a laugh and a chuckle at that. And again, when you say things like that, you've got to back it up. And we go back to what we're talking at the start of the slot here about managers and the psychology. How many managers have you heard of, or how many managers do you know, who basically come in with the back page of the Sun or the Daily Record or whatever newspaper it is and held it up in a dressing room and said, "See, that's what they think about you." And that's all the psychology you need going into a derby game. I mean, I must admit, I think this game will be maybe closer than a lot of people think it might be. I think it'll be very, very little between the two sides, simply because City are still in some ways finding their feet. And certainly because Manchester United have got a lot to prove. So it could be one of these games that the two sides cancel themselves out. Hopefully, if they do cancel themselves out, it'll be by showing how good they actually are on the day.
0: And we look forward to these games. And I'm a big believer in these sorts of games being a little bit later in the season. I mean, it seems a little bit perverse to me in some ways that we're four games in, we've already got a Manchester derby. Others will say, "Oh, give it a rest, Fletch." You know, the quicker we get these things, the better. But I like to see these fixtures when both teams have had a little bit more of a run-up at them. The big games, yeah, all Premier League games are big, I can hear people say. But when it comes to like Manchester derbies, North London derbies, Merseyside derbies, I want to see them no earlier than about Christmas. I know, obviously, the way the season is shaped, it has to be a little bit before that. But in some ways, I'm a little bit disappointed it is so early on. But I think it will be very, very interesting, this particular fixture. I mean, Manchester United, as you say, with it all to prove, down in 11th. City so far impervious. Erling Haaland is my captain this week in the fantasy football. Double points, hopefully. these games do just throw up unexpected results. Because, again, going back to the psychology thing and pinning newspapers on dressing room doors and that sort of thing, neither side will want to be on the losing side. It is bragging rights. And even for a player like Elliot Anderson, clearly getting in the swing of the Manchester rivalry very early on in his City career.
1: Your suggestion that he played these games later on in the season, that is, of course, except for viewers in Scotland who try to get the Old Firm games out of the way as soon as possible or and tuck them away in a corner where everybody will forget very, very quickly exactly what happened. So, no, I do agree with you. There was a time as well where derby matches, that was one of the Christmas fixtures, you know, because of what it brought around. So, yeah, a big game, bragging rights in the city of Manchester will be all important for a few days at least. And here's hoping that we actually get a game rather than just two teams playing football chess.
0: And I think, dare I say, is Maresca under a little bit more pressure than Michael Carrick? I mean, he goes into this fixture, even the most diehard Manchester United fan, the most optimistic red half of Manchester fan would probably say that United are not the favourites here. In years gone by, they would have been. I mean, the fixture, Sir Alex Ferguson versus Mark Hughes comes to mind way back when Michael Owen scored the winner in mega Fergie time. But I think for Maresca, there's been some question marks over his, I wouldn't go as far as saying character, but his mentality, there's that word again, after the way he sort of kicked off about things when he was at Chelsea. And you do wonder if the wrong sort of result today, how much that would unsettle him. Michael Carrick will say, "Well, we've lost to a City side that are potentially the champions-elect. He's got his own pressures anyway." But for Enzo Maresca, defeat or failing to get 3 points where many feel that he should could be catastrophic for him, actually.
1: Yeah, I would have one of the Man United substitutes on the bench with the number 115 on his back. I would turn up the heat. I'd get this the into the psychology of it all. The back page of Express: Manchester is blue. City boss Maresca backs Anderson's claim as he stokes up Derby Day. Yeah, again, he has got. It doesn't matter what you say. You've got to back it up. You know, the boxers, the fighters, they do it in the ring. Cricketers, you know, they'll do it if with the bat, because they need to score runs or they need to duck a bouncer coming from a fast bowler. I always think these things in football is like, you can say what you like, but in the end, it's just a game of football and who handles it best. So, you know, again, it'll be interesting to watch, as will the derby in Glasgow this weekend. But the thing is, at the end of it, all you get is bragging rights for a few days. You might get 3 points as well, and you then leave it again until the end of the season, unless there's a cup game, and get on with your own business the rest of the time.
0: And you mentioned the Old Firm. It's the Scottish League Cup quarterfinals on Sunday, midday kickoff at Ibrox. How do you see that going? The first meeting of the season, and of Rangers and Celtic this season, and the final in the League Cup quarterfinal round. Which way do you see it going?
1: Who knows? Listen, it was once said by somebody more famous than me, only an idiot would predict an Old Firm game. I go for Rangers winning 2-0. So without using that punchline, I do think it's going to be interesting. It's going to be interesting to see how good Celtic actually are against how good Rangers think they actually are. And I think that's the contest. Rangers are still finding their feet almost on a minute-by-minute basis. Celtic are slightly more settled. They also look as if they've got a couple of guys that are really effective in front of goal. So when you put all those together, I would still think that the only advantage Rangers have is it's at home, it's at Ibrox, and the advantage that Celtic have is actually they're playing quite well and wouldn't be fearful of going to Ibrox. And the other big thing is both sides will actually know they can have untold damage it might do to the opposition if they do get a win tomorrow. You know, it could really knock Rangers backwards if it was a Celtic win. It really could promote them into the title race. I know it's a cup tie, but it really could give Rangers a shot in the arm for the rest of the season.
0: Oh, cool. It will set the tone. Absolutely right. Thank you, Stuart. Just to end with something that we sort of began with, Thomas Kelly, our cabbie in Glasgow, Rangers fans been in touch. Ian Bannon was in the Hill with Sean Connery.
1: He was. That's right, he was.
0: He says, and Bob in Chiswick says, speaking of memorabilia, he has a piece of McBean clan tartan cloth that's been to the surface of the moon, acquired at auction in New York from the collection of Alan Bean, Apollo 12 wow. astronaut whose ancestors were McBeans. How about that?
1: Well, I think the only beans I've got is stains from Heinz baked beans.
0: Yeah, exactly. Yeah, tell me about it. Try to get them out of a navy blue polo shirt. Trust me, it's more difficult than it sounds. Stuart, enjoy the rest of the weekend, and we'll have much to reflect on when we chat next week.
1: Look forward to it, Ben. All the best.
0: Cheers. 03717223344. Trev in the Wirral has been in touch. Regards your chat about gigs, reminded me of a similar conversation I had with my wife years ago. She knows little about bands and even less when she left the Midlands for London in 1975, aged just 18. She met a record producer who took her backstage to many gigs. She then said quite innocently that she went for a date with some bloke from a band called Something Floyd.
2: What?
0: And was asked out by an American who sang for the Commodores. Oh. She refused. She couldn't understand why I was so staggered. Yeah, imagine that. If you don't know, you don't know. I mean, it happens, doesn't it? You hear stories all the time about people who meet famous people and they just don't realise. They haven't got a clue they're talking to.
2: Yeah. I want to know which Floyd member it was, you know. Yeah, drop us a text.
0: Yeah, let us know, Trev.
2: Give
0: us the big scoop. 03717 223344. We will tie up the one-word wonder shortly and read out the last year messages between now and five on Extra Time on TalkSport.
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0: New York is calling, and we've got your tickets to see the NBA champions, the New York Knicks, live at Madison Square Garden. We're flying you and a mate to the Big Apple this November for a VIP trip. You will get return flights from London, two nights at Virgin Hotel, spending cash and hospitality tickets to watch the reigning champions take on the Cleveland Cavaliers live in NYC. 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Java Journey says playing the triangle is difficult for those that are musically ungifted. Try to count that 127th note and hit that thing on time and in tune. A nightmare. I'll happily stick with shaking the maracas. Far easier.
2: Doesn't go out of tune, does it?
0: I was going to say, there's only one tone, isn't there? Would you heat it up? I don't know. How would you make that sound a different tone? Not sure about that. Talking about, we haven't got a huge amount of time, but DJ John's got a great story. He's just on the phone at the minute, but he knew somebody that knew Bono and didn't realise that she was talking to Bono, you too. And he said, what do you do then? Oh, I'm a singer. And said, oh, keep at it then. Oh. And, you didn't realise.
2: Oh, that's so cool.
0: For goodness sake.
2: They must love that when that happens, though, you know?
0: Yeah. Exactly. Oh, he's off the cut of phone. Here we go.
47: Yeah. So, the wonderful Mrs. H.
0: Oh, is your Mrs.?
47: It's the Mrs. Yeah. She this is going back. It must be 20 years. And she was working in a hotel, and there was a guy sat on the terrace having a cup of coffee, all by himself. You know. So, being chatty as she is, she thought, "Well, I'll go and have a little chat with him." Totally against protocol of the hotel, of course.
0: Yeah.
47: And she sits with him. She has a little chat, and then she says, "So, what do you do?" And he said, "Oh, I sing in a band." And she went, "Oh, are you any good?" And he said, "Well, yeah, you know, you're all right, but very, very casual." And she said, "Oh, well, keep at it. You know, you never know. You might get lucky." Walks off. Friend of hers goes up and says, you don't know who that was, do you? She was like, no. She went, yeah, that was Bono.
0: Oh, no.
47: But he thought it was really funny. He
0: it must be refreshing if you're that famous to not be recognised.
2: Oh, yeah.
0: It must be a nice thing, a little bit, like, a bit of a relief. Bon Jovi's missus. She probably thought, oh, here's a couple of ones here. You know, the limited edition T-shirt.
47: Well, they wouldn't look at Mark, sure.
0: Yeah, well, exactly. Well, that's my point, exactly. And that relief, oh, I'm not going to get recognised.
2: Yeah.
0: I'm not going to have to do anything. Absolutely brilliant. Gentlemen, thank you. John, what does the rest of your weekend look like? Or day, I should say. We're doing this again in 21 hours, aren't we?
47: Yeah, I'm going to nervously watch the Villa Forest game.
0: Mm.
47: I think that'll be most of my day, I think.
0: Yeah.
47: So, you know, I think we'll be all right, but you never know.
0: I'm off to watch Woking versus Altrincham in the National League. We're here from the non-league papers, John Couch, tomorrow. Mark, walking the dog one, would assume?
2: Yeah.
0: Dog school?
2: Painting some shelves up as well.
0: Oh, yeah?
2: Floating ones.
0: Not I daren't do that. I'm not allowed anywhere near shelves. I have to get a handyman in to do that. The amount of money I know, tell me about it. Trust me, I'd rather spend the money on something more fun. But how many more things do I have to break before you people realise I'm useless with my hands? I'd like to think I'm better with my voice and creativity, but... Now think about it. Thank you to everyone who's taken part in this morning's show. We heard from Paul Turner, Jamiroquai bassist, who's probably on stage in Rock in Rio right now. Listen back to that via the TalkSport app. We'll be back a little bit later on looking ahead to the big fight live on TalkSport. A watch-along it is Conor Benn versus Ryan Garcia. Enjoy your Saturday, Talk listeners. You've got a great morning on the way on TalkSport. It's Siobhan Ahern and Tony Cascarino. 03717 223344. It's Saturday. 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
13: Hello and welcome to Premier League All Access with me, Sam Mazaface. Talk Sport's chief football correspondent Alex Crook is still smarting about a goal that happened on Sunday that everyone else has forgotten. And the former Watford captain Troy Deeney, who has been firing up more than just Spurs fans this week. In fact, Jeff Stelling, of all people, not happy with you, which is frankly unbelievable. Coming up, every English club in the Champions League got up and running, we think. We have the first Manchester derby of the post-Guardiola era on Sunday. We've got three clubs still looking for a first win, Aston Villa, Tottenham and Fulham. And two of those are three still looking for their first goal. And we have a manager at Fulham whose own supporters, the politest crowd in the Premier League, sang something at him last week, which I'm not allowed to repeat on a podcast. One quick thing before we start properly. Between Aston Villa and Tottenham, there have been six Premier League games, zero goals, two enormous clubs, two summers of upheaval. Villa scored three in midweek and looked like they were starting to click, Troy. Tottenham had a week on the training ground to get themselves sorted. Instinct only, no analysis. Which of these two dressing rooms would you like to walk into on Monday morning? One word, that's it. Spurs or Villa?
15: Villa.
13: Crook?
17: Villa.
13: Right, OK. Champions League midweek, and it was a very good one to beat English. Arsenal won away in Napoli. Liverpool came from behind to beat Atletico Madrid at Anfield. Manchester City won 2-0 at Porto, and Aston Villa went to Club Brugge, and or Club Brugge, as we must say, and went and won by 3-2. Four clubs, four wins. We're recording this before Manchester United have beaten Sabah. But if it's not five out of five, Crook... Well, put it this way, if you're watching this on Thursday evening or Friday morning and they haven't won, then look at him very carefully because it's probably the last time you'll see him out of custody.
17: You're not wrong there. Your son might learn a few new swear words if we don't manage to put this team to the sword and put them to the sword well. But yeah, good week by and large for the English clubs. No surprise, we're so strong, aren't we, in these European competitions, particularly in the league phase. I thought Liverpool-Atletico was a really entertaining game. I thought Arsenal should have won by more, showed their dominance away from home in Napoli, but were a little bit wasteful. Villa, I thought, got a bit lucky. That could easily have ended in a draw. And obviously Erling Haaland did what Erling Haaland does.
13: I thought Villa were quite good, actually. Troy Deeney, what did you think?
15: Yeah, I was going to say, I'm going to stick up for Villa for once, actually. I thought they were pretty good. I thought they managed the game really well. And also, they got Nicholas Jackson doing what he wants to do, which is giving him a load of space to run into. He could have had a few more. But I thought they were quite comfortable, to be fair. I thought the second half, they kind of took their foot off the gas and managed the game, as opposed to trying to win 4, 5 and 6.
13: What do we think about Arsenal? They've gone semi-final, then final over the last two seasons. Over the course of their sort of last few years, they were the team that kept getting close in the Premier League and then eventually got over the line. Is the same thing going to happen in the Champions League, Troy?
15: I don't know, is the honest answer. I thought they played okay yesterday. Obviously, I cover the Italian league a lot more now, being out in the States. I think Napoli are terrible. I really do. I think the managers past his sell-by date in terms of their tactical approach to the game, just tries to stop them playing. Although Arsenal got the win, it wasn't convincing. I don't ever think they're going to look convincing in terms of an attacking threat, but they just keep getting the job done. I just wonder whether they've got that extra X factor when it comes to the PSGs, the Bayern Munichs of this world, whether they can beat them. But they're always going to be up there because of the way they play and their style. They don't let in goals. They're so good defensively and they're going to keep you in a tight game, but I don't know, is the honest answer. I don't know if they're going to get the job done.
13: Crookmeister, is this the year or are Arsenal going to be again bridesmaids?
17: I think they'll be there or thereabouts. What was it, quarter-final, semi-final, runners-up. So maybe they can finally get over the line. But I sort of agree with Troy. I thought they had a lot of shots on goal without ever really looking like putting Napoli to the sword. And it's not a great Napoli side. So listen, they're going to be there in a semi or a final. Do they have that cutting edge to get over the line? I'm going to say potentially still no at this stage. They're a very good team. I'm not sure they're a great team to go on and win the Champions League.
13: Andoni Iraola's first night as a Champions League manager. Liverpool won it by 2-1. Worth pointing out that it was the first time that Liverpool won a game at Anfield this season. Three home games and three draws. The man who scored the second was Alexis McAllister. Days after going public about the contract situation, his own word for how he felt was very sad. I quite like that, Troy, because if you're telling the world that you're unhappy, scoring the winner on Wednesday, it kind of puts you into a good negotiating position rather than a sulky sort of status, doesn't it?
15: Yeah, but also he's handled himself well in terms of, he's still playing, still performing. But I think what he's looking at, and this is from a player's point of view, you start looking around and going, why has everybody else got no deals but me? You start questioning the club then. So Bosley's got a new deal, granted. Gravenberch has got a new deal. While I play in that same midfield, you're not giving me a new deal. Are you suggesting that they're better than me? That's what it does from a player's point of view. You thinking that I'm not worth it? And that's why he said he feels a bit sad, because he doesn't want to leave. I think he's been excellent for them since he's got there. And then he proved his worth on Wednesday night. There's nothing better from a negotiating standpoint, to your point, of like saying I'm a little bit unhappy, I want a new deal. And by the way, I just scored the winner of the Champions League. How about that? I'm still really important. So, yeah, I think from your player's point of view, he's absolutely right. But he's handled it the right way. He said his piece while still playing and doing his job. Not Julian Alvarez when you look on the opposite side of the pitch.
13: Alisson is also in the final year of his deal. Mo Salah left on a free. Kanate did the same. How does a club of this side keep arriving at this place, Crook?
17: It's a strange one, isn't it? Because it doesn't really happen at any other big club. Obviously, Richard Hughes, the outgoing sporting director, and Michael Edwards have taken a bit of stick about the recruitment and about the contract situation. But you have to remember, when they walked in there, they inherited a situation where their three best players were all in the last year of their contract. Obviously, they kept Van Dijk, they kept Salah for an extra year, which maybe was a mistake in hindsight, although we wouldn't have known that at the time, and they couldn't keep Trent Alexander-Arnold. So it is really odd. I think McAllister will move on at the end of the season. I think this is him paving his way for an exit. We know they're in for Lamine Kamara, who obviously Chelsea tried and failed to sign on transfer deadline day. But yeah, it just seems a bit odd for a club of that stature.
13: Manchester City won 2-0 at Porto, both goals from Erling Haaland. He's now on 59 Champions League goals in 59 games. And at the weekend, he brought up 300 career club goals in 384 matches. Quicker than Messi, quicker than Mbappe, quicker than Ronaldo, and quicker than Kane. Enzo Maresca said this about him before the Porto game, Troy. He said he was already a top player and top as a boy, but now you can see that he is complete. Haaland is also in City's four-man leadership group this season. With Rodri, Bernardo Silva, John Stones gone, basically all of the experienced voices departing, is this Erling Haaland's Manchester City now?
15: Yeah, and it should have been a little while ago, but I'd push back a little bit on the complete sentence. I think he's a very good poacher, very good goal scorer. Complete, I think, is a little bit of a stretch. Still got more to do in his game in terms of hold-up play and link-up play, but he's getting better year on year. I think last year was a big improvement for me. He's helped defensively from set pieces. He was a bit of a beast. But still think there's more to go from him. But I feel like this World Cup has done the same for him and for Odegaard in terms of, like, with Norway, they've carried themselves. They've had big moments. But they've also now expressed themselves, you know, socially, whether it be with Instagram or whatever, to show to everybody, here's who I am as a person. And now they're in a position, both Haaland and Odegaard, where they can say, do you know what? I've done it all. I could express myself. I feel like there's a little bit of imposter syndrome. None better than Odegaard, by the way. I know we're talking Man City, but Odegaard on the flip side to it, he just looks free. He looks faster. He looks sharper. Mm. He looks a bit more like, I'm going to try this and who cares if it doesn't come off, you know?
13: And you're putting it all down to a T-shirt that says, you can kiss my Dallas, which means that Alex Crook is now freer now than he was before he went to the World Cup, because he also dressed up and embraced social media. In fact, he had a fake orgasm in Cat's Deli.
17: And I've got the same T-shirt as Erling Haaland. That's where the similarities end at the moment.
13: We mentioned Aston Villa. I suppose that the big question really is can anybody else actually live with Barcelona? They've started the season like a freight train. PSG obviously had a massive win on Wednesday night as well, but the level of opposition wasn't the same as what Barcelona have come up against. Are we thinking that Barcelona are favourites? Because that's my pick.
17: Ooh. They look very good. You wouldn't put PSG passed it, a three-peat. Bayern Munich are going to have something to say about it. The one team I wasn't overly convinced about this week of the juggernauts, Real Madrid. You know, if you look how many chances they gave away against Inter Milan in the possession, they spent a lot of money on that squad. But again, defensively, I just don't see them as potential Champions League winners.
13: Yeah, I did a TNT video earlier in the week in which we were asked for the team that's going to disappoint you the most. And I said Real Madrid because although I think they have got a brilliant attacking battalion, it is going to be a little bit like Chelsea at the moment, where you score as many as you can and we'll try and score more.
15: I do not think that about Barcelona. I think Barca, we did a big piece at the SF. I think they're great going forward. But if they don't figure out how to keep that high pressure on that top line, they're in so much trouble because that high line, they're not going to change them. And that's what's caught them out over the past two years under Hansi Flick. And if you think back to the Inter Milan game where they were basically winning with 5 minutes left, they were still going to try and win with that high line and got picked off. So maybe the tweaks that they brought in with Gordon and Gabby Jesus, maybe that gives them an opportunity then to keep that pressure when they change. But I don't know. It feels like PSG, guys. It just feels like it. You know, they made five changes at 60 minutes and took their whole back line off and Dembele and still got stronger. It was crazy. It's crazy.
2: They're a good team, aren't they? And they sold Barcala, by the way, over the course of the summer for 125 million quid. Okay, right, let's move on and get on to the weekend's action in the Premier League. It is Premier League All Access, the home of informed opinion and entertainment. And let's start with the Manchester Derby.
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2: timestamp. Yes, that's right. Bit of housekeeping for you. We are recording Thursday afternoon before Manchester United play Sabah tonight. So if something dramatic has happened at Old Trafford this evening, we haven't ignored it. We're just with a lawyer bailing out crooky. City played their European game on Tuesday night at Porto. Manchester United play theirs on Thursday. That's two extra recovery days for the away side in a Manchester derby. Is that fair, Troy?
15: Yes, because they're also not travelling. Man U are at home, right?
2: Just want to check. They are.
15: Man U haven't travelled. So it's absolutely fine. Crooky will use it as an excuse, I'm sure. Because he likes to layer it, doesn't he, with excuses before anything happens. And then if they do win, he'll go, I told you they were going to win anyway. So, yeah.

0: maximum of two training sessions between.
1: To be fair, they're not very good unless they train for 3 weeks before, are they?
0: Well, you're not wrong there. But I mean, look at the recent Derby record, as I was doing on the train coming up. One defeat in four Manchester derbies for United. Obviously won this game 2-0 last season. Carrick's first match in charge. Could have been a lot more, actually. They were dominant that day. And then I look at City, still not 100% convincing. I think their best performance was against Manchester City on that Friday night live on TalkSport. Good result away in Porto. But they rode their luck a little bit defensively. And I tell you the player I would be concerned about, and he'll probably come and have a blinder now, Donnarumma at the start of this season, I think, has not looked in top form at all, and maybe a little bit fortunate not to give away a penalty.
2: He has struggled a little bit. He struggled from the Community Shield. I think Manchester City played Crystal Palace on that Friday night, not Manchester City. I know they've got a big squad, but it's not that big. Talk to me about Manchester United. One win, one draw, one defeat, and against two promoted teams and a very thin Everton side. Rank their start to the season out of 10.
1: 6.5.
0: That's generous.
1: A little bit disappointed. Yeah, a little bit disappointing, but also not surprising. I'm starting to not see Man United as that top team anymore, which is sad. I think historically, yes, absolutely. But I'm not looking at them now as favourites to win the Prem, favourites to win the FA Cup, favourites to win the Champions League. I'm just seeing them as kind of anywhere from second to seventh team. Which is a bit sad, really, for a club of that size.
2: Well, that's interesting because Simon Jordan made the point on TalkSport this week that a bad Manchester United result is no longer the sort of headline that it used to be, purely because it happens so often. I mean, actually, if you go back over the course of the last 6 months, it hasn't happened very often at all. But he's basically saying that they've become a bit beige. What's your response to that, Crook?
0: Yeah, I get that. It's not a surprise if they lose anymore. And actually, I saw some quotes from Dallo in the Portuguese media suggesting they can't afford to slip into a culture where defeat almost becomes acceptable. Well, it feels to me like a lot of players in that squad have been accepting bad results and accepting conceding goals for too long. I do push back on what producer Jeremy has put in the running order. He's a Leeds fan and he says, are United now just another run-of-the-mill Premier League club like Brentford and Brighton and Leeds?
2: I've actually taken that out.
0: Well, they're not, are they?
2: He basically said they're now like Newcastle, Brighton and Bournemouth.
0: Yeah, well, they're not, are they? Because it's still a massive story every time they play. So the aura is still there. The history is still there, which is why it is a big story. But I do agree with Simon. We've become used to Manchester United not winning football matches.
2: The biggest surprise, actually, Troy, is that Crook read a running order.
0: I had a lot of time to kill on the train.
1: I'd about to say, that was a big up there. That's a big first. He couldn't turn that light on behind you, though, could he, without you telling three times where the on switch was?
2: No, and it was just an on switch. Look at the window, though. Andre Santos, Carlos Baliba, Yuri Tillemans, they're all decent footballers and it's all very sensible business. Nobody's arguing about it in a pub. It's not like they're having conversations about Manchester United's recruitment window in terms of who they've bought. You look at Spurs and everybody's arguing about the fact they've spent £300 million, Sandro Tonali, Savinho, Andy Robertson, they've not scored a Premier League goal. There's a disaster. But it's a disaster with a bit of a pulse, isn't it? You can shout about it. With Manchester United drawing against Everton, usually there would be a little bit more noise. Do you not think that?
1: Yeah, I agree with that. Have Man United fans, other than Crookie, become a little bit acceptant of where they are? What I mean by that is Crookie's very much holding them to the standard of what they used to be, which is why I love him, because he expects it to be at that level. But it feels like now Man United fans have kind of become like, oh, it's the Glazers, oh, we don't have the money, oh, it's always like an excuse. And I don't know, I feel like Man United fans have kind of become a little bit numb to it, Crookie.
0: Yeah, I think some have. I think you're right. I'm one of those who still harps back to the glory days. But obviously, there's a whole generation of supporters now, my two sons included, who didn't know the glory days. So they've only been used to disappointment. And they don't understand sometimes why I get so emotional watching so many terrible players in a red shirt. But I make you right on that. And I guess eventually I'll have to accept this is not the Manchester United of old and maybe never will be. But I'm not there yet.
2: It's why he still drives around in a Cortina.
1: Keep the faith.
2: Reads the Daily Star and carries around a snooker cue in the back of his car just in case he has to stop off at a pool hall on the way home for a pint of Skull. Do you remember that Skull? Or
1: very
2: Hofmeister.
1: Good.
2: Hofmeister. It looks a bit like the Hofmeister bear.
1: What I love about it even more is that we're laughing and he's fuming because that's actually his life.
0: Hey, I like the simple things in life. That's why he's my best mate.

0: Michael Carrick has won 9 of his last 10 league games. United have actually taken 27 home points in the calendar year of 2026, which is more than any other club in England. Gary Neville and Paul Scholes have been talking this week. Paul Scholes wants Matías Cunha dropped for the derby and Šeško starting. Is that the right way to go about it, Troy Deeney?
1: I love it. They're back on the Rashford's good bad wagon again. Why would you not drop Rashford and put Cunha in the place he proved to be really good last year, was the most successful for you guys last year, and Šeško through the middle where he was the best last year, the most successful? Oh, wait, because he come through the academy. Sorry, how stupid am I? When you come through the academy, you're all great. I think.
2: What about form, though, Troy? I mean, Rashford has been better at the start of this season than Cunha.
1: Form, okay. He's given me form for 3 years. There's form. What about that form? Did we forget about it?
0: He did have a little bit of a knock, so they may be forced it. They may be forced into taking him out of the team because he did have a bit of a knock on Sunday, despite the fact that people got a bit annoyed that he was substituted.
2: Yeah.
1: But the thing that irritates me the most out of it all, Sam, is that the United fans, and maybe it's an English thing, maybe we do this with our own, you know, in terms of people who come through the academy. We are so lenient with Marcus Rashford. So lenient. His expectation now was always he tried. And everyone goes, oh, well done. Yeah, you give it a good go. Oh, fucking, that's brilliant. Cunha, who they brought in, who's obviously done pretty well over the time, has a couple of bad games. Like, get him off. Get him out of here. He's not good enough. What's going on? The hypocrisy is frightening.
0: So who would you start in the derby then?
1: Go back to what worked for you. Cunha on the left-hand side, Šeško through the middle. Again, what's happening is they're pandering to Marcus Rashford because he's shown you over 5 games that he can be half decent.
0: I wonder whether or not Marcus Rashford would push back on that and say, actually, over the course of the summer, I've been working hard to make sure I'm 100% fit. I showed it for England that I could be a good impact player. I've had an impact at Manchester United. I was out of the team for the first couple of games. I forced my way back in. The fans were pretty happy with his performance last Sunday. So he's earned the right to play in the derby, hasn't he?
1: Of course he's right to. But the question was, drop Cunha and put Šeško back in. And I'm just saying, well, we proved, as Michael Carrick showed you, that when Cunha was on the left and Šeško was through the middle, they had the most successful period under this manager. But this whole thing, yeah, Marcus Rashford has shown you that he can work hard. Go back through the history of his Instagram. And I know people that train him. Every summer, he works hard. He works on sprinting because guess what, guys? He's good at sprinting.
2: We can't argue that Šeško needs to be the focal point, needs to be leading the line.
0: Absolutely.
1: 100%.
0: Yeah, you can't keep playing with a false nine. It's not working.
1: 100%. But then you also cannot blame the guy who's being asked to do that role. That's not his role. You can't blame him when he's not playing good because he's in a position that's not familiar to him.
3: Yeah, fair.
0: Okay, quick question on Manchester City because we haven't really touched on them. Win on Sunday and it's 4 from 4 under Enzo Maresca. And I don't think they've actually been at their best, and I still think he's finding his best team. At Porto, it was Semenyo, Cherki and Foden behind Haaland, Boadi and Enzo Fernandez in midfield. The feeling is that Elliot Anderson will definitely come back into the team for Boadi on Sunday. Is Semenyo, Cherki and Foden really the strongest three behind Erling Haaland, or were you expecting to see Emil Ndiaye in that as well?
1: I think Phil Foden, Cherki, Enzo Fernandez, now with the role he's being asked to do, they're kind of getting each other's way a little bit. I think there's maybe one too many in that situation. So I'd expect to see Ndiaye on the left-hand side, Semenyo. And again, when you said it in the group, that chat that Enzo Maresca had, he wants them higher and wider to create more space in the middle of the park. So I'd expect Cherki and Enzo to take those positions, but see Foda dropped.
0: One nice little statistic ahead of the weekend. Luke Shaw could make his 300th Premier League appearance on Sunday. He started United's last 41 league games in a row. You're having a go at him last weekend before he came up with that sumptuous cross. Are you going to be his best mate this weekend?
2: Listen, he's capable of coming up with crosses and making assists, but fundamentally, his defending at the start of this season has left a lot to be desired. So, yeah, I think they need more from Luke Shaw. They need more from Harry Maguire. They need more from Dallow. They need more from Martinez. They need a much more convincing defensive performance than we've seen so far in the Premier League.
0: Okay, one last one.
1: Well, historically, they get up for this game now.
2: Yes, they do. They get up for all the big games, which again tells you all you need to know about the mentality in the dressing room.
0: It's not very positive this week, is he? One last thing. Erling Haaland, 8 goals in 7 Premier League games against Manchester United. Only Salah with 13 and Shearer with 10 have more. But just 2 of those have come at Old Trafford.
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0: Let's move on to Aston Villa and Nottingham Forest. This is the 3 o'clock Saturday afternoon game. You can't see it anywhere, so the best place to keep up to date is with Adrian Durham on game day live from 1 o'clock. Scott Minto will be at the ground. Aston Villa have not scored a Premier League goal this season. 3 games, 3 blanks, 270 minutes. And then they went to Bruges and they got off to a brilliant start. McGinn with a lovely finish, Buendia, Jackson. And that was Nicholas Jackson's first Villa goal, by the way, which he'll take, even if the goalkeeper made a fairly generous contribution to it. I thought they were much, much better. And the combinations between those players in midfield looked a lot more secure, Troy.
1: 100%. It looked like they've had all of the nonsense of the window gone. As soon as that window shut, now Unai Emery looks like he's got them in a room and said, right, this is us. Let's go and take the game to them. Understood what they've become. They're not going to be front-footed and pressing anymore. They're going to have to sit in a bit of a low block. give Nicholas Jackson that space. And five or six times in that game against Brugge, they just literally launched it over the top to go chase that. And he gives you a massive outlet. And as you know, being a Chelsea fan, Sam, his hardest problem is staying onside, right? But if you get him to run from his own half, kind of takes away that problem.
0: Well, I'm pleased to see, actually, that he's changed his name by default from Nicholas Jackson offside back to Nicholas Jackson again, which is good. But one asset they have got, and you talked about launching the ball forward quickly, is the feet of Zion Suzuki, the goalkeeper crook, who looks an absolute steal.
2: He does with his feet. I think shot-stopping-wise, we can still see a little bit more. But yeah, I think he's going to be a very good player. I spoke to people who work with him in Italy over the last couple of years, and it's no surprise to them that he's ended up in the Premier League. And we had Martin Simmons, didn't we, who was involved at Parma, now chief executive of the London City Lionesses, and he was saying he was very clear in what he wanted to do. He wanted to spend 2 years at Parma, then he would come to the Premier League. So he turned down a few offers in between, and he looks like someone who is going to have a really good career in this country.
0: Talk to me about Nottingham Forest, winless as well in the Premier League. Their supporters seem remarkably relaxed about it, partly I suspect because of their record against Unai Emery, or Oliver Glasner's record against Unai Emery. 5 meetings with Glasner when he was at Crystal Palace, 3 wins, 2 draws, 11 points out of a possible 15. Unbelievable. It's the most that he has faced any Premier League manager without losing. Look, I think these two managers are very different about the way they go about their business, aren't they? But it should make for a fascinating game, because I think both of them are desperate to put 3 points on the board, Troy.
1: Yeah, I also think that the Forest fans are relaxed because they've got a manager there that just tells you the truth. So easy as a fan when you go, okay, I can believe that. I believe what he's saying. He showed you his colours. I think it's a difficult game for Villa for the fact that they've travelled, played midweek, and Forest haven't done that. And Forest feel like they need more time on the training pitch to understand what Oliver Glasner wants. It gets Munoz up to pace as well, so it gives you one of their better players back in. I think it's a real difficult game for Aston Villa, but I do expect them to score.
0: James McAtee, watch out for him, I think. Only Morgan Rogers
1: been so good.
0: Created more chances from open play this season, and McAtee's 5 against Tottenham were the joint most by any player in a single game this term. Forest also, as Troy has already pointed out, have had quite a few days off. Villa were in Belgium on Tuesday. Crookie, Oliver Glasner, he's the 4th Forest manager inside a year. He is winless. The supporters are very calm at the moment. How long does that calmness remain at that club? Because I read that another Olympiacos boss has bit the bullet.
2: 25 sackings in 16 years in football, I think, for Marinakis is the stat. I think they're calm as well, not just for the reasons Troy gave, but because they can see progress. You know, game after game, they are getting better.
0: Yeah.
2: They still feel they were hard done by over the Nico Williams goal. I know you guys disagree with that, but they feel like they could have beaten Tottenham last weekend. So I think results will turn. And you're right to highlight McAtee. He was a player that looked like he would probably be off, you know, to the Championship in the summer. But obviously Oliver Glasner has seen something in him during pre-season. And finally, he started to repay the transfer fee. He's a good coach, Oliver Glasner. So I think Forest fans are right to be calm. And I would urge Marinakis not to hover over the trigger for any time soon.
0: He's a great coach, actually. But what you don't want, if you're the PR person at Nottingham Forest, is him in front of a microphone. because if you ask that fella a question, he will give you an answer. A few questions to answer for Tottenham Hotspur. They take on Everton Saturday tea time, 5:30, and Spurs are back in the kickoff slot. They cannot stand. They've lost both of their games in that time slot already, which is excellent news for anyone listening to Jamie O'Hara on TalkSport at that time. 270 minutes, that is how long Tottenham Hotspur have gone this season without a Premier League goal. Beaten at Brentford, beaten at home by Newcastle, goalless at Nottingham Forest. They have never in their history failed to score in each of their first 4 league games of a season. Surely they'll score this weekend, Troy.
1: I don't know. It's a perfect game for Everton, honestly. Spurs are going to have to come out and at them. Spurs are not very good from set pieces. They're not very physical and strong. Forest showed you that last time out. And a bit toothless as well. But Everton enjoy defending. They've got people that enjoy defending, Tarkowski and the like. They just stick their head on everything. It's going to take for Spurs to be really good with the ball. And thus far, we haven't seen it. I just really wonder when we start questioning the Spurs players. I know some of us have, me and Crookie do it week in, week out, but when do general media start to question why these top players are not performing? Why is that?
0: Well, as Roberto De Zerbi already given us the answer, because he named the problem himself, didn't he, after the Newcastle defeat. He said, the biggest challenge, the biggest target is to find the right mentality. Unfortunately, you can't buy the mentality in the transfer market.
2: Well, his job is to install the right mentality, and it's basically a whole new team, and he has spent hundreds of millions in the transfer market. Now, presumably, as part of those checks on potential new signings, he's had a little look into their mentality. So, again, it seems to be a theme of this podcast. That, to me, is a manager making excuses. And we talked about this actually on our Fiery Friday podcast. I think one of the biggest mistakes that Spurs have made is giving Roberto De Zerbi so much control in the transfer market. Because if you go back to when he was at Brighton, part of the reason he left the club was because he was getting frustrated that he wasn't having more of a say in the transfer market, that it was all done by Tony Bloom and his data. Well, actually, the couple of players they allowed him to sign, one was Mo Dahoud, who came in from Germany and was absolutely atrocious. And the other, if you remember, was Ansu Fati, who Brighton are going to come up against in the Conference League, now playing for Monaco. And they paid him a club record wage deal, the highest paid player on their books, and he was an absolute disaster at Brighton. So I do wonder, actually, if making De Zerbi the de facto sporting director,
1: Deserbo,
2: he's going to come back and haunt them, giving him a new name.
0: De Zerbo some serious comeback. De Zerbi also criticised the forwards after the game against Nottingham Forest.
2: And the medical staff.
0: He also had a go at the medical department for dictating substitutions. That is dressing room talk that you shouldn't go public with, isn't it, Troy?
1: Yeah, the only bit on that I've got to push back on if I was, again, reporting there is, oh, so he's the manager. He's got more power than any most managers in modern football. In terms of Spurs are giving him all the things that Alex just laid out. But he's being dictated to by physios. Like, you manage up in football. You don't manage down. That's not the way it works. And so if a physio says, you know, player X needs to come off because he's injured, he can go, yeah, thanks, mate, heard you. And then just carry on doing it. I think, for me, he's just so many cop-outs. Like, he's always looking for somebody else to blame. And he's done that throughout his whole career, whether it be at Marseille, whether it be at Brighton, he's always blaming somebody else when things go wrong. But then when it goes well, it's how good am I? Tell me how great I am. And I think he's bitten off a little bit more than he can chew, and Spurs are going to find themselves in a real problem. Maybe Spurs fans will start to be nice to me and Crookie when they see it come true.
2: I doubt it. I'm still salty, and you're just bitter.
0: The one thing is that he was pretty much behind the signing of Mykhailo Mudryk, and he's out for 8 weeks, which is a bleak for a loan to begin. James Maddison's shoulder has been a bit of a story this week as well. I mean, if he is back, he is someone who can have this sort of creativity to unlock a defence. Otherwise, you do wonder where that is going to come from. Everton unbeaten, and they're doing it the hard way. Stoppage time equalisers in each of their last two games. Tarkowski at Bournemouth, and then that absolute world-beater from Ainsley Maitland-Niles. Have you seen that, by the way? Have you seen that? That's
1: what
0: a great goal, that one. Really, one of my favourite goals of the season. So far.
1: 3 million quid.
0: Wow,
1: bargain.
0: Fantastic. Good news. He'd actually only ever scored one in his previous 109 Premier League appearances.
2: That's good to know. That's really good to know, actually.
0: Did you like that?
2: Yeah. Lovely. What a lovely story.
0: David Moyes, eighth in the table, unbeaten, working for a club that has not offered him a new contract, and the owner has never been in the same room as him. If that were any other manager in this league, we'd probably be calling it a scandal, Troy. But because it's Moyes, because it's Everton, we just call it Thursday.
1: Yeah, to me, it's remarkable. They've had a little bit of a pattern, haven't they, of seeing how this thing doesn't work out with managers because of the amount of turnover they've had in the last 10 years. Now they've got somebody in who's got them solid, got them secure, moved them into a position where I had them at the start of the season as like an outside favourite to make Europe, maybe in the top eight. Then they go, oh, Joe, let's just chop the legs from underneath you. Move your best player. Move a backup striker that was always helping out. Give you nothing in return. And by the way, do it in the last year of your contracts. I'm not going to trust you anyway with any money. It's scandal. He's one of the best managers in English football. Why would you not want to keep him there?
0: And the statistics point to Spurs here. They've won the last five in this fixture. Everton have not won away in the last six. In fact, Spurs have lost just one of the last 17 home league games against Everton. So what happens this weekend? Crook?
2: Well, I'd like to see a better Everton performance than we got on the final day of last season, obviously when Tottenham stayed up and Everton were on the beach, even though mathematically they could still qualify for Europe. I think it's a tough one to call. I don't think there'll be many goals in it. Obviously, you've mentioned Spurs yet to get off the mark. Everton, to me, don't look like a team who are full of goals. They're not going to score two worldies like they did last weekend every week. So, could be a low-scoring draw.
0: What about you, Troy?
1: I'm going to say Everton nick it 1-0.
2: Another goalless game for Spurs.
0: I am going to say that Spurs win 2-0. I've just got a feeling that this is the week that everything clicks into gear and Roberto De Zerbi comes out and, I don't know, maybe the medical department
1: it's so podcast
0: make an inspired substitution in the last 30 minutes of the game and that ends up being the winner. Yeah, it would be some podcast, wouldn't it, if it's still goalless at the Tottenham Hotspur Stadium.
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0: Liverpool against Fulham. This is Saturday, 3 o'clock. Again, Game Day Live will keep you in touch with it. And Liverpool backed up their first league win of the season with that comeback win against Atletico on Wednesday. But Anfield has quietly stopped being a place where Liverpool win. Three home league games, three draws recently. The last time they went longer without a home league win was the winter of 2020 into 2021. Iraola has been clear about the football that he wants too. Closer to Klopp than Slot, that's in his own words. And it's been quite an interesting summer. Obviously, Salah is gone. But Barkla came in from PSG, recorded an unbelievable speed when he came off the bench last Friday night against Ipswich Town. But have you seen signs that they've started to implement what he wants now, Crook?
2: I have, I think, in those last couple of performances. Again, it wasn't perfect against Atleti, but to come from behind and start your Champions League campaign with a win, I think tells you the character is decent. I thought Barkala did well before going off with cramp, should have scored the one-on-one. That would have been the perfect Anfield introduction to him. But the player I think has made them click is the player that I gave as my hero at the weekend, Araujo. Again, I just think he's brought balance to that back four. Mm. He's made them look a lot more defensively solid.
0: What about the little flick for the goal?
2: Yeah, it was superb. On loan, he could turn out to be one of the signings of the summer. So, yes, you mentioned the Anfield record, but it's back-to-back wins now in all competitions, and I think this will be the weekend when Iriola gets his first home Premier League victory as Liverpool manager.
0: Yeah, Iriola signing Araujo from Barcelona in the summer. The Uruguayan actually had a bit of a patchy time at Barcelona, but he's always been well thought of, actually. He's a very, very good defender and certainly a leader in the group. When he's good, he's very good. When he has his moments, he can cause a few issues and make some mistakes, but he's been pretty solid since turning up at Liverpool. Alexander Isak has scored 3 goals already, which equals his entire league return from last season. Score on Saturday, and it's 3 consecutive league games with a goal for the first time in nearly 2 years, Troy. Are you seeing the sort of semblance of the best of Isak once again?
1: No, I think we're seeing Isak for what he is for his whole career. I think last season is massively hard to judge somebody when they came into a team with a massive price tag. All of the mess that happened at Newcastle, came in injured, then gets a severe injury, broken leg or broken ankle, one or two anyway. And then we go, oh, he's not very good, this guy. 100 million and he only got 3 goals. We only played like 10 games. And then this season, I said it from the start of the season, for me, Sam, he's got a point to prove. The World Cup was perfect for him to get up and get up to speed, has a little break and then has a pre-season. And he just looks like he's that poacher again. The little runs he's making and the finishes are really, really good. Granted, it was against Ipswich. But I would like to... I was speaking to one of our producers where I could call people out, because I remember after Newcastle, Mr. Alan Pardew was saying, no, he's not very good. Bottled it when he didn't take a penalty, when even though Szoboszlai's a penalty taker, and he's overrated. Just wondered, is he still overrated now?
2: You love keeping these receipts, Troy, don't you?
0: Oh, right, okay.
1: Well, all day long. And I will be honest as well.
0: Do you make notes, or do you like write in your phone? How do you... It's all in your brain, yeah.
1: I'm younger than you guys. The difference is that after making an apology for, it's a first, because it doesn't really happen. I gave Araujo a lot of stick because of what I've seen at Barcelona. I didn't think he would fit for Liverpool. He's been excellent. So I'm happily to say I was wrong on that one.
0: OK, let's talk about the man in the opposition dugout, a former Liverpool defender who's already getting some serious heat, Alvaro Arbeloa. I think one or two of us may have mentioned this in the preview podcast. He played 66 Premier League games for Liverpool. Here's what's waiting for him on Saturday. Every single former Liverpool player who has managed against Liverpool in the competition has lost. Paul Ince, Blackburn 2008, Pellegrino twice with Southampton, Steven Gerrard twice with Aston Villa, 5 attempts, 5 defeats. Arbeloa is the 6th man to try. I know the fans are not entirely enamoured with him. Crook, what's the latest?
2: Nor are some of the senior players from what we're hearing, although Fulham are doing their best to say that actually a lot of the players are quite encouraged by their performances. It's not like they've been hammered every week, in fairness. They've lost 3 out of 3, but all by the odd goal, and they've been competitive in all of those games. But any new manager coming in, particularly replacing an institution as he was at Fulham like Marco Silva, is going to need to pick up points quickly. And then you look at the situation with Kevin and Emil Smith-Rowe, two of the more expensive signings that Fulham have made in their history, and they can't get a kick in a team that is struggling. So I do think there are problems there. I do think they're capable of scoring goals, but defensively, they're all over the shop for them, and that's going to be a big problem for them, not just this weekend, but moving forward.
0: Is the problem they do everything far too fast? It's all too hurried. It's all too chaotic.
1: It's too frantic, isn't it? That's the word I was going to use anyway at the top, but I think they're frantic. I think I can see why the older pros are frustrated, because they get into decent positions, and then it's like very individual. And I think the biggest problem you go in these situations, again, I've had a lot of this with my time at Watford, but when you go from a manager that's organised and structured, and obviously I had Marco Silva, and trust me, he knows everything. And then the other side to it is you get to Arbeloa now, who's more of a coach who lets you play, lets you do whatever you want. I think you turn around and especially when you're not winning, going, oh, we missed that. Because some of the guys who didn't used to speak and fell into line now all of a sudden have a voice. And it just becomes very frustrating. And when you're not winning, you're looking at a manager with no history, no record of actually winning games. You go, I'm not sure. And it doesn't normally last long, lads. It doesn't.
0: No, and obviously you've got a situation with the Fulham supporters who are not the most vociferous. There's a good old group that can seriously belt it out. But you know, the ground was singing What the Effing Hell Was That at the weekend at their own manager. And that doesn't happen too often at the Cottage. Let's just be honest about it. The issue you've got is that he picked all of the new players that have come in, the likes of Gonzalo Garcia, Cesar Palacios, Miguel Angel, all arrived from Real Madrid. Those are his players for the system that he wanted. If Fulham do sack him, they're left with a squad that he built for a system that he wanted. It's a very expensive kind of mess, isn't it, Crook?
2: Yeah, and maybe it's a little bit reminiscent of when Palace hired De Boer because they wanted to go in a completely different direction. Obviously, what was it, 9 games he lasted without a win before he got the boot. I don't think Fulham will be knee-jerk. And as I say, I think if you're trying to be positive about them, you will point to the fact that they have been in every game, in that game against Chelsea when Chelsea was so good going forward. They scored twice, obviously the same against Palace at the weekend. It was 1-0 defeat away at Sunderland before that. So it's not terminal at this stage, and you can't judge Arbeloa really on a trip to Anfield in a game that Fulham are expected to lose. Then it's Manchester United at home, but it could be 5 defeats from 5 before the international break, and that isn't a great start.
0: Well, the problem here is that, as you said, they've got Liverpool this weekend away from home. They've got Manchester United at home after that. Then a huge game against Ipswich, and then one against Hull, and then Coventry. So the 3 promoted sides come.
2: They look massive,
0: now,
2: those games.
0: By Halloween, we'll know what the situation is, Troy, won't we?
1: Yeah, and I think the problem isn't that, because the guys that they bought in have actually done all right. Palacios and the striker have done really, really well. But I think when you've lost 5, you go on international break, that week then becomes so different to the way you've been training in terms of it's really intense, everyone's ratty because you know the next game is so important. If you lose that game and you lose the 3 of them, let's say, or you don't win in the 3 of them, you're very quickly looking around going, where do we change this? And it ultimately falls on the manager. And that's the sad part about it all, because the players will then get a new manager in and Spy could do something different. But I don't know. Fulham have been a good team for a long time, but they've never kicked on. That was what Marco used to tell me privately. I'm sure he won't mind now he's not there. He always wanted to replace a striker. He always wanted to keep pushing the bar a little bit more forward. And Fulham never did. They were just happy to be middle of the road. And I think with the speed that the Premier League moves at now, with transfers and new managers and all of that, they're just getting left behind because they've been too reactive.
0: Yeah, we'll see what happens on Saturday when Fulham go to Anfield. And then Crookie and I will be at the Cottage for their visit of Manchester United. Looking forward to that. OK, I suppose in fairness to Arbeloa, he has said this week the victories will come. He's had 3 games to find his feet, and now we'll see what happens next. OK, before you go, both of you, on the record, we've got some predictions to do before the end of the show. Does Michael Carrick beat Manchester City on Sunday? Yes or no? Crook?
2: Well, I've predicted a score draw, so I'm going to have to say no.
0: Troy?
1: No. Gut's telling me no. He can, but gut's telling me no.
0: Do you want my prediction? Yes.
1: Yes, please.
2: You love predicting United winning this game. You do it every season.
0: And they usually do.
2: Well, I hope you're right.
0: Usually do. Because it's perfect for them. It's the way they want to play. Manchester City will come onto them and they get to counter-attack. They love that. That's what they want to do. And two, do Aston Villa score a Premier League goal this weekend? Troy?
1: Yes.
0: He wasn't sure.
2: There's a lot of the deliberating there. I'm going to say yes, and I think Nico Jackson might just get it.
0: I'm going to say no, because I think Nottingham Forest will keep it really, really tight and it'll make it really difficult for them. And that's despite the fact that I was really impressed with Aston Villa last Tuesday night. And finally, what about Tottenham Hotspur? Do they get a goal this weekend? Troy?
1: No.
0: Crook?
2: Yes.
0: Yes. OK, that's it for today. The three of us will be back with you on Monday morning, as usual, to unpick all of that and to go through those predictions and see whether or not we got them right. It could be a very long Monday for Alex Crook. If you want to get in touch, you know what to do. It's podcast@talksport.co.uk. Saturday, 1 o'clock, Game Day Live with Adrian Durham, Steve Bruce at Stamford Bridge, Scott Minto at Villa Park. 5 games kicking off at 3 o'clock, not one of them on TV. So the best place to be is behind the radio with your ear to the ground. And we're the only place in the country that you'll be be able to keep up to date with it, and we're the only place in the country that brings you the 8 o'clock kickoff between Sunderland and the champions Arsenal. TalkSport exclusive Dean Ashton will be with me at the Stadium of Light, and then we'll be back on Sunday as always with the small matter of game day live, including Coventry, Brighton and Manchester United against Manchester City. Troy, Crookie, thank you both. That's your lot. Enjoy the football, and let's hope that Crookie's still here in the morning.
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1: From the Sky News Centre at 6, a cryptocurrency billionaire's given a record £36 million to Reform UK. Ben Dellow's handing Nigel Farage's party the largest donation in the history of British politics. It follows weeks of scrutiny of Reform's funding. Police say protesters at demonstrations in Portsmouth this weekend could be arrested for wearing a mask. Officers will use new powers banning face coverings at both a planned anti-migrant march and counter-demo. The city was the scene of violent disorder last weekend. Andy Mariner from the National Police Chiefs Council says officers are ready for whatever happens.
2: We are coordinated and we are ready. We have a national structure that can respond very quickly and we're all linked up. Intelligence is being shared. So if something does happen that is unexpected, we'll be in a position to respond very quickly.
1: Donald Trump's arriving in Ireland this morning for a two-day visit. He'll attend events in Dublin before heading to the Irish Open Golf Tournament, which is happening at a course he owns in County Clare. The US President's visit comes fresh after his appearance at a memorial service for the 9/11 terror attacks yesterday. Speaking at the Pentagon, he said America would never forget those who died 25 years ago. Almost one in five drivers say they've accidentally broken the speed limit because a road sign was hidden behind branches or a hedge. Nearly all of those surveyed by the RAC had seen signs covered by plants. More than half say they see it regularly. Speed limits, stop and give way signs are the ones motorists most notice obstructions around. Rod Dennis is from the motoring group.
3: I think we've got a shared responsibility here. If you're a homeowner, you've got to make sure your shrubs and trees don't get out of control. If you're not, but you notice the sign covered up, please report it to the council and get them to fix it.
1: And Ben Shelton's beaten fellow American Francis Tiafoe to set up a US Open tennis final with Germany's Alexander Zverev. He came from behind to win in four sets in New York. That's the latest. I'm Matt Steele.
0: Across the UK, on DAB+, on YouTube, on your mobile, and on your side, this is Talk. Informative, immersive, entertaining. This is Talk Breakfast.
4: Well, a very good morning. This is Talk Breakfast. I'm Peter Cardwell here today and tomorrow between 6 and 10. Thank you so much for your company. Loads to discuss this morning, including the £36 million that Nigel Farage has got for Reform UK, the biggest donation in British political history. It comes from a cryptocurrency billionaire called Ben Dellow. He says he wants to ensure Reform has a level playing field at the polls. What do you think about that? 0344 499 1000. Also, the first arrest over anti-migrant protests in Portsmouth. Police say anyone wearing a mask could be detained. That news came through last night. We'll go live to Portsmouth during the programme. We'll talk about that protest and what's happening there as well. Very, very interesting stuff. Also, migrant hotels to be exempt from this tourist tax. So if you go on holiday in the UK yourself, you will pay more money. You and your family will pay more money, but the migrant hotels don't have to pay it. Where is the incentive for these hotels not to be migrant hotels? And Suella Braverman vowing that Reform UK will make sure town halls scrap woke diversity schemes and bring back meritocracy. Do you believe her? Do you think that's the best thing to do? Also, Alan Milburn, the Labour grandee, saying tough love is needed for young people on benefits. What would your advice to young people on benefits be, especially when it's so difficult to get a job for so many of them, even those who do want a job? Loads to discuss this morning. We'll talk about Tom Jones being dumped from The Voice as well, and the Royals too. 0344 499 1000 is the number to call. You can text me at 7222 with the word talk in your text. You can tweet me at TalkTV. Follow me at Peter Cardwell on Twitter or at Cardwell Peter on Instagram. You can also send me a WhatsApp text message, a WhatsApp voice note. Tech Up Dave's on the desk today, and when those voice notes come through, he'll listen to every single one of them and we'll play out as many of them as we can. You can also give me a ring, of course, 0344 499 1000. So much to discuss between now and 10 o'clock today and tomorrow here on Talk Breakfast. Stay with us. Well, I'm delighted to say that the Conservative councillor and commentator Matthew Goodwin Freeman is with me this morning. Good morning, sir. How are you?
5: Morning, Peter. How are you? Good,
4: yes,
5: good, thank you.
4: Very well, very well. You've had a busy week.
5: It's been a very busy week. I mean, in Parliament alone with Andy Burnham and everything like that, and his second PMQs, but that's it now. You know, two PMQs after
4: well,
5: a whole summer.
4: Well, that's quite a lot. It's and a then, lot. Has he got so 5 weeks off now?
5: He's got, I think it's 4 weeks four off weeks. For the recess for party conferences yes. to take place, having just had, I think, 8 weeks off
4: that's
5: in
4: right.
5: the summer. It's hard job, this.
4: And
5: hard
4: then he's going to the UN General Assembly with all his mates who hate Israel
5: ridiculous. So, yeah, very difficult job for Andy Burnham. You know, two PMQs, 2-0 to Kemi Badenoch, but I'm sure we'll talk about that
4: She's
5: later.
4: Done reasonably well. We'll talk about that, certainly. Very interesting interview she did with Radio 4, which has, I'm sure entirely coincidentally, led to one of their major presenters resigning. Sharon has been in touch and says, good morning, Peter. That's all Sharon says. Sharon, a very good morning to you, and I really appreciate all the messages that have come through and are indeed coming through, and the phones are going as well, 03444991000. The big story this morning, it broke about 9 o'clock last night, we'll speak to Isabel Oakeshott, our international editor, about it a little bit later on in the programme, is that Nigel Farage has landed a record £36 million donation. This is a cryptocurrency billionaire, a man called Ben Dello. He's written in the Daily Telegraph today. He says he wants reform to have a level playing field at the polls. They've received £36 million in a major hope to Nigel Farage's hopes of winning the next election. Ben Dello says he wants a fair fight at the polls. The game-changing gift, the Telegraph calls it, means reform has raised five times as much as the Conservatives this year and more than six times as much as Labour. It's been interesting, actually, I was reading all about this a little bit earlier on. And some of the amounts of money that have come, I mean, we're not quite in American terms, but this is a huge $36 million from Ben Dello. The next largest donation ever has been Lord Sainsbury, John Sainsbury, who donated £10 million to the Conservatives, and Christopher Harborne, who, of course, gave the controversial £5 million donation to Nigel Farage as well, £9 million to Reform UK, David Sainsbury, Lord Sainsbury, giving £8 million to the Liberal Democrats. Matthew, 36 million quid. I mean, that's game-changing, isn't it?
5: Yeah, this isn't levelling the playing field. This is tipping the playing field so much into the turquoise tsunami. I mean, crikey, £36 million. All the furor about the £5 million donation. Well, I wonder what level of scrutiny there's going to be on this. I can already see what the stories are going to be over the next couple of weeks. The government will inevitably try and change the law to restrict donations on political parties.
4: That has been mooted a bit. And certainly
5: they will fast-track it
4: certainly
5: now.
4: Stella Creasy, the Labour MP, has been talking about this for a long time as well. Tell us about the nature of the donation as well. It's not all in one go.
5: No, so it's £36 million total, but it's £1 million a month, basically. So £1 million a month until the general election gets called. And if the general election gets called, the rest will be paid up front. So it's sort of a drip feeding, keeping, you know, the machine moving in reform, the political party. I mean, it takes a lot of money to run political parties,
4: but
5: this much is amazing.
4: Apparently they spend, Reform UK spend about £1.8 million a month. Obviously they have lots of staff and they've lots of different costs and things as well, to say nothing of just the logistics of running a political party as well. Since January 2021, Reform has raised £38 million, not including Mr. Dello's latest gift. So basically, it's almost a doubling of what they have received in the last 5 years with this money. The Tories have raised £150 million and Labour £128 million. So they will no doubt talk about this individual donor, but they have got, you know, similar amounts of money, more money for the Labour and the Conservatives.
5: Correct, but that money is not coming from one individual person. It's coming from multitudes of donations, smaller donations, but of larger, you know, masses of numbers, for example. I think the scrutiny is going to become, and it has already started. I was reading some of the articles this morning that Labour were putting out there of scrutinising when so much comes from one individual.
4: Yeah.
5: Because what are they getting in return?
4: What do they want?
5: Yeah.
4: What does this person
5: want? Are they influencing policy? Is Ben now going to suddenly decide Reform's cryptocurrency strategy? You know, all these sorts of things. What are they getting in return? It's a massive difference between, you know, 100,000 people donating 50 quid as a fundraiser compared to one person donating all that money. So I can see what we break up for recess on Tuesday evening. I would not be surprised if Labour try and bring some sort of emergency legislation in, either now in the next three or four days, or as soon as we get back after
4: conference. As a direct result of this?
5: They've been mooting it for a while. Yeah. I think now that this is broken, it will be right. We have to do something to stop this.
4: What do you think they would do?
5: Well, they'll probably limit it to the maximum someone can give per year. So it would be, right, you can't give more than... I'm plucking numbers out of the air here. You can't give more than 100,000 in a year per person. You'll then look at people trying to find other ways around it. Right, well, what if I give 100,000, my wife gives 100,000, and my second dog gives 100,000, and all other ways of it as well. But I can just see Labour trying to clamp this down as quick as possible.
4: I've made two political donations in my life. One was to a friend who was running for the council in Northern Ireland, and I asked her, at what point do you have to declare it?
5: Yeah.
4: And she said, it'll be on the public record if you donate £50 or more. And I said, would it be all right if I give you £49? She said, that would be fine, I'll buy some leaflets at £49. She didn't win, but she was a very,
5: it
4: very,
5: all makes a difference.
4: Very, very good person. I mean, you work in professional politics.
5: Yeah,
4: you know all
5: I've
4: about
5: run
4: this.
5: Campaigns for fun.
4: How important are donations?
5: A massive amount. Fundamentally, you have to try and fundraise the money as a candidate. Everyone thinks that it gets handed to you down by the party. It doesn't. You have to fundraise it. There's grants and bids you can bid for, but there's no guarantee you're going to get that money. So you're raising it, you're saving your own salary, basically, to fund it. You're having dinners, trying to fundraise and gather momentum and maybe getting a shadow minister to come and do a keynote speech or stuff like that, selling tickets like that way. It costs a lot of money, though. I mean, for a general election, your budget in the specific regulated period is around about £20,000 per candidate.
4: That's from the election being called.
5: Being called to polling day. So those 6 or 7 weeks.
4: Can you spend whatever you want before then or not?
5: Exactly.
4: Okay.
5: And so a lot of people will spend as much as possible beforehand so that they can then max out the regulated spend, and suddenly you're spending 100,000 a year.
4: So you print the leaflets and you pay for the leaflets beforehand?
5: No. You have to declare what gets delivered during the election.
4: Right.
5: So it doesn't matter when you buy or pay for the leaflets. If you deliver them during the election, it counts towards your total.
4: Sure.
5: So a lot of people will get as many leaflets delivered as they can before the regulated period starts, and then completely fresh, right, that money's been spent. Now I'm just focusing on the election budget and I've got, you know, £20,000 to spend. That's it. But again, if you can't fundraise £20,000, you don't have £20,000. You have whatever you can raise. So, I mean, this £36 million is incredible. I wonder how much of it is going to be making its way down to their candidates. I mean, remember...
4: Well, certainly if you've 650 people standing for all the different constituencies, that's a heck of a lot of money. And there's a lot of responsibility for those candidates as well. And you're not just talking about... You may not even win. You know, the majority of people who run for parliament won't win. And do they all have to raise all this money as well? Or can you do it on the cheap?
5: Well, you can do. I mean, if you're in a paper seat candidate, if you're in a paper candidate seat, you are going to be basically
4: So paper
5: getting,
4: candidate, just for people who may not know, that's, you've sort of a no hope. I mean, if you're, for example, I'll not use Hoburn and Pancras as a bad example, but if you're in West Belfast, for example, and you are the Ulster Unionist Party candidate in West Belfast, a heavily Republican constituency, you're not going to win.
5: Yeah.
4: So they will have a candidate who will be the candidate to be the MP, but you're not going to win. So you're essentially a paper candidate. They sometimes go to people, don't they, and say, could you just
5: do
4: be...
5: Do you mind being on here?
4: Do you mind
5: being
4: the
5: candidate? There's no chance of you winning.
4: Except, of course, James McMurdoch, who was elected as a Reform MP, who was told basically be a paper candidate, then he got elected.
5: Yep, so if you're a paper candidate, you'll maybe get one leaflet. It will be printed as cheaply as possible from as cheap a place as possible. It's down to you to deliver it, and then you are expected to go and help in a seat that actually is a target, or maybe you might win it. But this all comes back down to £36 million is the largest single donation in British political history. This is astronomical. It's nowhere near the levels America enjoys, but it shows the direction that we're heading in.
4: What do you think of this whole idea of funding politics and how it should be funded? Because there'll be so many people who'll be really annoyed about this. Ben Dello says, love of country is why I'm giving Reform £36 million. Our international editor, Isabel Oakeshott, will cast her eye over it and give her analysis a little bit later on as well. Because there are lots of people who say, look, all this money sloshing around politics, what all these crypto billionaires want, what do people like David Sainsbury and John Sainsbury, what do they actually want in all of this? Stuart Wheeler and various other people as well. Also, you know, how should politics be funded, do you think? Because if people say they don't want donors, well, the money's in a sense, got to come from somewhere, doesn't it?
5: Well, and this is the difficulty. Are you talking about maybe we get to a point where each political party gets given the same amount from the state?
4: Should we? And it's not from the state, that's from taxpayers. Well,
5: that's the point. You suddenly know, taxpayers pay for political parties that they might not want to support.
4: Show me the people who actually want to fund political parties and fund, you know, I don't want my taxes going to, your party putting out their propaganda about Israel.
5: I think that's why we're in a system where each political party fundraises. They fundraise according to their supporters. Obviously, you can become members of political parties. You can join. You can donate. There's various points that you can donate and it doesn't have to be declared. And then you hit thresholds where it starts being declared. And if you are happening to be a crypto billionaire and fancy donating £36 million, then I'm sure plenty of parties will be willing to listen. But as you say, the question is, what are they getting instead?
4: Matthew's bank details are available if you want. If you're out there this morning and you've got £36 million, you want to give either Matthew or me.
5: We can find a way.
4: Do you know what? I joke. I shouldn't joke about it because there was once someone who did actually post me some money.
5: What, £36
4: million? Not £36 million, but did actually post me some money, and we just put, you know, I just posted it back because I can't be doing anything like that. I mean, that would be totally unethical, and also, you know, it was very kind of that person. But I'm very lucky in that I have a stable job and no money worries, so that is good. Paul in Mercia says, good morning, Peter, happy you're presenting this morning. Thank you, Paul, it's very kind. Labour will do the Labour thing and stop any future donations of this size happening, but there will always be a way around, says Paul. Keith in Nottingham says, is there anything this government will not tax? Christina says, lefties will be crying into their tea this morning. Well done, Reform UK, getting a donor who believes in you being true patriots for the British people, says Christina. And Joanna in Salisbury says, hi,

0: about this actually himself, or he sort of referenced it, essentially. He has said, being a retired veteran of the fintech industry, I'm accustomed to intense scrutiny and hard knocks. During a period when crypto was in its infancy, I co-founded a trading platform. Despite the fact that we ran an honest shop, never lost a penny of customer funds to a hack or a misallocation, a US prosecutor went after us for not keeping sufficient records on our customers. We got through it, I kept calm and carried on with my philanthropy. And he has certainly had a pardon from Donald Trump. I'm sure many people will be talking about that as time goes on, as will we. Whatever you want to say, however you want to say it, do get in touch. Let us know your thoughts this Saturday morning, 0344 499 1000. In just a second, we'll talk about the assisted dying bill. We'll talk about the military losing faith in John Healey, the Chancellor who resigned over defence spending. And also, why on earth migrant hotels are exempt from the tourist tax. We'll look ahead to some of these protests as well, with Portsmouth high in the headlines. Matthew Goodwin Freeman with me for the hour, and plenty of excellent guests coming up between now and 10 o'clock. Whatever you think, whatever you want to say, however you want to say it, 0344 499 1000.
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10: In Hampshire, there's major weekend roadworks in the Winchester area, blocking all the slip roads on off the M3 at the A34 Winnall roundabout turn at Junction 9. There's also roadworks until Monday in Bedfordshire, blocking the northbound side of the A1 Great North Road at Tempsford and Chorlston. They're investigating an earlier accident in West Yorkshire. That's closed the northbound M1 from Ossett and Wakefield to Cargate, junctions 40 to 41. And roadworks have overrun on the eastbound M62, motorway closed from Rishworth Moor, junction 22 to 24.
1: Just Talk, with 28-day matured conversation. Across the UK, have you got the guts for talk? The home of common sense. This is Talk.
0: Thank you, everybody who's been in touch, including Terry in Slough, who says that £36 million given to the Reform Party will be money well spent if they can get rid of this useless and incompetent Labour government that is ruining this great country of ours. Well, we will talk about that. It's a huge story. Farage receiving a £36 million donation, a crypto billionaire handing Reform UK its biggest ever gift in the wake of the scandal over fundraising. Of course, we're talking about that in the police investigation into the Channel 4 stuff, and. But I want to talk about Portsmouth, because there's been the first arrest over the anti-migrant protests. Police say anyone wearing a mask could be detained. So a 42-year-old man yesterday morning became the first person to be arrested in connection with anti-migrant protests in Portsmouth last week. And more arrests are expected. And Hampshire police have talked about Del Leon Somerville from the Polesgrove area, arrested yesterday morning. He's been charged with violent disorder and assaulting a police constable in the execution of their duty. The force said a small number of police officers were injured and vehicles damaged during that anti-migrant protest in Portsmouth on Sunday. Roads were blocked, ports were closed for hours, and around 200 people were dispersed at about 4 a.m. on Monday morning. It's the second major incident about anti-migration protests in a couple of days, following what happened in Dover on Saturday. Masked men blocked road access to the port of Dover. What's interesting is that Hampshire police have said that there are going to be arrests and people cannot wear face coverings. Now, this is interesting, because what happens is, at a particular protest, someone of sergeant level. So

0: if constable's the lowest rank, obviously, and then sergeant is above that. So someone who is of, you know, of rank and has been promoted within the police, but is nonetheless not a chief constable, can basically decide that anybody wearing a mask can be arrested. That is preemptively being decided when it comes to any further protests. And there is a protest that is scheduled today for Portsmouth. We'll speak to a local councillor for Reform UK a little bit later on. Matthew Goodwin-Freeman, Conservative councillor and commentator, is with me for the hour. Matthew, what do you make of this? Because some people will say, hold on a second, there are loads of Antifa people at Reform UK's conference in Birmingham. There are also various times on the pro-Palestinian protests where people wear masks and they are not subject to arrest. Now, obviously in Portsmouth there was some alleged law breaking, and obviously Del Leon Somerville is innocent until proven guilty. If he is indeed proven guilty, there may well be further arrests. There were police officers injured there. There clearly was some law breaking. What do you make of this?
1: So this all comes down to the debate about face coverings. It all comes down to what is acceptable and what is not. And what came clear after last weekend's protest, because initially no one really understood. It was, there was masked men protesting in Dover and then the next day in Portsmouth. And it wasn't really clear what or why. And then the communication started coming up that the reason why they're wearing the face coverings, the reason why they're trying to look intimidating, is to make the point of, you've had years of Antifa protests, you've had years of Palestine Action protests, and nothing getting done about them being covered up and them using face coverings.
0: In fairness, there have been quite a number of arrests of Palestine Action people because it's a prescribed group.
1: But not because of wearing face coverings.
0: Yeah, fair point.
1: Right? And hiding their identity. So actually, the argument was, well, if we do this, it will force the government to act and ban them entirely on a level playing field for everyone. So now we're starting to see that play out. As you said, the police have issued this special section order to prevent people wearing face coverings if there are any protests planned this weekend. We'll see that being rolled out more and more. But it's funny, isn't it, how this Labour government did nothing about it for the years that we had protests in London, the years we had protests elsewhere in the country going on. But the second that someone from the right starts to do it, it's, oh, well, let's ban them. Let's ban it. And I'm glad that they're going to hopefully ban it entirely, because then it would be fair on everybody. But once again, the left seem to get away with doing what they want at a protest. Anybody on the right does it, and it's got to be straight there on the front pages.
0: What about the broader issue of face coverings in general? Because Reform UK, for example, believe that all face coverings should be banned. We're talking about the burqa, we're talking about the niqab, we're talking about all sorts of face coverings. What do you make of that? Is that even practical? I mean, do you want to go on the streets of Bradford and tell people to stop wearing face coverings?
1: It's absolutely practical, and it's something that the Conservatives agree with as well. Kemi Badenoch did an interview this week where she was challenged, would you tell someone who came to your surgery to take off a hijab or a niqab, for example? She said, yes, I would. And they said, oh, but what if the person refuses? Well, then they don't clearly want help. If they're not going to take the face covering off for whatever reason that they want to say,
0: well, if it's religious,
1: but
0: conviction,
1: want your help,
0: I mean, if you
1: absolutely
0: like,
1: fine.
0: If you say, you know, it's not that I don't want help; it's that my religion, in my view, says that I should cover my face. I mean, should we not respect that?
1: We're in a Christian country in the United Kingdom. People can wear face coverings if they want in their they can wear face coverings in their religious premises. But if you're coming to a member of parliament asking for assistance, and the member of parliament very fairly says, "Well, I need to know who you are. I need to know your identity for safety and security." Remember, we've had MPs murdered in the last couple of years. So we've got to be fair about this to everyone. It's not unreasonable to say, well, you have to take your face covering off. I'm sorry. So
0: what do you
1: think
0: about
1: that's
0: this?
1: The discussion we're going to have in this country.
0: Okay, what do you think about what Matthew's saying there about face coverings? 0344 499 1000. Be really interested to hear what you have to say about that. When it comes to anti-migrant protests in Portsmouth, would you go on one of them?
1: I wouldn't go on these protests because of the way that it's getting associated, whether it's people, you know what the press are going to go. They'll say, oh, it's far right. And then they'll say, oh, you're part of it as well. It's an easy dab for the left. But what I will do is I'll come on programmes like this and I will say very clearly that everyone has the right to protest. Everyone has the right to peacefully protest, call out violence when it happens. And let's be fair. Looking at the videos, there was violence from both sides. The police assaulting individuals with the riot shields and hitting individuals who were walking away from them. And then also aggression from the protesters as well. So, like, we have to be fair in this and say both sides, not just it's one or the other. But from my point of view, I find it disgraceful how we have had in central London particularly, you know, Palestine protests, hate marches every single weekend for the last 3 years since October the 7th, and nothing gets done. But we have a couple of protests elsewhere about the migrant issue, which is the number one issue that this country is facing right now. And, well, it's suddenly front page news and we've got to change the law about it.
0: Lots of people getting in touch, including about the £36 million donation to Reform UK. Amanda says the £36 million donation to Reform UK. Thank you, Ben Dello. You've done a great service towards the fight to rescue this country. And lots of people have been in touch, including Terry's message I read there a second ago. We'll take some calls on this as well as time goes on. Let's hear a couple of voice notes first, though. Jim, 71 seconds. You've gone over the limit by 11 seconds. This is a dreadful crime. This is awful. Clearly, 20 years in Belmarsh for you. I'm only joking. If you can't keep your voice notes to less than a minute, that would be marvellous. But do you know what? It's 27 minutes past six. It's a Saturday morning. I'm on day 12 of a 14-day stint. I don't care. Actually, day 13? I don't know. I've lost track. Let's hear what Jim has to say.
2: Good morning, Peter. This is Jim from North London here. I just put on talk radio this morning, and what a wonderful piece of news to wake up to. 36 million, a million a month until the election, and even if it gets called early, he's going to pay the rest. Wowza! Game changer. And as your guest quite rightly said, the left or all the other parties are going to be spitting blood. It's just, not only is the donation wonderful, but it's going to be absolutely phenomenal to see the level of outrage from these people. Oh, they'll change the law. They'll now say it was illegal. They'll say, oh, he's under 6 foot tall, therefore it's compromising some rule somewhere, and they must all be arrested and thrown into prison and flogged for the rest of their lives. You can just hear. I mean, I can't wait for it. That's more exciting than the money. It's not. Well, it is. So there you go. Have a great morning. You've brightened up my day today and for the rest of, until the election. I can't wait. They're so going to win.
0: Jim, thank you. You're clearly a happy man.
1: I think he's happy, yeah.
0: He certainly is. And just to be clear, there is no legal bar to political donations or politics if you're under 6 foot tall. Just ask Matthew Goodwin Freeman.
1: Thank goodness, I was going to say. Otherwise, I can't say that word. So anyways, but I agree with Jim, though. The taste of the lefty tears this morning. Delicious.
0: Yeah. I had a boss who was 5 foot 8 and a half, James Brokenshire, a great man, who called himself the Hobbit from the Brokenshire, which is always very funny. He's a great man. Let's hear what Steve has to say about the 36 million.
3: I can tell you what these billionaires want. Really simple. They want the businesses to be able to run and not get taxed to death from Labour. That's why they don't want him in. I'd give him money as well. We want rid of him. He's a nightmare. Burn him. He's as worse as bloody Starmer.
0: Wow, okay. Burnham as bad as Starmer, what do you think?
1: Well, he's had two dreadful PMQs and he's promising everyone hope and vibes at the moment, but no idea on how to spend or plan for it. And this week alone, we had the discussion that apparently we can't have national security without social security. Well, I'm sorry, but there's not going to be any social security if Russia bombs us or if Iran attacks us. So, Burnham is more of the same. It's only going in one direction
0: for Labour. Weird PMQs when he said that about that national security remark. I mean, it's all very well having welfare payments, but they're not very much use if you're being vaporised by Vladimir.
1: Exactly.
0: Let's hear what Heath has to say.
4: Good morning, Peter and Matthew, if you're still there.
0: He is.
4: This money that's coming to reform. Oh, my God. Talk about ha-ha, the rest of you. You know, we think that there's been a lot of mudslinging at the moment. My goodness me, it's going to be worse than mud. They are going to be absolutely tearing their hair out trying to bring Nigel down. Wow, what a game. What a game. I can't wait for the general election. I really can't.
0: There are people salivating at this.
1: Yeah, it's a good morning.
0: Excited.
1: It's a good morning. It's a good news story.
0: Even though you're someone who stands against Reform UK?
1: Look, even as a Conservative, I think it's a good news story that people want to donate to the right wing, because frankly, we need a right wing government instead of the lovely, fluffy, wonderful left at the next election.
0: Yeah, they're going to tax us into oblivion.
1: You know, imagine a Labour and Green coalition.
0: I really don't want to.
1: Zach Polanski and Andy Burnham as the next government. I mean, no one wants that. Frankly, we need a right-wing government. And whether it's Reform, whether it's the Conservatives, we need the rights back in charge, not the lefts.
0: Okay, thank you to Catherine. He says, I have a Muslim friend who says the face covering is a personal choice and not a must. She said when she wears hers, she does it to wind people up. Interesting. Sean in Norway, who is, what time is it in Norway? 7:30 he says, morning, Cardi P, the hardest working man I talk. Thank you, Sean. It's high time we stop giving religions special treatment. So what if someone has the view that covering their face is required for their religion? Beliefs and fairy tales shouldn't trump public safety and the law of the land. You agree with that, Matthew,
1: well,
0: obviously?
1: If we're going to, so that made me realise, obviously, if I go to another country, I have to follow their norms and customs. I went on holiday to Rome this summer. When you go to the Vatican, when you go to the Vatican, you have to cover your shoulders, you have to wear trousers, you can't wear high shorts, things like that. So you follow their rules, and it just seems to feel that in Britain we don't. You know, we say, all right, well, we're so accommodating to everyone else. Well, where's our rules? I'm really sorry, we have to see your face when we're walking down the street, just so we can do the typical British thing and say, oh, good morning, how are you? You know, have a nice conversation with someone.
0: Vatican's amazing, isn't it?
1: Amazing.
0: You enjoy it?
1: Absolutely beautiful. Really,
0: yeah. You see the Sistine Chapel?
1: Yes. Mm-hmm. Really, it's one of those places where you don't think you're going to be moved by it.
0: Yes.
1: And then you walk in and it's just, you do have a feeling of something more higher. So yeah, really, really interesting.
0: Yeah, definitely. It's interesting, actually, I went to Mass about a year ago. Not quite a year ago, I went to Mass, and I'm obviously, well, I'm nothing. I'm a Methodist background, but Protestant background in Northern Ireland, but I have a very good friend from Dublin who is Catholic, and he brought me to, he worked out actually in Notre Dame Cathedral, because obviously I've done it up.
1: Been there, yeah.
0: We went to Paris, and it was a really, really lovely trip. I hadn't been to Paris since I was 16, just an amazing city. Totally done up, rebuilt Notre Dame Cathedral after the fire and so on. And he worked out, very canny customer, he worked out that obviously there's huge queues for like 2.5 hours to go and see Notre Dame Cathedral. They've done everything, they've made it, it's beautiful. There are even tiny little design flaws in Notre Dame Cathedral, and they've like redone the design flaws to make it exactly the same. Anyway, Frank worked out that if you went 7:45 in the morning, a bit early for me on holiday, but if you want to coordinate in the morning, you beat the queues.
1: Yeah.
0: So all you needed to do was go to Mass for 30 minutes. Then you beat the queue and you get in.
1: Yeah.
0: Anyway, afterwards, we're standing outside and he said, well, Peter, you know, are we going to convert you? You know, are we going to bring you over to Catholicism? I said, no, I'm afraid not. I mean, obviously, it's a religion I respect, but I can't do it. He says, why is that? I said, well, it's just all the standing. You know, there's just a lot of getting up and sitting down, a lot of standing. You guys really know how to put the stand into transubstantiation. Stay with us here on Talk Breakfast.
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0: Thank you to everybody who's been in touch, including Carolyn, who says, morning, Peter, lovely to hear you on Talk Breakfast this fine autumn day. It is a beautiful autumn day. Just looking out of the window here at Talk Towers, it's just a beautiful sunrise. Matthew, if you look around the corner there to that, you can see, the sun right there. It's
1: beautiful.
0: Just absolutely lovely. And Julia in Mansfield says, morning, Peter, you're my favourite. Julia, you're very woman of great taste and very kind of you to say so. 36 million for reform, get in there, says Julia from Mansfield. sort of Alan Partridge approach there. Back in the net. Colin says, great news on that donation to Reform. All we need now is Elon Musk to donate $1 billion, says Colin. That was something that was talked about for a while, wasn't it?
1: It was, until Elon Musk and Nigel Farage had a falling out.
0: Yeah.
1: And so then Elon Musk went fully down the Rupert Lowe side. So yes. I don't think there's going to be a donation from Elon Musk anytime soon.
0: No, indeed. Lots of people getting in touch with this donation. And Graham says, I'm 80 now. If I had 100 million and I won the lottery, I still would be happy to give 50 million to Reform. I still live in luxury on what was left, says Graham in Birmingham. And Brittany in the USA says, good morning, Peter and Matthew Goodwin Freeman. I hope you both have an amazing day.
1: Thank you.
0: Very nice.
1: In the US as well. So what time is it there?
0: Well, maybe I don't know. Maybe she's on the West Coast. Maybe she is. Maybe she's late night. Wow. There are all sorts of people. Honestly, there's all sorts of people all around the world who listen to this program. There are people in America, Israel, Australia, Norway. Sean's there as well.
1: My home of common sense. That's why.
0: That's it. That's it. We're going global. Let's speak to Martin, who's a bit closer to home. He's in London and has given me a ring on 0344 499.
1: Where are you, Martin?
0: He's not out the window. Oh. He's not out the window. Martin, good morning. How are you doing?
11: Morning, Peter. How are you?
0: I'm very well, thank you. You're on with me and Matthew Goodwin Freeman as well as here. What do you make of this big donation to Reform UK?
11: I'm absolutely delighted. Yeah, as a Reform voter, I'm really, really happy for a number of reasons. Yeah, firstly, it sent the left into complete and utter meltdown. Because I first saw this story last night, and well, to say they've gone into meltdown is an understatement. Mm-hmm. And secondly, this actually is a game-changing amount of money. Yeah, we've never seen this level of donation in British politics before. This is the sort of thing you normally get in America with these sorts of donations of this size. And this pays for a lot of activists to be able to get up and down the country and campaign for the party. You know, social media content, all that stuff. You know, parties need money, so this is huge. And I suspect what we'll see in the coming days is, you know, we know that the left are the most spiteful people around. So I suspect what we'll see next week is the Labour Party tabling sort of emergency legislation or something, even though it's too late. You know, the horse has bolted now on this one, but as some sort of retaliation. And you know, this really is a game changing moment. And, you know, I did something earlier that I haven't done in years. And I actually decided to put the BBC Breakfast on just for a couple of minutes because I knew this would be their big story. And I wanted to see how they reacted to it. I know, I'm sorry. But I had to check. I wanted to see their reaction. And you should have seen the presenters' faces when they had to reveal this story. It was, they should have been dressed in black as if they were in
0: really?
11: Through gritted teeth. And especially because they had to mention it was a legal donation.
0: Yes.
11: They really didn't like that.
0: Yes.
11: So this is a brilliant moment.
0: Yeah, they'll try and smear him. They'll talk about his pardon from President Trump. They'll say, what does he want and all the rest of it. But you think we should just bask in this and that Reform UK should just be happy to get it? Because, I mean, not just the amount of money, but also how much it annoys their opponents and the effect it'll have on them.
11: Well, what this has done is, you know, for the last 6 months or so, we've had the left non-stop attacking Reform, trying to destroy them. You know, The Guardian every day with story after story after story, the Mirror. And then last week we had the Channel 4 sting, if you want to call it that, which actually has backfired because Reform have gone up 2 points in the opinion polls this week. So it's
0: there is a criminal investigation, though. I mean, that's not going to be something they'll be happy about.
11: It won't, but it's ultimately, in the eyes of most people in the country that don't follow politics 24/7, it's basically two people that nobody's ever heard of doing something they shouldn't have done on a camera. But that's ultimately what it is. It's not good. It shouldn't have happened. But nobody in the country knew who these two people were anyway.
0: Listen, I know exactly what you mean, Martin. One of the polls recently, YouGov poll, said 73% of people believe that Reform UK is sleazy. I mean, you clearly don't think that, but it does sort of leave an impression, certainly in the minds of those people anyway.
11: They said the same thing about Boris Johnson in 2019, and he still won a landslide.
0: Yep.
11: Now, I'm not saying that Reform are going to win a landslide. They certainly potentially could be the largest party at the next election. There's no doubt about that. But the same things were said about Boris Johnson, that he was sleazy, that people didn't trust him. And look what happened. He won a landslide. So it's doable.
0: Okay. Martin, really interesting points there. Thank you for that. That's Martin in London there. If you want to get on the air between now and 10, 0344 499 1000. Matthew, what do you make of what Martin said there? I mean, I think that's pretty typical of a lot of the reaction of a lot of our Reform supporting viewers and listeners. I'm not saying for a second that every single person who listens and watches this programme supports Reform UK, but plenty of people do. I mean, Rob in Cambridgeshire says, I think Reform should hold two big parties for the right in London and Manchester with a 36 million dress code, black jogging bottoms and tops with balaclavas. Also copious numbers of English flags. I mean, there are a lot of people very, very happy about this morning.
1: Yeah, it is big news for Reform. This absolutely blows donations out of the water in comparison to things that have been done previously. But I would just push back ever so slightly that we do still have the investigations going on about the £5 million. It's now a criminal investigation as well. We do have the parliamentary investigation.
0: The £5 million is not a criminal investigation.
1: No, I'm saying about the second aspect
0: of this, the Channel 4 News allegations.
1: Yeah. So we've got the £5 million to Nigel Farage, which is going through Parliament.
0: Yep.
1: We've got the criminal investigation to what was exposed by Channel 4 a couple of last week.
0: Yep.
1: Yes, this £35 million moves the conversation on, but the polling still shows that the majority of people do think Reform is sleazy. That's not a good word to have around you when you're looking to win people's support for the general election. Absolutely, strong, hard, diehard Reform voters will not care, and that's absolutely fine. But we are in a multi-party world where you need to win over either Conservatives or Restore.
0: This is a really good point.
1: You need to be popular.
0: Yeah, you do need to be popular. And this is the point, because there are a lot of people Nigel Farage doesn't have to convince. He doesn't have to convince anybody who's in Birmingham. He doesn't have to convince loads of people getting in touch here. Really, really happy about this. Jackie says, morning, Peter and Matthew. What a treat, an abundance of common sense to wake up to. What a great start to the day. Thank you for that. That's actually about the programme. Sorry. There's actually Catherine's message I was going to read out. Who says, would the other parties not accept the £36 million donation there?
1: Of course they would. Any party that is offered that amount of money is going to absolutely take that offer. The point is that in a multi-party world now, winning Reform votes alone isn't going to be enough to get a majority. We're looking like it's going to be a massive, messy hung parliament at the next general election. The choice is, do you have a right-wing government or a left-wing government? And to get those slight votes from other parties, you need to be, well, not sleazy. You need to be somewhat palatable to more than just your voter base. So, look, Reform voters, happy today. I can completely understand
0: it. Totally. And not trying to pour cold water on.
1: But
0: I wonder as well, so many people, I'm not talking about the Reform Party faithful, I'm not talking about the people here in Birmingham, I'm not talking about some of the people who are getting in touch anyway, but is there a sense that actually even if a party is viewed by you as sleazy in some way, is there actually a sense that, do you know what, maybe all politicians are a bit sleazy, or people have that perception anyway, some are, some aren't, and we are in a situation where people say, do you know what, we've tried everything else, I'm just going to give Reform a go.
1: Roll the dice. Yeah, absolutely. And that is what Reform is seen by to a lot of people. We've had the Uni Party, the Labour and the Conservatives for generations now. Let's try something new. I think the big point is Reform are doing things different. They are getting record high donations compared to other parties. Maybe that's going to kick the others to actually do something different. And maybe they'll start getting huge donations as well. Mm-hmm. But Reform are... they've got the trust at the moment of their supporters and of the public. If they are heading to be the next government, they need to do it in a way that it doesn't blow up. Yeah. It does, you know, if this criminal investigation ends up bringing charges, that is incredibly serious, and Reform would expect the same scrutiny that they have been scrutinising the other parties with. If Nigel Farage falls foul of this parliamentary investigation, that is serious, and if it was anyone else, Reform would be talking about it as well. So you can't have it both ways. Mm-hmm. Reform have to play by the rules as the rules are, but in the same way, amazing news for them this morning getting this donation. Let's see what it now does to the other parties. As we've said, the tears of the left this morning are perfectly delicious.
0: Barry's been in touch and says, if I resided on the mainland, I would want to vote for Reform. I wonder if Barry's in Northern Ireland, perhaps. Some people call it the mainland, some people don't like that. I would want to vote for Reform, however their animal welfare policies would prevent me from doing so. I cannot understand why they have no intention of banning halal and kosher slaughter should they form the next government, says Barry. Colin says, you will see more donations coming into Reform. This has set a precedent. It'll snowball before Labour close the loop on it. Darren says the burqa is banned in France, parts of Scandinavia, even parts of the Middle East. So why not the UK? Andy in South Wales says, on the subject of the tourism tax, we're going to talk about that in just a second. Andy, you're going to want to stay tuned for that. What if you have to work away and stay in a B&B or hotel for work? Technically, you're not a tourist, so will you still have to pay for it? I don't know the answer to that, actually. Maybe Matthew Goodman-Freeman, maybe you look into
1: Let's
0: that.
1: Find out.
0: And we'll
1: Let's
0: come back to that at the other side of the break. Jackie says, I do not like a government banning anything. However, the problem with face covering is now highlighted because of two-tier policing. Incidentally, you may not wear crash helmets in banks for security reasons. That is the private company making the rules. Keep going, talk, says Jackie. Well, thank you for that. Brittany has confirmed that she is on the East Coast. It is 1:46 a.m.
1: Blimey.
0: With Brittany. 36 million, heck yeah, says Brittany from the US, who is clearly having a wonderfully late night. Do you know what I love? So Matthew Goodwin Freeman and I just arrived at the same time.
1: Just to be clear.
0: The public transport isn't working this time of the morning. So
1: welcome to London.
0: Very kindly, the company pays for us to come in a taxi, which is great and nice and safe and a very good thing. And it's the people who are still out from the night before.
1: I love it. You're coming through in the taxi and you see people coming from the very few nightclubs that are even existing now in London.
0: Yes.
1: And they're staggering home, or they're having a great time, or maybe they found someone that they're going to go back with. I'm like, well, you're going to be having breakfast pretty soon, I'm afraid. So, like, what's going to happen? But, yeah, look, it's fun to see there is a bit of nightlife.
0: We're as a judge starting the day.
1: We're there waking up to come talk to the great people who've woken up at Alarm Clock Britain, and instead they're having... Still on, well, what would it be? They're still on Friday night.
0: They're still on Friday night, yeah. We're staggering too. It's just because we're so tired. It's nothing to do with anything else. And we'll talk about migrant hotels exempted from the tourist tax. We'll talk about 9/11 as well. Bin Laden considered attacking the UK before 9/11. More details coming out 25 years later, 25 years on from 9/11. We'll actually speak to a journalist very soon who was there, who talked to quite a number of different victims and families around 9/11 as well. What are your memories of that dreadful day? Lots to discuss this morning, and lots of optimism about Reform UK. Lots of people absolutely cock-a-hoop about Farage receiving the £36 million donation. Whatever you want to say, however you want to say it, 0344 499 1000. Stay with us here on Talk Breakfast.
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14: In Hampshire, there's major weekend roadworks blocking all the slip roads on off the M3 at the A34 Winnall roundabout junction 9. The closure there of the A34 as well is on until Monday, northbound at Winchester and southbound at Bullington. There's also roadworks over the weekend in Bedfordshire, closing the northbound side of the A1 Great North Road. It's blocked at Thamesford and Chilston. And they're investigating an earlier accident in West Yorkshire. That's completely blocking the northbound M1, Ossett and Wakefield to Cargate, junctions 40 to 41. I'm Simon James.
5: No nonsense reaction to the day's biggest talking points across the UK, the home of common sense. This is Talk.
0: Elisa has been in touch from Chelmsford. She is Jewish and has been celebrating Rosh Hashanah. She says Rosh Hashanah is about hope. Perhaps Ben's incredible donation to Reform UK will bring us hope to boot out this despicable government. Well, Shana Tova, to you, Elisa, and to your family as well. I think we got to the bottom of this migrant hotels thing. So if you're on a business trip, will you be exempted? How do you know? I mean, I suppose you could just say you're on a business trip with your, you know, wife or husband and three kids within half an hour of Centre Parks.
1: Bit of an interesting business trip, that.
0: Yeah.
1: It sounds like at the moment you would still have to pay the tourist tax.
0: If you're there on business.
1: Sounds like it.
0: Yeah.
1: The devil is going to be in the detail. So the government's going to allow mayors to make the decision on tourist tax. If a mayor decides, actually, I will give an exemption if you're working for business, then fine. You wouldn't have to, but at the moment, it's all ifs and buts. And yes. What we're getting from reports and stuff like that, we need to see the devil in the detail.
0: Certainly. And when it comes to migrant hotels, they're exempt from this. That's something we do know. I mean, that is pretty interesting, actually. Asylum hotels accommodating thousands of migrants will be exempt from Andy Burnham's tourist tax on hospitality. The Department of Housing Communities, the Ministry, actually, of Housing Communities and Local Government said the new unlimited levy would not apply to taxpayer-funded asylum hotels because they're designated temporary accommodation. What do you make of that?
1: I mean, you know, it's just another reason why the migrant issue is so important.
0: And another incentive for these hotels to crack on.
1: Exactly.
0: Yeah.
1: I mean, it's ridiculous that you can come over here in a dinghy, drop your passports into the channel, claim that you are whoever from wherever under whatever circumstances. We've had all the reports coming out that 99% of asylum claims are actually not genuine. Only 1 in 100 is genuine and approved by the Home... But then overwhelmingly they're approved by the Home Office. It's ridiculous, and this is just another way that we, the British taxpayer, are going to have to pay to have the audacity to have a holiday in our own country, but then you can just turn up from anywhere and you get everything scot-free. It is ridiculous. This has got to change. Labour have a huge majority in Parliament. I've said it for years. It's good for all of us that there's a large Democratic majority if they blooming used it. Mm-hmm. So, you know, this is not going to go away.
0: It is interesting when it comes to these migrant hotels. I know someone, really great guy, actually, who runs a small hotel. And on two occasions, he was approached by the Home Office via one of these companies. I think it was Serco or one of those kind of companies that approached him and said, we can guarantee for the next 7 years...
1: Yep.
0: That your small hotel, I think there's 7 or 8 rooms, will be full.
1: Yep.
0: 365 days a year. There will be migrants in it.
1: And paid up front. Yep. All expenses, all repairs will be covered as well. You're talking millions of pounds contracts, these.
0: And this guy who I know said, I mean, he said no twice. And the second time he just thought, you know, he said no out of principle. But he just thought, actually, am I a mug here?
1: Well, this is the thing. As much I've had, there's hotel owners who have come on different shows and said before, sorry, if you were in my shoes and the government came to you with a lucrative check and said, how much do you want? We'll pay.
0: Yes.
1: You do.
0: What are you going
1: you
0: to
1: have
0: do?
1: A price at some point.
0: Of course you do. Everyone does. And it's a capitalist economy.
1: The fact is that we should never have got into this place in the first place, which, you know, hold our hands up as the Conservatives. We took our eye off the ball. We let illegal immigration go through the roof whilst we were trying to push through the Rwanda plan. We're out of government now. But hotels were on the down. Labour have continued that. Yet, we're seeing people put into HMOs and put down your street instead of put rightly on the back of planes and flown out this country. That's what we should be doing. We made Nightingale hospitals during the COVID pandemic overnight that never ended up being used. Well, let's turn aircraft hangars into detention centres, process people. If they don't tell us where they came from, if they don't provide any documents, change the law to say immediate refusal. Change the law to say we're going to deport you. If they don't tell us where they came from, then have a third country plan like Rwanda, which other countries are doing, like Germany. Germany is using the facilities we paid for in Rwanda with their own Rwanda plan. It wasn't the Rwanda plan that didn't work. It was being held up by the courts. That's the problem. So we have to leave the ECHR. We have to get the Rwanda plan back up and running and look at other countries as well. Look at where we can expedite this elsewhere. Because frankly, people who have no right to stay in this country, A, shouldn't be in this country, and B, we shouldn't be blooming paying for it.
0: 0344 499 1000. That's the number for calls, texts, and, for WhatsApp text messages and voice notes. What do you think about what Matthew's saying there? Lots to discuss. Stephen says, morning, Peter. Great show. I have a massive grin on my face about the 36 million. About the left are spitting teeth today, pulling their hair out. Bring it on, reform. And three happy emojis of applause there from Stephen Farage receiving this £36 million donation. That is the main story today. There's another story, actually, about Osama bin Laden, believe it or not, where we're 25 years on from the dreadful events of 9/11. And bin Laden apparently considered attacking the UK before 9/11. This is memos prepared for Bill Clinton, warning that Al-Qaeda was looking for British and American targets and could hijack planes. This is newly declassified presidential memos, top secret document from 1998, published by the CIA for the first time yesterday, suggesting the UK was on a hit list for the Al-Qaeda leader at the time. Matthew, you're too young to remember 9/11. Yeah. You weren't alive then, were you?
1: No, I was alive.
0: You were only one.
1: So it wasn't in my, cognitive memory.
0: No, of course, I totally get that. You're familiar, of course. It was interesting, actually.
1: I've heard the stories, I've watched the videos.
0: I was talking to a young woman yesterday who is 22, and she was saying that every year, when all the footage goes around this time, there are people of her generation who are really shocked and think, "Oh God, gosh, that happened." It's sort of new information.
1: Yeah, absolutely.
0: To them because,
1: you're learning it for the first time.
0: Yeah.
1: I mean, let's not forget 9/11, the largest killing of Americans in one terror attack. I didn't realise until yesterday the largest killing of Britons in a one-day terrorist attack as well. I didn't know that. I think it's 66 Britons or 68 Britons were killed in 9/11. It's the largest killing of Brits in one day of a terror attack. So we're still learning new things about it. Stories are still coming out. Remember, over 3,000 people, nearly 3,000 people died on the day. Over 3,000 people have died since 9/11 when it comes to asbestos or cancers or things like that. It changed the world. And it's one of those where if you were alive, you remember where you were. Remember the moment.
0: I certainly do. I remember exactly where I was.
1: You can play it back.
0: I remember the person who told me.
1: And it changed the world. And to find out that actually the UK was on the hit list as well, that there was plans to do a similar attack in the UK in the years beforehand is terrifying. But what I am concerned about, which I know you'll probably discuss later on, is the MI5 chief coming out saying, actually, we're in a more dangerous time now.
0: Yep.
1: Britain is more exposed when it comes to Russia, Iran, China, terrorist organisations, lack of defence, a lack of a military, lack of protection against cybersecurity. I mean, that is worrying if we're going to see something else like that play out.
0: Certainly, the threat from Islamism continues and has developed and grown in various ways. Sir Ken McCallum is who Matthew was talking about there, the head of MI5. He was writing for The Independent yesterday. We will talk about that later on. David's been in touch and says a hotel, etc., is temporary accommodation. How can the migrant hotels be exempt? Anyway, it's just another way of getting money out of the workers for the shirkers, says David in Worcestershire. It says, P.S. Hey, thanks for the 36 million, Ben. Loads of people very happy about that. Heather says, good morning. I get a bit fed up with people talking about the right-wing politicians uniting. They don't need to. It's up to the voters to realise that they need to vote for the one party that has the largest number at the time of the largest numbers. I should say, at the time of the next general election, it's our responsibility. Nick in Loughborough has says, good morning, Peter. Good morning, Nick. The so-called tourist tax is a tax on the customer, not the hotel, so it's obvious illegal immigrants aren't going to be charged. And Casa says, when is Burnham holding a Cobra meeting regarding the 36 million? there is absolute glee this morning about that 36 million. We will be talking about it more. For the meantime, Matthew Goodwood-Freeman, thank you for joining me and getting up so early.
1: Thank you very
0: and
1: much.
0: Chatting through all the news of the day. There's so much to discuss. Mike Neville will be with me in just a second, talking about not least what's happening in Portsmouth later on. So we'll chat to him. We'll get your views on all of this as well. Isabel Oakeshott coming up in the next hour too on that huge Reform UK donation. Let me know what you think. 0344 499 1000.
5: Talk. News. 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Headlines.
15: From the Sky News Centre at 7, the biggest single donation ever given to a political party in the UK has been made to Reform. It totals £36 million and comes from crypto billionaire Ben Dello. The party spent the summer having its finances scrutinised. Our correspondent Graham Stoffard has more.
16: He's written in the Telegraph today saying he's given this money to ensure a fair fight. He said, my conclusion from Reform's recent troubles is that the party should spend less time trying to raise funds to compete on equal terms and more time preparing for government.
15: Leader Nigel Farage says he's honoured and humbled. Documents declassified on the 25th anniversary of 9/11 reveal how the UK was on Al-Qaeda's hit list back in 1998. There are several references in the files to plans by Osama bin Laden to hijack planes. The attacks in 2001 claimed nearly 3,000 lives. Donald Trump's son has defended his dad's record on Iran ahead of a visit by the US president to Ireland later. He's got engagements in Dublin and at his County Clare golf resort. Investigations found a peptide sold on social media is improving skin and hair was made up of 90% unknown chemicals. Despite ads marked not for human consumption, some sellers are advising the vial be injected. Peptides have proven benefits, but it's the unregulated market that's worrying scientists like Professor Vedita Baran.
17: There's a lot of impurities in it, And I would say it's only 10% pure. Those other chemicals that we don't know what they are could give them a small reaction or might not do anything, but somewhere down the line, they might hang around in their body, they might affect them, and we just don't know that.
15: The seller's account in question's been closed. The men's US Open tennis final's been set. American Ben Shelton will face top seed Alexander Zverev tomorrow. And in rugby league, Wigan have won the Super League Leaders' Shield. They finished 4 points clear of Leeds. That's the latest. I'm Matt Steele.
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5: Across the UK, on DAB+, on YouTube, on the app, on your mobile, the home of common sense. This is Talk. No nonsense news for the nation. This is Talk Breakfast.
0: Good morning, this is Talk Breakfast. It's just gone 7 o'clock. I'm Peter Cardwell. Thank you so much for your company this Saturday morning. The big news is exciting and delighting quite a number of our viewers and listeners. That is that Nigel Farage is receiving a £36 million donation. It's the biggest donation ever in British politics. It comes from a cryptocurrency billionaire called Ben Dello. We'll be talking to Isabel Oakeshott, our international editor, in the next few minutes about that. We'll also be talking about what's going on in Portsmouth. There's going to be another anti-migrant protest this weekend, and the first arrest has happened over the one last weekend. Also, are the armed forces losing faith in the Chancellor, John Healey, because he resigned, indeed, basically caused the turn of events that meant that Keir Starmer resigned as Prime Minister over defence funding. But actually, will he stay true to his word, or will he be just another one of those flip-flopping politicians that disappoints us so much? So much to discuss this hour. We'll also talk about showbiz as well, and royals, a backlash over Tom Jones being dropped, axed from The Voice. Also, Harry, Prince Harry, undermining the royal family with his public engagements in the UK, according to an expert. And what happens to their Montecito mansion? They didn't even tell their children's school. They left koi carp behind, according to neighbours. We'll speak to Rupert Bell about that before 8 o'clock. Loads to discuss between now and 10. And whatever you want to say, however you want to say it, you're very welcome to get in touch. Get your voice on the air. 0344 499 1000 is the number for calls. You can text me 87222 with the word talk in your text. You can tweet me at TalkTV. Follow me at Peter Cardwell on Twitter or at Cardwell Peter on Instagram. You can send me a WhatsApp text message. You can send me a WhatsApp voice note. We'll get some of those in just a second. You can also pick up the phone, give me a ring, have a chat. 0344 499 1000. Whatever you want to say, however you want to say it, you're very, very welcome to do so here on Talk Breakfast. Stay with us. Just before I go to Mike Neville, the retired Scotland Yard DCI, I just want to get one voice note. Let's hear from Jennifer on the 36 million. This is the huge story, dramatic intervention by a man called Ben Dello. He's a cryptocurrency billionaire. He's giving £36 million to Reform UK. It's the biggest single donation ever in British electoral history. Let's hear what Jennifer has to say.
20: Morning, Peter. Amazing news about that £36 million donation. Well done to that businessman that has faith in Reform and wants to see this country get back up off its knees. And do you know what? Labour, get back in your box. Two words, Lord Alley. Thanks, Peter.
0: Thank you, Jennifer. Yeah, very good point. Mark in Dorset has been in touch and says the donation has made my day. It is a happy day today. We'll talk more about that as the show goes on. Isabel Oakeshott, our international editor, will give her take on it in a few minutes' time. But I want to talk about Portsmouth first. The first arrest over the anti-migrant protests has happened. Police have said anyone wearing masks could be detained. Let's speak to Mike Neville, who's a retired Scotland Yard Detective Chief Inspector. Mike, you're very welcome to the programme. Good morning to you.
21: Good morning, Peter.
0: Give me your view on what has been happening specifically when it comes to, there was one arrest yesterday in regard to what happened in Portsmouth last week. There may well be more arrests. There's a person charged as a result of that as well. Also, when it comes to face coverings, Hampshire Police said yesterday evening that anybody wearing a face covering could be arrested. What are the rules around that? Just explain that to us, if you would, Mike.
2: Well, there was rules under the Criminal Justice and Policing Act from 1994, where an inspector could say, right, you're not allowed to wear face coverings at this event. And that's been strengthened by a new act, the Crime and Policing Act from this year, which just came in June, where an inspector again can designate an area and people aren't allowed to wear face masks. And they can't, like the previous thing, they could go away and put a face mask on somewhere else, but they just banned from doing that. And if you refuse to remove the mask, you can be arrested. But my experience of these things, Peter, I dealt with mass investigations of CCTV, like the London riots of 2011, and I had officers scouring through footage, and we had 4,000 suspects in that. That's the sort of scale that I dealt with, 4,000. And so if this spent a whole week scouring footage and managed to find evidence to arrest one person, there can't have been that much trouble there, in my view.
0: Yeah, it's interesting. I mean, there were police officers who were were allegedly assaulted as a result of this. Obviously, Del Leon Somerville, who has been charged, he's from the Polesgrove area of the city. He was arrested yesterday morning. He's been charged with violent disorder and assaulting a police constable in the execution of their duty. Del Leon Somerville, obviously innocent until proven otherwise. The force said a small number of police officers were injured, vehicles damaged during the anti-migrant protest. What do we think is going to happen over the next couple of days, Mike? More protests on the way?
2: Yeah, there's more protests on the way, and the police will be there. And what does concern me is the Home Secretary getting involved and telling them that we must crack down on this. That's very unusual for the Home Secretary to get involved in the sort of operational business. You know, what the police have always said before, they've been independent in operational terms. And I just think what I feel sorry for the officers here is the officers on the street, they're just trying to do their job the best they can, and they get accused of all this two-tier policing. And we know there's evidence of that. And what the Home Secretary's words will simply fuel that, because no Home Secretary was saying at the time of the Palestinian marches in London, there's a fear factor here, the Jewish community are in fear, so we want you to crack down and make loads of arrests. That wasn't said, but it is said here, and you get all this far-right thugs, these sort of playbook rules that, you know, words and phrases that come out. And the British police used to be seen as the fairest in the world. And what's happened is that has been trashed by left-wing interference in policing.
0: It's really interesting on the face coverings. Quite a number of people have been in touch, including Marvin, who says all the protesters should wear clown face. Similarly, Alex says, why don't the Portsmouth demonstrators wear burqas? It's interesting when it comes to Reform UK, for example. They are against all face coverings and don't think they should happen. I mean, when you look at what happened last weekend, when you saw the people in those balaclavas, do you think, Mike, those people should have been arrested for that? Or do you think that's a perfectly legitimate thing? Lots of people saying actually they're worried about their jobs, they're worried about facial recognition. I mean, as a former police officer, what do you think?
2: Well, as a dad, really, I wouldn't want my daughters walking down the street where every man had their face covered. I wouldn't like that at all. But I do understand this argument. You know, I work for the NHS, I'm concerned about immigration, but if they see my face, I'll get sacked. That's what we've gone wrong in this country, that people are now afraid to protest in a fair way. That's a really bad thing. But I do agree that all face coverings should be banned. We should live in a society where if you want to protest in a peaceful way and show your face, that should be legitimate. But the ridiculous thing here is, Peter, of course, the law allows for face coverings for medical reasons. So we've had the nonsense of COVID and all the masks sort of thing. So now you can just say, oh, I'm really worried about getting an infection. So you wear a mask on your face and there's nothing the police can do about it. So that's the stupid thing. The whole thing, the establishment have created an excuse for face coverings.
0: Tell me what you think about John Healey, the armed forces apparently losing faith in him over military spending. This is according to senior military sources telling The Telegraph. Of course, you remember that John Healey resigned earlier this year because of the defence funding, lack of funding for the armed forces because of the defence investment programme, the DIP, as it was called. Senior military figures telling the Telegraph they no longer felt hopeful that his promotion to Chancellor under Andy Burnham would secure a significant increase in defence spending. I think it's fair to say, following a brief period of encouragement when John Healey was announced as Chancellor, that hopes are fading of a good deal, one source told the paper. What do you make of this?
2: Well, I'm a veteran, as you know, Peter.
0: Yeah.
2: I see what's happened to our armed forces. You know, when I was a soldier, it was 100,000 soldiers in Germany alone. And then we had all the troops in Ulster, as you will be well aware. And what an absolute mess. And what you've got with Healey here is a hypocrisy. He resigns from one government because he won't commit to funding. And then he's back in doing exactly the same thing. And I think I've looked into Healey, and he's the epitome of this government. He never seems to have a proper, never seems to have had a proper job. He's a sort of professional politician who blows with the wind. And this is the man who is going to decide how much money our armed forces get at a time of all these threats from Russia, from China, from the Islamist terrorism. And it's just, I feel it's just a frightening time that we've got incompetent people in charge of our government.
0: In terms of the military, clearly there are so many of our brave men and women who are defending this country, are going out there every day, getting up, doing difficult jobs, jobs that so many people won't do and won't sign up for. Clearly they're being betrayed in all of this too. It's not just about, you know, money moving on a balance sheet. We're talking about the defence of the realm. We're talking about whether we are ready if there's a cyber attack. Many people say, well, actually there's an invasion already because we have so many undocumented migrants here. But I mean, I'm not saying this is going to happen, but a number of military chiefs think that in the next few years Russia might invade. There could be consequences from the Ukraine war there as well. Are we ready, Mike?
2: No, we're not ready at all. If you think when the Falklands happened, you know, Mrs. Thatcher makes a phone call and the Admiral says, we can go in 48 hours. And within 48 hours, you've got an entire fleet and a brigade of soldiers ready to go. We just couldn't do that anymore. You don't have to compare how we reacted to the Falklands to how we had one ship that could just about stagger off to Cyprus and then broke down or something. It's an absolute mess. It is a betrayal of this nation. And also, every time they cut the armed forces, it's one more particularly working class lad who could have been in the armed forces, who should be, you know, who's now on PIP. We've got more young men on PIP.
0: Well, exactly. And I mean, look at the real crisis when it comes to the benefits bill. The benefits bill, five times what we spend on the military. There's so many young people, as you say, who would have a great life in the army, who would have discipline, who would have a job, who would have accommodation, who would be doing something really worthwhile with their lives, who we need to encourage into that. I mean, conscription is something I don't agree with. I don't agree with national service in the army, because so many armed forces people tell me, like, if people don't want to be there, we don't want them there. We can't force them to be there. But, I mean, that just seems a distant reality to so many people.
2: Yeah, it's going to be an absolute, I mean, the best thing I ever did I joined the army at 16, as you say, from Bolton. I was born in a council house. It really does make a difference to your life. And it sets in your soul the loyalty to the nation and all your family as well. And we need more of that. We need more people in the armed forces, more of these. And we need to support the men and women who defend their country now. And I think they're feeling, from the top to the bottom, you can see a general there. But from the general there to the private soldiers behind him, they'll be feeling let down because their equipment is being run down. They've been told to cut down on training days. And then you look at the standard of accommodation that the soldiers live in and their families. And they're so run down, if asylum seekers were put in there, there'd be a protest about it.
0: Mike, thank you very much. That is Mike Neville there, retired Scotland Yard Detective Chief Inspector. He also served this country with great bravery and distinction in the army as well. Anna has been in touch. She says, I'm against face coverings, but just curious, if 2,000 or 3,000 people showed up to these protests in balaclavas, will they all be arrested? I don't think so. I don't think that's possible. And I think you'd cause far more problems than you'd solve with that. Lots on the donation as well. Alex in Belfast says, morning, if Labour try to put through emergency legislation to stop large donations, I hope a group of millionaires start a millionaires' union as a means to donate and play Labour at their own game. Thanks for that. Pete in Fairford says, are Germany out of the ECHR? They're not actually, no. If not, how did they manage to send people to Rwanda? And we can't. Oh, that's it. Woke judges making a name for themselves. And on Matthew Goodwin Freeman, Colin's been in touch and says, please try to persuade Matthew to join Reform. He talks so much common sense, it would be a good asset to it. That's Matthew Goodwin Freeman, who was there with us for the 6 o'clock hour. So thank you for that. Let's hear a couple of voice notes. Firstly, from Brian on protests and masks.
3: Good morning, Peter. I don't know which protest to go to today. You know, if I go to a Jew-hating Islamist protest, I can wear a mask. If I believe that, like the government do, that women can have penises and bearded men called Dave who go and hang around in women's changing rooms, I can wear a mask. If I support the government's net zero fantasy, I can wear a mask. Or even if I go to a BLM Black Suit

0: as Tories. This social contract is absolutely broken. Are we going to be taxed on breathing next? Because it's getting to the point of ridiculousness and I'm absolutely livid about it. Great show. Great to see you, Peter. Have a great day.
1: Thank you, Jackie. I hope you have a great day too. One of the free things left in this country they definitely will be taxed on is sending a voice note to us. It is absolutely free. You can do it through WhatsApp. You can do it exactly as Jackie did there. Keep it to less than a minute. Otherwise, Tech Up Dave becomes Techie Up Dave. You can send them through 0344 499 1000. We'll speak to Isabel Oakeshott in just a few minutes' time, our international editor, on this massive £36 million donation to Reform UK, the biggest in British electoral history. We'll get Isabel's expert take on all of that in just a second and get your call in too. Give me a ring, 0344 499 1000.
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16: It's major weekend roadworks at Winchester in Hampshire affecting the M3. All the slip roads blocked on and off the motorway at the A34 Winnall roundabout junction 9. Also closure there with the A34 northbound at Winchester and southbound at Bullington. In Essex, there's been accidents at Loughton. Woodridden Hill is blocked between Baldwin's Hill and Epping New Road. The Wake Arms roundabout. There's also roadworks until Monday in Bedfordshire, closing the northbound Great North Road at Thamesford and Chilston. I'm Simon James. That's the latest.
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2: 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Facing up to the facts. This is Talk.
1: Elisa says, isn't it interesting on the pro-Israel, pro-Jewish marches, I saw not even one person among the thousands wearing a face covering, yet police happily permit the hate marchers to cover up. What have they got to hide? I wonder, says Elisa. Big, big, big, big story today. Farage, Reform UK receiving a £36 million donation. It's the biggest donation in British electoral history. For expert analysis on this, Isabel Oakeshott is with us now, Talk's international editor. Isabel, good morning.
18: Good morning. Well, it's an extraordinary donation, isn't it? And the reactions from across the political divide have been quite interesting to behold. And one thing that I think I should correct is

0: some of the reporting on this has suggested that the donation would be kind of drip-fed at $1 million a month until the next election. That is not actually correct.
1: Okay.
0: My understanding is that the full amount has already been committed, handed over, may even be all in Reform's bank account. See what others have to say about that. But that is my understanding of the situation. And that's important because one of the ways I think Reform expects Labour to react is to try to accelerate these moves to cap donations from any individual. And I think that is one of the reasons that when Ben Dello very fantastically generously indicated that he was willing to give such a sizable amount, I suspect that conversations were around, well, if you are going to do this, and thank you so much for it would be enormously helpful to have most of it straight away because the laws may be changed.
1: There's been a huge and very positive reaction from so many of our viewers and listeners, as you might think, but just take us through some of the lefty tears this morning.
0: Well, I mean, it says so much about our political culture that the immediate instinctive reflexive reaction from some is to concentrate on trying to find any possible bit of controversy about the donor, rather than the bigger picture as to why they've been so generous. And this is so much part of the problem in the funding of politics in the UK, which is that there is an assumption that anyone who gives money to political parties must be somehow in it for a bad reason. When you are an absolute, squillionaire, billionaire, squillionaire, large sums of money that are unfathomable to the rest of us are manageable for them as donations, and they see it as their form of doing their bit for their country. I mean, that's what Ben Dello has said. He said, I'm doing this because I love my country. Now, why I think this is so interesting is, and where I think this debate goes, is how does this change things for Reform? Clearly, Reform have had a really difficult summer. Honestly, it's been brutal from where I sit, from where Richard sits, Richard Tice, my partner, from where Nigel sits. I don't think there's any secret that it has been a very, very difficult time. And we can argue about how much of that is Reform's own fault, how much of that is about a level of hostile scrutiny that no one else is getting in politics. And I would focus on the second in terms of why Ben Dello has made this donation. Because Reform is just constantly at the moment caught up in having to firefight stories and allegations that are the result of a level of scrutiny that is not applied to other parties. So just by way of example, I think it was Sky a few days ago did a whole so-called investigation into some total non-story about what was going on in Durham Council. There are intricacies in politics in every single council in the country, okay, but they focused on Reform because that made a story, and that is what Reform is dealing with day in, day out. And all this stuff is expensive. Lawyers are expensive, and it doesn't feel like an even playing field, and that is what he's talked about. It will give the party the resources to actually have a fighting chance of being able to actually push some of this stuff to professionals to deal with while the top people in the party can get on with doing what they do best. And this isn't just about funding lawyers, by the way. That would be a very negative thing. That's a happy extra. I imagine that the money will be used very much at a local level in terms of building and professionalizing the party's grassroots structure. It's a very boring and very time-consuming and very
1: Very
0: important
1: important
0: thing.
1: indeed. I just wonder, Isabel, if I could ask you about what 36 million is in context. Because if you look at some of the amounts of money that different political parties have raised over various periods of time, I'm just reading here that since January 2021, Reform UK has raised 38 million. So this almost doubles what they've raised in the last 5 years. 5 years when you add on the other 36 million, not including Mr. Dalloo's gift. The Tories themselves within that period have raised 150 million and a Labour 128 million. So they'll whinge and moan about a 36 million pound donation, but actually they're far better funded as established legacy, much longer term interests and parties to the tune of, you know, three or four times as much as Reform UK. It's not a level playing field in that regard. So what's interesting, I think, from a lot of our viewers and listeners' perspective is perhaps, you know, you hear 36 million and it is a huge amount of money, of course it is, but in the context of how much Labour and the Conservatives are funded, this still doesn't bring Reform UK up to even half of what the Tories have raised in the last 5 years.
0: Well, I think perhaps looking at it as a five-year comparison isn't really a very real comparison.
1: Sure,
0: because, of
1: sure.
0: course, 5 years ago, Reform didn't actually or barely existed.
1: Yeah.
0: It had only just launched as a reincarnation or a new iteration of what was the Brexit Party. So I don't think, I mean, actually, if you looked at what Reform has raised since Nigel Farage came back as leader, I think it would be pretty impressive. You know, it
1: of
0: would
1: course.
0: Compare pretty impressively to the other parties. I mean, traditionally, parties in power struggle to raise money because donors think, well, why do I need to donate to a party that's in office? You know, they only start really getting interested towards a general election. So, you know, I remember back in, you may remember this too, Peter, back in 2000 and around 2008, towards the end of the Blair years, the Labour Party was 24 hours from bankruptcy.
1: That's right, I remember that, yeah.
0: So this does happen to political parties, and when they get into office, generally the party machine is much diminished. I mean, Pretty much everybody loses their jobs and there's just a skeleton staff left. Whereas Reform has got to do the opposite. You know, it was pretty much from a standing start, you know, however many years ago.
1: Yeah.
0: And now it's got to try to compete.
1: It's got to build. Listen, there'll be lots and lots of journalists talking about Ben Dalloo. They'll be talking about the pardon that came from Donald Trump. Let's just deal with this head on just before you go, Isabel. I mean, what are his opponents going to throw at him? What is going to be thrown at Reform UK in the next 24 hours as the bitterness over this donation comes?
0: I mean, okay, so let me make a prediction. The Times today, I don't even know if it touches the story. The Sunday Times is in a strop because they thought they had this as an exclusive, and obviously it's now got out to everybody. And I understand that as a journalist. It's very frustrating when that happens, really frustrating. But so they haven't covered it at all, Times today. Sunday Times and Times are obviously separate newspapers, but, you know, there is a link. I predict that tomorrow, Sunday Times, will be all about what a terrible person Ben Dalloo is. You know, I anticipate a headline that will say something like, you know, criminal past of Reform's latest bankroller, something like that. Stand by. If I'm wrong, fine, I'll come on Monday and say I got that wrong. The Sunday Times covered that fairly. Sunday Times is, of course, one of our newspapers at News UK, a brilliant newspaper, but, you know, they don't like Reform at the moment, and we're going through a very difficult period in our relationship with one of the best newspapers, frankly, on the planet. You know, I used to be their political editor. So I anticipate a hatchet job tomorrow from the otherwise brilliant Sunday Times, and they won't be alone. You know, watch for the Observer, if that's even a paper anymore. Watch for the Mirror, the Sunday Mirror. They will all pile in, and next week will be dominated by calls for an acceleration of legislation to stop these sorts of donations from single individuals.
1: Yeah. Miss McMeg Oakshott there. Thank you for your predictions about what's coming up in the papers. Really appreciate you joining us this morning on Talk Breakfast. That's Isabel Oakshott there. I want to speak to Steve in Leeds, who's been in touch on the hotel tax as well. Another big story, and the fact that migrant hotels aren't going to be levied with it. Steve, you're very welcome to the programme. Thank you for ringing 0344 499 1000. What would you like to say?
2: Good morning, Peter. Yeah, it's just a quick comment on the hotel tax. To me, it's just another assault on business. So I'm in business. I've got 11 managers that travel the country on business.
1: So you're going to be affected by this from day one.
2: Yeah, but also I know a lot of people who are in the trades.
1: Mm-hmm.
2: Yeah? So most of the hotels my guys stop in, the people they meet in those hotels aren't tourists. They're tradespeople stopping away to do work, or, you know, people that work for British Gas going to service facilities all over the country.
1: Yeah.
2: It's just another tax on business, because businesses probably spend more on hotels than all the tourism in the UK put together.
1: That's a very good point.
2: And there's no way you can separate, because you're booking your hotels online. How do the hotel know if you're a tourist or not?
1: Well, also, if you say, I mean, even if there was a mechanism, most tourists would say, oh, no, I'm going on a business trip, therefore I don't want to pay this levy. It is another tax on business, as you say.
2: And what will businesses do? You know, we're in business. If we get a 5% increase in our hospitality bill, we pass that on to our clients.
1: Yep.
2: So what are you going to, it's going to fuel inflation. Even the, you know, B&Bs, these small builders, a plumber that goes to London to fit a bathroom, what's he going to do? He's going to put that 5% on the cost of fitting the bathroom. So that goes up, so the consumer has to pay more. So it's just, you'll see inflation rise, and you'll see businesses saying, here we go, another tax on business through the back door. It's not the government taxing you, it's your local mayor.
1: Well,
2: ultimately, it's still government.
1: And it's interesting you mention that, because I don't think people really care too much where the tax comes from. I don't think there'd be too many people saying, oh, well, it's from the metro mayor, it's not from central government, therefore it's better or worse or different, as you correctly say, Steve. Businesses are just being hammered again and again. I mean, how have you fared in the last few years as a businessman, because you've seen all these rises, national insurance rises, minimum wage rises, all sorts of things. You've been hammered, haven't you?
2: Yeah, well, you're hammered everywhere. I mean, the other thing I wanted to mention, you know, this not taxing the migrant hotel.
1: Yes.
2: Yeah. Well, when the government increased national insurance contributions, the public sector, the hospitals, the police, the fire service, had to pay that increase, even though it was taxpayers' money that they were paying back.
1: Yes.
2: So, surely the same rule does not apply to the migrants?
1: Yeah, that's a very good point.
2: Tax the public sector for the increase in NI, which has cost the public sector more money, you know, in services.
1: Yeah.
2: Then you should tax the tourist hotels for the migrants, because ultimately the migrants are tourists. They are genuinely coming from another country to live in this country. That's the epitome of tourism, really, isn't it? It's economic tourism that migrants are coming for.
1: Well, very true.
2: Because they're fleeing countries. So it's that two-tier thing of, oh, no, we're quite happy to tax the UK citizen and the UK business, but when it comes to migrant hotels and migrants, no, we're not going to tax them. They're going to get away with it again. Well, it's just all the same people being taxed. The business, working, hard-working people are the ones who have to pay these taxes, and we're the ones who have to put our prices up. So the rest of the public pays it as well.
1: You clearly feel, Steve, that the government isn't on your side when it comes to this. Do you think they even understand what life is like in a business, running a business, having those managers that you have, making those decisions about, can I afford this, can I not afford this, how much is this going to go up, do the numbers add up at the end of the month?
2: Well, it's not only that they don't understand business, Peter. They've never worked for a business, so they don't understand what it's like for the ordinary person who doesn't own the business but works for the business, and understands that unless you perform to a certain level, your job's at risk.
1: Yep.
2: Yeah.
1: Yeah.
2: So they get up, they put the extra hours in, they put the extra work in to perform, to deliver. These people have spent a lifetime in organisations where nobody ever gets sacked for doing a bad job. Nobody ever gets dismissed or reprimanded for not doing the job properly. Where money's magic money, they've never worked for an organisation where it's got to pay its bills, and the only way it can do that is to generate money.
1: Yes.
2: All the organisations they work for are given free money.
1: Yes.
2: And if they lose it and waste it, they're just given more.
1: Mm-hmm.
2: So they fundamentally don't understand what it is to be a working person, let alone a business person, because they've never had that pressure on them. They've got to get up and go to work when they're feeling a bit ill, because if they don't, they might lose the job. These guys, are, you know, most of the parliamentary Labour Party have never, ever had to wake up on a morning and think, you know what, I've got a cold today, but if I don't go out there and earn, my job's at risk, my mortgage is at risk, my rent's at risk. They just go, you know what, I work in the public sector or from NGO, I'll just ring in and say, I'm going to be at home today because I've got a sniffle. And that's the same with these young people that now, you know, we're building a generation of young people to go on to that very quickly, who don't have that resilience because they get the benefits, whatever they do. Yeah.
1: There's no incentive. And do you know what, Steve? There are two members of the cabinet who have worked in the private sector. One is Andy Burnham, who worked for a publisher for a short time. The other one was his right-hand woman, his deputy, Louise Haig. She worked for Aviva in the private sector. Didn't end too well because she got a fraud conviction out of it. She defrauded them.
2: Well, there you go then. So you've got somebody with it. I mean, I know the story's run. She got a fraud conviction. So when she was promoted to running something to do with the Justice Department, they had to remove
1: that section of the justice from her.
2: Because she's got... I'm like, is that the world we're now living in?
1: It is exactly the Britain. It is exactly the Britain we now live in. And you know all about it, Steve, and you've illustrated that point very, very well. So thank you for that call. Yeah. Really appreciate that. Steve in Leeds there. Great call from Steve. So thank you to him. 0344 499 1000 is the number to call if you want to give me your experience or your opinion or whatever you want to say. Thank you to Chris in Essex, who says the donation is a turning point for reform. The other parties can sling as much muck as they like. We're not going away. We're going to win. On 9/11, Brittany in the United States was in the sixth grade, so she would have been 11 or 12 years old. I was in English Lit, and we watched on the TV the second plane hit. Schools were forced to close early. My father at the time was in the US military. We were all terrified he would have to go overseas, says Brittany. And actually, interestingly, I was talking to someone else who's a reasonable bit younger than me, probably sort of 10 years younger than me, and he said that he lived in a very rural community, was about 7 years old when that happened, and he had nightmares about Osama bin Laden, you know, coming to bomb his community and so on. It really was an absolutely terrifying time. I'm not sure things have got much better, actually, when it comes to the threat from Islamism. We'll talk about that a bit later on in the programme. We'll also speak to a journalist who's interviewed numerous people who have been affected by 9/11, families and so on. We'll talk to her. We'll talk in just a second about the Royals and also ITV facing a backlash over Tom Jones. This is, they've branded the voice judge Sir Tom Jones irreplaceable in a bizarre statement while simultaneously announcing his replacements. That is pretty unusual. When usually for Tom Jones, it's not unusual. Stay with us here on Talk.
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1: Gillian from Southend says, I will not be going anywhere where they apply the tax. It is already cheaper to go abroad. Talking about the tourist tax there. Stephen Beckenham says, Steve, I haven't heard from you in a while. It's great to hear from you. He says, surely if migrant hotels are exempt from the tax, that's better for us, isn't it? After all, it's our tax that pays for them. Yeah, maybe, Steve, but it's just not fair. And also it would be, it would be us paying for it, I suppose, and we just get the money back. Right then, let's talk about Tom Jones. ITV has broken its silence on the axing of Sir Tom as a judge on The Voice, claiming he's irreplaceable, except he is replaceable. Alex Dyke, the former BBC presenter and broadcaster, is with me now. Alex, I have three questions for you. Why?
10: Well, I think two things, Peter. Good morning, by the way. I think two things. One is ageism, and the other is money. ITV are strapped for cash, and Tom Jones would have been a big signing. Let's not forget that Tom has been a huge star through the 60s, 70s, 80s, 90s, and right up to today, and a world star as well, not just a star in Britain. And I think ITV looked at the bottom line, thought he was expensive, and also thought these broadcasters are always chasing a younger demographic. The BBC are worse, but ITV do it as well. And it's an audience they are never going to get because they've left it too late. So I think that is why, and why.
1: Cheryl Tweedy has been, or whatever her name is now, she is his replacement, I suppose. They're saying he's irreplaceable. But, I mean, there's been a huge backlash over this. Just take us through that, Alex.
10: Well, the thing is that people like Tom Jones. Tom Jones is a national treasure. And I was on this station only a few nights ago talking about this, Peter. And I think that if you get to be Michael Caine or Dame Judi Dench or Tony Blackburn or David Jason or Tom Jones, you become a national treasure and you are pretty untouchable. Bill Roach from Coronation Street's a very good example of that. He plays Ken Barlow. He's been there since day one. There would have probably been a time in the 80s or 90s where you could have replaced him. But now he's been, if you stick around long enough, you become a national treasure. And people, they love Tom Jones. They gravitate towards him. It's like your dad or your granddad, and you don't want to see them being replaced for someone younger who hasn't got that fabulous personality and that massive talent he's got.
1: Whereas, you know, younger people, younger judges, for example, someone like Cheryl, does have to fight for that particular love. Tell us about other judges. Will.i.am, the Black Eyed Peas frontman, is said to have made his feelings known, asking essentially, where is the love for Tom Jones?
10: Well, the other judges, I mean, the thing is, and I like Will.i.am, but he's not got to worry about being male, pale and stale. And Tom Jones is 86. And he's probably really cut up about it because they were what an honour to have Tom Jones as one of your buddies if you're in the music industry. But, you know, Will.i.am is not going to suffer this because of the times we live in. And I think that, yes, we did need to make huge gaps and vacancies possible for people who haven't had the spotlight shone on them in recent years. But that doesn't mean we get rid of everyone who is like Tom Jones. If you don't tick a box, this is why I, Peter, was booted out of the BBC, because I was, you know, middle class, white, straight. I didn't tick any boxes for them.
1: Was ageism part of it as well? I mean, is this something that Tom Jones, they've just thought, oh, he's a bit old?
10: Yeah, of course they do. And the thing about Tom, let's be honest, the thing about Tom is he might not be as quick with the comments as he once was. He might not be quite as snappy. He might hesitate. But these are recorded programs edit. I remember hearing some of my radio heroes at the BBC, some of the big names, a couple of them, who were getting a bit punchy on the equipment. But they were loved at that time in the 90s. They were loved enough that the BBC would edit their programs, spare their blushes, broadcast programmes, and you still got to listen to who you wanted to listen to. Ageism is massive, and it seems to be the only one of these things that these big broadcasters and big companies can do and get away with.
1: Yeah, it does seem the sort of last prejudice that people can make jokes about people's age or indeed their class as well, which is another big issue there as well. The panel is Will.i.am, it's Kelly Rowland, it's Cheryl Tweedy and the rapper H as well. Also new presenters Alicia Dixon and Stacey Solomon. I mean, I can honestly say that's just not a programme I'm going to watch. Are you going to watch it, Alex?
10: No, I'm not going to watch it. And I gave up, Peter, on what we call terrestrial TV 3 or 4 years ago. I, like a lot of people now, and particularly people younger than me, I watch YouTube all the time. Because if you're into fishing or the pyramids or rock music or politics, you can find a YouTube channel for you. And stations like Talk are now hoovering up huge.
1: To say nothing of streaming, to say nothing of Amazon and Netflix and all the rest. I'm watching a brilliant show called Fighter on Netflix at the moment. You can sit down and watch it whenever you want.
10: Yeah, and that's the problem with the BBC, you see. We don't need the BBC anymore. In the old days, we needed the BBC because they have the lion's share of the cake for broadcasting and we wanted to watch their programmes and they needed us to pay the licence. Now we have a situation where you and I and anybody listening and watching this doesn't need the BBC because Netflix and Amazon Prime and YouTube and Talk and all of these fabulous channels are filling the gap. That's why the BBC is on the rocks.
1: Thank you, Alex. Great to talk to you. Alex Dyke there, former BBC presenter, the broadcaster, giving us his view on this. If you're a fan of The Voice or even just a fan of Tom Jones, give us a shout. We take calls all the time. It's not unusual. 0344 499 1000 is the number to call. We'll talk about the Royals in just a second before my producer quits in protest at my puns in this section. Stay with us here on Talk Breakfast.
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14: Roadworks in Hampshire until Monday are blocking all the slip roads and off the M3 at the 834 Winnow roundabout junction 9. There's also closure there of the 834 today and tomorrow, northbound at Winchester and southbound at Bullington. There's also major weekend roadworks in Bedfordshire closing the northbound side of the A1 Great North Road at Thamesford and Chorston, and delays in North Lanarkshire. There's been accidents on the southbound M80 approaching the M73 junctions 5 to 4. I'm Simon James. That's the latest.
15: Oh, how relaxing was that yoga session? 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
3: Listen, watch, hear, buckle up for a journey through the Stargate of common sense. Across the UK, this is Talk.
1: Mark in Metheringham says, my God, Peter, was ever a news item made for you and your incredibly thin joke pamphlet? And he left. Oh, Cheryl, says Mark in Melbourne. That's a tough thing to read, but alarmingly accurate. Dale in Halifax says ageism, but with age comes wisdom. Graham says, why is The Voice still on? It's rubbish. It's not produced a single singer that anyone has heard of. Matt says, Alex Dyke didn't seem to get any of the Tom Jones puns you crammed into that interview, says Matt in South Sea. I think he got maybe one or two of them anyway. Tom Jones will go home where the grass is greener, says Steve. And Graham very kindly has said, as a sex bomb, we like your puns. I think that's the first and perhaps only time I've ever been called a sex bomb. From one to another, Rupert Bell is with us now, Talks Royal correspondent. Rupert, tell us about Prince Harry undermining the royal family with his public engagements in the UK. This is an expert talking about this. What's your view? You're very welcome to the programme.
17: Yeah, morning, Peter. I have to say, he's once again trying to look, well, look at me, I'm going about my business, I'm doing events, and you can't stop me. But of course, they haven't stopped him doing things. If you read the letter, it was basically saying you can carry on as a private citizen. Just don't think you are a working member of the royal family. You're not half in, half out. And if anybody wants to use your services, you're more than entitled. And that's why it's no surprise, I know, that on September the 21st, Well Child, an organisation that Harry has been involved with for a long time, he will be there and one or two other events throughout the autumn. But, of course, they produce it as if it's sort of like some official royal diary that they are releasing to the outside world. And I think that's what grates with the royal family and other people, is that they're still desperate to be seen as working royals, even though this letter, the reiteration of the Sandringham Agreement, says you can do whatever you like, but as private citizens, and don't try and think that you are members of the working royal family.
1: They said they were a little surprised to receive that. Why on earth would they be surprised, given that it was made abundantly clear just a few years ago? It wasn't going to change. King Charles wasn't going to say, oh yeah, oh, now you're back in the UK, we can just go back to the way things were. There's so much water and dirty water under the bridge since then.
17: Yeah, and this is what I think is frustrating all and sundry, is that the Sussexes thought they could rock back into this country and the royal family would greet them back with open arms. Absolutely zero chance. And because of what they've said about members of the royal family, they just do not know how to read a room. I mean, Harry has proved time and time again to just think plays the victim. And once again, he's playing the victim. Oh, look at me, but I'm going to basically say to you, I'm carrying on as normal, which is fine, but don't think you have any working association with the royal family. And look, it's a desperately sad situation in many ways, but Harry's brought about it himself.
1: And speaking of that situation and speaking of his return to the UK, there's been some journalism in regard to Montecito. They left, didn't even tell their children's school they were leaving. They left koi carp behind. It's going to take, the upkeep of Montecito is going to take quite a lot of money, isn't it? And they're going to have to earn that money.
17: Well, yes, and do they rent it out? I mean, of course, Meghan made great play of the fact that she was a great gardener. Well, she was a great gardener with a team of gardeners behind her.
1: It's quite easy to do that, isn't it, when you have people who are professional gardeners?
17: Yeah, and just employ them to make your lawn and your garden look absolutely brilliant. And I mean, I don't know how you keep koi carp, but according to the article, they're quite specialist, and you've got to maintain their water and environment absolutely 100%. So they will have running costs. So what are they going to do with it? You know, what is happening to that house? Do they rent it out? Or is it being kept, maybe, is for Meghan to go there as and when, because let's be honest, the Cotswolds from about the end of October is a pretty bleak place. Dark by 4 o'clock, light by 8 o'clock. There's not much going on around here if you're not into sort of rural pursuits. So I would suggest she will be, I'm sure, heading back on a regular basis to run her business. But obviously, and it does seem from this article that they're not going to be missed much by the locals of Montecito, the people that they've managed to speak to, and including a drummer with Beach Boys. He's been quite vociferous in his comments, and one or two others. I don't think they're going to be overly missed. by the local community. I mean, I live in the North Cotswolds, and I can tell you the chattering cast lasses around here are beside themselves with gossip about the Sussexes. And actually, I'll just make a serious point. I'm working at the Cornbury Horse Trials. Yesterday, on a private visit, living in the Cotswolds, we had Zara, no surprise, event rider, that's Zara Tindall, the Duchess of Edinburgh on a private visit, Beatrice was on a private visit, doing their things, just being normal, living in the area. And you would have thought if the Sussexes are living in the area, it's the perfect thing for them to just come along and have a quiet day out in the Oxfordshire countryside.
1: They don't want a quiet day out. They don't want a quiet day out. They've no interest in a quiet day out.
17: That's the problem. And that's their problem. They don't know how to behave in a way that actually would make their work path back into the royal family normal. In everything has to be a drama, a soap opera. And, you know, will Meghan turn up at the well, any of these events that Harry has publicised? If I was well child, I'd be saying I want to keep Meghan well away because we want the story about the children and the people that the charity is helping rather, oh, look, Meghan's back out on the public stage at an event which has great intentions, and Well Child is a very established charity which does good work, and Harry has been involved and will be there for on the 21st, but we don't need the soap opera element of, look, it's all about Meghan. So for the charity's sake, I hope she doesn't turn up.
1: Rupert, thank you. That is Rupert Bell, Talks Royal correspondent. Plenty of Tom Jones-related puns coming in. Both Graham in Bushy and in Clifton, Berkshire have referenced Jack, my cat, saying, do you say to him, what's new, pussycat? Cliff says, great show, keep the cracker puns coming. Very kind. Julian Mansfield says, morning, Peter, you're my favourite. I had tickets to see Tom Jones at a stadium in Hull back in 2020, which was obviously cancelled due to COVID. When I eventually got to see him, he was amazing. What an entertainer. Absolutely brilliant. I won't bother with a voice if he's not on it. And a joke from Steve, who says, patient says, doctor, I can't stop singing Why Delilah. The doctor says, oh, that's Tom Jones syndrome. Is it rare? Says the patient. Doctor replies, it's not unusual. Can I just point out that I heard that Rupert Bell talking about the event on the 21st night of September, and I didn't make an Earth, Wind and Fire September pun on that. So I can constrain myself when the need arises. I can't guarantee there are not going to be any puns between now and 10 o'clock because I don't like making promises I can't keep. We'll talk about the serious news as well. Of course, Linda Jubilee is coming up, and we'll talk about Portsmouth and indeed that £36 million donation for Reform UK. It is absolutely huge. What do you think? 0344 499 1000.
3: Talk. News. 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On the hour. Headlines.
18: From the Sky News Centre at 8, Reform has been handed the biggest donation ever made to a UK political party. The £36 million sum has been given by crypto billionaire Ben Dello and follows months of headlines about the party's finances. A top secret dossier has revealed Osama bin Laden wanted to carry out an attack in Britain years before 9/11. The CIA had strong indications the UK was on the Al-Qaeda leader's hit list back in 1998. The details are among a trove of documents declassified as people around the world marked 25 years since the terror attacks. Joy Bennett's son Ollie was among 67 British people killed.
19: I don't look at images. I can't. I don't want to. Mm-hmm. Last night something, well, obviously because now I just cover my eyes. I mean, I just don't want to see that again.
18: Ireland's rolling out one of its biggest security operations for the arrival this morning of Donald Trump. Among engagements, the US president is visiting his County Clare golf resort. Around 70 firefighters are battling flames in an East London 18th floor flat. 10 engines were called to a poplar area early this morning. Experts warn an unregulated peptide market on social media is a health crisis waiting to happen, with an investigation finding products filled with unknown chemicals. They're marketed as for research and not human consumption, but some buyers are injecting them on the promise of improved skin and hair. Personal trainer Jack Sarginson uses unregulated peptides.
20: I do believe we can use them for good. There's been a fair few studies on these BPC 157s, TB 500 repair peptides on mice and things like that, and they've all been very positive.
18: The government advises only buying medicines and supplements from trusted sources. And Ben Shelton's beaten fellow American Francis Tiafoe to reach the US Open tennis final. He'll meet Germany's Alexander Zverev. That's the latest. I'm Matt Steele.
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3: 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This is Talk Breakfast. 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
1: Very good morning. It's just gone 8 o'clock. This is Talk Breakfast. I'm Peter Cardwell. Thank you so much for your company. This Saturday morning, I'm in this weekend. Today and tomorrow, 6 to 10. Apologies. Because it's now 8 o'clock, of course. I am awake, I promise you. Lots to discuss, including a £36 million donation given to Reform UK. It's the biggest donation in UK electoral history. We'll talk about that. Also, the anniversary of 9/11 has occurred yesterday. And the first arrest over the anti-migrant protests in Portsmouth. There looks set to be more this weekend. We'll talk about all of that. We'll go to the debate desk this hour as well. Kai Wilshaw, Labour Party activist, and James Hodgkinson from the Adam Smith Institute, my favourite nerd, will be with us between now and 9 o'clock. We'll talk about all sorts of things, including Guest of the Year, of course, before the end of the programme with the marvellous Steve Denyer. As always, there are loads of ways to get in touch. I want your view on everything. Loads of people getting in touch about 9/11, about all sorts of issues in the Reform Party donation. Many, many people very happy about that. It's come from a crypto billionaire called Ben Dello. We'll talk about that in just a second. What do you think about it? 0344 499 1000 is the number to call. 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You can tweet me at TalkTV. Follow me at Peter Cardwell on Twitter or at Cardwell Peter on Instagram. You can send me a WhatsApp text message. You can send me a voice note. We'll have some of those in a minute too. You can also give me a ring, all on the main number 0344 499 1000. Loads to discuss between now and 10 o'clock, so stay with me here on Talk Breakfast. And just to give you a sense of the weekend, Alex Phillips will of course be here between 10 and 1 today and tomorrow. So I'm here with breakfast, she's here with mid-morning. Then into Monday, Kev is back with Drive. I've been filling in for him. He's back on Monday at 4 o'clock. I'm off on Monday. Charlie Rowley will be doing the evening exchange. And then from Tuesday, normal services resumed in the afternoons and evenings. Kev continuing on Drive, of course, and I will be on the evening exchange back as normal, my usual show between 7 and 10 in the evening. So please do join me for that. There's loads to discuss. And the big story today is, of course, Nigel Farage and Reform UK receiving a one-off £36 million donation from a cryptocurrency billionaire, a guy called Ben Dello. What do you think of this? 0344 499 1000. Plenty of people getting in touch and very, very happy about it. Carol from Clacton says on the subject of Reform getting that massive donation, I'm so glad they've got it. It was absolutely legal. What are this awful government going to do now to try to discredit them? So thank you, Carol, and thanks for your kind messages saying that she loves to hear me on the radio. So I appreciate that. And lots of people talking about Reform UK and indeed face coverings. We'll talk about that. Mags in Birmingham says, brilliant news, this £36 million to Reform. Well done to that businessman. If that helps to save our country, which is on its knees, great. Bring it on. Let's get Nigel into number 10 ASAP, says Mags in Birmingham. Let's get the view of Linda Duberley, the journalist and broadcaster who's with me this morning. Linda, it's a whopping amount of money, isn't it?
24: Well, as you said, it's historic. I mean, it swamps almost every other donation that has ever been made to a political party. It's far bigger than donations that go to the Conservatives or the Labour Party. And it's bigger than any union donation that has ever been made. So, I mean, Nigel Farage has had a difficult summer. That's true. Not amongst his supporters, because I think they have remained loyal and have become more so. But he's been down. But the one thing you can say about Nigel Farage. He's down, but he's never out.
1: You're absolutely right. Ben Dello is an interesting character as well. He's made this huge donation. He's made donations before. And there was some misreporting, actually, that he was going to give $1 million a month until the election. But actually, he's given it all in one whack. We've had that confirmed by our international editor, Isabel Oakeshott, this morning. I mean, £36 million can do a heck of a lot to help a political party. And actually, there are other political parties that get lots of big donations, but not nearly on the same scale. What is the challenge for Reform UK in your view, Linda?
24: I think that the challenge for Reform is their structure and their processes. And the one thing this donation will do, it will give them sustainability until whenever the next general election is. So all political parties, they're like armies, they all march forward in a certain way and they need certain things around them. So Nigel Farage needs really good candidate selection. He needs a campaign leader in every area of the country. He needs agents in the way other political agents function in constituencies. So this is why this large sum of money is so useful, because it gives him a chance to do exactly what has been missing so far.
1: Yes, it's a very good point, Linda. And of course, there'll be carping from the sidelines. There's already questions about Ben Dello and the fact that he received a pardon from President Trump as well. What's your understanding in regard to all of that?
24: I don't think it will make any difference. As far as we can tell, the donation is legal. He has got support from his base. He's got even more support than he had a couple of weeks ago. So I don't think, unless something comes out of the ether about Ben Dello, and everyone's been scrambling around for most of late yesterday and overnight, unless something comes out about him, which I can't see that it will. I mean, you know, I'm holding myself a hostage to fortune.
1: No, I know what you mean. He did get that that pardon from President Trump when it came to his cryptocurrency and the work he was doing there. He's actually referred to it a little bit in the article that he has written for the Daily Telegraph. Let me actually just read a little bit of this. Ben Dello says, being a retired veteran of the fintech industry, I'm accustomed to intense scrutiny and hard knocks. During a period when crypto was in its infancy, I co-founded a trading platform. Despite the fact that we ran an honest shop, Ben Dello writes, and never lost a penny of customer funds to a hack or a misallocation, a US prosecutor went after us for not keeping sufficient records on our customers. We got through it. I kept calm and I carried on with my philanthropy. If I had confined myself to supporting autistic school children and supporting maths education and research, where I spend most of my money, I doubt Labour would have bothered with me, when frankly, it's not hard for any normal patriotic person to understand what animates me. Love of country, says Ben Dello. So very interesting, his writing for the Telegraph today. The scale of this as well, I mean, it's three times as much as the next largest individual donor. That's John Sainsbury, who gave £10 million to the Conservatives. And actually below him is Christopher Harborne, who is controversial at the moment with this $5 million donation to, or gift, as Nigel Farage insists, £9 million to Reform UK as well. It's interesting from Labour's perspective too, Linda, because they keep talking about changing the law when it comes to individual donations. Where do you think money should come from for individual political parties? Is it fine for individuals to give money? Should it come from the taxpayer? Where should it come from in your view?
24: Well, it definitely shouldn't come from the taxpayer, I don't think. But all parties fundraise, and some are very effective at doing this and some are not. I think that parties, that the rules governing fundraising should be strict, because we don't want any sense that people are able to buy their way into politics or buy their way into certain policies. But the normal fundraising is event fundraising and actually some other forms from major donors. And that seems to have been good for us so far. But obviously, this donation does seem to be legal, and it is immense. It will be incredibly useful for Nigel Farage. And can I just want to add one other thing? Another thing that will support Nigel Farage, of course, are these demonstrations that we're going to be talking about in a minute.
1: Yeah.
24: Because those people, Patriotic Platform, have said they may block vote.
1: Yeah, it's very interesting with Patriotic Platform and the fact that there's been an arrest over the anti-migrant protests in Portsmouth, and the fact that actually we have heard that the police, Hampshire police, have said if there are further protests this weekend, we'll be speaking to someone in that area actually a bit later on in the programme, they will make arrests if people are wearing face coverings. Yeah. What do you make of that?
24: Well, I think Shabana Mahmood was very clear on this point, that these wearing a face covering should trigger an arrest. We've talked a lot about the niqab and the burqa, and women should not be allowed to cover their faces in public. But that also covers balaclavas and indeed surgical masks. Because if you're actually going to use facial recognition technology, it stands to reason you are going to have to see people's faces. Mm. And I heard commentary last week, in fact, I was involved in some of it, where people were saying that the men on these protests were from the trades. They were bricklayers. They were builders. They couldn't risk their employers seeing them, you know, seeing them identified in this scenario. But I'm afraid that there is a complicated situation here where we have the right to protest. I've been on protests when I was younger. We have the right to protest, and we have the right to free speech. But we don't have the right to intimidate people. Mm-hmm. And whilst I think the residents of Portsmouth have almost universally said that the men on these marches were peaceful, the people travelling in on the trains, it wasn't quite the same perception. There were two women there who said they did feel intimidated. And blocking the road and a perception of intimidation by people, well, those are unlawful acts.
1: Let's talk a little bit about what the MI5 chief, Sir Ken McCallum, has been saying about bin Laden. He considered attacking the UK after 9/11. We spoke yesterday, and I would urge people to go back and look on YouTube at Talk Drive yesterday. Linda and I had a long chat about your interviewing, and really, really interesting interview about talking to people on 9/11. When you look back on that time and you see that bin Laden was considering attacking the UK even after 9/11, and the threat that we face now, what are your views on that, Linda?
24: Well, Sir Ken McCallum has been perfectly clear, and he is a very, very able, distinguished and efficient man. He has been perfectly clear that we've already foiled many terrorist plots in this country, and MI5 continues to do so. So I think that after 9/11, you know, I certainly felt the threat. You know, people who were actually there did feel very anxious, very concerned, very nervous, or people who'd lost relatives. And there were so many of those, because nearly 3,000 people died. So many people either lost someone or knew someone, that threat was ever present. But I think I said yesterday when we were having our conversation that one of the collateral developments from 9/11 was that US and UK intel services started working much more closely and much more effectively together. So we were able to foil things. But if you think about it, that group of terrorists who were able to go to flying school in America, actually learn to fly a plane without ever asking any questions about how to land it, is an extraordinary that no one actually blew the whistle on all of this. So I think things have tightened up. But I think that if you imagine how easy it would be for a terrorist, I don't want to panic anyone, but for a terrorist, for example, to get involved in some kind of chemical attack, you know, it's all about the intel. It's all about Ken McCallum and the MI5 getting the information that allows them to stop attacks from happening, because they are an ever-present danger.
1: Yeah. I can't say too much about this, but when I was a special advisor, I was once in a meeting with Ken McCallum, and let's just say he was very, very good at his job, and that's all I'll say about that. Linda, thank you very much indeed. Linda Jubilee, journalist and broadcaster, great to speak to her. Let's hear a couple of voice notes, particularly about that protest and the masks issue as well. Let's hear from Balls.
2: Morning, Peter. Travelling Balls here. It's an absolute disgrace. The first arrest of someone down in Portsmouth for wearing a mask. Do you know what? That's what it's come to, hasn't it? You've got all those people for the last 2-3 years running around Westminster in balaclavas or masks, burqas, whatever they are. They climb up statues and they do whatever they want. Oh, yeah, move along, sir. Yeah, It's a disgrace. Honestly, I think that's going to get people more angry, okay? It's sad, sad what's going on. God help us all. And that money for reform, good. I hope that puts them right in there. You want an election, Burnham? Let's have it. And you're going to lose. And get rid of this Labour left wokey scumbags.
1: Buzz, thanks for that. Just to clarify, you're right, there was an arrest. Certainly it wasn't just for wearing a mask, though they're now saying that if you wear a mask today, tomorrow, whenever these protests happen in Portsmouth, that you could be arrested for that. But Del Lee on Somerville from the Polesgrove area of Portsmouth, he was arrested yesterday morning. He's been charged with violent disorder and assaulting a police constable in the execution of their duty. We'll see what happens with that police action. And obviously, we don't want to prejudice anything around that. Mike has also been in touch on protests en masse. This is Mike's voice note. You can send these voice notes in. It's dead easy. Everybody's voice noting everybody these days. Send them through on WhatsApp. Totally free. 0344 499 1000. This is what Mike has to say.
5: Good morning, Peter. Nice to see you again. This is Mike in Whitney. I was going to have a rant about...

0: commenting on how much I'm working at the moment. We are filling in for various people away and things like that. So that I really appreciate that. Nick in County Down, for example, has done that. And Damon from Wigan says, excellent news about reform and the war chest they now have. However, the left are going to be all over this like a rash and trying to blacken reform's name even more. And I can guarantee that somewhere along the line, the Standards Committee will get involved. It's pathetic what the left will now do and say to stop reform getting near power. But Britain needs to change, and this is the last time. And if reform fail, then Britain's values will die forever, says Damon. Just on the puns, there were quite a few puns, it must be said, and quite a mention of Tom Jones as well. Keith in Oastree has said, I have to admit I'm not a huge fan of Tom Jones, but I saw him live at the Jazz Festival in Dubai a few years ago. It was one of the best live performances I've attended. I mean, he's doing it, you know, into his 80s, which is quite incredible. Mark in Metheringham says, as I read the dailies, as I drink my coffee, it's like having the other guys on in the background with the TLC gags. I find myself either shaking my head at the cheese or laughing. Thank you, little light in dark days. And John Denver's biggest fan is Margaret in Birmingham. Margaret and Lisa have messaged, and she says, morning, Peter, you're filling up my senses this morning with your puns, she says. And another lovely message from Angie, lovely to see you on breakfast. Time to take a rest. You work so hard. I am actually having a day off, believe it or not, on Monday. Looking forward to that. But plenty to discuss today before 10 o'clock, and indeed tomorrow between 6 and 10. We'll go to the debate desk next. Two of my favourite guests, Kai Wilshaw, Labour Party activist, and James Hodgkinson, who's a research associate at the Adam Smith Institute, and my favourite geek. Stay with us here on Talk and get your call in 0344 499 1000.
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9: Weekend roadworks in Hampshire have blocked all the entry and exit slip roads on off the M3 at the A34 Winnall roundabout Junction 9. There's also a closure until Monday of the A34 northbound at Winchester and southbound at Bullington. There's also roadworks today and tomorrow in Bedfordshire, blocking the northbound side of the A1 Great North Road at Thamesford and Chorlton. And delays in North Lanarkshire, the southbound M80, blocked by an accident from Cumbernauld Lower Junction to the M73. That's junctions 4A to 4. I'm Simon James. That's the latest.
1: This is Talk, converting negative agitation into positive conversation across the nation. Hear it, see it. This is Talk.
0: Well, thank you to everybody who's been in touch on a range of topics. We'll get to more of your calls, texts, tweets and voice notes a little bit later on. 9/11 is a really interesting one, actually, because Amanda says, I find it astonishing that young people have never heard of 9/11. I dread to think what biased history schools are feeding our children. Well, Amanda, if you go back to my show yesterday, actually, I did Talk Drive. We did a really interesting interview. I found it fascinating.

0: fascinating with a guy from America who's an academic, and he was talking about American schools and American academia and how much they talk about, you know, how dreadfully Muslim people in the Middle East are oppressed, but not a huge amount about Islamism and actually what led to 9/11 and so much of the terrorist attacks and the threat that we all face now. And you can draw a line very clearly. I mean, there are different groups involved with different motivations, but you can draw a line from 9/11 to things like the 7th of October in Israel, for example. Lots of people talking about boats as well. June says, I'm terrified. How many terrorists have we welcomed in on small and large boats? It's only 1%. MI5 can't follow all of them. Let's talk just a little bit, actually, about 9/11, because it was the 25th anniversary yesterday. We have two people in the studio on the debate desk. Great to have you both with us. Kai, you're a little bit older than James, but then most people are. How old are you?
1: I'm 32.
0: Okay, so do you remember 9/11?
1: I do.
0: You remember it happening?
1: I do.
0: I mean, James, I'm not going to put you on the spot. I know you weren't alive, but I'd be interested from your generational point of view, like what your view is. We'll come to that in a second. But tell me your memories of that day, Kai.
1: I was in primary school. And so we, I think, were told maybe right at the end of the school day, because it was, what, 3 p.m.?
0: Yeah, it was around 9 o'clock. 8:48, I think, was the first one, so that would have been American time.
1: Yeah, exactly.
0: So you're talking about two, lunchtime.
1: Mid-afternoon our time. And I think we were sent home at the normal time, but I remember then getting home and me and my whole family sitting on the sofa in the living room just watching it as it unfolded on telly. I mean, that's something that sticks in your head, doesn't it? And then, I mean, I then became more politically aware growing through high school.
0: Well, was it scary?
1: After that.
0: Was it scary for you as a child?
1: I don't remember being scared.
0: Yeah.
1: I don't remember being scared. What I was going to say is that the years following that were dominated by things that came from that very moment, right?
0: Of course.
1: So no wonder, even though I was quite young, that I remember sitting there, even though it was just sitting in front of the telly. I'm sure we did that every day.
0: Yeah.
1: But that day I remember.
0: Yeah, certainly. I was a sixth former. I must have been 16 or 17 around the time. I remember the guy told us, he was a bit of a joker, actually. And he would joke about things, and he said with really, like, really serious face, he said that planes had hit the World Trade Center in New York. And I said, his name's Keith, and I said, Keith, you can't joke about these things. And he said, no, it's absolutely true. And I went the short, I mean, literally about 10 yards away was the library. That's the first place I went in school, because it's where we had the internet. You know, this was before smartphones. It was before, people got alerts all the time and you could see things in real time. And I remember going into the computers. There were four or five computers that had the internet on. Yeah. You know, the BBC News website had crashed because so many people were looking at it. There were very few websites that had anything but even basic information. James, from your generational perspective, I mean, you weren't alive in 2011, you're 19 years old. And there are people, I was really quite struck, actually. There's a young woman in my life who I was talking to yesterday, and she said, every year there are people who discover the footage for the first time, and it becomes a new event to them. I mean, someone who's politically aware of you will of course heard of 9/11, but there must be a lot of people who either haven't heard of it or only really think about it on the anniversary. Just tell me from your kind of generational perspective.
2: So going through school, 9/11 was something that was talked about, it was discussed. But every year when we get round to this hideous anniversary, this really, really grave time of remembrance, I do discover more. So I had actually never watched the footage before yesterday.
0: Really?
2: I've never watched it.
0: Yeah.
2: I watched the footage yesterday, and it really does just bring it home how human that story was, how many innocent people going about their day were affected, and those people on the planes. And indeed, I hadn't seen the story before of the passenger plane that was downed by the passengers in an amazing show of bravery and determination and courage to defeat extremists at work. So my view is that we do need to see more education on 9/11, because I like to think I am quite politically aware. I know what goes on in Britain. I know what goes on in the world in general. I didn't necessarily know about this. A lot of our history, for example, that we're taught in schools is still the sort of medieval history, Tudor history, which of course is important. But when we have really critical events like this going on in the world that do have modern day ramifications, kids need to be taught about them, and I want to see that done far more than it is now.
0: There are the moment I just remember with 9/11 as well, with just the papers the next day as well, just those the footage. And of course, there's so many people who died, not just on the day, of course, nearly as many people died from inhalation of dust, lung cancer, things like that. Really astonishing anniversary, 25 years on. Do you think we're any further in the fight against the kind of people who would have carried out those acts, James, the Islamist threat that there was then and sadly still is now?
2: Well, look, I think in terms of aviation, aviation's obviously got a lot safer. You know, we all know the checks we have to go through now to get onto a plane, and the technology is improving there all the time, both to make it safer for us and more convenient for us as passengers and travellers. Unfortunately, I think, wherever we are in the world, and especially with what's going on in the Middle East at the moment, there's always going to be that threat of extremism. Mm. We've got to be realistic about that. We've got to appreciate, as a country, as a people, that we are under threat. The world is becoming less safe, not more safe.
0: And that is something that Sir Ken McCallum, the head of MI5, has been talking about in the last day or two. He's written for The Independent about this. What's your thought on that, Kai?
1: Well, I think the last government now, the Starmer government... Thank God we can say that now. But one good thing it did do is publish the Social Cohesion Strategy, where it laid out that Islamism is the number one terror threat. We all know it, but it's, you know, it's there in black and white. As James says, it's always going to be there, and I worry that tensions in the Middle East does make it make something like that more likely, so that we have to have a state of constant vigilance, don't we? I think lots of people are worried about some of the creeping surveillance state that we see in some news stories. I think we'll talk about some of that later. Mm-hmm. But you know, the question is, what does it keep at bay?
0: Yeah.
1: And there's so many terror threats that are foiled without our knowledge, and the amazing work that goes on in security services to make sure that we're kept very happily unaware of these things. Mm-hmm. But we mustn't forget how dangerous Islamism is. And I think on both sides of the House of Commons and in politics, there's an understanding of that.
0: Yeah, we'll go to a break in just a second. We'll talk as well about that remarkable, huge £36 million donation and about Ben Dello, the man who made it. We'll be back in the debate desk in a second. Let me just read out a few messages. Richard says, brilliant news for reform. That's Richard in the Costa del Sol. Lucky man. Andrew in Northwest Durham says, totally support the donation. Totally support Reform UK. Keep up the great work. Don't let people grind you down, says Andrew. Good advice there. Sue in West Sussex says, I am delighted to learn about Reform's massive donation, but it will only serve to make them even more hated by the blob. They will all continue as one to prevent Reform winning the next general election to ensure our country continues its downward spiral. Marcus says, if anyone is arrested for wearing a face covering in Portsmouth while protesting against the immigration issue, just tell the arresting officer that they're protesting for the freedom of the Palestinian territories. They can't and won't arrest them then. Simple. Great show, by the way, says Marcus in Lewis there as well. Barry says, on 9/11, I watched it as an unfolding with a colleague in a barracks in Northern Ireland. I remember turning around to him and saying, we're going to be busy, and I was right, says Barry. On a lighter note, about half an hour ago, there were, well, quite a few puns. We're talking about Tom Jones, and those is not unusual. We're talking about Cheryl Cole and fighting for this love and various things. And Tracy has been in touch about those moments about 30, 40 minutes ago. She says, I'm currently in Cyprus on holiday, so enjoying talk this week. My husband and I have been falling off our sun loungers laughing. We have headphones in, so we're getting some strange looks, says Tracy. That's wonderful. Do you know what? I love this. I don't know about you guys, but I love thinking about people. You know, whether sitting in a sun lounger, whether they're, you know, there's a guy who contacted me once and he said every Saturday morning he took out his granddaughter as a baby, took her out for a walk and listened to the show that I was doing. You know, people in their vans and their cars and homes, whatever you're up to, you know, I love that we keep people company, for example, when they're maybe a little bit lonely. There are loads and loads of great things about broadcasting, and I love this job. It's a real privilege to do so. Kai and James will be with me right up until 9 o'clock, actually. There's so much to talk about. We'll talk about Reform UK's £36 million donation and your views on all the stories of the day. Give me a shout. 0344 499 1000. Stay with us.
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0: Margaret in Yorkshire has been in touch on face coverings and says, will I still be able to wear a snood in public when the cold weather comes, and would retailers be compensated for loss of trade if they're not allowed to sell them? Dave is in Dorset and is a veteran of the Falklands. He says the Falklands War should be spoken about in schools too, says Dave. Dave, I mean, I studied history at school, I did history A-level, did history at university. I would honestly say, you know, I've never been taught about the Falklands War. I've learned about it in politics, I've learned about it from my own kind of reading. And also just covering anniversaries and talking about the Falklands, obviously, in relation to Argentina and so on. I totally agree with you, Dave. I just think there needs to be a kind of core curriculum of recent events. And you know, we learn a lot about the Second World War, for example, and obviously a huge, significant event. And of course, we should learn about that. But there's a lot more. There's a lot of other things I think we just need sort of basic knowledge of. And I'll tell you something. You never feel as old, especially in a newsroom full of quite young people, in my experience at Talk here, when you know you make a reference or you make some joke or something about something you think everybody knows about. The classic of that was, there was some development in the Martin Bashir story in regard to the BBC and the Diana interview that's been controversial for a long time. And my boss said, right, tell you what, you know a lot about this. You go in with the Royal correspondent, you go in with Rupert Bell, the two of you be interviewed. I think it was Ian Collins. You go in as well and talk about this. And I said, oh, there'll be three of us in this studio. And he laughed, and there was just a sea of blank faces. And I just thought, they weren't alive when the Diana interview, the Panorama interview, was there. Mike from Ebbeville says, great news on Reform getting a £36 million donation from Ben Dello. What will Labour do now? Ban all donations from people called Ben? Great show, mate, says Mike. He's thankfully called Mike, and you know, if you were called Ben, maybe you wouldn't be able to donate. I don't know. Kai, what do you think? What about donations from people called Kai?
1: Well, I don't think they'd be missing out on very much if
0: your party, Labour, you haven't given them £36
1: million. No.
0: Have you ever made a political donation?
1: I have.
0: Okay.
1: I've.
0: Do you mind me asking how much you gave?
1: I tend to go, this is going to make me out to be an awful person.
0: If it's any consolation, I've always thought that.
1: Okay, fantastic. Most of your viewers certainly do. I go to some Labour fundraisers.
0: Yep.
1: They tend to be these incredibly shabby affairs. I don't think anybody will mind me saying that. They tend to happen in these Indian curry houses. Usually there's one in Whitechapel, one in South Bank, where they tend to happen. And it's like £30 a pop, right? And you turn up and maybe you put in for the raffle where you get a gilet or I have a tea towel signed by Darren Jones. Very classy tea towel. Has a dog on it. And I actually got it signed by the person whose fundraiser it was, Hamish Falconer. Sorry. He is now, you know, on the ups in the cabinet.
0: Hold on. How much did you pay for the tea towel signed by Darren Jones?
1: Well, that was in the raffle.
0: But it was in the raffle.
1: But at the same event, you know, I can admit now as a joke, what I also bought for £100 was a copy of Rachel Reeves' budget. signed by Rachel Reeves.
0: Right.
1: And it was a 2025 budget, so some of the measures are still in force.
0: Okay.
1: Unlike the other one.
0: Have you ever made a political donation, James?
2: I can't say I have, no.
0: I've made two, it must be said. One was to a lovely person, someone who really should be in politics in Northern Ireland. And the declarable thing, where I said this earlier on the programme, where you know it was a matter of public record who had donated what, was £50. Ooh. And I gave her £49. She was a council candidate, didn't win in Northern Ireland. And another guy, there was a lovely, lovely fella, actually, who helped us out. Retired guy, when I was working in the 2019 election. I was the deputy campaign manager for Robert Buckland in South Swindon, tripled his majority. And was that Boris Johnson? Was that me? I don't know. You know, the historians will argue in perpetuity, no doubt. But no, the point was that there was this guy called Lawrence who came out, you know, 5 days a week, came out in the mornings and the afternoons, didn't have to do anything. Mm-hmm. And he was just pounding the streets and delivering the leaflets. Great guy. And a couple of us sort of persuaded him to run for council. He later became a councillor, and I gave him £100 and paid for a few leaflets, which was the only donations I've ever made. But £36 million is huge. What do you make of it?
1: It's a stonking amount of money. You know, £10 million is the closest highest amount.
0: Yeah, John Sainsbury gave the Lord Sainsbury gave to the Conservatives.
1: To the Tories in 2022.
0: Yeah.
1: And this means they've overraised. They've raised six times more than Labour, five times more than the Tories this year. It's extraordinary. And I think it bolsters this idea you should never underestimate or count out reform.
0: Mm-hmm, mm-hmm.
1: Many people in the blob or in politics would like to do so, especially after their recent the Channel 4 expose that came out and just the ongoing investigations that are cutting through with the public. But they're on fighting form, right? And what this means for British politics is huge, what it means for the next election. What I would say is it does nothing to deter those people who would say there's a bit of a whiff about all of this with reform, right? Because why is it that all these crypto billionaires are piling in? Well, of course, they have a crypto policy but not a defence spokesperson. But crypto, you talk to anybody in tech, pretty much the only use case is dodgy dealing, hiding the source of your funds, all that kind of stuff. So it doesn't help their cause.
0: Well, there's no suggestion that Ben Della has done anything wrong, obviously.
1: But equally, he had to be pardoned by Trump, and Trump is handing out pardons to anyone.
0: Well, tell us
1: a little bit, some cash.
0: Tell us a little bit about this, actually. I know James Hodgkinson has been having a look into Ben Della because, you know, he's given the donation, he's given it legally, and he's written for the Daily Telegraph as well. And he says that he is doing it because he loves his country. He says Labour and the Conservatives have occupied the commanding heights of British politics for a combined total of 300 years. Reform UK has been around for less than 8. One of the reasons why the old parties have lasted so long is that they made it expensive to challenge them. He's talked about his £36 million to remove the temptation to Labour to use their control of Parliament to try to cut that financial lifeline to the competitor. I have front-loaded these donations into a single payment of £36 million. Pounds, he says, and he talks about why he's done it. He says, I believe it is the duty of people with broad shoulders and deep pockets to step up and help reform UK to win and govern rather than allow the British people to be trapped in the political monoculture that is driving this country off a cliff. That's the words of Ben Della, who's given this money. Tell us a little bit more about him, James.
2: He's an interesting character. Let's start there. He pled guilty in 2022 for violating the American Bank Secrecy Act, which seems to me, on the little bit of looking up that I've done, similar to sort of money laundering regulations over here. So that's a start. And he was sentenced to 30 months on probation. Which he didn't serve because Trump came in and pardoned him in 2025. And that cleared legal status is what he's used to make the donation. What I would say in terms of levelling the playing field, however, is if you go from January 2021, before this donation, Reform were sat on £38 million, the Tories were sat on £150 million, and Labour were sat on £128 million. So if you go in terms of legacy, there's still a little disparity between Reform and the two main parties.
0: Yep.
2: And the other thing to say, if I can just say this, is that in terms of research and political tools and apparatus, Labour have obviously got access to the civil service. That's how they can generate policy. The Conservatives get a pot of money called short money, which is given to people in opposition. That's £5 million to look at policy. Reform only get about £400,000 of that short money because they've only got a very small parliamentary party.
1: Yeah.
2: So some of this will go to that. The one thing I will say as well, though, is this is an absolute gift for Reform. If they get this right, they can professionalise, hire those campaign managers and sort out those niggling doubts that people have got about the way the party's
0: run.
2: And
0: it's an absolute gift for Reform UK on more than one level. Kai?
1: Yeah, that's exactly what they'll do. They have been, Reform have been professionalising. You know, their policy unit, they've hired a ton of researchers. Also, let's not forget, the official opposition in the Welsh Senedd. I went to a Reform conference, would you believe, and talked to some of the Senedd members who said, look, we've got carte blanche here. They've sent over researchers from Westminster, the best minds, to figure out what is our position on this, what is our position on this, to show they can be an effective scrutineer of the government there. So, yes, they'll use it for the research. But also the ground game is really key. There was a story this week that I thought was total nonsense. Reform figures think they've got a better ground game than the other parties. The ground game is something that Labour has built over many decades, right? It's very difficult to mirror the amount of data that a political party that's been around for a long time has built up over time, supplemented by data, behavioural insights that they can figure out. So if they can try and match that, match the ground game, figure out how to target the doors that they need to knock on to get the right result, then this will really help them. Because at the minute, as far as I can tell, in by-elections, they've basically been knocking on every door, and you can't do that. That might be why they've lost so many.
0: Just to give Ben Dello his say on this, in this Daily Telegraph article, he talked about during a period when crypto was in its infancy, I co-founded a trading platform. Despite the fact that we ran an honest shop and never lost a penny of customer funds to a hack or a misallocation, a US prosecutor went after us for not keeping sufficient records on our customers. We got through it, and I kept calm and carried on with my philanthropy. If I confine myself to supporting autistic school children and supporting maths education and research, where I spend most of my money, I doubt Labour would have bothered with me, when frankly, it's not hard for any normal patriotic person to understand what animates me, love of country. That is what Ben Dello has written in the Daily Telegraph. Quite a number of people getting in touch about arguably the most important revelation of this morning, which is, of course, the Darren Jones tea towel. Jason simply says, a tea towel signed by Darren Jones, WTAF, which, of course, stands for what the actual flip. Gary says, a tea towel signed by Darren Jones, that's nothing. I have loo paper signed by Keir Starmer. It's called the 2024 Labour Manifesto. Stay with us here on Talk Breakfast.
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18: Weekend roadworks in Hampshire have closed all the slip roads on off the M3 at Junction 9, the A34 Winnall roundabout. There's also closure until Monday of the A34, northbound at Winchester and southbound at Bullington. Also roadworks today and tomorrow in Bedfordshire, closing the northbound A1 Great North Road at Thamesford and Chorlston. The A66 at Workington in Cumbria is closed until early Monday. And delays in North Lanarkshire on the southbound M80. There's an accident blocking a lane from Cumbernauld Lowood Junction to the M73, junctions 4A to 4.
13: See it. Hear it. Talk it. Across the UK. Talk Energy. The home of common sense. This is Talk.
0: Adrian says, can you get arrested for wearing a bald wig, dark glasses and a false moustache in public? I don't know. Maybe you will in Portsmouth. Let's see. Dave in Sussex says, the mask debate back on the agenda. Well, the protesters in Portsmouth should wear medical masks and say they're wearing them because they have COVID and don't want to pass it on to anyone. The establishment can't have it both ways. Mike Williams in Wiltshire says, morning, Peter. Maybe those wishing to demonstrate it against illegal immigration in Portsmouth should all wear burqas. The inequality in our policing and legal system would be obvious. The French have banned all face coverings in public. So should we. Let's talk about face coverings, particularly when it comes to Portsmouth and what has happened, where there's been one arrest and a charged, actually, a man's been charged, Dale Leon Somerville from the Polesgrove area of Portsmouth, was arrested yesterday morning. He's been charged with violent disorder and assaulting a police constable in the execution of their duty. That's the only arrest that has been made after there was a small amount of disorder in Portsmouth last weekend. There may well be more of these protests. We'll actually be speaking to a local councillor in the next hour on all of this. What do you make of this, James?
2: Well, look, I think it's quite possible to sympathise with the anger of protesters, sympathise with the fact that we've had 16,000 people come over on small boats since the start of the year, and that's 16,000 people too many. But I'm from Kent. I've spoken to councillors in Kent on this. What we saw in Dover was deeply intimidating. People clad in fully black outfits with balaclavas on, and you've got businesses that were trying to export their goods from Dover. You've got tourists and families that were having to interface with this, and it's just not on. And then you come to Portsmouth, where a police officer going about their duty, doing their job, protecting us, was assaulted, it seems.
0: Well, allegedly assaulted, yeah.
2: And that is obviously not okay, because these protesters, I am sure, if their house was being robbed, they were assaulted, we want the police to be there for them. So it's not on. I'm the biggest defender of protest and free speech that you will find, but I'm afraid it's got to have boundaries. And if the police up in Portsmouth think that it's necessary to ban face coverings on this occasion in order to prevent further disorder, then I think we have to say, for the greater good of the community, we've got to do that. And I'd be saying exactly the same thing, just to clarify, if we were talking about a left-wing protest.
0: Well, it's interesting you mentioned that, actually, because there are lots of allegations of two-tier policing, especially Antifa, for example, were outside the Reform UK conference in Birmingham.
2: I saw them, I was there.
0: You were there? Yep. Yeah. You saw them then with face masks?
2: With face coverings on. And again, in my view, that's not okay, really. What I would say, though, is that if you're going to protest, we do have a free society. Free speech is still protected, although under attack. Stand up, be counted. I would argue, though, if you're really angry about the boats on the right, there are better ways to deal with this. This sort of protest, this sort of activity, I have to say, delegitimizes a really, really legitimate cause. Stand for election. Go, write to your MP, write to your councillors.
0: But so many people just do not feel, Kai, that the politicians are listening and they feel they've got to take to the streets, largely peacefully, in this case.
1: Yeah, 100%. And I understand that. That's why I'm sort of torn on this. When you say run for election, I'm sort of thinking, well, does that change anything?
0: The people who have run for election time and time again have been told, Conservatives, Labour, Lib Dems, who've been in government the last 15, 16 years, 20 years, actually, since Tony Blair opened the floodgates, they're not listening, are they, Kai?
1: Well, I think there's a lot that you can do if you get involved with a political party. If Reform had a flood of activists that they could knock on doors with all this cash, you know, that would go a long way to help. But here's the thing, it takes a long time. And I think we live in an impatient age where people are seeing what they see as no change, really, really existential questions, policy questions, difficult questions that impact this country. They think time is running out. And then what you see is action like this. Now, look, I didn't have a position on face coverings for a long time. I've had lots of debates about the burqa, and I've sort of said, well, it's not a big issue. There's only, a few thousand people maybe who this affects. But with the burqa and with this, with face coverings, these things become an issue when we're starting to hear about it more and more, when there are more scenes where you're intimidated or where, for instance, with the book, and more and more people are wearing it.
0: And lots of countries around Europe as well, where, like France, for example, where face coverings are banned. So it's other countries have thought about this and taken action.
1: Yeah, and we have thus far, I think, lived in a country where we haven't had to have a conversation about the value of coverings versus banning them, because we haven't seen this kind of disorder for a very long time, as far as I can remember.
0: Is now the time to have that conversation, James?
2: I think it is a conversation that needs to be had.
0: And what's
2: your
0: view on it?
2: I personally, I think we need to be looking at banning face coverings in public places.
0: Are you going to go into Bradford and tell people wearing the niqab and the burqa to stop covering their faces?
2: Look, ultimately it's a decision that would need a general election. It would need the support of the public. It wasn't in any party manifesto, and I think it would need to be, because it would be a sea change in the way we do things in British politics. But at the end of the day, politicians have a duty to respond to how people feel. The Overton window, which is sort of the bounds of political acceptability, has shifted enormously in the last couple of years. Yes, progress has been slow, but again, I would say it's really important that people, if they're upset about this, if they want to see change, do engage with the political process, do get involved, because it's the only way that we're going to get stuff done.
0: Thank you both very, very much. Kai, can I just ask you, the next time you come in on the debate desk on one of my shows, can you bring the tea towel with you?
1: I can.
0: I mean, I want to see that tea towel signed by Darren Jones. What kind of tea towel is it? I mean, is it a Labour tea towel? Is it just a normal tea towel?
1: No, it's actually a House of Commons, you know, the Parliament shop?
0: Yes.
1: It's one of those. So I think it's the Speaker's dog.
0: Right, okay.
1: On the green benches.
0: Okay.
1: And it is signed by Darren Jones.
0: Signed by Darren Jones, yeah.
1: And Hamish Falconer.
0: I mean,
1: Alan Campbell.
0: Oh, wow.
1: Yes.
0: All the big names.
1: Well, maybe we can get you to sign it, Peter, when I bring it here.
0: I mean, that would clearly increase its value.
1: The value is going right up.
0: You never know, Kevin O'Sullivan might even be in the building at the same time as well. I'm feeling an auction coming on. Listen, thank you both very, very much indeed. Appreciate it. Kai Wilshaw, Labour Party activist and tea towel owner, and James Hodgkinson, research associate from the Adam Smith Institute. Do you own any tea towels? Are you the owner of any tea towels?
2: I've got lots of tea towels that my nan's brought back from various holidays.
0: Right,
2: other
0: okay.
2: than that, I can't say I've got any signed by politicians.
0: Are they signed by Darren Jones? That's
2: sadly not. Well, I'll have to get one
0: there's
2: signed.
0: There's still time.
2: There
0: get
2: is them, still time.
0: Get rookie, them signed.
1: Rookie era,
0: absolutely. Listen, thank you both very much. Great debate desk there. Loads to discuss. Let me know your thoughts. 0344-499-1000. Time to have a look at the sport now with Dan King, who is Chelsea correspondent for The Sun. Dan, you're very welcome to Talk Breakfast. How are you doing?
19: I'm well, how are you?
0: I'm very well. It's a big day. 7 games taking place today in the Premier League. Which matches should we be looking out for, in your view?
19: Well, of course, the Chelsea game. I have to say that because I'm going to be there.
0: Because it's your job.
19: Because it's my job, yeah. It's a dirty one, but someone has to do it. I think probably Spurs-Everton is an interesting one. Spurs are yet to score in the league. And there's always brewings of discontent at Spurs, but they're growing a bit louder after all the money they spent in the summer and still not seeing particular results on the pitch. And it was actually the game will bring back some memories for Spurs fans, because it was beating Everton, if memory serves, that actually kept them up last season. And after all the money they spent in the summer, and with a new fresh manager in De Zerbi, the hopes were that they wouldn't be loitering down the bottom of the league again this season. But so far they are, and this afternoon will be a very good time for them to start and start putting that right.
0: Certainly. The Arsenal manager, Mikel Arteta, revealing he played mind games with his side pre-season. Tell us a little bit about that.
19: Well, I don't know if you remember the Amazon documentary that was with Arsenal, and actually Arteta came in for a little bit of ridicule for that, for some of the things he did. For instance, as my colleague Josh Hall mentions in the article, he played You'll Never Walk Alone while the Arsenal players are training ahead of Arsenal going to play at Anfield, and then it didn't work, so they got thoroughly beaten the next time they went there. And he's done various quirky things, but what he did this time was, during when it didn't really matter because it's a pre-season time, he just messed a bit with them. So he'd make the coach go in a different direction, he'd make the dressing room a little bit hotter. He'd even deprive the players of their massage table to completely throw them out. You know, I mean, it's just, I mean, what, I don't know how they possibly survive that. But you know, in all seriousness, I think, you know, he'll have been Arsenal manager for 7 years in December. He's by far the longest serving Premier League manager now. And if you're talking, obviously it's not the same players, but if you're talking to people, you have to keep things fresh. And
2: yep.
19: The overall principle of what he's trying to do is he's saying, look, it's not always going to be easy. And as they had the other day when they flew to their flight was delayed to Italy for the Champions League game in Naples, things like that are going to happen. You can't use those as excuses. And I think, you know, it's not just footballers. We all, when something goes wrong, if they lose a game or we don't perform at work, whatever, you can look for excuses. And what he's saying is, well, look, you've got to adapt, improvise, whatever it is that Bear Grylls says, you know, those kind of things. You have to develop a no excuse culture and be ready to cope with adversity so that you can still perform at your best regardless of what's thrown at you.
0: Let's talk about tomorrow's match. My producer has so much faith in me that he's written Manchester Derby tomorrow. That's Manchester United taking on Manchester City. Thanks for that, Dean. My level of knowledge of football isn't that bad. Let's talk about that. Who's your money on at the Etihad Stadium? Do you think it'll be the boys in light blue, perhaps?
19: On form, you'd have to say so. I mean, they both had wins in the Champions League during the week, and for Michael Carrick and Manchester United, albeit against the Minas from Azerbaijan, a 4-0 victory is a great confidence boost. It's a great way to go into a game like this. But City, for all that there are a lot of questions, and there remain a lot of questions. They've got a new manager, you know, with Guardiola having gone. They've completely revamped their team. In fact, both Manchester clubs in particular have revamped their midfield. So I think it'll be a really compelling game. I think you look at the form, and City and Arsenal, the only teams who've won all three games so far. You know, so United lost their opening game at Hull, have sort of recovered a bit since. I think at the Etihad, your money has to be on City. But then we've said that in the past, and United have, you know, these are the games, derby games are where the form book, to use the favourite cliche, can go out the window, and they rouse themselves. So I think it will be a very good watch.
0: Certainly. Interesting you mentioned the midfield there of Manchester City, ironically having plenty of pep at the moment. Thanks for that. That's Dan King, Chelsea correspondent at The Sun. Lots of people getting in touch about reform and that big donation as well. We'll talk more about that in the next hour. There are no niggling doubts about reform. This donation will ensure justice will be delivered for the British people. And Laura says, fantastic news, Reform UK getting 36 million now. We just need Labour to leave and let the people who know what they're doing take over. Loads to discuss in the next star, and of course Alex Phillips will be here between 10 and 1. We'll have a chat with her about what's coming up in her programme as well. We'll go live to Portsmouth as well to find out what's happening there and get all the politics from Kate Ferguson of The Sun on Sunday and hear what you have to say.
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21: From the Sky News Centre at 9, the biggest single donation ever given to a political party in the UK has been made to Reform. It totals £36 million and comes from crypto billionaire Ben Dello. The party spent the summer having its finances scrutinised. Our correspondent Graham Stoffard has more.
22: He's written in the Telegraph today saying he's given this money to ensure a fair fight. He said, my conclusion from Reform's recent troubles is that the party should spend less time trying to raise funds to compete on equal terms and more time preparing for government.
21: Labour's accused the party of dodgy finances, which it denies. Donald Trump's arrived at Dublin Airport ahead of a two-day visit to Ireland. The US president's engagements include a meeting with Prime Minister Micheál Martin and a trip to his County Clare golf resort. Irish police are staging a huge security operation. Half of an 18th floor flat has been damaged in a fire in East London. Dozens of crews were called to the scene in Poplar this morning. Campaigners in support of assisted dying insist their fight's not over, despite MPs voting to reject legalising it in England and Wales. Proposals are unlikely to be put before the Commons again this side of a general election. Critics raised safeguarding concerns and want focus now to shift to improving end-of-life care. Sport, and Ben Shelton is into his first Grand Slam tennis final. He came from a set down to beat Francis Tiafoe in an all-American showdown at the US Open.
23: It's not easy playing here on Arthur Ashe. You're playing in front of all your favorite athletes and movie stars. So to be able to keep your head down and focus for over 3 hours is not an easy task.
21: Shelton will face Alexander Zverev of Germany in tomorrow's showpiece. And the cast of Saturday Night Live UK has a new Prime Minister to take on when the second series starts tonight. Jeff Goldblum is the host. That's the latest. I'm Matt Steele.
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0: Good morning, this is Talk Breakfast. I'm Peter Cardwell. It's just gone 9 o'clock. Thank you so much for everybody who has got in touch with the programme on 0344 499 1000. So many different topics. We'll talk about those anti-migrant protests in Portsmouth. We'll go down to Hampshire and speak to a councillor in the area a little bit later on. There's a big row at the Venice Film Festival as well. The Israeli film, an Israeli film on Gaza receiving a 25-minute ovation there. We'll talk about that and all sorts of other elements when it comes to anti-Semitism and the scourge of that in our society. We'll take all of your calls, text, tweets and voice notes as well. So much to discuss in all of that. The Retro Rewind is this hour as well. It's Steve Denyer is the Virgin Radio presenter. It will be with us later on. So much to discuss. 0344 499 1000 is the number to call. You can text me 87222 with the word talk in your text. You can tweet me at TalkTV. Follow me at Peter Cardwell. You can send me a WhatsApp text message. You can send me a WhatsApp voice note or give me a ring, all on the main number, 0344 499 1000. So much to discuss between now and 10 here on Talk Breakfast. Stay with us. Leslie says, we voted for parties who promised to cut immigration, stop the boats. Peddington and Portsmouth is the catalyst. We have had enough, says Leslie. And there is so much going on there. We'll go down to Hampshire a little bit later on the programme. We'll talk about all of that with Kate Ferguson from The Sun on Sunday as well. She's the political editor. Good morning, Kate.
5: Good morning.
0: £36 million, though, for Nigel Farage. Huge amount of money.
5: Yes, that is a big amount of money. Yes.
0: What is your thought
5: no
0: on it?
5: No one's offering me £36 million. So, thoughts. Obviously, the biggest political donation by an individual in British political history. So, clearly making headlines for lots of reasons. Look, I think, obviously, Nigel Farage's opponents are going to say this shows he's in the pocket of a handful of very wealthy, very powerful crypto billionaires. So it is, on the one hand, going to give ammunition to his rivals. But, you know, we do have to know that this isn't the first time a big donation has been made by an individual to a political party. I think the biggest previously was £10 million by Sainsbury to the Tories. But it does, of course, dwarf that. Now, Reform saying they're going to put that money into scaling up, to use a horrible phrase, scaling up their kind of party infrastructures, which I think we can all agree they need to do. But, I mean, it's good news for Nigel, really, because his coffers are overflowing. But it will, once again, plunge this issue of party donations, should they be capped, what are the rules around them, into the political spotlight. And I think it makes it more likely, actually, that Andy Burnham tries to do something about it. He ditched plans to do something about it. Well, it seems that he was ditching those plans amid fears that that would stop trade unions being able to donate to Labour Party. But I suspect they come back with something which talks about individual donations. Mm-hmm. Whether or not that would be particularly legal, I don't know. But something maybe that talks about individual donations rather than organisations.
0: Speaking of individuals, what do we know about this individual, Ben Dello?
5: Well, we know he's a crypto billionaire. We know that he was living in Hong Kong, but he's coming back to the UK in order to donate. We know that he, I think, pleaded guilty in the US to not, it's a kind of a money laundering charge. So that was about not making sure his business was enacting all the money laundering rules that it should
0: and
5: be.
0: And keeping records of its customers.
5: Exactly.
0: And
5: I don't know the intricacies,
0: yeah.
5: But I think it's that he pled guilty, was pardoned by Trump. I mean, look, I actually don't know much personally about this guy. I suspect your listeners might not too. He's one of these groups.
0: We're learning a lot about him today, anyway.
5: Yeah, he's one of these groups of mega wealthy crypto billionaires that have made a lot of cash in quite recent times. Mm-hmm. And we're seeing in the UK, what has already happened in the US, which is a lot of them are starting to put that money or some of their profits into political donations.
0: Tell us a bit about the Holborn and St Pancras by-election, of course. We've got Zach Polanski now confirmed as the Green candidate. We've got the Labour candidate confirmed as well. Is this shaping up to be battle royale, or do you think Labour have got the edge here? Certainly the bookies would suggest that Labour have or would be home in a boat with this one.
5: Oh, I think this is going to be a really, really, really toxic by-election. That's what everybody in Labour is telling me. Holborn, St Pancras, so this is a kind of inner London seat. Obviously Keir Starmer's old seat. Greens have been making inroads there in council elections. A lot of anger over Palestine there. You've got Zach Polanski, the Green Party leader, running, so we know they're going to be throwing the kitchen sink at it. Labour are going to have to do the same. They've picked their candidate, a local, the local council chief, council leader. Andy Burnham's already done a video with her. I think Lucy Powell's already been down. Expect hundreds and hundreds of Labour MPs to be flooding this constituency, knocking on doors, desperately trying to get their vote out. Look, if I was a betting girl, I would put a fiver on Labour, but I think it could be quite tight.
0: What do you think is the effect of Keir Starmer standing down? If there have been Labour MPs you've been talking to in the corridors of power, annoyed about that, annoyed that it happened the day that Andy Burnham, not PMQs, but had his big 125 question bonanza, took some of the focus off that, certainly.
5: Good memory that he took 125 questions. That's better than mine. Yes, look, I was talking to Labour MPs about that this week. I think with Keir Starmer, like, as the years go on, as time goes on, I think his relationship with his own party will kind of become almost like sadder and sadder. He never loved, never particularly liked, obviously ousted as leader in order to get Andy Burnham in. And I think that his resignation, triggering that by-election, has kind of, a lot of MPs are really unhappy with it, but it's sort of cemented his, I think, reputation in that party of not being a loved leader, a loved MP, a party man. Look, interestingly, I do know quite a lot of Labour people in Holborn and St Pancras, his old seat, and a lot of them are a bit more sympathetic to why he left. They say, you know, he couldn't have gone back to the family home. You know, look at the people that were in court, what they tried to firebomb his home. So they understand on a personal level why he's quit politics, quit the area. But I think in the Labour Party as a whole, a lot of anger, a lot of resentment, and just a really kind of, I think in the history books of the Labour Party, I think that Keir Starmer will find that this is a mark against him.
0: Yeah, there are not too many people who held it against Tony Blair when he left, for example, on the same day as he resigned. The big one, of course, everyone would say, oh, Rishi Sunak, he'll be on the shores of California sunning himself. He's still in Parliament.
5: Yeah.
0: He's still there.
5: You're so right. Like, we all did think that Rishi Sunak might leave. And Rishi always said, no, I like love my seat. I think it's Richmond, Yorkshire. I'm going to stay. I'll be a backbench MP. He has stayed. He is a backbench MP. He does actually show up for stuff that he's interested in too. He was in questions earlier this week. I can't remember if it was Treasury questions, and asking a question. And the Labour front bench minister very pointedly praised him for staying on after being a PM. You know, obviously in stark contrast to their own.
0: Yeah.
5: So yeah, I mean, Rishi Sunak, I think exactly that contrast doesn't do Keir any favours.
0: Yeah, although you don't want to be Ted Heath, the incredible sulk around for such a many, many years.
5: Great name.
0: Tell us about Andy Burnham and drilling in the North Sea after the by-election is set to hold off.
5: Well, look, we've been waiting and waiting and waiting for ages for this date for when he's going to start drilling a bit more in the North Sea. It's the kind of worst kept secret in politics that he's going to do it. There are two sites, Rosebank, Jackdaw. We're expecting it. If I get this right way around, it's going to be Jackdaw, I think. And we were expecting him to announce it basically either next week or after the conference recesses. And we thought it might be next week because he's got to announce it to Parliament because it's a kind of quasi-judicial announcement. It would be some good news for TUC conference, which we're expecting him to address, GMB, other trade unions, very pro-drilling. Also, it might give him something to talk about when he meets Donald Trump soon. However, now, I mean, the rumour was, and it's made the papers today, that that was being kicked back after the Holborn St Pancras by-election. Why? Because it's going to be this nightmare, potentially knife-edge contest between Labour and the Greens. Andy, while we all know he's going to say yes to this drilling site, doesn't want to give them any more ammo before the locals go to the polls there.
0: Now, if you're in the market for a very, very, very small bottle of body wash, Kate is your woman because you're off to all these different conferences. You're going to be staying
5: hotels. I wondered where we were going with that.
0: You're going to be staying at all these hotels for the next few weeks. Conference season is upon us. What
5: tiny
0: is the,
5: soaps.
0: Yeah, tiny
5: spare
0: soaps.
5: Kind of shower hats.
0: Shark caps.
5: Yeah.
0: Shark, who wears a shark cap except in a
5: girls
0: hotel?
5: Girls do.
0: Do they?
5: Yeah.
0: Okay, okay. I'm not a shark cap wearer. It must be said. This bonce gets washed every day. Let me tell you, Head and Shoulders all the way. Tell me what conference season is going to be like this year. What the challenges you think are for each of the parties. Obviously, we've had the Reform UK conference, but the Lib Dems, Tories and Labour are coming up.
5: Well, we've had Reform, so it's all kicked off. I'm going to have to confess that I've never been to a Lib Dem conference, despite about a decade doing conferences. But of course, I will be at Labour and Tories, as I always am. What can we expect from them? I think the Greens will be interesting. Again, candidate Polanski kind of make headlines again. They've been squeezed a little bit by Andy Burnham. Labour to pick the big one. I actually expect that to be a party atmosphere. Labour MPs are all quite cock-a-hoop at the moment. Cloud Nine, that they've got their man in number 10. And I expect that to be really quite kind of quite Labour-y, very kind of good vibes. Whether or not they're, and I think that will fuel speculation that they're going to have a early election. However, of course, we know we're going into a nightmare winter. Budget will be hard. Tories, I think the task for the Tories is to try and make a big announcement that might grab some headlines, show that they're rebuilding after that horrific defeat last time. So, Andy, I think he'll be cock of the walk. Kemi and the Tories want to come out of conference with a bit more momentum. Greens, can they show they're still in the mix in a Burnham era? And Lib Dems, I mean, Lib Dems have quite a lot of MPs. You know, if we trust the polls after the election, they could be part of like a coalition or something. You know, they're actually a pretty, potentially pretty powerful little bloc. But they're kind of nowhere in the public debate. So are they able to change that with their conference?
0: And it is interesting within the Lib Dems because Ed Davey seems to be falling over himself to be nice about Andy Burnham as well, and vice versa too. So if you're not going to oppose, you know, are you just gearing up for a coalition?
5: Rose Garden vibes, yeah, definitely.
0: It's an interesting one. We'll see what happens there. We had an astonishing revelation a little bit earlier on in the programme from a Labour Party activist that he once won in a raffle a tea towel signed by Darren Jones. I just wondered, in your vast political experience, have you heard of a more low-rent form of tat that anybody has won in a political fundraising raffle? I just thought maybe there's
5: that's
0: something.
5: That's actually such a good question that I should ask people. I've never actually entered a raffle, but yes, I mean,
0: you've never entered a raffle?
5: No, and
0: in
5: not
0: your
5: a political
0: life.
5: One. Well, maybe when I was like tiny tot tombola or something, but I can't remember. The last time I was in a raffle.
0: Okay,
5: but
0: all right.
5: But it's a funny thing, that, isn't it? Because I remember when Boris Johnson was Prime Minister, Tory leader, and he did a big line in signing wine, and that always went down well at every constituency party. Everybody wanted Boris to sign a bottle of wine. But, you know, you have other leaders. I mean, I hate to kick a man when he's down, a bit like Keir Starmer, who I suspect, like, his signed wine was, like, never that sought after at CLPs.
0: It's a
5: good barometer, I think, of how popular the politician is, how valuable their signature is on a bottle of plonk, or, yes, indeed, a bit of tat.
0: How much do you think a tea towel signed by Kit Ferguson would get?
5: I suspect I'd be lucky if I could give that away.
0: Kit, thank you very much. I would very happily win a tea towel signed by you in any form of competition, raffle or otherwise. That is Kit Ferguson, who is the political editor of The Sun on Sunday, bringing us all the latest news there. What do you think of what she said? 0344 499 1000. Tonya says the Labour government should be thanking Reform for bringing a billionaire back into the country, given that they're driving so many of them away. And Keith says Reform clearly don't have much chance to win the St Pancras and Holborn seat. If it was me, I wouldn't feel a candidate to give the Greens a better chance of taking the seat from Labour. That's an interesting perspective on that, Keith. Loads more to discuss between now and 10 o'clock. Stay with us here on Talk Breakfast.
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18: Weekend roadworks in Hampshire are blocking the slit roads on off the M3 at the A34 Winnall roundabout Junction 9. Also means a closure until early Monday of the A34 northbound at Winchester and southbound at Bullington. Northbound M1 in Bedfordshire, a little bit slow near Tollington services. We briefly had a two-car collision, Junctions 11A to 12. There's also roadworks until Monday in Bedfordshire, closing the northbound A1 Great North Road at Tempsford and Chorlston. And also roadworks over the weekend in Cumbria, blocking the A66 at Workington. I'm Simon James.
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12: 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Players must

0: and campaigner against anti-Semitism. She also is a sort of showbiz journalist, showbiz expert as well, Nicole. And this story, I suppose, combines both your excellent skill sets, a film documenting Israel's use of AI-powered systems to target Palestinians in Gaza has received a 25-minute standing ovation at its premiere at the Venice Film Festival. Tell us about this.
1: It's a film called Naza, and it's by, I can't remember his name, but he won an Oscar for his documentary film.
0: No Other Land, is it called?
1: Yeah, which is about the settler movement. And he and another Jewish woman with Jewish producers have created this film, which looks at the targeting of Hamas and the people that are with them. It's already been massively criticised by the IDF. For me, what was interesting was the standing ovation. A few months ago, I was at the Hackney Town Hall discussion about Haifa and how they were going to de-twin from Haifa. The Hackney had just been taken over by the Greens, and their first thing they were going to do was basically, denounce.
0: Obviously, the most important order of business for that council. I mean, forget the bin collections, forget parking charges. De-twinning from Haifa, obviously incredibly important for the Greens anyway.
1: And the thing that stuck out to me is, you had the Greens discussing it, the evils of Israel, Green after Green stood up. And then a Jewish person stood up, a Green Jew, and as a Jew, we would call them, who stood up and said, as a Jew, this is why Israel is the most evil, whatever. And she got the standing ovation. No one else got a standing ovation. And it made me realise that what these people love is Jews attacking themselves. Mm-hmm. They love this kind of mea culpa. They love this. It's almost like a kind of medieval religious confession. I was wrong. And what's quite interesting is looking at some of the debate about this film is the fact that, obviously people are saying it's wrong, it's blah, blah, blah, it's right. But you also have the really fierce anti-Semitic pro-Palestinians saying once again, this is Jews putting themselves front and centre and they're the ones getting all of the attention. And I think that is quite interesting because I do think they are getting this attention because they are Jews attacking themselves. And perhaps if Palestinians had made this film, they wouldn't get that attention from Venice. But Venice has been a difficult one for many years, right from the start, after the October 7 attack. It's been troubled by rhetoric and rows over Israel. And this, as we're about to commemorate 3 years since October 7, shows how fashionable it still is in the entertainment industry to be attacking Israel.
0: Yeah, and those who stand up for Israelis, for Jews, against anti-Semitism, are often castigated. Look at Maureen Lipman, for example. We're in a situation, clearly, where the entertainment industry has chosen a side in many respects. And it's interesting you mentioned the kind of anti-Zionist Jews. I mean, Zach Polanski standing in Holborn and St. Pancras would fulfil that criteria, in my opinion. Also, the controversy over Miriam Margolyes this week as well. I know you've been writing and tweeting and on social media about that. Lots of people realising, she's just not a very nice person either. And, people like you and I have known that for years.
1: Exactly. And, I suppose I'm ashamed of Jews like that. And they would hate me. They'd be ashamed of Jews like me. And I guess, I do wonder what people from the outside who not in this Jewish world must think of us all quarrelling with each other all the time. But I suppose, I do try and make the point that debate is really important part of our culture, which might seem mad. I saw after Ed Miliband, obviously he's Jewish, and then because he was attacked by the chief rabbi, and then you've got people attacking the chief rabbi. But that is a healthy part of our culture, as well as probably the most painful, because we're only a tiny community and we can't agree on some of these basics. Miriam Margolyes, not a nice person. I met her at an event just before the 2019 election, and She was really nasty to me. And because I was in a professional setting, I couldn't really be nasty back, or I'd like to have been. So I'm glad that people have seen that it's not just Jews that she likes to attack. And for me, some of these Jews, and we call them Azzi Jews, they do it because they love attention. And,

0: again, to go back to that 25-minute standing ovation, they get the attention because they're put front and center as the repentant sinner. But none of this helps the Palestinians at all.
1: Oh, you're absolutely correct. The problem as well, Nicole, would have been, there would have been a major problem had you tried to be nasty to Miriam Margolyes, because you wouldn't have succeeded because you're just too nice.
0: You. And she, but you know, I would have had a go, but then she would have made herself out to be the victim, I think, of the conversation. And also, just it was a professional setting.
1: Yeah, no, I get
0: it was
1: that.
0: To talk about call the midwife, and I just I was absolutely boiling over with anger.
1: I'm sorry to hear you went through that. It's horrible when that happens, and you can't kind of retaliate. And I'm just glad the world is seeing her for who she is, really.
0: Yeah, absolutely. And and I think people, certainly some of them, see that with Zach Polanski. And again, it's quite interesting in the Greens, because Zach, he was a Zionist. And even when he joined the Greens, he started to fight for the acceptance of the IRA definition of anti-Semitism, which includes anti-Zionism in it. And obviously, the Greens are going to be interesting to look out for in a few weeks. Zionism is racism is top
1: Yeah,
0: of their
1: coming up.
0: policy
1: That's right.
0: agenda, and where he stands with that, because not
1: Totally.
0: only, so he's maybe he's not a Zionist now, but his family are. His aunt and his cousins live in Israel. Where is he going to stand with that?
1: Yeah.
0: Because I think for people like that, essentially, although they use him as a kind of figurehead, he'll still never be anti-Zionist
1: enough
0: them.
1: For them. You're absolutely right.
0: Jewish.
1: Yeah, really interesting points there, as always. Nicole, thank you. Appreciate that. That's Nicole Lambert there, a journalist and campaigner against anti-Semitism. Penny's been in touch and says, good morning, Peter. Firstly, we have to drill for what we've got.
0: Bye-bye.
1: Secondly, reform are getting vast amounts because they are our only hope for this country. Thirdly, police never arrest protesters marching for Gaza. And last but not least, I hope you're not overdoing it, says Penny. Thank you. I have a day off on Monday. They do very occasionally arrest protesters marching for Gaza. Certainly Palestine Action is now outlawed. But Penny, thank you, and I appreciate your thoughts on that. Yes, I do have a day off on Monday, don't worry, I will be sleeping and doing very little else. Malcolm is in Devon, and Malcolm, I understand you were in the United States when the Twin Towers fell, is that correct?
2: No, I said to the young lady, I was in Kosovo, we were watching it on the telly.
1: Oh, you were watching it on the telly, right, okay, sorry about that.
2: I was with the forces, and we were watching it. We were part of a KFOR.
1: Okay.
2: Yes. Monitoring, obviously, everything that was going on.
1: Yeah.
2: And it was all going on.
1: It was a really shocking moment for all of us, really, wasn't it, Malcolm?
2: Well, yes, it was. Of course it was. We were watching it, and there was an American copper there who was attached to KFOR, because there was like a multinational police force out there as well, civil police force. And there was an American cop right there, and he saw that, and he stood up, because it's the first time America have ever had any form of terrorism on their homeland, but we were used to seeing it with the IRA and INLA.
1: Mm-hmm.
2: So this American copper stood up, and he pulled out this huge, big, bloody pistol he had, and said, I'm going to go out and crack some skulls.
1: Wow.
2: And we had to sort of sit him down and
1: calm him down a bit.
2: We've been living with this. We've been living with this for years, so crack on, be professional, get on with it. But it sort of did bring it home, because as a soldier, and obviously your accent, you're from the province anyway. But
1: yeah, certainly,
2: NORAD come out. We used to see NORAD, and I had several run-ins with Americans that were coming over from NORAD, kicking off doing
1: that. Just for people who don't know who that is, this was an organisation that raised funds for quote-unquote peace in Ireland, but actually they just bankrolled a lot of the IRA.
2: Yeah, and I remember, and I know it's sort of a different spin on the story, but I remember very, very distinctively, and I saw one that actually got violent with me, and we had to nick him, because I was military police, and he came over, and he just caused a load of problems. And for me, with the 9/11, part of me was thinking, well, now this is a bit of a comeuppance.
1: You're
2: getting a taste of what we've had for years.
1: Interesting. Well, certainly those attitudes did change to a large degree, and I think, actually, when it came to terrorist organisations like the IRA, they had to change their tack as well when it came to that, and certainly the American latitude that was given on many different occasions. That certainly was not something that was extended for much longer. David has been in touch from Kent as well. Malcolm, thank you. David in Kent has some thoughts on these protests today as well. David will be going to Kent in a minute to speak to Reform UK leader in Hampshire County Council. But let me get your views first, David. What's on your mind?
3: With this migrant protesting, the reason why they're covering their faces is because, like me, I'm a builder and I could lose my job if I did that. I understand that, why they're covering it, but I think Nigel Farage has lost a lot of votes because of me coming out saying that it was despicable that we were, like, thugs. I think what he should have said was, if a political goal he could have scored, he says, I don't want people to wear masks. I'm against that. But I understand why they're wearing it, because the governments have let them down over the years.
1: Yeah.
3: And they're frightened of it.
1: Were you on the protest last weekend?
3: No, I weren't on the protest, but I used to, before the boats, I used to ring up the police every day on the way to work to London at 6 or 5 in the morning, reporting people coming out of back of lorries.
1: Yeah. Yeah, yeah. And how did they react to you? Did they take action, David?
3: Oh, yeah, they did take action then. And I saw it 2 weeks ago, actually. Mm. A lorry stopped on the M20 and they opened up the back doors.
1: Yeah.
3: So,
1: okay.
3: It just needs to be, you know, he could have scored some points there, and that would have been good against the policies of the other governments. He could have said, look, they're wearing them. I don't want them to wear them, but they're wearing them because you've let them down, because you haven't listened to us.
1: Yeah, yeah. Okay. Well, David, listen, thanks for your message there. Really appreciate that. There's lots to discuss on all of that. We'll actually go to Councillor George Madgwick in just a second. He's a Reform UK leader on Hampshire County Council. We'll get his thoughts on what's going to happen this weekend, particularly in light of Hampshire Police saying that anybody wearing a face mask could be arrested. Stay with us here on Talk.
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1: Right then, let's talk about Portsmouth. Let's go to Councillor George Madgwick. He is the Reform UK leader on Hampshire County Council. George, good morning.
32: Good morning, Peter.
1: Tell me your thoughts on Hampshire Police saying that people who are in face masks could be arrested. Just paint a picture as well of what you think is likely to happen this weekend with perhaps further protests.
32: Yeah, I find it very strange that this rule has come into place, bearing in mind it's not been in place for the Black Lives Matter protest, Just Stop Oil, Extinction Rebellion, even the Notting Hill Carnival the other day with multiple arrests where people were wearing balaclavas. But they've chosen today, of all days, here in Portsmouth to bring in this policy. I can only but imagine why. And, you know, today's going to be interesting. It's going to be interesting for a few reasons. We covered this yesterday, you know, Peter, but Unison put out a really strong message to its membership to turn up and counter-protest what they described as far-right racist fascist thugs, which is really shocking, as I know, for example, that there is a disability women's group going to the protest today to protest against the illegal migrants that turned up on our shores on Monday. But I hope for calm, I hope for peace. You know, the balaclava removal hopefully will stem people to keep the tensions down and ensure that they are accountable for their actions, but also get their voice heard. Look, in Portsmouth, we've had problems for years, as you're very well known, Peter, and people are getting to a tipping point in this city and people want their voices heard. So I think today should be interesting. I'll keep an eye on it from afar and we'll see what happens. But, you know, people are sick and tired, and so rightly they should be. You know, things are happening in our cities and our countries that we're just simply not happy with, and people get into an area now where they don't know what else to do other than to stand there and shout and scream and hope that somebody listens.
1: Yes, certainly. And that is something that a lot of people will be continuing to campaign for. Do you worry about the illegality that has apparently happened? There's an allegation. Certainly a man has been charged with assaulting a police officer. There were other, at least at the very most generous interpretation, skirmishes in Portsmouth last week. And the vast majority of people, of course, completely peaceful both there and in Dover. But do you worry about that element of things?
32: Yeah, I think that's pertinent to note. You know, the Police and Crime Commissioner, Donna Jones of Hampshire Police herself, did say that it was mainly peaceful. I think it's very, very relevant to note that, you know, there was no arrest made on the night. Yes, we have had somebody arrested and charged, a 42-year-old man from Paulsgrove, which is actually the ward I represent, yesterday. And obviously, but you've got to remember, a charge is not a conviction, so it'd be foolish for us to say any otherwise. But it's not a good look, you know. At the end of the day, I think people are tired, people want their voices heard, but we must do it in a peaceful way. You know, the violence and stuff like that just does not work, because what it does is it takes away from our messaging. Like, instead of us talking about a particular topic today, we're now mentioning the arrest, you know, we're now mentioning the charge. And this is what people that are watching this and listening to this have got to understand. And if they are heading to Portsmouth, you know, they've got to understand that keeping it peaceful, keeping it amicable is the only sensible way of doing it, because otherwise the national media and local media all of a sudden talk about something that you weren't intending for them to talk about, which is one instance of violence. You could have 1,000 people there behaving themselves, doing everything correctly, doing everything right, but that one person oversteps that line and the whole national message changes.
1: Totally correct, George. Let's hope things stay peaceful. People should have their say. I absolutely support the right to free speech and to protest, as I know you do as well, George. We'll keep a close eye on all of that here on Talk Breakfast and on the station. Appreciate you joining us this morning. That's George Madgwick there, Reform UK leader on Hampshire County Council. Let's hear a couple of voice notes. Let's hear what Elisa has to say about 9/11. She's been in touch from Chelmsford.
0: Those of us that were old enough to remember exactly where we were when 9/11 happened. I was at a police station. I was called into the conference room where we all gathered together in disbelief at what we were watching. And I couldn't wait to just get home to pick up my children from school, my son and my daughter. I just wanted to hold them. And it was just so painful. And then my duties following that was to patrol Canary Wharf on aid, because there were so many high-rise buildings, and that was the effect of 9/11. And Kai correctly said that we have so many terrorist attacks that have been foiled before they've happened, and we don't know about them. And who is it that we rely on for that information in the main? Could it be Israel? Yes.
1: Very, very good point, Elisa, and certainly really interesting to illustrate all that, especially in her work as a policewoman back in the day, 25 years ago. Let's hear what Jason has to say about masks.
2: Morning, Peter. Jason from Romford. This mask business is ludicrous. For the last 2-3 years, what have we had? March after march in London with people wearing masks. Muslim gatherings, lots of demonstrations, Muslims wearing masks. People wearing, on the left, you can wear a mask. But as soon as you wear it on the right, oh, you're terrible, you're nasty, you're horrible. This is just ludicrous. And it's just showing how much we have a two-tier system. It's wrong, 100% wrong.
1: Jason, thanks for your message. Let's hear from Damon.
3: Morning, Peter. Damon from Wigan. I'd just like to get involved in this debate about you've been working so hard over the past couple of weeks. In my personal opinion, I think that you need to go home, find yourself a dark room, lie down in the dark room, take away all the stress and the strains of life, have the cat, Jack, rubbing your feet, fanning you with a big olive branch and feeding you grapes, and recover. And get ready for the Evening Exchange, which is one of the excellent segments on Talk TV. You and Jeremy Kyle, Talk TV gods. So rest up, make sure Jack earns his money, and all the best.
1: Damon, thank you. They didn't tell me what that one was about before I threw to it. And so thank you very much for that. Really appreciate that. That has certainly brightened my day. Lots more to discuss. We'll take a few more calls, perhaps. We'll also talk to someone who brightens everyone's day. That is, of course, the Virgin Radio legend, Steve Denyer, who'll be with us in just a second. Stay with us here on Talk Breakfast.
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11: Reports say Greggs are doing something with Stilton and lawyers are involved. More news as we have it. Greggs, bag some joy.
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14: Delays in Hampshire around weekend roadworks. The slip roads on and off the M3 are closed at the A34 Winnall roundabout Junction 9. Also means a blockage until Monday of the A34, northbound from Winchester and southbound at Bullington. Charing Cross in London, emergency repairs have closed the Strand from Lancaster Place to Adam Street. And also weekend roadworks today and tomorrow in Bedfordshire, blocking the northbound A1 Great North Road from Blenheim and Tempsford heading towards Wyberston. I'm Simon James.
13: 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Talk headlines. Talk money. Talk culture. Talk tech. Across the UK. This is Talk.
1: Well, Steve Danier is here. Hello, sir.
15: How are you? Good morning. Very good, thank you.
1: Lovely
15: you
1: to see you.
15: You just treated me to something quite wonderful, but...
1: Well, it's not the first time someone said that to me, Steve. Tell us about TFI.
15: TFI Friday Unplugged is our new mission. You know Chris Evans, it was all over the 90s. So we've recreated the studio and the Virgin Radio studio, and every week we get a YouTube special with all the guests that have come in, sat around the TFI table. Where to begin? Rob Brydon, Jack Whitehall in this week, with Roger Taylor. Taylor from Queen came in and spoke about the I Want to Break Free video and about Freddie Mercury. Freddie was 80. He would have been 80 last weekend. So that was rather special. Sir Paul Smith was in. Natalie Imbruglia singing live. She did Torn in the studio. It was something else, Peter.
1: Superb.
15: It was just absolutely amazing.
1: Yeah.
15: So you can find it all on our YouTube page, Virgin Radio UK. You just hit subscribe and you'll never miss a future episode. But give it a go. I think this week is the finest selection of different guests.
1: Mm-hmm.
15: You know, all around the table. Chris having a right laugh, so that's great. Something else I wanted to mention on Talk Later. Grumpy Old Men's back. Now, I know I don't fit the bill.
1: Of course not.
15: You know.
1: You're neither grumpy nor old. You're a man, though.
15: Thank you. Yes, I think so. I have to double think that.
1: Thanks for the confirmation. Yeah. You never know
15: these
1: days.
15: Wasn't that certain, was I? But Mark Wogan hosts it, and it's Jeremy, Carl and Ash and myself, and we just have a laugh.
1: Yep.
15: I mean, poor Chuck, who makes it, I think spends more time editing bits out.
1: Yeah, well, yes, yes.
15: But it has gone through our legal department.
1: Compliance, Claire, has given it a big tick.
15: She gave it the tick. So we'll be on Talk Later. If you're watching on YouTube, it pops up, but it's...
1: She's in One Direction's book, Compliance Claire.
15: Is she?
1: Yeah, so she was Welfare Claire. She was she did all the looking after the contestants on the X Factor and stuff.
15: Do you know that doesn't surprise me? She's in One Direction's got stories about everything.
1: Oh, you could do a whole
15: TV
1: series.
15: Just sit down with her for the afternoon, couldn't you?
1: Yeah, certainly.
15: Amazing stuff. You know, every week I come in and you very kindly let me talk about a different year.
1: Yeah.
15: I'm going to set you up right now. If you're listening, if you're watching, you want to play along, you want to guess the year, we'd love to get your comments.
1: Yeah, text it in, 87222 with the word talk in your text. Guess the year. I'm not going to tell you what it is, obviously. obviously guess it, and you can also WhatsApp in 0344 499 1000. Steve, give us a few clues. What's the first clue?
15: So this was the year that Labour leader John Smith passed away. Do you remember this? All of a sudden, he was aged 55. Margaret Beckett became, she was the deputy, she became the kind of the acting leader.
1: Yeah.
15: So there was three candidates. There was Tony Blair, John Prescott and Margaret Beckett, and this person won it. Take a look at this.
4: Today I set out my vision for our party and our country. What we are, where we stand, and how we will govern. We meet in a spirit of hope. Hope that change can come. Hope that we can rid our country of this Tory government. Their broken promises, their failed policies, their discredited philosophy, and elect in their place a Labour government for Britain.
1: I mean, he just looked so young.
15: So young.
1: He was so young.
15: Well, you know, he was the youngest Labour leader of them all. Mm-hmm. He won by 57%.
1: Yeah.
15: So this was the beginnings of a three-year campaign. Of course, in 97, 98, you know, later on in the decade, he obviously became our Prime Minister. But this was the beginnings of, like, New Labour.
1: Our first sighting of that.
15: So that was massive in the political world. Something started in this year. Have you ever won the National Lottery, Pete? Have you ever won anything?
1: I'm not sure I'd be sitting here talking to you if I had, to be honest, Steve. But I think I won a tenner once, maybe.
15: That's so funny you say that.
1: I'm just making that up. I can't remember.
15: I won £10.
1: Did you?
15: The first week.
1: Ah.
15: That's the only time I've ever won anything on it.
1: Okay.
15: Do you want to take a look at the very first National Lottery show?
1: I remember watching this.
15: Saturday night tea time.
1: I was sitting in my grandfather's front room watching this because it was such a huge thing.
15: It was, wasn't it?
1: He was like, oh, it's a lot.
15: Suddenly you could become a millionaire. Look at this.
16: In just 58 minutes from now, the draw for the first National Lottery will be made live at BBC Television Centre. Meanwhile, the lottery draw machine itself is making its way to Television Centre under a security escort and in the driving seat, and I hope he's taking an awful lot of care, Noel Edmonds.
17: Yes, as Gordon says, in the rear of this high security truck, we've got the centrepiece of the National Lottery, the draw machine. And we're taking no chances with security because I'm also driving the jackpot cash.
1: Wow. Do you know what? I'm going to tell you a weird story about the National Lottery and indeed politics in this particular year, which we will not obviously reveal. But later on, the Prime Minister at the time, I don't think I'm giving anything away about the year, but the Prime Minister at the time, because Tony Blair became Labour leader, the Prime Minister at the time was John Major.
15: Yeah.
1: And I have this really weird story about my GCSE English exam, where you couldn't kind of revise for it. It was like a skill, you had to argue a case, and they just gave you a thing, and it was about being argumentative. Which, believe it or not, I was reasonably good at. And the night before my exam, you couldn't revise for this. I was reading, because I was such a nerd, and still am, I say that's in the past tense, I was reading John Major's autobiography, and he talked about setting up the National Lottery, because he did that in this particular year.
15: Yeah.
1: And I promise you, by complete coincidence, the unseen, you know, couldn't have predicted it, question on the GCSE English paper the next day was, is the National Lottery a good or bad thing?
15: Wow.
1: Isn't that really weird?
15: And so you were able to...
1: Yeah, my dad actually said,
15: isn't that strange?
1: Stop reading that book, you need to sleep because your exam's tomorrow. And it was all the details, all the facts.
15: That's so
1: it was
15: strange.
1: All the like the policy behind it.
15: So obviously you passed.
1: I did. I had all the information. It was like, oh yes, John.
15: Isn't that weird?
1: Like,
15: isn't that amazing?
1: Strange. Yeah, it's
15: strange. It's so strange actually looking back on this because I think the first jackpot was 5.9 million and that was shared out by, I think, six people. But that was, you know, so six people won 839,000. That was massive.
1: Yeah.
15: Back in this year, that could change your life.
1: Yes.
15: That kind of money.
1: Yes.
15: And we all went out. I think. I mean, basically half the nation watched that very first one.
1: Oh, yeah.
15: And you had. Do you remember? Was it Genevieve? The ball machine? Because they used to put.
1: Oh
15: the
1: yeah,
15: balls
1: they named them after Camelot as well. Arthur and Genevieve and all that. Mystic Meg.
15: Mystic Meg.
1: R.I.P.
15: Yes.
1: As well.
15: It all happened.
1: Yeah.
15: It was a real national thing. We don't have many moments like that where we all get invested in one program and we do one thing.
1: And there's so many debates as well, various people talking about, you know, how it was is gambling ethical, all that kind of stuff.
15: Yeah.
1: Ali's been in touch, Alison from County Antrim in Northern Ireland. She's got it right. Stephen, you haven't got it right. Karen has got it right. That's Karen from Fife. Brian in York has got it right. Penny in Essex is not correct. Keith is also not correct in Gran Canaria, but thank you for your message. Kath in Coleraine is correct. Steph, you're not correct. Barry Ward in Dunmo is correct. Ashton is right. And lots of people getting in touch.
15: Shall I give you a helping hand?
1: Yeah, there's an iconic film this year as well.
15: So this is amazing. This is a little movie that it hadn't really been plugged. It cost £3 million to make. It ended up making £240 million.
1: Wow.
15: I went to see it by accident because I was too late for Pulp Fiction. So I thought, I'll go and see this. Yeah. Four Weddings and a Funeral. Take a look at this. Amazing.
18: How do you do? My name is Charles.
19: Don't be ridiculous. Charles died 20 years ago.
18: It must be a different Charles, I think.
19: Are you telling me I don't know my own brother?
18: No.
21: An experienced vicar.
22: Who lives and reigns with you and the Holy Goat. Ghost.
21: And a loving bride.
18: I do.
21: A film with a message. Don't get married.
15: One of the all-time best, isn't it?
1: Is it still raining? I hadn't noticed.
15: That's the worst line.
1: But it was a great film. It was a great film.
15: And it just, one of those films, a bit like, you know, Full Monty later on in the decade, that just, we just got it, and we loved it, and we went to see it. And you, I mean, Peter, you quoted that trailer.
1: Yeah.
15: Word for word.
1: It was such an iconic film. And it really taught me a lot about, like, Englishness. So, I mean, I know this sounds strange, but I've come from Northern Ireland. I didn't know really many English people at all. And then I moved here, I've been here for half my life. And it just taught me so many things about weddings. And now when you go to a wedding, it's kind of, the blamage and all the things that happen. Joanna in Salisbury, you're nearly there. Joanna, you're 1 year out in your guess there, says Joanna. Martin in Lichfield is correct. He said, I won £10 on the very first lottery this year. I've given millions trying since. And Steph is correct. She's guessed the year correctly. Sam Bell is correct. Suze is correct. One more clue coming your way.
15: All right, so the reason I've picked this year is because I went this week to see this new Oasis music documentary, which, by the way, is phenomenal. I cried 6.5 times. The half bit was leaving when I was just thinking about what I'd just seen. Yeah, this was the year. I think our little expert, our little whiz Luke, can put up some pictures right now, if you're watching Talk, of what they look like. Liam and Noel look like back in this year because they released their first album. The first album, Definitely Made, became the fastest selling debut album in British history. Their first track only got to like number 30. Mm-hmm. They built traction. They did Glastonbury in this year, and all of a sudden they went at Christmas being pretty much nobodies to the end of the year being the biggest faces of the Britpop era. So the movie came out this week. I just wanted to show you a tiny bit of it because this is what the world was talking about in the last year when the boys got back together. If we got it, the trailer of the new Oasis film.
23: One of the biggest moments of our lives, right? I feel like I'm exercising demons, getting it all out. The rage. It's just pure anger. I need to calm the

0: We all said that we didn't mean. That's the way it is when you miss people.
1: The songs are one thing, but I've forgotten what he means to people. I certainly wasn't prepared for the intense outpouring. But don't look back in anger.
2: Well, Steve,
3: yes.
2: Let me tell you that Man in Huddersfield has got it correct. Gaz in Brecon has got it correct. Michael in Birchington and Kent has got it correct and said it was his 52nd birthday that year. Scott in Surrey says, I remember the National Lottery started in November this year. Are you going to reveal what it is?
3: The year was 1994. So I actually mistakenly thought the lottery started in 93.
2: I thought it was 93.
3: I thought it was earlier.
2: Yeah,
3: But yeah, there we are. I mean, it all kind of kicked off. The Oasis thing was massive. And by the way, if you want to see that film, go and see it at the cinema.
2: Okay.
3: It's brilliant.
2: It's
3: you get half the
2: event.
3: Experience
2: yeah.
3: just watching it at home.
2: Yeah.
3: It needs to be loud, and it's like you're in the audience
2: of
3: watching.
2: Course.
3: You know, but the very fact of seeing those gigs last year that no one thought would happen, and you've got fathers and sons in tears with one another,
2: yeah.
3: watching a spectacle. It was just, it's magical,
2: marvelous,
3: absolutely
2: stuff.
3: Magical. But hope you enjoyed that.
2: Yeah,
3: four
2: it's
3: weddings,
2: great.
3: National Lottery,
2: to
3: Tony
2: and
3: Blair.
2: Might have to go and watch Four Weddings and a Funeral again. Steve, thank you very much
3: Love
2: today.
3: To see
2: that
3: you.
2: Is Virgin Radio presenter Steve Denyer there. Thank you to Margaret in Birmingham, who says, can I agree with everything Damon said? Talk has kept me going. I had some recent sad news. Margaret, I know what that sad news is, and I hope you're doing okay, and all the very best to you and to Lisa, your daughter, as well. Sue says, the police should be supporting our protesters against the invasion of our country. Another person says, thank you for standing up for the good patriotic people of our country. Thank you. Another person says, no face coverings, but paint your face. They won't be able to see that. Brad says, people like me have complained about face coverings on the pro-Palestinian marches, the BLM rallies for years, how blatantly cynical of the government to ban it as soon as the right to do the same thing. Pamela says, your caller David was bang on. Nigel definitely shot himself in the foot. And another person says, brilliant news for reform in this donation. Now they can concentrate on getting their policies finalised and published. Labour will, of course, change the law to stop donations going to reform, but not union donations going to Labour. Great show as always. Thank you to Peter for that. And Graham asked a very, very good question about raffles. We were talking about political tat, and he said, how much would a signed copy of Political Animals be worth in a raffle, says Graham? Well, it hasn't so far, to my knowledge, been given away in a raffle, but certainly The Secret Life of Special Advisors, my other book, also available in paperback via my website, petercardwell.com, for signed copies. Now that you've mentioned it, take that, Ofcom, was once won by the Deputy First Minister of Northern Ireland in a raffle, The Secret Life of Special Advisors was. Thank you to everybody behind the scenes who has made the programme today. Really appreciate that. I'll be back tomorrow for Talk Breakfast between 6 and 10. Alex Phillips is coming up next between 10 and 1. Loads to discuss with her. And I'll see you in the morning at 6 o'clock tomorrow morning for Talk Breakfast. See you then.
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5: From the Sky News Centre at 10, a crypto businessman's given Reform £36 million, a record one-off amount for a UK political party. MPs last week backed a £100,000 cap on foreign donations, but it's not law yet. Reform's deputy leader Richard Tice claims Ben Dello's moving back to Britain from Hong Kong.
6: It's up front so that the Labour Party can't legislate against it in their usual jealous, vindictive way. And it'll be spent across a range of things, including, vitally, campaign managers, really good people. Both the main parties spend in the order of £40 million in a general election year.
5: The Lib Dems accuse Nigel Farage of trying to buy power. Donald Trump has begun a two-day visit to Ireland. The US president's in Dublin for a meeting with Prime Minister Micheál Martin before he heads to the Irish Open Golf at his course in County Clare. A huge security operation's in place. He's begun by meeting President Catherine Connolly, which our correspondent Stephen Murphy says may have been a little awkward.
7: She, over the years, when she was a TD or an Irish MP, has always been very critical of Donald Trump, of his policies, and indeed of him as a person. She actually took part in a protest against one of his previous visits here.
5: The Ministry of Defence has denied reports an error with a military plane's flight plan led to this week's air traffic control chaos. 2,000 flights were grounded because of the glitch on Tuesday and Wednesday. Police have warned masked protesters at two demos in Portsmouth later they could be arrested. New powers are being used to ban face coverings after disorder in the city last weekend. Dozens of firefighters are battling flames in an 18th floor flat in East London. It broke out at a 22-storey building in Poplar early this morning. And World Champions England will kick off Rugby Union's WXV tournament later using a smaller ball. It's part of a controversial trial in the women's game to see if it's easier to handle and kick. That's the latest. I'm Matt Steele.
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0: What a way to start!
1: Yeah. That was incredible.
0: That has set the tone.
1: It set the tone.
0: It set the tone. Because I feel like it's been years since I've seen you. It's been about 2 weeks.
1: It's been about 2 weeks.
0: But yeah. I've missed you.
1: I missed you too.
0: I mean, why weren't you playing a conference?
1: Because somebody had to sit in that chair.
0: Oh, yeah,
1: while
0: you're
1: everybody
0: doing this?
1: Literally. I sat in that chair so you could go to conference.
0: Everybody was at conference.
1: Honestly, it was me and Peter Cardwell.
0: That's
1: yeah,
0: it.
1: Yeah. But I thought it was like some kind of Home Alone incident where you just go, Peter!
0: It was, you know, it was awkward.
1: Yes. Yeah. It was not quiet, to put it that way.
0: But how did you find it, actually?
1: Well, I mean, you can't look past the rather elephant in the room of the investigation and the Channel 4 situation.
0: Oh, that, yeah.
1: Yeah, but again, the Bardella moment was groundbreaking for Reform. That was a great moment for them.
0: Yeah.
1: And then some of the... Robert Jenrick, I thought, had a good conference. He seemed to be what we used to call the darling of the conference. You know, like, the one that everybody wanted to go and see kind of thing, outside of the leader. But yeah, and a lot of the policies seemed really good, and it seemed very well organised and coordinated, but there was somewhat of the massive
0: What do you
1: elephant.
0: Make of the Channel 4 investigation? Because the way I feel
1: about... I
0: want
1: to see the full tape. I don't want to see a heavily edited thing.
0: So my take homes are this. Number one, if they spent a year undercover and that's all they've got, I'm not saying, you know, I'm not condoning it or saying it's fine, but it's sort of a bit of a boondoggle. It's not like, oh my goodness. Because the last time Channel 4 went undercover, there were people saying all sorts of mad stuff.
1: Yeah, that's true.
0: And but what really grinds my gears is I think they should do it to all the parties.
1: Well, to be fair,
0: I want all of them to have a year-long undercover investigations to see what's going down.
1: The Telegraph one, if you look at the expenses, where they drip-fed that was everybody was getting it on that one in 2012. And then you had the Labour one, I think, in 2015 to do with the Corbyn and the anti-Semitism. So they do, the other parties come under this. It's just, this was extraordinary timing from Channel 4.
0: Oh, it's deliberately released
1: at deliberately,
0: conference.
1: Deliberately.
0: But no, I don't feel that other parties have had undercover investigators. You know, like you said, when it was expenses scandal, that was everybody. And you know, the reason that Jeremy Corbyn got investigated is because people in the party actually reported him to the EHRC.
1: Yeah, but my thing overall...
0: I always get them confused, those acronyms.
1: Too many acronyms. It's an alphabet
0: E-numbers.
1: Soup. Yeah, E-numbers. Yeah. But no, the devastating moment was the fact that they sat and had the meetings. That's the killer, realistically.
0: My big take home from this is... When you've got a donor, and you know, if someone comes to you and says, I want to donate to the party, you provide an audience for them. Of course you do.
1: Yeah.
0: And, you know, some say, well, I'm a British resident and I would happily, you know, it's a bit sort of weak, isn't it? The amount of money in there, it's just a bit weak source.
1: I don't know. I think Farage's line of, I wasn't listening in the meeting, I don't think that went down awfully well.
0: No, but I do get it. Because
1: I understand
0: if you're zipping around at ABC and you're sort of being dragged in this direction to speak to that journalist and go do that campaign thing and go do that rally and all the rest, and says, can you come quickly meet this donor? And you're like, all right, how you
1: doing? Yeah, to be fair, candidates are literally told where to go.
0: But
1: in
0: I did
1: campaigns.
0: Think, you know, in my mind, if you're going to meet a party donor, you go to some nice private members' club and have a lunch. You don't just go come down Clacton and sit on a pub bench.
1: That's true.
0: Go to the Westminster Arms.
1: There were lots of times where they were in like some of the most expensive places in Mayfair, I won't lie, but again, I think losing Orr and losing Dukes is significant.
0: It is significant.
1: It's significant.
0: Oh, for sure. It's
1: because, you know, Dan is the extension of Nigel
0: Dan's
1: Farage.
0: He's been around for years.
1: I've known Dan over 12 years. I've known him for a long time.
0: I know Dan since Dan was, 15
1: Before
0: years
1: Dan
0: old.
1: Before Dan was Dan.
0: I knew him as a zygote.
1: Yeah.
0: But, no, I remember back in my previous iteration as head of media for UKIP, 1.0, sort of 2013, there was a by-election in Wales, and Dan was like 15 years old and came in with a little sleeping bag and slept on the floor of the shop. And that's where that whole sort of loyalty comes from, because it really is, you know, 13 years Nigel's known Dan, and Dan used to just turn up to campaign as a 15-year-old kid and literally, like, with a sleeping bag.
1: Yes.
0: So, it really, really was a sort of family style.
1: There was a moment in Farage's speech where he was talking about them losing the two people. And you heard his voice just quiver a little bit, and I think that shows that loyalty the other way.
0: Yeah.
1: In that, like, Nigel apparently didn't really want to have to suspend them, have to do any of this.
0: And,
1: you know, I think calling them contractors, I think it was a bit brutal. If I'm being contractors, I was like, he's been with him for that long.
0: Restorations. Yeah, exactly. Like, got contractors in.
1: But yeah, but when you've got two senior people meeting a donor like the way that they were doing, it is the optics of it that have been more devastating than any kind of legal finding.
0: And this
1: it's
0: is
1: compounding the Harbone money
0: they
1: problem.
0: They're losing control of the narrative.
1: Yes.
0: That's what's going
1: Without
0: on here.
1: A doubt.
0: They are not managing, as far as I can tell, they are not managing their strategy.
1: They have no message discipline.
0: No.
1: None whatsoever.
0: They do a press conference, and then they move on to the next press conference. And then they move on to the next press conference. And actually, when you take time to watch one of the press conferences, the policies announced are pretty good and well thought through.
1: Right direction,
0: the optics are always good. The presentation's good.
1: Yeah.
0: But even I, as a journalist whose job is to do these things, if someone said to me, right, one of the things that Reform announced last month, I'd be like,
1: that.
0: I don't know.
1: That is the killer.
0: And instead, if I asked anyone down the local pub, tell me what's gone on with Reform over the last couple of months, all they'd be able to tell you was 5 million.
1: Yes,
0: that's
1: exactly.
0: It. And now this undercover op.
1: Yeah.
0: So they do need to get that. If they want to, because I think what we've seen is the party's
1: old school, Alistair Campbell message calendar discipline.
0: The grid.
1: The grid. They need the grid.
0: They need the grid.
1: They need a proper director of comms with who carries a big stick.
0: Yep.
1: In other words, if you step out of line and you break message discipline, there is a consequence to it.
0: I agree. They need
1: Somebody like that. I've always said they needed a matron, like a schoolmistress. Stand there, say this. Stand there, read that.
0: Mm.
1: That coordination would change Reform in a matter of hours.
0: I've been saying this for about
1: hours.
0: 2 years.
1: Yeah.
0: Yeah, it really would change everything. I've been saying this for
1: because
0: 2 years. That's the main thing
1: is
0: they need.
1: Everything at the moment.
0: Yeah, because they've actually got all the toys to play with. They've got the pyrotechnics, the little studios there. They've got people who can deliver the messaging. They've got what seems to be quite well-researched policies.
1: Yeah. But then when you're having your narrative written for you, you're automatically on defence every time.
0: On
1: every
0: the back
1: single
0: foot.
1: Time.
0: I know.
1: And
0: but
1: it's
0: I think that where they're on like 23%, 23.8%, I think that is the base. I think that is the trough. I don't think it's going to go
1: below. Think I don't see it getting over 30%. In for some time now.
0: No. I mean, let's see. I don't know. But they've got to... I think they'll go up again.
1: But I think if Farage, and in front of the Privileges Committee, gets the, you know, you should have disclosed it, I think that is a bigger killer.
0: Can I just say, why are we not talking about the fact that our own Prime Minister is being investigated for exactly the same offence?
1: Oh, I mean, most of Parliament is.
0: Yeah.
1: Most of Parliament.
0: But this is it. If they understood message discipline, they would be pushing that.
1: The prime example of it is actually Farage himself. When he did the media rounds and he was talking about the Harbour money and he went, it's none of the public's business. Don't say that to a hostile press. They're only going to dig further.
0: Yeah.
1: I mean, he had four different excuses for the money in four different interviews on the same day. That's how narratives are born.
0: So on your screens, ladies and gentlemen, there is the Donald, who is down in Ireland meeting Michal Martin.
1: Yeah.
0: Almost got the surname wrong, but did not. Held it together there.
1: Well done.
0: Michal Martin, Michael Martin, let's just call him that.
1: Yeah.
0: The Taoiseach.
1: Yes. I've always liked that word.
0: What's the deputy one called?
1: Little Taoiseach. I actually don't know.
0: Little Taoiseach of Horrors.
1: Yeah, yeah. If he's the terrible, I mean, that is a Sun headline.
0: What's the Parliament called?
1: Stormont.
0: No, that's Northern Ireland. Come on. Come on.
1: I actually don't know very much about Irish politics.
0: No, I don't. I know nothing.
1: And despite the fact that it, you know, is there.
0: And also,
1: it's literally right there.
0: You know, I spent time living in Wales and started to get my head around a language without any vowels. I'm not dealing with Irish.
1: Oh, yeah, yeah.
0: I can't.
1: Yeah.
0: It's too mad.
1: Yes,
0: you
1: I
0: know,
1: completely
0: you,
1: agree.
0: However many times you try and understand how things might work, you're just like, whatever's written, the pronunciation's going to be completely different.
1: When I realised how you spell Siobhan and how you spell, and then how you say it,
0: here we go.
1: Two different things.
0: So good old Ratty is copied and pasted on the screen. What the Parliament of Ireland is called.
1: Go on.
0: I don't know how to say that. O-I-R. Right. You're writing this down.
1: Yeah, yeah.
0: Then we're gonna test your pronunciation. O-I-R. E-A-C-H.
1: E-A-C-H.
0: T-A-S.
1: T-A-S.
0: Which is no doubt pronounced Derek.
1: Yes, I'm not saying that because people will barge down and I'll be taken away in handcuffs for a hate crime. Presumably something... I generally don't know. Because it's ear.
0: Because
1: ear is Ireland, so that's E-I. So maybe it's ear. No idea.
0: All right. We'll get out the
1: maybe
0: old pronunciation tool.
1: Note.
0: Yeah, send us a voice note on how to pronounce all things Irish, please. Right. Now, let's go back to Reform.
1: Yes.
0: Because actually, good news for them today. Huge news, actually. When I woke up at 2:30 this morning and couldn't go back to sleep, I was like, oh, well, I'll put on World Service. And for once, they're actually talking about Britain on the BBC, not Gaza. The big news, of course, was the fact that Reform have landed a record donation. 36 million big ones from Ben Dilo. Well, let's speak to Deputy Leader Richard Tice, who joins us now by telephone. Good morning, Richard. Well, that is very good news for you indeed, isn't it?
2: A very good morning to you, Alex, from Stickney Car Boot Sale in my great constituency of Bosses, Gegnes, where All my supporters and voters are delighted by this good news of this donation. It's an incredible sign of confidence. It's very humbling for Nigel and the whole team to have that expression of commitment and confidence as we head towards a general election. And it'll give more confidence to other donors and Reform supporters and listeners and members everywhere can know that, you know, we're here to stay. We're not mucking about. We've got a country to save. And this will enable us to employ campaign managers in every constituency, all our target constituencies up and down the country, and to put us on a level playing field with the main parties. Many people would forget, Alex, that in a general election year, the two main parties would both spend between 30 and 40 million pounds in 1 year. Well, in order for us to be able to compete and to win that general election, we need to be raising similar sums of money, and that's what this helps us to do.
0: Yeah, I was actually looking at the comparisons here, because my understanding is Reform spends at present somewhere about, it's about 1.8 million a month, but the Legacy parties are spending things like 2.8 million, so it is about a million a month, which is what Bendilo thinks that this will essentially work out as over the course of time until a general election. But how are you? You talk about campaign managers and things like this. Peter Barnes and I were just having a conversation before you joined us about, we both identify one of the big problems Reform is having is controlling the narrative at the moment. If I was saying to Peter Barnes, if I went down to my local pub and said to people, okay, tell me what's been going on with Reform over the last couple of months, I believe that the only thing they'd be able to tell me is £5 million being investigated and now the Channel 4 undercover investigation. Why is it that you don't seem to be on the front foot?
2: Well, we are on the front foot. I mean, if you look about the policies that we announced at our conference last week, for example, Robert Jenrick said we'll increase the income tax threshold to £15,000 from £12,500 within 100 days. Otherwise, he will resign. I'll do the same within 100 days. I'll reduce the average annual household energy bill by £250. Otherwise, I'll resign. These are serious statements showing that we're deadly serious about putting more money into people's pockets. The reason that you hear all the nonsense on the media is that the media class are trying to kill us off. The only people who should be investigated, by the way, is Channel 4 for the illegal practice of entrapment under Section 61 of the Papira Act 2000. What Channel 4 did is illegal. It is illegal to deliberately entrap someone and induce them to breaking the law by deception. Funny how no one seems to be focusing on that, but there we are. That's the nature of the challenges that we deal with. We're just going to push on, and when you get these statements of confidence, it's obviously very reassuring. And look, we'll have good days, we'll have bad days, in the same way, in the nicest possible way, you'll have good shows and less good shows.
0: My show's always good, Richard. No, that's it. Absolutely right, and I understand that. But talking about good days and bad days, you are having a bit of a, well, comparatively bad period, because at one point you were polling up towards 30%. When you looked in the newspapers at seat projections, it looked like you could get an outright majority. That was all the sort of flurry and fluster about a year ago. You've sunk in some polls down to around 23%, which represents a 7% drop, which is quite sizable. You know, you're talking about losing almost a third of your support. Where's it gone?
2: Well, look, we're not afraid of competition, and you'll have good periods and less good periods. That's the reality of it. And sure, we've got more to do in certain areas, and that's why having the resource that this donation gives us will ensure that, and we will keep spreading the message. I think inevitably there's been a bit of a, what I call a sort of soggy Burnham trampoline bounce that's now disappearing. But I just gently push you towards every Thursday there are council by-elections. This week, for example, there were four. We won two of them, taking vote. We took one from Labour, one from Conservative. Their vote share collapsed. When you actually look at how people are voting at the ballot box every week, our vote share is consistently a lot higher than our average poll share. And so that gives us confidence. But at the end of the day, the country's going bust, Alex. The country's broken. Everybody can see it. Everybody knows it. I've been approached by probably 50 people today, this morning, at this car boot sale, all saying, you know, we're sick and tired of the illegal invasion. We're sick and tired of streets not being safe. Sick and tired of the high energy bills. People want change and they want reform.
0: Now, I, for some reason, anticipated there was going to be announcements of big appointments at conference. I don't know where I got that from, but I had a feeling that was teased out, and it seemed to not come to pass, which has sort of led me to want to ask you. We live in such a sort of geopolitical tense time at the moment, and Reform doesn't have anybody talking about foreign policy at all. You're very lightweight, I think, when it comes to defence. There's no one there really banging that drum either. Where are those people? Why haven't you filled up those positions?
2: Well, first of all, Nigel and I talk about foreign policy and defence all the time. I spoke about defence just yesterday in the House of... on Thursday, just in the House of Commons. And, yes, of course, those are important appointments, which means you've got to get it right. The moment we appoint a defence spokesperson, the scrutiny that they will come under will be colossal. So it's important we get it right.

0: as defence secretary because he couldn't get to 3%, and now his chancellor, he says, oh, sorry, I can't get to 3%. Well, we'll cut welfare spending, we'll cut other daft spending, quango spending, net stupid zero spending, so that we can get to 3% and we can deliver on those other points I mentioned just earlier.
1: And finally, before I let you go, Richard, because I've probably taken a lot of your time already, you've got things to buy in Boots, my friend. Someone's message, Jill in Cornwall, says, Alex, do you know why Nigel didn't vote on the assisted dying bill, please? I'm a Reform member and voter, but would just like to know. I mean, I know you're not Nigel, but I don't know if you can give us insight into that.
0: I can, absolutely. Nigel and I were sort of just either side of the line on that, and but we basically both paired off because we both had engagements. I'm in the constituency. So we what's called paired off, which is we both agreed that his vote would cancel out my vote and vice versa.
1: Okay, thank you for letting us know, Richard, and thank you so much for joining us. Go and find some great steals in car boots up there and let us know what you found. Richard Tice, ladies and gentlemen, what do you make of some of the things that Richard Tice was saying? Because I could see you in your dictionary corner over there making notes and faces.
2: The biggest problem they have is credibility and reputation, and that walks into the room before anybody looks at a local council election result. They're focusing on the wins, and they've had good wins, but to not tackle effectively the problem of the money is the real thing that's really holding them back.
1: But do you have a degree of sympathy with essentially what Richard Tice is saying? Is, well, look, you know, the legacy media come after us absolutely disproportionately. Mm. If the same level of scrutiny was applied to the legacy parties, well, you could probably find as much muck, if not more.
2: Yes, but you then can't keep calling them the uni party because you've just said we're just as bad as they are. That's what that argument is, if you think about it. And also, Reform's biggest problem, we all said for the last 2 years, the blob is going to come for you. Mm. Where is the defences? Mm. They could have protected themselves so much better. They could have had all the receipts ready to go to a journalist who says, look, there's ours, go ask them. They could have weaponised the entire thing if they'd have actually built some defences and a firewall. And Nigel Farage should not have been anywhere near a donor. No leader should be near a donor like that. Not without actual thorough checks. So that then leads to a fact, does Reform have a kind of paperwork problem? Does he not like doing the hard yards problem? You know, because there's multiple situations where, you know, the paperwork wasn't done and that kind of thing.
1: Yeah,
2: it's
1: the little institutional
2: bits, because they're still a new party.
1: Yeah.
2: They haven't got the machine, as I call it. Like, the Tories have got CCHQ,
1: I suppose years and years on the clock where you're used to having to deal with such levels of potential scrutiny
2: also,
1: and have,
2: Parliament,
1: you know, those systems in place.
2: Yeah, Parliament is also a very rules-based place, and if you don't know the intricacies of the rules, they can be weaponized against you. And that's what we saw over the Brexit years. You know, they were able to bring back something from 1812 or whatever to use in Parliament against the Brexiteers. And that's that, again, if they had the kind of somebody who knew parliamentary procedure very, very well, that could have been prevented as well. I have sympathy, but then they have agency. And they could have defended themselves.
1: Well, who knows what this 36 million quid is going to buy?
2: Yes.
1: We might start seeing some changes. Who knows? Now, if you want to get in touch and voice your opinions, you can't. No, you can. We do want to hear from you. 03444991000 is the number to call. And, of course, here in Talk Towers, free speech truly is free. Because it's just your normal network rate, which for most people means it's part of your package, isn't it? You can also use that number to send me a WhatsApp message. And if you want to, you know you want to, leave us something audio-based. Trinket. We do love that. Particularly songs and ditties and musical instruments, remixes.
2: Yeah, we're still waiting for a symphony orchestra.
1: We're still waiting for... We love the instruments. Yes. I mean, Merv.
2: Mm, yeah. I'm just saying, the BBC problem starts in a couple of weeks. Something for there.
1: No, I still want it with the old keyboard demo button.
2: Oh, yes, yeah, yeah.
1: Because I just love the 90s.
2: The pre-recorded thing, yeah.
1: Exactly. If you'd rather send us a text message, 87222 will take you there, but you've got to write the word talk. So it pivots into this particular studio. Write the word talk before your message, OK? We're taking a short break. Don't go anywhere. Back after this.
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7: 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Travel trouble.
8: We have major weekend roadworks in Hampshire closing the slip roads and off the M3 at the A34 Winnall roundabout, that's junction 9. There's also closure until early Monday for the A34, northbound from Winchester and southbound from Bullington. In central London, the Strand is blocked from Lancaster Place to Adam Street. There's emergency repair work. And also weekend roadworks today and tomorrow from Thamesford to Wyberston. The northbound A1 is closed, Great North Road in Bedfordshire. I'm Simon James.
7: 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The home of common sense. This is Talk.
9: Afternoon, Alex and Peter. It's Helen in Knutsford. I've done another one. 'Cause you like it so much and I'm the original. I'm doing another one too. And Alex and Peter, I'm not going digital. I'm making it up. I'm singing it live. I'm loving the show. 'Cause talk is my jive and babies, you know I love you. You know, the huh was an afterthought on the original. One of the best things I ever did. Love the show.
10: I love the fact that on the list of life achievements, yeah, the afterthought, huh, yeah, it's one of the best. I love Helen. Yeah,
11: also, she's got a phenomenal voice.
10: I know.
11: Yeah.
10: Honestly, do you know what I'd love? I'd love it if we could get somehow Helen and Knutsford to go meet Merv.
11: Yeah.
10: And then they can just jam together.
11: Is it one of those things where it's too much awesome in one room?
10: It might be too dangerous. Much awesome. Yeah. Well, we managed.
11: Oh, true.
10: We managed.
11: Only once a week, though. For
10: That's true. Let's do some messages and then we'll talk about some news. Mm. And weirdly, I don't know why, but because Pete and I haven't seen each other for a week or something,
11: yes,
10: 2 weeks,
11: yeah,
10: we feel like we're long lost cousins, yeah, and have to update each other on what we've been up to.
11: Like a long distance relationship, it's been a week.
10: Yeah, I've decided, because I was just saying to Peter, right, that I'm like a cat in a set, well, I'm like a cat in many ways. But thing is about cats, and anyone who's got cats know this, cats get obsessed with stuff. They're really habitual. And they will suddenly decide, oh, right, I'm going to sleep on top of the laundry basket. And then every day, without fail, they're on that laundry basket. You know where they are. So, oh, where's cat? Oh, well, on the laundry basket. Until they're not. Mm. They just go, done it. Don't like laundry basket anymore. Not go near that laundry basket. Hate it now. And then they have a new habit that they adopt for a period of time. And I think I do that. I went through a phase where I was really obsessed with UAP documentaries. I'm bored now. I don't care about the aliens.
11: Yeah, I think 1 week, for like 3 weeks in a row, we had somebody on talking about it.
10: Yeah, I'm over the aliens. I'll get back under the aliens, but at the moment, I'm just over the aliens. Mm. So I've made what I was obsessed with over summer. And some of them are still lasting.
11: Mm. This list is literally like your first day back at school. And what did you do over the summer? It's literally what you're doing.
10: My list of weird obsessions.
11: Yeah.
10: So flight trackers. Everyone who watches the show regularly knows that I got well into my flight trackers. That is still lasting, by the way. Yeah. The flight tracker is beginning to peter out, mainly because I haven't got the weather to sit in the pub garden.
11: I think that's
10: now
11: the big thing, yeah. The weather changes a lot of stuff.
10: Because, you know, when you hear, and especially where I live, where you get all the sort of milly stuff coming out of Fairford, and a bit of Bryce Norton, you know, going over my area.
11: Yeah.
10: And when you're sitting outside in a pub garden, you're like, oh, that's the... That's the older A400M coming over. And I Ronin 30, Ronin 40, Aslan. If anyone's actually listening for the Bison Air Base, they're going to be like, that's me.
11: Yeah, that's me.
10: My call sign. I got so obsessed with them. My mum started me sending Facebook posts from Bryce Norton about A400Ms. So Flight Trackers was very much a summer thing. Gewürztraminer was my wine of summer. That won't last through winter. It's not right in cooler weather.
11: It's like rosé. Nobody drinks rosé after September.
10: Exactly, it's done. Yeah. Drum and bass hymns.
11: This was niche, I'm not going to lie.
10: I went to this sort of Christian music festival. Yes. It's all modern music. And actually, most of it was just sort of modern hymns, but there's some orchestral stuff and acoustic stuff. Then all of a sudden, there was one part of the festival which was some sort of DJ thing, and I was just like, that's not really my vibe. I don't really do, you know, like wickety wack, wack, wack. It's not
11: because of that. That's what you do.
10: I'm old. I don't do that stuff.
11: Yes.
10: But I went into the old tent, and I got so into drum and bass because they had that. One more step along the road I go.
11: Yeah. I just had flashbacks to primary school.
10: So I loved that. That still lasts. I mean, I found myself downloading a whole playlist of drum and bass Jesus. Also, scrutinising Facebook Marketplace for Austin Healey Frog Eyes Sprites. That became a bit of an obsession for a while. And saying Chef's Kiss.
11: Yes.
10: Those are my summer obsessions.
11: Yeah.
10: There you go.
11: That's a busy summer.
10: I know. Well spent. Right, now, Donald Trump is, of course, in Ireland, and he has just said that prices will tumble if the UK opens up the North Sea for oil and gas drilling. Well, at some point, it seemed as though Andy Burnham was sort of going, might have to do this in a departure from, well, now, you know, Mad Ed is in charge of ruining foreign policy instead. Yeah. But it's all been shelved. Why is it being shelved?
11: Oh, because of that, the whole bond of St. Pancras by-election.
10: I wonder why they announced those sanctions on Israel.
11: Oh, without a doubt. It's indefensible what they've done. It's also
10: evil.
11: It is. Not only have they sullied our diplomatic relationships with a very key, important ally, they've now put economic and energy security, you know, they just put it in the waste paper bin. They've just ignored it. Because they're too scared of losing power. This is the perfect example of party over country. There's no excuse for this at all.
10: No.
11: We've had the consultation on the sea platforms and all the rest of it has been going on for so long. They've kicked the can down the road. And actually, I had hoped that Andy Brennan was going to make the right decision on this. He was making all the right noises when he was coming into number 10. And once Keir Starmer gave the worst goodbye present you've ever seen to the Labour Party by resigning his seat, I thought, now that was a chef's kiss moment for him. You kicked me out of the party, I'm going to give you a headache.
10: It was more like a chef's middle finger.
11: Yes, but no, it was definitely one of those kind of, you got rid of me, I'm going to make your life a living nightmare. But I don't think there is a single excuse as to why this decision has been delayed. That's actually credible.
10: No, there isn't. And as for the sanctions against Israel, well, now they're threatening sort of pulse security cooperation. Mm. And that given the geopolitical climate, given that actually Sir Ken McCollum came out yesterday and said the terrorism threat to the UK is higher than it was around 9/11. Well, of course it is. We've left half the mad terrorists in the Middle East just come over on boats and we're putting them up in hotels. Of course we're in a mess. Yeah. I just find it absolutely jaw-droppingly irresponsible.
11: Because normally, yes, you have your kind of surface-level diplomatic relations where they could, you know, ebb and flow out of fashion. But the security relationships have always stayed solid. It's always been solid. For that to be on the table, to be broken, is absolutely astounding.
10: Is it going to affect anything? No. These so-called sanctions against Israel is not going to stop a single property being built in the West Bank. And also, it doesn't affect Britain.
11: Yeah.
10: I'm sorry, if you're concerned about where people are building houses in their country, perhaps you should be more concerned about the people you're housing in this country at our expense.
11: Yeah. I mean, there are lots of terrible countries around the world that they don't seem to have a problem with doing trade.
10: Oh, yeah, China. Don't have a problem with that. I don't know. Let's just sort of, organ harvest some more people over in China and then, put people in workers' camps so we can buy solar panels from them. Oh, that's fine.
11: Yeah.
10: But I'll build a house in, the E2 zone in the West Bank and, Ed Miliband's going to wet his pants. It's just egregious. It is ridiculous.
11: I actually couldn't believe that. I saw the headline pop up on my phone. I was like, I was like, I'm sorry, I just need to read this because I was absolutely astounded by it because it's just the worst of politics, where the petty nonsense is put above global security, our national security, economic security, energy security, and just growth. They, what they want to say, they're going for growth. Nonsense.
10: Oh, we're going to be absolutely baked, aren't we, Sue?
11: We already are, realistically.
10: I tell you what, let's ask that to our next guest after the break, because after the break we're joined by the brilliant Mark Littlewood, director of Popular Conservatism, but of course he used to be in charge of the IEA. He knows a thing or two.
11: Oh, I love him.
10: About...
11: I think he's great. Yeah, I
10: do. Well, you can tell him just after this.
11: Yeah.
7: The Faculty of Common Sense. This is Talk.
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10: Hello, welcome back. It turns out Peter Barnes doesn't want to join me for lunch.
11: I have plans. You didn't tell... You've had all week to tell me.
10: Well, I just came up with the idea now that you could join us for lunch.
11: I have plans, sorry.
10: All right. Well, you're missing out.
11: Probably, although I doubt it.
10: I do have plans, Ratty, and I was inviting Barnsley to join me on my plans.
11: You had solo plans and wanted company.
10: No, I've got plans with people, and I was just expanding.
11: Are there people in the room with you now?
10: I was just expanding. Well, they will be. No, because David Chipley's coming on, because he did a big exclusive in The Telegraph about, you know, my favourite people yesterday. Mm. And so he's coming in to tell us all about it. And so it's, do you want to go for some lunch after? Mm. So that's what we're doing.
11: Nice.
10: Right, OK. Joining us now, though, is the brilliant Mark Littlewood, Director of Popular Conservatism. Mark, first of all, Peter Barnes loves you.
19: I'm so reassured to hear that. That made my weekend.
11: Good.
19: Thank you.
10: I know. I mean, when you get the Barnsley seal of approval, it's rarely given. He's quite sort of misanthropic, normally. Now, talk to me, first of all, we were just sort of saying before the break about the economy, because it seems to me, Donald Trump's just said from America that prices will tumble if the UK opens up the North Sea for oil and gas drilling. And it seemed at one point that perhaps Andy Burnham understood that. And now he seems to have knocked it on the head, one would assume because of the by-election. Similarly, the sanctions against Israel. I mean, what do you make of the direction of travel with the Burnham government? And how long have we got before we're essentially in blackouts with, you know, terror attacks and no one's got a penny to their name?
19: Yeah, it's pretty bleak, isn't it, Alex? I mean, essentially, the strategy of the government is to govern through memes and vibes. There is no policy platform here. There is no strategy here. They are sort of engaged in what you might call a rain dance to bring about economic growth and fiscal discipline. The idea seems to be if you talk about economic growth enough and how much you want it, and if you talk about the importance of fiscal discipline, these things will suddenly emerge and appear as if by magic. What you actually need to do, of course, is to lower government spending, reduce taxes and reduce regulation. That is the way to get economic growth. There is no sign that the government's interested in pulling any of those levers at all. They just want to talk about it and wish for it. And I'm afraid that is not going to lead to anything particularly meaningful. We might catch a lucky breeze, you know, if the United States of America keeps growing fast, if Europe gets off its knees and starts growing, that will sort of help the UK. But there's no domestic plan to do anything of the sort. In fact, the plan is to tax more and spend more. If you're interested in economic growth, you don't propose a tax on hotels in order to give more money to local councils to spend. So it's absolutely feeble. I was listening with interest to what you were saying about the sanctions on Israel. I mean, that's posturing. They also have no impact whatsoever on Israeli policy, no impact on the British economy. They're trivial but performative. They've led to us not just falling out with Israel, but probably falling out with the United States as well. So I started believing that this government was going to be hapless. I now think it's probably going to be dangerous.
10: Yeah, no, that's the thing. But actually saying that the Israeli sanctions won't have an economic impact on us or an impact on us, if they do sort of remove any sort of security cooperation, that would have an extreme impact, I think. But also, there was a Floridian congressman who's put forward a motion saying that Florida will sanction the UK in response to the UK sanctioning Israel. And apparently Florida is one of the UK's biggest trade partners.
19: Yeah. I mean, it's ludicrous what we've done. We've been picking away at this. You're right, Alex, that I meant economic impact. I mean, there could be a substantial security impact. Mm. Our relationship with Israel and Mossad is pretty vital. It is all performative. It is all about posturing. It is all about pandering to a particular section, a sectarian section of left-wing opinion. And we will very likely face at least a diplomatic backlash from it. So it's pretty shocking. And you know you're in trouble and are going down a deeply dark pathway when the Foreign Secretary of the United Kingdom announces something and it's praised by Hamas. That is where we've actually got to in terms of our foreign policy approach to Israel. Deeply shocking, unimaginable that we could have got ourselves into this position, but here we are. I was interested in what you and Peter were saying earlier. One thing that frustrates me about the whole Israel-Palestine question, of course, I wish for peace and tranquility and the fewest numbers of deaths possible, but it does seem to occupy an unbelievably salient position in our discourse, doesn't it? We're completely uninterested in what's happening in Myanmar, in Sudan, in Somalia, in Haiti, in China. Israel-Palestine, you would think, was the top priority, not just of foreign policy, but almost of total government policy. Right. And it just shouldn't be that important to us, frankly.
10: I mean, this is the thing. I can sort of understand when people were watching what was going on in Gaza as a live war. But why on earth we've had sort of back-to-back coverage of some houses being built in the West Bank? It's just utterly ludicrous. It impacts nobody. Nobody. Yeah. Absolutely nobody. And also, of course, I've been to Israel, that most of these houses are built by the Palestinians. They are the ones, you know, making the money with the bricks and mortar over there. But there you go. Never do the BBC and the Sky like to talk about anything that might cast some context around anything that goes on with Israel. Now, before I let you go, Mark, I want to get your views on these anti-migrant protests in Portsmouth. Kel Sabreez, isn't it funny that week after week after week, we've had people joining the pro-Palestine marches where we've had security officials saying there's the long arm of things like the Muslim Brotherhood and the IRGC in coordinating these, and people have been wearing the kafirs, covering their noses, haven't they? And then we've had years of blight from blighters on line bikes with COVID masks and their hoods up, Antifa in balaclavas turning up to counter right-wing protests. But all of a sudden, because it's people protesting against the illegal landings, the Labour government are jumping to attention. Well, we've got to get rid of the face coverings. We've got to ban people from wearing that. The police can use every single power to crack down on these protests. Now, I don't think that there'd really been any destruction from them. I don't know if I've missed anything. I would assume if there had been arrests and cars had been set on fire, it'd be the front page of every newspaper. So I assume that most of those protests passed pretty peacefully. But as night follows day, of course, like the previous cabinet, the previous Home Secretary, the previous Attorney General, the previous Prime Minister, the Labour Party, when it comes to trying to suppress people who are essentially criticising their policies, suddenly become quite draconian.
19: Yes, and it's you can tell that in the commentary that we hear from our government, can't you, Alex? I mean, let's compare, let's say, the demonstrations in Portsmouth, and I think there have now been one or two arrests, but this was described by the government as sort of unacceptable thuggish behaviour. Well, let's compare the statistics from Portsmouth with, let's say, what happened at the Notting Hill Carnival, which was described as a wonderful celebration of Caribbean culture. And you know that when you are getting completely different tones and descriptions from the government, which do not match with the actual statistics of the level of violence or thuggery or stabbings or deaths or anything that's occurred, that you are absolutely in a two-tier policing world. And I think we are probably going to move to a situation in which face coverings are going to be banned. But as you rightly say, what's triggered that is a protest essentially from the right of the political spectrum, not endless protests using the same face covering tactics on the left of the political spectrum, which is a ludicrously disappointing and unjust situation to find ourselves in. I mean, it's pretty, we are in a pretty sorry state of affairs, aren't we, Alex? I've mentioned, you know, we are now in the position in which our foreign policy to the Middle East is being praised by Hamas. Yeah. We're also in a situation where, what, a few years ago, wearing face coverings was mandatory, and it's now going to become prohibited. We have not really made our mind up on anything significant. We have politicised our entire justice system rather than approaching these issues blind, irrespective of the political motivations of the protesters. None of this, I'm afraid, is going to end well. We have a government now which is essentially making it up as it goes along and trying to sing a tune that will appeal to its base level of voters. And I think that is going to lead to very bad policy, serious attacks on civil liberties, a declining economy, and a country that will feel less and less at ease with itself. I have no good news for you or your viewers, I'm afraid, Alex.
10: Oh, well, there you go. I just wonder why so many people still support the Labour Party. It just baffles me. But I think, you know, the problem with vibes politics is a lot of people out there just live off the vibes. Thank you ever so much, Mark. It's an honour to have you back on the show. Do you know what? I love him as well. See, I'll fight you for him.
11: I told you. While you were away, he was on while I was covering for you.
10: He is brilliant.
11: Yeah.
10: No, he is brilliant.
11: He is. It's that long-term thinking that we need. We don't think any longer than the end of our nose as a nation anymore. We need to start having some kind of long-term understanding that there are consequences to everything that we're doing, or importantly, as he said, not doing.
10: Can you explain to me, though, how it is that Mary McMahonface of Number 10 Sesame Street is so popular?
11: Because Parliament is not the centre of politics anymore. It's online. Mm. So the TikTok things that we all think are a joke are very effective to a voter base.
10: Isn't it funny that they will get exercised about Grok and try and ban X, but when it comes to TikTok, you know, the one that the people traffickers use, owned by China, run as a psyop against the country. Yeah. No, we love that. That's all right, because Andy Burnham gets to trend on it.
11: Yeah, true. But then Nigel Farage is also very big on TikTok.
10: Yeah.
11: Also, and I also say with the BBC helped create Nigel Farage in a way. So the thing he complains about also helped him. In, you know, the more they attack him, the more it helps him. Mm. So, you know, it's a similar situation. But the important point is really that politics is not done in Parliament anymore. It's done online.
10: So when it comes to these protests in Portsmouth, you know, I just wish optically if they were going to cover their faces, I understand why they feel like they have to. But, you know, it looked... Also, if you know, all the black costumes, it's like you do look like paramilitaries.
11: Exactly.
10: And that is quite scary to anybody.
11: I understand it.
10: I get it.
11: 100%. But if you look like you're auditioning to go on a IRA hostage video, people are going to judge how you look. Optics is everything. Image is everything. You know, if no one's reading your 11 post thread on X about what the balaclava is protecting and all the rest of it, they're looking at the photograph of men dressed all in black, not showing their faces, just stood there. That is an intimidating image on its own.
10: Yeah.
11: And that is what's being
10: put out. They should have gone down the souvenir shops of London and got Harry and Meghan paper masks. Imagine that.
11: That's very funny. Oh, yeah. Actually, no, that would be creepier.
10: But I tell you, I think this government should count their lucky stars because when you look at anti-migrant demonstrations, I mean, Spain especially, millions of people, but Germany, France, Italy, we've only got a little sort of, you know, pocket of protest here and there. Across Europe, the anti-migration movements are now on steroids.
11: But I would say the things that are more effective in the UK are the Piddington women and the Pink Ladies. We need more Piddington, less Portsmouth. if, and that's my big fear.
10: You know, I must admit that, like, there's something about the sort of Piddington protests that I understand why people are saying, oh, well, all these women probably voted Lib Dem, Yabu sucks, you know, you didn't mind when it was affecting other places, now it affects you. I don't like that approach because I see it a bit like, sort of, why would you wish for a cancer to metastasize?
11: Yeah.
10: I would rather, you know, we've destroyed whole swathes of the sort of post-industrial north of England, we've destroyed most of London, we've destroyed Birmingham, basically, that's gone, that's done. When I went to Birmingham for a conference, I actually played a game driving and looking out the window to see if I could see anybody who looks like they were, you know, born and brought up here. When I did the sort of eye-based audit, it was astonishing. Why would I then want, you know, whatever people vote, the reason, right, that people vote the Tupperware party in those areas is because politics doesn't happen to them.
11: Yeah.
10: It doesn't. So they don't have to engage with it. And, you know, we're, you know, political nutters. We love it. We're junkies for it. And if you're listening to something like Talk, you're probably well into politics as well. Most people in the country just aren't. They don't read a newspaper. They don't really engage in politics. They're not there sort of, you know, going on X, seeing who's said what and tuning in to Talk. And so on some level, you know, they just think Ed Davies a nice man or whatever. Yeah. And they're sort of, they, you know, especially women who are by instinct herd animals, have been told for years now that they've got to say nice things and be kind and migrants are okay and all these guys in the Maghreb are good really and they're probably feminists. No, they're not. But, you know, look, it is frustrating, but I don't wish those people ill and I certainly don't wish their constituencies ill because it's a bit like going, well, let's just spread the problem into places that at the moment don't have it. And I don't want to see rural England especially start getting this blight. It's happened in the town near me. A vape shop. That's the last year since I've lived near there, vape shop, a new mobile repair shop, and two blimmin' barbers. Yep. And I'm like, it's my mate who came to visit me, he usually works abroad, he described it as, well, it's a bit like going for the scan and you see the shadows appearing. And it's like, it is.
11: Yeah.
10: It is. That's what it feels like. Yeah. Lib Dem blimmin' council, isn't it?
11: But no, I think you're so right. I don't really like the when people say, oh, well, they had it coming and they voted this way. It's the same way that I actually want Andy Burden to succeed because it means the country is succeeding.
10: Yes.
11: That, you know,
10: exactly.
11: I don't want the country to fail. You know, we could criticise, that's one thing, but I don't hold people responsible for the actions of a political party. Yep. You know, people vote based on their own areas in the same way everybody does. But, yeah, when it comes to the effectiveness of the Piddington women, I mean, the fact we're talking about the camps and we're not talking about what the women did shows the effectiveness of the protest. If you're talking about a balaclava, we're not talking about the small boats.
10: True.
11: And therefore the protest has failed.
10: Right. Got to take a break because Ratty's getting exercised. We're back after this.
16: Listen, watch, talk. This is Talk.
20: I'd never met anyone like him. We'd drive around Rome on his Vespa. And he'd read me poetry from the old steps. And that's when I knew I was in love.
21: I didn't know you and Grandad met in Italy.
20: Oh, no. We met the following year.
21: Grand!
20: Anyway, Paris was even wilder.
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3: A delay for the M5 North in Somerset. We had some animals on the motorway at Bridgewater North, Junction 23. Traffic there only just been released. Reminder, in Hampshire, there's major weekend roadworks closing all the slip roads on and off the M3 at the A34 Winnell roundabout, Junction 9. There's a queue for the clockwise M25 in Hertfordshire. There's been a vehicle fire at King's Langley, Junction 20. Where we had an accident earlier, remains slow both sides of the M6 in Cumbria in out of the Lake District between Kirby Lonsdale and Kendal, Junction 36 and 37. I'm Simon James.
4: Just Talk with 28-day matured conversation. Across the UK, have you got the guts for talk? The home of common sense. This is Talk.
5: Peter Barnes and Alex talking lots of politics. Andy Burnham, he's a twit. The country's turned into a pile of... Look out. Here comes the Marxist man.
11: I love that one. I love that one. I genuinely do.
10: It's so good.
11: Yeah.
10: It's so good. Right, latest line from Donald Trump is in Ireland, but seems to think he's in Britain, because that's all he seems to be talking about. Said that the UK has immigration and energy problems. Well, yes. Diagnosed.
11: Yep.
10: Well, yep. Diagnosed. He's saying that the war in Iran will end soon. The US will put out the fire in Gaza, whereas Michal Martin is working on getting humanitarian with the US aid, humanitarian aid with the US to Gaza. Mm. And US and Ireland will work together on that. Hasn't there been a threat to sort of boot the UK out of the whole Gaza Board of Peace now?
11: Well, we weren't part of it. We deliberately didn't go in it.
10: Oh, right.
11: Well, to be honest, it's to make sure that Russia kind of had a little bit of a say in it. They hate us at the minute, as they always do. But, yeah. But, no, when it comes to Ireland and America, you have to remember we're coming up to midterms, and the influence of Irish politics in US politics is very significant.
10: There you are. By the way, I just got distracted. I got distracted because during the advert break, I had to ask Grok about my stitching.
11: This is hilarious.
10: Because I had a little minor surgery, and I've got dissolvable stitches in my arm. I thought they're supposed to fall out after 12 days, and I just looked like a sort of teddy bear in a charity shop.
11: A little bit.
10: So I took a photo and said to Grok, are these dissolvable stitches? Because I feel like they should have gone by now. And he says, yes, based on the photos, these strongly appear to be dissolvable stitches or residual pieces of them that are in the process of spitting out. So there we go. All good.
11: Oh, right. Okay, that was by me.
10: Yeah. There we go. Because I was going to ask people watching about my dissolvable stitches.
11: That's how bad it is to get a GP appointment in this country. The only way you can have medical advice is...
10: if you host a radio show. By the way, it's been, I calculate it's been about 17 days. And I thought after 12 days I'd be rid of these things, rid of my Frankensteinian wound.
11: I'd give it another week.
10: Yeah. And then... Apparently if it gets to... I woke up at 2 o'clock this morning. It was the first thing on my mind. So I went on AI.
11: Yeah.
10: And it said, well, if it gets to 4 weeks, then Houston's got a problem. So there you go. Maybe there's just some compound missing in me that doesn't dissolve dissolvable stitches.
11: Yeah.
10: Maybe I'm just too sweet.
11: Sorry.
10: Shall we do some messages? Yes. Because we're coming up to top of the hour. Yep. Here we go. I think the best idea Talk has had since it first went live is showing the MPs' pictures one by one, who they are and what they do. Everyone in the country needs to know these faces and names regularly. They need to be held accountable for how they're ruining the UK. What are we doing? Are we supposed to be just sort of like a most wanted chart?
11: Yeah, that doesn't sound like a good idea.
10: Also, it's radio, primarily.
11: Yeah. Also,
10: I mean, there are people who watch on YouTube, but that wouldn't really work for our radio listeners if we're
11: We've also just spent most of summer talking about violence against members of parliament and all that kind of stuff. I don't think that is a good idea.
10: Might be a bit.
11: Yeah.
10: Yeah. Here we go. Yes, it's Michael, but you say it's Michal. Thank you. And here we are, Alex, that name word, of the thing is pronounced Oroctus. Oroctus.
11: Oh. I was nowhere close, that's why I didn't say it.
10: Nigel Farage having to face a select committee is nothing more than a kangaroo court made up of Labour, Tory and Lib Dem MPs. People are saying that the government will have to go to the IMF for a loan. I hope the IMF refuses it so the government crash. No, the IMF have said we're too big to bail out.
11: Yeah, there's no money. This is also a big problem. There's no money left in Europe either.
10: I like the fact when Mark said, well, if Europe gets their act together, we both made sort of like scoffing noises. Indeed. Right. Okay, that sort of neatly brings us up to the top of the hour advert break, and TechOp is going to start aggressively counting down in my ear as if I'm working in Cape Canaveral. So go and put the kettle on, or your cafeteria, or whatever it is you wish to do, and we'll be back just on the other side of these short commercial breaks. Thank you for your patience. See you in a moment.
0: Talk. News. Update. On the hour.
2: From the Sky News Centre at 11, Reform UK's deputy leader Richard Tice says the crypto businessman who's giving the party £36 million is moving back to Britain from Hong Kong. MPs backed a foreign donation cap last week, though it's not yet in law. Donald Trump has kicked off a two-day visit to Ireland and repeated claims that prices will tumble if the UK allows new North Sea oil and gas drilling. He's met Prime Minister Micheál Martin. Later, he'll attend the Irish Open Golf at his Doonbeg Resort.
6: It's rated one of the greatest courses in the world, and I'm very honoured to have it. I've owned it for, I built it. So it's very exciting, and we do our business. We've had some discussions on trade and various other things. We have a big relationship with Ireland.
2: The Ministry of Defence has denied reports a military aircraft's flight plan was behind this week's air traffic control glitch. Around 2,000 UK flights were affected. Half a 17th floor flat has been damaged in a fire in a 22-storey block in Poplar in East London. It was brought under control this morning. There's a warning about the risk of websites selling peptides after one product was found to contain 90% unknown chemicals. The drugs promised to help with skincare, muscle repair and even ageing. The unregulated market is worrying scientists, though, like Professor Perdita Baran.
8: There's a lot of impurities in it, and I would say it's only 10% pure. Those other chemicals that we don't know what they are could give them a small reaction or might not do anything, but somewhere down the line they might hang around in their body, they might affect them, and we just don't know that.
2: The government is urging people only to buy from trusted sellers. And some sensational batting from Pakistan's number nine has helped push the third test with England into an unexpected fourth day, which begins shortly. Razaullah's 81 off 63 balls means the hosts need 131 to win at Edgbaston. That's the latest. I'm Matt Steele.
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0: Yeah.
1: Your face looked concerned for a while there. I loved it.
0: Well, I had the volume up very loud, so I kind of deafened myself a little bit.
1: I don't know why ITV and BBC are in competition to bring back The Voice and X Factor at the same time. They could just listen to this.
0: I know, yeah.
1: And also, by the way, Periscope in the command centre in the gallery has decided that it's about time you guys at home, if you're watching on the tube, knew what all these characters in the gallery looked like. He's managed to set up a cheeky camera shot so we can have a live little look-see. Are you ready, ladies and gentlemen? Should we do a drum roll? Are you ready to see the faces of Tech-Op and Ratty? Exciting times. There's Tech-Op. There he is. There's old Tech-Op Dave. There's Ratty. There's Ratty. He is a ratty-looking fella, isn't he? He looks like a missing member of E17.
0: E17?
1: He does. If you just put a trucker cap balanced on top of his skull, he could, like, give Brian Harvey a run for his money. And let's be fair, Tech-Op actually just looks like you'd expect a Tech-Op to look,
0: yeah.
1: I feel he's got, like, Paradigm Tech-Op bone structure.
0: Yeah.
1: There you are.
0: Ratty looks like he's got, you know, no bone structure because he, you know, needs to eat more.
1: Or too much bone structure. It's too bony.
0: Yeah.
1: So there you go. There they were. Should we have another look? There you go. Let's have a little eyes on again. Let's get Ratty up. There is he. There he is. There's Ratty. Little ratster. And let's get a bit of old Tech-Op. Where is he? There's Tech-Op. Nice. What was that thing behind? Oh, it's some weird thing. Like air conditioning. Yeah. Looks like he was in the Crystal Maze or something in the industrial zone of the Crystal Maze there.
0: Now, that's a show they need to bring back.
1: Anyway, we're having so much fun today. We knew we would. We thought this would be a little bit off the chain, having been 2 weeks apart. Mm. And it also because Ratty's back, of course. Also, can I just say Merv's messaged?
0: Oh, good.
1: We always have to give time for Merv. If you keep name-checking me, I'll have to do a little ditty on the flute or whistle for you.
0: Now
1: there you go, Merv. You said it, not us. So
0: don't threaten us with a good time.
1: We've got 2 hours. So get on it. Right. Okay, let us now speak to a wonderful woman who's a great friend of mine, senior fellow at the New Culture Forum, the brilliant Emma Webb. It says Emma Trimble here, but you've sort of moved into marriage now, so I don't know whether you sort of still go by your maiden name or whether you're a Trimble Webb. Oh, Trimble Webb sounds like a children's play area.
0: It does. Also a character in an Enid Blyton novel.
1: Yeah. Anyway, good morning, Emma.
2: Good morning. I am now a Trimble.
1: You are still an Emma Trimble. How very modern for a conservative.
2: I was a Webb.
1: Oh, you were a Webb. Of course you are. I don't know. I was at your wedding. I mixed it up. Oh, well. But I actually quite like Trimble Webb. Can you just adapt it back? Because that sounds fun.
2: I'm not sure I'm a double-barreled person, but I am still constantly getting introduced as Webb, so I just have 2 names now.
1: Yeah, I always thought if I get married, which would be never, whether I'll change my surname or not. But then I realised my Twitter handle's That Alex Woman, so it doesn't matter.
0: Yeah, that's true.
1: Right, okay. Now, what do we want to talk to Emma about? I think let's begin, actually, because let's talk culture. And let's talk, first of all, about the protests down in Portsmouth. And they're extremely expectable crackdown from the government saying we've got to ban masks in those particular protests and the police can have every single power they want to make sure they don't happen again.
2: More two-tier policing, isn't it, Alex? I think, you know, I would be in favour of banning face coverings across the board, including the burqa. But I don't think that the government or anyone can argue, as they have done, we can't ban the burqa because that would be selective. We would have to ban all face coverings. And then suddenly, as the government have come out and said, we're going to ban face coverings, but we're going to selectively exempt the burqa from that. And they didn't come out and argue against the use of face coverings when it was the left doing it, when it was Muslim protesters doing it, when people on the Gaza protests were wearing these balaclavas. You didn't hear them coming out with so much force. And I include reform in that. As soon as people have started wearing these balaclavas for protesting a cause that the government don't favour, all of a sudden they crack down on face coverings. I think it is just yet another example of two-tier policing. And I think that the way that these protesters are being described as thugs isn't justified, given that, you know, it's not as in other protests where you've seen so many arrests and so on with police. There's been one arrest now. They're saying that there will be more. But from everything I saw, they seem to be very disciplined. And the only reason why they were being referred to as thuggish was simply because they were covering their faces.
1: I think there's some classism here as well. Now, listen, I'm going to interrupt this because I have just seen some breaking news. I almost spat my tea out. Donald Trump has turned around and says he wants to see a unified Ireland.
0: Wow.
1: That is pretty mega. I mean, my goodness, that is anti-UK policy to the max. I mean, it's interesting that he was talking not long ago about saying, well, we're not going to defend you if Argentina come for the Chagos Islands. That would be a bit mad. You never know. In this day and age, come for the Falklands. In fact, America's just sold Black Hawk helicopters to Argentina. And now he's turned around saying that United Ireland would be a great thing. And he anticipates it happening in the future. I mean, that's quite jaw-dropping.
2: Well, given that it's Elon Musk, I would like some clarification on whether he means united under the crown or not.
1: But, I mean, it actually, I mean, it's Donald Trump himself who has been saying this. The president of the United States essentially saying that Great Britain should be broken into parts.
0: Do you know why he said that? Because he's been very quiet on the Israel sanctions, if everybody noticed. He didn't come out very hard against that. That's the response.
1: Oh, there it is. I mean, that is really utterly breathtakingly astonishing. So we'll pay attention to that and see if there is any response from number 10 Sesame Street, or if indeed there's any response from get some fuzzy felts or Ed Miliband. Here we go, the exact words. Donald Trump has said he'd love to see a unified Ireland, telling reporters on a visit to Dublin, the UK would have something to say about it, but I think it'd be a great thing. I think the UK will have something to say about that, and we will let you know what it is as and when we learn. But let's go back to matters. Well, I was going to say matters domestic. That is sort of matters domestic. But let's talk about the assisted dying bill. Gone, rejected. I'm glad. I found myself very much in harmony with what Andy Burnham said before he scuttled off back to number 10 Sesame Street of the North and decided he wanted to sit on a beanbag with his hemp knitting circle and not do politics anymore. He had been reportedly saying, look, that was not the time to bring in any sort of legislation like this, given the state of hospice care, given the state of end-of-life care, social care, and all the rest of it. And as a Christian, I'm sort of not really against giving the state the power to kill anyone. And to me, that extends to capital punishment as well. But also, as someone who knows people who really have had chronic terminal conditions, I am also slightly empathetic towards the idea that people want to be able to choose the manner and timing of their departure in comfort. What do you make of the rejection of this bill, Emma?
2: I think you can have empathy for people who are suffering and still think that euthanasia and assisted dying is wrong. It's unusual these days for us to get some good news. This was a rare instance of that. And I'm sure that all of the people who have been working tirelessly campaigning to try and prevent this from happening will be having a good, solid celebratory weekend, because this bill was just simply dangerous. As you say, Alex, you know, just look at the state of our NHS. Just look at the way that people find themselves treated by the system. Do we really trust the government and the healthcare service? Even if don't disagree with euthanasia or assisted dying in principle, I do disagree with it in principle. But even if you don't, even if you think that there might be some circumstances under which it could be acceptable, we have to recognise the fact that under the current situation that we have here with our healthcare services, there is no way that this was going to be made safe. As you see in other examples in countries like Canada, what you end up with is the vulnerable people in society, the old, the sick, the mentally unwell, being effectively murdered by the state. People will say, oh, there's no snowball effect. Well, all of the evidence suggests otherwise. And fundamentally, the problem with euthanasia is that it on a very basic kind of philosophical level, it implies that those who are suffering, that their lives are somehow less valuable. We saw a case of a woman who was a victim of a terror attack, I think it was in Belgium, and she was given assisted dying because she was, so overcome with the consequences of of having experienced this terrorism attack, that the state then killed her and she became a sort of casualty of the terror attack later on, aided by the state. I mean, some of these stories are unbelievably sad. And if you're talking about empathy, yes, you can have empathy to people who are sick and dying and may feel that they wish they could end their suffering early. But the reality is that we should also be having empathy for those people who would be, you know, abused and manipulated by a system that allowed this and potentially killed by the state or even manipulated into it by relatives.
1: I mean, this is the thing. When you look at precedents in places like Canada, in the Netherlands, the legislation has grown beyond any form of control because there are legal appeals. People say, well, actually, I wasn't allowed access to this service. And my big fear is if we were to ever introduce legislation like that in the UK, people would be knocking on the doors of judges in Strasbourg. And before you know it, we're going to have impositions into our own case history, where all of a sudden everyone can be killed for any spurious reason. And I just, at the same time, I just think there's something kind of ghoulish about giving the state any control over whether people live or die, particularly under the current government. Before I let you go, Emma, we're speaking to David Shipley a bit later, who's done an investigation that featured in The Telegraph late yesterday into Orla Minahan, who is the leader of the Pink Ladies, quitting Restore Britain. Now, I watched with a lot of sympathy, actually, as seemingly all the sort of Restorians online turned against her, because there was a clip that went viral of her speaking, I think it was as Neventin Gateshead, saying that, you know, we need to actually protect all girls and all women in this country, and talked about things such as FGM, forced marriages, and of course, among some of the more hardliners on X, that showed that she was a race traitor or something like that. And there was a big pile on as well when she sort of waded into the conversation about the woman on trial, Clancy, on trial over in America for killing her three children. But what happened to Orla? Well, kind of reflective of what happened to me. And I have a feeling you've been through that mill as well somewhat.
2: Definitely not to the same extent. Few comments here and there, but I see it happening. And I think it's part of... there's something happening at the moment in our politics more broadly. I think things are becoming a lot more febrile. It's probably coming from this kind of feeling of desperation that people have. But we are seeing a real sort of fragmentation, and I see it all the time, sort of venomous insults being thrown around all over the shop. I mean, I'm not totally familiar with what happened to Orla specifically, but you know, you see it all the time. I don't know if it's just a Twitter phenomenon. I think that people really are starting to see enemies everywhere and seeing enemies where there aren't any.
1: What's interesting, actually, is there's a story today from the Green Party with people protesting against the huge rise of misogyny, apparently, within that party as well. And one thing I've noticed, I think particularly within the context of X, is this strange sort of merging of the manosphere with politics. Conversations that just weren't being had at all or didn't feel the need to be had. You know, yes, I have some sympathy with people saying, oh, well, the feminism movement's gone too far and the, you know, misandry of those people, you know, bleating on about the patriarchy is the reason why men are now reacting like this. I don't really buy that exact cause and effect. I think there are lots of things going on which are making men feel emasculated. But there does seem to be this sort of quite terrifying chimera of manospherification and certain elements of politics on the edges.
2: Yeah, I think I think you're right that there are all sorts of different things going on. One of the things surely has to be the fact that for so long, I think a lot of men have felt that they were in the great hierarchy, the great DEI hierarchy. Men, and particularly white men, have felt that they are, you know, at the bottom of the rung. They are at the bottom of the rung of that hierarchy. And I think some people have thought, well, you know, if you're going to play the identity politics game, then so am I. But I do think that that there's something a bit, to use a turn of phrase that isn't particularly elegant, something zeitgeisty going on here. There's something zeitgeisty going on here where there is a kind of, I think there is a nastiness churning in our politics across the board. And I think that this may be part of something bigger and more complicated than just, you know, can be straightforwardly explained by, as you say, feminism has gone too far. But I think it, I think again, like I say, I think part of it is coming from this sense of being threatened and of helplessness and of losing control and lashing out at people who, you know, maybe are not actually the ones who are responsible for the problems that we face in our society. So, yeah, I think I am concerned about the increasing nastiness and lack of chivalry. Yeah. Within politics, but also on the right too. I mean, I do see the way that people talk to each other, and I don't like the direction of travel.
1: It astonishes me, it baffles me, given that, you know, a lot of these people would probably turn around and say Margaret Thatcher was one of our greatest prime ministers, that Queen Elizabeth II was one of our greatest queens, and all of a sudden then turn around, women shouldn't be in the political domain. Emma, thank you ever so much. Always good catching up with you. Just remind you, we're going to try and guest up, as we say in the biz, the story about Donald Trump, who has said he would love to see a unified Ireland, telling reporters on a visit to Dublin, where he's meeting Michael Martin. Mick Martin. The UK would have something to say about it, but I think it would be a great thing. He's also said a conflict between the UK and Argentina over the Falkland Islands would be a potential disaster, telling reporters in Dublin he'd be able to settle it if he was called in to help. OK, we're going to be taking a short break. If you want to contact the show, the number is 03444991000. It is basically free of charge because it's your normal network rate. You can use that as well to send us a message on WhatsApp. 87222 is the number to send a text message. If you're going to do that, write the word talk before you send your text. We're back after this.
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4: Major weekend roadworks are underway in Hampshire, closing all the slip roads on and off the M3 at the 834 Winnall roundabout junction 9. For the clockwise M25 in Hertfordshire, we had a vehicle fire earlier. There's still delays on the approach to Kings Langley junction 20. The westbound M56 in Cheshire come away from Manchester Airport. That's now queuing because of an accident on the exit to Bowden at junction 7. And the M6 north in Cumbria heading into the Lake District, still looking slow. Kirby Lonsdale to Kendal, junction 36 to 37. There was an accident earlier. I'm Simon James.
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5: 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Players must be 18 or over.
3: No nonsense reaction to the day's biggest talking points. Across the UK, the home of common sense. This is Talk.

0: I delighted in that. Mm. You didn't seem to, but
1: no,
0: I love
1: busy.
0: That. I love that. What are you busy
1: it was
0: doing?
1: Very good. I'm looking up the Trump situation.
0: Well, good.
1: Because you've got to ask me about it, and I need to know why. Yeah, I have something to say.
0: Here we go. We now have a response, which is, what was it, Ratty? I saw, oh, there we are. The government said the issue of United Ireland is off the table. Well, finally. The UK government defending its territory for once.
1: That's quite a firm line, I'm not going to lie.
0: There you go. There has been an immediate United Kingdom response from the government that the issue of United Ireland is off the table. One would think it would be, quite frankly. Mm. Didn't seem to be off the table during the Brexit negotiations,
1: no.
0: Did it? Because let's be fair, Northern Ireland's not even part of us, you know. It's under the jurisdiction of the EU.
1: Yeah, I have to admit, the way that a lot of people rather forgot about Northern Ireland when we were doing the Brexit negotiations and everything, and I think how we treated Northern Ireland was terrible.
0: It's gone. It's a vassal state of Brussels now.
1: Yeah. Well, I mean, that is a very firm line from number 10, that response there. I mean, that's the firm, like, I mean, you know, they fall like a cheap flan most of the time, but that's
0: well,
1: a defiant line.
0: Do you think so? Because I think saying it's off the table.
1: Off the table, yeah.
0: As in they're not willing to discuss
1: it. That means they're not even willing to have a conversation about it. They've just dismissed
0: it.
1: Yeah, but no, I'm quite supportive of that.
0: Yeah.
1: But because they could have weaseled out of it and, you know, academic'd it away. That's what number 10 normally does. But that's a very firm no.
0: Good.
1: Yeah.
0: And so it should be indeed. Mm. Right. Let us remind you, let's do some housekeeping, remind you of numbers, because we've got some messages to read here. 03444991000 is the number if you want to WhatsApp us or to give us a phone call. We haven't done any callers yet, so roll up if you'd like to have your mellifluous tones on the airwaves. 87222 is the number if you want to send us a text message, write the word talk before you send your text. Here we go, Alex. Reform has been criticised for being a one-trick pony on policy. And then when they come out of policies and hold press conferences, the media are there, but you actually see very little reporting on it, so no wonder the public can't tell you what the policies are. This is all part of the cosy political and media establishment cabal to stop reform. And bravo, Ben Dilo, for levelling the playing field, says Nicola from Norfolk. Nicola, I mildly disagree with you here. Mm. Mildly. Look, I also think that the legacy media tend to have a disproportionate approach to reform, indeed. But look, I did the job as head of media for UKIP when Nigel Farage was the leader, and so I just think they're not doing a grid. That's what it's all very well saying, oh well, the media's not giving us attention. I think if they were to do a press conference, make sure the media are present, do just one a week maximum, and then you have all your social media assets reinforcing it, then you get all of your spokespeople, you know, you set them out on all the different studios reading.

0: on the same script, repeating the same lines. You get op-eds in all the Telegraphs from different people. I mean, Badenoch is has, you know, a great flow at the moment in terms of media strategy. And I don't think any more that the legacy media can turn around and go, we're just going to ignore it. And I don't think they can do that in terms of Ofcom or indeed the BBC Trust. I think there just isn't enough coordination.
1: I think you're right. I think also they are not prepared for the hostile question. So I look at Richard Tyson and the announcements, changes to that. You know, they wanted to put married couples at the top of the queue for social housing. Mm. The first question the hostile media will ask is, well, what about this? What about that? What about that? They didn't have an answer to that.
0: Yeah, I thought it was a curious thing to say, because normally the most vulnerable people who might require social housing are single mothers.
1: Yes.
0: With kids. Yeah. Not married people who may well have a dual income. Because actually, that's the other thing. It's like married working people. Yes. And I'm like, well, why would two people who are married with a dual income need social housing?
1: Yes.
0: And therefore be prioritised for it? I thought that was very peculiar myself,
1: my thing on that, I look back to Jenrick's benefits announcements. Policy direction, perfectly correct. But if you're not telling people exactly what you're cutting on PIP, this is people's benefits, this is people who need it, they need that reassurance. Listening when they announced it here at Talk, people said, who are Reform voters, that they were leaving the party because of how it was handled. You know, you're messing with people's lives and livelihoods, and they need clarity. And also, clarity gives you control, and it gives you authority. If you could say it's this, and have a load of experts back it up, the legacy media cannot ignore you. They physically can't. And again, like you said, they don't have the grid, and they get sidetracked. They're easily distracted. Mm. When they are announcing something.
0: This is the thing. When you are a political zealot, as Barnsley and I are, you get really tired of the three-word acronyms, or three-word slogans, sorry, repeated ad nauseum. Mm. So stop the boat.
1: Yeah.
0: Whatever. Yeah, all of them. Strong and stable. Mm. That was annoying.
1: Yeah. That also came back to bite her.
0: But get Brexit done.
1: Yes.
0: You know, but the reason that those things happen and are repeated ad nauseum is because you want to make sure a clear message gets to every last person in the country. It means that those people who watch and listen to politics all the time get that message, you know, a hundredfold more than the rest of the population. But it does work. It shows this is what we stand for. You're going to remember it. And then normally when you have policies, you go, these are the sort of three bullet points, the three main take homes that you want. And I just think that that basic application of communication strategy as someone who's run multiple elections at home and abroad is just not being applied.
1: Yeah, it's basic word association. You want the voter to have focus and associate cutting benefits, saving money. You need that connection to be made, and you do it by repeating certain lines again and again and again. And that is how people remember policy. They don't need to know all 50 pages. They need to know the association of how the policy will affect their lives. And
0: that's the simple message of, we're going to do this for this.
1: Yes, that.
0: Right, here we go. We have in full the response of number 10 Sesame Street to... do you like it? That's my new thing.
1: I love that.
0: Yeah, I know. I'm waiting for other people to nick it. It will get nicked.
1: Oh, yeah.
0: Yeah, Mary McMareface of number 10 Sesame Street. That's part of the lexicon now. Mm. Anyway, this is what he has said in response to Donald Trump. I will take a collaborative approach, but some issues will be off the table, and that is one issue that will be off the table. I think we've got to focus... Here comes number 10
1: Sesame Street. Here comes the word salad.
0: I think we've got to focus on bringing people together as best we can.
1: He's doing so well.
0: And I think we've lived through a decade where there's been a referendum on Brexit. We had Scottish independence just before it. I've heard they might redo that.
1: Mm-hmm.
0: So you can blew in, shut your cake hole, son. What we find is the rifts that come from those situations take a long time to heal. And it sets you right back, and you can't focus on what's right in front of us here and now. The cost of living pressures that are hurting people in Northern Ireland. The need to get that budget set so that public services can function as they should. Mm. Oh, yeah. Growth, isn't it? But it goes on. These are things right in front of us, and sometimes politicians go to things that they want to see as opposed to getting the solutions that the public need. I think a decade since the Brexit referendum, it's honestly, this is like the audacity of this. I think a decade since the Brexit referendum, I think we've had too much division, too much arguing, too much backwards looking. Is that why you wanted to sign a whole new treaty with Brussels this September and they said not on your Nelly, sunshine? Huh? Is that what you were doing? Healing the Brexit divisions by reversing it? Anyway, we need to fix things in front of us in the here and now. What, do we? Here and now? Why aren't you drilling for that oil? Why is that being shelved? Huh? Why are you sanctioning Israel? Is that fixing things and not causing division? Is it? But anyway, at least he's not caved in on the issue of Northern Ireland.
1: He was doing so well.
0: Well, the first, to the first sentence.
1: End of statement.
0: End of statement.
1: End of statement.
0: But then he has to go, kumbaya ho.
1: Yeah.
0: Oh, did you see that blimmin' video where he did some sort of like little old defra?
1: I tried
0: spans.
1: Not to.
0: Oh, gosh, yeah. It's just amazing. If I hear him talk about politics of hope one more time, I'm going to go and beat the word out of him.
1: Also, you know, the guy is obsessed with the 1970s and he talks about going back in time.
0: I know. Well, exactly. We are going to go back. You know, blackouts, three-day working weeks. It's going to be great fun.
1: Mm.
0: Okay, right. We need to break now because Ratty's about to blow a gasket. We'll see you on the other side.
2: 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This is Talk.
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0: Well, welcome back. We are in the process of getting voices on this rather astonishing proclamation from Donald Trump talking about, I'd love to see a unified Ireland. Now, there's always, it's coming up to the midterms, remember, and there is something that all American presidents seem to do as soon as they face a ballot, which is they suddenly find Irish roots. Barack Obama, Joe Biden, both claim to be as Irish as a shamrock when it came to elections, because there is actually a huge chunk of voters in America who have Irish roots ever since the Mayflower, whatever it was.
1: Yeah.
0: Do you think that's also part of it? Because he is facing midterms. Traditionally, I think the Irish vote tends to go to the Democrats.
1: Yeah.
0: Could this be a play? I mean, look, is perhaps even the reason to have the state visit, is it a state visit, the visit to Ireland now, an attempt to try and get that, cajole the Irish votes, the sort of American-Irish vote?
1: I actually think it's more, inside the House of Representatives, there is a very powerful block of Democrat voters who are like their Irish representatives, if you know what I mean.
0: Mm.
1: Like they are, and that's what he's trying to control, because if they lose control of the House or the Senate, they're going to need friends.
0: Right.
1: The Republicans will need friends. And I think this is maybe a little bit of an attempt to do that. They are a very, very powerful group.
0: It has occurred to me just in that last minute that that is probably one of the main reasons why he's done it. Not so much. I mean, it could be a little bit of saber rattling over not liking the fact that we're not spending as much as we should on defence, our foreign policy, etc. And to potentially test the reactions of this government. But actually, I think the main reason, thinking about it now, is going to be all about the midterms. Yeah. I think that's probably why this visit was timed right now. And
1: well,
0: he knows that in America
1: that's going to
0: play well, that narrative.
1: Oh, it will. It definitely will. But also, he's actually gone to a golf trip. That's why he's there. So it's a rather convenient pit stop along the way. You know, you always have to watch US presidents where they stop to where they're going, and it's, that'll be the excuse. He's not actually going to the golf thing. He's going for that.
0: This is rather astonishing, though. And over there in Research Corner, I would be interested to find out via the power of AI if American presidents have voiced such desires before, or whether it would be totally against protocol when it comes to, you know, the special relationship and who is effectively supposed to be our greatest ally, turning around and saying that they want a bit of the United Kingdom disunited, chucked away. They know about the troubles in Northern Ireland. They know that that was a horrible, protracted conflict. They must be aware to some degree of the sensitivities that pertain, although very often I do find when you go and speak to Americans in the Senate or Congress about our own domestic matters, there's very little they do know. Saying that, I had this, I went over as an MEP at the time of Brexit to try and explain the whole Brexit deal and why the sort of, you know, they kept sort of pushing the idea of, you know, no border between Southern Ireland and Ireland and Northern Ireland was actually silly because it already is a border. They have different currencies, they have different taxations, different governments. So this idea that there would be chicken wire fences was for the birds, it would just be different regulations, which exist anyway. But the Americans had swallowed hook, line and sinker the EU narrative over this, thinking that if all of a sudden that, you know, Northern Ireland didn't need to be annexed to Brussels, there would somehow be a return to war. And the Americans had bought a lot of it, mainly because at the time we had lost Sir Kim Darroch as our ambassador. We didn't really have one. So no one was actually doing the UK line. But listen, we have brought Steve Gill up early to talk about just this. Steve, now, let me say something to you. What Donald Trump has just done and said is pretty blimmin' upsetting and offensive to those of us in the United Kingdom of Great Britain and Northern Ireland, that given the special relationship, given the critical alliance, and I know he might not like the tenor of this current government, he might not like their policies, but to turn around and say, oh, yeah, we'll just take a bit of that country and give it to someone else, it's part of the United Kingdom. Why has he done that?
12: You know, I'm constantly perplexed at the advice that President Trump gets from advisors that should be wiser than they display when they're continuing to play in the world, you know, in foreign affairs. Yeah, if I'm advising the president right now, people are concerned about affordability. They're concerned about gas prices. They're not concerned about stepping in, creating another muddled mess in Europe by stepping into, you know, Ireland, United Kingdom politics. And I got to tell you, I don't get his fixation and uneducated, in most cases, fixation on trying to interject himself into every foreign policy issue, real, imagined, or unnecessary.
0: I mean, to me, it's utterly grotesque. It seems to be that he either doesn't understand what United Kingdom is. You know, when we talk about Great Britain, that is the landmass, which is Scotland and Wales and England. That is what that island called, the British Isles. And the biggest one of all of them is called Great Britain. I sometimes feel like this has to be explained to Americans, because why would you understand this? But that is what the archipelago is, the British Isles. The biggest island is Great Britain. The United Kingdom is Great Britain and Northern Ireland. It is basically saying we think that part of the United Kingdom should be taken and given to someone else. It's astonishing, quite frankly. Could this be something to do with the midterms coming up and trying to curry favour and get a bit of the Irish vote? Might that be why the two-day visit to Ireland has been scheduled right now?
12: You know, I think the visit to Ireland is just, you know, there's always an affinity in the U.S. You know, there's a large Irish population. There's a historical embrace of the Irish here in this country. I don't think that they're thinking through the midterm elections. Hey, if we just get another 1% of the Irish vote, that's going to solve our problems again with affordability and all the other domestic issues. I think this was probably a visit that was scheduled, and somebody submitted a memo and said, hey, by the way, what's wrong with putting Ireland back together? It's like, well, that was one of those brain farts that somebody in some lower level in the administration came up with, and somehow it made its way on up to the president speaking to it.
0: I mean, he's also sort of suggested about at one point, we wouldn't come to your defence if Argentina wanted to take back the Falkland Islands. And he's been clearly asked about this by journalists, because he's turned around and said, we don't want to get involved in that. And if there was a conflict between UK and Argentina over the Falkland Islands, it would be a potential disaster. And he said to reporters in Dublin he'd be able to settle it if he was called in to help. I'm not a fan of Donald Trump seemingly taking the sides of potential UK hostile states or, you know, foreign states who might have a different geopolitical viewpoint when it comes to our territory. I mean, at one point, I thought that we were getting somewhere talking about Chagos Islands and the egregious decision by successive governments to try and give that over to an ally of China. That is something that's going to be back on the table in the UN shortly.
12: And not just to give it back, to pay them to take it back. I mean, if you could just take it to another level of stupidity, it's like, oh, not only are we going to give this main asset away, we're going to pay you to take it off our hands. And again, when I look at the foreign policy decisions that Trump makes, and I think he is meddling in foreign affairs more than he needs to. And America has a long tradition of isolationism. Sometimes it is very much to our detriment. We delayed getting in World War II way too late. But when you look at our default setting in America, it is to be laissez-faire about the rest of the world, to stay out of other people's business. And yet, again, interjecting himself like the Irish question just seems, again, I don't know who's advising him or what profiteering there may be at work somewhere behind the scenes that somebody thinks, I can make some money if we put this out there.
0: I mean, this is where I think Donald Trump has to tread very carefully, because I can see what happens here is the average American will probably think that sounds like a nice idea. Why is it that there's Northern Ireland, which isn't part of Ireland and is still run by the UK? To the average American, it might make sense and it might seem a bit kumbaya and nice to think that that could be some easily resolved issue that, we just lump it all back together again. Well, hey, what a great thing to do. And the difficulty is if that starts sort of spinning around on social media channels, if someone Elon Musk starts wading in, what they haven't taken into consideration is at the moment, due to policies such as the constant, egregious, infinite migration crisis, the IRA in the Republic of Ireland are reforming. Those paramilitaries are tooling up and training again. And the last thing we need is them emboldened to take us all the way back to the 1980s of bomb attacks. It is dangerous.
12: Well, and if we're going to go, you know, start remapping the world, let's put North Korea and South Korea together. I mean, when you look at just, let's come up with really silly ideas that have no chance of happening. I can work that out in 30 minutes if you'll just put me talking with Kim Jong-un and the Seoul leadership. I can put Korea back together. I'm going to do that in Ireland, and we'll figure out something with the Falklands and Argentina and the UK as well. But I'll just knock that out on the weekend between the ninth hole and the 10th hole on the golf course.
0: Now, stay with us, please, Steve. But we're going to bring back in Peter Cardwell, who was probably back to tuck himself up in bed after presenting breakfast. But as our resident... Oh, got my earpiece. Oh, this blimmin' thing. Don't mind me as I crawl under the desk. Honestly, you're going to have to nail that thing to the table at some point. There we go. Back in the realm of the living world. Right, Peter, as our resident Ulster man, your reaction, please, to this astonishing, I'd say breathtaking, break of what I'd consider protocol when it comes to leader of the free world and our greatest ally with the special relationship, essentially saying, oh, well, it'd be a great thing if Ireland were unified. What is going on? What do you think he's doing?
13: Yeah, it's a... Certainly part of the Trump playbook, being a bit strange and saying all sorts of unguarded comments. It's certainly a very diplomatically, I think he's probably put his foot on it with the UK. But of course, the relationships with the UK are not good at the moment. When it comes to Ireland, they'll be cock-a-hoop. Micheál Martin, who's the Taoiseach, the Irish Prime Minister, visibly delighted when he said that, and certainly his party, Fianna Fáil, which is the one of the parties in the coalition running Ireland at the moment, their policy, long-standing policy, has been for a united Ireland. But the fact is that it can only happen if there is a referendum of people in Northern Ireland and a majority of people who agree with the idea that Ireland should be united. That's not happening at the moment. There are lots of calls for it. It's an ongoing live discussion, certainly. But given the President of the United States has now said that that's his preference, lots of people will take notice of that, I'm sure. Lots of people will say, well, if President Trump says it and if the Americans are in that vein, well, fair enough. It's interesting, too, there's obviously a huge Irish-American lobby as well in both the Democrats and the Republicans. And I would expect, given that the midterm elections are coming up and Donald Trump is trying to persuade as many people as possible to vote for his party, the Republican Party, the Democrats previously, certainly under Bill Clinton and long-standing figures such as Tip O'Neill, who was the Speaker of the House of Representatives had a long-standing Irish-American links. The Republicans, long-standing links certainly, but less so than the Democrats. I would imagine he has perhaps one eye on that election as well with these comments.
0: How perilous could this be? Because, you know, you're talking about Micheál Martin looking visibly delighted, understandably. I mean, one thing that might sort of save us a little bit, given Sinn Féin's position in Northern Ireland, is the fact, actually, that they tend to be left-wing and probably hate Donald Trump. So that sort of puts things in a slightly different light. But I want to ask you specifically this, Peter. We have seen reports, largely, I think, in part, in response to the ongoing migration crisis affecting most countries in Europe, what seems to be a reformation of elements of the IRA. How potentially perilous is this proclamation by Trump?
13: Well, I'm not sure it's perilous necessarily. I mean, he's doing it peacefully. He's talking as a president. He's certainly saying that. He's not being necessarily very diplomatic. But you're right, actually. Your instinct when it comes to Sinn Féin is a very interesting one, because they hate Trump. They hate everything he stands for. They disagree with him in Israel. They disagree with him on basically every possible thing that he says and does. So I think there'll perhaps be a little bit of mirth at that. Certainly, when it comes to the fact, look, you know, MI5 in the UK spends about a third of its time in Northern Ireland. There's still a significant dissident threat, dissident Republicans who disagree with the peace process. They may be happy about this necessarily, but Trump wasn't talking about violence. He was talking about it by peaceful and democratic means. And, you know, it's funny, actually, there's been a row in Northern Ireland over the past few days about Micheál Martin actually expressing his opinion and saying that he thinks, you know, a referendum should happen soon. The fact that the president has said that, and the fact that he's not very welcome in Ireland in many respects, there's a lot of people who really, really don't like Donald Trump. It's going to put the cat amongst the pigeons to a huge degree. I don't think there'll be any massively long-term consequences as a result, but it is certainly very, very interesting. I mean, the diplomatic thing to do would be to say, well, look, you know, United Ireland, I'm sure lots of people in Ireland want that to happen, north and south, but it's a matter for the people through referendums. It's not really for me to say. This idea of the principle of consent, if only a majority of people in Northern Ireland want it, then it will happen. But of course, he hasn't done that, because that's not who Donald Trump is. It's not who he will ever be. So therefore, this diplomatic row has occurred.
0: Yeah, I was going to say, you know, has any previous American president voiced similar ambitions? Have you got that information there, Peter?
1: I do indeed, yes.
0: Oh, so not Cardwell, Barnes. Make clear.
1: Yes.
0: Got a glut of Peters today.
1: Yes, so you've got Jimmy Carter said unification before he became president. Nixon said it, basically, so Nixon, Kennedy, Clinton and Biden all stopped just short of saying...
0: The Dems, basically. The Dems trying
1: they
0: to go
1: said
0: after
1: the usual line of what Peters just said, that if the people want it,
0: right.
1: And they never actually said reunification.
0: I'd like to see it. Astonishing stuff. Thank you, Research Corner. And thank you so much. Go and tuck yourself back up in bed or whatever it is you're doing to recover from the breakfast ship. Our very own Peter Cardwell brilliantly explaining the politics and the protocol behind this. Let's go back to Steve Gill. Steve, I'm hoping you're able to sort of listen to Peter's outlining things there and also other Peter's research that no American president has ever uttered these sentiments before, suggesting that if the people wanted democracy and all the rest of it, but never actually saying, I want to see it happen.
12: Yeah, and I always love hearing from my friend Peter and the other Peter as well. They both do a great job. You know, it's interesting. I think Americans have, you were talking about the lack of understanding of the United Kingdom and Great Britain and the geography and the history. I think there's also a real lack of understanding about Irish history as well. People think, oh, it's just one island. Why aren't they all united? Why aren't they all in bed with each other? And the bottom line is that it has always been more than just, I mean, it was always kind of painted in the U.S. of Protestant versus Catholic was the real division. Mm. But there were, you know, there were wealth issues. There were cultural issues. There is a division there that goes beyond religious differences. And I think Americans, and clearly I think perhaps some in the Trump administration don't have a good appreciation of the differences, the distinctions between Northern Ireland and Ireland that, you know, aren't just, you know, dismissed with the wave of a wand.
0: Thank you ever so much for joining us earlier than expected, Steve, and being so brilliant at reacting to that breaking news. Our very own brilliant former White House advisor, Steve Gill. Okay, well, let's have to see if we can get crossover live and hear what is going on at a press conference taking place in Dublin.

0: was not what we expected, no. Was it? Some sort of music. But Donald Trump, it seems, is being videoed, and I think he might be taking to the lectern. So let's have a listen in. He is, he's just been introduced by Micheál Martin, who's shaking his hand for those of you listening on radio, and I think he is about to talk. Lots of phones in the air held aloft, photographing the moment, and Donald Trump very much relishing the attention, as per usual, not making a hurry to go and stand behind that microphone, but rather sort of pigeon-chested and sort of smiling and nodding. Oh, sweating to the music. He loves doing that as well. But it'll be very interesting to hear what he says in this press conference and whether he actually formally reasserts those sentiments. My understanding so far is it's in response to what has been asked by journalists. Whether or not this is actually factored into an overall address will, I think, really be the clincher of whether this is sort of rather sort of ill-disciplined, yeah. Speaking out of term and breaking what I would suggest is years of protocol in the special relationship, or whether this was actually planned, whether this is something Donald Trump believes in, or whether he wanted this to come out as the main message. He's still there, posing and smiling and go on, get on with it. Go on, Donald Trump, we're waiting for
1: one
0: you.
1: One guy with a phone.
0: I know, come on, get on with it. We ain't got all day.
1: To be fair, for a Trump address, this could go on for an afternoon.
0: Now, here is an example, actually. We were talking about reform earlier, weren't we? Here is an example of, if I were advising Nigel Farage, I would say to him, Nigel, get on the phone right now to Donald Trump. Explain the nuances. Explain the fact that you've got Sinn Féin in Stormont. Explain the fact that you've got a reforming IRA. Explain the fact, I didn't know that from Peter Cardwell, that one third of our agency efforts are still based in Northern Ireland as well. So listen, Donald Trump is still standing there. So we're going to take a short break in the hope that he is still... No, we're not taking a short break. Choose what you want to do, Ratty.
1: Well, I'm going to say, just to
0: here we go. He is now about to speak. Let's cross over live.
2: Thank you very much, everybody. It's an honor to be here. And I do, you know, he's talking about golf. He is a great golfer. The ambassador is a great golfer. He's a plus two, at least. I would say better than a plus two, but he's a plus two. That's not bad. Plus two means two under as opposed to two over. A lot of people don't know that. Oh, is that two over? No, it's under par. So when he said that I beat him sometimes, that's a very nice statement. Happens to be true, but that's okay. But he, and he never cheats, you know? I noticed that. But that's why I gave him the job. He's a good golfer who doesn't cheat. I know a lot of good golfers, they cheat like hell. I would never send him to Ireland because too many bad things can happen. But he's doing a fantastic job with Lynn, who's his wife for many years. It's fantastic, one of the great relationships that I've seen, and they're doing an unbelievable job. So wherever you may be, I want to just thank you both. I want to thank you both. Thank you very much. And I know he has planned. This is the beautiful Deerfield residence, very well known in a lot of worlds. And Deerfield is they're going to be spending a little money right now and fixing it and working it. And Ed does a lot of that back in the New York region. He's very big in it, very successful. Actually, I don't know how the hell he left. I gave him the job thinking, you know, because everybody wants to be in Ireland. It's a real easy ambassadorship. Number one. No, all he has to do is play golf all day. He's doing a great job. It's true. People come up. I mean, what's a better place? People come up and they want to play golf. He plays golf. He's doing a fantastic job. Most people can't play, so it's not so easy. But for him, it's such a pleasure. But he was very successful. And I don't know how he, because I assumed, you know, he was so successful and so busy that I assumed he'd say no to me. And that's good. I like them when they say no, because you make the offer. They don't take it, but they appreciate it for the rest of their lives. When they take it, it's like not actually as good because there's so many people that like it. But one of the reasons they like being any ambassador, I mean, I've had friends that took ambassadorships that, you know, they were not Ireland. Believe me, they get a lot of countries out there not quite as good. And but for the rest of their life, they're called Mr. Ambassador, Madam Ambassador. It's, you know, hot stuff. They think they're hot stuff. All of a sudden, and then all of a sudden they leave and they don't even return your phone call. It's like, what? And they go down for the rest of their lives. Madam Ambassador, how are you? But it's a great thing being an ambassador from the United States, and you're well represented here, that I can tell you. I want to thank Taoiseach, who was his wife, Mary, greeted us so beautifully. We talked about a lot of different things, and we had a little press conference, and you have to understand with the press, with me, every question's a kill. This has been going on for 10 years now. They're getting very discouraged, but for 10 years, every question is a kill. They're going for the ball game, and in the U.S., we say they're going for a Grand Slam home run. Now, most of you don't know what the hell a Grand Slammer is, but believe me, it's not good if you're on the other side. But they're going for the kill at all times, and they ask me a question. What do you think about unification of Northern Ireland and Ireland? I said, oh, that's a nice question. I gave a nice answer, I think. We'll read about it tomorrow. You know? That's one of those questions where no matter what you say, no matter how well you say it, there's no good answer, right? There are about four or five. I could tell you some other ones, but I'm not going to get you started. But that was one of the questions. But I actually said it would be, I think, a very cool thing, to be honest with you. I think it would be cool. And as if the room clears out, they say, let's get the hell out of here. I don't like this guy. I liked him a lot 10 minutes ago. I don't like him. But I want to thank our outstanding U.S. ambassador to Ireland, and I want to thank all of the people that work with him, because it's a big staff of people, really. And without them, you wouldn't be the same. You wouldn't be able to do the same work. And it's Geraldine Byrne Nason. Where is Geraldine? Around here someplace. Hi, how are you? What a job you've done. And my wife is here. My wife is here in spirit. She's watching right now. She said, say hello, because she's very friendly with these two people. I said, well, why don't you come with me? I said, she said, well, it's a 7-hour trip. Maybe I'm not that friendly. I said, put on a Make America Great Again hat and come on, let's go. But she sends her regards, I have to say. My son Don is here, a great friend of yours. Where's Don? Don's here with our whole group, right? A whole group of family, and he just got married. He's happily married, which is nice. He's calmed down so much, you know, it's amazing. No, that's a good sign. He's like a different human being. He had a lot of energy. Now he's a little less energy. That's a good thing. But they have a very great relationship, and the kids are here, and we have a lot of wonderful people with us. Everyone wanted to come. You know, usually when you go to some of the places, I don't want to name countries, but some of these countries are rough. And they want to come. They said, would love to come. Any trip, then I notify them, how would you like to come to? You know, I can't do it, because... But the answer is, maybe I'll take a pass on that. But from our country's earliest days, the Irish have been great friends of America and produced some of the greatest citizens and really, really some incredible people. I got to meet your president, Catherine Connolly, a little while ago, and she was terrific. We talked about a lot of different things. We talked about the greatness of the people. But it was an Irish aide to General George Washington who first used the term the United States of America. And today I'm proud to report that the United States of America is doing better, literally better than it's ever done before. We have $21 trillion being invested. Can you believe it? It used to be, used to do. You took all of our medical companies. We got to get a couple of them back. You people did very well. You fleeced us, but that's okay. We were like a bunch of babies, but we're not babies anymore. But there's a lot of room to go around, and our relationship with you is fantastic, actually, fantastic. And despite what you did to us on trade, you know what I'm talking about. All these are the greatest business. For those watching on television, you got a lot of television back there, by the way. But these are among the most successful people, but business people primarily. Anywhere in the world. You're among the most successful people in the world, so it's an honor to be with you. But there's never been a better time to do business in the USA. Less than 2 years ago, I say it, our country was dead. We had a dead country. We had a president, didn't know who the hell he was, what he was, had no idea. Couldn't walk down a flight of stairs, couldn't walk up a flight of stairs. If he made a speech, which was very rare, it was like, if he made a speech once a year, it was a lot. But he could never find his way off the stage. It was never pretty. But he was a great debater. Great debate. We had a great debate. Remember the debate? But we had a president who hurt our country, frankly. And now we have the hottest country anywhere in the world. We're the hottest country in the world right now. And, you know, I was with the king of Saudi Arabia not so long ago, and he said that. He said, you know, a year ago, he was talking about from a year, but at the time it was appropriate. Now it's 2 years ago. But a year ago, you were a dead country. We thought you were finished as a country, literally finished. A lot of people thought that. And he said, now you're the hottest country in the world. And we are the hottest country in the world. In 4 years of the last administration, they got less than $1 trillion in 4 years, less than $1 trillion of new investment into our country. And think of it, we're at, now the new numbers just came out, we're at almost $21 trillion in 16 months. $21 trillion, no country's ever done that or close to it. Everyone's coming back, and a big part of it is tariffs, because now if you build, you don't send it in free of charge, you know, make it someplace else. You send, no, you have to pay a tariff. So I said, there's only one thing you can do to solve that problem. You have to build your plant, your factory, you have to build it in the U.S. And we have more auto plants being built than we've ever had. We have AI. We're dominating AI. We're leading everybody, including China. We're leading. I'm meeting with President Xi in a week and a half from now, and it'll be great. But we're leading in AI. We're leading in everything, every category. And I'm hearing a tent that's in very weak shape.
0: Okay, you know, so there we are. Donald Trump doing a press conference in Northern Ireland. We've decided to sort of park it temporarily because you know what Donald Trump's like. He could talk until 2029 about all sorts of mad things. I do love him. He is entertaining, talking about how Joe Biden can't walk upstairs and all the rest of it. But, you know, we need to actually start delving deeper into this astonishing departure from protocol when it comes to the special relationship. Not surprising, it is Donald Trump. Protocol is, irrelevant to him. And I know he's not a big fan of the current government, but this really is a rather sort of breathtaking affirmation. And again, he's repeated it during this press conference. He's repeated it in a sort of more jovial way. But it does seem to show a sort of a lack of awareness at the sensitivity that still pertains to that topic. We've dragged David Shipley in early. We are going to talk later about your brilliant article yesterday in The Telegraph. But on this, I mean, we had Peter Cardwell on earlier, our very own Peter Cardwell, who said something that I didn't know, which was that one third of MI5's time is still occupied dealing with issues in Northern Ireland. It is still all about the Troubles. And we have Sinn Féin in Stormont. And for an American president, the very first American president ever to affirm that they want this to happen, well, it really is a first.
3: Yeah, and I think a lot of this dates back to the fact, fundamentally, that although we entirely won the conflict with Sinn Féin IRA militarily. I mean, we completely know. If you speak to men who were involved in Special Branch Northern Ireland or, you know, or 2-2 SAS or other parts of the security state, by the end of the Troubles, before the peace process really kicked in, we had every single key IRA figure identified, tracked. We knew where they were. We had most of their safe houses bugged. The entire organisation had been irredeemably compromised and defeated. And then, you know, really because people like Jonathan Powell and Tony Blair were determined to throw away that victory in a peace, which was in many ways a surrender to the IRA. You know, we stored up a huge amount of trouble, and now, of course, we have the whole legacy stuff, where this pursuit of British soldiers who served their country in Northern Ireland, and it has, I think, created a very difficult situation where we now have Sinn Féin actually in government.
0: Yeah. And this is the thing, it's the context of this. That is, I mean, look, I probably think it's Trump being Trump and being a bit of a bull in a china shop, quite frankly.
1: Yeah. For me, I don't like the fact he joked about it. I don't think you joke about a nation's sovereignty. I don't think you joke about this particular issue, because, like you said, there is a history to this. There's a context. There's a lot of emotion still in this. It's still recent history, you know, and I think it's really distasteful. Again, I find the Donald very entertaining, and I'll defend him on a lot of things, but this one, sorry.
0: This is very much Trumpian playbook, though. You know, he does have that sort of battering ram, if I'm going to offend you, I don't care. But it is within the context of this sort of resurgence of the IRA, with the fact that, you know, it does seem to me that this isn't a dead and buried issue. This isn't, well, you know, Good Friday Agreement, two thumbs fresh, we can all move on. It is still very much a live issue. Now, you have statistics, actually, on where the will of the people is at, because actually what I didn't realise, which you have found out, is the will of the people, both in Ireland and Northern Ireland, is not Yes, unification.
1: So if you look at Northern Ireland, 82%, if there was a referendum, would vote against unification. And in the Republic of Ireland, it's 48-34. Now, that the 34 being against, being in favour, sorry, but that's gone up from 27-34. And I think that's literally a consequence of Brexit, I imagine, and the kind of the rise of Irish nationalism. But, again, there is very clearly that the two parties don't, the publics don't want this to happen. Because, again, it's still recent history. There's still that kind of emotion, there's a lot of bad blood, and, you know, it doesn't just go away because, you know, the rest of the world moves on. I will say, we always talk about the lack of American understanding of Irish and Northern Irish politics. There's a lot of people in Britain that don't understand a lot about Northern Irish. Because, well, I mean, at school, I don't even remember studying anything about the Troubles. It's one issue I tend to stay away from because I don't know enough about what is a very very sensitive topic to talk about.
0: That will be interesting, actually. This is good. I'm going to task you with this because that's what you do down there in Research Corner.
1: I'm basically Susie Dent.
0: You are.
3: But far more attractive.
1: Oh, thank you.
0: With doozy scent.
1: But basically, what
0: I want to know is, can you do, chat away with old David Chipley here, a little research. I want to know if Ed Miliband's reacted. I want to know what some of the key figures might be saying about this, whether Sinn Féin have spoken about this, who else we might want to know who might have had something to say on this quite incredible, breathtaking break of protocol. We are going to be speaking to a Sinn Féin MP at 12:45. But David, I mean, look, we know that Donald Trump saber-rattles, you know, I'm going to go and take Greenland whether you like it or not. And he wanted to extract from the EU a deal that he could put his own version of David Sling, anti-missile defence equipment on Greenland, which I think is a great idea. Brilliant. We'd all be protected by America's concept of the Golden Dome, one would hope. And we do know that he goes about saying things to try and extract certain things from people, and they usually are deliberately quite shocking. And I think that's always been his technique as a businessman as well. So my big question is, why this? You know, what is the motivation? Is it just because he affirmed it twice now? You know, he has said this a couple of times. It doesn't seem to be just a question from a journalist that has sparked a loose-lipped moment, a sort of, you know, characteristically Trumpian ill discipline. It does seem to be somewhat premeditated, which makes me wonder for what end. Because when I was speaking to Peter Cardwell earlier, he was saying, well, look, you know, the Irish vote in America tends to go to the Democrats. It's coming up to midterms. I wondered whether that might factor into it. And he said, well, it's only 1% of the American vote is the Irish vote, and it tends to vote Democrat anyway, so probably not.
3: Yeah, I think it's probably more likely to be about geopolitics, isn't it? I mean, I know Burnham recently said that actually he was less keen on Ireland being reunited than Trump's suggesting it. So I wonder if part of it is Trump slapping down Andy Burnham. You know, it's possible that America wants something more from Britain. I know if you speak to people in the State Department, they're very concerned about the direction Britain's taking in terms of free speech issues, for example. So this may be a bit of reminding us that we're a province of the empire and to stay in our box.
0: Oh, Jack, could you have Niall Gardner right now? I wonder if he's away. Get on the phone to Niall Gardner, Ratty. We love a bit of Niall. Niall Gardner of the Heritage Foundation, of course, who is actually in charge of the Europe Middle Eastern brief of their foreign affairs, which is the think tank that basically gives Donald Trump his policies. Yeah. And so Niall Gardner will be quite an interesting voice on this. Right, have we got any more responses?
1: Not yet, no, but there is something I've just come into my mind, and this is what I was talking to about earlier, about the power of the Irish bloc within the House of Congress, is actually they've been the biggest obstacle to an American free trade agreement, and it's over the issues of Northern Ireland. This was actually one of the reasons I thought Keir Starmer was pushing ahead with the Troubles Bill as a way to kind of get, in the long run, a more agreeable Senate that would pass the trade agreement, because that's who would pass it. It doesn't pass by the President, it's the Senate that does it. So I that was my original theory on why he suddenly was so obsessed with that issue. But yes, I'm still looking for the statements. I find it very curious, there has been nothing so far from Northern Irish Secretary, or which is Chris Bryant, so we can all be thankful of that, and then nothing from Ed Miliband. Again, we can all be thankful to a degree.
0: Miliband anywhere near this, please spare us. But it is, I think it's got to be something that when it is someone from the United Kingdom, a voice from the United Kingdom, it is a sensitive issue. There has to be a degree of thoughtfulness about how one responds to this, particularly in this sense that I think more triggered by the migration crisis, we are seeing suggestions that elements of the IRA are actually tooling up again.
3: Yeah, and I think also there's always going to be this issue of the border, you know. And I think as migration becomes more and more of a concern, this open border between the province and Southern Ireland is always going to create tensions. And I think that is absolutely at play here as well.
0: the physical open border as such. I mean, it'll be interesting to see how this develops during the course of the day. It'll probably all kick off when we're out having lunch, won't it?
3: No doubt.
0: But it is, you know, I want to know what you think of this back at home as well, if you've got thoughts on whether or not Donald Trump is massively out of line saying what he's just said. Oh, here we go. He's now said there's no good answer on Irish unification. We're going all over the place now.
1: That is the definition of backpedaling.
0: That is a sort of semi-backpedaling, but he's also said the unification of Ireland is a very cool thing. So he's sort of expressing intent that he wants it to happen, that it in his mind is neat and tidy, and it puts that little bit of that line back there, and, you know, wouldn't it be very great to do that, but it won't be easy. So at least there is some sort of counterbalance here.
3: Yeah, maybe someone's gotten his ear and said, Mr. President, you know, please backpedal on that. You know, it's really upsetting people. I think, in lots of ways, though, I mean, you know, ultimately, I suspect the reunification of Ireland with whatever policy comes to dominate the rest of Great Britain is likely. You know, Southern Ireland doesn't, you know, manage its own defence. It's reliant on us and France for that. And I don't think, in the end, a kind of nationalist or sort of re-migrationist government in the UK would be able to tolerate having that open border with the South. So I think, in the long run, it's quite possible it will end up back as one polity.
0: Very interesting indeed. Now, like I said, if you want to get in touch with the programme and let me know your thoughts on Donald Trump's latest proclamations, would love to see a unified Ireland. The number is 03444991000, particularly if you are listening from Northern Ireland. I'd be very keen to hear your response, because I'd imagine a great number of people in our audience might be quite Trump sympathetic. So it would certainly be curious to find out whether this might have changed the palette of things a little bit. You can also WhatsApp us on that number, 03444991000, or leave us a voice note. 87222 is the number if you'd rather send a text message. If you're going to do that, write the word talk before you send your message. Hey,
1: yes, I found it. From Chris Bryan. So basically, the off the table line is actually from Andy Burnham's statement earlier, has actually also caused some trouble. So Chris Bryan, Northern Ireland Secretary, Burnham's off the table language has already caused trouble. Bryan subsequently qualified it, saying the government remained full square behind every part of the Good Friday Agreement, including its border poll mechanism. So, yeah.
0: So it's a sense here that off the table was a little bit too willy-nilly. Because that's what I thought. You said, this is a really gnashing of teeth response. And I thought, it's just off the table.
1: I told you, if you'd just said that, and had not given the word salad that was done by what looks like ChatGPT, you know, let's all hold hands and sing Kumbaya, and that'll fix the world.
0: Yeah, but, you know, in number 10 Sesame Street, you've got to get the message of hope.
1: Yeah, Big Bird's busy, so...
0: I was actually, I found myself the other day looking at all the different characters in Sesame Street to see if there was one that looked like Andy Burnham, but unfortunately there isn't. But there we go. I think this is going to have a ripple effect. And what we are yet to see so far, David, is we haven't had the showdown between Burnham and Trump face to face, or we have had Miliband go over there, and that was a little bit, you know, awkward to watch. And I think there are going to be a few geopolitical clashes coming up. We know that the discussion over the Chagos Islands is going to be retabled at the UN soon. We also know that there are things potentially ramping up with things that Donald Trump has suggested about the Falkland Islands. So at one point saying, well, we wouldn't intervene if Argentina wanted to take that back, we wouldn't come to your defence. Now saying, oh, well, I would negotiate it, I'd sort it out because it'd be a screaming mess. Yes, it would, because I don't think we'd get a naval vessel over there anytime soon. And at the same time, of course, America has just sold a number of Black Hawk helicopters to Argentina. And if the Football World Cup was anything to go by, and the amount of Malvinas banners that were waved around the place, again, another live issue. And of course, we've just had the announcement from the United Kingdom of sanctions against Israel because of building in the E2 zone of the West Bank. I have a feeling that we are going to have a number of geopolitical clashes, and this has just turned the volume up even higher.
3: Yeah, and I think the problem we have is we have a government who are just not very good. The people in charge of these kinds of interactions are not particularly competent. I mean, you know, Burnham clearly wants to be the mayor of Britain, and he's far more interested in buses than anything serious. Ed Miliband is, in many ways, a direct, crazy radical, you know, very dangerous in some of his policies. And they are remarkably unfit for the times we find ourselves in.
0: Remarkably unfit for most things. What would they be fit for, David?
3: I think Andy Burnham was probably a perfectly good metropolitan mayor. I think Ed Miliband would have been fine running a climate charity. But these are not the sort of men who should be in charge of the government of a nation such as Britain.
0: Indeed, I couldn't agree with that more. It seems the Labour Party in a couple of years has managed to turn our special relationship with America into something less special. There we go. And someone else has messaged, morning, Alex and Peter. Personally, I think it's time Donald Trump was put firmly in his place as he's once again proving himself to be like a petulant child. A decent prime minister would take the initiative and tell the United States we're stopping sharing any security information until the US has a new president. That would certainly be a pretty bold move. Okay, let's take a short break now. On the other side, we're going to be speaking, one hopes, to Kim Kelly, who is a journalist at U105 FM in Belfast, and she can explain to us a little bit more about the emerging reaction coming from Northern Ireland as good old Peter Barnes sits there and doing the old death scroll, doom scroll. Up in the ante a little bit there. So we are going to take a short break now, and we are going to be tracking this story. Donald Trump is still speaking, by the way, at the lectern, so we'll get the latest lines out of that as well. So don't go anywhere. Back after this.
4: 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This is Talk.
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11: Delay continues. Clockwise M25 Hertfordshire approaching Maple Cross Junction 17. There was a breakdown stuck on the motorway earlier. Ilford in London, the Treasures of the Tide Parade has closed Cranbrook Road. In central London, there's a closure of the Strand from Lancaster Place to Adam Street for emergency repairs. The southbound M1 in Bedfordshire at a standstill. A two-vehicle collision, Bedford to Flitwick, Junction 13 to 12. And a build-up around Pride Park. The Derby County Birmingham City game kicking off shortly at 12:30. I'm Simon James.
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12: 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Lotto from the National Lottery. 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
4: 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Watch. Hear. Buckle up. For a journey through the Stargate of common sense. Across the UK, this is Talk.
0: Well, hello and welcome back. We are still sticking with the story of Donald Trump, rather remarkably, talking about how a unified Ireland will happen eventually. That it'd be cool if Ireland were unified, but he did seem at one point to acknowledge that it would be rather more tricky than just willing it into existence. He is, of course, in a two-day visit to Ireland, meeting Micheál Murphy, the Taoiseach, and he's speaking at present at the Irish residence of the US ambassador. He is still talking. You know Donald Trump, he doesn't like to be succinct when it comes to press conferences. But this is an emerging story with developing lines, and we are waiting to see what the United Kingdom's full reaction is going to be. So far, what we know from Number 10 Sesame Street is Andy Burnham has said, I will take a collaborative approach, but some issues will be off the table, and that is one issue that will be off the table. Then he rabbits on about his usual kumbaya type stuff. Are we, do you think, expecting a more decisive response from the Labour Party on this than the current government?
3: I think it's unlikely, isn't it? I think they'll probably want to draw minimal attention to it. You know, they don't want to get into a fight, particularly with Trump, about this stuff. What he seems to be suggesting about the Falklands is, in some ways, you know, more provocative, though. You know, suggesting there could be some compromise with Argentina over that territory, I think, is really egregious.
0: I mean, like I was saying earlier, these things, I think, are all about to really become inflamed with the next.

0: the machinery of government after the general election. And, you know, Powell has well-documented links that I've written about previously in the Mail on Sunday with Chinese state front orgs such as Grandview. And he, you know, his behaviour, I think, is very strange around this. I don't really see who benefits from surrendering the Chagos Islands other than China.
1: Oh, and Philip Sands, Casey.
0: Well, and Philip Sands, of course.
1: Philip Sands is set to, as a newly sort of anointed citizen of Mauritius, I think, if it becomes a tax haven. But actually, I found out the other day, and this would really stick in the craw of the Americans, is if we do end up going through with this ridiculous thing, Noel Gardner at Heritage Foundation in America thinks that it will not go through and that Donald Trump will oppose it. But were it to take place, what is quite astonishing is if we do end up paying Mauritius, it would come out of our defence budget. Mm. Which is absolutely, again, jaw-droppingly insane. I'm pleased to say we can now speak to the journalist Kim Kelly of U105 FM in Belfast. Kim, thank you for joining us. I mean, wow, would you... Well,
2: yes.
1: It's Donald Trump, isn't it? So, you know, wow is to be somewhat expected. But still, wow, what is your reaction?
2: Yes, Hurricane Trump has blown through Dublin. He's here. He hasn't even been here for an hour yet, and we've already plunged into another constitutional crisis. As he mentions one thing that should never be mentioned, and that is a referendum on a border poll. So he immediately said that it would be really cool to have a united Ireland. Now, that probably, for him, was a throwaway comment. But as you all know, you can't make throwaway comments about Northern Ireland because it just doesn't work like that. Only 2 weeks ago, Andy Burnham decided to take a referendum off the table as such, and he was... Honestly, he was scolded and sent back to London for saying that. So Donald Trump has said something similar in that he said, yes, there's going to, you know, that he would like to see a united Ireland. Unfortunately, his biggest allies in Ireland are the unionist community who all traipsed over to see him on St. Patrick's Day, whereas all the nationalists like Sinn Féin and SDLP refused to meet him. So basically, he's just sided with the nationalists in Northern Ireland. Which is somewhat ironic, I guess.
1: Yeah, no, we were discussing that earlier, actually, that the people who are probably, you know, most delighted by that comment are Sinn Féin, who utterly detest Donald Trump.
2: Of course they are.
1: But how perilous is this? Because, you know, over here in the United Kingdom, I'm aware of there being reports of elements of the IRA reforming, potentially taking on a mercenary role, particularly relating to the migration crisis. But is there a sense, actually, that something like this could be a blue touch paper with a pretty grotesque outcome?
2: Probably not, though. I mean, the unionist leaders have come straight out and they've just slapped it down. Jim Allister from the TUV has just said, basically, Mr. Trump, you attend to your affairs and we'll attend to ours. Gavin Robinson from the DUP, the main unionist party, has just said, we don't make our policies in Washington, D.C. So basically, they've told him to butt out and mind his own business.
1: As one would certainly expect them to. So it could be just an element of Trumpism, you know, headlines today, we're all sort of getting ourselves in a fluster about it as he's still there.
2: He doesn't think. He's basically done that throwaway thing that foreigners tend to do whenever they come to Ireland. I think a commentator said he's just here playing to the crowd, dressing up like a leprechaun and, you know, doing all that, drinking Guinness, you know, loving Ireland. Everything's great. He's in really good form, I have to say. You know, Mr. Trump can be a bit prickly at times. Oh, he is living his best life here. He met the president, Catherine Connolly. Now, that could have been embarrassing because Catherine used to be an anti-Trump protester. She used to go out and protest against him. She called him a vile bully at one stage, and he in return called her him. Like in that kind of, I don't even know who you are. Today, she handed him a St. Bridget's cross, and he told her she was a terrific girl.
1: Oh, well, there you go. I mean, that is also the way these things tend to go. Water off a duck's back when it comes to Donald Trump.
2: It's water off a duck's back.
1: But you think this is actually a little bit more sort of loose lips and spontaneous? Because
2: yes,
1: we asserted it a couple of times. And also, I was sort of thinking, if you know you're going over to Ireland, why has he chosen to do this visit now? And you would think, actually, you know, it's one of those issues you'd think about if you're going over to Ireland. You know it's going to come up. You know it's going to, you know, you'd think people around him would have briefed him to some
2: they
1: degree.
2: Do.
1: So I don't know how premeditated this might have been, actually.
2: Well, why did Andy Burnham come over here and tell us that the referendum was off the table when that goes against the Good Friday? It is this thing. I don't think people quite grasp how in tune with politics people in Ireland are. Like, if you're sitting round a dinner party in Kent, you're not sitting talking about

0: treaties. Whereas we do quote the Good Friday Agreement to each other over a dinner party, the bits that we like, of course, you know. So we are just, we just tend to be more political here, and we really pick up on what people say. So, I mean, I'm sure he's been well briefed, and the answer to should there be a United Ireland should be something like this. It should be, oh, well, you know, well, you know, well, we'll see, something like that. It shouldn't be yes or no. But these politicians who come from abroad, they fall into this every single time. In fact, the only person who's ever got it right is probably the late Queen, who said nothing.
1: There you go. Never explain, never complain.
0: That's
1: And when it comes
0: it.
1: to something sensitive, keep your blimmin' trap shut.
0: Zip it.
1: Oh, Kim, thank you so much for joining us. It's brilliant. You've been absolutely excellent in this segment. That's Kim Kelly there, journalist at U105 FM in Belfast. I mean, that is sort of the Northern Irish perspective. We can assume that Kim would not be for the reunification of Ireland. So it'd be interesting, actually, to see how the Irish press itself cover this, David.
2: Yes, I don't know if we've seen any reaction from them yet.
3: The general consensus for looking at Ireland is that the DUP headquarters has just imploded because obviously they've been very public about their support for Donald Trump, and the Twitter is delighting in the irony that's happening right now. So,
2: I think the thing with Trump isn't that he's very entertaining when he's throwing these rhetorical bombs at other people's countries, but when it's thrown at your own country, suddenly it can feel a little bit less comfortable.
1: Yeah, I mean, what is your take on that? Because Kim there sort of thinking that this was a moment of typical Trumpianism, just losing, you know, discipline for a moment. I don't know.
3: Yeah.
1: I'm not
3: been a fan
1: sure.
3: Of that argument.
1: Because, like I said, it's a clear decision to go to Ireland for whatever reason. And when you go to Ireland, you know that this is going to be on the table. You know that that is going to be a question that you are asked. It's going to be a topic. And I don't think he's made up his mind in the last half hour that that is, you know, how he feels about it. He did sort of counterbalance saying United Ireland would be a great thing by saying that there's no good answer on Irish unification. So obfuscating his own intent a little bit there. But I'm not sure, whether this is part of a border picture, sort of beating Britain up a bit, whether this is just the case that, you know, a lot of Americans look at this and they see a landmass with a little bit, you know, that belongs to a different country and just think, so wouldn't it be nice if that was all one thing?
2: Well, I mean, I think that there have been a couple of things we've done in terms of geopolitics in the last few weeks which have probably gone against what America would have wanted. You know, the sanctioning of Israel and the decision to bring back the Chagos surrender deal when we know the US doesn't want that. So I think it is quite possible this is a little bit of, you know, putting the boot into Britain to remind us that we need to do as we're told, essentially.
3: Yeah, that's always been my opinion on the tariffs. The tariffs economically make absolutely no sense. No economy, they don't add up. But what they are, if you look at the countries that get hit the most, they are tend to be countries that need to get their defence budgets in order. So basically America can stop fussing about Europe and start to shift its focus to the second theatre, which is the South China Sea.
1: Now, I am pleased to say that we are going to be joined by Conor Murphy, who's a Sinn Féin senator at 12:45. And I will be very intrigued to see how he reacts to this, because as we were just detailing Sinn Féin, a party very hostile towards Donald Trump, very, very much on the other side of the political spectrum. And yet, there we go. He's all of a sudden sort of playing their music.
3: Yeah. I'm going to say, I'm just reading Gavin Robinson, who's the head of the DUP, has said, President Trump knows better than most that elections matter. Northern Ireland's constitutional future will be decided by the people of Northern Ireland, not by commentary in London, Dublin or Washington.
1: Well, there you go.
3: Yeah. Now, that's the line that number 10 should have had, you know, that kind of end of sentence.
1: Yes, I know, but Andy Burnham in Sesame, number 10 Sesame Street can't help it. He's got to talk about, got to bring people together, fix things in the here and now, like, go away. Right, now, listen, we're going to be taking a short break, so don't go anywhere. We've still got half an hour of the programme left, and like I said, 12:45, we're going to be getting the reaction from Sinn Féin on this, which I think will be quite interesting and revealing. But if you want to get in touch with the programme and give us your reaction, the number for WhatsApp is 03444991000. You can also use that number to give us a call and come and speak to us live. 87222 is the number for sending a text message. If you're going to do that, remember to write the word talk before you write your message. We are back just after this.
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21: Delay continues clockwise M25 Hertfordshire approaching Maple Cross Junction 17. There was a breakdown stuck on the motorway earlier. Ilford in London, the Treasures of the Tide Parade has closed Cranbrook Road. In central London, there's a closure of the Strand from Lancaster Place to Adam Street for emergency repairs. The southbound M1 in Bedfordshire at a standstill. A two-vehicle collision Bedford to Flitwick, Junction 13 to 12. And a build-up around Pride Park. The Derby County Birmingham City game kicking off shortly at 12:30. I'm Simon James.
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1: Well, hello and welcome back. And let's get some reaction to Donald Trump's rather jaw-dropping proclamation that he thinks United Ireland would be a great thing, and speak to Peter, who's in Oxfordshire. Peter, what do you make of this?
22: Oh, good afternoon. My opinion in this matter is that the Falkland Islands and Southern Ireland reflect each other. Both these countries want to impose their way of life and their religion on minorities. With the Falkland Islands, the Argentinians are Spanish. Their way of life and their religion reflects Spain.
1: Right.
22: They want to impose their way of life on a minority of people in the Falkland Islands who want to get on with their lives and not in the least bit interested in pushing their way of life on other people. Now, the same exists in Southern Ireland. If you go back over 100 years, David Lloyd George, the Prime Minister, met a number of priests. And initially he thought perhaps a united Ireland might not be a bad thing. But when he met these senior priests, he then suddenly realised that it was impossible.
1: Right, because it is, I mean, in both circumstances, I think you're sort of addressing the idea that by and large the Anglo-Saxons, the Brits are Protestant, whereas both the South Americans and indeed the Irish tend to be more Catholic. And that really, you know, has always been one of the biggest flashpoints in the particular debate as well.
22: The thing is that the average person, I lived in Northern Ireland many years ago, and the average non-Catholic in Northern Ireland doesn't really care a damn about how Catholics behave. As long as they get on with their lives, they can have their own football teams, they can have their own schools, they can have their own burial plots. But one thing they do not wish is to have their way of life interrupted. And this is the crux of the problem, unfortunately, is that the Southern Irish have, since 1921, been a country that is dominated by the Roman Catholic Church. And the laws and philosophy of the Catholic Church have been the dominant factor. And this is what Protestants don't like. And when I say Protestants, I mean I could include atheists, agnostics, anybody who's not a Catholic. And unfortunately, the Roman Catholic Church tends to proselytize heavily. Mm. And a couple of years ago, I went to a U3A meeting, which, and if you know anything about U3A, they are a totally non-religious organization. But at the beginning of the meeting, the chairwoman of the meeting got up and said that the local Roman Catholic priest was wondering whether anybody would like to take confession.
1: Right.
22: Now, the woman sitting next to me said to me, "There's no man I'm going to confess my sins to, even my own husband," she said. And, you know, and I'm very surprised that Peter Cardwell, who should know more than just about anybody what the so-called problems of Northern Ireland are, and he has said little about it.
1: Oh, no, he came on the show earlier and actually I think did some very, very brilliant analysis for us. But Peter, thank you ever so much for your call. That's Peter in Oxfordshire. Peter, they're talking about the religious dimension to all of this, the sort of Catholic versus Protestantism, which to me just feels very sort of medieval at this point. But in some parts of the world, it really isn't.
2: I think it's even current here, isn't it? Yeah. Yesterday we had the Prime Minister, who's a Catholic, saying that he thinks he should be allowed to appoint bishops to the Church of England. Well, you know, one of the foundational aspects of our constitution.
1: Isn't he our first Catholic Prime Minister as well?
2: Well, it depends if you count Tony Blair or not.
3: Yeah.
1: No, but he converted after, didn't he, after becoming Prime Minister?
2: I think that's the official story, yes. But I think, you know...
1: As did Boris Johnson saying that?
3: Yeah.
2: But, you know, I think the idea that a Catholic Prime Minister should be allowed to appoint bishops to the Church of England is a huge constitutional affront, you know. And speaking as a Catholic, I think it's appalling. And, you know, I think in lots of ways these were the arguments which were brought up when Catholic emancipation was being, you know, litigated 200 years ago. And I think in many ways some of the Whigs were right. There are these huge risks by allowing Catholics into these positions of power when we have an established church.
3: Yeah, I was going to say, I think people have to remember that religion is still an important factor in how many people actually vote and how people actually view politics and the political sphere. Mm. I mean, you know, obviously we feel that it's kind of dying and waning off, but actually it's a major factor, particularly in Ireland, but also in the United Kingdom. You know, we're starting to see the kind of the rise of Christian nationalism in the UK and the kind of resurgence of kind of Christian beliefs. But that is a direct consequence of the migrant crisis. So you can kind of understand why that ebbs and flows out of public consciousness, but we can't write it off. I mean, I'm just looking now, there's been no comment from the Holy See or from the Pope himself. And
1: I've written that in the words Pope Leon,
3: literally, I think that that would be a significant escalation in this.
1: Right,
3: and
1: a lot of
3: bodies, like the EU, they've said nothing, are deliberately de-escalating this comment because of how radical these, you know, consequential they could actually be. I think there seems to be a very marked line by everybody as if to say, let's just move on.
1: Yeah, la la la la la, nothing to see here, nothing to hear here, let's not talk about this anymore. Mm. A very Trumpian indeed, to be expected. But I think this is the other thing. You know, we're all sitting here going, oh my gosh, what a thing to actually say. Apparently he's now said unified Ireland will eventually happen. But because it's Donald Trump, there is a degree of pinch of salt with all of this. We sort of expect sensational comments and most people just go, wow, he's just being Donald Trump, isn't he?
2: Yeah, and I think if you hyperreact to every intense or elevated thing that Donald Trump says, you're going to spend your whole life being incredibly stressed. And I think diplomats have maybe learned just to
3: I think you're
2: down.
3: Right there. I always call it orange man bad theory. Mm. In other words, the man breathes and everybody loses their mind. That we have to be careful not to fall into the same trap. But again, the consequences of the comment potentially could be very dangerous, but it does seem to be that, like I say, everybody's going, let's just move on and not lose our heads on both sides of the argument.
1: I mean, what was interesting as well is Donald Trump did actually also say, well, I'm sure the United Kingdom's going to have something to say about this. There does seem to be an edge of, like, you know, nudging and poking the bear in the zoo.
2: I mean, he likes to provoke people, doesn't he? I think, he, you know, in another life, he'd probably been a very sharp-tongued comedian. on the stages of New York. You know, he obviously likes to get reactions from people.
3: Mm. Yeah, I think that is that New Yorker attitude of, you know, they like to be in a fight. Also, his presidency is struggling. He's not being viewed very well at the moment. So I think being the president, but, you know, bullying other nations kind of thing has worked for him in the past. So I can see the logic behind what he's actually doing. But the consequences of the UK, I don't think has really entered his brain.
1: There you are. I don't think yes. it has. But yeah. I think there is a huge blind spot in America over this issue. There's a huge blind spot in America for anybody else's domestic politics,
3: Yeah, more
1: really.
3: People own a copy of the Thriller album than have a passport.
1: Yeah, I did find, like I was saying earlier, when I was an MEP and there was all the noise about the Northern Ireland Protocol and the Good Friday Agreement, and basically the EU are having a field day in America, convincing everyone on both sides of Congress and Senate that actually Brexit was going to create war again. And they just bought these lines hook, line and sinker. And I went over there to try and explain to them, you do realise that they already have different currencies and different governments and different taxation and so on and so forth. So this idea that if they suddenly have different phyto-cyto regulations, it's going to somehow break the bank is for the birds. And what astonished me is how little America actually understood. There were people I spoke to who were literally sitting in Congress who didn't even get the difference between Northern
3: Ireland
1: and Ireland.
3: Most of them don't understand that Europe isn't a country. Yeah, they view it as Europe, so even within the EU, that everything is exactly the same. I mean, again, they're an isolation country. They don't really like getting involved as a people. The presidency loves it, but, you know, they want to fix things at home. That was kind of the point of America First, which went out of the window pretty sharpish.
1: Right, on that note, let us take a short break now. When we come back, we are going to be hopefully speaking to Conor Murphy, who is a Sinn Féin senator. And then we'll see if we can also just do a couple of other issues before the end of the show, if we have time. So don't go anywhere. We're back after this.
4: 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Alex Phillips at the weekend.

0: Wise Talk every day.
1: It does sort of rather highlight the sort of bonkers nature of this appointment.
0: This is Talk.
2: And where is the justice in this? And what message is this sending out?
0: Galactic-sized conversation on all the issues that matter to you.
3: Can't afford it. What's the point paying for it? I don't know. Let's just, you know, throw some money at lanyards instead.
0: High-performing entertainment. Off-road opinions.
4: It is slipping through our fingers. And when it's gone, it's gone.
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0: 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The Evening Exchange with Peter Cardwell on Talk.
7: So much to discuss, so many ways of discussing it.
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7: 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I think that's wrong.
0: The Evening Exchange with Peter Cardwell. 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
5: You're punished, and this absolutely proves it.
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0: High-performing entertainment, off-road opinions.
6: Most people simply don't have that money. 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
0: From the front bench to the front line and the front page.
5: But these issues need dealing with.
0: Well-informed conversation across the nation.
7: What do you think should happen? How do we get a grip on this?
0: Straight talking and straight to the point.
5: This is an outrage. We've got to punish these kind of people.
0: Get the very best conversation on DAB+, online, on the app, or watch on your connected TV. This is Talk. Argument. Attitude. Opinion. Have you got the guts for Talk? Across the UK, the home of common sense. This is Talk.
3: Well, you know, weekends are usually a little bit sleepy. You're just, you know, eating up the headlines of the last week, but not today, because there's some new breaking news, which is crypto billionaire Christopher Harbaugh, not Ben Dealer, has said he is now going to give £36 million to reform. So we woke up this morning learning that Ben Dealer is giving a record-breaking political donation to Reform UK of £36 million. You can times that by two. Nigel Farage will be very happy indeed today, one thinks. So there you go. Reform UK receives a second £36 million donation. What are they going to spend it on? So, right, OK. Now, let us get back to our other breaking story today, which is the comments from Donald Trump about a unified Ireland would be cool. We can be joined now by Conor Murphy, who is a senator for Sinn Féin. Thank you so much for, jumping to attention and being here for us, Conor. I just want to know your reaction to what is quite an astonishing proclamation, the first, as I understand, American president to actually lay it on the line that he would like to see a unified Ireland.
8: Well, I don't think it's terribly surprising. I think although American presidents have been a little bit reticent in terms of expressing a view on constitutional change in Ireland, there always has been very strong bipartisan support in the United States for Ireland, for our peace process and for reunification of Ireland. So I think it reflects that. I hope it does prompt the Taoiseach who was sitting beside him to really get his act together and start to begin the necessary work and preparation so that that referendum can be held. He's been very reticent to date, even though his partners in government have moved ahead with some plans in relation to reunification. But the Taoiseach has not thus far seriously engaged with that. And I hope that Donald Trump's remarks prompt some action from him in the time ahead.
3: What is the response at present across Northern Ireland about this? Is it causing division, or are people just sort of taking it as a bit of a pinch of salt? Because this is the sort of thing Donald Trump says. He's quite loose-lipped. He makes sort of, protocol doesn't really mean much to him. He's known for saying things that often ruffle feathers. He does seem to have sort of slightly dampened down his comments a little bit, suggesting that it's not exactly going to be an easy process and that the UK government might have a thing to say about this.
8: Well, of course, it isn't going to be an easy process. Constitutional change isn't. And there are divided views clearly in the North in relation to that. But the views across the North are changing, and the conversation in relation to unity and what it means is something that has been happening for some time here in Ireland. You heard Gordon Brown's remarks just a number of weeks back, reflecting a similar sentiment that he thinks Irish unity is inevitable. So it is no surprise that internationally people regard the idea of reunification as something which is live, which is happening in terms of the conversations around that, which needs more preparatory work, but that it inevitably will lead to an outcome where the people of Ireland, as is their right, vote together to decide to change the constitutional position in Ireland and for the North to come out of the British jurisdiction. So there is no real surprise there. It is, of course, a live argument. There are those who oppose that. But our peace process and the Good Friday Agreement make it very clear that where there is a majority in view in terms of support for reunification, a referendum will be held. And the British government's responsibility on the outcome of that then is to legislate to allow the North to leave the British jurisdiction and to become part of a unity state on Ireland.
3: Is there any risk whatsoever that this might precipitate any sort of unrest, or, you know, these comments could light any sort of blue touch paper that, you know, wouldn't be ideal over in Ireland or indeed Northern Ireland?
8: No, I don't think so. I mean, the debate has been one, a debate of words. Our peace process has been very, very largely successful, apart from minor, very, very minor fringe groups that try and hold on to the idea of violence. This is a peaceful debate, and it needs to be a peaceful debate. It's a democratic debate, and it will be a democratic exercise that decides the outcome of this debate. And President Trump's remarks are not a surprise. That the growing international commentary in relation to the future of Ireland does recognise the inevitability of United Ireland, does support a peaceful transition to that, and that's the approach of the vast majority of the people in this country.
3: And lastly, this sort of irony, if I may make so bold, that he is the very first American president to affirm this in such clear terms. Other American presidents, always from the Democratic Party, have sort of suggested, well, you know, there could be a discussion, there could be democratic recourse to have a referendum or a debate over this. He's been the boldest in sort of saying it's what he wants to see. The irony, by and large, is that my impression is that Sinn Féin aren't exactly the biggest fan of Donald Trump, but maybe you might want to change your mind.
8: Well, we have very many friends in Capitol Hill and in American administrations over decades now. And the American foreign policy in relation to Ireland is actually one of the success stories of American foreign policy in recent decades, where they supported peaceful dialogue, they supported political transition into our Good Friday Agreement and a peace process. And it's really disappointing for us that they continue in the opposite mode across the world, particularly in relation to Palestine, in relation to Iran and very many other areas across the world. That lesson of the successful implementation of American foreign policy has been forgotten by the subsequent administration. So we disagree on a foreign policy with America on many issues, and that's no surprise to anybody in the United States. Even our friends, even people who support Ireland, we have disagreements, and that's been the case for many years. I do wish they would go back to the template they used in terms of securing and assisting in securing the peace agreement in Ireland, and bring that to Palestine, bring it to Iran, and bring it to other parts of the world where diplomacy and dialogue and peaceful democratic transition are the answer to conflicts, not bombing people, not trying to destroy entire races of people as is happening in Palestine, and supporting the murderous activities of the Israeli government. That is not the way forward for the planet, and certainly the American foreign policy can be much better than that. We will continue to critique that while we support those who support the development of constitutional change in Ireland. We welcome support from that right across the board in the United States, but we will continue to critique their other foreign policy and argue that they need to get back to the lessons that they learned from their intervention in Ireland.
3: Connor, thank you so much for getting back to us and getting on so quickly. Fascinating to hear your thoughts. Connor Murphy there, Sinn Féin Senator. I must admit, I've always found it quite ironic, really, that they're looking at the sort of enclave, if you will, of Gaza and saying, no, that's got to be Palestine. You'd sort of think they'd go, well, the whole lot should belong to Israel. Yeah. But there you are. That's always been the thing that I find most ironic about that particular allegiance. Let's go back to the other breaking news. Mm. Second £36 million, £72 million. Now, I was reading earlier that Reform is currently spending about £1.8 million a month. Bendila wanted to level them up with the Conservatives and bring that up to £2.8 million, hence his £1 million a month. Now it's another million, it's £3.8 million. They're going to be the best funded political party in all of the United Kingdom. The question is does it matter how much money you have in the bank? Because we saw this during, I would say, the post-Brexit years, when the Remain campaign was massively more funded than the Brexit campaign. Massively! They had all the sort of bells and whistles, the marches, the celebrities. They had a massive companies, your marketing companies, working on all their PR stuff. And
9: they had Will Straw, of course. Yeah. Priceless.
3: Well, they didn't have me. Literally. That's where it all fell apart. If only they'd had Alex Phillips, but sadly she was a Brexiteer. But this is the thing. You can throw so much money at a situation, but does it always politically move the needle?
9: I think it doesn't guarantee victory, of course, but actually, Reform has a lot of work to do if it wants to be the next government. They've got to develop really robust policy. They've got to have legislation ready to go. They've got to deal with lots of hostile press attacks like the ones we saw over the conference period last weekend. But I think the real benefit of this is now Nigel Farage and the party can probably say to everyone within the party, we're funded now. We've got our £4.8 million a month all the way through to the election. We don't need people running around, scrapping around, trying to find donors and, freelancing and creating situations like the one which generated the Channel 4 programme. I think that's a real benefit here.
3: Is there a causality here? Is it the fact that this sort of undercover investigation by Channel 4, the second one applied to Reform by that channel, they are saying they're taking Channel 4 to task over this, suggesting it is entrapment. But do you think that has been a sort of compelling factor for both Christopher Harborne and Ben Dilo to stick two fingers up at the establishment and say, oh, you want to go after Reform for money? You want to play games over whether Nigel Farage received £5 million from me? Or whether someone wanted to donate this and suggest, because they have actually gone after the idea that people should donate from crypto or that non-dom should donate. Both of them have essentially come back to the United Kingdom in order to do this. Yeah. Is there a sort of case to be made to say, if actually the establishment, the legacy media just shut their traps, the money wouldn't be going to Reform in such great waves?
10: Yeah, that's a very good point, because Christopher Harborne actually said, where there's a will, when he was asked about the donation, in other words, they were going to continue to find a way to fund the party. But I think the point about banning of crypto is actually a really big point for Reform UK, because most of their major donor base are people involved in the crypto sphere. So that realistically, if they lost that party funding, 75% of their major donors disappear overnight. That is the bigger problem. That's why it's such large amounts of money now, and it's the million
3: to get the money ahead of the legislation.
10: That's what all of these stories are. It's not necessarily a ringing endorsement. It's, we won't be able to give you any money. They're trying to make it more difficult, and as you rightly say, this is a way that we don't have to talk about money anymore in Reform UK. That is literally where they want to put a line under this, and that's not a bad way to do it.
3: Oh, they can buy a private island and call it Reformia, but at this point.
9: Wonderful, wouldn't it? What would happen there, do you think?
3: I don't know.
9: Would there be a compound?
3: There would probably be a compound in Reformia. I think there probably would be.
10: Where I think there'd be more than one.
3: Like a sort of...
10: all get a compound.
3: Actually, maybe what they can do is buy a private island and turn it into one giant deportation centre.
10: Yeah. There's what they do need to do is, hire a director of comms. Director of comms, a new strategist, they need a full machinery, and they don't have an excuse now. They need people in that party to put, the hard yards of politics first, stop the antics, stop the kind of showmanship. This is serious bit now. They have no excuses for it.
3: Don't you look at me. I'm quite happy sitting on the throne at the top of Talk Tower, thank you very much. I've done my fair share of politicking, 100-hour weeks. Works you to the bone, that job. But look, what a staggering news day. We didn't actually get round to talking about your brilliant piece in The Telegraph. We've got about 1 minute, so you can actually explain what it was about in 1 minute, if you'd like.
9: So Restore Britain obviously was set up as a campaign group last summer after Rupert Lowe fell out with Nigel Farage, and then as a party earlier this year. And in the last couple of weeks, a lot of people from Restore have been coming to me are wanting to talk about really upsetting, really disturbing stuff that's going on with the party in terms of what they see as real extremism. So very, very serious racism, very serious anti-Semitism, rampant misogyny. You know, and when I talk about this stuff, I don't mean the leftist version. I mean people saying that someone who has an Irish parent isn't fully British. People being interested in does someone have a Jewish grandparent or great-grandparent? Really, really extreme stuff. And what was really striking to me is that when I do investigative stuff in organised crime, you expect people to insist on anonymity. For them to insist on anonymity when it's a notionally mainstream British political party, because they're scared of other members of the party, that really struck me. And that's what's going on.
3: What sort of reprisals are we talking about? Because we saw the huge pile-on against Ola Minahane online. Mm. I saw that. I haven't lived through that myself. But we're talking about people who are worried physically.
9: Yeah, this was really striking. So obviously a lot of people were scared of being abused online and dogpiled. But some of them were really worried that these extremist activists, as they see it within the Restore Party, would come after them, would harass them at home and maybe target their children, their grandchildren. And that's just not normal for a supposedly mainstream British political party.
3: Really, really staggering stuff. We'll have to talk about that another day. We had way too much breaking news. A story I was very interested in covering, but Donald Trump decided he had his own agenda,
9: as
3: did Christopher Harborne. And do you know what? I loved it, because I actually like having fresh breaking news on a weekend. It's a treat for me. Let's see if we can tempt fate and have a little bit of that for Sunday, shall we? Let's pray to the gods of current affairs in the sky. I am, of course, back indeed at 10 a.m. tomorrow. Thank you to Peter Barnes. Thank you to David Shipley. We're off to get some lunch now, and I'll see you at 10 tomorrow. Bye-bye.

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1: Very good afternoon. You're listening to Talk Sport. With your sports headlines, I'm Amelia Beltrow. Starting at Edgbaston, where England have steadied the ship as they chase 130 against Pakistan. Sam Allard is watching for us.
2: Just 10 more runs needed for victory, England. We're two down in the first over. Duckett and Gay dismissed in the very first over of the day. But Root and Cox have put on a nice partnership. Joe Root reaching his half century of 57 balls after a reprieve from a Muhammad Ali no ball. And Jordan Cox has just got to his 50. Cox has got 53. Root's got 59. Nine more runs needed for victory.
1: At the Solheim Cup, Europe have started the afternoon session pretty fast, leading the USA 7-5. Now, Arsenal will be hoping to go to the top of the table later with a win against Sunderland away. They only walked away with a point last time they visited the Stadium Light. But if Arsenal lose and Hull can manage a win at Chelsea, the newly promoted side will go top of the table. Meanwhile, Roberto De Zerbi says he's confident Spurs will soon get back to winning ways. They remain without a goal or a victory so far this season, despite a summer of lavish spending. Meanwhile, Aston Villa will also be searching for a goal and a win as they host Forest. West Ham secured their fourth league win in a row as they returned to the top of the championship after thrashing Wrexham. And Ben Shelton is in his first Grand Slam final after beating Francis Tiafoe. He'll face Alexander Zverev tomorrow, but later we have Aryna Sabalenka looking for the three-peat at the US Open as she takes on incoming world number one, Elena Rybakina.
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5: 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And we're at all of them on TalkSport. No lunchtime game, so we've got the big build-up to this afternoon's here on Game Day Live.
6: Isak might be in again here. Edge of the penalty, up against Greaves. And he's slotted it in for two.
7: I think the start of the games probably is one of the parts where we can be a little bit better.
8: They have been working so hard, and I have a very, very, very good group with a very good attitude.
9: Jackson, open goal, and he rolls it into the net. Nicholas Jackson with his first goal for Aston Villa.
10: Opportunity, 3 points. This is the objective I have, and this is my task.
11: We don't have the right standard all the time in a few different situations, and this, again, that's why I feel we're still at the beginning.
12: Because there's the full-time whistle. It's finished Arsenal 2, Chelsea 1.
13: They have very, very big quality, individual quality, and it will be very, very demanding for us, tough.
14: Scott with a squirmer. He comes towards Tavernier, and he pokes it in.
15: Tough opponent. It's Brentford. Okay, we didn't beat them for a long time, but we, as I said, we know that we are able to do it.
16: I just know it's going to be a difficult game, a game against a team that has really good attributes of how they play the game.
17: Yeah, Fulham 2, Crystal Palace 3. Ben Chilwell with the winner off the bench.
18: We want to improve in our way of playing, but we have to manage the when we lose the ball by the counter-pressing, by the rest defence, this kind of thing. And I think it will be a good test for us.
19: It's interesting because you guys will talk about points, and rightly so, the whole world will talk about points because that's why we're here. But I talk about the group looking like a team that is ready to go each week.
5: Hi there, I'm Adrian Durham. This is TalkSport, your home of Around the Grounds. Five games kicking off at three in the Premier League. The show comes live from Anfield, where Liverpool take on pointless Fulham. The turf, the grass looking absolutely magnificent. This cathedral of a stadium, empty in the sunshine as we speak. By three, it will be rocking. Hull haven't beaten Chelsea since 1988. I was actually at that game. They meet at Stamford Bridge. Bournemouth seek their first league win of the season at home to Brentford. Villa Forest is a repeat of last season's Europa League semi-final. Ipswich go to Palace, both seeking their second wins of the season. Games already ongoing in the EFL, and there's no goals as yet from the 12:30 kickoffs in the Championship. Bolton 0, Cardiff 0, Derby 0, Birmingham 0, West Brom 0, QPR 0, live on TalkSport 2. In League 1, Wickham lead at Orient 1-0. Jaden Wareham, the recent signing, with the goal. League 2, Crawley 1, Cheltenham 1, and Grimsby lead Bristol Rovers by a goal to nil. Elsewhere in the National League, Harrogate second at the start of the weekend, 1, Tamworth 1, and Barrow lead at Worthing by a goal to nil. In the Women's Super League, it's West Ham 0, London City 0. A Premier League winning former Manchester United captain Steve Bruce has managed a quarter of the clubs currently in the Premier League. Steve Bruce, how are you doing, first of all, sir?
3: Adrian, what a statistic that is. That's made me feel very old for a start.
5: No, wow. Very wow. Wise. Wise and experienced, I would call it. Can you name those clubs, though? Can you name the quarter of the clubs?
3: Oh yeah. Comfortably. Comfortably. Crystal Palace.
5: Yep.
3: Newcastle. Sunderland. Yep. Aston Villa. And of course, Hull. The mighty Hull.
5: You're watching them
3: arguably
5: today.
3: arguably where I had my best spell, some would say, you know. But nice to come back. And the last time I think I was here was 2013 when I was with Holland. It was the arrival of Jose coming back to the stadium. And McGregor saved a penalty after about 10 minutes. And I thought, we might have a chance here. And then Frank decided to hit one in from 35 yards. So, happy memories. Absolutely. Yeah.
5: Frank Lampard was annoying like that, wasn't he? We've got more goals going in. Cheltenham have gone in front. They were 1 down 5 minutes ago. They're now 2-1 up. Andy Vyman, once of Derby and Villa, has got his second goal of the season for his new club, Cheltenham. Crawley 1, Cheltenham 2 in League 2. Now, this guy played under Steve Bruce at Birmingham, went on to win the League Cup there, scored Premier League goals with 4 different clubs. He's on our TalkSport 2 commentary this afternoon of Middlesbrough against another of his old clubs, Norwich. Cameron Jerome, how you doing?
20: How you doing, Adrian? You okay?
5: Yeah, great to have you with us. Can you name the 4 clubs where you scored Premier League goals?
20: Norwich, Stoke, Crystal Palace and Birmingham.
5: Indeed. I think you got in double figures Premier League at Birmingham one season, which is impressive. I'll talk to you more in a second. Former Benfica and Chelsea fullback Scott Minto is with us on TalkSport this afternoon for Around the Grounds. He's at Villa Forest. How are you doing, Scott?
21: I'm really good, Aid. How are you?
5: Yeah, really good. You did the commentary on TalkSport 2. I was listening to it on my way up to Liverpool last night. West Ham 6, Wrexham 0. Can you name the scorers?
21: Jared Bowen, Pirot. Do you know what? It was funny because it was 6 different scorers. And then
5: exactly.
21: Given the man of the match, it was very, very difficult to give. Mavropanos just after half-time. Tati definitely got one. I thought he got more than one. Kante and Manus Solomon.
5: Very good. That's very impressive off the top of your head. Let's talk about that statement win last night for West Ham. 6 of the best against Wrexham. Here's how it sounded on TalkSport.

0: Solomon waits for the run of Morato, who drills in the cross, and it's tucked in by that man, Bowen! Castellanos lays it square, Pirou! 2-0! In left-footed by Bowen, Mavropanos, great pre-header, and the rebound is tucked in! Walker-Peters and now Castellanos! Oh, what a lovely goal! That is for West Ham United! Poetry in motion! Conte's taken it in his stride, and he's made it 5! Solomon hits it, and it's in off the post! It's another for West Ham United, and everybody is getting in on the act!
1: 6 different goal scorers, which I suppose for you is ideal.
2: Yeah, it's very good. Very good that that shows that we have threats all over the pitch, and really, really happy. It will boost their confidence, all the players in the forward line scoring. Good combinations, players coming on the bench with energy. A very positive day for us.
3: Big win. I want to talk to I'll talk to Steve Bruce in a moment about Phil Parkinson's position, but Scott Minto, you were at the game, and listening to your commentary, it was clear West Ham were right on it. They sounded fantastic. So just how good was that performance? And have you come to the conclusion by now that, yes, West Ham are going up?
4: No, I'm still not going to say that, but I was sitting alongside you, wasn't I, at the Pompey game in the Carabao Cup, where you and the Moose and lots of others were saying 100 points, 20 goals for Tati, 20 goals for Jared Bowen. And I said, look, that might be the case, but let's just wait and see how they get on in the first 6 or 7 games, because it's all about mentality. What I saw last night, and actually not just last night, the last 4 games, although the Bolton one, and I know you were there as well, wasn't particularly great, but the Derby one in particular, the Wolves, they found a way against what I believe will be a team fighting right up there for automatic promotion. But yesterday, I can't think of a better performance ever in the Championship. Now, Steve might be able to, and I'm sure one or two of his teams have done that, but I think that was as good as it gets. And do you know what? The scoreline flattered Wrexham. West Ham were that good. Honestly, they missed 3 or 4 really gilt-edged chances, West Ham, or certainly there were times where a player had a shot and should have laid it off. It was just the perfect game. Well, ahead of Millwall away next week, and then the international break. But the biggest issue for me was mentality. They'd got over that mentality now. The window's closed. Nuno's a top-class manager, both definitely in terms of Championship, but I also think he's a Premier League manager. I still don't want to say it. We're only in September, but if they play like that, they will blitz the league.
3: Yeah, they were sensational. Millwall, West Ham, what a fixture, by the way. Next Saturday lunchtime, we'll have that live on TalkSport 2. Steve Bruce, Phil Parkinson's come under the spotlight because, you know, Wrexham have spent a lot of money over the years and they've had a long journey up to where they are, but there's still expectations. I saw a video this morning of the owners talking about the new stand that they're building. That's costing money. They're kind of not expecting to stay in the Championship. They're certainly not expecting to get beaten 6. And that to flatter Wrexham at West Ham. So I think there's some fallout from a result like this. And the start of the season they've had as well, just the 1 win so far. So he's done a great job. I think we'd all agree with that. But where are Wrexham at, or where should they be at with Phil Parkinson right now, Steve?
0: Well, obviously they've had a disappointing start because they've only won 1 of the last 5-6 games, haven't they? So that'll be a bit of a disappointment, especially with the amount of investment that's gone on in there, of course. And when there's an expectation, of course, any manager will tell you the same thing, that, you know, yeah, it's all about results. And at the end of the day, that's, especially in today's world, you know, first month gets out the road and you haven't had the best of starts, then you come under pressure, do you? Look, he's done a marvellous job, Phil Parkinson. Let's not forget what an unbelievable job. Yes, of course he's had a little bit of backing, but in terms of the way the team has evolved, the personnel he's brought in, and they keep changing it every year, it's not as if they're staying with the same bunch. He's had to change it because of needs must have gone into the Championship. So I think he needs a bit of time. He's practically got a new team again, so I would have thought they'll need a little bit of time to settle in. But I agree with what you've just said, though. West Ham, certainly with the players they've got on show, are an outstanding team in this division. Now, if they're okay mentally, and they've got a very, very good manager, mentally for the challenges that are ahead in the middle of October and end of January and February when the yellow ball comes out and it becomes a real slog, a war of attrition, I used to call it, the Championship, then they have got the most outstanding players in the league, that's for sure. So it doesn't surprise me that they're capable of beating anybody six. It could have been anybody last night. I think West Ham, you know, have got far, far better players than anybody else in the division.
3: And Cameron Jerome, you got a lot of championship experience to add to those Premier League goals you got. Isn't this result? Yes, West Ham are brilliant, we get that. But it's the nature of the championship. This is what can happen in the championship. It's what makes it so brilliant.
5: Yeah, of course. And look, we all concur over West Ham's performance last night, and it was brilliant. Listening to it on TalkSport, I was listening to Scott's commentary actually. But no, going back to West Ham and the talent they've got throughout their squad, and you know, my old gaffer Steve Bruce is right. They could do that to anyone on any night, given the capabilities within their squad. But it is a war of attrition. It is over 46 games. It's a long slog of a season, and obviously there's been a little bit of a mindset shift from the players at West Ham, which has been good. Nuno's got a positive reaction out of them. The fans, you know, 50,000 season tickets, I think they sold. So there's a lot of confidence around the football club again. But, you know, it's a very, very, very difficult division. As always, it's competitive with the eight places now. It makes it even more competitive. So, you know, it's going to be an interesting season.
3: It is. Listen, plenty more to come. Loads to talk about as we build up to the games. We'll bring you all the goals as they go in as well. I'll update you on those very shortly. But things all over in the cricket. Sam Ellard.
6: Yeah, in the first assignment post the Bazball era, England get off to the perfect start. England win the third test against Pakistan by 8 wickets and still a 3-0 series win. England's first test series win in 18 months. Today, England had to chase 130. Should have been relatively easy, but England had us all sweating. Of course they did when they lost 2 wickets in the first 5 balls. A basket Getting Duckett and Gay in the first over, both out without scoring. England then had a huge slice of luck when Joe Root was bowled on 27, but it was a no ball by Muhammad Ali, and in the next over a genuine edge off Abbas, which went in between first and second slip. And really from that moment on, the Pakistan players' heads dropped, and it was relatively straightforward for England. Root and Cox getting England over the line, Root finishing not out on 62, a third 50 of the series for Cox, who made 59, a series that probably won't live long in the memory, mainly due to the lack of quality from Pakistan throughout most of the series. But at least they made England sweat and asked him some questions over the last couple of days, late yesterday and at times this morning. England win the third test match by 8 wickets and they beat Pakistan 3-0 in the series.
3: Sam, thanks very much. Goals going in the WSL. West Ham take the lead against London City Lionesses. Kelly Gargo, signed from Everton in the summer, has got a first goal, the French international, for the Hammers. Orient have equalised against Wickham 1-1. It's a Jack Grimmer own goal from the fullback. Chris Meppham scored an own goal as well to put QPR 1-0 up at West Bromwich Albion, who are hoping to go top after the Hammers took top place yesterday. Grimsby 2, Bristol Rovers 0. Bristol Rovers top of League 2 at the start of the weekend. Derby took the lead against Birmingham. Bobby Clark with the goal. Carlos Vicente, who missed a sitter in midweek, has equalised for Blues. And West Brom have equalised against QPR. Callum Stiles, who's marauding from fullback, with the equaliser. Harrogate 2, Tamworth 1 in the National League as well. Now then, a reminder, TalkSport Predict 6 Week 4 is here. 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
13: McAllister. Rifle in from the edge of the penalty area. Turn it around with 2 in 10 minutes either side of half-time. And Alexis McAllister has been saying all week that he feels that he should have a bigger, longer, more improved contract. But it was all about making his football do the talking.
14: I didn't think I'd be seeing this tonight, but what a hit, son.
3: Andy Gray was with us on commentary here at Anfield midweek as they came from behind to beat Atletico Madrid by 2-1. And what a hit from Alexis McAllister to win the game. It's Liverpool-Fulham this afternoon. Fulham have lost their first three matches of the season with fans booing after last weekend's defeat to Palace. The manager, Alvaro Arbeloa, has faced questions about his tactical system. There are reports emerging this week that Alex Iwobi and Emile Smith-Rowe had removed all Fulham-related posts from their Instagram accounts. Fan favourite Kenny Tete, meanwhile, appears to have been exiled following his failed move to Everton and shared cryptic messages on social media. At his press conference, Arbeloa was asked whether some of his players were not buying into his ideas.
15: You can learn more from about a group after a defeat than after a win, and I saw them work during the week with a very positive attitude, all of them. For sure, when you are a player and you are not playing, you can be happy, and it's what I expect from the players that they are not playing, and I want that they need to show me that they are not happy during their training session. For me, this is the most important thing, and obviously when you are not winning games and you are not helping your team, I think you have more desire to play games and to help the teammates, but all of that, they have been working so hard, and I have a very, very, very good group with a very good attitude.
3: I want to pick Cameron Drone's brains here. Have you ever been in a team, in a dressing room, where, and you don't have to name names, but where you don't buy into the manager's ideas, and maybe some players, not necessarily yourself, some players just sort of, I don't know, check out from those managers, that manager's ideas? Has that ever happened to you?
5: Yeah, I mean, it happens all the time in football. At every club that happens, because you've got players who will then be out of favour, be in favour, you know, players who potentially wanted moved away. You mentioned Kenny Tete being sort of removed from the training group, and there's always different things, and you know, it's hard when a manager comes in, because obviously he's got to, you know, get his methods across and his philosophy and his style of training, playing, even his rules around the football club. That changes. He might have people in on days off, what was previously days off, and that sort of thing, so it can upset the dynamics slightly. But you know, he's got a job in his hands, to say the least, down there. I think I don't think it was a great appointment by Fulham in terms of, you know, the job what Marco Silva did there. I think the manager's relatively inexperienced in terms of, okay, he's been at Madrid and Real Madrid B team and stuff like that. But yeah, I just think, you know, sometimes you can take a little bit of time to adapt, which he probably is doing, and then the players can sort of rebel against that slightly, and yeah, you get this sort of dynamic shift, and that seems to be, from the messages, what's coming out of Fulham, what's happening a little bit.
3: Yeah, it does, you're right. And I'm going to throw a stat at Steve Bruce here, and it's a stat we talked about on Monday night's show on TalkSport with Danny Murphy, former Fulham captain. Last week they lost to Crystal Palace 3-2, Steve, and Fulham had 64 touches in the Palace box. That is a high number, way more than any other team last weekend in the Premier League. They had 25 shots at the Palace goal. In fact, they were so attacking that the Palace manager, Pierre Sarge, said he felt sorry for Fulham and Arbeloa after the game. He felt they deserved more from it. So I'm intrigued as to how you feel about that. It's a very attacking system. Is it too open, though?
0: Well,

0: shows you. And actually, sometimes, Scott Minto, attacking football is what the fans want, but you have to get results as well, and they've lost all three so far. So something's going wrong.
1: Yeah, look, I think this was always going to happen. Marco Silva, I think, was a very underrated manager, even by some of the Fulham fans who were sort of starting the season really well and then just falling away. Was he given enough in terms of recruitment and players and depth of squad to really kick on? And I think this was always going to happen. Of course it was a gamble with Arvaloa coming in. Look, 6 months in the Real Madrid B and 6 months at Real Madrid. I mean, 6 months at Real Madrid might be like 6 years at most places, so I'm sure he would have learnt a lot. But he's still coming to a place that perhaps the style, both on and off the pitch, Cameron touched on it there in terms of, you know, maybe double training sessions that they weren't used to. And there comes a point where, I mean, it must be a nightmare where Steve somehow was able to deal with it for so many years. I think it's worse than ever nowadays.
2: Where, hey, by the way, the reason, Scott, the reason why I'm sitting here at Chelsea at the minute is I can't deal with it in the end. Can't deal with it anymore.
1: I'm not surprised.
2: Players, you see, especially you, well, Cameron, up there, sitting up there.
3: I was really good for you, Gaffer. I was.
2: Yeah, you certainly were, but I paid £3 million. You're entitled to do well for me. A lot of money a long time ago. That's for sure. But you're right, Scott. Listen, it's a total different ball game to him for whatever you've done. And yes, he's managed arguably the biggest club in the world. But the Premier League, as we all know, is so unforgiving and so tough and so challenging that you have to try and get the balance right. And obviously he hasn't got off to a decent start or a good start, which is always a difficult thing.
1: Yeah, do you know what, Aid? I go back to the sort of modern day manager having to almost be a counsellor, psychologist, you know, understand when to pick your battles or not. Whereas back in the day, it would all be sorted within the confines of the dressing room and it wouldn't get out as well. But I like his style. I think he's very aesthetically pleasing. But the bottom line, as Steve well knows, ultimately, it's all about winning football matches. And if you don't do that, it doesn't matter what the style is. People might jump on your back a little bit more if the style's not particularly great. But it's about winning football matches. And you only get one chance at a first impression. Going forward, they look good. Going defensively, they're very open. That can be sorted. That can be tweaked. But just hearing what's going on behind the scenes in the dressing room and social media posts being deleted. I mean, honestly, it's that sometimes the players, honestly, they do have to have a look at themselves. But the manager's got to try and get inside their head. He can't just have a go at them the old school way.
0: Well, Liverpool have got a new manager as well, Andoni Iraola, who remains unbeaten so far this season. He's spoken about the need to start games better.
4: We are not starting too well the games. Probably we had the positive precedent of Ipswich. The games look much more comfortable when you start like this. No, and the other games we've started losing, and then you have to do a lot of effort to come back. And I would like, no, obviously, to score the first goal. To everything looks easier, but we need to have the right mentality. I think we didn't start badly the other day against Atletico. I think we had a chance in the 15th second, something like this. Alex, very clear chance, you score, and everyone says, no, the incredible start, you don't score and this changes. But I think the start of the games probably is one of the parts where we can be a little bit better. Yes.
0: I find this really interesting. One of the aspects I find interesting of the Liverpool decisions that Areola's got to make, Scott Minto, is that front three. He's got Isak, Wirtz behind him, of course. But out wide, he's got he's got riches, hasn't he? Barcola, he came off, I think it was with cramps. He should be okay, I think, for this afternoon. We'll wait and see on the team news in around about 20, 25 minutes or so. But this Rio Engamoa is absolutely magnificent. He runs fullbacks ragged. I'm wondering how far off Thomas Tuchel's thinking he is, but is he going to get enough game time? Munoz, is he going to get enough game time? He's got some decisions to make in those areas, Scott Minto.
1: Yeah, he really has, Aidan. It's almost as if there's a lot of players, whether they're left-footed or right-footed, and they're predominantly right-footed, but prefer to play on the left, and Barcola's one of those as well. You spend over £100 million, and it's incredible how many players now whether they're worth £100 million, but that's just what the money is nowadays. You can't just have them sitting on the bench the whole time. You've got to give them a proper go. Cody Gakpo, I actually think, has been Liverpool's best attacker so far this season, and he's been brilliant coming off the left. But Barcola has to play. Ingamura, where does he play? Maybe he's got to be... Have you ever heard of a right-footed right-winger? maybe he'll have to do something like that, you know, but and have that battle with Munoz. Yeah, well, it's maybe.

0: maybe it's too old school, but I think players have to be versatile and adapt. And you look at the money's being spent. Listen, he's a big talent. I thought he was superb in one of the friendlies, and then everyone realised he couldn't be picked for the squad because he wasn't in the original 55 for England. But he's a massive talent for sure. And look, it's a problem that managers want. But one, you're not going to fill the spot of Salah and how good he's been over the years. But two, I do like Munoz. I've seen quite a lot of him. I spoke to people in Spain as well, even before the signature was made. And they said, this is a class player, and you watch him once he signed for Liverpool, he'd be really good. But listen, this is a top side wanting to win all the top titles. This is what it's all about.
1: It is. Cameron Drome, the winner, was a great goal in midweek from Alexis McAllister, who the day before had gone on about how he was upset that he didn't get a new contract, etc. From a player's point of view, when he's hit that and he can see it just going straight into the back of the net, given everything he'd said the day before and the emotion he'd shown, how sweet was that moment for McAllister?
2: Yeah, it's a sweet moment, obviously, under the lights in the Champions League. And, you know, he's come out and said a couple of things in the press which people might have raised their eyebrows about. But, you know, he's backed it up with a performance on the field, which is the most important thing, really. And I think that's, you know, all he can do. He's let his football do the talking. Less of the social media nonsense, what people start to do nowadays, and, you know, saying the wrong things in the press. Just let your football do the talking and everything will take care of itself from there.
1: Cameron Drome, who's at the Riverside for TalkSport 2's commentary of Middlesbrough and Norwich this afternoon. We've got Steve Bruce at Chelsea Hull at Stamford Bridge and Scott Minto at Villa Park, Villa against Forest. We'll talk about that game next on TalkSport.
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1: Yeah, Game Day Live on TalkSport. Let's update you on the Solheim Cup in the Netherlands. Sean O'Brien.
6: Hello, Adrian. Yes, it's Europe 7, USA 5. Europe dominated the morning session, but the USA are coming back strong in the four balls. Europe made an outrageous start to the afternoon through Maya Stark, playing alongside her fellow Swede, Lynn Grant. She holed out for eagle from the first fairway in the top match, but Megan Kang and Lauren Coghlan have since flipped it, so the Americans are one up there. The English girls, Charlie Hull and Lossie Wode, are all square with Yelimino and Andrea Lee. Europe keep persisting with putting their two best players together, but it hasn't been working. Lots of pressure on them in that second match, especially because the Americans are one up in the bottom two matches as well. So three red points on the board as things stand. Early days in the afternoon session, but the Americans are fighting back in the Netherlands. For now, it remains Europe 7, USA 5.
1: Barrow got a second just before half time at Worthing in the National League. Keen, you updated with the latest scores. Half time's Championship: Bolton 0, Cardiff 0, Derby 1, Birmingham 1, and West Brom 1, QPR 1 in League 1, Orient 1, Wickham 2, Notts County 0, Bradford 0, and in League 2, Crawley 1, Cheltenham 2, and Grimsby 2. The leaders, Bristol Rovers 0. Villa's season so far yet to score in the league. Aston Villa, they are at home to Nottingham Forest, who are yet to win a match this season. Let's hear from Oliver Glasner, who was asked for his assessment of their start to the campaign.
7: Still at the beginning, I would say. It's a constant process. It's not, you know, you have three meetings and everything. It's a constant process, and then always demanding a very high standard from every single one, not just from the players, from the staff, from myself, and getting this consistency. It's not showing a high standard for 2 days a week or for 1 week and then drop it again. So it's a constant process, and you can never lay back and say, so now it's done, you know, because then if you lay back for 2 weeks, you have to start again. And so we're still at the beginning, seeing many promising signs, but also I can see during the week. Sometimes when things don't, or we don't have the right standard all the time in a few different situations, and this again, that's why I feel we're still at the beginning, and we've matched the number 4, so we are at the beginning. Nothing surprising.
1: Yeah, both of them yet to win this season, Scott Minto. I want to talk to you about Forest, though, because they've spent a lot of money, $50 million on Liam Delap for Nottingham Forest. You know, we're talking big bucks they're spending here. They've got a £34 million defender who they signed in the summer who can't get in the team at the moment. Oliver Glasner, reportedly the second highest paid manager in the Premier League behind Mikel Arteta. And Morgan Gibbs-White on a contract he never even dreamed possible because the owner wanted him to stay at the club. When you're the owner, and we know how combustible and reactionary this owner can be, and you're spending that much money, yeah, after 3 games, he's probably not going to bin you off, but he's certainly going to form opinions earlier than most, I would think.
0: Well, he's been listening to Jason Cundy, Oliver Glasner, hasn't he? Promising signs.
1: Good team.
0: Do you know what, though? Good manager. He's a good manager. He really is a good manager. And I think the owner realises, yeah, of course he's ambitious and of course he's ruthless. They can't do again what they did and go through that season last season. It's just a recipe for disaster. I think there are signs, certainly from a defensive point of view. I think they're getting the system. And when a new manager comes in, and let's be fair, he's a proven manager, so he should be given time, but a completely different system, it will take a bit of time for to get sorted. I think defensively, as I say, they've been very good. Jacunha has been brilliant. Obviously, he's been called up to the Brazil squad. Nico Williams has continued to be superb as well. It's going to be interesting to see whether Daniel Munoz plays today, or Ola Aina is a player who I really like, but I think Munoz in that position is arguably the best wing back in the Premier League. It's just a question of going forward. I think they are creating chances, but they're not actually scoring them, and that's the biggest issue. So it's a blend, isn't it, you know, in terms of defence and attack. And of course, like anything, you know, if you don't get the points, suddenly he's not under pressure, but you feel a bit of pressure because you want to get off to a winning start at a new club.
1: Yeah, and I think, Steve Bruce, this applies to all clubs, doesn't it, really? You kind of have to win games. When there's expectation on you, you have to get those results. You've been in this game long enough to know that. And maybe the bigger club, the bigger the expectation, of course. But also, when a club that's not necessarily considered to be a big club, the perception isn't that they're one of the big clubs. If they start spending money and they've got a chairman who has been hiring and firing rapidly the previous season, you've got to get results. Otherwise, the writing will be on the wall.
8: Well, unfortunately, I think we all understand that's the way the game is. I mean, we've already seen one casualty in the EFL already. After 5 games, is the Wigan manager gone? And you do look from afar and say, you know, the manager is highly talented. Look, they've only gone 3 games. They have shown that they've got some very, very good players, and they will be okay. Now, we've got 9 or 10 new managers. All have different ideas of how they're going to play. To implement that, you hope that it works straight away. If it doesn't, then you've got to give a little bit of time and say that players have got to adapt and there's new change, new personalities, new face, and of course a new head coach, which means arguably you're going to change what they've done before. And Glasner is, as we've seen for the last 4 years at Palace, hugely, hugely successful in his time there, and that's why he's landed the job, and rightly so. He's been paid a colossal sum of money. With all everything now that goes on in the EFL and especially the Premier League, then it's all about results and how you get them. And of course, everybody likes a style of play, don't get me wrong. Everybody likes to have their team playing attack and open football, blah, blah, blah. You've got to be at some clubs where you've just got to find a way to win and how to, you know, keep off that, you know, under pressure tag, if you like, because unfortunately, the way the game is today, everybody's judged on results.
1: Well, Cameron Jerome, I'm intrigued whether Morgan Gibbs-White, that Forest can get the very best out of him in this system, because we know Glasner's wedded to a 3-4-3. He's brought in Daniel Munoz for $20 million plus from Crystal Palace, a very good right wing back. Already got Ola Aina there, which is interesting because I think the Forest fans quite like Ola Aina. So it's interesting to see how that will go. Does he have the right players for the system to flourish? I think they're strong at centre-back. I'm just wondering elsewhere in the team, does he have the right players for that system to flourish?
2: Yeah, I think so. I think he has. I think there's a lot of depth in that Nottingham Forest squad, and I think you touched on Morgan Gibbs-White to see if he can get the best out of him. And I think if you look back to the Crystal Palace side, and you know, your likes of Eze and Elise, and you know, the players they've gone on to become, having played under Glasner, under that system, I think, you know, that sort of free role in that number 10, playing between the lines, being, you know, at the focal point of all attacks, I think that suits Gibbs-White. You know, you've seen his goal contributions and his goals and assists last year. I think it was only second from to Haaland, was it not, in terms of his contributions?
1: Yeah.
2: So, you know, last year he demonstrated the level, what he is now playing at, and it's whether he can replicate that, you know, season after season and go again. And that's what top players do. And, you know, I really like Glasner as a manager. I think he did a fantastic job at Crystal Palace. Yes, he's gone into Nottingham Forest, which is a slightly different landscape in terms of the fan expectation, the owner's expectation. But, you know, he's a top manager, and I think it will come good eventually for him.
0: Hey, you know what? I think it's been a very structured recruitment process when, in previous years, it's been almost scattergun. If you think about the lap, you can see why he's what been wanted to be brought in. Whatever you think about the actual fee, he's a Chris Woods type player, but obviously a much younger. Diamande, who hasn't got in the side yet, that's because Cunha's been playing so well. But, you know, you think that's a real good, especially with an extra centre-back in the team, that's a good recruitment. Schlager's been fantastic, and Oliver Glasner was saying about how he was surprised he's made such a quick impact, because he struggled a little bit in the World Cup and pre-season he was playing catch-up, but he's been very good. And then there's Daniel Munoz, who I just said was one of the best wing-backs in the Premier League. I also think they're giving the chance at the players who were signed last season, i.e. James McAtee, who's playing really well in a deeper role and arguably been the best player for Forest so far. You know, the question is, ultimately it's about scoring goals, isn't it? And how will Delap settle in? He didn't score last week, but he was very, very lively. And in terms of your question about the number 10, well, there's two number 10s now. So Morgan Gibbs-White should be absolutely loving that, alongside what you would think a Dan Ndoye, who I think would be very good and was very good in the World Cup. I think the two of them would complement each other really well. Or an Igor Jesus, who's a different type but will be that second striker, can move up if he wants to. So, no, I like the look of Forest. And again, this is very much a don't panic, Mr. Mannering, and just let Oliver Glasner do his job.
1: Is Mr. Mannering the next manager?
0: Showing my age there.
1: One for the teenagers there. Steve Bruce understood it. But I also think that with Morgan Gibbs-White, I personally believe, Steve, I don't know how you feel about it, this system should give him the very best chance of really catching Thomas Tuchel's eye and getting involved. Because while we do have a lot of number 10s and good ones, not all of them are in form all the time. But if he's in form every single week, surely he's got to catch the eye.
8: Yeah, well, the classic example is here where I'm sitting today. I can't wait to see the two number 10s who are playing for Chelsea, if that's the way you want to call it. In my day, you might have called them an inside forward, but certainly they've given the license to go and play. And this front three at Chelsea are unbelievable. They have, at the start, the way they've started, I can't see that. I can just see that growing and growing the way they are and getting used to the idea of certainly playing with that freedom, which allowed them to produce what they're producing at the moment. And the same goes for Morgan Gibbs-White. Look, he's a class act, and Forrest will be fine. I'm absolutely convinced of that. Yes, they've changed system. Yes, they've gone away from certain things, what they were doing. But look, the kid's a quality player, and always come to the top. So yes, he's maybe getting used to a slightly different position, but I'm sure he'll do very, very well. He's hugely talented, as we've seen in the past. So it's his opportunity. I mean, we've got some wonderful number 10s in our country at the moment, haven't we? That's what you want to call them. And he is certainly one of them.
1: He absolutely is. Scott Minto at that game, Villa Forest. Quick one on Villa, who have yet to score in the Premier League after three games. But they did score three in midweek, live on TalkSport 2 in the Champions League in Bruges. So how can they score three away to Bruges but not score in the Premier League in three games? That make it make sense.
0: Yeah, but I mean, I don't want to use the phrase encouraging signs again, but when you think about the players that have been, you know, taken away, I mean, proper senior players, you know, Morgan Rogers and Ollie Watkins and Tielemans and Martinez, and arguably the biggest one, perhaps the most underrated one, is Ezri Konsa. I think he's been one of Europe's best centre halves the last couple of years, let alone Aston Villa's and the Premier League's. Look, he talked about there's two angles that he's coming from in his press conference. One, to compete in all the competitions, which is what they need to do, but also bedding in the new players, and that's not an easy thing to do. They were really poor against Brighton. I thought they were unlucky against Arsenal. Yeah, they didn't have a shot on target, but they hit the crossbar and actually ran Arsenal close. They should have beaten Hull. They created lots of chances, just didn't finish them off. And then they scored three in Belgium, so I think they're getting better and better. And I'm not going to say they're going to go on a run like they did last year after a really poor start, but no, I can see them winning a good few games from here on in.
1: 8 years ago, nearly 8 years ago in the Championship, this fixture at Villa Park finished 5-5. I think we'll all take a bit of that this afternoon. More goals are going in. Steve Bruce just mentioned Wickham had sacked their manager, Michael Duff. They were second bottom, hadn't got a win so far this season under Michael Duff. Tom Hounsell, coach, is in interim charge, and they are leading 3-1 at Leighton Orient. Dan Harvey has just put them 3-1 up. Bradford take the lead at Notts County in League 1. George Pratt with the goal. And Cheltenham have gone 3-1 up at Crawley in League 2. Charlie McCann has scored his sixth goal in five games, his second this afternoon. Orient have just pulled one back against Wickham. They trail 3-2. Jace Cabia, their top scorer, who they signed from Grimsby last season. Team news is coming next on TalkSport.
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1: Still to come, we're going to hear from the Hull manager, Sergei Kurovic, as they go to Chelsea this afternoon. We'll talk about that game shortly. We'll also hear a little bit from Russell Martin. We're at Leicester's game at Stockport in League One. He's under fire, under pressure. So we'll hear from Russell Martin as well and talk about that situation. Marco Rosa, the Bournemouth manager, as they look for their first win of the season. We'll hear from him. They take on Brentford, and we'll hear from Keith Andrews as well. It is the big build-up to this afternoon's football on TalkSport. And let me tell you what's coming up for the rest of the day on Game Day Live on TalkSport. We're here till 5:30, bringing you the full classifieds at around about 5:15. 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That's at 5:15. We're through till 5:30, and then it's the game day phone-in with Jamie O'Hara and Jason Cundy, which should be extra special this week. Always special, but extra special this week because it's Jamie O'Hara doing the phone-in while Spurs are playing. If you've ever listened to that before, it's a real treat, so don't miss that. That's from 5:30 on TalkSport. Then this evening as well, we've got live commentary of Sunderland against Arsenal on TalkSport, a special one this evening. Kicks off at 8, coverage from 7:30. And after that, full-time fallout with Max Scott and Perry Groves. We'll be taking your calls on that game and on the rest of the day's football as well. This afternoon on TalkSport 2, Middlesbrough take on Norwich in the Championship. And here on TalkSport, I'll take you around the grounds, bringing you all the goals as they go in. Like I say, Sunderland, Arsenal tonight. Tomorrow, Sheffield United might have Jordan Ayew starting for them, new signing, as they take on Wolves in the Championship. That's a midday kickoff. It's live and exclusive on TalkSport 2. And then the brilliant Game Day Live, taking you around the grounds with all the goals as they go in. Sunday afternoon football with Sam Matterface, Alex Crook, Mickey Gray, Perry Groves, all involved from 1:30. The show comes live from the Manchester Derby tomorrow afternoon. Monday Night Football is back. Leeds against Newcastle at Ellen Road is live and exclusive on TalkSport. Join me at 7 o'clock for that one. It's an 8 o'clock kickoff. Tuesday on TalkSport, I'll be at Portman Road for Ipswich Arsenal in the Carabao Cup third round. Same time, TalkSport 2. We'll have commentary of Liverpool-Tottenham in the Carabao Cup third round. And two more ties on Wednesday. Man United-Brighton on TalkSport. Coventry-Aston Villa on TalkSport 2. And another one on the Thursday. Man City-Norwich is live on Talk Sport. At the same time, by the way, Bournemouth's European adventure gets underway, away to Real Sociedad, and that is live on Talk Sport 2. So it is game day live on Talk Sport. Let's take you around the grounds for team news, starting at Stamford Bridge, where Chelsea take on Hull City. Here's Talk Sport's Alex Crook.
12: Well, no Moises Caicedo and Maxence Lacroix only on the bench for Chelsea, so it looks like a central midfield combination of Lavia and Gusto, with James dropping into the back three. Colwill returns in place of Achiom Ampong. As for Hull, they make one alteration from their 0-0 draw at home to Villa. The fit again, Matt Crooks replaces Gourna Duath in midfield. So the two lineups in full then. Martinez in goal for Chelsea. A back three of James, Colwill and Fofana. Neto, Lavia, Gusto and Harto in midfield, with Palmer and Rogers in behind. João Pedro up top. For Hull, Zalakis is the goalkeeper. It's a back five of Coyle, Ajayi, Egan, Mendy and Giles. Bellumi, Slater, Crooks and Stroud across the four-man midfield. And then Ollie McBurney making his 100th Premier League appearance up front. At Stamford Bridge, those are the teams for Chelsea against Hull.
1: And let's go to the Vitality. Bournemouth take on Brentford this afternoon with the team news. Here's TalkSport's Alfie Reynolds.
15: Yeah, well, Nathan Collins is absent for Brentford. He picked up a calf injury in their draw with Sunderland. He's out until after the international break, and he's one of four changes for the visitors. Yannick Schuster starts for the first time, with Hickey, Yarmolik and Anthony also coming in for Coyote, Damsgaard and Utara. Bournemouth, they're unchanged from their 2-2 draw with Newcastle. So for the home team, as they go in search of their first Premier League victory this season, it's Petrovic in goal, a back four of Smith, Hill, Silva and Truffaut. Adams and Scott are in midfield, with Tavernier, Cliver and Ryan behind Evan Nilsson. As for Brentford, Kelleher in goal, Hickey, Schuster, Ayer and Lewis Potter at the back, Sangare and Janout in midfield, with Anthony and Yarmolik joining Sharda in the three behind Igor Tiago. It's Bournemouth against Brentford.
1: Now, Andoni Iraola was positive yesterday, but is Bradley Barkla fit to play for Liverpool against Fulham here at Anfield today? Alongside me with the team news, TalkSport's Matt Jones.
16: He is indeed. The striker came off in the win against Atletico with cramp, so he does make the 11 today. And there's a good bit of news for Cody Gakpo, who's also fit enough to be on the bench after a knock. There are three changes from that 2-1 win on Wednesday, though. Kostas Tsimikas, Ryan Gravenberch and Victor Munoz come in. Milos Kerkez, Alexis McAllister and Rio Ngamoa drop out. That means Alisson's in goal. Arocco, Van Dijk, Xhaka and Tsimikas are across the back. Szoboszlai and Gravenberch are in midfield, with Munoz, Wirtz and Barkala behind Isak up top. Looking to puncture Liverpool's unbeaten run are a Fulham side who sit bottom of the Premier League after failing to pick up a point so far. They've got a former Reds player in the dugout too. Alvaro Arbeloa makes his return to Merseyside, where he spent 3 years from 2005. Two changes from their defeat to Crystal Palace. Cesar Palacios and Joachim Anderson are out. It's a full debut for David Affengruber in defence, and Sander Berg returns as well. So Leno has Castagne, Affengruber, Bassi and Robinson in front of him. Charles and Berg are in midfield, with Bob, King and Iwobi supporting Garcia up top. It's Liverpool against Fulham from three.
1: And any changes to the Villa side that won in Bruges in the Champions League, live on TalkSport 2, the home to Forest. Here's TalkSport's Jeff Peters.
17: Yes, one alteration. Gomez drops out because he's serving a domestic suspension. Barkley returns. Wan-Bissaka stays at right back as Cash is injured. Torres preferred to Ming, so it's Suzuki in goal. Wan-Bissaka, Lindelof, Torres and Matson. Kamara and Barkley. McGinn, Buendia, Hemmings with Jackson up top. 2 points from three games for Forest. No Milenkovic and Jaya Cunha in the squad. That's something of a surprise to all of us here. Diamande and Munoz make their full league debuts. So Sells in goal, Munoz, Diamande and Murillo, Aina, Schlager, McAtee and Williams, Gibbs White and Doi and Delap, and Sangare is back on the bench here at Villa Park.
1: Wow, that's very interesting news at the back for Nottingham Forest. Crystal Palace still without Sarr and Mateta. They face Ipswich Town this afternoon at Sellers for TalkSport. Will Hobbs.
18: Yeah, Jean-Philippe Mateta still out with a hamstring problem. The manager thought Ismaila Sarr might be back this week, but no, he'll return to training on Monday from an injured groin and a bruised ego that's also taking time to heal after that failed Liverpool move. But who needs strikers when he got left-back? Tyreek Mitchell is back in the starting lineup at left-back after his unlikely brace at Fulham. Jorgen Strand-Larsen, who got a brace of his own against Borough in the Cup midweek, starts up front in place of the injured Eddie Nketiah. Five changes to the side that battered Borough. Walter Benitez in goal. No Dean Henderson in in the squad. A back three of Richards, De Sassi, Achenor. No JD Canvo in the squad. Tyreek Mitchell and Alan Kaleli, the wingbacks. Adam Wharton and Quentin Timber in central midfield. Daichi Kamada alongside Jeremy Pino ahead of them. And Jorgen Strand Larsen leading the line with Nketiah out. One change from the side that were down by Alexander Isak's early double last week for Ipswich. Jack Clark replaces Dazen Maeda on the left. So for the Tractor Boys, Sherpin in goal, a back four of Davies, Greaves, Diop, Captain O'Shea, World Cup winner Ezequiel Palacios in midfield next to Sasha Lukic, Julio and Ciso in the 10, Fatawu and Jack Clark on the flanks, and Emerson up front. Palace looking for their first win at home under Sarge. Only Spurs have a worse record at home in 2026 out of the teams who played the whole year in the top flight. At Selhurst Park, it's Crystal Palace versus Ipswich.
1: Yeah, some very, very interesting team news there. We'll get the team news for the Championship and the rest of the EFL after 2 o'clock on TalkSport. Let's go back to Stamford Bridge because it's Chelsea Hull. We know the Hull assistant manager, Dean Holden, very well. And TalkSport's chief football correspondent, Alex Crook, is with him.
19: Yeah, thanks, Adrian. I'm down pitch side with the Hull assistant manager, Dean Holden. The sun is shining. It is a glorious afternoon here at Stamford Bridge, and a brilliant start to the season for your Tigers as well. You must be confident.
20: Yeah, of course we are. We believe it. Going into every game, we can give our best account of ourselves. Obviously, this is another challenge, a huge challenge, with particularly in our front line, the players that Chelsea possess. We've obviously done our research, but the players up to now have stood up to every challenge that they faced, and they deserve all the credit. And yeah, it's another big game for us today, and we're really looking forward to it.
19: Yet to concede a goal in the Premier League this season, but as you mentioned, that record is going to come under severe scrutiny, bearing in mind just how free-flowing Chelsea have been. Is it about keeping it level for as long as possible, because they do have a habit of scoring early?
20: They certainly do, yeah, in the three league games they have within the first 5 minutes. So yeah, the lads need to know what's at stake, what's going to come at them today. We've obviously gone through the game plan with them yesterday in terms of the video meeting, and prepared as well as we could in the short time that we've had post the Sunderland Cup game. So as I say, we're ready, but you have a game plan going into every game, and you know, you're coming up against players at this level. It could be on the bounce of a ball, it could be a moment in the game, and obviously Chelsea have got them world-class players in them forward areas. So it's about, as much as anything, similar to the Man United game, it's about concentration and making sure that we stay in the game. We're disciplined without the ball, because we know, having said that, they've not had much of the ball this season as well, actually, but we know that they're going to have majority of the ball today. We're comfortable with that. It suits our style, and we just make sure when we do regain possession, which we will do in that middle third, that we're going to be clinical.
19: And the team sheet is fascinating, because obviously so many players recruited, half a dozen on deadline day, but it's still the bulk of the team that got you up from the Championship, and at the moment those established players are rewarding that loyalty.
20: Yeah, they absolutely are. They've stood up to the test again. It's another huge challenge coming up from the Championship, and the manager's trusted them, and they've produced up to now. Of course, we know that as we go through the season, the lads that have come in are going to add to the squad. A lot of them, to be honest, are not up to speed just yet. There's some coming that have slight injuries. Some of them have not had probably a great pre-season in terms of you know, a move was lined up for them. So you know, they're not up to speed, they're not really adapted just yet to the way that we want to play. The lads that Sergei trusts, particularly through that part of the team, have been there and done it for him for over 12 months now, and they're certainly producing at the moment.
19: Dean, good luck, enjoy the game.
20: Thank you.
1: There you go, that's Dean Holden, the Hull City assistant manager, with TalkSport's chief football correspondent, Alex Crook. It's game day live on TalkSport with Enterprise Rent-A-Car. 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Let's go back to Stamford Bridge, because Steve Bruce is watching the game for us. Alex Crook is there as well, having just interviewed Dean Holden. This team news for Chelsea, I've just had a Chelsea fan message me saying definitely a back four. I'm not so convinced about that myself. What sense are you making of it, Alex? What is the system going to be for Chelsea? Because usually three at the back, isn't it?
12: It is, and I guess maybe because Hull are playing with that lone striker, and he very much is a lone striker, Ollie McBurnie. There's a lot of space between him and the midfield. Perhaps Xabi Alonso would feel that he doesn't need that back three, so therefore Harto would start at left back, James on the right-hand side of midfield, and then Fofana and Colwill. But having said that, Steve, would you really want to meddle with that front trio of Palmer, Rodgers and João Pedro? Because that would mean probably Palmer or Rodgers coming out from the left-hand side of midfield.
8: No, I don't think he'll change, because he'll not want that front three, which has been absolutely devastating, hasn't it? And there's been much said about them. I actually can't wait to see them play live, because you know they're the type of players who get you off your seat and why we come to watch football matches. And for years I've been always saying that you're only as good as your strikers and what you've got at the top end of the pitch. They're the ones that make the difference, and ultimately they've had a wonderful start. Cole Palmer, we're seeing him back to his best. I believe him and Rodgers are closest to friends. That of course helps. And there's a little bit of a competition going on between them to see who's the best player, and which I like. And of course you've got Pedro alongside them. Then I can't see him changing systems or formations, not with them three.
4: No, the other possibility is that Harto plays as part of their back three, and they do go with James and Lavia in midfield and Gusto as a wing-back. I guess if they're keeping us guessing, Adrian, they're probably keeping Hull City guessing as well. But I think it'll be a back three. I'm fairly sure of that.
1: And I'm fascinated, Steve Brewster, those attacking players that Chelsea have got that you're talking about, they're coming up against the defensive team of the Premier League so far. Zalakis in goal has been excellent. And Mendy, Egan and Ajayi, I mean, two of those players have been around English football for a long time, Egan and Ajayi. Mendy's just come in, I think a record signing. But those three have been fantastic at the back. So this is a proper test of defensive strength against creativity and guile up front, Steve. This should be a fascinating watch.
8: Yeah, it's a fascinating watch. I've had the pleasure to manage two of them in Ajayi and Egan when he was a young kid at Sunderland. Both really, really top-class pros. And you know something? The system what they've stumbled on, they used all last year, because unfortunately for them in the division last year, nobody gave them a chance in the championship hall. So he come along this five at the back, difficult to beat, difficult to play against. However, they conceded something like 60-odd goals last year in the championship, so that was always a worry for them going into the big league. Now all of a sudden they've played three games now against two of the top teams in Man U and Villa, and they've not conceded a goal. So they need to be defensively right today of all the games, because this is going to be a real huge test. I expect that Chelsea will have something like 70% of the ball, I would have thought. However, that's what they've been used to. They surrender possession, they go back and defend deep, defend their 18-yard box, do it very, very well. They'll have to do it to a degree, even a bit more today, to keep try and keep a clean sheet.
4: You need a good goalkeeper as well, don't you, if you come out from the Championship. And he's not had loads of saves to make, but he's done the simple things well. And I've been really impressed right from that first game against Manchester United with the way that Zalakis has come and commanded his penalty area. I think he gives that defence confidence.
8: Me too. First, as soon as I've seen him, he's got that air of confidence. He's a big, huge... He's got a look of Van der Sar. Now, it's horrible to compare people, but as soon as I seen him, I thought, big, imposing, calm, looks the part. Certainly, in everything he's done so far, you must be thinking, this Premier League's a doddle. But certainly, I agree with you. I agree with you. He is, and he looks a very... I hope I haven't put the mockers on him today, but he looks a very, very good goalkeeper.
1: Yeah, no pressure. He just looks like Van der Sar. Absolutely amazing.
8: Yeah.
1: Brilliant. We've got more goals going in. Worthing were two down at home to Barrow at half-time. It's 2-2. They've pulled it right back, the Sussex side. Birmingham take the lead at Derby 2-1. Pake with the goal. West Ham United lead London City 2-0 now in the WSL. Vivian Asai with the second for the Hammers. And Harrogate 3, Tamworth 1 in the National League. We'll be round the grounds for team news in the Championship next on TalkSport. 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
1: It's Game Day Live on TalkSport, taking you around the grounds, all the goals as they go in for the 3 o'clock kickoffs this afternoon. Let's go around the grounds in the Championship for Team News. Burnley still seeking a first win of the season as they go to Swansea there for TalkSport. It's Jack Cunningham.
2: Yes, Burnley arrive in Wales, stuck in the relegation zone to take on a Swansea side flying high. They are boosted by the presence of Jamie Vardy on the bench, with the Premier League winning striker back in English football after signing a one-year deal at Turf Moor. The 39-year-old is fit and claims he's hungry to help turn their season around. There are no changes from the 1-1 draw with Wrexham, with big money signing Hatate on the bench. Swansea boss Vitor Matos was named manager of the month for August, but his side experienced their first defeat of the season in midweek, losing 3-1 to Southampton. They are yet to concede at home, as he makes four changes with Ida, Key, Vidal and Istakio in for Vipotnik, Lissa, Opoku and Fulton. It's Swansea versus Burnley.
1: Middlesbrough did the double over Norwich last season. The meet at the Riverside in front of TalkSport's Graham Courtney.
6: Yeah, and it's going to be fascinating to see how this one turns out. 2-1 win at Carrow Road early in the season. That's last season. Then 1-0 here at the end of January. Hayden Hackney, now at Everton, scored one and assisted one. He's going to be missed as well. As for Norwich, well, they've been a bit of something and nothing this season. 3 wins and 3 defeats from their opening 6 games, but they've won their last couple. So it looks as though they're certainly going in the right direction. In terms of team news, Kim Hellberg, a couple of changes from the Boroughs' 1-0 win at QPR last weekend. Phillips and Artven, they both dropped down to the bench. In come Amaria Kosa-Dubri. He's on loan from Brighton. This is his full championship debut. And also in Tommy Conway, easing his way back from injury. As for Norwich City, well, Philippe Clement, he makes 4 changes from their 2-1 win at home to Birmingham. Stacey, Schwarty, Diallo and Kavis Gorin, they are all benched. In come Ben Slimane, Toure, Fisher and Masaba, who is on loan from Fenerbahce. Yeah, certainly two of the fancy promotion candidates. Should be good this game, and you can follow it. Full commentary from Ian Danter and Cameron Jerome on TalkSport 2. Cameron actually started his career at the Borough and along the way made 130 appearances for Norwich. It's the Jerome Derby. Middlesbrough against Norwich at the Riverside.
1: You'll appreciate that. Bristol City have hit some serious form as they go to Southampton. 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
7: It's all clicking into a winning groove for new boss Michael Scabala. 3 wins in a row for Bristol City, who make 3 changes for this one. George Tanner and Dom Ballard start, as does Yu Hirakawa, who spectacularly scored the visitors' injury time winner at Burnley last time out. Another big away test today. Southampton have won all of their home games, scoring goals for fun along the way. Kuriu Matsuki comes in for Tom Fellows as the solitary change for the Saints, looking to go level on points with the Robins in the Championship. It's Southampton versus Bristol City.
1: Blackburn boss Tony Mowbray reckons his side are better than results have suggested. It's 1 point from the last 4 games as they host Millwall. Here's TalkSport's John Dunn.
23: And they have lost their last 3 home games, meaning they start today a point outside the bottom three. Mowbray making 2 changes from the midweek loss to Sheffield United. Ballas Toth returns in goal, with Ainsley Pears moving to the bench. Hayden Carter makes his first league start of the season in what looks like a back five. He replaces Jaden Fevrier. Rovers will take heart that they are unbeaten in their last 10 home games against the Lions. Like Rovers, Millwall have a growing injury list, but they push Newcastle all the way in the Carabao Cup on Tuesday, only falling to a late goal. Their last league outing was a 4-0 thumping of Bolton 7 days ago. It's their only win from the last 4 matches, and Alex Neil sticks with the same 11 here in Lancashire. At Ewood Park, it is Blackburn versus Millwall.
1: And spotlight on Russell Martin and Leicester in League One as they go to Stockport. Here's TalkSport's Chris Hull.
24: It's been a challenging start to life in League One for the Foxes fans and players after relegation from the Championship. Lots of possession, but not enough points. Only 5 from 5 games. Last week, Russell Martin's team had 64% possession at home to Oxford, but lost 4-0. Last year's nearly men Stockport, however, have had a solid start to the campaign with 9 points from the first 15 available. Team news, Leicester go 4-2-3-1 today, and this morning there was a rumour that Bristrich and McFarlane would not be in the squad, and that materialises, and we'll ask the Leicester boss about the speculation behind that reason later. Stockport are unchanged with a 4-3-3, the impressive Kyle Wotton up top and Ollie Norwood making it tick in midfield at a sold out Edgeley Park. It's the Foxes visiting Stockport County.
1: Well, let's focus on Leicester. They slipped to the lowest league position in their 142-year history after Saturday's 4-0 defeat at home to Oxford left them 18th in League One. It was their second defeat in 5, increasing the pressure on Russell Martin. He spoke yesterday about the criticism he's faced from supporters and the media.
25: I think it's become really, really personal from some guys in the media and definitely from fans. So it is what it is. I have to deal with it. It doesn't affect me too much, generally, but it's really difficult for the people around me that know me and understand me and know what I am. This tag of, I don't know. Yeah, it's interesting. because if people that work with me and know me, it's very different to the perception outside. So I hope these guys hopefully have found that. At Southampton, the players, yeah. If you spoke to the players and people I work with and people who have never seen it and maybe watched a few clips of certain bits, it's very different perception and reality. But I guess when you try and do something a bit different to some, then it's always there to be shot at. So I think we'd be flexible, but we're always with a concept of the game we want. I need to be better, I need to improve, I need to learn, I'll keep learning, but I love what I do, I love my job, and I'll love always trying to develop people and players and playing in a way where I think they can bring the best version of themselves. But it's sometimes it takes time, because it's not easy.
1: There you go, Russell Martin speaking before Leicester's trip to Stockport. We're at the game. I'll speak to Steve Bruce about the abuse managers get in a second, but Cameron Jerome, I think Russell Martin was your captain when Norwich won the playoffs in 2015. I mean, as a former teammate, your former captain, how hard is it for you to see and hear kind of what he's going through? And I know Leicester fans have got a right to want better and a right to want results, and even he would admit he's got to be better. He's just said it there, and results have got to be better. But these are tough times for your old captain.
0: Yeah, well, I played with Russell at Norwich and played under him at MK Dons as well, so I know the system and the style and the philosophy and how he's trying to play. It's all good and well playing like that, but it has to come with results, otherwise you are going to come under fire, you are going to feel pressure from supporters when you're not getting those results. And he's managed some big football clubs who, you know, there's some expectations to win games and do really well, so it's not nice to hear, but it's part and parcel of football. And like he says, he's learning, he wants to improve. I know for a fact he really believes in developing young players and challenging them daily to be better people as well as, you know, better footballers. And look, football's gone that way in terms of it's evolved, you know, since, you know, the introduction of Pep Guardiola into English football. I see my kids who play academy football, they play this way as well, and it's just the way football's gone. But like I say, results need to follow with this process of playing, otherwise you are going to come under pressure. And you know, it's hard to hear him. I can hear it in his voice there. I hear him under pressure. I hear somebody who's feeling it, and you know, I just hope he can turn it around and, you know, win over the supporters at Leicester, because, you know, he's a really good human, he's a really good individual, and, you know, I do believe he's a good coach. He just needs, you know, it needs time and patience.
1: And Cameron, what he said there about if you speak to players who've worked under me, that they'll have a different perception of me to what the outside has, is that true?
0: 100%. I think there's a massive witch hunt against him personally in the media, and it doesn't really sit well with me, because I've played for him, played with him, so I know how he is as a person, I know how he operates, I know how he thinks. And I came back from Turkey in COVID, cost of COVID. You know, I came back with the family and, you know, was sort of just having a little think about what I wanted to do. And he invited me to go and play. I played a behind closed doors game at West Brom for MK Dons. No one knew about this. I played as not even a trial. It was just a sort of behind closed doors bounce game. And we absolutely battered West Brom. And West Brom was flying in there. I think they was in the Championship or Premier League that time. And I thought, oh my goodness, what a style of football. It was with Russell and Luke Williams, who's the Peterborough manager, and he plays a similar style. So it was so enjoyable from, you know, that age I was at, 32, 33, and I thought, wow, this is really, really refreshing to come and play in this sort of system, this philosophy with freedom, players being able to express themselves, you know, not having to, as a centre forward, battle and fight and run channels and scrap and have big horrible centre halves down your back. It's like, you know, really aesthetically pleasing football, and it's good when it works, but it has to work. The players have got to be good enough for the system. The fans have got to understand that it is a patience, you know, it's a progressive possession game and it requires patience. So yeah, I don't really like the witch hunt and the sort of stick he's getting in the press, but he's got to be able to take that and understand that that's what comes with being a manager.
1: Yeah, he says he said at the start of that clip there, Cameron, he said it's not affecting him, genuinely not affecting him. He said not too much. It's now affecting the people around him, and he's obviously seen that, which is, he doesn't talk about this stuff much at all. He never talks about really the criticism that he gets. He kind of, it seems to wash over him, but it feels there's something real there because it's affecting the people around him. I think as well, that I think he had one full season at MK Dons, and their passing stats, your passing stats were third only across Europe to Man City and Barcelona, which is incredibly impressive. But I think MK Dons finished mid-table, 12th or 13th in the table that season. So what you're saying about, yes, the football can be great to look at, but the results have got to be there as well. absolutely spot on. That criticism, though, does it go OTT when it starts to affect people around him, Cameron?
0: Yeah, it can do. Yeah, and I guess that's just the nature of football, though. I think, you know, players come and, you know, for example, I'm playing under a manager and I've not scored in 5-10 games. The fans are going to be on me for not scoring, not doing my job, because they're going to be like, well, hang on a minute, why have you got other centre forwards on the bench and you've got this guy up front who's not putting it in the back of the net? So that relates the same way as a football manager not getting results, and he needs to be able to adjust, tweak, find another way of still playing the way he wants to play with his philosophy and that sort of thing, but maybe tweaking it ever so slightly. I mean, it'd be interesting to hear, you know, Steve's intake on this as, you know, a former manager and somebody who adapted through different eras of football in that sense, where, you know, that's why Steve managed the teams he did for so long, and, you know, he had the career he had in management because of his way of finding a way, always finding a way to do things differently and evolve with the times. And I think Russell's probably in that sort of grey area of wanting to be proud and stick to his philosophy and stick to his guns, you know, and go out on his sword, which is something he always says, and changing. So I think he's in a difficult position. I think he is under pressure. I think regardless if he says he doesn't feel it, we're all human. You know, as players and ex-players and ex-managers, we all feel the pressure at some point. And you can hear it in his voice. It's there. It's clear for me to see and hear that. But look, he's a grown man, and he's got a job to do, and he needs to, you know, find a way to do it better.
1: Yeah, I mean, he does understand football. There's no doubt about that and what comes with it. And Steve Bruce, you've experienced that. I mean, high levels of personal attack when you've been a manager at a football club as well. What would your message be to Russell Martin? Any bit of advice from your years of experience, what would you say to him?
8: Well, what we know about Russell, and it's fascinating to hear the interview with him, because we're obviously not seeing a side to him what other people see. And I think that's huge for him, that he's got to get this personality that he's undoubtedly got to come forward with it. And, you know, understand the type of man he is and what he is, because the outside world obviously don't see it. That's why he thinks it's now got personal. And look, I mean, it was all about philosophy and style when he first bumped into in playing wise. And he, as you rightly said, his Wickham team was quite new to see something possession based in the lower divisions. So he's very, very brave with it. What you said, though, at the bottom of that clip was that he finished halfway in the division and then got a big, big move. So was it Swansea and then to Southampton? Yeah. Playing the same way. So I think, look, when I went to Newcastle, I didn't really want to play a bit like the way Hull are going to do today. I didn't really, none of my teams in the past have played that way. I always had a team that was probably a little bit up and at you and go on the front foot if we can and close down from the top. When I went to Newcastle, I thought the only way I can do this is by defending a bit deep, trying to play on the counter-attack, which is certainly not the philosophy where I would have liked, but it was a way of getting results. It was the only way I thought best to get results. We weren't very attractive to watch. In fact, at times, we were pretty awful to watch. I'll grant you that. However, it was my way of staying in the division. Now, Russell has stayed with this sort of play, the way he plays, and I don't think he's going to change. If I'm being brutally honest, I don't think he's going to change now. And maybe, in some quieter moments, maybe he should say, well, do you know what it is? We're up against a real fight in here. And by the way, no matter who you had been who's in charge of Leicester, they were going to be up against it. You know, they've had an unbelievable fall from grace. And it takes a lot to try and turn that round. And, of course, Russell's found himself in the firing line because simply they haven't got results. Nobody's talking about style of play or philosophies. He has to get a few results quickly, especially if you're a club like Leicester in Division 1.
1: Yeah, I think also, Steve, I mean, let's bear this in mind as well. The 4-0 at home to Oxford is unacceptable. I think everybody would agree with that. Yeah, even Russell Martin would agree with that. But if anybody's just, and I don't think the Leicester fans are, to be fair to them, they're not just focusing on Russell Martin. They're looking at the club. They want the club sold because, you know, we know that the ownership issue has been a problem for them, and they just want the club sold to somebody who's going to take more care of it. And that's bigger. That it runs deeper than just the manager's style of play, because we've got to bear in mind as well, losing players, Steve Bruce, and bringing in younger players who are trying to play his system, may well take some time, and there will be bumps in the road.
8: Well, there certainly will be. And look, every top team, every successful club has got one thing at the top level of it. It's stable, secure, have got a pathway of what they want to do and what they want to achieve. Unfortunately, Leicester from the outside has obviously slipped a long, long way from where they were 10 years ago. And yes, there was a huge tragedy when the owner was obviously killed in that helicopter crash. And probably they haven't recovered since, looking from the outside, of course. So that it's a difficult moment at that particular football club. And as I've said, all the successful ones have stability at the top and know what they're doing. It's the ones who don't have that stability find themselves in a position which Leicester find themselves today, which a little bit similar to Sheffield Wednesday and the way they were for a few years. It's horrible to watch from the outside because it's a wonderful football club with unbelievable facilities, and for it to struggle in Division 1, nobody would have seen that coming, that's for sure. But that's where they find themselves, and they've all got to pull in the one direction and by doing it on the pitch and getting a few results. Now, if you've got a lot of young players finding their own way just yet, then it becomes even more difficult. So I wish them the best to look at it. It's a difficult situation that everybody associated with Leicester will find it very, very difficult at this particular moment.
1: Scott Minto, the players have got to take some responsibility here as well, haven't they? And I know there's some young ones in there, but they can help.
5: Absolutely, Aid. I mean, I think Steve just gave the example as to how perhaps he didn't want to play a certain style, but had to compromise his principles. The principle is, first and foremost, winning football matches. And I think Russell Martin, from a technical point of view, actually, when it goes well, it is beautiful. And, you know, since Pep Guardiola came in, everybody wanted to copy him and play that way of football. And he was certainly one of those coaches. And he said, I'd live and die by my sword. Well, I don't see the point in that, because you have to try and win football matches to keep yourself in the job as well as be seen as a successful manager. And if it doesn't go well here for Russell, I'm not quite sure where he does go. What I would say is, I think the players have to take massive responsibility, or to the point where the manager has to realise that Leicester is a bit of a Barclays club, what you've seen. I mean, it's been incredible highs of what happened a decade ago and a few years after that. But even before that, it was in the depths and administration, etc., etc. You need strong players mentally as well as good players technically. And if you're the big boy, like West Ham, for example, at the start of the season, it took them a couple of games to realise, actually, this is everybody else's Wembley. This is the Manchester City, the Chelsea that they're coming to and they're playing against. They're going to lift themselves. And if they're not up for it mentally, and character-wise as well, then the manager quite simply has to adjust. And if he doesn't adjust, he's the one that goes first, whether that's fair or not.
1: Indeed. Listen, we're at Edgeley Park today for Stockport against Leicester City in League One, the latest chapter in Leicester's story. Since these two last met, by the way, in the league, Stockport and Leicester, that was March 2009. They've been very different journeys. When Leicester won the Premier League in 2016, Stockport finished ninth in National League North. Leicester, that season, beating Chelsea, Man City and Liverpool. Stockport lost a home to Fylde, Telford and Chorley. Since then, Stockport have had three promotions. Leicester have had three relegations. Stockport now above Leicester in the League One table. So have a quick focus on Middlesbrough against Norwich, our TalkSport 2 commentary from the Championship. And our commentator, Ian Danter, is with the Norwich manager, Philippe Clement.
9: Philippe, thank you for your time. So close to kick-off. You must have had a lovely selection headache today, given that Schwartau and Diallo came in for you on Wednesday and scored and played so well, which would have must have made team selection a little tricky today, maybe?
10: No, it's what we want. So no headaches there, but just positive things that we see the rewards in all squad of all the hard work they've been doing post the last season, then in the pre-season, that we have a much fitter squad than last season, where there were constantly 10-12 players injured. So we don't want to go in that situation anymore. That's why we're managing every game, everybody. That's why, for example, Papa Diallo is not here today, because he's still coming back after 9 months out. So we need to do that gradually. And of course, you want to get everybody every time, all the time fit. But the project of the club is also to buy a lot of young players, and their bodies need to adapt to the championship also, and to perform every 3 days.
9: Good news to have Kellen back today at fullback.
10: Yeah, but Jack Stacey did also really well, and both of them can do the job. So that's what we're going to do. It's the same on the other side with Millsbrough. They can make also a lot of changes, and they do also. It's the only way to be successful in this league, because it's so relentless, and every 3 days, if you play with the same 11 during 2-3 months, they will get injured and the others will not be ready.
9: You've had a look round outside, you always do, have a look at the pitch, and how's it looking out there?
10: Yeah, good. It's a nice stadium.

0: I think he's building something really positive down at Norwich, and I think, you know, fantastic football club, fantastic place to play football. Steve will be able to tell you that as well. And yeah, I think this is going to be a fascinating game of football today. I'm really looking forward to it. I feel like Middlesbrough are really exciting to watch. They're very, very good going forward as well, so I'm expecting goals here today.
1: Do you know what? I'm actually jealous of you a little bit, because you're watching Will Lankshear, who's banging in goals for Middlesbrough, and Mo Torre, I think, starts for Norwich, and honestly, he's a Premier League player, isn't he?
0: They both are in different ways, though. They're both so different, but I really like Lankshear. I think he's such a good focal point. He's always alive, anticipating things in the box. I think he offers a different dimension to what they had last year, and I think if they had him last year, they would have definitely got promoted, in my opinion. And Torre, I think he's been brilliant on the flip side for Norwich when he's come in last year, scored goals. He looks really threatening off the shoulder, pacey, calm in front of goal. So there's two different profiles of forwards here for two good attacking sides. So I'm looking forward to watching both of them really up close today, and hopefully a great game of football.
1: Have a good one. Cameron Jerome's on TalkSport 2 for commentary of Middlesbrough against Norwich in the Championship. Talking of which, Bolton have got a late, late winner, and they've beaten Cardiff 1-0. Cardiff still can't win. Jerry Gale on 90. Derby 1, Birmingham 2. Still playing, and it's finished. West Brom 1, QPR 1. Women's Super League, West Ham lead London City Lionesses 2-1. Daniela van der Donk has pulled one back, 2-2 for her. Leyton Orient 2, Wickham 3, still playing, and full-time Notts County 0, Bradford City 1, both of those in League 1. And in League 2, Cheltenham have won 3-1 at Crawley. Bristol Rovers had Tommy Lee sent off after going 2-0 down at Grimsby Town. Still playing in that, and still playing in both the National League games. Harrogate 3, Tamworth 1, Worthing 2, Barrow 2. Bring you the full times of those shortly. This is Game Day Live on TalkSport.
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1: And going to bring you all the full times very shortly. Round them all up for you. Vasquez missed an absolute sitter for Birmingham in their game this afternoon, this lunchtime rather, but still leading by 2-1, still playing in that one, bringing the full time very shortly. Let's go back to the Premier League, focus on Bournemouth against Brentford this afternoon. The Cherries have never beaten Brentford in the Premier League and are still searching for their first win of the season. Let's hear from the Bournemouth manager, Marco Rosa.
9: At the end, it's a Premier League game, so an important one against a tough opponent. It's Brentford. Okay, we didn't beat them for a long time, but we, as I said, we know that we are able to do it, and that's the only thing we think about to get our first win in the Premier League this season. We played well so far most of the games, but now we have to reward ourselves with the win at home.
1: Let's bring in Scott Minto on this. Bournemouth against Brentford. By the way, I think one of the key things, Scott, from this game is that Nathan Collins, not just the Brentford captain, the Ireland captain, may affect internationals depending on the injury. But that's a big miss for Brentford, isn't it?
10: Yeah, absolutely. He's a star player for them, for sure. But I think what Keith has done there, and who would have thought that actually he would have taken on Thomas Frank's Brentford and taking it to another level. I think he's got so many good players, and it's not just a compliment to him, it's a compliment from the owner down, the way that it's such a well-run club that if a new manager comes in, it looks like that there's been no difference. In fact, he improves it. If someone else comes in, from a playing point of view, actually all these players go and others come in and they do so well as well. So while the captain obviously is a big blow, captain is a captain for a reason. I genuinely think that Brentford are in for another really good season. They just missed out on Europe, of course. I think that might do them a favour in terms of the Premier League this season.
1: And one of the most impressive aspects of Brentford is their recruitment, with Sangare in midfield. Another example of shrewd work this

0: Now, an article in the Times this week highlighted the extraordinary level of detail that technical director Lee Dykes brings to the process. He even tracked down the owner of midfielder Vitali Janelt's favourite restaurant in Germany to assess the player's character. Manager Keith Andrews was asked how important player personality is to their recruitment.
1: The personality and the person needs to absolutely fit the group. I absolutely wouldn't take someone into the group that I thought wouldn't fit into the rhythm of the way they are, the way they behave, how we play, for the benefits of potential abilities or attributes as a player. I wasn't here during that time with Vitali signing, but I've obviously been part of the process over the last couple of years at different levels. And Yannick's a good example of how we met Yannick, how we tried to get that deal done, how we were very keen to get that deal done. And he just ties into the type of profile of player and personality that we really, really like. I think you're right to point out how well he did when he came into the game in difficult circumstances. To come in so early in a game and in a game where we were struggling a little bit at that point in the game, and Sunderland were getting the better of us. So for to come in those circumstances is testament to the character that he is and the attributes that he has. He started his Brentford career really well in pre-season, and the games he's played there, Birmingham game, he was excellent. And I thought he did really, really well when he came on. So we're really happy with him.
0: There you go, Keith Andrews, Vitali Janelt, who it's kind of unsung, Steve Bruce. Vitali Janelt cost £500,000 and he's played over 150 Premier League games. And that story about the head of recruitment, Lee Dykes, you know, just contacting the manager of a restaurant that Janelt went to. The reason why he did that wasn't just because they do, you know, the full research. It was because they couldn't believe Janelt wasn't getting game time at his club, Bochum, and they wanted to really dig deep to see if there was a reason why he wasn't getting the game time. They couldn't find a reason. I mean, when he rocked up at Brentford's, he actually admitted, Vitali Janelt, that he didn't know Brentford was in London. So that might, I don't know, there's a little aspect of his character that may have contributed to it. But listen, they seem to be getting a lot of things right, don't they?
2: Oh, they seem to get absolutely spot on. And what we're just talking about, run from the top, that is some success story there. That Bournemouth, Brighton, quite remarkable of so-called smaller clubs, but really punching above their weight in the Premier League. And the one thing about all three of them that I have in common, of course, is recruitment. And they're the envy and the scourge of everybody, really, because they keep producing and finding. And when you look at detail of what they've just gone into there, then you can understand the success rate they're having. It's not all just about looking at a stat on a computer screen. You've got to find a little bit more of about the personality, what he is, what he isn't, and how does he live, especially in the dark. How is he in the dark? Is he okay? Does he behave himself? So all of them things you have to listen to. And that's why when you look at them three clubs in particular, their recruitment of what they've done is quite remarkable.
0: I think as well, Steve, with Bournemouth, who are yet to win this season, I don't think there's any panic stations going on. They were 1-0 up at Man City, lost 2-1. They were leading against Everton and drew 2 up at Newcastle. Conceded late goals in those Everton and Newcastle games. Marco Rosa was asked about this, Steve, and he said, sometimes you have phases in your football life when these things happen. Could he be any more laid back?
2: Yeah, it is remarkable, isn't it? Because at the end of the day, how often do we say it? It's football. And there's times when, you know, you're 1-0 up or you're 2-1 up and you're in the last minute and unfortunately you keep conceding. And there's nothing more frustrating, especially after you've played so well. I mean, I've seen them twice now against Man City, and I've seen them watch them play against Newcastle. They were very impressive in both of them, I have to say, and could have quite easily have won both games. So, you know, I've got no problem that they'll be given time. They are a very, very, as we know, a very, very good run football team, and they've got it looks like a very, very level-headed, very good manager on the hands too.
0: Indeed. I'm just going to give you a crazy stat, though, from midweek. Bournemouth beating Lincoln 4-0 in the Carabao Cup. Ryan Christie with a hat-trick. That's Bournemouth's first ever League Cup hat-trick. Their 175th League Cup tie They've never scored a hat-trick in the League Cup before. That was their first. And that's your mind-blowing stat for this Saturday afternoon. On Game Day Live on TalkSport with Sky Sports. 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
0: It's Game Day live on Talk Sports. Let's catch up with the Solheim Cup in the Netherlands. Sean O'Brien.
10: Yes, still Europe 7, USA 5, but a fascinating afternoon session unfolding here, Adrian. USA are looking to close the gap, and they're up in three matches. Megan Kang and Lauren Coughlin won up in the top match against Europe's Lynn Grant and Maya Stark. Yelimi No just made an eagle to put the Americans one up in the second match against Charlie Hull and Lottie Woad. That all-English pairing still not working for Europe. And the third match is currently three up in favour of the Americans, Rose Zhang and Austin Kim. Europe do have some blue on the board. The hero of last night, Carlotta Sigonda, she's playing alongside Celine Boutier, and they're two up over Americans Jennifer Kupcho and Lindy Duncan. So it's the Americans in control of the afternoon four balls in the Netherlands at the moment, but the score remains Europe 7, USA 5.
0: I can give you the full time in the championship. At last, Derby 1, Birmingham 2 is a full time score. Derby struggling to get their season underway, really, to be honest with you. So Bolton 1, Cardiff 0, Derby 1, Birmingham 2, and West Brom 1, QPR 1. West Brom second in the table behind West Ham on goal difference. The Hammers winning 6-0 last night against Wrexham live on TalkSport. Palace Ipswich this afternoon. Ismail Assar not available for the game because of injury. He's yet to feature under Pierre Sarge following his failed move to Liverpool. Let's hear from Sarge, who says Sarge's mood has improved.
11: He's better and better. He feels better. His face is more open than 5 and 10 days ago. But now, that's okay. We want him more on the pitch now. It's not the first time I left this kind of thing. And, you know, we have to take care of the player. We have to let him the time sometimes, because at the end, if he only gave 50 games, but good 50 games and 60 not good. I signed for the first option without thinking of anything else.
0: Steve Bruce, player, wants a move to Liverpool, doesn't happen, stays at his club. I don't know, what's he got, injured pride? Is that why he's out? How do you deal with these players?
2: Well, that's the difficult side, of course. And when you deny somebody a move to Liverpool, if it was ever on, it seems as if it was, then it is going to become very, very difficult. Because obviously the kid will have seen the opportunity to go and play for one of the big, big clubs of this country. Or as big a club in Europe, in Liverpool. So, of course, he's going to be a bit disappointed and upset. You hope, in time, that he comes back into the fold and he doesn't be... you know, this disruptive influence, which unfortunately they can do. It's a really difficult situation for a manager to be in, or a head coach, because you understand, look, in football, it's not often that a team like Liverpool comes along and you've denied them that opportunity, or he feels as if they've been denied that opportunity. So, look, they've made their stance on it. What he has to do now is get his head around the idea that he is coming back to Crystal Palace and needs to get back playing again, and hopefully his chance might come again if he wants to move on. He's a talented footballer, and he's got that move or potential move to Liverpool on the back of what he's done at Crystal Palace. He's been very, very good, for them in the short period he's been there. So again, that management and man management in particular is going to be key to it, to see if he can get back into the fold and start to produce some special moments again.
0: And I've got to say, Scott Minto, I feel a little bit sorry for Pierre Sarr, because he's walked into that at the start of his reign at Crystal Palace. Sarr wanting to go, Mateta thinking he's going to go, and then both of them unavailable with injuries. Dean Henderson is out today as well, normally the captain. Adam Wharton gets the captain's armband, and I'm kind of thinking to myself, oof, does that mean you're lacking leaders? When, and it's no disrespect to Adam Wharton, who's a, you know, he's a full England international, but are you lacking leaders if Adam Wharton's getting the armband?
12: And there's different type of leaders, Aid, to be honest with you. I mean, yes, you could say that, but also I think in terms of Wharton, he's one of his star players, isn't he? And quite often it's the captaincy is given to the star player, not necessarily to the most vocal one. It just depends how Sarge looks at it, really. But yeah, look, I like him as a manager, first and foremost. I think he'll do really well. He did really well in France, and I think he will absolutely do well in England as well. It's just difficult following the guy who's going to be here, Oliver Glasner, who really, you could argue, is Crystal Palace's greatest ever manager, and certainly in terms of trophies won. But look, players have gone, these things happen, he'd develop his own style, but I've seen enough that they'll be okay. And look, it's a big game today. They want to try and get wins, and, you know, one more game after this, and then there's the international break, and it's longer than it's ever been. You don't want to be going back-to-back defeats going into that, for sure.
0: Indeed. Ben Chilwell, by the way, on the bench, has a goal and an assist in two games so far for Crystal Palace. Right, let's get the latest odds from Sky Bet.
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0: And Michael Schinner from Sky Bet is with us. Michael, Liverpool, Fulham here at Anfield, first of all.
14: Yeah, Liverpool, as you can imagine, Adrian, strong favourites, 4-9, 15-4, the draw, 9-2. Fulham. Liverpool only lost two of the last 33 home games against Fulham, but they have drawn the last three Premier League games, so it does give Fulham some hope. Alexander Isak, he's looking to score in three successive games, evens to score, 4-1 to score first, and he's 7-1 to be the top Premier League goal scorer. Fulham obviously lost all three games so far this season, and dare I say it, they're 2-1 to be relegated as it stands at the moment.
0: Villa, Forest, both looking for a first Premier League win of the season.
14: Yeah, Villa favourites with ourselves at 6-5. It's 12-5 the draw, 9-4 Forest. Villa have got a really good record against Forest, which would give Villa fans certainly some hope. They've won their last six Premier League games against Forest, but Forest are a little bit of a draw specialist team. They've drawn 10 games in 2026. It's obviously 12-5 the draw. Villa yet to score. It feels like it's going to be a low-scoring game here. 10-11, 2-5, 2.5 goals or less in this game. So if you think there's not going to be many goals, 10-11 that price.
0: Chelsea love scoring goals. Hull love a clean sheet. How's this one going to go?
14: Yeah, they do, yeah. Chelsea really strong favourites, as you would imagine, 2-11. It's 6-1 the draw, 11-1. Paul, if you think Hull can keep a clean sheet again, it's 12-1 for them to do that for a third consecutive game. Morgan Rodgers, he's had four consecutive games. Morgan Rodgers, he's scored twice and assisted once already this season. He's 4-6 to score or assist. Chelsea to win the league, 8-1. Hull 4-7 to be relegated. So punters still think that Hull are going to get relegated, but they've got off to a cracking start.
0: Yeah, Michael, thank you very much. That's all thanks to Skybet. 18plusgambleaware.org.
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15: Is waiting in the centre. Here's Brian Brobbey with the header, and it's a goal, and they're back in the game.
16: Enzo Lefebvre, he steps up, and Lefebvre scores.
17: And then the shot comes in off. What a straight line it is. Wilson Isadora.
18: To be competitive in this kind of game, you have to be yourself. This season, they are flying right now. They are one of the best teams in Europe.
19: And Ødegaard from the edge of the area has found the net. Martin Ødegaard just cannot stop scoring.
20: I think they are the best team in Europe.
21: How tough the game is going to be tomorrow night is an unbelievable football atmosphere. Last year, we dropped points there, and especially in the last minute.
19: Robbie's there! Brody turns it in!
21: And we learn a lot from that game. We have to focus on the next match.
0: Well, Scott Minto, Sunderland Arsenal live tonight on TalkSport. Coverage from 7:30 at the Stadium of Light with Rishman Chowdhury. 8 o'clock kickoff. These two played out a brilliant 2-2 draw at the Stadium of Light last season. It was full of drama and action, but I think Arsenal look flawless. I can't see where Arsenal are going to get beat. It looks like they can win every single time they play.
12: Yeah, it does. And I mean, I did the game against Napoli, and it was a 1-0, not a 1-0 thrashing, but let's just say it could have been 3-4, maybe even 5 as well, with the amount of chances they had. The other thing I'd say, Aid, and look, we were waxing lyrical about Martin Odegaard and just how good he is. I don't necessarily think he's the difference between winning and losing, because he didn't play a major part last season. He was injured for a lot of it, and they still went and won the title. But I think he is a major reason why the critics of the style of play of Arsenal will have to shut up. If he plays well, they win games, and he plays really, really helps the team play well. He's almost like a conductor, just showing and proving the pace of the music, really slowing it down, quickens it up whenever he wants to do. I actually think, though, although they are the best team in Europe in my opinion right now, PSG have not started well in Ligue 1, I actually think this will be a really tough game. I think that would have taken a lot out of Arsenal physically, travelling to Naples, the game itself, because it was still only 1-0. They were giving it until right at the very end. I think Sunderland haven't started their European adventure yet. That's next week, and they've got some difficult games coming up before the break. But they've had time to rest and also work hard on the training pitch. And you go back to that last season's game, Aid. That was some game, and Arsenal were at their maximum just to make sure they came away with something. So up there, with Arsenal tired, despite being the best team that they are at the moment, I wouldn't be surprised if that's another draw.
0: Well, we'll see. That's live on TalkSport tonight, 8 o'clock kickoff. Quick one from Steve Bruce on the Manchester derby. Actually, it's tomorrow afternoon. Game Day Live with Sam Matchface comes from the Manchester derby from 1:30, covering all the football. There's a question I want to ask you in relation to the derby tomorrow, Steve, and it's going back to the 4-0 win in the Champions League on Thursday. Bruno, I mean, the game is won. The game is won by half time. It's 3-0. Bruno Fernandes stays on the pitch for the whole game. Why has Michael Carrick done that? I mean, that makes no sense to me. Can you explain it?
2: I think some players, in particular Bruno, wants to be on the pitch totally all the time. I think he feels himself better physically. So it's certain players are like that. Now, hey, you could say, well, if he got injured at the last minute, would you regret it? But he never seems to ever sort of come off, you know. So I don't know, maybe it's a conversation that they have. I always found that you would bring your big players off maybe when you're 4-0 up, to give them a rest and get them ready. But certainly in Bruno anyway, he never seems to leave the pitch. So there you go. You're gonna have to ask Michael that one, I'm afraid. But it was curious. That's for sure.
0: Yeah, I mean, it really was. I mean, without Bruno, they can't get anything in the Manchester derby, but they will have him.
2: Come on, you.
0: Which
2: come
0: bit's
2: on
0: wrong?
2: Now. Didn't they win last year? Listen, yeah. Man United at home against anybody. Yeah, Man United at home against anybody should fancy their chances. And of course, it's going to be a huge, huge game. Their biggest test so far. And I know they've lost against Hull, but in the recent weeks anyway, it looks to be in a little bit like we've seen under Michael Carrick. Let's hope they can go and win tomorrow, which they're capable of.
1: They've only lost one of the last four Manchester derbies. Michael Carrick's won 9 out of his 10 Premier League home games, and this is just the type of game where these players turn up. They do it season in, season out.
2: I detect a bit of a red here, Crookie. A bit of a red sitting next to it. So come on, Adrian Durham. What do you mean?
0: Well, you've got the former Premier League winning United captain, the celebrity United fan next to you who wants to be their director of football. And so I've got to give a little bit of balance here. So Man City are going to win it comfortably. Thank you very much. That's tomorrow. Game Day Live. Alex will be there. Sam Matchface will be there from 1:30 on TalkSport Manchester derby. WSL game has finished. For all those who said London City Lionesses are going to win the title this season, given the money they've spent, they lost 2-1 at West Ham this lunchtime. That's a full-time score. Round the grounds. To remind you of team news next on TalkSport.
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0: It's Game Day Live on TalkSport with Enterprise Rent-A-Car. Whatever it is, they're here for it. Round the grounds we go with less than 15 to kick off. Fulham pointless coming to unbeaten Liverpool here at Anfield. Alongside me for TalkSport, Matt Jones.
23: And another defeat for Fulham would be a bad omen. On the two previous occasions, they've lost their opening four top-flight games. They have been relegated. Manager Alvaro Arbeloa makes two changes from the most recent of those losses. A 3-2 defeat to Crystal Palace. David Appengruber comes in for his full debut, and Sander Berg is back. They're in for Joachim Andersen and Cesar Palacios. Liverpool, meanwhile, do a little bit of resting and rotating from their 2-1 win over Atletico. That was on Wednesday. Andoni Iraola recalls Ryan Gravenberg and Victor Munoz, while Kostas Tsimikas makes his first red start since May 2025. The players to drop out are Milas Kerkez, Alexis McAllister and Rio Ngamoa, all of whom are on the bench. It's Liverpool against Fulham at Anfield.
0: Forest never win at Villa. Another chance to break that spell at Villa Park today in front of TalkSport's Jeff Peters.
24: Yeah, Forest's recent record here pretty woeful. They've lost on the last six visits. Two defensive changes for Forest as Milenkovic and Jaya Cunha are not in the squad due to hamstring tightness. Both have travelled, so it's perhaps more precautionary. Full debut for Munoz. First league start for Diamande. Sangare back on the bench. No league win for them or Villa so far this season. Unai Emery makes one change from the European success at Bruges. Barkley for the suspended Gomez. Torres preferred to Mings at centre-half. Cash still missing. And summer signing Johan Manzambi is in the squad for the first time.
0: It's Chelsea's sparkling attack against Hull City's mean defence at Stamford Bridge. For TalkSport, Alex Crook. And we'll get back to Alex Crook shortly. It's three seasons since Bournemouth didn't win any of their first four Premier League games. They need to beat Brentford to avoid a repeat of that. At the Vitality for TalkSport, Alfie Reynolds.
25: And in eight Premier League meetings, Bournemouth have never beaten Brentford, the only side in the division they failed to get 3 points against. They did beat Lincoln in the League Cup in midweek, and in terms of team news, they're unchanged from their last Premier League match, which was that 2-2 draw with Newcastle. Brentford, they're unbeaten, sitting fifth. They've drawn their last two after an opening weekend victory over Spurs. They make four changes. Nathan Collins is out until after the international break. Schuster replaces him with Hickey, Yarmolenko and Anthony coming in for Kayode, Utara and Damsgaard. Up top, Igor Thiago makes his 50th Premier League appearance. It's Bournemouth against Brentford.
0: One win each for Palace and Ipswich. Watching this at Selhurst Park. TalkSport's Will Hobbs.
26: Gary O'Neill has yet to beat Palace in five attempts so far as manager. Palace are looking for back-to-back league wins for the first time since last December after winning just four at home last season. No Dean Henderson for Palace. He has a foot injury, so Walter Benitez is in goal. No sign yet of Jean-Philippe Mateta or Ismaila Sarr in the squad either. Eddie Nketiah out injured, so it's Jorgen Strand Larsen up front, fresh from his brace in midweek against Borough in the League Cup. No JD Canvo in the squad either. Honest Ahanor, the loanee from Chelsea, replaces him on the left of a back three for a Premier League debut. Ipswich, like Palace, are looking for their second win. One change to the side that fell foul of Alexander Isak's brace at Portman Road. Jack Clark, who got the winner in Ipswich's only win so far, gets a first Premier League start of the season, with Dazen Maeda dropping to the bench. Jadon Philogene also amongst the subs, returning from an ankle injury. At Selhurst Park, Crystal Palace versus Ipswich.
0: Let's go again at Stamford Bridge. Chelsea's sparkling attack against Hull's mean defence. Alex Crook.
1: Well, Cole Palmer and Morgan Rogers had to come off the bench to save the day against Leeds as Chelsea scored six second-half goals in the Cup in midweek. Both unsurprisingly start this afternoon. But Maxence Lacroix and Josh Atchiampong dropped to the bench. That's caused a little bit of confusion as to how the hosts will line up. But I think you're going to be proved right, Adrian. Does look like a back four, judging by what we've seen in the warm-ups of Gusto, Colwill, Fofana and Harter. That means Reece James alongside Lavia in midfield. Much more straightforward for Hull City. One change from their 0-0 draw at home to Villa, which made it 7 points from a possible nine, as the fit again Crooks returns to midfield. Chelsea bidding to make it 10 wins in a row in this fixture as they take on the unbeaten Tigers.
0: It's Game Day Live on Talk Sport with Sky Sports. 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Around the grounds in the Championship, Swansea knocked off top spot midweek while Burnley got off the bottom of the table. They meet in South Wales. Here's Talk Sports' Jack Cunningham.
4: Yes, Burnley arrive in miserable South Wales, hoping that 39-year-old Jamie Vardy can turn their season around. The Premier League icon is back in English football and he could make his debut from off the bench this afternoon. Despite limping off in midweek, Ramsey and Igor start, so Burnley are unchanged from the 1-1 draw with Wrexham as they seek a first win of the year. Swansea boss Vitor Matos is hoping to avoid the Manager of the Month curse as his men look to bounce back from a 3-1 loss on the road to Southampton. They are yet to concede at home as he makes four changes with Ida, Key, Vidal and Eustachio in for Vopotnik, Lissa, Opoku and Fulton. It's Swansea versus Burnley.
0: Just a point between Middlesbrough and Norwich in the top half of the table at the Riverside for TalkSport is Graham Courtney.
5: Yeah, and the Borough have made a decent start to this season. Not perfect, but the most Borough fans I know are fairly pleased with the start of three wins and a draw from the opening five matches. OK, yeah, they got dumped out the League Cup by Palace, but Kim Hellberg, he knows this club has got bigger fish to fry. It's called promotion. Norwich, well, they won the last couple at Sheffield United and home to Birmingham. That's decent form. They also beat Burnley 4-1 back in August. Middlesbrough had only managed to draw against the Clarets. Confirmation of team news for you. Kim Hellberg, couple of changes from the Borough's 1-0 win at QPR last weekend. Phillips and Art Fem, they dropped down to the bench. In come Amorosia Kosia-Dubry and Tommy Conway. As for Norwich, Philippe Clement, he makes four changes from their 2-1 win at home to Birmingham. Stacey, Schwarto, Diali and Kvisker-Ren, they all bench. In come Ben Salmani, Toure, Musaba and Fisher. Two of the fancy promotion candidates. This should be good. And there is commentary of it from Ian Danter and Cameron Jerome on TalkSport 2. It's Middlesbrough taking on Norwich City at the Riverside.
0: 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It's free. 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Now, without the points deduction, Southampton would have been second coming into this football weekend. They host Bristol City today in front of TalkSport Charlotte Richardson.
7: The Saints have picked up where they left off, especially here at St Mary's, where three wins in three in front of the home crowd has helped rack up points and reignited a much-needed feel-good factor after last season ended. Tonda Eckert makes one change for the free scoring host. Matsuki starts against Bristol City, who visit in confident mood, courtesy of three consecutive victories. George Tanner, Dom Ballard and Yu Hirakawa start impressing off of the bench against Burnley last time out. It is Southampton versus Bristol City.
0: In their last away game, Millwall got tanked 5-1 at Southampton. They go to Blackburn this afternoon. Watched by TalkSport's Sean Dunn.
8: They've also lost on their last three visits here to Ewood Park. Alec Neil's side losing three of their last four in all competitions, but they did win their last league game 4-0. That was last weekend at home to Bolton and has the Lions in the final playoff place. The Millwall 11 today is unchanged. Blackburn a point outside the relegation zone, and after a three-game unbeaten start to the campaign, it's now five without a victory. Tony Mowbray making two changes from the midweek loss here to Sheffield United. Ballas Toth is back in goal after injury. Hayden Carter comes into what looks like a back five. Ainsley Pearce and Jaden Fevrier move to the bench. Ewood Park is set for Blackburn and Millwall.
0: And Leicester, big news in League One, and not for good reasons. They got a stop all watch by TalkSport's Chris Hull.
9: Leicester go 4-2-3-1 today, and this morning there was a rumour that Bistrich and also McFarlane would not be in the squad, and that transpires to be the case. We'll ask the Leicester boss about that speculation, behind that reason, after the game. The pressure is on the Leicester boss, Russell Martin, only 5 points from five games, and at the start of the day, in the bottom six. It's a sold-out Edgeley Park. It's the Foxes against Stockport County.
0: Yeah, it's a big noise here at Anfield as well. Teams are out there, they've just dispersed from the formalities along the halfway line, and Fulham are running to their end and Liverpool running towards the Kop end as we brace ourselves for 5:00 Premier League kickoffs and take you around the grounds with all the goals as they go in the EFL as well. One Scottish League Cup quarter final, Ross County taking on Hibs this afternoon. Later on, Kilmarnock take on Aberdeen at 5:45. In the League Cup quarterfinal last night, Hearts comfortably made it through, winning at Stenhousemuir by 3-0. WSL today, West Ham beat London City by 2-1. Elsewhere in the Championship today, Bolton 1, Cardiff 0 was a full-time score. It finished Derby 1, Birmingham 2, and West Brom 1, QPR 1 as well. West Brom up to second, but behind West Ham on goal difference. West Ham's goal difference is already plus 11. West Brom's is plus 3. Queen's Park Rangers may have something to say about that, but they drew with West Brom today in that lunchtime kickoff, one apiece. In League 1, Leighton Orient 2, Wickham 3 was a full-time score. So without Michael Duff, who was sacked this week, Wickham get their first win of the season. It sends the posh into the bottom four. Yeah, thanks for that. And Notts County 0, Bradford 1. Bradford second in the table behind Sheffield Wednesday on goal difference. League 2, Crawley 1, Cheltenham 3. Charlie McCann on the score sheet again, 6-5 for him, and he got 2 today. Cheltenham winning by 3-1. Andy Vyman with the other, his second for Cheltenham, who goes second in the table, only a point behind Bristol Rovers. The leaders still top despite losing at Grimsby, who are third, and Bristol Rovers having Tommy Lee sent off in that game as well late on. National League, Harrogate 3, Tamworth 1. So Kidderminster went top last night with their win. Harrogate have gone top just now with their win. But it's over to Boreham Wood to see if they can resume top spot. They're away at Eastleigh this afternoon. And Worthing came from 2 down to draw with Barrow by 2 apiece is the final score in that one. We're about to kick off up and down the country, about to kick off here at Anfield as well. It is Fulham in white shirts, black shorts, white socks that will get us underway here. Always goals in this fixture. And one wonders if Fulham can match Liverpool, given form so far this season. The manager already under pressure. So we've just got underway here. Middlesbrough and Norwich just getting underway on TalkSport 2. Tonight on TalkSport, it's live exclusive commentary of champions Arsenal away to Sunderland. On Monday night, Premier League live football is back on TalkSport.
10: They're definitely difficult to beat. They are very dangerous, especially out of counter-attacks, and of course have high-quality players as well.
11: We have really, really good sides already, but there is also, on the other hand, potential, especially in creating the goal chances. In the final third, we can be more dominant.
19: And Newcastle do lead by a goal to nil, and it is thoroughly deserved.
0: Yeah, Leeds Newcastle, join me at 7 on TalkSport Monday night for live exclusive commentary of that goal already in the Championship at the Riverside. Graham Courtney.
5: Unbelievable start. Middlesbrough 0, Norwich City 1. And it's Mohamed Touré. He's their real goal machine. And he's he missed last weekend. They decided to leave him out. He's straight back in here. And without him, Norwich City, well, they look as though they're sort of a little bit of a powder puff side. But when he comes back into the team, he is magnificent. And he's really just done the Borough for pace. He's picked up the ball. He's got to the edge of the area. He's turned his man, got inside, and he's put in a most wonderful finish just inside the far side post. In the first minute, Middlesbrough 0, Norwich 1.
0: Yeah, that's live on TalkSport 2 with Ian Dancer and Cameron Drome. And Cameron Drome, former Norwich striker himself, he and I were talking about Mo Touré being a goal machine for Norwich and the influence he could have on the game. Mustn't forget that Borough have got Will Lancashire, their own goal machine so far this season, but that's his fifth of the campaign, Mo Touré. He is on fire. They maybe consider themselves a little bit fortunate to keep hold of him during the transfer window. So Leeds Newcastle, join me at 7 TalkSport Monday night for live commentary of that at Allen Road. After that, 5 Carabao Cup commentaries in 3 nights. Tuesday, Ipswich Arsenal's on TalkSport, Liverpool Spurs on TalkSport 2, Wednesday Man United Brighton on TalkSport, Coventry Villa on TalkSport 2, and Thursday it's Championship Norwich at Manchester City on TalkSport. Man City the holders, of course. Norwich won it way back in the 80s. Bournemouth's Europa opener away to Real Sociedad live on TalkSport 2 on Thursday night. Historic night for the Cherries. And Friday night, more live Premier League football. A game, West London Derby. Brentford take on Chelsea. We've got it live and exclusive and only on TalkSport. Right now, we're taking you around the grounds, bringing you the goals as they go in. Liverpool on the attack here at Anfield. Matt Jones.
23: Yeah, it's Liverpool nil, Fulham nil with nearly 3 minutes gone. That attack was Arocco getting down the right-hand side and putting a ball into the box, which got quite comfortably cut out by the Fulham defence. That's pretty much it from an attacking point of view in these opening exchanges. Liverpool have had a lot of the ball, but when they've got into the final third, those moves have just broken down. But positive signs down that right-hand side, and interesting to see how their new-look left-hand side works as well. Tsimikas making his first Premier League appearance since May 2025 in terms of a start, and a first Premier League start for Bradley Barkla down this left-hand flank as well. They will cause Fulham, you think, a few problems. It's Liverpool nil, Fulham nil.
0: Got a goal in League One. Oliveira, on loan from Spurs, has scored for Plymouth as they lead Barnsley 1-0. Plymouth have won two of their last three under Tom Cleverley. Let's head to Villa Park. Get the latest there. Scott Minto and Jeff Peters.
24: It's Aston Villa nil, Nottingham Forest nil. 1 point on the board in the Premier League for Villa. Two for Forest, who've drawn with Liverpool and Spurs. Neither keeper been called into action in the early stages of this game. But a big blow for Forest, losing Milenkovic and Jaya Cunha just before kickoff.
12: Yeah, absolutely. And look, the bottom line is, especially when you have an extra centre-half being three at the back, then, of course, you don't want two of the centre-halves to go. And I do like Oleina, though. He's not your typical centre-half, but I do think there's a lot of full-backs who can play in a three rather than a two, and he's clever enough to do that as well. And at times, without the ball, they're playing as a five anyway, so Daniel Munoz, with Hemmings pushed on, he's being protected there. So, yeah, at the moment, it's just midfield play. They're just sounding each other out in the first round, aren't they?
24: Unai Emery's 100th game in charge of Villa here. 65.7% win ratio. Why are they so good at home under Emery?
12: Well, I mean, he's a top-class manager. He gets them so well organised. Defensively, yes, they play with a high line, but they press really well. They don't allow the opposition players to get their head up. It will be interesting to see how well they do without Ezri Konsa this season, because whatever you say about Victor Lindelof, he's no Ezri Konsa. And also Pau Torres, I think Europe suits him more. I'll tell you what I'm looking forward to today. I'm looking forward to seeing Nicholas Jackson and Liam Delap. Not that long ago at all, Chelsea players. Who's going to be the star today?
24: Five gone here. It's Aston Villa nil, Nottingham Forest nil.
0: Let's go back to the Riverside. Another goal there, Graham Courtney.
13: It's all square. Middlesbrough 1, Norwich City 1. And the goal scorer is Sebastian Berhalter. He's just joined the club a short while ago. He's coming from the MLS. He's been playing in Vancouver. And he's made an absolutely brilliant finish for this one. Bearing in mind, he made a hash of one after only 20 seconds. It was a low hard cross from Amario Kroza Dubery, and it was really clever bit of work by Will Lankshire. He actually ran over it, left it for Berhalter, and he had a missed kick. It was unbelievable. And then play switched out the other end, and of course Norwich scored, but he's made up for it. Berhalter, he couldn't really miss, really. He's roughly on the penalty area, and he's drilled it into the top of the net. Belter of a start here. Six gone, all square. Don't forget, there's commentary on TalkSport 2. You'll love that. Middlesbrough 1, Norwich 1.
0: Yeah, Middlesbrough 9 unbeaten against Norwich. 100% home record. 1-2 out of 2 so far this season. One apiece live on TalkSport 2. Lewis Longstaff has scored for Inverness, who lead Ayr United, the former Liverpool youngster. Let's go back to the Riverside. Is that another goal, Graham Courtney?
13: It's Middlesbrough 2, Norwich City 1. Two goals for the Borough in the space of a minute, and it is Amario Kroza Dubery. He's on loan from Brighton, and he's already made a real impact. Very shortly, I didn't mention actually a couple of minutes ago about the really important cross that he put in that really should have been a goal for the Borough after 20 seconds. He's got pace to burn. He can fly down the right wing. He's cut inside, and there's been a lovely little 1-2 there between him and Callum Britton. And Callum Britton has put it straight into his path, and brilliant finish by Amario Kroza Dubery on what is his championship full league debut. What a game. Six gone, just need a goal to liven it up. Middlesbrough 2, Norwich 1.
0: Capable of the spectacular, and he scored to put Borough in front. Goal at Stamford Bridge, Steve Bruce and Alex Crook.
14: And it's another lightning quick start from Chelsea. Chelsea 1, Hull City 0. Morgan Rogers with his third Premier League goal of the season. It came actually from a corner at the other end. Chelsea very quickly broke away upfield. It was João Pedro who rolled the ball out to Rodgers on the left corner of the penalty spot, and he fired low and hard beyond Zalakis into the bottom corner. Steve Bruce, just what Chelsea would have been looking for, but a nightmare for Hull, who finally have conceded a Premier League goal.
2: The goalkeeper near post, he'd always be a bit disappointed. It was quite ironic that we were just talking that Chelsea left four people up the pitch and Hull didn't deal with the long one. As soon as they, from the corner, they played a long ball up and didn't deal with it, all of a sudden it's four against four. And when you find the pass like Cole Palmer did and found Rodgers, who moved onto his left foot, and I have to say it's a really, really great strike from the lad.
14: 7 minutes on the clock already at Stamford Bridge. It's Chelsea 1, Hull City 0.
0: So they've had a setback, Hull City. They've conceded a goal, Hull City. How do they respond to that? Scottish League Cup, Hibs are one up at Ross County. And in the Scottish Championship, Dunfermline 1, Queen's Park 0. Josh Cooper with the goal. Let's go to the vitality in the Premier League. What's happened so far? TalkSport's Alfie Reynolds.
25: Well, 8.5 gone. It's Bournemouth 0, Brentford 0. No goals, but both sides will feel that they probably should have. Bournemouth have had the best chance so far. Tavernier's free kick from the left, a brilliant delivery. Antonio Silva had a free header, middle of the penalty area, and he put it wide. He should have buried it. Early chances for Brentford as well. The first of those on a counter-attack. Jadon Antony racing down the right. Nice delivery for a diving Igor Thiago, who couldn't make contact. And the second chance, Keane Lewis Potter with a bending effort. It narrowly went wide. Petrovic was stationary and glad to see it miss the target. No goals. Entertaining opening 10 minutes so far. Bournemouth 0, Brentford 0.
0: Goal in League 2. An on-loan Kier McMahon-Brown from Burnley has scored for Shrewsbury. Lead Northampton by a goal to nil. Both these clubs in the midst of takeovers. A US consortium cleared to take over at the Shrews. Alexandra Pato, former AC Milan striker, part of the consortium in at Cobblers. Shrewsbury 1, Northampton 0. Back to the Premier League to Selhurst Park with TalkSport's Will Hobbs.
26: Where it's Crystal Palace 0, Ipswich 0 after 9 minutes. A tepid, tentative start so far. Sherpin, the Ipswich goalkeeper, called into action first, palming away an Adam Wharton corner quite easily. Wharton had an earlier corner which drew a header from Anan Kaleli, but that was deflected over the bar. Abdul Fatawu, who barbecued Luke Shaw a couple of times at Old Trafford earlier this season, is trying to get at Tyreek Mitchell. Good battle developing down this right-hand side for Ipswich, but at the moment, no meaningful effort on target so far. Walter Benitez in the Palace goal. He played once in the Premier League last season and of course got a clean sheet against Leeds. In the absence of Dean Henderson today, he is between the sticks for Palace. Still 0-0 at Selhurst. Ipswich probably the better side so far. Palace 0, Ipswich 0.
0: Let's bring you the latest scores and goals that have gone in early on in games. Hang on, Liverpool are in trouble here. Matt Jones.
23: Yeah, it's a terrible pass by Alisson and it's cleared off the line. Liverpool 0, Fulham 0. Liverpool trying to play the ball out from the back. He had two defenders in front of him, Alisson, and basically they got swarmed around by three Fulham forwards, and I think the end chance falls to their top scorer, Gonzalo Garcia. He has to twist and turn. Alisson's out of the play. Thankfully, from a Liverpool point of view, a defender gets back on the line, sticks a leg out and manages to clear it, and Alisson has to wave a hand of apology. It's an awful ball, putting, I think, Xhaka in all kinds of problems, and it's Liverpool who do manage to get a man back on the line and clear it away. So a big, big let off for Liverpool on Alisson there. Liverpool 0, Fulham 0.
0: Well, Alisson, a moment before that, had just chipped a Fulham player to get the ball out from his own penalty area, really casually, and that pass there just is not on at all. It's ridiculous from Alisson. It's not like he's new or anything. He's not a rookie. He's been around for years. What's he doing?
23: I know. Well, there have been a couple of goals here that Liverpool fans might remember where Alisson has tried to play the ball out from the back and it has cost them. I remember a Champions League tie against Real Madrid maybe 18 months or so ago where he was playing the ball out from the back in front of the Anfield Ronan and it went wrong. Real Madrid swarmed him and they managed to get a goal from that. And that situation there, just too casual. He wasn't aware that there were the three Fulham players around. It was Josh King that did the closing down and managed to win the ball back. The incident that you talk about, a little dink over Tsimikas, which could have gone very wrong if it had just been a few inches lower. Liverpool will be hoping there aren't any hairy moments like that in the remaining 80 minutes of this game.
0: Well, Liverpool and Alisson lucky to get away with that. It is Liverpool 0, Fulham 0, but a goal at League One at Edgeley Park. Chris Hull.
9: 11 minutes gone, Stockport 0, Leicester City 1. The pressure easing momentarily on the Foxes boss, Russell Martin. 75% possession for Leicester in the first 10 minutes. And it's Liam Cullum with the most magnificent strike from the edge of the box. It's from the angle and he fires it into that far corner. Stockport 0, Leicester 1.
0: Yeah, big signing from Swansea, Kilgetty. Messi is a good, good player and has got his goal for Leicester City. Who lead 1-0, and as Chris was saying, they absolutely need a victory. Premier League then, Chelsea are 1-up against Hull City already, Morgan Rogers. Championship, Middlesbrough 2, Norwich 1, the only game with goals, that's live on TalkSport 2 right now. Leicester 1-up at Stockport with air on TalkSport. Plymouth lead Barnsley 1-0, and in League 2, Rotherham 0, Salford 1. Ryan Graydon, who joined in January, big wages there, has got the goal for Salford. Alex Bruce, of course, sent off last week in charge of Rotherham, had been coaching for the last couple of years at Salford. Someone check on Steve. Shrewsbury 1, Northampton 0, a latest score in League 2 as well. Game day live on TalkSport, taking you around the grounds, bringing you all the goals. Let's go back to the City ground. Scott Minto and Jeff Peters.
24: Villa 0, Nottingham Forest 0. We've just seen McAtee with a low shot for the visitors, take a deflection. Suzuki with the save, but how are Aston Villa not in front? Buendia with a cross from the left-hand side. There was a goalmouth scramble. It was Lindelof who was in there. His effort took a deflection, which Sells got his hand onto. It kind of went behind him. Then he clawed it away. I think it came back out off the post. Lindelof had another effort, and Sells saved it again, and Villa just couldn't believe how they'd not gone in front there.
12: No, Victor Lindelof couldn't believe how he had a double opportunity. But fair, it wasn't him, it was absolute luck, the fact that it didn't go over, and we just saw a replay of it. A part of the ball did, but not the whole of the ball. Matt Sells, I have to say, reacted really quickly initially, because it came off Murillo, and he saved and put it onto the post, and it went back to Lindelof, and it hit Sells in the face. It doesn't matter. It's a good save. It's somehow, it's still 0-0.
24: It's been a good signing for them, Matt Sells, hasn't he?
12: It's been a very good signing. I think he's been excellent since he's been in. Obviously, you know, from the moment he signed, he's not been first choice all the time, but I think he's a very, very good goalkeeper. And without a doubt, he's kept Forest to a clean sheet so far. But since we last spoke about it, it's very much opened up and Villa have been the better side.
24: It's Aston Villa 0, Nottingham Forest 0.
0: Deadlock broken at Selhurst Park. Will Hobbs.
26: Crystal Palace 1, Ipswich 0. Anan Kaleli with a beautiful finish from his right foot on the edge of the box. A slight deflection off the leg of Leif Davis, but it was travelling into the bottom corner anyway. He was fed by Daichi Kamada, who was slipped in brilliantly through the lines by Jeremy Pino. This midfield for Palace really starting to work quite smoothly and dovetailing really nicely. A fluidly rotating midfield, a wonderful strike from Anan Kaleli. After 14 minutes, Crystal Palace 1, Ipswich 0.
0: Well, Palace beat Ipswich 1-0 in both games 2 seasons ago when Town were in the Premier League. The goals were scored by Ismail Assar and JP Mateta, not available, so somebody else has stepped up to the plate. Anan Kaleli, Crystal Palace 1, Ipswich Town 0. Blackpool lead Bromley by a goal to 0. The former Charlton man, Albie Morgan, with the goal. And Blackpool have lost their last 2 league games, need to get back on track. Goal at Swansea, Jack Cunningham.
4: Yeah, Swansea 1, Burnley 0, 13 minutes in. Adam Eder has a goal, but what on earth is Weiss doing? Vigouroux gets the ball long, he just boots it upfield, it's gone to no one. The goalkeeper comes out of his box, no one closing him down. Eder senses, oh, there's an opportunity here. He takes an awful touch. Eder tackles him, and then he rolls it into the back of the net for the easiest goal he will ever score. And Weiss has had an absolute mare. It's Swansea 1, Burnley 0.
0: Goals as they go in, and in the National League, Boston lead Wealdstone by a goal to nil. Wealdstone losing their main goal threat, Mika Ribeiro, signed for Carlisle this week, a transfer according to the Wealdstone chairman that had been going on and on for 5 or 6 weeks. They couldn't do anything to stop him going, apparently. Hibs have got a second at Ross County inside a quarter of an hour. Adam Mayer's penalty, Ross County 0, Hibs 2 in the Scottish League Cup. Back to Stamford Bridge in the Premier League, Steve Bruce, Alex Crook.
14: 17 minutes gone here. It's still Chelsea 1, Hull City 0. Morgan Rogers with the early goal to separate these two teams. It's been all Chelsea, really, since then as well. Pedro Neto poking into the side netting from a corner played into the near post. They've got a free kick here as you join us. Cole Palmer, side down by Ollie McBurney, who's marked his 100th Premier League appearance with a yellow card for his troubles. And Neto is about to dink this ball into the hull penalty area, away to our left-hand side. He's got too much purchase on it. It's behind for a goal kick. But if you were Sergei Yakirovich now, Steve Bruce, what would the game plan be? Because obviously they have conceded, therefore they can't just sit deep, as would have been the intention pre-match.
2: Yeah, I don't think they're going to change their game plan just now. It's vitally important that they stay in the game at this particular moment. They've got off to the worst possible start. When you play against these really top teams, then of course the longer it goes, you know, the more that it gives you a little bit of belief. Unfortunately, they've conceded very, very early on. It's been all Chelsea possession. So they've got to offer a challenge. I don't think they're going to change much just yet. It's important that they stay in the game till half-time.
14: Yeah, absolutely. Xabi Alonso out on the edge of his technical area. He'll be absolutely delighted with the start Chelsea have made here. Their run of early goals in the Premier League continues. 5 goal involvements now for Morgan Rodgers already this season in terms of goals and assists. That £117 million is being repaid. 19 gone, Chelsea 1, Hull 0.
0: Let's get the latest at the vitality in the Premier League. TalkSport's Alfie Reynolds.
25: Bournemouth 0, Brentford 0. No further chances to the opening flurry in the first 10 minutes. It's worth, though, Adrian, us revisiting the best of those. Having joined Bournemouth this summer, Antonio Silva couldn't have hoped for a better chance to get his first goal for the club. Brilliant delivery from Tavernier from the left-hand side. Free header, middle of the box. He tried to glance it into the corner and it just went wide. Bournemouth haven't had any other chances on top of that. Brentford with a couple of early ones as well for Igor Thiago and Keane Lewis Potter. Nothing on target. Good start to the game. Approaching the 20-minute mark in this first half, it's Bournemouth 0, Brentford 0.
0: Scottish Championship, Inverness 2-0 up at Ayr United. Wraith lead are both by 2-0, both from George Oakley. And in League 2, Oldham 0, Chesterfield 1. The Northern Irishman, Lee Bonis, with the opener for the Spireites. Only 1 win in 5 so far for Chesterfield, but they lead at Oldham in the John Sheridan Derby. Had 4 spells in charge of Oldham, 2 in charge at Chesterfield. It is Game Day Live on TalkSport. Let's go back to Selhurst Park. TalkSport's Will Hobbs.
26: It's still Crystal Palace 1, Ipswich 0. Anand Kalele with that opener. Chris Drive, which took a helpful nicking deflection, which flew past Jel Sherp. And Jorgen Strand Larsen with a belting effort in a similar region a few minutes later. A volley from the edge of the box, but that was beaten away by the Dutch keeper quite comfortably. Jack Clark for Ipswich, who's getting his first Premier League start this season, has been driving down the right pretty effectively and through the middle. But Walter Benitez, the standing goalkeeper for Palace, is yet to be tested. No clean sheets for Ipswich. 23 games running in the top flight. This will be Palace 1, Ipswich 0.
0: Premier League then, the only games with goals are Chelsea 1, Hull City 0, Morgan Rodgers, Anand Kalele for Palace, who lead Ipswich 1-0, as you just heard. Championship, Middlesbrough 2, Norwich 1, live on TalkSport 2, Swansea 1, Burnley 0, Jamie Vardy on the bench for Burnley. League 1, Blackpool 1, Bromley 1, Victor Adebayo has just equalised for Bromley, who have 4 points from the first 2 games, and then 3 straight defeats for Andy Woodman's side. 7-2 at Sheffield Wednesday, 5-0 at home to Orient, and lost 2-0 at home to Wimbledon in a derby on Monday. Elsewhere in League 1, Plymouth 1, Barnsley 0, Leicester lead at Stockport 1-0. In League 2, Rotherham 0, Salford 1, Shrewsbury 1, Northampton 0. Those are the latest scores in the EFL. National League, Boston are 1-0 up. And in the Scottish League Cup quarter-final, Ross County 0, Hibs 2 is a latest score. 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
0: 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Chris Hull.
9: Just gone in as well. 22 minutes on the clock. You can probably hear the home fans. It's Stockport County 1, Leicester City 1. As you know, Liam Cullen put the Foxes into the lead. But on 22, Jack Diamond, sparkling on the right-hand side, firing it in with his right foot into the opposite corner. Really good strike. Stockport 1, Leicester 1.
0: Having a brilliant season. The former Sunderland youngster, Plymouth, go 2-0 up on Barnsley in League One. Ronan Curtis with the second. And Liverpool came close here at Anfield, but still waiting for goals, Matt Jones.
23: Yeah, Liverpool 0, Fulham 0 as we cross into the second half of this first half, and a brilliant chance for them. It's a corner that comes in from the left-hand side, and it's met by Victor Munoz, who flicks on the header. It looks like it's going in, and somehow Leno on his line manages to get a fingertip to the ball and push it onto the bar. That's as close as Liverpool have come to scoring so far. They did have an Isak chance that was dragged wide of the far post, but prior to that, the only shot on target we'd seen was that one created poorly by Alisson, the Liverpool goalkeeper, which led to the shot cleared off the line by Garcia. So it is Liverpool 0, Fulham 0.

0: Fatawu, Abdel Fatawu, brilliant give and go and stop and go, and then beat Tyreek Mitchell on the right hand side, whipped in the cross, it missed everyone. Leif Davis picked it up. Everyone inside the stadium thought he was in an offside position, but he played on, whipped in the cross. Turns out he was played just onside. They're still checking it, VAR, but Emerson had the easy header in. So as it stands, Crystal Palace 1, Ipswich 1, and Chris Kavanagh has confirmed that equaliser. Emerson with his second goal of the season, Palace 1, Ipswich 1.
1: Goals as they go in on TalkSport. Goal in the National League. Woking, second bottom of the table after Jermaine Defoe's shock departure just before the season started. Lead Altrincham 1-0. Matt Ward, Woking 1, Altrincham 0. To Villa Park in the Premier League with Scott Minto and Jeff Peters.
2: It's Aston Villa 0, Nottingham Forest 0. Forest gradually getting a bit more into this game. Morgan Gibbs-White with a first-time hit, right-hand side in the penalty area, but straight at the goalkeeper, Suzuki. Villa with that big double chance early on in the game. Sells and Murillo somehow scrambling the ball away. But a problem for Villa. We're just seeing Pau Torres heading down the touchline and towards the dressing rooms. He's been replaced by Tyrone Mings after picking up a knock.
3: Yeah, and do you know what? He's obviously so experienced and he knows what it's like to play here. He got a massive round of applause when he did come on, as did Torres when he went off as well. So he knows his role, you know, like for like in that sense, although they're not exactly the exact type of players. But no, I do think Forest are coming back into it after Villa somehow not scoring earlier on. Forest have had a little bit more of the ball. Morgan Gibbs-White has got it as well. It was a nice little play between him, McAtee and Munoz, who we know pushes on. And he had a shot. He'd probably be disappointed, actually. He hit it straight at the keeper rather than maybe towards the corner. But decent save, you have to say, from Suzuki. But Forest definitely coming back into it.
2: We've talked about Sells and the impact that he's had, and Suzuki's obviously coming in replacing Emi Martinez. Big boots to fill.
3: Yeah.
2: And I'm reading an article this week about how he's two-footed. He could play as an outfield player. He's that good.
3: Yeah. It does make me laugh sometimes that he's great with his feet, okay, but can he keep the ball out the net? That's the number one thing that goalkeepers should be doing, but it's not just about that anymore. But actually, you're right, in terms of playing games, playing out from the back, he's got the short passing, he's got the long passing. I think he's commanding on crosses, maybe not as good as Martinez in terms of just shot stopping, and obviously that's what it's ultimately all about, but I think he's a big enough character to be able to deal with that.
2: Well, Villa just pushing, just having a good spell of pressure, getting into the final third. We're not really seeing a lot from Jackson or Delap. They've not really had big opportunities, the two strikers.
3: No, because really it's been all little pass. We've had one time where, I think it was Victor Lindelof, played a really long ball over the top, and we know that Nicholas Jackson is quick. He's a player that I really like and still would like to have seen him at Chelsea, and actually he outpaced the defender, but in the end Sells came out and got there first. But other than that, no, it's all about little 10-yard passing and working the way up there.
2: It's Aston Villa 0, Nottingham Forest 0.
1: Goal in League 2, a couple of goals for York. Nubian Banks with them against Swindon, previously unbeaten and second in the table at the start of the weekend. York 2, Swindon 0. Last time these two met in the league was over 20 years ago. York won 2-0 at their old ground, Bootham Crescent. Harvey Barnes' dad, Paul Barnes, missed a penalty for York. In fact, was saved by the keeper for Swindon, Fraser Digby, that afternoon. Colchester League Crew 1-0, also in League 2. Harry Anderson with the goal. Let's go to Stamford Bridge in... Well, let's go there right now. Goal, Steve Bruce and Alex Crook.
4: Unbelievable, Adrian. Chelsea 1, Hull City 1. Belloumi with the equaliser for the Tigers. Chelsea have been so dominant in these opening 28 minutes. They took the lead with just 7 minutes played. Morgan Rogers finishing off a fine counter-attack. Pedro Neto from a corner poked into the side netting. Zalakis in the Hull goal. They made an excellent save to keep out Neto's cross-cam shot, but on a rare foray forward, the ball has been launched upfield by Zalakis. Not great defending from Chelsea. It's eventually been whipped in from the left-hand side. It clears everybody in the Chelsea defence, and there's Belloumi from around about 10 yards. That's a brilliant left-footed finish low into the corner, but the defending, Steve Bruce, is absolutely atrocious.
5: Oh, absolutely atrocious from Chelsea. A long punt up the middle. They haven't dealt with that one for a start. Then it's gone into the corner flag, and they haven't stopped the cross coming in. The cross is one of these looping things what came into the box. Hato's misjudged it badly, got underneath it, bounced over the top of them, And there was Alumi to really strike it with his left foot, give the goalkeeper no

0: chance, and the first time they've been anywhere near Chelsea's goal, really. I can't remember the goalkeeper touching the ball, but they've got themselves level.
1: And that just about sums up Chelsea so far this season, doesn't it? Brilliant attack with Rodgers and Palmer and João Pedro, but always vulnerable defensively.
0: Well, they've got to improve that, because that is an awful goal to give away. You can see them going forward that they're going to create lots and lots of chances the way they play. They're open and attractive to watch, but defensively they've got to sharpen themselves up, otherwise they're going to find themselves unstuck, just like they have done this afternoon.
1: Half an hour gone, Chelsea 1, Hull City 1.
2: Interesting game at Stamford Bridge and at Edgeley Park in League 1 as well. Talk Sport's Chris Hull.
3: 29 minutes on the clock, it's now Stockport 1, Leicester 2, and Leicester regain their lead, and it actually came during a big spell of pressure for the home side, Stockport County. Emil Rees advancing on the Stockport goal, out comes Ollie Watmouth, the county goalkeeper, and it's a quality first class dink by Emil Rees into the back of the Stockport goal. It's Stockport 1, Leicester 2.
2: They need a win. Russell Martin needs a win. They are leading by 2-1. Let's head to the Premier League game at the Vitality TalkSport. Alfie Reynolds.
4: Bournemouth 0, Brentford 0 with half an hour played. We've just got a break in play. Adam Smith, the Bournemouth captain, is down, about to receive some attention. I think he just caught a stray boot on the way down defending at the front post. The best chance of this match so far, though, has come in the opening 10 minutes. Antonio Silva with a free header for Bournemouth. His glancing effort went wide. The home side have had other periods of pressure without really producing the chances to show for it. A moment ago, Ryan floated a ball to the back post from the right-hand side. Kelleher palmed it away. Brentford themselves had a couple of chances early on. Igor Thiago missed a diving header. He couldn't make contact with it. And Keane Lewis Potter curled a chance just wide of the upright. We've still got that break in play happening at the moment. Been a decent game in the opening half hour this, but the score as things stand, Bournemouth 0, Brentford 0.
2: Right, loads of goals going in. Accrington lead at Barnet in League 2. Charlie Caton's fifth of the season, the young Welshman. Woking double their lead against Altrincham. John Marquis, former Millwall striker, for the Cards. Wraith 3, Arbroath 0 in the Scottish Championship in the same division. Dunfermline 2, Queen's Park 0. Wealdstone have equalised at Boston in the National League 1-0. MK Dons 1, the Posh 0. Aaron Collins 5-7 for him. And keeping you in touch with all the goals as they go in. We'll take you to Palace as well, to Selhurst Park. Will Hobbs.
5: Yeah, Crystal Palace 1, Ipswich 1, half an hour gone. Intriguing game so far. Neither side superior for very long stretches as the corner comes in from Adam Wharton. Chris Richards challenges it, but Sherpin gathers. Both sides quite wobbly in possession, particularly in their own half. Both propping down the right-hand sides. Anand Kalele with the opener after 14 minutes. Kamada and Munoz are flowing and interchanging really freely in midfield. And then that Ipswich equaliser. Fatawu's overhit cross mopped up by Leif Davis, and Emerson with the second goal of the season heading in from 6 yards out. Quentin Timber slotting in quite nicely, finding his role in this Palace midfield. He's locked down Julio and Ciso so far. Palace 1, Ipswich 1.
2: Bringing you the goals as they go in, taking you around the grounds on TalkSport as Fulham bring a save from Alisson routine straight at the Liverpool goalkeeper. We'll go around the grounds in the Championship to Swansea first of all with TalkSport's Jack Cunningham.
6: Yeah, Swansea 1, Burnley 0, 32 minutes in, just as Burnley swing a corner in that's cleared easily, comes back out. No, they're not going to do anything with that. Yeah, Swansea took the lead thanks to... Oh, hang on, Swansea have got the ball here. It's Yeo running through the middle of the pitch. He's charging in on goal. He's got just alongside him. He's still going, Yeo, and he scores! It's Swansea 2, Burnley 0. Burnley give the ball away inside their own half again. Yeo runs to the edge of the box, just takes one man away, he cuts inside on his right foot, and he slams it into the bottom corner. What on earth are Burnley doing? Two suicidal goals so far in this game, and Swansea are cruising at the moment. They're going in their top two. It's Swansea 2, Burnley 0.
2: Goals as they go in, and another one at Chelsea. Steve Bruce and Alex Crook.
7: And what a turnaround. Chelsea 1, Hull City 2. Delirium in the away end here at Stamford Bridge. And it's Mo Balumi at the double. It all came from another Ryan Giles cross down the left-hand side. Flicked on by Balumi. Louis Coyle denied by an excellent save from Emi Martinez down to his right. But from the corner, only half cleared to the edge of the area. Balumi lets fly. Takes a big deflection. Wrong foots the Chelsea goalkeeper. And finds the back of the net. I wonder, actually, did that hit his own player. Did that hit Ollie McBurney? Either way, Steve Bruce, they're 2-1 up now. It's definitely gone in off a Chelsea player. Bellumi has got them both.
0: Again, it's poor defending. They haven't dealt with the corner. I mean, I think it's Bigger Jay gets his head to it and beats Martinez to it, and it goes off the crossbar, I believe, and then it's gone out to the edge of the box, and they've got a little bit fortunate. But all of a sudden, in the last 2 minutes, they've had 2-3 opportunities which could have scored from. And I have to say, Chelsea defensively again have been woeful. This idea of leaving four up the pitch, I think, exploits them a little bit. Certainly it hasn't worked there. They're expecting Martinez to come and catch it with leaving four up the pitch, and he didn't get there, and has caused them all sorts of problems.
7: His last goal, Bellumi, was in the Championship playoff semi-final. He's got two in 6 minutes at Stamford Bridge, and from behind, it's now Chelsea 1, Hull 2.
2: Well, Bellumi is capable of the spectacular. That is a spectacular scoreline. Great day for him so far as well. Hull leading 2-1, and the breakthrough of the vitality, Alfie Reynolds.
4: We have the opener, Bournemouth 0, Brentford 1. Kevin Sharder gives the visitors the lead with a free header in the middle of the penalty area. And Adrian Truffert is going to be so frustrated for Bournemouth here. He actually defended against Jadon Anthony really well at first, but down by the byline, he overcomplicated things. Sangare won it back. He laid it off to Yarmolik, who from the right-hand side just dinked a little right-footed delivery into the box. And Sharder headed home. Petrovic got a hand to it. It hit the post and then crept into the goal. Brentford take the lead. It's Bournemouth 0, Brentford 1.
2: Brentford 1 up, Hull lead 2-1 at Chelsea. Palace Ipswich is 1 apiece. The other two are goalless in the Premier League. Goal at the Riverside, Graham Courtney.
8: Yeah, Middlesbrough continuing to actually plough forwards with this one. Middlesbrough 3, Norwich City 1. And it's another really good goal by Sebastian Berhalter. Right place, right time. The ball has been fired in yet again by Tommy Conway. And I think it's more or less just hit by Halter, and it's deflected it into the back of the net, but it all counts. Really good game, this one. It'll be great listening as well. There's commentary on TalkSport 2. It is Middlesbrough 3, Norwich City 1.
2: I think there's a VAR check for a red at Selhurst. Will Hobbs.
5: There is. Crystal Palace 1, Ipswich 1. Axel De Sassi has been shown red by Chris Kavanagh. Studs up challenge on Jack Clark. It was chested down by Emerson from the goal kick. Jack Clark latched onto it on the counter, and De Sassi charged through. He was reckless. Studs clearly making some vicious contact with the shin of Clark. So De Sassi dismissed. There's still a delay going on. No, De Sassi has been shown red. So Takiro Tomiyasu is warming up to come on, and Jeremy Pino will make way for him. So an extra defender coming on for Palace as Pino makes way. Their life has just got a lot more difficult in a very end-to-end game so far. De Sassi sent off. Palace 1, Ipswich 1.
2: A couple of goals in quick succession at the New York Stadium. Salford went 2-0 up at Rotherham. Joe Powell, signed for Salford in the summer from Rotherham, scored against his old club of Brandon Covers. Pulled one back for Rotherham. It's Rotherham 1, Salford 2. In fact, it's now all square. That's three quick goals, two of them for Rotherham. It's Rotherham 2, Salford 2. Paul Mullin, signed from Wrexham, the Rotherham captain, has got the equaliser. There were two down 4 minutes ago. It's now 2-2. Rotherham 2, Salford 2. Everything's okay. Steve Bruce, Alex Bruce in charge of Rotherham. Let's go to St Mary's in the Championship. Charlotte Richardson.
9: Adrian, your timing is absolutely perfect as Southampton go 1-0 up against Bristol City, and it is the best striker in the division according to his manager Tonda Ecker, August player of the month, and it has actually been all Bristol City so far this half. But Carl Laring with a beautiful clinical strike with his right boot curling into the back of the net. It's the first goal of the game. It's Southampton 1, Bristol City 0.
2: And a goal along the coast of the vitality, Alfie Reynolds.
4: And it's the leveller, Bournemouth 1, Brentford 1, just minutes after going behind. It is Clivert who has levelled things up here for the home side, twisting and turning inside the penalty area, found a pocket of space, and left-footed Kelleher not able to get to it. We are level, and moments before that, Ryan should have equalised for Bournemouth. He blazed it over the bar. Well, they didn't have to wait too long for another opportunity. It's Bournemouth 1, Brentford 1, Are we going to have a check, though? We're just waiting to get this game back underway. I saw the Brentford captain, Vitaly Yanout, going up to the referee, Jared Gillett, shortly after the goal had gone in to protest something. I'm not entirely sure what, but we're yet to get back underway. We've got 6 minutes to go until half-time. Might need to come back to me here, Adrian. As things stand, it is Bournemouth 1, Brentford 1, and we'll confirm in just a moment if that goal stands. In fact, they're checking. It's just popped up on the screen. They're checking a possible offside. So Bournemouth 1, Brentford 1. I wonder where the offside comes in the build-up to this goal, because it definitely wasn't into Clive. In fact, the goal has been given. So a relatively short check. Confusion over. It's Bournemouth 1, Brentford 1.
2: National League goals woke in 3-0 upon Altrincham now. John Marquis, second of the afternoon. Filed, going well. Lead at Yeovil, 1-0. Greg Ollie, signed in the summer, has got the goal. Reading a 1-0 up at Cambridge. Jack Marriott has scored yet again. Newport 1, Fleetwood 0. Christian Deutsch has got the goal for the Exiles. Back in the Championship, we're at Ewood Park. John Dunn. We will go to Ewood Park very shortly. Goalless at the moment, Blackburn Millwall. Let's go to the League One game instead at Edgeley Park. Talk Sport's Chris Hull.
3: Well, Adrian, you join us with 5 minutes remaining of the first half. There's a big appeal from the home side. The home supporters felt that the header went over the line, but it was just clawed out by Alex McCarthy in the Foxes' goal. Stockport really pressing for this equaliser. This really is a thriller at Edgeley Park. The sellout crowd getting value for money at Stockport 1, Leicester 2.
2: Let's go back to Blackburn in the Championship. John Dunn.
10: Timing perfect once again. Blackburn 1, Millwall 0. Ball in from the right. Sam Morsey has just scored his first goal for Blackburn. Sweeping in from the edge of the area into the bottom left-hand corner. Two teams really struggling for form. Blackburn 5 without a win. Millwall losing 3 of their last 4. That's been showing on the field. Neither side has taken any kind of dominance. One real chance for Millwall came after 10 minutes when Osei Tutu's cross on the right went all the way through to an unmarked Camille Negley, but his volley was well saved by Ballas Toff. Blackburn taking the lead there, but throughout the first half, their supporters chanting against the ownership, the Venkies. They've had a disastrous transfer window. Even a free agent who should have joined this week, that's a deal that fell through. And even after that goal has gone in, the chants start again against the ownership. But on the field, with 4 minutes of the first half remaining, Blackburn 1, Millwall 0.
2: Fair play to Tony Mowbray, the Blackburn manager. We're better than results have suggested, is what he has said this week. One win, 1 point from the last 4 games, but they lead Millwall this afternoon by a goal to nil. Let's give you the latest scores in the Premier League. Villa 0, Forest 0, Bournemouth 1, Brentford 1, Chelsea 1, Hull City 2, Palace 1, Ipswich 1. Here it's Liverpool 0, Fulham 0. Championship, Blackburn 1, Millwall 0, Charlton Pompey's goalless, Middlesbrough 3, Norwich 1, Southampton 1, Bristol City 0, Kyle Larin, who else with the goal? Swansea 2, Burnley 0, League 1, Blackpool 1, Bromley 1, Reading 1 up at Cambridge, MK Dons 1, Posh 0, Plymouth 2, Barnsley 0, Stockport 1, Leicester 2, the rest are goalless. League 2, Accrington 1 up at Barnet, Newport League, Fleetwood 1 0, Oldham 0, Chesterfield 1, Rotherham 2, Salford 2, Shrewsbury 1, Northampton 0, York 2, Swindon 0. National League, Boston 1, Wealdstone 1, Sutton 0, Scunthorpe 1. Carl Hurst just put Scunny in front. Terrible start, lost 4 of their last 5 games, Scunthorpe. They didn't lose any of the first 11 games last season. Woking 3, Altrincham 0, Liverpool should have gone closer. It's over the bar for a corner. Filed lead at Yeovil 1-0. Scottish League Cup quarterfinals. Hibs have gone 3-0 up now at Ross County. They're going to join their Edinburgh rivals Hearts in the semi-finals. Scottish Championship, Ayr 1, Inverness 2, Dunfermline 2, Queen's Park 0, and Raith Rovers 3, Arbroath 0. You're up to date with all the goals going in on Game Day Live on TalkSport. Corner to Liverpool here at Anfield. Matt Jones.
11: Yeah, 2 minutes to go until half-time. It's still Liverpool 0, Fulham 0, as Simakas swings that corner into the box, and it looks like Fulham are going to be able to clear. Liverpool just had a half chance there at the back post, a cross coming to Barkley. He got his volley away, but it clattered into Castagna, who made a good block and got it out of play. The best chances, though, unquestionably, have come at the other end, and Fulham have had two of them since you were last with us. Bob getting down the right-hand side and floating across to the back post, where Anthony Robinson had got forward from his left-back position and sent a header wide of the near post, and King dragged a low and very tame shot straight at Alisson as well. Liverpool have been really sloppy, particularly in the final third at both ends of the field. They've been giving the ball away defensively, and when it comes to attacking play, there have been too many loose passes. Fulham are looking to capitalise on that. Remember, they don't have a point yet this season, but they're good value for the draw at the moment. Liverpool 0, Fulham 0.
2: Yeah, goalless here at Anfield. Fulham do have a free kick in the Liverpool half. Let's meantime go to Villa Park. Scott Minto and Jeff Peters.
12: It's Villa 0, Forest 0. Forest have just had Ndoye booked for a challenge on the substitute, Mings. Ndoye with an effort from distance. It took a deflection. The sting was taken out of it, so it was easy, really, for Suzuki. They're in Barkley from 20 yards, sells full stretch, pushed the ball away, but it's a save that you would expect him to make. And as we approach the break, Scott Minto, who's going to be happier right now?
13: I think probably Oliver Glasner, because they're away from home at Villa Park, and we know how strong that Villa can be. Villa obviously will want to be on the front foot. Both teams want to try and get back up the table as much as possible. That's the only half chance we've had since we last came, really. So I just think it's a very even game between two teams who may have different systems, but we're actually cancelling each other out. I talked about how I wanted to see Nicholas Jackson and Liam Delap. Nicholas Jackson has looked the more dangerous out of the two. Liam Delap can turn around and say, well, I've had no service at all, but Forrest had to find a way to try and get him involved because at the moment he's just a passenger. Ndoye and Gibbs-White do look dangerous, especially on the counter-attack. But yeah, at the moment, it's pretty much deserving in terms of the scoreline, 0-0.
12: Well, Jackson has just got involved and he's got himself a yellow card. 4 minutes to be added on at the end of the first half, or a minimum of. It's Villa 0, Forest 0.
2: Right, let's go to Selhurst Park. Is that a goal there, Will Hobbs?
5: It is. Crystal Palace 1, Ipswich 2. Leif Davis with his second goal of the season. Issa Diop was galloping down the right-hand side. Then it was the captain, Dara O'Shea, who got some room on down that right. He fed in the cross. Emerson's header was skewed across goal, but Leif Davis, as he was for the first goal, was most alert on the left-hand side, and he had a tap-in past the helpless Walter Benitez. An uphill struggle now for Crystal Palace on the stroke of half-time. A man down and a goal down. Palace 1, Ipswich 2.
2: Well, I'm going to be at Portman Road for Tuesday night's Carabao Cup tie with Arsenal. It's live on TalkSport and Fair Play. Gary O'Neill, who said they lost 2-0 to Liverpool, conceded both goals in the first 10 minutes. He said they went toe-to-toe with Liverpool after that. The group's in a very good place, he said. We take real belief from the game. They're 2-1 up at Palace. They've come from behind to lead at Selhurst Park. Half-time here at Anfield. We haven't had any goals, Matt Jones.
11: No, Liverpool 0, Fulham 0, and Fulham have had the better of the chances. One of them was all of Liverpool's making. Alisson, in a quite lackadaisical fashion, passing the ball out of the back to Gravenberch. He was swarmed by three Fulham players. They won the turnover and then fed Garcia. Garcia got his shot away, but thankfully, from a Liverpool point of view, Jeremy Jacquet had got back and managed to clear it off the line. We've also seen a couple of chances for the likes of King and Bob. King had a low shot save. Bob missed the target. At the other end, Liverpool's best effort was a flicked header from Victor Munoz. He met a Kostas Tsimikas corner. He got a touch on it. It was going in, and Leno made a fantastic save on that, managing to just about get a fingertip onto it and claw it away. Liverpool look like a side who've had a big midweek game. There's been some really sluggish passing out of the back and some poor play in the final third at the other end as well. Fulham look a little bit rejuvenated. They still haven't got a point, but they are beginning to get going in this game. It's Liverpool 0, Fulham 0 at the break.
2: Let me give you some late first half goals. Forest Green take the lead against Gateshead 1-0. Carl McAllister. Blackpool 2, Bromley 1. Tom Bloxham gives the Seasiders the lead. Wimbledon take the lead against Doncaster in League 1. Miles Hippolyte with the goal. Shrewsbury 2 up on Northampton now in League 2. Solihull Moors, bottom of the National League, lead Aldershot 1-0. Woking 3, Altrincham 1. Aidan Barlow pulling one back for Alty. And Halifax have gone 1-0 up against Hornchurch in the National League. Connor Douglas on 45. Half time at Stamford Bridge. What a first half for Steve Bruce and Alex Crook.
1: Chelsea 1, Hull City 2. The Chelsea players are actually stood at the moment at the mouth of the tunnel, waiting for their Hull counterparts to go back to the dressing room first. I wonder if they were going to stage a bit of an on-pitch inquest then, but they are belatedly now heading back for Xabi Alonso's half-time team talk. Chelsea started this game like an absolute train. Morgan Rodgers firing in from just outside the penalty area after a rapid counter-attack with just 7 minutes played, but Hull City against the run of play equalised on 28 minutes. Mo Belumi with the finish at the far post after Ryan Giles' cross from the left-hand side had not been dealt with by the Chelsea defence. 6 minutes later, those travelling Tigers were in raptures. It was Belumi at the double, a corner this time from the left, missed by the Chelsea goalkeeper Martinez. It was Ajayi heading against the crossbar. The ball eventually works its way out to Belumi on the edge of the penalty area, and he fires home via a massive deflection. They did have a couple of opportunities, Chelsea, right at the end of the first half to get back on level terms. Alakis clearance hit João Pedro, could have gone anywhere in the end. It was scrambled away, and the Malagustu with a shot from the edge of the area deflected behind for a corner. But those Chelsea players, Steve Bruce, 2-1 down at half time, they looked stunned as they made their way back to the tunnel in front of us.
0: Well, it's just quite an unbelievable game of football, isn't it? I mean, you know, we didn't see much of Hull really for 28 minutes, half an hour. And what Chelsea haven't done is anything, the ball's gone direct. Basically, all Hull have done is put it up to Big McBurnie, and they've never dealt with it. And they've, from then on, you know, they're defending at times, you have to say, is naive to say the least. They have to improve defensively, because Hull could have scored just before that. You know, they haven't dealt with a corner. They've left four up the pitch from a corner, which if it comes off from the first goal, of course, looks really, really good. However, they've created a bit of danger, Hull, and they've put the ball in the box and asked a few questions, and simply Chelsea haven't been able to deal with that directness the way Hull have been. Hull, on the other hand, defensively have been absolutely rock solid. I cannot really see the goalkeeper making any real save, or they're creating any big clear-cut chances. So yeah, game on for Chelsea at the minute, and as I said, they've got to defend better than what they're doing at the moment.
1: I just had a text message from a Hull City supporting friend of mine. Are we top of the league? Yes, you are at half time. Chelsea 1, Hull City 2.
2: Well, they're going to win the Premier League title at this rate. It's incredible. What a turnaround that is. Goals going in late in the first half elsewhere. Fargo 2 up at Yeovil, but a big one in the Championship. Watford 0, Stoke City 1. The American signed in the summer from Houston Dynamos, Jack McGlynn, gets his first goal for Stoke City. Watford 0, Stoke City 1. Watford signing Mikel Antonio this week. He's been training with them, didn't have a club. If you want to check out Mikel Antonio on Sports Book Club on TalkSport, that's available on as a podcast via the TalkSport app or on our YouTube channel. Let's go to Villa Park halftime. Scott Minto and Jeff Peters.
12: It's Villa nil, Forest nil. The closest we've had to a goal came early on for Villa. Buendia cross from the left, Lindelof stabbed goalwards, took a deflection, clawed away by Matt Sells, and then scuffed away by Murillo and the post. Lindelof with a rebound that hit Sells, and Forest cleared. A blow for Villa, losing Pau Torres to injury, replaced by Mings. McAtee, Gibbs White and Doi with efforts for Forest, saved by Suzuki. And then just before the break, Nico Williams was found in acres of space, took it first time but swept high over the bar.
13: I still don't know, Jeff, how that goal did, or that ball didn't go in the goal for Aston Villa, and Lindelof didn't know much about it himself. Murillo and Sells didn't either, but anyway, it was a clean sheet for Forest. And you're right, that chance at the end of the first half was Forest's best chance. Nico Williams has been superb this season. He was superb last season. On his right foot, he decided to take it first time when actually he had enough time to take a touch, and then just skied it over. Brilliant work from McAtee, but that these two teams really are cancelling each other out. There's not a great deal of chances apart from those. We'll have to wait and see whether any changes are made. I think Forest to be happy being away from home. Let's see what Emery does at half-time.
12: It's Aston Villa nil, Nottingham Forest nil.
2: Half-time at the Vitality as well for TalkSport's Alfie Reynolds.
4: Yeah, half-time, Bournemouth 1, Brentford 1. Entertaining first half here. Brentford were the ones to take the lead through Kevin Sharder. Petrovic unable to keep out the header. Just about got a hand to it, but it went in off the post. Trufair in the build-up will be frustrated. He gave the ball away right down by the byline. But Bournemouth didn't have to wait long for the equaliser. Just moments after Ryan had blazed a glorious chance over the bar, Justin Kluivert scored with a low finish from the centre of the box. There have been other chances for both sides, and it almost looked like we might have a penalty for Brentford on the stroke of half time. Ayer had a shot, Truffert had dived to block it. Did it hit his arm? Well, it was right on the deck, and fairly quickly the referee blew the full half time whistle and waved away the Brentford protests. Bournemouth aiming for their first Premier League victory this season, and also their first Premier League victory against Brentford. It's even so far at half time. It's Bournemouth 1, Brentford 1.
2: It's half time at Selhurst Park as well. Big scoreline there, Will Hobbs.
5: Yeah, it's 10-man Crystal Palace 1, Ipswich 2. Anand Kaleli putting the home side ahead with a sweet rising right-footed drive on 14 minutes. Palace were then caught napping when Fatawu's overhit cross was mopped up by Leif Davis, and he crossed it in for Emerson to equalise. Palace went into the ascendancy, weaving neat patterns in midfield, but that was undermined on 34 minutes when Axel de Sassi was rightly sent off after a reckless high-speed lunge at Jack Clark, whose shin bore the brunt of de Sassi's studs. Pino was sacrificed for Tomiyasu. Then on the stroke of half-time, Leif Davis gave Ipswich the lead, latching onto Emerson's skewed header to slam it past Walter Benitez. Palace still probing despite being a man down, but Adam Wharton wasted a great position, drifting a free kick on the edge of the box way over everyone just before half time. No out and out striker on the bench for Palace, but they do have Ben Chilwell. Half time, Crystal Palace 1, Ipswich 2.
2: Let's give you the half times very shortly, but let's go to Swansea. It's half time there, Jack Cunningham.
6: Yeah, Swansea 2, Burnley 0, and the whole side lead thanks to two terrible bits of defending from Burnley. The first one, I can't overstate how bad it is from Weiss. Long ball forward, he takes an awful touch outside his box. Eden nips in and scores his third goal of the season. The second one comes from a Burnley corner that is clear. They try and recycle possession. They just pass it straight to Yeo, and Yeo runs into the box. He's got just on the outside. He doesn't need him. He just finishes. And in truth, Swansea have played some really nice football. There's some great interplay. The fullbacks keep inverting. It's very nice to watch. But Burnley have had opportunities, specifically Amdouni, 8 minutes in. Long ball down the left four by Igor. He brushed Welsh off. It was pathetic defending. One-on-one, 10 yards out. He put it wide of the near post. I know a man on the Burnley bench who would have scored that one. It's Swansea 2, Burnley 0.
2: He may come on in the second half. We'll see. Great first half at the Riverside. Talk Sports, Graham Courtney.
8: Yeah, brilliant. Middlesbrough 3, Norwich City 1. After only 20 seconds, the Borough should have scored. Mario Crosi-Drewbury on loan from Brighton. Low hard cross from him. Will Lancashire, he ran over it, let it go for Sebastian Berhalter. He miss-kicked, complete air kick. Ball trickled wide. But then we had a really fast counter-attack by Norwich City. Ball sprayed out to Moutoure, and away he went, edge of the 18 yard box, and he's drilled it in. That's Touré's fifth goal of the season. That's after only just 1 minute. 3 minutes later, Borough's turn to catch Norwich on the counter attack. Amaria Crosi-Drewbury again, great half by him, crossed hard and low. Tommy Conway then touched it on. He's making his way back from injury. Sebastian Berhalter connected, fired in off the crossbar, all square. And then 3 minutes later, Borough in front, Conway again providing the assist, squared into the middle of the Canaries box, and there was Crosi-Drewbury side footing at home, 2-1, debut goal for the Brighton loanee. And then on 36, Borough's third, Sebastian Berhalter second, crossed by Riley McGee, took a deflection, fell kindly to the USA international, and he side footed it home. So terrific first 45, and the big commentary of the second 45 with Ian Danter and Cameron Jerome on TalkSport 2. Don't miss it. Middlesbrough 3, Norwich City 1.
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9: Southampton 1, Bristol City 0. Teams with ambition to get promoted find ways to wrestle control of games even when they're not at their best. And that is exactly what the Saints have done. Carl Larin, a striker at the peak of his powers right now. 7 goals already this season, showing why he was named the division's best player in August. Clinical in between two defenders to break the deadlock. Bristol City asked some more probing questions earlier on and were denied by some good goalkeeping, a goal line clearance. They trail, but are very much still in this contest. Southampton 1, Bristol City 0.
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14: Blackburn 1, Millwall 0. Rovers 5 without a win. They lead at the break. Millwall had the best early chance. 10 minutes when Osei Tutu's cross on the right saw Neglio marked at the far post. Needed a good save from a volley from Ballas Toth. Todd Cantwell playing up front. Blackburn have gone to a 3-4-3. A snapshot from the edge of the area saved by Crocombe. The Blackburn goal came 4 minutes before the Blake Marista feeding the ball to Morsey on the edge of the area. Hinshot, whilst on target, needed the touch from Afolayan. 6 yards out. Totally wrong-footed Crocombe. that gave Blackburn the lead. Throughout the first half, the home crowd making their feelings known about the frustration of the running of the club to the Venkies. Some of the Venkies are here today, as they are fully aware of what the supporters think. At the break, Blackburn 1, Millwall 0.
2: Millwall, by the way, home to West Ham next Saturday lunchtime, 12:30 kickoff. It's live and exclusive on TalkSport 2. In League One, let's check in on Leicester at Edgeley Park. 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
3: Stockport 1, Leicester 2. Pressure easing momentarily on Foxes boss Russell Martin. 60% possession in this first half, but this time possession with reward. Liam Cullen with his first for the club on 11 minutes. Then it's Jack Diamond, who is forever for Stockport, sparkling with his right foot, striking into the bottom corner. 15 minutes before the break, Leicester regaining their lead during a big spell of pressure for the home side. Emil Rees with a quality dink and finish over the county keeper, Watmouth. It's a sellout at Edgeley Park, and it's a cracker. Stockport 1, Leicester 2.
2: Let's check in on the Solheim Cup. Rebecca Adams.
15: Well, Europe have still got the lead 7-5 overall, but this afternoon is really starting to heat up. The match to watch right now is Maya Stark and Lynn Grant. They're playing Megan Kang and Lauren Coughlin. Stark hold a brilliant putt on the 13th for her fourth birdie in a row, and they've held on to that two-hole lead, now playing on the 14th. We've got Carlotta Saganda and Celine Boutier. They're one up in their match. Charlie Hull and Lottie Wode, they're one down playing on the 13th. But the Americans have stretched their lead in the other match. Rose Zhang and Austin Kim are now three up against Nastasia Nadeau and Leona Maguire, although Europe do still have that two-point lead overall, 7-5.
16: This is Game Day.
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2: In the Premier League, Aston Villa 0, Forest 0, Bournemouth 1, Brentford 1, Chelsea 1, Hull City 2, Crystal Palace 1, Ipswich 2, Liverpool 0, Fulham 0, Spurs Everton at 5:30, Sunderland Arsenal at 8 live on TalkSport. Championship results, Bolton 1, Cardiff 0, Derby 1, Birmingham 2, West Brom 1, QPR 1, half-times now, Blackburn 1, Millwall 0, Charlton 0, Portsmouth 0, Middlesbrough 3, Norwich 1 on TalkSport 2, Preston 0, Lincoln 0, Southampton 1, Bristol City 0, Swansea 2, Burnley 0, Watford 0, Stoke City 1. League 1 results, Orient 2, Wickham 3, Notts County 0, Bradford 1, AFC Wimbledon 1, Doncaster 0 at half-time, Blackpool 2, Bromley 1, Cambridge 0, Reading 1, MK Dons 1, Posh 0, Mansfield 0, Huddersfield 0, Oxford 0, Burton 0, Plymouth 2, Barnsley 0, Sheffield Wednesday 0, Wigan 0, Stockport 1, Leicester 2. League 2 results, Crawley 1, Cheltenham 3, Grimsby 2, Bristol Rovers 0, half-times, Barnet 0, Accrington 1, Colchester 1, Crewe 0, Gillingham 0, Tranmere 0, Newport 1, Fleetwood 0, Oldham 0, Chesterfield 1, Port Vale 0, Exeter 0, Rotherham 2, Salford 2, Shrewsbury 2, Northampton 0, Walsall 0, Rochdale 0, York 2, Swindon 0. National League results, Harrogate 3, Tamworth 1, Worthing 2, Barrow 2, half-times, Boston 1, Wealdstone 1, Eastleigh 0, Boreham Wood 0, Forest Green 1, Gateshead 0, Halifax 1, Hornchurch 0, Solihull Moors 1, Aldershot 0, Sutton 0, Scunthorpe 1, Woking 3, Altrincham 1, Yeovil 0, Fylde 2, Carlisle Southend is at 5:30. In the WSL result, West Ham 2, London City 1, Scottish League Cup quarterfinals, Ross County 0, Hibs 3 is at half-time, Kilmarnock Aberdeen's at 5:45, Scottish Championship, Ayr 1, Inverness 2, Dunfermline 2, Queen's Park 0, Raith Rovers 3, Arbroath 0, Scottish League 1, Airdrie 1, Alloa 0, East Kilbride 1, Peterhead 0, Montrose 1, Cove Rangers 0, Queen of the South 0, East Fife 0, and in Scottish League 2, Annan 1, Elgin 0, Clyde 1, Kelty Hearts 0, Edinburgh City 5, Stirling 0, Stranraer 0, Dumbarton 1, and the Spartans 3, Forfar 0.
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2: It's Game Day Live on TalkSport, taking you around the grounds, bringing you all the goals as they go in underway in the second half here at Anfield, getting underway up and down the country. In the Championship earlier, Bolton left it late to beat Cardiff 1-0. Cardiff still yet to win this season. At the start of the weekend, by the way, no Championship side had had more shots than Cardiff, but they just can't seem to convert into goals, wins and points. Bolton, who had lost the last four, get the win they needed. Thierry Gale with the goal. Derby 1, Birmingham 2. Derby have lost five of their seven league games so far. Birmingham's first defeat of the season midweek at Norwich, and they've bounced back well. And West Brom needed a win to go top. Live on TalkSport 2, but they didn't get it.
7: Poku on that far side towards the edge of the penalty area. In the box is Burrell. Burrell with a chance. Good save, O'Leary. Ricochets in. It's an own goal. And Queen's Park Rangers have the lead. It's disaster for West Bromwich Albion. Stiles edge of the penalty on his left for Ben Flan. Brilliant goal from Callum Stiles from the edge of the penalty area. It's a super finish for the man who's been the star of the show in the opening 40 minutes for West Bromwich Albion.
10: But it's a point apiece this Saturday lunchtime as it's finished. West Bromwich Albion 1, Queen's Park Rangers 1.
21: I really like my squad at the moment. So with that in mind, I can freshen it up, give lads opportunities. When I made changes on Saturday, the team looked really good, so I'm just happy to be able to use the squad with this fixture list as you know, it's testing on the squad, but one that we're capable of being ready for.
22: To do a good season, you need to have some strong foundation, strong basics, and even if we had to change the back four each time this season, and most of the time two or three times into the game, inside the game, I think the players did very well. It's not only the back four, it's all the collective organization. They understand very well what we want to do on the pitch. And this is, I repeat, if you don't have that, if you don't have the foundation, if you don't have the basic, it's impossible to do a good season.
2: Well, that was Julien Stéphane, the QPR manager. 2 points from the last three games. That's a good away draw for them at the Hawthorns. West Brom, you heard there from James Morrison before, the QPR manager. They've only lost three Championship games, West Brom, since James Morrison took over in February. But what about the Baggies? Next two games at Wolves and home to Birmingham. What a little run that is for James Morrison and West Bromwich Albion. Still 0-0 here at Anfield. No further goals to tell you about up and down the country. So let's look ahead to this evening's Premier League action with Sky Sports.
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2: And let's go to the Tottenham Hotspur Stadium, where it's Spurs Everton at 5:30. Ian Abraham's there for TalkSport. And Spurs, they're always news, aren't they? 1 point from three games, just not good enough. We're getting into must-win territory, aren't we?
25: I think so. Otherwise, Roberto De Zerbi might well start to feel the heat on his collar. I have to say, though, the record over Everton at home is unbelievable. They've only lost one of the last 18 matches on home soil, Spurs, against Everton. So if ever there was a time to maybe get your first goals and first win of the season, this must be it, because, as I say, the record speaks for itself, really.
2: I'll talk to you about Everton in a second, but let's go to Villa Park. Goal there, Scott Minto, Jeff Peters.
12: It's Aston Villa 0, Nottingham Forest 1. And wow, what a strike from Liam Delap. The big money summer signing has just let fly from distance, and it has arrowed into the bottom corner. He took two or three touches and then hit it with real power, real venom. And the goalkeeper, Suzuki, diving to his right, couldn't get there, and Forest are ahead.
26: Well, that's the Liam Delap of Ipswich, not of Chelsea. And we talked about how in the first half we've hardly seen him. He tried to work hard for the team without the ball, but with it, done practically nothing. Within the first minute of the second half, he picks up the ball. And again, that's what he was doing in an Ipswich shirt. He's got inside Ross Barkley. Neither of the centre-halves have gone towards him. They've allowed him to shoot 25 yards out. Suzuki, I think, should he be beaten from there? It was a very, very good shot, but I'm not sure he should. But still, what a start to the second half. We wonder whether Unai Emery would do something, and he's made two substitutions, hasn't he? But in terms of the goal, that's come from the away side.
12: So he's brought on Tammy Abraham, he's brought on Alisson for Jackson and for Hemmings. but wouldn't have been expecting to go 1-0 down. So why has he made those changes?
26: Well, I don't know about Nicholas Jackson, because I like him and I would have liked him to stay on the pitch. I would have tried to find a way to give him more of the ball, and it wasn't as if he wasn't trying. I mean, he did get a yellow card, so maybe from a disciplinary point of view, I'd be thinking, but I personally wouldn't have taken him off. George Hemmings was, he was on the periphery. Alisson obviously can come on and do something. He wanted to shake it up a little bit going forward. But yeah, I don't think anyone expected that. It's brilliant from Delap. That's what he's paid to do.
12: A superb goal. A first for the club, for the record signing for Forest, Liam Delap. It's Aston Villa 0, Nottingham Forest 1.
2: And with that superb goal, Liam Delap matches his Premier League goal tally from last season. And we've got a goal at Edgeley Park, League One, Chris Hull.
3: 48 minutes on the clock. It's now Stockport 1, Leicester 3. The Dame, Emil Rees, his second goal of the day, his second goal for the club. He picks the ball up from Page, he runs at the county defence, and he fires home with power and precision from the edge of the top, edge of the box. Two brilliant strikes by Rees. He's now on a hat-trick. Stockport 1, Leicester 3.
2: John Dunn.
14: And the goal has just been scored. Blackburn 1, Millwall 1. A penalty, Lyndon Dyke stroking home right at the start of this second half. The penalty came about with a shot from the edge of the area from the Millwall midfielder Mazu Sako. It took a deflection, spun into the air, came to the left side of the area. Tariq Arakonte got there first. Action, the Blackburn defender sliding in, took him out. Clear penalty. Blackburn have lost their last three games at Ewood Park, and they've conceded first. They've taken the lead in the last two of those. Could history repeat itself? Millwall haven't won here for 13 years. 50 minutes gone. Blackburn 1, Millwall 1.
2: And more goals going in. Cambridge equalise against Reading 1-1. Liam Bennett. Plymouth get a third against Barnsley 3-0. Bim Peppel, the Canadian, and Oldham 1. Chesterfield 1. Favour for one on loan from Stoke. Let's go back to Stockport. Another goal, Chris Hull.
3: 51 minutes gone, and this is a much better day for Leicester boss Russell Martin. It's Stockport 1, Leicester City 4. Corner from the far side. It's left-footed. Finds its way all the way to the back post. John Lundstrom, the Scouser, making his debut for Leicester, heading in from close range. It's Stockport 1, Leicester 4.
2: Silky Scouser, as they used to sing at Ibrox. Let's go back to the Tottenham Hotspur Stadium. Ian Abraham's there for TalkSport. I wanted to ask you about Everton, because there was a really interesting piece in the Liverpool Echo this week. Great opinion piece in the local paper here on Merseyside. The headline was, promising start can't mask the precarious position this Everton squad is in. And they have had a decent start, but they are paper thin, aren't they?
25: Yeah, it's not the strongest squad in the Premier League. It hasn't got much depth to it either. And I'm sure David Moyes would have wanted more. The one thing I would say, though, today is that Thomas Tuchel is here. And he's not going to be watching any Spurs players, because I don't think any English players will start for Spurs. But Pickford, Branthwaite, Garner, and probably Dewsbury Hall, as well as, if he comes off the bench, Jack Grealish, all with a chance to impress. So it might not be the strongest squad in depth, but it has got talent, and talent that probably the England manager will want to see this afternoon on display. So that could be a big incentive for them.
2: Could be. Harrison Armstrong's look good as well. We shall see. That's at 5:30. That was a look ahead to today's Premier League action. 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
2: In League 2, Chesterfield retake the lead at Oldham. Dylan Markande, the former Blackburn winger, with it. Oldham 1, Chesterfield 2. We're still waiting for goals here at Anfield, Matt Jones.
14: We are. It's Liverpool 0, Fulham 0 with 56 minutes gone. Liverpool have had one chance since the resumption. It was some good play by Alexander Isak, who's had a pretty quiet game so far. He managed to dip his shoulder and drop past three Fulham defenders in one move. He then got the shot away, but it was a fairly comfortable one for Leno to make a save as he dived down to his right-hand side. Liverpool have tried to freshen things up at half-time. Milos Kerkez has come off the bench for Kostas Tsimikas, who was making his first Premier League start since May 2025, and it may be another year before he makes another one on that basis. Fulham trying to get forward at the other end, but it hasn't quite worked for them yet in this second half. Liverpool 0, Fulham 0.
2: We're bringing you the goals as they go in, but none here at Anfield. None at Field Mill. Mansfield 0, Huddersfield 0, but Mansfield down to 10 men. Owen Dodgson has been sent off. Let's go to Stamford Bridge in the Premier League. Steve Bruce and Alex Crook.
0: We're 10 minutes into the second half. It's still Chelsea 1, Hull 2, but only because of a brilliant save by Zalakis, the Hull goalkeeper. It was Reece James with a free kick, 22 yards out, curled it over the top of the Tigers' wall. It was destined for the top right-hand corner, but a pink-shirted goalkeeper flings himself at full length to his right-hand side and managed to claw the ball away and behind for a corner. Chelsea have had lots of possession since half-time, but that's how Hull like it, as we heard from Dean Holden, their assistant manager, before the game. And they're content, Steve, to just sit deep and see if Chelsea have the quality to get back into this match.
3: Well, that is. You can see a little bit more intensity from Chelsea going forward, that's for sure. And Hull are going to do what they're going to do, is going to sit deep, try and play on the counter-attack. When they've got a chance, can they go direct? And it's caused Chelsea a lot of problems in the first half. Another corner to Chelsea as we talk, and they do look a threat from set pieces, you have to say, Chelsea.
0: Yeah, they are asking for a potential handball as well, I'm sure. VAR Michael Oliver will be looking at that. Got to say, the TV screens we're watching from are not conclusive. It may well have struck the arm there of Louis Coyle, but it's point blank range, isn't it? In fact, I'm told it's hit his chest. The monitor in the studio, much better than the one we've got here at Stamford Bridge. They did make a change at half-time. Pep Chavarria coming on. It is more of a back three now for Chelsea, having started with that back four, as the corner from Reece James is easily headed clear. 56 on the clock. Chelsea 1, Hull 2.
2: We've got another goal at Edgeley Park, League One. Chris Hull.
3: Yes, we have. This is an absolute cracker. We've had six goals. 56 minutes on the clock. It's Stockport 2, Leicester 4. Ollie Norwood with a fabulous strike from outside the box reduces the arrears to 2. It's Stockport 2, Leicester 4.
2: Our goals as they go in on Talksport. Barnett equalised at home to Accrington in League 2. He was up nominated for Player of the Month. Charlie Lakin gets the equaliser. Fylde go 3-0 up at Yeovil in the National League. Goal at the Vitality, Alfie Reynolds.
1: And the turnaround complete. Bournemouth 2, Brentford 1. Tavernier has just smashed it home. A goal which in this second half has been coming. Evan Nilsson does brilliantly to bring the ball down inside the box. He lays it off for Tavernier, who left-footed smashes it into the corner. And then it's the home run celebration in the corner in front of the fans. Bournemouth have been excellent at the start of this second half. Just moments ago, Alex Scott was on the end of a brilliant team move that he blazed high and wide over. You are wondering, you're starting to wonder whether it just wasn't going to be their day. But upset Tavernier, brilliant finish. Bournemouth lead, Bournemouth 2, Brentford 1.
2: They must be careful, because Bournemouth have conceded crucial goals after the 88th minute in all three Premier League games so far. Bournemouth 2, Brentford 1 in League 1. Bromley have equalised at Blackpool 2-2. George Saville, the former Millwall man, with the goal. Let's go to Selhurst Park. Latest there on TalkSport, Will Hobbs.
4: Crystal Palace 1, Ipswich 2. Palace sitting deep, as you'd expect. Ipswich a man up after Axel de Sassi's deserved red card 10 minutes before half-time. Emerson, who scored the equaliser in the first half with the best opportunity since the break, he muscularly held off two defenders, spun in between them, charged in on goal, but lost his footing as he shunted it over the bar. Julio Enciso smells blood. He went gliding down the left-hand side moments ago, and he's won a couple of corners, but no clear-cut chances other than Enciso's shot over the bar. It's still Crystal Palace 1, Ipswich 2, Palace down to 10 men.
2: Let's give you the latest scores then. Premier League, Aston Villa 0, Nottingham Forest 1, Bournemouth 2, Brentford 1, Chelsea 1, Hull City 2, Crystal Palace 1, Ipswich 2, De Sassi sent off 4, Crystal Palace in that first half. Liverpool 0, Fulham 0 here at Anfield. Championship, Charlton 0, Portsmouth 0, Middlesbrough 3, Norwich 1, Preston 0, Lincoln 0, Southampton lead Bristol City 1-0, Swansea 2, Burnley 0, Watford 0, Stoke City 1, League 1, Wimbledon 1, Doncaster 0, Blackpool 2, Bromley 2, Cambridge 1, Reading 1. In fact, Stoke have gone 2-0 up at Watford. Eric Bocat has got the second for Mark Robbins' side. Ethan Galbraith playing really well, the £10 million signing from Swansea, should be playing well at that fee. Blackpool 2, Bromley 2 in League 1, Cambridge 1 apiece. MK Dons still leading the Posh 1-0. We have at least had a shot on target this week. Mansfield down to 10 men, goalless with Huddersfield. Oxford 0, Burton 0, Plymouth 3, Barnsley 0. It was top v bottom at the start of the football weekend, but it's Sheffield Wednesday 0, Wigan 0. You may have realised there I'd missed out the Blackburn score. That's because there's been a goal at Ewood Park, John Dunn.
14: A second goal for Dapo Afolayi, and it's Blackburn 2, Millwall 1. All his own work. Picked up the ball on the halfway line, drove forward. You've got to question Millwall because they backed off. No challenge came his way till he got to the edge of the area, moved it neatly onto his left foot and drilled it low and hard into the bottom right corner. His second of the game. Blackburn back in front on the hour mark. Blackburn 2, Millwall 1.
2: And another goal of the vitality, Alfie Reynolds.
1: Bournemouth 2, Brentford 2. Kevin Sharder has his second. Brentford have their second. And we are back level. It's a huge mistake from Petrovic in the Bournemouth goal. Trying to play it out from the back. Plays it straight to Sharder. One touch from the edge of the box. And he just floats it into the open goal. As easy a goal as he will have all season. And having come from behind to lead 2-1, Bournemouth find themselves level once again with 55 played. Bournemouth 2, Brentford 2.
2: All square on the south coast. Let's give you the latest scores in League 1. Stockport 2, Leicester 4. In League 2, Barnet 1, Accrington 1, Colchester 1, Crewe 0, Gillingham 0, Tranmere 0. Let's get another goal in that League 1 game at Stockport, Chris. Oh.
3: Absolutely incredible game on the hour. Stockport County have pulled it back to 3-4. It's Stockport County 3, Leicester 4. It's Kyle Wotton from close range. Last season played centre-half. Much better, even much better as a centre-forward. He's in outstanding form. He's in outstanding form today as well because he's reduced the arrears to 1. Stockport County 3, Leicester City 4.
2: The entertainment, and Leicester still leading. Newport 1, Fleetwood 0, Oldham 1, Chesterfield 1, Rotherham 2, Salford 2, Port Vale Exeter is goalless, Shrewsbury 2 up on Northampton, Walsall Rochdale is goalless as well, York 2, Swindon 0, Cambridge take the lead against Reading 2-1, Cal Watts from centre-half with the goal. National League, Woking 4, Altrincham 1, Fylde a 3-0 up at Yeovil, Sutton 0, Scunthorpe 1, Solihull Moors 1 up, Halifax 1 up, Forest Green 1 up, Eastleigh and Boreham Wood goalless. Boston 1, Wealdstone 1. Hibs 3 up at Ross County in the Scottish League Cup quarterfinals and in the Scottish Championship. Ayr 1, Inverness 2, Dunfermline 2, Queen's Park 0, Raith Rovers 3, Arbroath 0. Got another goal in the Championships at St Mary's. Charlotte Richardson.
5: Southampton 2, Bristol City 0. Carl Laring is some kind of cheat code because once again he has played an instrumental part in helping the Saints wrestle control of this contest. It had all been Bristol City, but then a charging run down the right-hand side and Laring made the gamble running into the box and was there to finish. Southampton 2, Bristol City 0.
2: Well, as Charlotte said earlier, player of the month. He got 4 goals in the league in August. He's already now up to 7 in total this season in the Championship. It's 15 in 23 games since Kyle Laring joined Southampton in January. An extraordinary record. Another Championship goal. This one's at Swansea. Jack Cunningham.
6: Yeah, it's Swansea 2, Burnley 1, 58 minutes gone, and it's Ramazani with the goal. It's very, very straightforward. Igor, the left centre-back, chips a ball down the line. Swansea think he's offside, so they sort of just leave him. He takes a touch, he runs through, and he beats Vigourou at his near post. Ramazani had done absolutely nothing in the game so far, but it's game on. Swansea 2, Burnley 1.
2: Now, the game day phone-in with Jamie O'Hara. Jason Cundy is going to keep you up to date with Spurs. Everton kicks off at 5:30. Let's get the lineups. All thanks to Skybet at the Tottenham Hotspur Stadium. For TalkSport, it's Ian Abrahams.
25: And Spurs make 4 changes to the side that drew 0-0 at the City Ground last week for their first point of the season. Both fullbacks are out, not even on the bench. Porro and Odoghi. Gallagher and Tell do drop to the bench where Maddison also features. The four to come in, Archie Gray at right back, Robertson at left back, Fernandez and Solanke. Sikinski's in goal, Gray, Van Hecker, Van de Ven and Robertson across the back. Possibly a flat three then of Bentancur, Fernandez and Tonali, and a three out front of Savio and Marmouche either side of Solanke. One change for Everton. Maitland-Niles, after his equaliser late on against United, comes in for role at right back. So it's Pickford in goal, Maitland-Niles, Tarkowski, Branthwaite and Mikalenko across the back, Armstrong and Garner, then Johnson, Dewsbury, Hall and George behind Barry up front. It's Spurs against Everton and we start at 5:30.
2: 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Another goal, Scottish Championship, Raith 4, Arbroath 0. The captain, Dylan Easton, has got in. In the Premier League, then Forest 1 up at Villa, Bournemouth 2, Brentford 2, Chelsea 1, Hull City 2, Palace with 10 men 1, Ipswich 2, Baxter. Liverpool 0, Fulham 0 as Bernd Leno beats away a Liverpool shot. It stays goalless here. Szoboszlai with it cannot make the breakthrough. This is Game Day Live on TalkSport.
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2: 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We're still waiting for goals at Anfield. Matt Jones.
14: We are. There's half of this second half to go. It's Liverpool 0, Fulham 0. Liverpool amazing.

0: emphatic finish high above the goalkeeper Zalakis into the roof of the net. From a Chelsea perspective, Steve Bruce, that's much more like it.
1: Yeah, just what they needed at a particular phase in the game. So Hull have made three changes. I'm sure the centre-half will be a little bit disappointed that he didn't get closer. What is a really great finish from João Pedro. Good work down the left, as you say, from Palmer. He sort of drags it across the six-yard box, doesn't he? And Pedro's lashed it with his left foot straight in the top right-hand corner of the net. Wonderful, wonderful finish. Just wondered whether the Hull defender could just have got a bit closer to him to defend that better.
0: It's his third Premier League goal of the season, João Pedro. And we are in for an enthralling last quarter of this contest. Chelsea 2, Hull 2.
2: A couple of goals in the National League. Halifax 2 up against Hornchurch. Wealdstone have turned it around. They lead at Boston 2-1. Olamola with the goal. Forest Green got 2 up against Gateshead. Ricardo Reece with the goal. Back to the Premier League. To Villa Park. Latest there with Scott Minto and Jeff Peters.
3: It's Aston Villa 0, Nottingham Forest 1. Liam Delap with the goal. And he's just had the ball in the back of the net again, but flagged for offside. Terrific run, took two touches and a wonderful finish. He's also put a header into the side netting. He's really lifted his game second half. And Doi with a couple of efforts heading over, and then a shot blocked by Mings. And a couple of changes for Villa. Both debuts, the Senegal international, and Bai has come on, and Manzambi. £60 million player. Wendia and Barkley have gone off. Villa need a lift here, Scott.
4: Boy, do they. He's made all five substitutions now, so of course one enforced in the first half, two at half time, that had absolutely no impact at all.
3: Well, they might have a chance here, right hand side of the penalty area, just been forced wide.
4: Yeah, and actually it's been so bad since, he's had to make another couple of substitutions. And it's not just that Forest are very good and have stepped it up, and obviously they have. I think Villa have been really affected by the goal. And I'm surprised by that. Some simple passes just giving the ball away, which means the crowd now are starting to turn and they have even less confidence with that. So Forest are starting to get on the ball and dictate play. Villa are almost going into their shell. You mentioned the Ndoye header that went over from 6 yards. Liam Delap also had a header that hit the side netting as well. And Ndoye had a shot blocked after great work from Liam Delap. I thought he might have shot himself. This second half performance is exactly why Nottingham Forest have paid £50 million for him. But he needs to do this on a regular basis. He has been a difference almost single-handedly as to why Forest are looking control and Aston Villa not. And not just because of the goal. He's been brilliant. Villa, well, there's no more cards to play for Unai Emery. The players have to sort it out themselves.
3: Well, when the goal came, it was just sloppy play from Villa, really. Murillo intercepted the ball, and that is the first goal for the club for Liam Delap, the record signing. His 14th in the Premier League, and his 4th against Aston Villa. He loves playing against them. And that finish for the goal that was disallowed, yeah, was real class.
4: Well, do you know what? He was just offside. We both kind of thought that. But actually, the way that he held off Lindelof, it was literally inches. But the way he held him off and sort of through brute force and then just absolutely smashed it in the back of the net, giving Suzuki no chance whatsoever. Again, that's the Liam Delap that we knew, we thought was a £30 million snip going to Chelsea, and actually could still be a £50 million snip, but there's a long way to go to fully justify that. But he's done really well, and Forrest on the attack again.
3: Well, that goal separates the sides as we stand, as Ndoye picks the ball up for Forrest in the penalty area, and his shot is blocked, and Villa get it away. It is Villa 0, Forrest 1.
2: Ngamara's just come on for Liverpool, 20 minutes to sort this out, 0-0 here at Anfield. Another goal, though, at St Mary's in the Championship, Charlotte Richardson.
5: Southampton 2, Bristol City 1. Despite strong calls from the home crowd for an offside, Laurent Tolai slices the deficit. His outstretched leg manages to make just about enough connection to get on the end of a block shot. It was ricocheting about in a busy box. It was a scrappy goal, but one the visitors really deserve for their continued spells of pressure, and they're pushing now for an equaliser. Southampton 2, Bristol City 1.
2: And a goal at the Riverside as well, Graham Courtney.
6: Yeah, it is Middlesbrough 3, Norwich City 2, and it's the substitute, Jovan Mikama. He's only been on the field for about a minute or so, and I think with his very, very first touch, he has drilled the ball into the back of the net. Game on here, and you can catch the remaining 20 minutes or so. There's commentary of it on TalkSport 2 of Middlesbrough 3, Norwich 2.
2: And a Championship goal at Swansea as well, Jack Cunningham.
7: 23, Burnley 1, 69 minutes played, and it's Vipotnik with the goal, 2 minutes after coming off the bench. An unbelievable pass

0: by Stamenčić through the heart of the Burnley defence into Ronald, who also has just come off the bench. He's in one-on-one. He could shoot. He decides no. Going to lay it to the side for my teammate, and he's going to tap in from 6 yards out. It's Swansea 3, Burnley 1. Vardy is on for his debut. He's going to have to do something special. Swansea 3.
1: Indeed, and he was the Championship's top scorer last season, Sam Vypotnik, and that's 2-2 for him, back in favour after... he's on the bench today, but there was talk of a move, didn't come off. Let's rattle through a load of goals that have gone in the National League. Wealdstone 3-1 up at Boston. Swindon have had Mitchell Clark sent off their defender. They're 2-0 down at York City. Gillingham 1, Tranmere 0. Logan Dobbs with the goal. Fleetwood equalise at Newport 1-1. On loan from Fulham, the youngster Aaron Lopalo Byers got his second for Fleetwood. Elsewhere, Ayr 1, Cali Thistle 3, Adam McKinnon for Cali. Boreham Wood finally take the lead at Eastleigh 1-0. The centre-half Charlie O'Connell with the goal. Forest Green go 3-0 up against Gateshead. Jaden Clark with the goal. Port Vale 1, Exeter 0. George Byers with 20 left at Vale Park. Scunthorpe go 2 up at Sutton United. Salford 2-2 with Rotherham, but they've had a 2-2 at Rotherham. At Salford have had their winger Abraham Otto sent off, so Salford down to 10 men, still 2 apiece at Rotherham. Barnett 2, Accrington 1. Charlie Lakin with both for Barnett. Who saw this coming? Woking 5, Altrincham 1. And just as Barnett take a 2-1 lead against Accrington, Stanley have Devon Matthews sent off. Let's go to the Vitality. What's happened there? Alfie Reynolds.
2: It's Bournemouth 2, Brentford 2. Both sides still going hammer and tong at this. It's been a really entertaining match up to this point. Changes in the second half. Ryan Christie is on for Justin Cliver, and we had a triple change for Brentford. Damsgaard, Diouf and Attara on for Keane Lewis, Potter, Yarmolik and Anthony. Two goals in either half so far in this one. Sharda gave Brentford the lead before Cliver scored the equaliser. And in this second half, Tavernier completed the Bournemouth turnaround with a powerful finish before Petrovic gifted Sharda his second of the afternoon. And not long ago, Tavernier had another powerful shot from that left-hand side, which Kelleher, diving to his left, did well to keep out. You feel that there are certainly still going to be chances in this for both teams. Bournemouth really pushing to try and get their noses back in front, as Hill's long throw-in on this occasion doesn't beat the first man. Good game. Have we got a winner in this one? Bournemouth 2, Brentford 2.
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3: 70 minutes gone, Palace 1, Ipswich 2. Ipswich have the ball by the horns. They've changed their whole front three. On comes Zian Fleming, Daizan Maeda and Jaden Philogene. Jaden Philogene making his first appearance of the season, returning from his ankle injury. Maeda was denied just now by a goal-saving last-ditch stretching clearance from Chris Richard, who hooked the ball away to safety. Two great chances for Fatawu and Clark before then. But Quentin Timber just had a glorious opportunity. That's Timber. It fell really kindly to him, 12 yards out, but he banged it miles over the bar. Daichi Kamada also drew a naughty yellow card from Palacios on the edge of the D2. Ipswich well in charge, but they need to score. Palace not buried yet by any stretch. Palace 1, Ipswich 2.
1: So latest scores in the Premier League. Villa 0, Forest 1, Bournemouth 2, Brentford 2, Chelsea 2, Hull City 2, 10-man Palace 1, Ipswich 2, and here it's Liverpool 0, Fulham 0. Back-to-back corners for Fulham. Second one incoming. Championship latest scores. Blackburn 2, Millwall 1, Middlesbrough 3, Norwich 2, Charlton 0, Portsmouth 0, Preston 0, Lincoln 0, Southampton 2, Bristol City 1, Swansea 3, Burnley 1, Watford 0, Stoke City 2, League 1, Wimbledon 1, Doncaster 0. Back to the Championship. Another goal of the Riverside. Graham Courtney.
4: What a game. Middlesbrough 3, Norwich City 3. And we just had a substitute scoring, Jovan Mukama. Well, we've had another one scored. Jacob Wright has come on, and he has actually drilled this one at the back of the net. A wonderful finish, but the Borough at the moment have just started to sit back. They've been caught on the break by Norwich City, and Norwich at the moment, they could actually nick this, could go either way. Remaining 15 minutes or so, there's commentary of that on TalkSport 2. Middlesbrough 3, Norwich 3. Great game.
1: What's a game? Goal at Villa Park as well. Scott Minto, Jeff Peters.
5: It's the equaliser. Aston Villa 1, Nottingham Forest 1. Alisson, the Brazilian, getting his first goal for the club. Lovely ball in from the left-hand channel. It was curled right-footed. and Alisson got his head onto the ball and just diverted it into the far corner. Really good whipped cross in, and there was Alisson, just guided it beautifully beyond Matt Sells.
6: Yeah, you wouldn't necessarily think that it would be John McGinn on his right foot, but we know that he can put in those type of crosses. It was a wonderful cross, and you wouldn't necessarily expect Alisson, the Brazilian winger, to come in and act like Nicholas Jackson, but that's exactly what he's done. It's a wonderful header. Jeff is completely against the run of play. Forest have dominated this second half. It's the first shot on or off target from Aston Villa, whereas Forest have had 8 attempts just in the second half. But it doesn't matter. If you can't put the game to bed, then you absolutely can be caught. And now the whole, well, three sides of Villa Park is now completely turned around. The psychology have turned around, and they believe they can go on and get all 3 points now.
5: And the goal came from Mbaye having Villa's first shot of the second half. 27 minutes into the second half, it led to that corner. They played it really well, and suddenly the whole place is lifted here. Jesus has come on for Nottingham Forest, and it just feels like a completely different game.
6: Yeah, it doesn't matter how much you're dominating a game if you don't get a second goal, and even if you do, you're not completely done and dusted. But at 1-0, it just takes one moment, one mistake, one bit of brilliance. And look, fair play, I mean, there's been a lot of experience and quality that's left this football club, but the heart and the soul that is John McGinn is still here, and when something needs to happen, invariably he steps up. Brilliant cross, but a great header from Alisson.
5: So Liam Delap's goal cancelled out by Alisson, both getting their first goals for the club. It's Villa 1, Forest 1.
1: Right, all the goals going in. There's going to be some dramatic endings as well. Just to keep you updated, League One latest scores. Wimbledon 1 up on Doncaster. Blackpool 2, Bromley 2, Cambridge 2, Reading 1. MK Dons 1, Posh 0. 10-man Mansfield 0, Huddersfield 0. Oxford 1, Burton 0. Srika Dembele's just put Oxford in front. Burton only lost one in the league this season. Oxford winning two of the last three. Plymouth 3, Barnsley 0. Sheffield Wednesday 0, Wigan 0. Stockport 3, Leicester 4. Is the score just about keeping up? Barnet 2, Accrington 1 in League 2. Accrington down to 10 men. Colchester 1, Crewe 0. Gillingham 1, Tranmere 0. It's Newport 1, Fleetwood 1, Oldham 1, Chesterfield 1, Port Vale 1 upon Exeter. Rotherham 3, Salford 3 is ridiculous. So Summer Ashley putting Rotherham in front. That Macaulay Langstaff penalty levelling it up for Salford, who have 10 men with Otto sent off. Rotherham 3, 10 man, Salford 3. Shrewsbury 2 upon Northampton. Walsall 0, Rochdale 0. York 3. 10-man Swindon 0. Alex Newby's second of the game. They're about to win a third home game in a row since returning to the EFL, York City. National League, Boston 1, Wealdstone 3, Eastleigh 0, Boreham Wood 1, Forest Green 3 up on Gateshead, Halifax 2 up on Hornchurch, Aldershot have equalised at Solihull Moors 1-1, Sutton 0, Scunthorpe 2, Woking 5-1 up, Fylde 3 up at Yeovil, goal at Selhurst Park for Will Hobbs.
3: And it's gone to Palace, Crystal Palace, 10-man Palace 2, Ipswich to Jorgen Strand Larsen with his third goal of the week. It was ball fed into him, he spun the defender strongly and rifled it right-footed across the goal into the bottom corner. Before that, Quentin Timber had a great opportunity that was saved very well by Sherp. And the Palace fans at Selhurst believe they're a man down, but they're in the ascendancy. Crystal Palace 2, Ipswich 2.
1: Goals as they go in, and Yeovil pull one back, but the trail 3-1. Gillingham 2, Tranmere 0. Now Ronan Howe with a second for Gareth Ainsworth's side. That a big win last week, backing it up this week. And what a goal this could be for Lincoln, who lead at Preston 1-0. Freddie Draper inside the last 10 minutes. 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Whatever it is, they're here for it.
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1: No further goals in the Premier League. 1-1 Villa Forest, Bournemouth 2, Brentford 2, Chelsea 2, Hull 2, Palace 2, Ipswich 2, and still 0-0 Liverpool against Fulham. Let's update you on the Solheim Cup. Rebecca Adams.
10: Well, Europa still leading 7-5, but this afternoon has really turned on its head with the momentum now firmly with the Americans. Maya Stark and Lynn Grant are one up. Their lead's been halved, with Stark in the water on the 16th with two more holes to play after this one. Hull and Wode, they're now two down as well, and Zhang and Kim for the USA have moved four up against Maguire and Nadeau. And Sigander and Boutier have just been pegged back to all square. And in the last hour, the USA have won five holes, with Europe winning zero. So they still have that lead, 7-5, but it's looking increasingly precarious.
1: Rebecca, thank you very much. Game day live on TalkSport. Let's go round the grounds. We are still waiting for the opening goal here at Anfield, with time running out, Matt Jones.
2: Yeah, 5.5 minutes to go. Liverpool 0, Fulham 0. And if either side is going to get the goal, it is more likely on the balance of play to be Fulham. They've had two excellent chances in the last 10 minutes. King surged forward. He cut inside on his right foot. He wasn't closed down and let rip from 20 yards. Alisson diving high to his right-hand side to push that out for a corner. And then Kevin as well was granted space on the edge of the area. Poor play by Szoboszlai to give the ball away on the left. Fulham worked it across to the other side of the field, from where Kevin dragged a low daisy cutter just wide from the edge of the box. So Liverpool at the other end have not created anything. It's been a really sluggish, poor attacking display from them. They've tried to shake things up again with Frimpong and Ungamoa coming on, but it is Fulham who have looked the better in this second half. Perhaps they're finally edging towards that first point under the new manager. Liverpool 0, Fulham 0.
1: Yeah, and McAllister tried a shot from about 5,000 yards out, trying to be the hero again. Absolutely didn't happen. Stays 0-0. Crowd getting anxious. Goal in the Championship at St Mary's for Charlotte Richardson.
11: Southampton 3, Bristol City 1. Matsuki with the third, and it looks like it's going to be four wins in a row at home for the Saints, who have had it far from all their own way this afternoon, but in key moments they've shown a clinical edge and a classy finish low and to the far bottom right corner should make this a convincing victory when it comes to the scoreline. Southampton 3, Bristol City 1.
1: Right, let's get back to the Premier League, to Villa Park. What's the latest there? Scott Minto, Jeff Peters.
5: It's Aston Villa 1, Nottingham Forest 1. It's been a really absorbing game. Just 8 or 9 minutes of normal time remaining. A couple of bookings in quick succession. Delap and McAtee, after Alisson, the Brazilian, scored that glancing header to cancel out Liam Delap's goal. And we're going to see a substitution for the visitors. Ibrahim Sangare, who's been out injured, he's come back on for them. Ian Mattson, just been down injured for Aston Villa. They've used all their substitutes. So is he going to play any further part in this game? He's just going over to the touchline over the far side. But it's non-stop this match, Scott.
6: It is now. Villa have equalised. Bit of a naughty tackle from James McAtee, and he's got booked for that. And actually, he was obviously came off with Sangare coming on. So I wonder whether it was, one, another mistimed tackle would get a sending off. But two, after looking like they go on and win the game, perhaps now Oliver Glasner is thinking, well, do you know what, I'd take a point right now. But again, I just want to touch on Delap. There was a bit of movement there earlier on when he had a header. It hit Lindelof in his hands, but his hands was in front of his chest. Delap was claiming for a penalty. It was never going to be a penalty. And then he picked up the ball again 30 yards out, like the goal just on after half time. He cut inside Ross Barkley and hammered it just over as well. He really should have passed it. It was 3-on-3, but shows the confidence of Liam Delap right now in the second half. Massive difference from the first to the second. Listen, anything could happen here.
5: So Sangare has come on for McAtee. Perhaps in the heat of this battle, they decided, being on a yellow card, they didn't want him to continue. And it looks like Ian Mattson's not going to continue. He's just walking around the pitch at the moment. Maybe with this late in the game, they've decided they will see it out with 10 players.
6: There's still a long way to go, Jeff. It's 7 minutes plus injury time. Long way to go. But listen, if he's injured, he's injured. There's nothing you can do about it. And that is the problem of making all five substitutions quite early.
5: Well, the thing is, with Pau Torres, obviously, he went off injured.
6: That was forced, but yeah. the next two were at half-time, and the two after that was at 60 minutes. Now, don't get me wrong, I'm not going to question Unai Emery, and it was really poor at that particular time, but there's nothing he can do about it, and they're down to 10 men at the moment.
5: And they're just pushing forward once again, but the Aston Villa, but they've just lost possession. So Delap's goal cancelled out by Alisson. Really enjoyable game this.
6: John McGinn's playing left back at the moment.
5: Well, he can play anywhere, can't he, for Aston Villa? Yeah. It's Aston Villa 1, Nottingham Forest 1.
1: Back to Southampton, another goal there. Charlotte Richardson.
11: Southampton 4, Bristol City 1. Who will stop the Saints as they march up the championship? This time it's Finners, as no player has created more chances in open play, but this time he's the one that gets to finish off a move. It was a really good little intercept in the Bristol City half, charging towards goal was the substitute Divine Mbama, and then he sees Finners, as simple as you like, into the back of the net. Southampton 4, Bristol City 1.
1: A couple of goals going in nationally. Halifax 3 up on Hornchurch now. Eastleigh equalised against Boreham Wood, 1 apiece inside the last 5 minutes there. Only just on as substitute, Chris Conn-Clark, and he gets his second goal for Peterborough, who equalised at MK Dons, 1-1. Fylde get a fourth at Yeovil, the lead 4-1. Greg Olley's second. York 4, 10-man Swindon 0. Ollie Pearce with the goal. What a way to lose your first game of the season. Ian Holloway's Swindon Town. Let's go to Stamford Bridge on TalkSport. Steve Bruce and Alex Krupp.
12: Oh, this is absolutely fascinating. Chelsea 2, Hull 2. Chelsea have had a couple of decent opportunities to get their noses in front since you were last here. Cole Palmer curling an effort just over the top of the crossbar, and then freeing Morgan Rogers down the left-hand side. Looked like Rogers would have a simple task, just rolling the ball into the far corner, but he smashed his shot straight against the Hull goalkeeper Zalakis, and the chance went begging. But what an opportunity on the counter-attack as well, Steve. Just a few moments ago, Ryan Giles, who's been brilliant, the left wing-back, he whipped in the cross from this near side. Arriving at the far post was a player who's only recently come off the bench, Mohamed Ali Cho. 4 yards out, he's shot straight at the goalkeeper at the far stick.
13: Yeah, what an opportunity for Hull at this, and they're given as good as they get. I have to say, the substitutes have come on and give them a freshness. All of a sudden, they've got a little bit of pace at the top end.
12: Well, they want handball here. Appeal. Yeah, Rhys James with the cross. It does seem to strike Giles. Again, we haven't seen a replay to know exactly where on the body it was. Pedro Neto is screaming at the fourth official in front of us. He's been taking off. I should tell you, Chelsea have basically got five attackers out there now. Rogers, Estevao, João Pedro, Welbeck and Cole Palmer. That's why for me it's so intriguing, because as they commit bodies forward, that will give Hull opportunity on the counter.
13: It would. They're wide open as soon as they lose possession with it. But going forward, they're a threat. Of course they are.
12: Yeah, Danny Welbeck picks up possession on the edge of that very congested penalty area. Welbeck, can he get a shot away? No, he's shown far too much of that to Rubinho Vaz, and Hull win it back. We've got
13: here to go again, Krugie.
12: Yeah, on here the counter-attack, Sorba Thomas, full of running, full of pace down this left-hand side. I was about to say, we're into the last minute as Thomas is dispossessed by Rhys James, and it stays Chelsea 2, Hull 2. But I think there'll be a twist, Adrian.
13: There could be a twist, but which way will it go?
1: Well, we'll see. Two. We're into 4 minutes added on here at Anfield. Still 0-0. What's happening at the Vitality? Alfie Reynolds.
2: Well, we've still got 5 minutes to go here. Bournemouth 2, Brentford 2, as Vitaly Janout delivers into the box. Brentford pushing forward to try and find a winner, but it's been Bournemouth that have been piling on more pressure in this second half. They've had a couple of great chances. Tyler Adams forced Kelleher into a save, and there was another good chance for Ryan. We'll come back, though. Bournemouth 2, Brentford 2.
1: Goal at Villa Park. Which way, Scott Minto, Jeff Peters?
5: It's Aston Villa 1, Nottingham Forest 2, scored by Igor Jesus. Munoz with the cross from the right-hand side. He's been excellent. It was just touched on, flicked on into Jesus's path. And what he's done there, first time, very calmly flicked it past the keeper into the far corner, and Forest are ahead once again.
6: Yeah, and you know what, Villa just haven't been the same with 10 men, and you can understand why completely. But Palace there, Munoz going down the right-hand side. Forest going down the right-hand side. Munoz had a header that was well saved by Suzuki. Then he had a cross where it was a really good header from Schlager, and he made a brilliant save, Suzuki. So this goal was coming. Again down the right-hand side with Munoz. I think it was Gibbs White who got a little flick, which meant it went to the path of Igor Jesus. And that's a really neat finish, giving the keeper no chance whatsoever.
5: I think that touch from Gibbs White is real class.
6: He picked up the ball. He drove with it, first of all. He laid it into Munoz, and then he carried his run. And the ball came to him. He realised he couldn't do too much with it, so he kind of flicked it, almost a Cruyff turn with one touch, which then went into the path of Igor Jesus. And still, it was a very, very good finish indeed. But that's the problem when you make five substitutions on 60 minutes.
5: And being down to 10 men, it's Aston Villa 1, Nottingham Forest 2.
1: Is this the winner at the Riverside, Graham Courtney?
4: It is Middlesbrough 4, Norwich City 3. Scrambled goal, but I think Sebastian Berhalter has knocked it in, and I think that means he's got a hat-trick. This one, absolutely fantastic game. And you know what? A draw would have been just about right. But I think this is going to be sufficient for the Borough, because we are into the first of three added on. The last 2 minutes, cracking bit of commentary, no doubt, coming up on TalkSport 2. Brilliant game. Middlesbrough 4, Norwich 3.
1: And not all over. Could be any second here at Anfield. 0-0, Matt Jones.
2: Liverpool 0, Fulham 0 as we enter the fifth of four added minutes. And in fact, as Bern Leno takes a long goal kick forwards, the referee blows his full-time whistle. And it's a point that Fulham are more than good value for. Their losing streak to start the season is over. Liverpool remain unbeaten under Andoni Iraola, but they will feel they left a lot out there today. Fulham have more shots on target and more corners than their hosts at Anfield, and they really should have taken the lead early on. A terrible pass out from the back by Alisson to Ryan Gravenberch, who was swarmed by three Fulham players. They worked the ball to Gonzalo Garcia. He got his shot away, but Jeremy Jacquet had got back and managed to clear it off the line. Munoz did have a header brilliantly saved by Leno halfway through the first half, but that's as good as it got really for Liverpool. It was King and Bob who were doing the attacking for Fulham. They both came close, and there were more chances in the second half as well. King thwarted with a brilliant Alisson save, and then there was a chance as well for the substitute Kevin, but he dragged that one wide. Liverpool will feel there is a lot more they can get out of their side attacking wise. They did not get going today, but Fulham will be heading back down to London pretty happy with their performance. Liverpool 0, Fulham 0.
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14: This will seal it. Blackburn 3, Millwall 1. Substitute Andre Gudjonsson back from injury, back on the score sheet. Millwall throwing everything at Blackburn, trying to get an equaliser. Bodies on the line. Blackburn broke with Fevrier over the halfway line, got to the edge of the box, squared it to Gudjonsson, 12 yards out, right foot across the face of goal and into the bottom corner, into injury time. Blackburn 3, Millwall 1.
1: Goal at Selhurst, Will Hobbs.
3: And it's surely the winner, Crystal Palace 2, Ipswich 3, Zian Fleming. Leif Davis with the shot that pinged off the post. It looped back to Fleming, and he was there on the rebound to side foot home before that. And Ancelotti had had a golden opportunity to give Palace a late winner, but he chopped it roundhouse style over the bar. Surely that's it. Zian Fleming with the goal to prick the balloon of 10-man Palace, who were full of hope. Selhurst was galvanised. No more. 1 minute to go of normal time. It's Crystal Palace 2, Ipswich 3.
1: Crewe equaliser Colchester in League 2. 1-1 there. Let's go to the Vitality. Latest there, Alfie Reynolds.
2: Bournemouth 2, Brentford 2. We've just entered 5 minutes added on at the end of this game. Is there a winner? The best chances in this second half have gone the way of the home side. Ryan with an effort from outside the penalty area. Low, left-footed, curling it. Just went wide of the post in this second half. Some of the Bournemouth fans thought it was in the back of the net. Is there going to be a winner? We're into injury time. Bournemouth 2, Brentford 2.
1: Let's go to Stamford Bridge. Closing stages there. Steve Bruce and Alex Crook.
12: Chelsea 2, Hull 2, just over a minute of stoppage time to play, and Hull have a corner away to our left-hand side. Regan Slater in no desperate hurry to take it in front of those travelling Hull supporters. They have been dangerous to set pieces, but that one has been put straight into the arms of Emi Martinez, and he wastes no time in bowling it over the halfway line to Estevao. Chelsea now on the counter-attack. Estevao's been brought down on the edge of the area by Norton Cuffey. It's a yellow card and a free kick, Steve Bruce, within shooting range.
13: Oh, you would fancy it's just in the region of Palmer, isn't it? The goalkeeper, with a minute to go, they're a bit naive. They've swung it under the crossbar. Martinez has picked it out the air and threw it straight down the pitch, and they've had to bring him down at the edge of the box. It would be unjust on Hull, you would have to say, especially in the second half, where they've showed so much courage going forward. and caused Chelsea all sorts of problems.
12: So many options for Chelsea over this dead ball. Reece James has already forced one excellent save from Zalakis from a free kick from a similar distance earlier in this second half. Cole Palmer, who has made one of the goals, the equaliser for João Pedro, has also stood over the ball. So too is Estevao. Chelsea in front after 7 minutes. Morgan Rogers finishing off a rapid counter-attack. Belloumi equalised for Hull on 28 before firing the Tigers in front 6 minutes later. And it was in the 66th minute that João Pedro finished emphatically the near post from Palmer's cross to get the home side back on level terms. Both teams have had chances to win it since then. This will almost be the last kick of the contest. Cole Palmer, 22 yards out, and he balloons the free kick, Steve, over the crossbar. And in fact, there is the full-time whistle. Hull City's unbeaten return to the Premier League continues. They couldn't quite mastermind their first win over Chelsea since 1988. They looked like they would at one stage when Belloumi scored twice in 6 minutes to overturn Rogers' seventh-minute opener. But ultimately, João Pedro, with his third goal of the Premier League this season, has rescued a point for the Blues, who look great going forward. Shambolic at the back. It finishes. Chelsea 2, Hull City 2.
1: Late winner for Aldershot at Solihull Moors. Oxford get two late goals to lead Burton 3-0. Closing stages, Villa Park. Scott Minto, Jeff Peters.
5: It's Aston Villa 1, Nottingham Forest 2. 6 minutes put up on the board. We are in the sixth minute of that, and it's Forest who have a free kick. Remember, Villa down to 10 because Matson went off injured. They used all the substitutes, and, well, Forest went ahead in this game. Liam Delap, terrific strike, 20 yards out. The record signing getting his first for the club, but against the run of play, Villa levelled, 16 to go. McGinn, left-hand side, beautiful cross, right-footed. Alisson, the Brazilian, off the bench with a lovely header into the bottom corner. His first for Villa. It's another Brazilian, Igor Jesus, that has put Nottingham Forest in front. But it is a free kick to Forest, 20 or so yards out. It's curled just wide of the goal. Munoz with the cross, a delicate touch from Gibbs-White, and then Jesus swept in his first goal of the season. It's been end-to-end stuff. It's a goal kick for Villa here. They are running out of time. We have now hit the 6 minutes that was put up on the board, and Villa have just got to get bodies behind the ball. They just got to clear it upfield, which they do, and it's up as far as Suzuki, and Suzuki just needs to hammer it forward as quick as possible. Chris Wood closes him down. He's on a substitute for Nottingham Forest, and the play continues. Is there one more moment in this, Scott Minto, as the ball is whipped into the Forest penalty area and it's going to bounce behind, and it is going to be a goal kick. It's not even going to be a goal kick. It is going to be a win for Nottingham Forest. They've had a terrible record here. They've not won in the Premier League here for a long time, but Forest get the win.
6: Yeah, Oliver Glasner's got a great record over Unai Emery, and not many people can say that. And do you know what, Jeff? At half-time, it was very, very equal. I did think that maybe, just because they're at home and they'd expect to win, that Emery might make some changes. He did. He made two. Obviously, there was that one enforced in the first half as well. It actually made Forest even better for some reason. Even just defensively, they weren't that good. Forest really stepped it up in the second half. Emery tried to change it again with two more subs. But that is the problem with five subs done at 60 minutes. And with Martin going off, they got back into it, obviously making it 1-1. And you're thinking maybe they could be on the ascent in the ascendancy themselves. No, it went down to 10 men, and it was too long to hold on for. I have to say, Forest in the second half have been absolutely brilliant. I think Glasner's side has been superb, and he can be very, very proud of his players. Three players I'd like to mention in particular: Liam Delap, Daniel Munoz, and Morgan Gibbs-White.
5: So just 1 point in four games for Villa. Forest first win of the season. Villa 1, Forest 2.
1: Right, let's head to Selhurst Park. What a game there, Will Hobbs.
3: What a game. Crystal Palace 2, Ipswich 3. Zian Fleming off the bench with the winner. Leif Davis's floating header looped over Benitez, kissed the crossbar, dropped down, and the poacher Fleming hooked his right foot round it, dug it into the far corner. Axel de Sassi's red card on 35 minutes forced Palace to sit and counter in the second half after Kalele's opener was cancelled out by Emerson's equaliser and Leif Davis's finish, which gave the visitors a 2-1 half-time lead. But they struggled to break Palace down after the break. Jorgen Strand pass, and then with a textbook striker's goal to level up on 75 minutes, rolled into him by Daichi Kamada. He spun away from Issa Diop and finished across the goal, but Fleming with the winner after Kalele missed a sitter before that. Gary O'Neill's first career win over Palace, Ipswich's first win in the top flight at Selhurst since 1980, and Palace's rotten home form in 2026 continues. It's two wins from 12 home games, and it's finished 10-man Crystal Palace 2, Ipswich Town 3.
1: And plenty of goals in the game at the Vitality as well in the Premier League. TalkSport's Alfie Reynolds.
2: Where it finished, Bournemouth 2, Brentford 2. Bournemouth's wait for a first Premier League victory of the season continues. And this is another match they may wonder how they haven't come away with more. They came from behind to lead, had a stack of other chances, but they gifted Brentford an equaliser. It was the visitors who took the lead. Kevin Schaarder with a free header before Justin Kluivert's low finish levelled the game up. In the second half, Marcus Tavernier's powerful strike gave the home side the lead. But moments later, Petrovic, playing out from the back, passed it straight to Schaarder. He controlled it with his first touch. He lifted it over the keeper with his second. After that, Bournemouth had a load of other chances, the best of them. Ben Gannon-Doak's deflected shot deep into stoppage time at the end of the game. It looped over Kelleher, but rather than nestling in the net, it hit the woodwork. It was great entertainment here at the Vitality. It's finished. Bournemouth 2, Brentford 2.
1: All the full-time classifieds coming up in around about 15 minutes time. We do the full check at a quarter past on Game Day Live on TalkSport. Let's find out what happened today in the Championship at Swansea. TalkSport's Jack Cunningham.
0: Yeah, Swansea 3, Burnley 1. Swansea into the top two of the Championship, but this leaves Burnley rock bottom of the league. I mean, and when you defend like the way they did for the first two goals, Weiss has an absolute nightmare. When he comes out of his box, he just passes it straight at Ida, basically, who taps in. And for the second goal from their own corner, they managed to concede as well. They had opportunities, but I've got to be honest, Vardy came on for his debut. They could have had Vardy from 10 years ago, and I'm not sure it would have helped them. They've got Derby County next week. What an absolutely massive game that is before the international break. Meanwhile, Swansea, absolutely flying, still unbeaten at home. They've got Lincoln away next week as well. Final score, Swansea 3, Burnley 1.
1: Yep, Swansea second in the table behind West Ham. Let's go to the Riverside. What a game there. Graham Courtney.
4: Yeah, one of the best I've seen for a long, long time. Middlesbrough 4, Norwich City 3. Mo Touré with the opener for Norwich. That was in the first minute. Sebastian Berhalter with the equaliser after 4 minutes. And then Amaria Crozier-Dubry putting the bar ahead in the 7th minute. He looks like a really up-and-coming, promising player. He's here on loan from Brighton. Sebastian Berhalter got his second in the 36th minute. So, half-time, Burrett leading 3-1, looking good. But then the second goal for Norwich came in the 70th minute. Substitute Jovan Mukama, he managed to shoot in from fairly close range, 3-2. 5 minutes later, all square. Another Norwich substitute, another goal put away by Jacob Wright. But in the first minute of time added on, Sebastian Borholter with the shot, but Ashley Phillips got the very, very faint touch to seal the win. The Borough took 6 points from Norwich last season. Well, they've got 3 this time round. Really entertaining game between two of the Championship's fancy sides for promotion. Finished at the Riverside, Middlesbrough 4, Norwich City 3.
1: And you can't leave Southampton out of that conversation. They got another win today. Charlotte Richardson.
11: Southampton 4, Bristol City 1. Free scoring Saints march into the top 8. 4 wins in 4 at home, another 4 goals scored. A customary Carl Larin brace had Southampton in a good position. Laurent Tolly sliced the deficit. A goal that the visitors display merited, but Tonda Eckert's bench wrestled back control. Kuriyu Matsuki's neat turn and finish inside the box effectively sealed victory, but Finn Azaz, with 2 assists to his name this afternoon, then got a goal of his own. A tap in, it added a layer of gloss to another happy afternoon at St Mary's. And rather frighteningly, Adrian, I don't think they were even at their best this afternoon. It finishes Southampton 4, Bristol City 1.
1: Yeah, some win. Bristol City were on a winning streak as well, got battered. Let's go to Ewood Park full time. Talk Sports, John Dunn.
14: Blackburn 3, Millwall 1. Rovers ending a 5-game winless run. Scoreline probably does them some favours, but it's 3 much-needed points. They took the lead just before half-time. Sam Morsey's shot from the edge of the area saw Dapo Afalayan stick out with right boot. Totally wrong foot goalkeeper Crocombe. That gave Rovers the lead. Millwall equalised just after half-time. Tom Aitchen fouling Tariq Arcont inside the penalty area. Lyndon Dax stepping up to score his 3rd in 3 games. Blackburn back in front on the hour mark. This was all the work of Dapo Afalayan picking up the ball on the half.
15: halfway line, driving forward, low left-footed drive into the bottom right corner. Millwall certainly had efforts on goal to get the equaliser. Dykes and Aconte both came close. Rovers throwing themselves in front of everything. And then in injury time on the break, it was Andre Good-Johnson who sealed the 3 points with a neat finish from the right edge of the area. For Millwall, they've lost four of their last five. Full-time at Ewood Park. Blackburn 3, Millwall 1.
1: And what a crazy game at Edgeley Park in League One. Chris Hull.
16: Stockport 3, Leicester 4, an absolute cracker at a sold-out Edgeley Park. Pressure eases on Foxes boss Russell Martin this evening and a much better day at the office for him. 11 minutes on the clock, Leicester's Liam Cullen with a magnificent strike from the angle, his first for the club. Jack Diamond with a super right-footed strike into the bottom corner of the Leicester goal for the Stockport equaliser. 16 minutes before the break, Emil Rees with a quality dink over the advancing county keeper Watmouth. Then Rees with his second goal with a brilliant strike 3 minutes after the break, and then debutant Lundstrom heads home at the back post to make it four for the Foxes. However, County weren't finished. Captain Ollie Norwood with a special free kick reduced the Adirias to 4-2. Then Kyle Wotton bringing it back to a one-goal game. County then had two goals ruled out for offside, but the Foxes hang on. Stockport 3, Leicester 4.
1: All the full-time classifiers coming up in around about 10 minutes. We'll get more thoughts from Steve Bruce, who has been at Chelsea 2, Hull City 2, and from Scott Minto, who's been at Villa 1, Nottingham Forest 2. The game day phoning coming up at 5:30 as well with Jamie O'Hara and Jason Cundy. They'll keep you updated with Spurs against Everton. Let's talk about that game. Let's get the latest odds from Skybet.
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1: Michael Schinner from Skybet is with us. Spurs taking on Everton, who are unbeaten. Everton.
18: Yeah, absolutely, Adrian. Yeah, I mean, it was a bookies were battered midweek, but it's been a bit of a benefit so far today. Liverpool, Chelsea and Palace all not winning, but Spurs 19-20 to win today, 27-10 the draw, 13-5 Everton. Spurs have got a fantastic home record against Everton. They've won 12, drawn 4 of the last 17, but Spurs yet to score. 4-1 if you fancy Spurs drawing a blank again, but if they are going to score, any time scorers, Marmoush 11-8, Solanke 13-8, Savio 3-1, but yeah, Spurs 19-20 to get off the mark today.
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1: And take a breath. All the full time's coming up in at about 5 on TalkSport. And get your calls in for that game day phone in 0371 722 3344. Premier League then, Villa 1, Forest 2, Bournemouth 2, Brentford 2, Palace 2, Ipswich 3, and Liverpool 0, Fulham 0 here at Anfield. Liverpool were not good today, and the Liverpool fans were not happy today. But let's talk to Steve Bruce, who's been at Stamford Bridge for Chelsea 2, Hull City 2. What can you say about your old club, Hull? They got there. They were leading. They might even feel a little bit disappointed they didn't win it.
13: Well, if there's one team that was going to win it towards the end, I felt as if Hull were the... I mean, Chelsea have threw everything at them in terms of forward players on the pitch. God knows what formation they were playing on the end, but every attacking player was on there, and they left themselves wide open defensively. And Hull... brought on their subs and they had a bit of pace and a bit of power in forward areas and caused them all sorts of problems. Had a big opportunity with about 2 minutes left. He'll be regretting that chance they missed. But yeah, they've done very, very well. I have to say they're very, very well drilled, well organised, difficult to play against, difficult to beat, and on the counter attack they're a threat. So you can understand why they've picked up a few points. They've got big confidence, obviously, from obviously the number of points they've picked up over the last few weeks in particular. So yeah, they've given themselves a right opportunity. Who'd have thought with their fixture list of what they started with for the season that they'd sit there, you know, practically top of the Premier League?
1: It is absolutely remarkable, isn't it? And worth focusing on. They are third in the table behind Man City and Arsenal. Right, those top two have played a game fewer, but you know, they're ahead of Chelsea, ahead of Liverpool, ahead of some huge names in the Premier League, and we're only four games in. But what this is doing, this form now, and picking up point here and a couple of early wins as well. They've beaten Man United. You know, they've got a draw,
13: yeah,
1: at Chelsea. This is giving them a foundation to take forward into the rest of the season.
13: Well, absolutely. It gives you a certain confidence, of course. And let's be brutally honest, we know what's ahead. It's a difficult, difficult league. But they've got off to a wonderful start. By watching them, you can see why. You know, and they've played against now Aston Villa, Chelsea, Man United. And the big one that they had to beat was the big one at Coventry, which they've come away with all 3 points. So you have to say, well done to them. They've given themselves a big fighting chance. As for Chelsea, defensively, they're going to have to get better. I mean, it's all right having these forward players of who you've got, and they are going to be a threat, and they could quite easily score a hatful of goals. But unless they tighten themselves up defensively, today they just couldn't handle the physicality of Ollie McBurnie. Every time it went long, they couldn't seem to deal with it. So defensively, they've got a lot of work to do, Chelsea.
1: Yeah, and this is the big problem for Chelsea. Worth focusing on, Steve. Chelsea, let me give you a stat here. They've conceded two or more goals in each of their first four matches to start a Premier League season for the first time in over 10 years. So it's clear what the problem is. Everybody's wowing about the front three, the front four, whatever you want to call it. But and then attacking-wise going forward, yeah, they're a joy to watch. They probably don't score enough goals, bearing in mind what they're conceding at the other end.
13: Well, it's a big problem. They've got to get that balance right. And, of course, the really big, big teams, of course, get the balance right. And we're talking about top of the tree now in Arsenal. But I also think that you have to defend as a team, like you have to attack as a team. Yes, you can have forward players, but they've got to do a little bit of legwork to come back and help the team out. Look, it is, after all, a team game. And you've got to defend as a team. So often here in the last 15 minutes, they were all over the place. There was no sort of real structure. They just thought, well, we're going to pile people forward. We're going to pile people forward and hope that we get a winner. Now, that could be wonderfully entertaining to watch, but if they're going to succeed and win something defensively, they're going to have to improve, that's for sure.
1: We'll get more from Steve Bruce shortly. Let's go to Villa Park. Villa 1, Forest 2. Scott Minto watching Forest's victory today. And listen, this is it's a place they found difficult to get a result, but and they've got a bit of revenge for the Europa League semi-final last season, so fair play. They've also got their first win of the Premier League season. Just explain the issue with the Aston Villa substitutes, because they were left with 10 men at the end, which may have caused the difference.
19: Yeah, and I think it probably did cause the difference. So Pau Torres went off injured in the first half and Tyrone Mings came on in the second. You know, I was wondering whether there would be any substitutions made at half-time, especially from Unai Emery, and he did make a couple more substitutions as well. Alisson came on and Tammy Abraham came on, which I didn't understand that one, unless Nicholas Jackson has picked up a niggle, and obviously we don't know whether he has or he hasn't. And actually, it made Aston Villa worse, even from a defensive point of view, even though there were two attacking substitutions. So at 60 minutes, you know, the goal was coming for Nottingham Forest. He's made another couple of substitutions as well to try and turn the tide. Now, you know, the positive is he's got to try and turn round something which momentum is going with Nottingham Forest. And it did look like the way they were carving Aston Villa open, the way that Aston Villa were just giving the ball away and the crowd here at Villa Park was starting to turn. He felt he had to do something. But by making all five substitutions then, one enforced but four through his decisions, meant that if someone gets injured, they're down to 10 men. And Ian Martson went off, and I'd like to see the tackle again. It looked a little bit of a naughty one. I think it was from James McAtee. He got booked for it. He got taken off straight away as well. But Ian Martson wasn't able to carry on. John McGinn dropped into left back. He can almost play in any position, can't he? But what it did mean with 7 minutes plus injury time, which ended up being 6 minutes as well, that's a long time to hold on. And Nottingham Forest, look, they were superb in the second half. Even 11v11, but 11v10, they stepped it up. I mean, Ndoye had two chances. Delap hit the side netting, had a goal disallowed for being offside. Daniel Munoz had a header, which was saved. And then he put in the cross for Schlager as well, which was brilliantly saved from Suzuki. So it kind of was coming. And then when 2-1 did come in the end, well, it was no surprise at all. And if you look at the stats in terms of just purely the second half, they had 17 attempts to 3. I think that shows exactly how dominant Nottingham Forest were.
1: And the Liam Delap goal. You quite enjoyed it, didn't you?
19: I did. I just wish I'd seen him do that more for Chelsea, to be honest with you. Look, he went... The season he had at Ipswich, he pretty much had the choice of the Premier League, almost all of them. You know, £30 million, he had that clause in his contract. It was an absolute snip, and I don't blame Chelsea at all for going for that. But the bottom line is, I don't think he was quite ready for Chelsea, and he certainly didn't suit that kind of style. I feel that this is... He's almost home with Nottingham Forest, and the style is kind of like a younger version of Chris Wood, dare I say, better as well. And the way he played in the second half, more so than the first, but the second half, it was the Liam Delap that you thought, wow, okay, he's worth much more than 30. If he carries on playing like that, it's 50 million. He was strong, he was robust, he was running the channels, he was holding off big, strong central defenders. He was setting up other players for chances, and of course he scored a wonder goal, and he scored another goal as well, which was, he was just offside, correct decision. So it was a brilliant performance from him. I thought Daniel Munoz was superb. I talked about him before the game, how he, I mean, that engine, I just wish I had half his engine when I was a player, and you know, to get up and down, and when everybody starts to tire, he then really kicks in. And he nearly scored himself. He made an assist. He could have made more. He was superb. And Morgan Gibbs-White as well, towards the end of the second half, was brilliant and stepped up and showed his international class. It was a well-deserved win. I don't think, unless you're the most biased Villa fan, you can't say that with that second half that Forest didn't deserve it.
1: We'll get more from Scott Minto at Villa Park as Forest 1-2-1, and from Steve Bruce, who saw Chelsea 2, Hull City 2, and from here at Anfield, where it finished goalless in a moment. The only place for a full classified check is here, TalkSport. 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
1: In the Premier League, Aston Villa 1, Nottingham Forest 2, Bournemouth 2, Brentford 2, Chelsea 2, Hull City 2, Crystal Palace 2, Ipswich 3, Liverpool 0, Fulham 0, Spurs Everton at 5:30, and Sunderland Arsenal at 8 is live on TalkSport. Championship, Bolton 1, Cardiff 0, Derby 1, Birmingham 2, West Brom 1, QPR 1, Blackburn 3, Millwall 1, Charlton 0, Portsmouth 0, Middlesbrough 4, Norwich 3, Preston 0, Lincoln 1, Southampton 4, Bristol City 1, Swansea 3, Burnley 1, Watford 1, Stoke City 2, League 1, Leyton Orient 2, Wickham 3, Notts County 0, Bradford 1, AFC Wimbledon 1, Doncaster 0, Blackpool 2, Bromley 2, Cambridge 2, Reading 1, MK Dons 1, Peterborough United 1, Mansfield 0, Huddersfield 0, Oxford United 3, Burton Albion 0, Plymouth 3, Barnsley 0, Sheffield Wednesday 0, Wigan 0, Stockport 3, Leicester 4, League 2, Crawley 1, Cheltenham 3, Grimsby 2, Bristol Rovers 0, Barnet 2, Accrington 1, Colchester 1, Crewe 1, Gillingham 2, Tranmere 0, Newport 1, Fleetwood 1, Oldham 1, Chesterfield 2, Port Vale 1, Exeter 0, Rotherham 3, Salford 3, Shrewsbury 2, Northampton 0, Walsall 0, Rochdale 0, York 4, Swindon 0.
21: 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Whatever it is, we're here for it.
1: Harrogate 3, Tamworth 1, Worthing 2, Barrow 2, Boston United 1, Wealdstone 3, Eastleigh 1, Borehamwood 1, Forest Green 4, Gateshead 0, Halifax 3, Hornchurch 0, Solihull Moors 1, Aldershot 2, Sutton United 1, Scunthorpe 2, Woking 5, Altrincham 1, Yeovil 1, AFC Fylde 4, Carlisle Southend kicks off at 5:30. 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Brackley Town 0, Radcliffe 0, Oxford City 3, Scarborough Athletic 0, Merthyr Town 0, Spalding United 2, Bedford Town 1, Spennymoor 1, Macclesfield 1, Worksop 2, Southport 0, National League South, AFC Tottenham 0, Slough Town 1, Braintree 2, Maidstone 1, Ebbsfleet 1, Salisbury 1, Farnborough 0, Dover 1, Folkestone Invicta 1, Farnham Town 2, Hampton and Richmond Borough 1, Chelmsford City 1, Hemel Hempstead Town 1, Tonbridge Angels 1, Horsham 1, Chesham United 4, Maidenhead 2, Billericay 2, Torquay 2, Dorking 2, Truro 1, Walton and Hersham 1, Western Supermare 1, Dagenham and Redbridge 0. In the WSL, West Ham 2, London City Lionesses 1. Scottish League Cup quarterfinals, Ross County 0, Hibs 3, Kilmarnock Aberdeens at 5:45. Scottish Championship, Ayr United 1, Inverness Caledonian Thistle 3, Dunfermline 2, Queen's Park 0, Raith Rovers 4, Arbroath 0. Scottish League 1, Airdrie 1, Alloa 0. East Kilbride 3, Peterhead 1. Montrose 2, Cove Rangers 1. Queen of the South 1, East Fife 1. Scottish League 2, Annan Athletic 2, Elgin 0. Clyde 4, Kelty Hearts 1. Edinburgh City 7, Stirling 3. Stranraer 3, Dumbarton 1. The Spartans 5, Forfar 1. Irish Premiership, Carrick Rangers 1, Cliftonville 3. Crusaders 1, Limavady United 2. Glentoran 1, Bangor 1. Portadown 0, Larne 2. Dungannon Swifts against Linfield is at 6. And in the Cymru Premier, one fixture, Colwyn Bay. Connors Quay is at 5:30.
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8: And what a turnaround. Chelsea 1, Hull City 2. Delirium in the away end here at Stamford Bridge. And it's Mo Balumi at the double.
5: It's the equaliser. Aston Villa 1, Nottingham Forest 1. Alisson, the Brazilian, getting his first goal for the club. Lovely ball in.
2: Bournemouth 2, Brentford 2. Kevin Sharder has his second. Brentford have their second.
1: Goal at Selhurst Park for Will Hobbs.
3: And it's gone to Palace, Crystal Palace, 10-man Palace 2, Ipswich to Jorgen Strand Larsen with his third goal of the week.
8: The home side are finally level, Chelsea 2, Hull City 2, João Pedro once again.
1: Goal at Villa Park, which way, Scott Minto, Jeff Peters?
5: It's Aston Villa 1, Nottingham Forest 2, scored by Igor Jesus.
14: The referee blows his full-time whistle and it's a point that Fulham are more than good value for. Liverpool 0, Fulham 0.
1: Goal at Selhurst, Will Hobbs.
3: And it's surely the winner, Crystal Palace 2, Ipswich 3, Zian Fleming.
1: Well, here's your headlines here at Anfield. Liverpool were not good at all, couldn't score. Fulham deserved their first point of the season as it finished goalless. The Anfield crowd not happy at all. Only one win in the first four games for Andoni Iraola's Liverpool. Late winner from Zian Fleming as Ipswich win 3-2 at Crystal Palace for their second victory of the season. De Sassi disaster as he's sent off first half of Palace, who were without Henderson, Saar and Mateta. Igor Jesus scores a late winner for Forest at Villa, who are still looking for their first win of the season. Villa ended with 10 men after all subs had been done and a player went down injured. That's when Forest got the winner. Hull led at Chelsea with two Mo Balumi goals. João Pedro equalised. It finished 2-2. Hull still unbeaten. They're third after four Premier League games. Bournemouth and Brentford shared four goals on the south coast. Two for Kevin Sharder as the Bees remain unbeaten. The Cherries remain winless. West Ham top of the Championship after their 6-0 win over Wrexham last night on TalkSport ahead of Swansea and West Brom on goal difference. Middlesbrough fourth after they win a 4-3 thriller against Norwich live on TalkSport 2. Burnley bottom and still without a win. Jamie Vardy made his debut from the bench. League One, Sheffield Wednesday stay top, a point clear despite being held goalless at home by Wigan, who get off the bottom of the table with that. Huddersfield and Bradford second and third. Cambridge up to fourth after they come from behind to beat Reading. Barnet come from behind for a win that takes them top of League Two. Bristol Rovers beaten at Grimsby in second. York up to third after an emphatic 4-0 win over Ian Holloway Swindon, their first defeat of the season. Now Jamie O'Hara hosting the phone-in while Spurs are playing is absolute radio gold. Don't miss it. It's coming up on TalkSport. Jamie, how are you feeling?
9: Oh, Aid, I can't wait for it. Big, big day. Huge game for Spurs, but also we'll be talking, obviously, about today's action. Chelsea. Cundy's on his way in. He's on the back of a bike. They were absolute guff today. Hull were absolutely brilliant, so I'll be getting stuck into him. Liverpool were terrible as well. I thought Fulham were fantastic. But Spurs on, half five kickoff. First 3 points of the season, Ada. Can't wait for it.
1: Brilliant stuff. I'll be listening on the way back, and you're absolutely right. I've been here at Anfield. Liverpool were terrible today. I'll be keen to find out what the fans think. If you want to get your calls in to Jamie O'Hara and the returning Jason Cundy, 03717-223344. 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
1: So, six unbeaten now for Kidderminster after they beat Lee Clark's Hartlepool last night 2-0. The Pool's defender, Neo Eccleston, scored an own goal and got sent off. Not his best night. That took Kiddy up to second behind the leaders, Boreham Wood. Lunchtime today, Harrogate went top with a win over Tamworth. And then Boreham Wood were held at Eastleigh but returned to the top, a point clear of the rest. Woking out of the bottom four with a huge 5-1 win over Altrincham. Two for the former Millwall striker, John Marquis. That was a look at all the latest in the National League with Enterprise Rent-A-Car.
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1: So a reminder of those Premier League results before the phone in. Aston Villa 1, Forest 2, Bournemouth 2, Brentford 2, Chelsea 2, Hull City 2, Palace 2, Ipswich 3, and here at Anfield, Liverpool 0, Fulham 0. Let's just go back to Steve Bruce, who's been watching Chelsea 2, Hull City 2. And what Jamie was saying there, he's watched the game from the studio, Steve, that Hull City were terrific. He said Chelsea weren't very good. I'll kind of summarise what he was saying about Chelsea. They weren't very good. Yeah. Is that how the Chelsea fans will be feeling? I know they'll be disappointed with the result, but in terms of performance, will the Chelsea fans coming away from Stamford Bridge having watched it, will they be thinking, well, things have got to change. He's got to do better than this.
13: Well, they were so comfortable for the first half hour, and of course the score after 6 minutes, which always is a big, big help, you would have thought. So Hull had to really...

0: eight, that's for sure. But if they're going to be really successful, then they've got to defend as a team better than what they're doing at the moment.
1: Another great result for Hull City. Let's hear from their manager after the 2-2 draw at Chelsea, Sergei Yakirovich, with our chief football correspondent, Alex Crook.
2: I wonder if any of those players have surprised you by how well they've adapted to the Premier League. I look at people like Regan Slater, who not that long ago was playing in League Two, only cost £50,000, as you know. Ryan Giles, there was a possibility he might leave in the summer. Crooks obviously has come up through the lower divisions as well. Have they impressed you how well they've taken to Premier League life?
3: Yeah, I know my players, so I know what they are capable, and they're just showing they need support, they need the opportunity to show their potential. And, you know, 1 year ago, 2 years ago, they also improved a lot, and now it's, like I said, it's about ambitions that you show that you can play on this level.
2: And do you think they've been fired up by the fact you've signed so many new players to make sure that actually they keep the shirts?
3: No, but we also lost 12 players. So because we had a lot of on loan players because of our situation embargo. And no, we know, they know everything. I'm speaking very directly about this. I'm very grateful for these players who they brought us here on this level. So other players have to be very, very good, perform good, that they will kick them from the first 11.
2: And just finally, you mentioned your emotions when you gave away that free kick at the end. What about the chance that Cho had at the far post? Did you think that might be the winner for your team?
3: I think that he should shoot across far post, because goalkeeper is coming from there. And this is, you learn this in the academy. So I spoke with him and I explained to him everything, and he agreed, of course. And but okay, it's good that good cross. He was there in chance, and this is, he will score next time.
1: Sergei Yakirovich, happy man. Hull unbeaten and looking so good at the early stages of this season. And Steve Bruce, I'm intrigued by a player like Regan Slater, who came through at Sheffield United, didn't really make the grade, played for them, but didn't really make the grade there. After trying hard to get into the first team, he goes to Hull City, what is it, 4 years ago, I think now, for £50,000. It's extraordinary when you think that, you know, most of his career has been in the Championship, but before that he was playing League Two on loan with Carlisle and Scunthorpe, playing in League One with Hull City in that first loan spell, helping them go up. It's an extraordinary story for a player like that.
0: Oh, it's one of them great stories, isn't it, that everybody likes to talk about. There's nothing better than discovering a little crown jewel when you've nicked him out to Sheffield for £50,000. And, you know, all of a sudden he's progressed through the leagues, and then now he's starring and showing on the big stage and relishing the challenge of it, I have to say. You know, today he was absolutely terrific, as were a lot of them. You know, eight of the team just yet, or the team that, you know, got Hull City promoted, so he's kept the core of them together, of course he has, and because of the results, you know, the big players that they've brought in, where they were impressive when they brought them on, all of a sudden they had a bit of pace in the forward areas, and they caused Chelsea a lot of problems. We haven't seen much of them yet, we haven't seen them at all, but we've seen a glimpse of them today, and that bears well for them, because they've got some real firepower coming off the bench to replace them lads who've done so well for them over the last couple of years in particular.
1: And a quick one from Scott Minto on Aston Villa 1, Forest 2. Unai Emery's been lauded for what he's been doing at Aston Villa, getting them to the Champions League a couple of times, winning a European trophy. However, they still haven't won. And there was you could accuse him of mismanaging things today, Scott. So is he still one of the best managers in the Premier League, or has he got it all to prove?
4: Well, you've always got it all to prove. Look forward, never look back. But no, he's one of the greatest managers in the Premier League and around the world as well. Look, he tried to turn things around on two separate occasions, because Forrest stepped it up in the second half. It's just, you know, obviously bad luck, but these things can happen if you go half an hour with making all your substitutions. You know, maybe Nottingham Forest met Villa at a good time, you know, playing away from home in the Champions League. It was a very good win, but had to be hard fought in the end with it being 3-2. The lack of sleep, the travelling, everything that comes with it. I don't think Villa were that bad in the first half, though, but I do think they sort of tired in the second, and Forrest stepped it up. So no, let's not criticise Unai Emery too much.
1: Scott Minto, Steve Bruce, thank you very much. Game Day Live tomorrow, 1:30, and the show comes from the Manchester Derby, covering all the football.

0: 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The coverage starts, kick-off at 8. And that's followed by the full-time fallout with Max Scott, who's a happy Forest fan, and Perry Groves, who's a gooner, as we know. While Spurs are playing, Cundy and O'Hara taking your calls next on TalkSport, 0371 722 3344.
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15: Good evening and welcome to the Game Day phone-in on TalkSport. I'm your host, Jamie O'Hara, and alongside me, fresh from Stamford Bridge, he's just walked in. He's got mauled by the Tigers.
16: Up the Chelsea.
15: Jason Cundy is alongside me. This show's by the fans. Get involved right now. 03-717-22-3344. Disappointing home draws for Chelsea and Liverpool. Hull, still unbeaten. Fulham, well worthy of a point today. Brilliant performance from them. Villa. Appalling start continues. They lose at home to Forest. Ipswich win it late at Palace. And here we go again. We've got to get over to the Spurs Stadium. Here, Abraham, watching for TalkSport Spurs v Everton.
16: Spurs 0, Everton 0. Can Spurs get a win today? Can Spurs get a goal today? So far, the answer to both is no, but they have started well. Best chance of the game, a free kick by Robertson to the far post. Van Hecker got there first, side-footed the ball over the top from 3 yards out. Really should have at least tested Pickford in the Everton goal. All Spurs at the moment. Thomas Tuchel's here watching as well. It's Spurs 0, Everton 0.
15: Mate, we're all over them.
17: No, that means
15: all
17: nothing.
15: Over them.
17: That means nothing, Jay.
15: I know.
17: What
15: score. A start. What a start.
17: What a
15: we've
17: start.
15: Had a shot. We've had a shot. We've had a couple of
17: You've
15: shots.
17: Had a shot, have you? Well done. Yeah.
15: Come Just on. Up the Spurs. How are you, mate?
17: I'm all right, matey. Wow. Honestly.
15: Up the Chels.
17: This club I support, right?
15: What's happened to you, Mott? Absolute guff.
17: No, you know what, right? That game probably sums us up. And Leeds midweek. It sums us up. Score, yeah? Defend? Nah, I can't bother.
15: Mate, Hull are a good team.
17: They're not a good team.
15: No, they're a
17: they
15: good
17: are, no,
15: team,
17: they're not, a good team. I'm telling you what they are.
15: What do you mean?
17: They know who
15: Don't
17: they
15: say
17: are.
15: They're not a good team.
17: They're not a good team. I tell you that.
15: Good
17: they
15: team.
17: Know who they are, and they're unashamedly play a 5-4-1, but they're good at that. They're a good team at that. They ain't a good team.
15: I know.
17: Their keeper, by the way, he is garbo.
15: What?
17: Their keeper, mate.
15: No, I'm not having
17: Wow.
15: That. You can't be
17: wow.
15: knocking. Hull,
17: well,
15: they've just rocked up.
17: No, listen.
15: Shedding.
17: No.
15: Got 2-2 draw. Give you a little spanking and got themselves back up north.
17: They're good at what they do.
15: Absolute guff from
17: They're
15: you.
17: Good at what they do and they
15: Oh,
17: will,
15: mate, that's all over you. They should have won the game. McBurney had a chance.
17: No,
15: they're all over you.
17: Listen,
15: to
17: be fair, their chance. Well, no doubt about their chances.
15: You were right? Rubbish.
17: Yeah. We're rubbish at the back.
15: No, you're rubbish.
17: Rubbish at the back.
15: No, you're rubbish.
17: Mate, we scored 17 goals in like four.
15: We only scored 2 today and Hull got 2.
17: Yeah, I know. And that's our problem, Jay. Defensively, we are brittle.
15: What about the first goal?
17: We're brittle.
15: What about the first goal?
17: I do want to talk about it.
15: The first goal's
17: they could have won that. By the way, is it a penalty at the end?
15: Nah, never a pen. Never a pen.
17: Okay, fine. I'll take your word for it. I've only seen it on a screen in front of me about 10 foot in front. What's he doing with his arm?
15: It's not a pen.
17: No, Jay, I'm asking you, what's he doing with his arm?
15: He's not doing anything with his arm.
17: Okay.
15: It's never a pen.
17: Okay, fine. I'll take your word for it. I need another look at it.
15: I need to have another look at it. I'm telling you, it's never.
17: No, I'm never going to take your word for it.
15: Straws.
17: I take no, it's fine. I take nothing from you at face value.
15: Hull, well worthy of a pen.
17: I totally agree with that. I agree with that. Hull, we didn't do enough to win it. Hull do what they do. They're brilliant at what they do. No, they could have won it as well. They had a chance. They had chances. We're just brittle. Anyway, forget that. Okay. What else is going on, Jay? Stop watching the screen.
15: What do you mean,
17: Jay?
15: Spurs are on.
17: Honestly, you lot. Do you
15: we're at half five again. Everyone wants to watch us, mate.
17: No, they
15: Everyone
17: don't want to watch you. Us. Stop watching. Talk.
15: Every game we're on at half five.
17: Good. You're going to get another whooping.
15: Next week we're on at 12:30.
17: Yeah, good. Been to watch
15: we're
17: that.
15: We're the most talked about watch club in the world.
17: Get the Ange mask. I've not got the Ange. Get that out. That'll be coming out later on today. Don't worry about that.
15: Nearly had it on for you.
17: What do you mean? Mate, what do you mean?
15: These are not good. By the way, so you obviously have been just watching Chelsea play.
17: Yep.
15: Some really, really good performances today. Fulham were outstanding against Liverpool. Should have got something.
17: Liverpool
15: should have
17: like
15: got
17: Chelsea.
15: 3 points.
17: Don't know what you're going to get.
15: Liverpool were garbage.
17: Yeah,
15: they were garbage. Yeah,
17: Chelsea
15: looked really garbage.
17: Yeah. That's
15: good.
17: No. If you Chelsea, both teams to score. Honestly, we are just so calamitous at the back. So calamitous.
15: Aston Villa got beat.
17: I saw that, mate.
15: Yeah, mate, shocker.
17: Wow.
15: Absolute shocker.
17: Yeah, what's going on? What's happening there?
15: I don't really know what's going on there, you know, to be honest. I'll be honest, I don't actually know what's going on at Villa because...
17: That is a bad... But Forrest took the lead.
15: Forrest took the lead, they got themselves back into it, made 5 substitutes for Unai Emery and then Matson got injured, so they played last 15 minutes, 10 men, and then Forrest scored.
17: Goals galore, mate. 2-2, 1-2, 2-2.
15: Have you not seen any of the results?
17: No, I have. I'm just going for them now.
15: Yeah, Bournemouth-Brentford was a great game. Really good. Let's go to some calls. Let's go to Jack. He's a Hull fan, all right?
17: All right, Jack.
15: All right, Jack.
17: Jack.
18: Good day.
17: All right, matey.
18: How you doing, pal?
17: I'm all right. Were you at the game?
18: I didn't manage to go, mate, no. But no Bloomy shirt on the way to yourself, mate, if you want.
17: I know. He's all right, Bloomy, isn't he? He ain't bad.
18: I think, as Rory was saying with yourself the other day, expecting a 3-0 spanking when Rodgers stuck that one in after 5 minutes, but... You know, I think why there is big issue for yourselves. I know you said at the back, but full-back's absolutely shocking, mate.
17: I know, but I don't know what shape we'll be playing today. Couldn't work it out. It looked like a 4. I don't know where Gusto was playing. Got no idea what he was up to. By the way, for your first goal, I'm sorry.
18: Hato. Hato's concerned,
17: I know, but Hato's the bounce. And then Gusto, before the clip ball comes in, there was also another one as well that come across. Who doesn't win the first? Anyway, look, well done. You deserved a point. Your goalkeeper, by the way, What is going on with him? What's happening with him?
18: Conference League winner with Olympiacos.
17: Who? What?
18: Olympiacos. Mate,
19: good keeper.
17: He's not. I'm telling you, he cost you two goals
18: good
17: today.
18: Good keeper, Jamie.
19: He's good keeper. Good team.
17: Cost you two goals.
19: Good team. Good manager. Good club. Good team.
17: Up Chelsea.
19: Huh? Nicked a point off you.
17: I didn't nick it. They deserved it. There was no nicking going on.
19: Bosmers.
18: Bosmers. I mean, could have pulled that away at the back post, to be honest.
17: It's starting again. It's starting again. It's... Jay, you got... Jay, you can't... Jay, you're kicking headphones
19: I'm
17: all over.
19: I'm getting all tangled up. Shoot, man. Shoot.
17: Jay, come on, Jay. You've got to clock.
19: What? Let's go to Bill's.
17: What do you mean, what?
19: Bill?
17: Billy boy.
19: Shoot, man.
17: All right, Billy boy. Up, Chels.
19: Bill?
17: Bill?
19: Can they hear us? What's going on here, boys?
17: Bill?
19: Bill?
17: Where's Bill?
19: All right, he's gone. Let's go to Jonah, who's a Villa fan. Jonah.
17: All right, Jonah.
20: All right.
17: Oh, here he goes.
19: How are you, Jonah?
17: Up
19: you good?
17: The Villa.
20: I'm good, mate. I'm good up the Villa. Spurs are back.
19: You ain't back.
20: No, we're
17: you're
20: not
17: below
20: back
17: Spurs.
20: Moment, it's looking rough at the moment. It really is.
19: Nah, you can't. You don't look like you're going to win a game.
20: And you need to stop focusing on us, mate. You focus on your task at hand. Spurs are also as bad as
19: mate,
20: us.
19: You
20: mate,
19: phoned us. Yeah, I'm asking you a question.
17: Come on, you phoned us. Yeah, why are you phoned us?
20: I was here to come and talk about the Villa, and then you just keep telling us that we're below Spurs. I don't care about that.
17: No, I said that.
19: Yeah, but that's a fact.
20: Yeah, don't worry, mate. When you lose 3-0 tonight. But Villa are bad, mate. We've seen tonight that we're exposed. We don't have any depth. Like at 44 minutes, Jackson coming off, and with the whole Matson thing at the end of the game, we on paper, if you look at our full squad, yeah, we might be able to pitch up a decent team. But if anything goes wrong during this season, we are absolutely.
17: Well, I need to ask you a question about Jackson. What's he like?
20: I think he's brilliant. I think on and off the ball, he works really well. He's linking up a bit. I think once he hits confidence, obviously, that's when. He might start becoming like a lot more clinical in front of goal, but at the moment we're so bad, we haven't really given him that opportunity to score 3 or 4 goals.
17: Does the ball bounce off his shins a lot?
20: Nah, man, he's got a good.
17: No, he's all right. Is that okay? Fine.
20: Probably just a Chelsea curse.
17: No, I know, but I watch him sometimes. Right, Jackson, his touch sometimes can be unbelievable, and other times you go, "What's he doing? He's got a trampoline on his shins."
20: He's got kind of one of them familiar builds, though, where, like, it doesn't really make sense how he's good at football. Kind of like Lukaku was with you at Chelsea.
17: Yeah, no, I kind of agree with that.
20: It's one of them.
17: Yeah, yeah. You think, how's he got out of that mess?
20: He has got talent. He's got serious talent.
17: Yeah.
19: It's 1 point from 4 games, though, matey. It's not a good start. I know you had a bad start last season, but this feels different.
20: It does definitely feel different. I keep trying to tell myself that, obviously, we had a rough start last season, but... This one feels a lot worse, especially with today. Like, today's got to be 3 points guaranteed without fail. And to be
17: don't
20: fair,
17: get beat. That's
20: I think we was lucky. I think we was lucky to score.
17: Don't get beat. I know you say 3 points guaranteed, right? But don't get beat. It's a little bit like Coventry the other week against Hull. Don't lose that game. Get a point.
19: No, I agree.
17: That's a bad result for Villa. Are Villa going down?
20: Terrible.
17: You going down?
20: Do one, mate. Focus on Spurs, pal. They're going down. Spurs are back.
19: Hey, we're looking all right now. Jonah, listen, thanks for your call. I'm going to go to Richard. He's Chelsea fan. Rich.
17: All right, Rich.
21: All right,
19: lads. How are you, Richie? Yeah. Up the Chelsea.
21: I'm all right. I think Alonso's... He's not been there long. Hopefully, he'll sort out that absolute joke of a back defence. I mean, what is Gusto? I don't even know
19: back
21: where
19: defence? Do any of you know what formation you're playing?
17: It was a four that morphed into a three. Reece James made a back three. So Reece would drop in. Remember Steven Gerrard when he played at Liverpool under Brendan? He'd drop into a back four. The two centre-halves would split and they'd become wing-backs. That's what we did first half.
19: Right.
17: That's exactly how we played it. But Gusto, he's... Gusto.
19: Mate, don't have a pop at me. Not growling, which because Everton have half a chance.
17: No, don't. It's a good corner. Good corner. Didn't deal with that well at all. Yeah, we defensively, we are. We look so. Brittle is the word. We look so.
19: Brittle? You're worse than brittle.
17: We look so. Every time.
19: You're an absolute.
17: We look
19: disaster.
17: Like we're going to concede.
19: You're a disaster waiting
17: every,
19: to happen.
17: Every time.
19: The goals you've conceded are an absolute joke.
17: I know. The first.
19: And the chances on the counter attack that they had.
17: I know.
19: I mean, I thought Hull were brilliant. I thought they played.
17: They weren't. Hull, going forward, Hull. But you know what, Jay, right? Leeds done the same the other day. Leeds done the same. You've not got to be that good. That's the problem. You ain't got to be that good to score two goals against Chelsea. And that's the truth.
19: Worrying signs. Not encouraging signs.
17: You can't...
19: Worrying signs.
17: You can't keep scoring or asking the attack to score three goals to win a game. Or two to get a point. That's who we're at.
19: Are you guff?
17: No, not guff. We scored the most goals in the Premier League. Going forward, mate, we are outrageous.
19: Guff at the back.
17: Guff at the back. and we scored 10. 10 goals going...
19: Oh, well done.
17: And let's have a look at yours.
19: Don't worry about us.
17: You ain't scored one.
19: Don't worry about us, mate. We're cooking.
17: You ain't scored a goal.
19: We're cooking right now against them. We are cooking,
17: mate. No, you're not.
19: We're bopping it.
17: Do you know what? Here's what you're doing. You're in a pan and the stove ain't on. People's going, why is it not cooking? Keep stirring it. Why is it not cooking?
19: Mate, we are cooking. Don't worry about us, all right? I'm telling you, we're absolutely cooking today.
17: I don't know if you are, Jay.
19: We are cooking. Savino.
17: Okay, we'll see.
19: Quicker. Anyway, get your calls in. Loads to go out. You listen to the Game Day Phone on TalkSport with Enterprise Rent-A-Car. 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
0: 20 minutes gone. Spurs 0, Everton 0. Encouraging signs genuinely for Spurs is that they have dominated the opening 20 minutes. The not so encouraging signs is Jordan Pickford has another save to make in the Everton goal, and Van Hecke put their only chance over the top. At the other end, only one real moment of concern for Tottenham. A corner not really cleared properly. Maitland-Niles in a similar position to where he scored last week. This time he skewed the ball wide. Archie Gray is down injured at the moment for Spurs, although he looks like he's getting up and might be able to play on. Tottenham 0, Everton 0.
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19: Right, let's hear from Xabi Alonso, who gave Alex Crickey's reaction to Chelsea's 2-2 draw with Hull.
1: Well, I think that both the performance and the result are disappointing. Mm-hmm. I was expecting more, especially after we scored and we started well, but looked at some moments we were not solid enough to compete too easily. You give them the chance for the equalizer is why we are not able to compete and to do better and not to give them this chance. They got the equalizer, straight away the leading goal, and that makes it more difficult. We kept trying, but overall we can do better. I think that we have to do better in football wise, in competitive wise, mentality wise, stronger, more solid, more quality. So yeah, it was. I'm not feeling that it was our worst game today.
3: You had so many attacking players on the pitch at the end. Is it a little disappointing you didn't create more clear-cut chances to win the game in those moments?
1: Well, we were close. Credit to Hull as well. They know how to defend deep and to make it difficult, but we wanted to put everything to try to win the game, so it was open. But I think that to be fair, I think that the result is what we deserved.
3: No Moises Caicedo again today. How big a loss is he in the middle of the park?
1: He will be fit someday, and we will appreciate that he's back.
19: Yeah, that was Xabi Alonso speaking. Let's go to Jacob. He's a Hull City fan. Jacob?
4: Jakey.
5: Hi, lads. How are we?
19: Yeah, right, good, matey. How are you?
5: Yeah, I'm good. Just wanted first to say that I love the show.
19: Thank you.
5: Big fan of you too. I rang a couple of weeks ago and... Kunda, you said you were going to maul me outside the bridge after the game.
4: No.
5: What happened?
4: Well, no, I jumped on a bike. That's why I'm here. Where were you?
5: I'm good. It was a good point for us in the end, and I'm happy with the result.
19: No, mate, I thought you were brilliant. I thought it was excellent. Chelsea all over the place at the back. You sat in, you dug in. All right, you conceded. But, do you know, like I just thought as a team over 90 minutes, I thought you well deserved the point.
5: Yeah, so did I. Thought at the end we had the better chances as well to win the game. I thought Martinez was poor for Chelsea. I thought he gave us a lot in front of the goal.
4: What's that to Martinez?
19: He's a good keeper, Martinez.
4: Do you know what it is? Sanchez with a Martinez mask.
19: He's all right.
4: Jay.
19: Mate, World Cup winner.
4: He don't look sharp. He doesn't look...
5: He's a good keeper.
4: Right, by the way, your keeper, how bad is your keeper?
19: Mate, you can't keep moaning about their keeper. Martinez dropping it in a 6-yard.
4: I know, I've just...
19: Bernie should win the game.
4: Mate, your keeper, he will cost you points. Fault for the first goal, fault for the second goal. Why is he distributing the ball?
5: He's got three clean sheets, though.
4: Mate, it ain't down to him.
5: I think it is, though.
4: No, it's not.
5: Why
4: does he keep kicking the ball to the linesman's? Why does he keep kicking the ball?
5: I agree, his distribution's
19: I never
5: great,
19: see a Stewart
5: but...
19: score a goal.
4: No, linesman.
19: Never see a linesman score a goal.
4: Linesman score a goal, mate. It's true.
5: Do you think you lads will stay up now? Do you think we'll stay up?
4: How?
19: You've got great...
4: Hopefully you go down.
19: What?
5: Hopefully
4: you go down.
19: What do you mean?
5: What? Why is that, Jason?
4: Well, you know, you're just Hull, aren't you? You come here, spoil games, sit in. What you do, you ruin games well, and you're good at it. You're very good at it.
19: You can't say that.
4: Why not?
19: You can't say that.
4: What do you mean?
19: I'll say I hope Hull go down.
4: I can say what I want.
19: No, but like, come on. What if you? Like, Hull are a good. They're a good football club.
5: What have you got against?
19: They've come up.
4: They're well done.
19: Playoff.
4: Well
19: in
4: done.
19: The Championship.
4: And do you know what?
19: And they're unbeaten in the Premier League. It's unbelievable.
4: They probably will stay up from what I've seen because they're a horrible team to play against. Right? Frustrating to play against. Stubborn. Defensively well organised. God, I mean,
5: that's how we stay up, though. That's how teams.
4: Fair enough. Good luck to you.
19: What do you want them to do? Try and play you off the park? Like they know what they are.
4: No, fine. Okay. What do you want Spurs to do?
19: I want us to bop teams off the park.
4: And then what? Don't score.
19: But we're Spurs.
4: Listen, Hull will be all right this season. Hull will be okay.
19: I think they've done really well.
4: They will be all right. And do you know what? It's bad news for Spurs because that's one spot that's taken up. Who didn't expect to be there?
5: It's bad for Spurs, by the way.
19: Don't worry about us, mate.
4: No, seriously, it's good. It's bad news for Spurs.
5: I'm worried about you now, Jamie. I'm watching the game.
19: Mate, we're like prime Barca.
4: No, it's bad for Spurs.
5: I don't know about that.
4: It is.
19: What?
4: If Hull came up last season, you'd be in the Championship now.
19: What do you mean?
4: Because Hull wouldn't go down.
19: Don't worry about us, all right?
4: Look at Savinho trying to do stepovers. And
19: he has a lot of touches, Savinho.
4: Yeah, he has too many. And Mamouche. They all let it, mate.
19: He's starting to annoy me, Savinho. I'm trying to keep me cool.
4: We need end product.
19: I'm trying to keep me cool here.
4: Listen, well done, Hull.
19: Savinho has eight touches every time he gets it.
4: I'm obviously messing about because I have to go down. Obviously, I don't care who goes down. Who goes down, goes down. Couldn't care less. Mm. Right? So well done.
19: All right, let's go to Sam. He's a Chelsea fan, Sam.
4: All right, Sam.
2: Up the Chelsea.
4: Mm.
2: Just want to say, guys, I love you too. You're brilliant. Your show is amazing.
19: Thank you.
2: Well done for that. I just wanted to talk about Chelsea. I'm on the way back from the game. I don't know what we're doing with wing-backs. Like, if he is going to play, like, with wing-backs and try and outscore the opposition, I don't understand how Neto gets in the team over Estevao. The guy is just brain-dead. His work rate is awesome. Like, he runs a lot, but he just doesn't know what to do with the ball when he's got it in the final thirds. And I just don't... I think he's blocking Estevao's path of getting into the team.
4: Do you know what? Okay, so when I saw the team, I thought it was going to be a 3-4-3, which is what he's done, right? We played a 4 against Leeds midweek, first half. That was atrocious. And he changed it. Made subs, made the changes, and went to a back three, second half, right? He didn't change it. I'm with you. I think Estevao, I don't know what's going on with Estevao. I felt Estevao could have come on with 20 minutes to go. He gave him 5 plus whatever's added on.
2: He's killing his confidence. He shouldn't have taken Estevao off at half time against Leeds. He should have left him on.
4: Mm. Yeah, I felt Estevao. Maybe there's. I don't know. You can't get into a manager's head. Maybe it just ain't having him for some reason. Maybe he's not.
19: Mm.
4: So you get some players where, for whatever reason, the face just doesn't quite fit.
19: It's only been, 4 games?
4: Of course, but I agree. What's his name? The caller, Sam. I agree with the Sam. I felt that substitution had to...
19: Don't make me laugh, Jace.
4: You can't keep going...
19: I can do what I want.
4: You can't do what I want. Can't do it.
19: We're all over him.
4: Oh, well done. Yeah, what do you want? 2 points for that? Right? So I have to be honest. I felt Estevao had to come onto the pitch earlier. I totally agree with that.
19: Okay, all right, it's the 20th edition of the Solheim Cup over in the Netherlands. Let's get an update with TalkSport's Rebecca Adams.
6: Well, it's 8-7 now. Europe have got the narrowest of leads over the USA, and it's all going to come down to Carlotta Seganda and Celine Boutier. They were one up against Jennifer Capuccio and Lindy Duncan, but Seganda just missed a birdie putt on the 17th that would have put Europe in a brilliant position. The Americans took advantage of that. They've tied the hole on the 17th, so the match is now all square. Europe threw away that one hole lead, and it's all going to come down to the final hole once again. Seganda was the hero yesterday when she held that crucial putt on the 18th to level things up for Europe. Wondering if she can produce another big moment today. Europe lead 8-7, but this is on a knife edge.
19: Okay, keep your calls coming in. 03 717 22 33 44.
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19: 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Liverpool 0, Fulham 0. Chelsea 2-2 with Hull. Aston Villa, they lost at home to Nottingham Forest. Palace, they lost at home to Ipswich 3-2. Bournemouth 2-2. And let's get back to the Tottenham Hotspur Stadium. Ian Abrams.
0: 33 gone, still Spurs 0, Everton 0, so Spurs still looking for their first Premier League goal of the season. True, they have been on top in terms of possession, but quality at both ends of the field has been really poor. I should have passed on my congratulations to you, Jamie, for the birth of your daughter this week. I fear she could be walking before Spurs actually score again. Tottenham 0, Everton 0.
4: Oh, dearie me.
19: Dear.
4: She's going to school, Jay. First time school.
19: Don't worry about us, mate. Right, this is, today's the day. A reminder that when we're done at 7:30, TalkSport brings you live and exclusive coverage of Sunderland v Arsenal. Right, let's hear from Andoni Iriola. He spoke to TalkSport's Matt Jones following Liverpool's disappointing 0-0 draw at home to Fulham.
22: How much did Wednesday night take out of you?
23: I don't know. We don't really know. It's true that we lack some freshness, but it's not only this. You know, there are other things that that we need to improve. Even players that didn't play as many minutes the other day. No, it has caused them to start, and definitely offensively we need to improve this one.
22: First Premier League start for Bradley Barcola. How did you feel he did?
23: I think with Bradley it's about building his condition. He played today a little bit more minutes than the other day, finished a little bit better in terms of physical condition, and I think we are doing a little bit the pre-season with him because he hasn't played the minutes, and I think he has got one good chance in the second post. He blocked it really well, but we know he has more.
19: Right, let's go to Harvey. He's a Liverpool fan, right, Harv?
4: H?
24: Hello, you okay?
19: Hello, mate. Look, you've just heard your manager speaking there. What did you make of Liverpool today? I thought you were so underwhelming.
1: Yeah, I'm confused really, because if Bartola's still not in pre-season, then why is he starting today? We've got Tottenham on Tuesday. Why wouldn't you just rest him today and then play him then? Because that's more like a pre-season game than a Premier League game.
19: No, mate, you've just paid an awful lot of money for him. Can't rest.
1: I know. I'm worried that it's going to be the same outcome as Florian Wirtz. Really, is that he can't really adapt to the Premier League style. It looks a bit like slow today.
4: Well, I mean, look, Wirtz has been here now, right? This is his second.
19: Wirtz was he was crap today.
4: Yeah, I'm not convinced that Wirtz is going to be a success. I think I might have seen enough of Wirtz.
1: No, neither.
4: Yeah, I think I might.
19: You know what's annoying me with him? Harvey, you know the problem I've got with him. Like, I could accept him adapting to the physical side of the game, and that can takes time, right? But today I'm watching him. He's getting a ball in space, and he's giving it away. And he's
4: that's got nothing to do with physicality.
19: That's got nothing to do with physicality of the Premier League. And I'm watching him going, hey, stop giving it away.
4: Yeah, that's
1: all around the pitch. Stop aside was insane. It was nothing like Athletic in Madrid on Wednesday. There was no intent at all. The intensity was not there. The only player that I was happy with the way he performed was Munoz. I thought Munoz was very, very good.
4: Yeah, and he's done all right on that right hand side, isn't he? He's kind of, not that he's ever going to fill a gap that Mo Salah's left, but he's done all right every time I see him. Look, Iriola's job, it's very simple. I say very simple, but here's what he's got to do. He has got to get Ikatiki when he returns, Isak, Wirtz, Bakola. He has got to get those four buzzing. And I say it's as simple as that. Yeah. If Liverpool turn it on, if Liverpool get those four...
19: No, but Wirtz ain't good enough, mate.
4: Now, I'm starting
19: to think he ain't
4: good. I'm coming round to that way of thinking as well. I think I might have seen enough of him. I genuinely do. Bacola's on a different level, though, in terms of pace. Bacola, the pace of the Premier League, he'll deal with. I see him when he come off the bench against Ipswich the other night. Right?
19: If you're going to have a player like Isak, right? And Isak made some great runs today. But the problem being, Wirtz is getting it on the half-term and he's just not giving him the ball. Like, put him in. Instantly, put him in.
4: Worryingly, Gakpo has been your standout player. I know Isak scored two brilliant goals. He scored three so far. But the fact that Gakpo now, he's supplying the bullets. That's Wirtz's job. That's what he's got to do. That's how I see it.
1: And yeah, I like that Gakpo's now coming through because he's come in and thought, wow, I've got no position in the squad now. And he's proven himself.
4: Fine.
1: I like that.
4: Yeah, fine, but... It was, you know, you go back 3 weeks ago.
1: More of that.
4: 3 weeks ago, you'd have taken a fee for him.
1: Not to City, though, not to City.
4: No, whatever, whoever, right? But he was, Spurs were interested in him, City were interested in him. There was a number of clubs that potentially he could have signed for. Engamo is another one, really exciting, but you're thinking, can't be relying on him either. I think this season, this is massive for Wirtz.
1: I would have started...
4: But aren't these the games, right? The tight games. And today, Chelsea were the same. I'm looking for Cole Palmer. You're looking, who's my go-to guy to get us out of this sticky situation? Who is he? Wirtz is that guy. He's been brought in for moments like this.
1: Wirtz.
4: You know, and...
1: I think Sobisai's there as well. He needs to step up as well. I thought he was class against Atletico Madrid, but today everyone was just sloppy.
4: Well, Fulham
19: were brilliant.
4: Yeah, I mean,
19: they were brilliant. It's the best I've seen play this season.
1: Yeah, Fulham.
19: It's the best I've seen.
4: To go to Anfield and pick up your first point of the season. No one had that on that knacker, by the way.
19: No, they really were fantastic as well, though, mate. They were well worthy of it. Well worthy of a point. All right, listen, Harvey, thanks for your call. Forest got their first league win under Oliver Glasner. Glasner admits it's a relief.
2: I felt into the first game against Leeds and could have been gone either way. Yeah. And then at Liverpool, we also felt we could have won against Tottenham. We all complained about the disallowed goal and felt we could have won. And then it's okay, but not now mourning and about the situation, just really showing a better performance. And then the win comes. And I think today was our best performance, especially in the second half. And that's why we deserve to win. And that's why we got the win. And yeah, it is like always every team. You know, if you start with three games, no win. And we all know the longer this serious takes, the more questions come about. So I'm pleased that I don't have to answer the question for the first win again.
19: Yeah, it was a big result, massive result. Let's go to Richard, who's a Nottingham Forest fan. All right, Rich.
4: Dickie.
3: Hello, boys. How are we doing?
19: I'm all right, mate. I'm all right. Huge result, that.
3: I know, yeah. To be fair, like I said to one of his producers, it was definitely a game of two halves. I'm just so happy to see Liam Delap get on the score sheet. I think he had a great game. And James McAtee this season is a revelation compared to last season.
5: Yeah.
3: So extremely happy.
4: Yeah, good. That is a big result, that, because even though Villa are going through like a bit of a, not dissimilar to the way they started the season last time.
5: Still got beaten.
4: Yeah, I mean, don't get beat. Honestly, that Villa. So well done, Forest. Mm. Right, got the first points on the ball. You're up to 11th.
3: I know, yeah, and you know, when we haven't beat Villa at Villa Park for decades.
4: First win,
3: you know, it's an absolute, and to get the first win, when we started the season, you know, formation change, you know, we're a bit light on actual full-fledged wing backs, but I thought, you know, it's starting to come together now, and I can really see where we're heading in the right direction.
5: Yeah, Glasner's a top manager. I mean, come on, you know, he's
3: absolutely.
5: He's going to get it right there.
4: Yeah, I mean, what about Villa? I mean, what's happened there?
5: Well, they've sold their best players.
4: I know, but you said it earlier, Jay. Last year felt a bit different. They had Morgan Rogers, they had Tielemans.
5: Yeah,
4: you know.
5: They're really struggling.
4: Right midweek, Champions.
5: Yeah, but you know what it's like, Champions League, yeah.
4: and then come back.
5: Then you got to go and do it again.
4: The squad can't go again.
5: You've got to go again. Mm. And they were flat. Mm. They weren't good enough.
4: No,
5: they weren't good enough at all. And they're going to have to figure that out because, you know, we're seeing already. You know, Ipswich getting a result today. We've seen Hull get a result. You know, like
4: Hull unbeaten.
5: Hull are unbeaten.
4: That's crazy.
5: Mate, good side.
4: It's a crazy stat. That.
5: Good side. Let's go to Luke. He's a Hull fan. All right, Luke.
4: Luke Zaid.
6: Hi, Bo.
4: All right, matey.
5: Luke, you must be absolutely buzzing, right? You're in dreamland right now, Hull fans.
6: I tell you what, it being a City fan at the moment is, I'd say probably aside from Arsenal, is probably one of the most feel-good feelings in the whole of maybe the EFL and the Premier League at the moment.
4: They're not in the EFL.
6: Including EFL clubs and Premier League clubs at the moment. I just want to say, take you back to 24-25. Last day of the season, Portsmouth away, we stay up. Mm-hmm. We thought we're going down. Season after, in the summer, transfer embargo, can't spend any fees on players. Everyone had us to go down. We somehow make it through the playoffs. Yeah. We didn't concede in the playoffs. We didn't concede Millwall away, Millwall at home, or in the playoff final. We've come this season after conceding an atrocious amount of goals last season. We've conceded two goals in the first four. And I just think the way things are going at the moment, I think we definitely could stay up. I don't think it's by far any like a formality at this point. Obviously, form can change and everything like that. But I just think at the moment, we look like a really, really good side, a solid side. And I think the future's bright for Hull City.
4: I don't, from what I've seen, right, and it's still a day, I don't see Hull going down. I don't. I think you'll find a way to pick up enough points because defensively, you're not a nice team to play. And that's a compliment, right? You are stubborn. Yeah. You're really stubborn. Even though we got two today, you are a stubborn team to play against. I watched you against Man United. Man United were atrocious on that day, and you were good value. The Coventry one, I mean, you hang in a game, you know a chance will appear, keep a clean sheet, we might get an opportunity, and then Miller scores, and you move on from that. At today's performance, you absolutely deserved a point. There's no doubt about that. You deserved a point. Yep. And
6: I think regarding today, I think the game could have gone either way. I think, one of the fans earlier said about how Morgan Rogers scored after 6 minutes. Yeah. It could have been 3 or 4 nil really, really quickly. But
4: I thought it might have been.
6: Really nervous.
4: Yeah, but you hung in there. And then we decide to Keystone Cops at the back, defending, give you a chance. Yeah.
6: I just want to say, Kundi, the goalkeeper Salakis, who you said was guff.
4: What was he doing today?
6: No, I can't have it.
4: What was he doing today?
6: First three games of the season, he's not conceded a goal. He made an absolute worldy save in the Chelsea game. He's made an absolute worldy save in the United game when Mbeumo went 1-1. He made a great fingertip save when it was 1-0 against Coventry.
5: Yeah.
4: And he was terrible today.
6: He
4: was terrible.
6: He's been voted for player of the month.
5: No, but you're talking guff.
4: He was terrible today. He was terrible. No, he was. He was terrible today.
5: You're talking guff.
4: He was at fault for both your goals.
6: He's talking guff. I can't believe it. National radio.
5: He's out of order.
6: He's been nominated for player of the month, couldn't he?
4: He's
6: not conceding his first three games.
4: That don't make it right. Today, he ain't getting nominated. Is he? He's not, is he? What's he doing for the first goal? What's, why is he, why when you're 2-1 up, why is he trying to bowl a ball out when you're playing a 5-4-1? Why is he trying to pick up the only man in attack, bowls the ball out, gives possession away, 10 seconds later it's 2-2. Hold the ball.
24: Yeah, but I thought you'd know what a bad keeper looks like, Cundy, after what...
4: No, mate, honestly, what's he doing with his feet? Why is he wearing flippers?
24: Nah, it can't be having it. He's a good keeper. We've got him for 20 million from Olympiakos. He's a European Cup winner.
4: Yeah, okay. He's... All right. Look, you might be right. You might have had a bad day. Today, I thought he was pretty important.
19: Right, listen, look.
24: So you don't keep three clean sheets in the opening three in the Premier League.
4: You do if you've got nine in front of you.
19: Luke, thanks for your call, mate. Thanks for your call. We are just coming up to the edge of half-time. We're going to go to Moose in just a moment. But Spurs have looked all right, Jace.
4: Mate, you ran out of steam a little bit.
19: Yeah, well, look.
4: That start that you made, right, electric start, feels like you may well have run out of steam a little bit.
19: No?
4: Well, I don't know, I'm just saying. Oh, my gosh. What's Slipsky.
19: keep your calls going in. 03-717-22-3-3-4.
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0: 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It's half-time at Spurs. Ian Abrahams.
1: Spurs 0, Everton 0. Not the first half that will live particularly long in the memory. Tottenham's best chance came early doors when Van Hecker put the ball over the top of the crossbar from 3 yards out. Robertson's ball in. Robertson also tried to square the ball on one occasion, and in the end Pickford cleared it away with his legs. The only time a goalkeeper actually really had a save to make. Kinski right at the end of the half, diving full length to his left hand side to keep out a James Garner free kick. So here's the tale of the tape then. Spurs still haven't scored this season. Spurs haven't scored in 375 minutes. That's 6 hours and 25 minutes. In that time, you can watch 12 and a half episodes straight of EastEnders and Star Wars, the original film of 77, three times, back to back in a row. That's good, isn't it? Spurs 0, Everton 0.
0: I thought we played well.
2: And how many times you said that this season? You played well against Newcastle first half. Got done.
0: No, I know.
2: We got picked off.
0: We're struggling to create chances. But in terms of our movement and the possession and the way we're moving the ball, and like, we're doing everything right apart from putting the ball in the back of the net.
2: So Moussa's right. Van Hecker, he's had the best chance because of where it was. Actually, I felt the best chance come to Matias Fernandes.
0: Yeah.
2: Where he's had a touch out of his feet, right?
0: Yeah.
2: And I think he's just got to pull the trigger. And then he's had, for unknown reasons, another touch. It's come off the wrong part of his foot, bobbled away. Then he's trying to regain, but the chance is gone. I felt that was... hit the target.
0: Marmoush having too many touches. You know, as a winger, I get it. You want to beat the defender, but then get a shot away or put a cross in or play a little 1-2.
2: Yeah, that's
0: trying to beat the player three times, and it's frustrating. Solanke, it's going to wind him up.
2: Full of five-a-side players, mate, up top. Full of five-a-side players. Catches the eye. Need to hurt teams. Get a chance, hurt them. And you're getting decent areas. Just don't know how to hurt them. Mm. Or even create a chance to hurt them.
0: All right, let's take a look at the latest odds in the 5:30 game. Well, thanks to Skybet.
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0: Right, Villa did score today, but they lost 2-1 at home to Nottingham Forest. Unai Emery isn't panicking, though.
4: No, it's the moment. It's better don't speak so much and try to work and try to target the next match, the improve and keep calm as well. Not passion, because, of course... The league, the Premier League, is not waiting for anyone, but we must try to analyze our things and try to build our team, and of course we have, our expectation is high because the last 3 years we were always in top, but maybe with this start we must be keeping calm and as well, okay, each match is our target and we are going to see how and where we are going.
0: Look, obviously, you know, Emery, he's got to be disappointed. He's got to be a little bit concerned about where they're going at the moment, Villa. He took two players at half-time. He took Jackson and Hemmings off at half-time. He ended the game with 10 men. Matson got injured. He made 5 subs. Yeah. So they ended the game with 10 men, and Forrest scored. So it's an absolute kick in the teeth for him. But let's go to Tom, who's a Villa fan. All right, Tom.
2: Up the Villa.
5: Up the Villa.
2: Up the Villa.
0: Tom, what's going on with your team?
5: Oh, mate, I really don't know at the moment. We've got nobody left. In defence, we started the season with the back four, and there's one person left, and that's Lindelof. Cash is out, Torres is out, Matson's out.
0: Yeah.
5: We finished the game with John McGinn at left back.
0: Yeah, I know. It's a bit of a disaster, this. It's a bit of a disaster. Not only have you sold players, your best players, now you're getting injuries.
5: Yeah, I thought if... You know, everyone's hoping they don't get any injuries, but I think having them two at once... I mean, the international break helps, but you're still going to get the Spurs next week.
2: Let me ask you a question, right? So I've got the subs in front of me, right? He made 2 subs at half-time, is that right?
5: Yeah.
2: Was it that bad?
5: No, I couldn't understand the subs. Jackson was playing well and Hemmings was playing well.
2: Yeah.
5: And just come back out and you know, Tammy Abraham's on the pitch and you're like, what's... I don't know if they were injured or they were tired after midweek, but Jackson only played 60 minutes.
2: Yeah, what about Mings? So Torres has come off and...
5: Torres come off at about 20 minutes, yeah. Mings come on and he's been here. And he shouldn't be anywhere near this Villa Solid anymore.
2: Oh, Torres Mings?
5: Yeah.
0: I think he's a squad player. He's a squad player.
5: He should have been replaced a long time ago. I mean, I'm grateful he's still around, but he should have been gone a long time ago. I'm not saying he's played bad, but from wherever they were going, playing Champions League, and Mings has been here since we've been in the Championship.
2: Mm. It's a big call, that, right? Bringing off Nicholas Jackson and bringing on Tammy Abraham at half-time, that's a big call. So whenever you see that, you think, right, he's obviously not doing what he wants. If you take a striker off and go straight swap...
0: Especially when he's just signed.
2: Yeah, that's a strange decision there. And then it doesn't work.
0: Yeah.
5: Jackson looked our only threat in the first half. He looked like the only one he wanted to get on the ball and run.
0: Mm. Yeah. Okay. Maybe he picked up a knock, we don't know.
5: He might have a knock, and there's nobody there.
2: Yeah, he might have a knock.
0: Yeah. I'm worried about Villa. I think it could be really
5: I think goals will come. I just think defensively we're so poor at the minute. And now with the injuries as well.
2: Yeah, I can see there's seven goals.

0: first six games? Have I made that up?
1: Last season. No, last season it took us four games to score the goal. Five games to get a win. It's virtually the same this season, yeah. But the difference is we haven't got the team we had last season.
0: No, you don't. No.
1: So, once Goretzka comes in, Manzambi's properly there, Mbaye's properly there. Can I ask you guys something? You guys have played the game before.
0: Mm.
1: We bought Harwood Bellis for 30 million. And from what I know, he had a full pre-season with Southampton. Should have been ready and picked to go.
0: Yeah.
1: But he hasn't even been in the matchday squad for the past two games. Now, in your opinion, as professional players, what reason could that be to buy a player, 30 million, full pre-season, ready to go, and then not even include him on the bench for the next
2: two
1: games?
0: That, without knowing the finer details, is a head scratcher.
2: Yeah,
0: it's not like he hasn't done a pre-season. Not like he's not injured, right? I mean,
2: I don't know.
0: Is he got?
1: No.
2: He obviously don't think he's fit enough.
1: But he had a full pre-season for Southampton. So
2: I know, but
1: why wouldn't he be
2: king enough? We're talking about Champions League fit. Do you know what I mean?
1: Yeah, I get that. But talking about Jackson, he got needlessly booked in the first half. Oh. We were in possession two-thirds of the way down the pitch.
0: Right.
1: And for some reason, we look back and there's a false.
0: Let me tell you now, I promise you now, Nicholas Jackson's discipline is an absolute disgrace. I watched him pick up red and yellow cards for fun, right? He won't learn. He has a discipline problem.
1: I saw Emery, literally, we must have had a little break for an injury or something, right. And the players gathered around the touchline by Emery. And I could see him absolutely bawling at Nicholas Jackson.
0: Yeah, it might have been
1: He didn't come on in the second half, so I think it's a discipline thing.
0: It might have been that, because when you, every Chelsea fan listening to this, the thing with Jackson, he will pick up a yellow card, not for a tackle, not for something on the, he'll pick up for saying something to the referee,
2: mm-hmm.
0: pulling someone's shirt.
2: Yeah, stupid.
0: You know the ones you go?
2: Kicking the ball away,
0: right? Yeah. All of that. Not where you put in a mistimed tackle, we think, right, okay, I've got that one wrong, fair enough, right? That, not him. His ill-discipline is terrible, terrible. And maybe that's it. Maybe that's why the room has gone, right, I ain't having that. I've warned you off.
2: Mm. All right, Ez, listen, thanks for your call. Keep them coming in. New York is calling. We've got you some tickets to see the NBA champions, the New York Knicks, live at Madison Square Garden. We're flying you and a mate to the Big Apple this November for a VIP trip. You'll get return flights from London, two nights at Virgin Hotels, spending cash, hospitality tickets to watch the reigning champions take on the Cleveland Cavaliers live in New York City. 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
14: 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Jamie Hara, Jason Gundy alongside me. Today's play is all over in the Netherlands. It's the Solheim Cup. Rebecca Adams is watching for Talk Sport.
15: Yeah, and it's been another dramatic finish, starting the day at 4-4 and we end the day at 8-8. And there's a real symmetry as well to the way this played out, because yesterday it was Spaniard Carlota Sagander who produced the heroics on the 18th, holding that crucial putt to get Europe level at 4-4. And today it's come down to the final hole once again. Europe were leading 8-7 and it looked as though Sagander and Céline Boutier might hold on in that final match to give Europe the overnight lead. But Jennifer Capuccio produced two incredible putts on the 17th and 18th, coming from behind with her teammate Lindy Duncan to win that match for the USA. So yesterday, Sagander for Europe. Today, Capuccio for the USA. And after 2 days of incredibly tight competition, we're absolutely level at 8-8 and all to play for in the singles tomorrow.
14: Okay, right, let's go to some Liverpool calls. Nick phoned us up. Right, Nick?
16: Right, Nicky boy.
17: Hi, boys. Right, best show on TalkSport, by the way, Sports Bar. Love it.
14: Thank you, mate. Thanks, bud. Appreciate that. Listen, Nick.
17: Yeah.
14: I've got to ask you, what is going on at Liverpool? I weren't convinced of you at all today.
17: Well, I was there, and Florian Wirtz is a massive issue.
14: Mm.
17: I've been one of his biggest defenders because Wirtz is a player that wins games in moments.
14: Yeah.
17: Don't expect him to do it for 90 minutes. He's not that sort of player.
14: Yeah.
17: He's never going to grab the game with a scruff of neck, but he can play an amazing ball, and he's always looking to progress. But today, against Fulham, who've been woeful this season, defence all over the place, we've got how many millions of worth of talent up front? Barcola, Isak, Wirtz. And Wirtz couldn't trap a bag of cement. The point I wanted to make is, if you had a chance to sign Ryan Cherki for 30 million, which Liverpool did, and we turned him down to sign Wirtz for 117, who do you take? You take Cherki all day. Every day.
18: Yeah, but Cherki is definitely, he's one of those that catches the eye whenever he picks up. Wirtz, you're right. Wirtz has these little moments you go, He did a little flick when at Stamford Bridge last season, right? I don't know, you probably remember it. It's a little ball that come off his, you know, and his awareness and vision and the touch. But, I can't lean on that and say to him, I need to see that every game. I need to see these little touches. He's been bought in, been telling he's a generational talent. Like I see Kai Havertz right at Chelsea, right? And there was a period where he clearly had to try and grow into the Premier League. But look at the size of Havertz. Size of him.
14: Yeah.
18: Right?
14: Yeah.
18: I'm looking at Wirtz and I'm going, I don't know whether Wirtz is... Yeah, I don't know if he's going to be able to deal with the pace and the physicality of it. Whatever you think of Havertz, he 100% can deal with the pace and the physicality. Wirtz, no, I've not seen anything,
14: nothing,
18: maybe he's going to be...
14: He's poor today.
18: And that's going to be Iriola's biggest job, mate, get a tune out of him.
14: Mm.
18: And we can't keep having the same conversation, can we? We can't keep
14: defending.
18: Every single week, we can't keep having the same conversation. Is Wirtz going to deliver? Because these are the games, the tight games, the ones where it's 0-0, get in the last 15, 20 minutes. Who do you lean on? I'm looking for someone to come up with a little bit of something special, a little spark, something that we've not seen before. Come up with something. And at the moment, Wirtz is just not doing that.
14: All right, Nick, listen, thanks for your call. Let's go to Harry. He's a Liverpool fan. Harry.
18: Right, H?
12: Chaps, how are we?
18: I'm all right, mate. How are you?
14: Oh, it's just painful watching Spurs play at R5, mate. It really is, but go on.
12: Yeah, I just want to talk about Liverpool again today. I mean, Wirtz, he's hit the nail on the head with that one. How long do you give him until he's dropped? Also, how is McAllister not playing? He scored on Wednesday night. I thought he's probably the best player on the park. And I know he's, you know, the contract negotiations are up in the air and he's come out and said all that. But you still play him. Like, you still play him with one leg ahead of Wirtz for me. And the other thing, lads, I just want to touch on, fullbacks, right? I've got Spurs on here. Robbo's still doing a job. He's still doing a job up and down. Kerkez can't trap a bag of sand. And then you change it, 20 minutes to go, Frimpong comes on. He may as well have had a Fulham shirt on.
14: Frimpong, mate, when he was awful.
12: He can't control the ball. And that was within 20 minutes you've seen that.
18: Why is Araujo coming off, though? Why is he taking Araujo off?
12: I've got no idea, but...
14: I think he's worried about injury, isn't he?
12: Like, we had Trent and Robbo running the show. Like, the game's gone.
18: Do you know what? That has been the biggest thing that Slot had to deal with was the fullbacks. Could not get over, couldn't get past the fact that Robinson, that they were probably one of the best two fullbacks we've ever seen in the Premier League, right?
14: What?
18: Trent and Robinson, when they were on fire with Klopp, yeah. Oh. Right? The best two together. Sorry, the best part. If you can't call it a partnership, but the best two in the same team. You struggle to find better two pair in recent.
14: It's a big statement.
18: I don't know if it is, you know. I don't know if it is. Why is that a big statement?
14: The best
18: Robbo
14: two,
18: and Trent together.
14: Best
18: two
14: ever.
18: Okay, name me a better pair.
14: Or Ashley Cole and Ivanovic.
18: Okay, fine.
14: Okay.
18: But name me another pair. Mate, when those two were on fire, they were like wing backs. They weren't
14: Patrice Evra, Gary Neville?
18: No, I'm having Robinson over and Trent, those two. Yeah, Robinson's probably the best.
14: Robinson's not better than Patrice Evra.
18: Well, Trent's better than Neville. What do you mean Robinson's not better than Pre-Sale? I'll have that conversation with you.
14: I don't know if it is a convo, mate.
18: I think I will. Patrice, I think I'll have it. Yeah.
14: Oh, mate, he was unreal.
18: I think Robinson could go down as one of the greatest.
14: I know, he's brilliant.
18: Yeah, and then Trent. And that, but they,
14: to say okay, they're the best.
18: So I don't want to fall out. That's not the conversation. Point I'm trying to make is Slot couldn't deal with that. Frimpong come in and Kerkez. You know, he had Bradley playing back there as well. They're so bad. Szoboszlai had to play a lot of his games at right back last season. You know, that can't. I think Araujo looks decent from what I've seen.
14: Anyway. Okay. All right, Harry, listen, thanks for your call. Let's go to Ben. He's a Chelsea fan. All right, Ben.
18: Benny boy.
16: Hi, boys. How are you?
18: All right,
14: yeah,
18: Benny
14: mate. Got mauled by the Tigers today, didn't you?
18: No, we didn't get mauled.
14: You did.
18: Come out alive.
16: I don't know, mate. I don't know. Jamie, congratulations on the little one, by the way.
14: Thank you, mate. Thank you.
16: I just wanted to say, I watched a bit of the football today, a bit of the Chelsea game. Impressed with Hull. Obviously, Ipswich got a result as well. I think this year, I think three teams are going to go down that weren't brought up last year. I think Palace go down. I think Fulham could worry, although they looked all right today. And I genuinely think, Jamie, I heard you saying, I think we look all right the first half. But, couple, mate, I think Hull look a lot better than you boys.
18: Sorry, guys. Honestly,
14: we are guff.
18: Nearly broke down the left hand side.
14: We are guff.
18: Mate,
14: we're guff.
18: No, it's the wrong pass. This one there should have gone. Sorry, Benny boy. He's having kittens next to me, mate. He's all over the place. He's having kittens. Look. Today showed exactly who we are, Chelsea. Right? Will we score? Yeah. Will we concede? Yeah. That's as simple as that. That's exactly who we are. Cannot keep a clean sheet to save our lives. And that first goal, that needs to be looked at because there were three... You know, you show me a goal, I'll show you a mistake. The first one goes up ahead. I can't quite remember who it was that missed there. But then you got Gusto on going into that right back. Tries to put his body across it. doesn't get his body there. Cross comes in. Got no idea what Hatto's doing. Hatto's come running out. It was like a dog trying to chase a balloon. Couldn't jump too early. All over the place. Absolutely all over the place. It was, yeah. And that just shows you.
14: What are we doing? Let's get over to the Moose. We've got to go back there. Moose.
19: Spurs 0, Everton 0. Crikey, I thought your wife had problems in midweek and been giving birth to a baby. You've been giving birth to a baby soon at this rate. Spurs are living dangerously at the back. I have to say, they are living dangerously at the back. Corner played in. It wasn't dealt with by the goalkeeper or defenders. Came out to Tyreek George. His shot, in the end, cannoned off a defender. Otherwise, it would have gone in the back of the net. The Tottenham Hotspur Stadium, from being really optimistic at 5:30, everybody's now getting frustrated. And Everton, let me tell you, are beginning to fancy this. Spurs 0, Everton 0.
14: What are we doing? What are we doing?
18: Hey, do you know what this is now, right? And you and I had this conversation after. The problem Spurs fans have got is they've been here against Newcastle a couple of weeks ago, right?
14: Oh mate. Seriously, what is going on?
18: He's got his laces tied together.
14: What is going on? Mate, Savio.
18: Okay, this is looking like history could repeat itself again. Jay.
14: I'm sick of watching games at R5 with you. I'm sick of it. I'm sick of it.
18: Jay, you know what, mate? Have you seen the fixtures in September? Have you seen what's coming up?
14: No, mate. No, nope. I haven't. I ain't looked, all right?
18: Right.
14: I ain't looked.
18: Jay, I am.
14: Don't give me the fixtures. I don't want to know.
18: No, Jay. I have seen them. By the way, you're at the bottom three, right?
14: Oh, shut up.
18: No, you are. You're at the bottom three, right? Here's your fixtures in October, right? You ready for this? Saturday the 10th, 5:30, Man United away, right? Saturday the 24th, 5:30 home to Chelsea.
14: We're on 5:30.
18: Saturday the 31st, 5:30 home to Palace, mate.
14: What?
18: Do you know what the Premier League
14: we're
18: have done?
14: We're on.
18: Do you know what's happened? The Premier League have gone, have you heard O'Hara and Cundy on 5:30? Have you heard those two, right? Listen, let's get as many Spurs games on at 5:30. Let's just do that, right? Because those two are carrying the Premier League on their back.
14: Honestly, mate, we are so frustrating to watch. We are so frustrating to watch.
18: Come close, cup time.
14: I need so much more.
18: Hey, Jay, to be fair, right?
14: I need so much more. What? To be fair, what?
18: Drew the first
14: what? We've had one. Don't say we drew the first time. Don't say that.
18: Well, you did.
14: Yeah, I know we did. We've only had one shot go. Nick it!
18: Jay, I've got to go. Mate, this is unbelievable. Yep.
14: Let's take a look at the latest odds in the 5:30 game. All thanks to Sky Bet.
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14: Let's get desperate though, mate. It's desperate. Like, no one wants the ball. Someone want the ball! Someone want the ball! Someone get on it! Make something happen! We're playing Everton! At home! 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It's 0-0. 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
18: It's just booted the ball.
14: Mate, get me out of here.
18: Just booted the ball.
14: Get me out of here. I need a break.
18: Hey, they think the Lino's got a Spurs shirt on, Joe.
14: Honestly, we just keep kicking the ball off. Keep kicking the ball off the pitch. What is going on here?
18: Why did he boot it into the crowd? Why did he do that?
14: Team news coming up next. Sunderland versus Arsenal.
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14: When we're done at 7.30, Reshmin Chowdhury takes over from the Stadium of Light for our first live and exclusive Saturday night Premier League game of the season. Sunderland v Arsenal. Let's get team news now. Sam Atface.
36: Thank you very much, Jamie. Yes, Regis Labrie has made 11 changes again. He made 11 changes for the Cup on Tuesday night, and he does so once more. It's back to the team that drew at Brentford last weekend. That means Robin Roofs, fresh from a new and improved contract behind Nordi Makieli, Kevin Danso, Dan Ballard and Reynildo, Xhaka and Siddiqui, the double pivot with Brian Brobby up top. The one question really was on the left-hand side. Malik Fofana is fit, pushing for a first Premier League start after a full debut against Hull in the Cup. You might remember they beat Crystal Palace to his signings. But his place goes to Nilsson Angulo. So they start with Roofs in goal. Mukiele, Danso, Ballard and Reynildo the back four. Xhaka and Siddiqui. Mounier, Lefebvre, Angulo behind Brobby in attack. What about Arsenal? Well, they too made four changes for their midweek trip to Naples, which they ended up picking a victory in thanks to Ødegaard's fourth goal in five matches. They go back to the same team that beat Chelsea just over a week ago. Raya is the goalkeeper. White comes in at right back. Konsa, Gabriel and Calafiori is restored at left back. Lewis Skelly and Rice in the centre of midfield with Saka, Ødegaard and Solis. And Havertz leads the line when Jokeres started in Naples. We're back underway at 8 o'clock tonight. We're on air from 7.30 when you finish moaning about Spurs.
14: Yeah, OK. Big game for Arsenal. 8pm kickoff is live and exclusive on TalkSport. Right now, though, it's time for this.
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8: Well, I honestly think, hand on heart, we could go down again.
4: Rummaging, rustling through the bins of Stockport and Bromley.
14: It's time for a brand new feature, Fox Watch. Good result, though. League One's very own Leicester City. They beat Stockport County 4-3. Big result,
9: it's
14: mate.
9: It's a massive result, that. Because, I mean, look, Leicester City have struggled in life in League One. That's been obvious. But they go away to Stockport and stem the flow, Jay. Because that, I've got to be honest with you. We speak to them on the sports bar. And we speak to them on the game day phone-in. A lot of Leicester fans are fearing the worst, but they've managed to drag themselves out, mate.
14: They're mid-table.
9: They are. But they are. If you really want to kind of work out how ridiculously tight all of this is, they're only 2 points off the playoffs.
14: Yeah.
9: For as bad a start as it's been, and it has been, the Foxes, mate, might find themselves out of that Stockport bin, back up into the playoff places.
14: Stockport bin.
9: And that was what I just said in the trail. I didn't say that. I didn't say, don't have a problem with me.
14: Nice, you've been to Stockport. It's lovely. Lovely part.
9: Played at Stockport.
14: Eh?
9: I played there.
14: You've
9: played there? I've never had a night out. What's it like a night out?
14: Good night out, mate.
9: Is it?
14: Yeah, no, it's a good place.
9: Stockport, good night out?
14: No, it's some good gas up there. Some good gas.
9: I don't know where
14: that is. Obviously, they are. Yeah, no, it's all right, mate.
9: Anyway, they've managed to get themselves a win.
14: Russell Martin needed that, didn't he? Oh, my God! No!
9: It's so good. They give the ball Slipsky. What's Slipsky doing? Giving the ball away on the edge of the box, Jay. I don't know if we can do this anymore. I don't know if I can do a 5:30 kickoff for you with Spurs.
14: Oh, we've got loads of them coming up, you said, in September. We're at 12:30 next week. We're just constantly on telly. Let's all laugh at Spurs.
9: Well, it's not my fault, is it?
14: Let's all laugh at Tottenham. That's what it is. That's what it feels like.
9: Stop being rubbish.
14: Yeah, we are. No, but that's the problem.
9: Stop kicking the ball out of play.
14: Oh.
9: Kick it out of play again.
14: In the Championship, thriller between Middlesbrough and Norwich on TalkSport 2, Borough 1,
9: why are you kicking
14: 4,
9: out of play?
14: 3.
9: Look at Slip's gear. By the way, he's lucky.
14: He's so lucky. Let's go to Tony. He's a Norwich fan. Tony.
9: All right, Tone.
10: Yeah, you're right. Congratulations, Jamie, as
14: Thank
10: well.
14: Thank you, mate. Thank you.
10: It's your little one.
14: Thank you, mate. What about the game today?
10: I was so impressed straight away. I thought we could get on a good start when Toure scored. And then suddenly we just went back to guff. Like, you know, at the back, we just went guff.
9: We went back to guff?
10: So we're not... Guff means our defence.
9: Guff City.
10: At the moment, we can see too many goals. Our front line is good, but our defence, we're leaking too many goals. Because... we can be, to one game we can be good, and the next week we'll be bad, and then the next week we'll be good. We're not consistent enough.
9: Well, that's why you're mid-table, isn't it? I mean, that kind of sums up mid-table. But, you know, you're only 1 point out of the playoffs.
10: Yeah, it's really, it shows you championship, you can beat anyone in the championship.
9: It's so early in this. I know... But I can't believe that West Ham, they had a thumping win last night. West Ham now have won back-to-back four times, right? Back-to-back. West Ham could go on a run. They could win 10 games on the spin, West Ham.
14: Yeah.
9: Right? And they could be out of sight and over the hills.
14: Yeah.
9: But it just goes to show in this division, you need two back-to-back wins, and it moves you up about 15 places.
10: Yeah. It's mad.
9: Sit tight.
14: Yeah, sit tight. I think you'll be all right. I think Norwich are getting the top eight.
10: Yeah.
9: You need playoffs. Yeah. That's what you need.
10: Yeah, 100%. We've just got to be better. We've got to be more consistent at the back. That's our trouble. We can score goals, but we leak too many goals. That's the problem.
9: Right.
10: So I think it's good. It's early days, but there's two weeks ago when we lost a couple of games. I couldn't believe some of our fans. They think we were going to get that. They were talking about relegation. I'm thinking, come on, we've only played four games.
9: Exactly. Yeah.
10: That's a bit silly. You can't be talking about relegation too early. There's 46 games to play. You know what I mean?
9: No, you're 100% right. That's a foul, right? I mean, sorry, but watch it. Why did you boot that out of play again?
14: We've kicked the ball out of play a lot today.
9: It's like you're playing rugby, trying to get hit touch, gain some yardage, Joey.
14: We're not
9: trying to get up pitch.
14: Not playing rugby.
9: booting it out of play, squeeze everyone
14: up. We've kicked it out of play a lot. I don't know if there's something wrong with the boardings or something. I don't know. But I feel like there's someone in white who's playing, you know, outside the line because, I can't do this anymore. I can't.
9: Try and concentrate.
14: Do you know how hard it is to concentrate, to host the show and watch your team play?
9: When you're that bad?
14: Yeah, when we're guff. Do you know how difficult it is to actually concentrate?
9: No, look at me. Look
14: what
9: at me.
14: What are we doing?
9: Jay, look at me.
14: Okay. That was a look at some of the main topics of the day. All thanks to Skybet. Games back, 18 plus, gamble or
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14: This game has got smash and grab written all over it forever.
9: For someone, though, Jay, at 0-0, that smash and grab can still work for you. Because if you win this now, right, you go up the other end, goalkeeping error, someone misjudges a cross. You're right here, right now, mate. This game could go anywhere. All three results are on the table, and you don't know which way it's going to go. No, all three.
14: Don't. Anyway. All right, keep your calls coming in. 03-717-22-3344.
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14: 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BJ Mahara, Jason Cundy, 03-717-22-3344 is the number to call for your say on any of today's action. 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Ryan Garcia v Conor Benn, that's on our World Class Boxing YouTube channel. 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
1: And what a turnaround. Chelsea 1, Hull City 2. Delirium in the away end here at Stamford Bridge. And it's Mo Bellamy at the double.
2: It's the equaliser. Aston Villa 1, Nottingham Forest 1. Alisson, the Brazilian, getting his first goal for the club. Lovely ball in.
3: Bournemouth 2, Brentford 2. Kevin Schaarder has his second. Brentford have their second.
4: Goal at Selhurst Park for Will Hobbs.
5: And it's gone to Palace, Crystal Palace, 10-man Palace 2, Ipswich to Jorgen Strand Larsen with his third goal of the week.
1: The home side are finally level, Chelsea 2, Hull City 2, João Pedro once again.
4: Goal at Villa Park, which way, Scott Minto, Jeff Peters?
2: It's Aston Villa 1, Nottingham Forest 2, scored by Igor Jesus.
3: The referee blows his full-time whistle and it's a point that Fulham are more than good value for. Liverpool 0, Fulham 0.
4: Goal at Selhurst, Will Hobbs.
5: And it's surely the winner, Crystal Palace 2, Ipswich 3, Zian Fleming.
14: That's how today's action has sounded across your airwaves. Let's check in, Spurs v Everton, Moose.
6: 14 minutes to go, Spurs 0, Everton 0. Brennan Johnson back on his old Stanby patch, very nearly scored for Everton. Nice little ball laid across by Dewsbury Hall, and he smacked over the top of the crossbar when he really could have taken a touch, perhaps. Dewsbury Hall himself presented with a chance by a terrible error by Kinski, a pass out from the back straight to him, but he couldn't beat the Spurs goalkeeper. We have now ticked past 400 minutes since Spurs last scored, and I've checked with the relevant motoring authorities, you could drive from London to Dusseldorf in less time. Spurs 0, Everton 0.
14: Mate, we're gone, by the way.
9: By the way, Brennan Johnson.
14: Yeah, he's got to score.
9: Should hit the target. Yeah. Minimum hit the target. He's on the penalty spot, goal gaping, hit the target.
14: We've gone.
9: Yeah, they're bopping it about at the
14: Spurs
9: moment.
14: Spurs have gone here. Mm. We're all over the gaff. Yeah. We have got to sort this out quickly. We're having an absolute stinker of a second half.
9: Yeah.
14: We're all over the place.
9: Yeah. And the crowd.
14: What is going on?
9: Crowd are feeling it as well. They've been here before, like I said, a bit of muscle memory. The fear, there's going to be fear there. I guarantee you there. Every Spurs fan is biting their nails going, do you know what it feels like? It's set up for just an Everton late winner. That's what it feels like right now.
14: We can't keep the ball. We cannot keep hold of the ball. We're all over the place in midfield. He's brought Bergvall on, and we've just been, we're getting overrun in midfield. Tonali, 100 million for Tonali.
9: Toenail.
14: It's non-existent in the game.
9: Yeah, the toenail.
14: It's non-existent. Yeah. It's nowhere near good enough.
9: Dewsbury Hall's played really well in this game, by the way.
14: It's just, this has got Everton win all over it right now. All over it. We have got to do something about this team. We've got to do something. I cannot get my head around how we...
9: There's plenty of time, Jay. Plenty of time.
14: There's not plenty of time, there's though,
9: plenty of time. There is. Bags of time. That's decent, middle of the park. Tony, I can't run.
14: Let's go to Moaning Mo's, a Liverpool fan. Moaning.
9: Oh, here he is. Here he is.
7: You're right, mate.
9: Oh, dear. Dragging the show down every single time.
7: First of all, congratulations.
14: Thank you, mate.
9: Something nice to say.
14: Thank you.
9: Nice to say.
7: Yeah. Anyways, can I move on, please, now? I just think £500 million worth of bottle jobs, to be fair. Horrible, horrible.
9: For who? Who are you talking
7: about? Horrible performance by Liverpool. Why are you not talking about it?
9: Well, where's
7: your
9: job?
7: £500 million worth of bottle jobs. Barcola is not even worth 50 mil. What was he doing to him today? What was he doing?
9: Well, give him time, mate. Come on, he's only just got here.
7: Isak, should we give him time? Isak.
9: Come on, Isak scored a brilliant couple of goals the other day against Ipswich. Come
7: on,
9: mate.
7: How long will we give Wirtz time?
9: Now, Wirtz is a worry. I agree with that.
7: You have to sell him. You have to sell him. Cut your losses early. I'm just...
9: You're going to sell him to?
7: To whoever. Whoever wants him. Sell him 50 mil. Cut your losses.
14: Wirtz is not performing. He's not performing.
7: He's horrible. A big... The worst transfer of all time. The worst Premier League transfer of all time. He is horrifically bad.
14: He's not having a good season.
9: No. Well, this season now, you can kind of forgive the first one. The second one, you're going to, right, what have you got? How can you change this thing? Isn't that Iriola's job? You know, it's a big job managing Liverpool. We know that. One of the biggest jobs in world football. But when you've got the talent, the money they've spent, you drawing it home to Fulham, and their first point of the season, you're going to go, come on, that can't happen.
8: Fulham ain't been great, but they were brilliant today, Fulham. Yeah. But look, Liverpool let them grow in confidence. If you let a team grow in confidence, they're going to they're going to start getting on the ball and try and make things happen. And you know they were looking at the game in the end. Fulham, I thought they could have nicked it. I genuinely thought
9: that's a conversation that you cannot be having. Mm. There he goes, moaning Mo. Is that his moan?
8: Moaning, thank you, mate. Let's go to Megan, who's a Chelsea fan. All right, Meg.
9: All right, Meg.
10: Hiya.
9: Hello.
8: Up the Chelsea.
10: Thanks for the photo as well, by the way.
9: Today.
10: Yeah, I was there.
9: Oh, you were there, okay. All right.
8: Yeah. What, Cundy, was he stopping for autographs and pictures, was he?
10: Yeah, what's wrong with that?
8: just surprising, you know, never normally does.
9: Oh, I'm a man of the people, mate. Go on then, what do you want to say, Meg?
10: Yeah, the whole goalkeeper, how on earth, I thought they were meant to stop the...
9: I know.
10: ...doing... Like the ball and stuff, but it seems that the referee didn't really know.
9: He was quite weak, I thought. The referee, I agree with that. He was wasting a lot of. Sorry, Meg. He was, and do you know what? Right, I haven't got a problem one little bit with them doing that. Right?
8: Oh, damn.
9: What should happen though? The referee needs to be stronger. He was taking his time, and again, I don't have a problem with anyone wasting time. But there were laws changed for that. I thought the referee was pretty weak today. I agree with that.
10: So did I.
9: Yeah, I agree. But that's not the reason we didn't win, though, Meg, is it? That's not the reason.
10: No.
9: That's not the reason.
10: Yeah, that's
9: win.
10: True.
9: Yeah, so
10: My son was with me as well, so he really enjoyed it.
9: Yeah, but the reason, you know, we need to be better at the back. Come on, we can't
10: absolutely
9: keep conceding. Every single game we've conceded two goals. Every game conceded two goals, and that can't carry on. That's going to be right. So going forward, everyone knows what we've got going forward, right? We can be a very, very good, in fact, at times brilliant side going forward. But you can't keep conceding two goals because you know. And today we found it. Today we didn't get away with it. Got away with it against Leeds. Got away with it against Brighton. Didn't get away with it against Arsenal. And today we didn't get away with it either.
10: No. All I can say is the game on Wednesday was probably better than it was today, to be honest.
9: Yeah, no, because we won. Got over the line. But, yeah, I said there's work for him to be done, work for Xabi Alonso to get his teeth stuck into. Mm. You know, we've got Brentford on Friday night, next Friday.
8: Oh,
9: Chelsea.
8: Yeah, that's a tough game.
9: That's a tough
8: game. Meg, 22 call. Let's go to Paddy. He's an Everton fan. All right, Paddy?
9: All right, Paddy.
11: I'm good, guys. I'm good.
9: All right, matey.
11: Jamie, mate, honest to God, Fligan, how are you not falling asleep watching this game, fella?
8: Oh, I mean...
11: We can't shoot. You can't seem to score. It's absolute guff, mate. It's guff.
8: It is. No, it is actually guff. It really is. But you know what, mate? There's 10 minutes left.
9: Spurs, actually, the last 5 minutes.
8: Last
9: Spurs
8: 5 minutes, Madison's come on. We're looking better, mate.
11: Yous were all over. She's just got no outlet. I know you hate his name, Jamie, but... Richarlison would have got a head to something.
8: No, mate, I'm not having Richarlison back.
9: Doing the pitch.
11: And you, mate, you don't want to have him back to cancel his contract. But send him home.
9: Send him home.
8: He didn't want to go.
9: I've got nothing to do with it.
11: Tell him all Chelsea do them little backhanders to agents. Have them pay off Richarlison and send him back home.
9: I don't want no part of this conversation. You out with Jamie.
8: By the way, use a crap as well.
11: I know, but the thing that happens, you say you must swap crap for crap. I'm still ahead of you. You know, Dwight McNeil probably has got something in this today.
8: Hey, I like Dwight McNeil. He's a good player, Dwight McNeil.
11: Mate, you know what? Watching this, it's like both sets of teams are trying to spend
8: people. What are we doing? What are we doing, mate? Paddy, go do one, mate. Go back to watching the game.
9: Jay! This can't carry on. This can't carry on, mate.
8: We are brutal to watch. We're brutal. We've got no sound in here, so I don't know what it sounds like at the Spurs Stadium. But everyone must be up in arms, mate. They must be up in arms with this. It's so frustrating to watch.
9: 83rd, nearly 84th minute.
8: It's painful, mate. Right, calm down. Time for this.
12: O'Hara and Cundy's Weekend Winners and Losers.
8: guess the weekend's winners and losers. Where are we going?
9: Here we go. We're going to start off with Ipswich. Big, big result for them. Leif Davis, been talking about him for a while. I know he had a bit of a tricky time the first time he was in the Premier League. A goal and an assist for him. So Leif Davis gets himself into the winners. All right, so well done, Ipswich. Well,
8: yeah. Yeah, go on. Yeah. What's the next one?
9: Dilap. Well done him. I'm pleased for him, by the way.
8: Yeah, he scored a good goal.
9: I'm pleased for him. He got a big win, played a big part, a big win away at Villa Park.
8: Yeah.
9: So Dilap is in the winners as well. And Arbeloa, first point away at Liverpool.
8: Hold on. Hull in there.
9: What? What do you mean? No, Hull are third.
8: What do you mean?
9: They're third.
8: Yeah.
9: No, that's fine.
8: They've got to be in the winners.
9: No, they didn't win.
8: What do you mean?
9: They didn't win.
8: They got a massive point at Stamford Bridge. Unbelievable result.
9: The bigger point is Fulham.
8: They pegged back the World Club champions.
9: Mate, listen. Oh, no, I've told you this. Got a target on our back, mate. That's what happens when you're Club World Champion. You've got a target on your back.
8: I think Hull got
9: Liverpool.
8: Hull got been there.
9: They're not. It's not my fault. Here we go. Chance. John Spurs. Right, it's definitely a goal.
8: It's not a goal, is it, though? Let's be honest.
9: That's right. So, Leif Davis, Dilap, and Arbeloa. There he goes over the bar. Kicked it out of play again. Losers, Unai Emery, mate. What a terrible start to the season. It keeps going on. Had a great win midweek against Club Brugge. Big, big win there. Cannot, for love nor money, find anything in the Premier League at the moment, mate. Where are they? Oh, my God. 1 point.
8: Mm. Yeah. They're struggling.
9: They are.
8: Struggled, Dania.
9: Spurs are out the bottom three, though, mate. That's a good.
8: Oh, shit.
9: Iriella, still no league win at Anfield yet.
8: Yeah.
9: No, early days.
8: Okay.
9: So, early days. Yeah. So he's in the loose as well.
8: Yeah.
9: And Luis Vasquez, Birmingham. Have you seen the strike?
8: It's a hell of a miss.
9: Mate.
8: Probably the worst miss I've ever
9: It's one of the worst misses you'll ever see.
8: Yeah,
9: cuts across on his right foot.
8: Yeah.
9: Goal gaping. Literally goal gaping.
8: Yeah, it's
9: harder to miss.
8: Oh, yeah, it is.
9: Harder to miss. Boots it over the ball. One of the worst misses you will ever, ever see. Unai Emery, Iriola and Vasquez.
8: Okay, let's get back to the Spurs stadium, get some of that atmosphere, Moose.
6: 4 minutes to go, Spurs 0, Everton 0. It's a combination of fans so frustrated they could burst, some biting their nails because when Everton get the ball, they are absolutely scared that Everton are going to score. And as you can hear, anger as well, because this is now heading for four straight games that start the season without a goal. So what does Roberto De Zerbi do in that situation? He brings on Tosin for his debut and takes off Archie Gray as his latest substitute. At the moment, Everton will be well happy with this. 3 minutes to go in a very... And that's a back pass. You can hear the noise. The Spurs fans are fuming. Absolutely fuming. Tottenham 0, Everton 0.
8: Oh, dearie me. I can't believe how bad it's got. I can't believe how bad... The thing is we move the ball all right. We pass the ball all right. But we don't do anything with it.
9: No.
8: Like, we do absolutely nothing with the ball. Again, there, we get a great area. Come inside. Pass it
9: Do you know what, right? And in all seriousness now, and I know a bit of fun, I can't quite believe how bad it is. I genuinely can't believe how there's just no joined up thinking. This is not a team. This is not a team.
8: No, it's not a team.
9: These are a group of individuals that have gone out and trying to mould them into a team. Oh, dear.
8: Yeah. All right, keep your calls coming in. 03-717-22-3-3-4.
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8: 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Full time coming up from Spurs very shortly. 3 added minutes to play. Everton on the attack with Jack Grealish.
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9: Hey, Jay, you've got to talk. 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
8: No, I know it's my
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8: No, but how can I talk with Everton like just about to score? Like, come on, mate. 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
8: Coventry v Brighton, 2 p.m. Coventry, the only team other than Spurs who haven't scored. We're in the 91st minute. Everton have a corner, which gets swung into the box. We'll go to Moose for any big moments. It's short.
9: That's okay. Coventry home to Brighton. This is a tough game. Every game is tough for Coventry. They've had a really difficult start, and Man City and Arsenal, right? But two that are going to be probably tussling out for the top. The biggest problem that they had, Coventry, is they played Hull at home. And they didn't keep a clean sheet. And then Liam Miller scores a late, late goal. And they eventually went to lose that game. Brighton, mate, this is tough one. I mean, the best I can hope for Coventry here, Super Frankie Lampard makes a point.
8: Yeah. All right. What about Man United v Man City?
9: Man City win this. They win this. Yeah, I think they win this comfortably. Man United going forward, they have a really good front three, right? Defensively, mate, I'm not convinced by them at all. I'm not convinced by City, to be honest with you.
8: Well, I mean, the game the other day, who did they play? Was it? And they looked like they could concede three or four. It was Coventry, wasn't it?
9: Yeah, Coventry. Yeah, Premier League game, Coventry. Coventry had chances, mate. They should have taken something out of that game. I'm going to go for a Manchester City win. I'm going to go 3-2. 3-2 to City.
8: Do you think?
9: Yeah,
8: I think. Right, so great game.
9: Manchester
8: great game.
9: Derby, mate.
8: All right, that was a look ahead to tomorrow's Premier League action. 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
8: There is a big moment at the Spurs Stadium in the dire moments. Let's go to Moose.
6: Long Everton throw, Spurs nil, Everton nil. Everton have already had an effort by Dewsbury Hall put away for a corner. We're into the last 30 seconds of the 3 added minutes. Bergvall had a shot tipped round the post by Jordan Pickford just before the 90 minutes ticked over. In the first half, Kinski made a save from Garner, but in general, this has not been a game full of quality. In fact, so precious little quality. But what it has had is a bit of nervousness and also anger from the Spurs fans. There we are. You can hear the boos because once again they have failed to score. 423 minutes and over four and a half games of football since Spurs last scored. It's more than 50 years since they began a season playing four games at the start of it without scoring a goal. And considering they did make some additions, about £300 million worth at the beginning of the season to their attack, maybe that isn't what the Spurs fans would have wanted. But once again, they draw a blank, but with some positives, they're out the bottom three and they have a point at home for the first time this season. Finish Spurs 0, Everton 0.
8: Honestly, mate. We've played four games, we ain't scored a goal. We ain't scored. Like, what is going on? Seriously, what is going on? I can't get over this team. I can't get over it, mate. How bad it's got. We spent 350 million. We can't score a goal. Savio runs down dead ends. Marmoush looks like he's got cement in his feet. Solanke's miles off it. Bergvall comes on. He's like a kid. Tonali, who spent 100 million. He's non-existent in the game. What is going on with this side? It is absolutely shocking.
9: I've got good news.
8: Your stupid mask on. You sat there, right? We've drew 0-0. You can't put the mask on. We've drew 0-0. All right?
9: You're going down.
8: Oh, do me a favour, mate. Come on, help me.
9: It's a serious question, mate. And I'm allowed to ask it.
8: Help me out. Come on. Don't ask stupid questions, mate.
9: What do you mean?
8: Come on.
9: What do you mean? I'm allowed to ask.
8: We didn't get beat. We ain't got beat. All right? You put the mask on if we get beat. All right? And my Apple Watch just says, calm down, you're in a high stress zone. Oh, it's so bad, Jace. It's so bad.
9: You're going down?
8: No, we're not going down. All right? We're not going down.
9: We need EFL Roundup with O'Hara on the sports bar, mate. It's coming back on Monday. It's coming back, Jay. I spoke to management. We need it back. We need an EFL round. Don't worry. Don't worry, mate. We'll get all the info for you. All right? How did the Imps get on today?
8: I can't believe this team. I can't believe it.
9: Imps won one. Neil Jay.
8: I genuinely thought this season we were going to be back.
9: We are back. Back at the bottom. Back in September. You're 17th again.
8: We're 17th again, aren't we?
1: That's just who we are, mate.
8: We are. We're 17th again.
9: 17th again. Mate, you live at 17th.
8: We ain't scored a goal this season in the Premier League. We haven't scored a goal. How can you not score a goal in the Premier League? How?
9: How can you be at the bottom three and not score a goal?
8: It's absolute guff. Honestly, I can't get my head around it. Everton were crap. They were crap. Honestly, they are bang average. They are a bang average team. They just sat there, parked the bus, and were like, go on, try and score. We know you numpties won't score because you're absolute guff. Like, it's like 11 lads on the pitch who have never played football with each other. You know, like when you used to pick a school team, all right? It's a new year and a new lads come in. School team, pick it up. Go on, yeah, let's just throw a team together. See how we get on. Don't score a goal, all right? Oh, it's a joke. It's literally like, we are a joke. It is a joke. We can't score a goal. How can you play in the Premier League and not score a goal? Never known anything like it. Never known anything like it.
9: It's unbelievable.
8: Oh.
9: You're going down.
8: Shut up, mate. Seriously, shut up. Let's go to Joe. He's a Spurs fan. Joe.
9: All right, Joe.
2: Yeah, hi. How you doing?
9: All right, mate.
8: Joey, what is going on with this team?
2: It's great, but someone in the club is allergic to goals. Yeah. I mean, when they sold Johnson, which was a terrible decision, all right, he's not the best player. You know, all my friends were like, well, but Johnson's not good. I'm like, you got rid of Kane, got rid of Son, got rid of Johnson, and Richarlison, I know he's troubled and not great, but he was our top scorer last season. It's like we don't want to score.
8: He wasn't our top scorer last season, mate.
2: Didn't he score 12 goals, though?
8: That was the season before, mate.
2: Okay, well, I'm off on my facts, but I don't know.
9: You want some good news? You got Villa next weekend, 12:30.
8: Do me a favour.
9: Well, it's...
2: I think what Jamie said before, though, Everton were not good. If we can't beat them, where are the points going to come from?
8: Yeah, I know. That's the worrying thing.
9: Your expected goals...
8: That is genuinely the worrying thing.
9: 0.64.
8: We've had two shots on target at home. Two.
9: It's all right.
8: We've had 62% possession and had two shots on target.
9: You could have won that game 2-0. If they both go in, you win it 2-0.
8: Oh, Jace.
9: It's true,
2: we won
9: though.
2: The first half.
9: The second half. You had... Okay, the XG ain't great. I'm not going to lie. I can't. The XG's not good. There's no point trying to mess. I can't roll this in glitter.
8: I can't.
9: The XG's not good.
8: I can't believe I'm doing another 5:30 game on TalkSport sat with this clown.
9: No, it's 12:30, mate. The good news is 12:30.
8: Right, and I've got to sit here, Jake, and watch us not score a goal.
9: It's 12:30 against Villa.
8: You're scoring not score a goal.
2: That next to you.
8: Yeah, look, I've got to sit here next to this on national radio every week, every game. I'm sat here watching him with this stupid Ange mask on, and all we've got to do is win a game. Just win a game. And then I can have some sort of calmness in my weekend. And again, I've had to sit here for 90 minutes on radio.

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12: Outside, gloomy skies, a persistent drizzle, and a chilly wind blowing from the west, north, east, and south.
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16: Good evening, I'm Mark Tyler. President Trump has triggered a diplomatic row, saying he'd love to see a united Ireland. Andy Burnham has said the issue is off the table. Reform UK has received the biggest single donation to a UK political party twice. £72 million has come from two British crypto billionaires. And a 76-year-old man has been arrested on suspicion of concealing his identity at an anti-immigration protest in Portsmouth. At least three people were detained during the demonstration and counter rally.
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23: Good evening and welcome to Game Day Exclusive. I'm Reshmin Chowdhury and live on TalkSport this evening, it is the reigning Premier League champions Arsenal up against Sunderland under the lights at the Stadium of Lights. Kickoff is at 8 p.m. Now, last season, The Gunners earned plenty of admirers for their defence.

0: Impressive solidity and mastery of the dark arts, if not for the free-flowing attacking football we've come to associate with Arsenal over the last few decades. But now, with that 22-year wait for a Premier League title finally over, are the days of sexy football on their way back? I'm bringing
1: sexy back. Odegaard for Rice, still he goes, off to his left-hand side, Son is drilling it in, Saka, 2-0.
2: That was slick play by Arsenal, some really good stuff.
3: If you go after Arsenal, leave them space, they'll play great football. They'll play through the lines and they'll kill you.
4: And it's the captain, Martin Odegaard, a goal made by Zolis on this left-hand side.
5: Brilliantly crafted goal. Unbelievable vision from Kai Havertz.
2: That was absolutely spectacular from Havertz.
6: I don't hear anyone saying about set pieces anymore. The way they play, the confidence they show, the commitment.
7: Do you want to be physical? Okay, we'll beat you being physical. Now you want to play football, we can do that as well. So any way you want to come against Arsenal, I feel like they will beat you.
8: And Odegaard from the edge of the area has found the net! What a goal for Arsenal! Arsenal picking Napoli apart!
9: If I think they're the best team in Europe right now.
10: Enzo Lefebvre, he steps up and Lefebvre scores! He sends the goalkeeper the wrong way. Brentford 1, Sunderland 1.
11: If they can do well in the Europa League, and obviously I would say a mid-table finish in the Premier League, you'd snap the hands off right now if you're a Sunderland supporter.
12: This season they are flying right now. They are one of the best teams in Europe. To be competitive in this kind of game, you have to be yourself. This is sexy, yeah. This is sexy,
0: yeah. This is sexy, yeah. Well, it was an entertaining 2-2 draw here last season, but Sunderland haven't beaten Arsenal in the league since our very own Darren Bent inspired the Black Cats to victory back in 2009. It was a hard-fought win over Napoli in midweek for Mikel Arteta's men, and Arsenal have been turning on the charm so far this season, haven't they? Having said that, Sunderland do have a European night of their own to look forward to next week, so spirits will be high here at the Stadium of Light. Joining me for this one are the former Norwich, West Ham and England striker Dean Ashton and TalkSport's chief football commentator Sam Matterface. Good evening, guys. It's a big night ahead for Arsenal as well. Good opportunity to get a victory under their belts. And is the sexy football back, guys?
13: Well, I think they're trying. They certainly are, and they're advancing and developing, I think, still as an attacking unit, Arsenal. Not quite sure sexy is the word I would use for them just yet, but I think they're working towards it, and I've definitely seen more patterns that will have to be used, because I think a Sunderland team that's going to be so difficult, and a team that I think Arsenal will always struggle against when a team sits and defends the way Sunderland will.
14: Yeah. Well, also, they haven't scored a goal from a set piece yet, which also is a massive yes, bonus in terms of the swingometer from what was quite sort of, let's say last year, at functional football to sexy football, as you call it. I don't think the dial has been moved that much, but certainly it is going back the other way. And Christos Solis certainly helps that. He hasn't scored for Arsenal, but he's managed 4 assists in 5 games. And Martin Odegaard, the captain, who has just played a little bit further forward, carried the ball more often, and seems to have upped his game after a season last year where I think probably by his own standards, he wasn't at his best even when Arsenal were. So I do think that they've got a lot more creativity in the team, or at the moment that creativity is showing itself. But they're also going to have to at times win in a functional way, and that will come too. I think they're just a brilliant squad, aren't they? And they've got a lot of variety about them.
0: They really have. You mentioned Martin Odegaard, 4 goals in 5 appearances so far this season. Solis with that beautiful assist. Sam, you and I both covered the Napoli game, didn't we, for our TNT Sports colleagues. 26 shots for Arsenal in that game. And it could have been so much more as well, couldn't it?
14: Well, yeah, I mean, look, I mean, it's outrageous the number of shots that they conjured during that game. I think they'll be a little bit disappointed that they didn't score more goals in it. I was at the Aston Villa match before that. I was at Chelsea on Sunday to watch them beat Chelsea. They were the better team in that game. They could actually have ended up dropping points, though, if it hadn't have been for David Raya. And that's what I mean about squad, and Dean will attest to this. You can't just have one department that's firing, the whole lot has to. And after that start against Chelsea where they conceded inside 117 seconds, they look rock solid again.
13: Yeah, they did, and they will continue to, because I think that's the bedrock of what Arteta wants to be as a coach. And I think that's what he saw, maybe the only way to win the Premier League, to wrestle that away from Manchester City and Liverpool, was to play in that way. Now they've done it, I wonder whether it will be more of a relaxed season, just in terms of that forward-thinking player being able to express himself a little bit more. We've already seen a bit of that already, and especially when he allows the both of the fullbacks to go at the same time, they look terrific.
0: They really do, don't they, the way they bound up the pitch, and Mikel Arteta, as you say, giving them a little bit more freedom this season. What are the lineups for today, Sam? Because the team news is in, of course.
14: Absolutely is. Both teams are unchanged from their last league games. Hull were the opponents in the Carabao Cup earlier in the week for Sunderland, and they made 11 changes. It's 11 switches back tonight. So Robin Roofs, he signed a new and improved deal, starts in goal. Now, I could tell you that it's a back three or a back four, but it will change during the game because that's the way that Sunderland do things. They've got Mukiele, Danso, Ballard and Reinildo. Then in midfield, they have Mounier, Siddique, Xhaka and Angulo, with Enzo Lefebvre playing just behind Brian Brobbey in attack. Their bench, Melke Elberg, Diani Matali, Chemsin Taubi has been left out of the Europa League squad, and that's on the lips of everyone here at the Stadium of Light, because they're about to go into Europe for the first time in 53 years later in the week. Young Chris Rigg, Luke O'Neill, Omar Alderete, Wilson Isidore, Trey Hume and Malik Fofana, who Crystal Palace and Sunderland were scrambling over. They're all on the bench. Arsenal had a bit of an interest in him as well. In the end, they settled for Christos Solis, and they go back to the team that beat Chelsea last Sunday. So it's David Raya in goal, Ben White, Ezri Konsa, Gabriel and Calafiori. Marlois Skelly is in ahead of Bruno Guimaraes, who's still not quite right, and Declan Rice, Saka, Erdogan and Solis, and Havertz leading the line. And such is the strength. This is their bench tonight. Ariza Balaga, Incapier, Jurrien Timber is back, Gyökeres, Madueke, Marino, Zubimendi, Guimaraes and Eberechi Eze.
0: Yeah, I mean, I wonder, Dean Ashton, is that going to be the difference when you look at the two benches tonight?
13: I mean, I think throughout the season and with the amount of substitutes you're allowed to make, you know, it just means you can change such a lot as a manager. And to be able to have to look to your bench and have that quality sat there is quite something. And it's testament to Arsenal and the team behind the scenes. Recruitment, I think, has taken a bit of time, but you can really see what they've tried to achieve and built on it season after season, and now they just look incredible.
14: And it's amazing, really, when you think that William Saliba is still out, the long-term absentees. Christian Mosquera is out too. Jurrien Timber just been training for just a few days and he's back on the bench tonight. And of course, we haven't got Max Dowman in the squad, you know, who everyone's been talking about. There are players that are watching back at base because they can't get into the 20 that you can take on a match day now. So look, it's a very, very competitive Arsenal squad. If they keep the players fit over the course of the season, then it's going to be very, very difficult to stop them, I think.
0: And this is the case, isn't it, from last season. They did get over the line, of course, even with the likes of Saka and Odegaard injured as well. But Kai Havertz has been selected to lead the line today. He did actually start on the bench, didn't he, against Napoli. Definitely a pecking order there. He's preferred to Viktor Gyökeres, despite, you know, the number of goals that Gyökeres scored last season. Is that a surprise, or is it because of the profile of player that Kai Havertz is? And Mikel Arteta has been very complimentary about the way what Havertz offers in attack. He might not have been your out-and-out nine when he was brought to the club, but because of everything he does and the way he sets up play, he seems to be preferred in terms of the setup and how Mikel Arteta wants to go forward, in, you know, particularly in games like this.
13: I mean, he has developed into a terrific number nine. He's developed into his own type of player, and he merits the starting berth ahead of Gyökeres. What he brings to the team, he's bringing goals, by the way, and he's bringing assists, so he's bringing the goal involvements, which is so important for any striker. But when you think about everything else that he brings to the team. That's what's keeping him in the team instead of Gyökeres. That's why Gyökeres isn't in, because I think out of possession, Havertz's intelligence, whether that's because he's played in the 10 role and he's played wide, but his intelligence in terms of that pressing and his relentlessness, I sort of look at him and I think he's like the T-1000 from the Terminator, that liquid metal bad guy. He just, honestly, he doesn't leave you alone.
0: Yeah.
13: Defenders must hate playing against Havertz because he constantly runs and chases, and actually he's pretty nasty when you watch him live. He's not a nice forward to play against. He doesn't shirk the physical side. He's quite elbows out in the way that he plays, and I just think what he's done is he's made it impossible for Arteta not to pick him. And I think that's what you need at a top club.
0: Yeah, and Mikel Arteta definitely kind of he has a lot to say about Kai Havertz, someone he really values. And Martin Odegaard as well, you know, back as the captain, and he had such a difficult season last season, of course, because of injury and not really sort of being able to cement sort of his place despite, you know, the status that he brings. If you remember, he obviously signed at Real Madrid when he was very, very young, brought in as a huge prospect. He's kind of had to go through a few highs and lows to get to this top level and be able to shine at the top level. What do you think it is about him that puts him there now?
13: Well, look, everybody develops at a different rate, and to maybe have that pressure on him at such a young age and not maybe reach it in the time that everyone expected... You can tell he feels at home at Arsenal, with the captain's armband as well at times. And I think what he's done is we could see that he's a terrific player. We can see that he's got fantastic awareness, Sam. But he's actually, this season already, started to show the things that you have to have in his position, which is the goal involvement.
14: Yeah, and then it's completely different to last year, isn't it, when he got one goal in 36 appearances. Arteta's pushed him higher up the pitch, the numbers show it. 4.3 touches in the box per 90, up from 2.5. he had more touches, more passes, more chances created than anybody on the pitch in Naples. And then he came up with that finish which ended a 29 pass move at Napoli with a low shot in. Yeah. Off the post. He's scored 4 goals in 5 games. And when you go back to last season, look at the total that he got then, that is some upturn. And you know, it is different. It is different. It's different playing slightly higher up the pitch. And it does make a difference. But he's a terrific player. I'm still not 100% sure he was fully fit for half of last season.
0: Indeed. Well, he's definitely, as you say, 4 goals in 5 appearances so far. He's leading from the front, isn't he? And the kickoff at the Stadium of Light is coming up for you in around 15 minutes' time, so do not go anywhere. A reminder for you, there's still plenty of live sport coming up over the weekend for you. Straight after us tonight, Max Scott and Perry Groves will bring you the full-time fallout. They'll be taking your calls as they react to all of the day's football. They'll also look ahead to tomorrow's Manchester Derby. Our very own Sam, you'll be stationed at Old Trafford tomorrow, and he'll be bringing you all the goals as they go in from the Premier League and the EFL, including, of course, the Manchester Derby, United taking on Manchester City. And if boxing is your thing, our expert team are in Las Vegas for one of the biggest fights of the year as Conor Benn takes on the WBC welterweight champion Ryan Garcia at the T-Mobile Arena. They will be ringside for a live watch-along of the fight. You can catch that on Extra Time or follow along on the TalkSport Boxing YouTube channel. 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Sunderland are taking on Arsenal at the Stadium of Light, and kickoff is around 14 minutes away.
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0: 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It is Sunderland taking on Arsenal at the Stadium of Light. 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
0: And joining us from Skybet is Michael Shinners. Michael, talk us through what the odds are for this particular game.
29: Yeah, hi Reshmin. Sunderland 11-2 with ourselves, 14-5 the draw, and it's 8-15 Arsenal. I'll be honest with you, it's been a bit of a bookies benefit today so far. We've had Liverpool, Chelsea, Spurs, Crystal Palace and Aston Villa all dropping points. Yeah. It's obviously very much played into Arsenal's hands, really. And obviously the guy's talking about Kai Havertz, started the season strongly. He's 13-8 to score at any time today. He's 9-2 first goal scorer. But I think the keys for Sunderland is Granit Xhaka. Vital to them. He's had the most touches, chances created, passes played into the box, fouls won, successful passes. He's kind of, he's everything for Sunderland. He's 9-2 to either score or assist today. But yeah, I mean, we've had some funny results, but this would be probably the funniest of them all if Arsenal didn't win at 8-15 with Skybet.
0: Do you mean funny ha-ha or just funny? I'm joking.
29: Well, yeah, I mean, you're not laughing if you're a Spurs fan anyway. They were probably the only good thing of the day was Spurs were 4-1 not to score today, and I think we're 6 hours into the season and they still haven't scored. So we'll see how it goes next time for them.
0: Yeah, I'm a self-confessed Spurs fan, so I'm not really laughing. I'm just laughing, you know, sarcastically, because that's all I can do right now. Michael Shinners, thank you very much for that. That is all thanks to Skybet. 18+, gambleaware.org.
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21: Plays it to the edge of the box. Xhaka deflected. And in. And it's Granit Xhaka. Fantastic.
3: He's telling everybody, orchestrating on the pitch. I've not seen anything like that, Jim, ever before from a player who's so important.
21: It's Xhaka, and he scores as well. Low to the goalkeeper's left.
30: He's the general in there. You know, yeah. you see him dictating, organising. You know, the players respect him, they look up to him.
0: Yeah, that was a really handy segue there from Michael Shinners at Sky Bet, talking about Granit Xhaka and how he should be the key player for Sunderland this evening. And rightly so, because last season he is the man, as we heard there. He's the one who made everything tick, and when he was injured and he wasn't available, Sunderland really did know about it, and they struggled without him. Incidentally, Sunderland named Xhaka their official captain ahead of the season, and this is very much, of course, the Granit Xhaka derby. Xhaka played 297 times for Arsenal between 2016 and 2023. He did captain the Gunners, of course, for just over a month before being stripped of it following an outburst at Crystal Palace, you may remember, back in October 2019. But he's very much a reformed character here at Sunderland, and this is a statement that he put out after he was announced as the captain. He says, "It makes me incredibly proud to be captain of this club and of this team. I hope to show my leadership on and off the pitch, helping my teammates in the training ground and across the club. People who know me know exactly what they'll get. I'm someone who demands a lot. I'm a winner and I want to win, and I expect the same from my teammates." He really is, Dean Ashton, isn't he, the cog that makes everything work at this Sunderland side?
13: Well, I mean, it wasn't a signing as such, but I think it was, you know, I think the biggest talking point, the fact that Granit Xhaka stayed here at Sunderland when obviously I think Chelsea were in for him, and it looked as if he might be going at one stage. And we all saw how important he was last season, and already he started. It's not let him affect his performances, obviously the captain as well, but already, you know, for Sunderland, he's leading in touches, chances created, and passes into the penalty area. And when you think he kind of plays a little deeper, and he's so good defensively and in building the play up, but he's got a real eye for the creativity. And I think that all-round game is what makes him so vital, Sam.
14: Did you see that interview that he gave this week when he talked about the Arsenal experience? He spoke about that Crystal Palace incident and being stripped of the armband. He spoke so glowingly about Mikel Arteta during it, yeah, saying, you know, he was a little bit hot-headed at the time, but he also wanted to paint the context of what was going on at Arsenal and how different it was at Arsenal then to what it is now. So, look, it was a different time. He was a different player. He went away from Arsenal. He became invincible at Bayer Leverkusen. He won that title that Leverkusen have never done before. You know, they were called Neverkusen for many years, and then he and Xabi Alonso linked up, and they really did hold that team together. And then there's no surprise that Xabi Alonso wanted to get hold of him again, because he knows of the qualities that he's got as a man in the dressing room and as a player on the pitch. He would have been perfect for Chelsea, who can't stop conceding goals. But Sunderland absolutely delighted to retain his services, because he has been nothing short of excellent for them.
0: Yeah, you're absolutely right, Sam. Xhaka really is that calm and collected figure. He'll be leading his team out tonight against a side and a manager who he holds, as you say, so dear to his heart in Mikel Arteta. But Sunderland possibly have a point to prove here. They've won just one of their last 29 Premier League games against the Gunners. And of course, with the excitement of a European night looming next week, their first since 1973, Lige Regis Labrie will be urging his side to probably break a few hoodoos. Well, as for Arsenal, a perfect 4-4 in the league this season would do just nicely for them, wouldn't it, in their bid to retain the Premier League title. Early days, of course, but here at the stadium light be.
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1: Hello, the goal. From 25 yards out, then is involved in some kind of a, well, I don't know, he causes a bit of a, almost a bit of a fist fight, although it wasn't really that in the end, but, you know, just sort of walked off as if, what have I done? He was really was at the centre of a lot of this second half action, wasn't he?
2: Well, he was. I mean, the goal was sensational. The strike was absolutely sublime, beautiful in the way that it kisses the underside of the bar, in the way that he strikes the ball from almost a standing start. And that's what Arsenal have bought. They've bought a quality player. But he couldn't help himself. It was his opportunity as a as an ex-Newcastle player. He couldn't wait to sprint over to that corner, cupping his ears. I mean, what is he going to expect? Fans obviously streaming down the steps. Obviously, we don't condemn objects being thrown, but ultimately, he couldn't wait to rub it in there. In their faces, and so it did cause a bit of a melee in that corner, but look, take nothing away from the strike in that moment. It was unbelievable.
1: Do you know, today, just on a completely side note, today was 17 years to the day since Adebayor did that when he scored for Manchester City against Arsenal. I was at that game, by the way, so I do know exactly what it's like when you've got the opposition player from, you know, who sort of causes that kind of heat, shall I say, in a bad way, no, for the opposition. It's absolutely sensational to be in the stadium when that happens.
2: I bet, yeah, I bet. I bet you'd be running down the stairs, that's for sure.
1: Yeah, that would have been me. And then, and the way Guimaraes went down with his sort of forefinger and thumb sort of almost touching to sort of say, you know what, you're a small club, and that was particularly vicious. But you know what, that's what we like in football banter. What about David Raya? Look, for Enzo Lefebvre's penalty, unfortunate for Enzo Lefebvre not to score, because you wonder what would have happened if they had managed to take the advantage at that particular moment. But he leapt across the goal, got his fingers to the ball, and saved the penalty. There was a save from Mukiele about 10 minutes from the end as well. Is he the best keeper in the world right now, even though he doesn't get a starting place for Spain?
2: I was amazed that he didn't, that's for sure. I think he's right up there as one of the best, if not the best, and he's shown it again tonight. You know, there's games already this season where he's a bit of a bystander watching the game, not particularly involved because his defence are so strong, but when he's called upon, he's shown tonight what a fantastic goalkeeper he is. You know, usually you do put some blame on the penalty taker. I don't think you can with Lefebvre. He really does punch it with real side foot power right into the corner. It's just a terrific save from David Raya, and massive moments in games in your Premier League season call for big players, and it's the best that kind of stand forwards in those moments, and he did tonight.
1: Yeah, he did. Saka, interestingly, put his penalty in exactly the same place. The keeper did get a touch, but it ultimately went through, so it just it can go either way, can't it? And I suppose for Saka, you wouldn't bet against him either.
2: No, you wouldn't, but he was lucky, very lucky that Roofs kind of misplaced his hands and let it go through. Otherwise, he really should have saved it. Obviously, for Saka, it doesn't matter once it hits the back of the net, and it was the final act of the game. But I think, again, Arsenal have shown that, again, if they haven't got their best stuff and it's a really difficult place to come, they have shown they don't mind. They can fight with the best of them to win their title back.
1: Yeah, there's a bit of championship resolve, isn't there, still amongst this Sunderland side when you look at how they sort of fought all throughout last season. And for Arsenal, as we say, you know, the sexy football, it's it's not quite there just yet. They might have to sort of swing between certain games, but we loved your line, the sweatpants rather than lingerie.
2: Well, yeah, it wasn't particularly pretty. They knew that it wasn't going to be that type of game. You know, they showed little moments of it in the first half, but they quickly understood in the second half it wasn't going to be that game. And to be able to kind of switch into kind of work mode and protection mode, and it's all about winning, I think it shows how much they've grown as a team, Arsenal. And actually, I think watching this kind of display is almost a bit more of a worry than other games for Arsenal, knowing that they've got this in the locker when they need to.
1: Yeah, no, exactly. But from Sunderland's point of view, because they've expended so much energy in this game today, and that, you know, there is this industrious approach to how they play against certain teams. They don't have too much of the ball. It isn't always their way, but they're a very physical side, as you pointed out many times in commentary. How long can they keep this up throughout the season, given that they now have European football to contend with as well? Because they're back in Europa League action for the first time in many, many years, since 1973 on Thursday, starting with a game against AZ Alkmaar, which is at the Stadium of Light as well. It's going to take a lot for them to keep playing with that kind of endeavour in every single game, week in, week out, with those games on top.
2: Yeah, it is. It's going to be a test for them. You know, tonight's squad looked a little bit stronger with a bit more depth on the bench, and they're all going to be required this season. But really encouraging to see that, you know, it hasn't gone to their heads. It was a proper performance. The intensity was right. The understanding of the opposition was right. I think there's been a few bits that I've seen already in the season. I know it's a really small sample sign, but I think they were 16th for average possession last season. They're 8th this season. Obviously that'll get knocked down because of tonight's game, but I think they are trying to be a bit more of a team that has a bit more of the ball. We saw that in the second half this evening, because they are going to have to evolve a bit, as you said, with all of those games to play in such a defensive way. I think he's going to be very, very difficult. So it's good to see that Regis Lebris is trying to adapt the side.
1: Yeah, I mean, it's 4 points from four now. And, you know, and Lebris did such a fantastic job last season. You really can't, you know, understate sort of just how, as you know, you say that you know, there's a humility to their side. They keep their heads about them in the main, apart from, you know, Ronaldo getting that red card as well. But how frustrating is it for them that they're going to have to come up against these sorts of sides and these sorts of contests and, you know, and lose by those margins? But those 3 points are, you know, are there for the taking for either side. But even just to lose that point when you know that your side are putting in that level of endeavour, for Regis Lebris, what do you think he will be expecting this season with all the extra games? What should the expectations be for him and his side in terms of where they can end up?
2: I think we can't ask too much of Sunderland just in terms of what they did last season. I think to better that, it's going to be very, very difficult with European football. Again, they have to understand how quickly they've risen into the Premier League and the levels that they've set. And of course, they'll want to try and continue to reach those levels, but it's very, very difficult when you add European football into the mix. But I think he'll be so encouraged with this performance, the attitude, some of the build-up play at times, the way they defended, the intensity that they played with. I think he'll be really encouraged and proud of his team tonight. It's just these games do sting a bit, because it just felt as if, you know, those couple of minutes that changed the game with the penalty miss and then the goal from Guimaraes. I think it will hurt them in just that they were right there with Arsenal. You know, they gave them such a difficult game and have taken nothing from it. So once the disappointment's gone, then you've got to try and pluck out the positives.
1: Yeah, exactly. And they've got, you know, this huge European game coming up on Thursday. I'm sure the emotions will switch fairly quickly for the Sunderland fans in just a few days. As for Arsenal, I mean, based on what we've seen so far, and of course it's a really like small sample size because we're only four games into the season, but who do you think is the biggest threat to Arsenal this season for the title? I mean, you've got Manchester City in there, you've got Chelsea, Liverpool, who didn't win today as well, which opens up a little bit of space. Who is their biggest kind of challenger, do you think?
2: I think it's only Manchester City. I don't think anyone else will get close enough to Arsenal and the levels that they're going to consistently reach this season. Manchester City are the only team with the players that know, I think, how to do it in terms of winning the title multiple times with the players that they've got. And it doesn't feel as if they've started the season particularly any different, just in terms of the style anyway. But I think Arsenal, I do feel as if they will win the Premier League comfortably. You just look at that squad and the depth that they've got and the mentality now. You can sense, after winning the title last season, you can tell there's a different look about the players, a different confidence, and they're going to be very, very difficult to beat.
1: Yeah, they really are, aren't they? Of course, there is the Manchester Derby tomorrow. Sam will be on hand with Game Day Live. He'll be bringing the scores throughout the course of the afternoon. It's a 4:30 kickoff. It's at Manchester United, and so far Michael Carrick's had a pretty decent record in the derby as well. What do you see in that game?
2: A pretty 50-50, I would say. Not just because it's a derby, but just because, you know, Manchester United tend to cause Manchester City a lot of problems, but also City don't seem to ever have trouble scoring against Manchester United. I see it being similar to it has been in recent seasons, where there's plenty of goals, and it kind of just depends which team can come out on the right side of that. So I wouldn't be surprised if it was a high-scoring game at Old Trafford tomorrow. And of course, Arsenal winning tonight puts that pressure, that little bit more pressure on Manchester City to have to go there and get some points.
1: Yeah, absolutely. Just 3 points between them right now. So going back to this evening then, it finished Sunderland 0, Arsenal 2. And we're going to pick Dean, our man of the match now, with Enterprise Rent-A-Car.
3: 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Whatever it is, we're here for it.
1: Okay, Dean, who have you gone for?
2: Oh, it has to be David Raya. You know, the penalty save at the crucial moment. But not only that, when you've got the physicality that Sunderland have got from corners and long throws, he was so proactive in coming and claiming, or coming and punching and relieving the pressure really on his defence. I thought he really kind of stood up and came forwards into that battle this evening, and fully deserves for me the player of the match.
1: Yep. I think many would tend to agree with you, Dean. Thank you very much. That was our Here For It Hero, man of the match from today's game with Enterprise Rent-A-Car.
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1: Dean, thank you very much for your company today. Safe travels home from Sunderland. Are you staying tonight, or are you travelling in the morning?
2: I am going back now.
1: You're going now?
2: Get on the road.
1: Well, that's a long journey back
2: Absolutely.
1: To Norwich. How long is that going to take you? 5 hours?
2: Absolutely. Oh, yes.
1: You're a brave man. Brave man.
2: I'll still be buzzing after this day. Thanks.
1: Stay buzzing. Have a bit of coffee. You'll be all right. Dino, great to see you as always. I'm just going to talk you through some of the rest of the stories from the Premier League today. It was a busy, busy day of action. Earlier today, Liverpool ended up with a goalless draw against Fulham. Alvaro Arbeloa returned to his old club, of course, and he picked up his first Premier League point of the season with Fulham, and that was a goalless draw at Anfield. So it really does pile a bit of pressure on Andoni Iraola. It's one win and three draws so far in the league for Liverpool under the Spaniard. Of course, they did win midweek against Atleti in the Champions League. It finished Bournemouth 2, Brentford 2. This was an entertaining one. Kevin Schade's double means that Marco Rosa's wait for a first Premier League win goes on. What about this one? Aston Villa 1, Nottingham Forest 2. So Oliver Glasner won for the first time as Nottingham Forest manager. But for Aston Villa, they did get their first win in midweek in the Champions League against Club Brugge, but they are winless in the Premier League, and they're in 19th place with just 1 point, and they were reduced to 10 men as well. Ian Mattson off, and it looks like he'll be facing a long layoff due to injury in that one. Crystal Palace 2, Ipswich Town 3. This was a really entertaining one. Zian Fleming scored his first goal for Ipswich to give the club a late victory over 10-man Crystal Palace at Selhurst Park. It finished Chelsea 2, Hull City 2. The Tigers conceded their first goals of the Premier League season. Remember, they're newly promoted against Chelsea, but it did take a João Pedro second-half equaliser to rescue a point for the Blues. It means Hull a third in the table with two wins and two draws. Chelsea are fourth. They've scored 10, but they've conceded 9. So plenty of food for thought for Xabi Alonso, the Chelsea manager. And it also finished Tottenham 0, Everton 0. Roberto De Zerbi's Spurs still haven't scored in the Premier League. That's in over 400 minutes of football. They were even booed at the Tottenham Hotspur Stadium after their match with Everton finished goalless. A reminder for you that our expert team in Las Vegas will be there for one of the biggest fights of the year. Conor Benn taking on the WBC welterweight champion Ryan Garcia at the T-Mobile Arena. They're going to be ringside for a live watch-along of the fight, and you can catch that on Extra Time or follow along on the TalkSport Boxing YouTube channel. Next up on TalkSport, though, Max Scott and Perry Groves are taking your calls in the full-time phone-in. You can get your calls in on 03717223344. Well, here at the Stadium of Light, we talked up Arsenal's newfound sexy football, but in the end, it was the good old steel that gave them all 3 points. Bye for now.
2: Saturday night on TalkSport, the champions in town and on the road, and a 6th straight victory tonight would represent their best start to a season in 23 years.
4: Oh, penalty! There was a push in the back on Dan Ballard, and the penalty has been given to Sunderland.
2: And Enzo Lefebvre, the man that Regis Labrie bought with him from Lorient, he steps up right-footed and is pushed onto the post by David Raya. Arsenal now on the attack with Declan Rice, 5 yards short of the penalty area. Sends it square. Gimmer Rice with an effort. Oh, pick that one out.
5: Absolutely outrageous from Gimmer Rice.
2: And we're getting some sexy football. Well, we haven't seen too much of that from Arsenal's attack tonight.
6: We certainly haven't. It's been more sweatpants than lingerie.
2: Just Saka edge of the area. He goes down inside the box. Pulled down by Ronaldo. That's going to be a penalty. And Ronaldo is probably going to be sent off. Second yellow. He's sent off. He's off. And Arsenal have a penalty to make it 2-0. Bukayo Saka stutters. He shoots. Roofs get a hand to it, but can't keep it out. Bukayo Saka scores. Arsenal lead by 2-0. Bukayo Saka and Bruno Guimaraes with 2 goals that give Arsenal another 3 points. It's finished at the Stadium of Light. Sunderland 0, Arsenal 2.
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20: Good evening, how are we? You're listening to the full-time fallout with me, Max Scott, alongside former Arsenal winger Perry Groves here. We're going to be taking your calls on all the biggest stories of the weekend, starting, of course, with the Arsenal. Another performance which, for me, shows this latest Mikel Arteta team have reached another level, and it is their title to lose. Bruno Guimaraes channeling in his inner Geordie up there in Sunderland with a beautiful opener. David Raya, absolutely exceptional. What a game changer he was. Arsenal fans, how confident are you of going back to back? Sunderland fans, frustrating one, obviously missing that penalty, but still, for me, a performance to be proud of. How are you feeling after that? Give us a call, 03717 223344. Spurs fans, the man to my left might not have too much sympathy, but I tell you what I do. Over 400 minutes without a goal. The club's longest goal-scoring drought at the start of a season ever. Are you still pleading patience with Roberto De Zerbi, or are you beginning to worry that another dreadful season is on the cards? And of course, it's liftoff for Oliver Glasner's Nottingham Forest, securing the club's first win at Villa Park in 32 years. What a performance that was. Get in touch and have your say. Look, wherever you're from, whoever you support, wherever you've been today, this is your show. It's about your views. The phone lines are open, so give us a call, 03717 223344. Reminder, we're also live on YouTube Smart TV, so you can watch the show as well as listen. This is the full-time fallout on TalkSport. Perry Groves, decent win for your boys, wasn't it?
21: Come está?
20: Muy bien. Particularly after that second half, because I was beginning to think 0-0 Spurs Everton, 0-0 Arsenal Sunderland. But I've got to start it off with, for me, the sliding doors moment of the game. And I know he gets credit, but an unsung hero for Arsenal in many ways, because you've got Odegaard, you've got Saka, you've got Declan Rice, you've got a brilliant defence. But David Raya changed that game with a brilliant penalty save.
21: I mean, Spain's number two, David Raya.
20: It is
21: crazy, because I think even most, I'm biased, I'm a gooner, but you'd be in your top three goalkeepers in the world. And what he does is he pulls out big saves at big times. And obviously, I was lucky enough to be at the game against Chelsea on Sunday. And Estevao, he pulls off a weldie from Estevao, where we was Sam, Crookie and myself are right down the barrel. And it looks like it's going in top right-hand corner. And he makes a flying save and tips it over the crossbar, and you win the game 2-1.
20: That's it.
21: So the goalkeeping coaches won't forget it, and the coach stuff won't forget it, the players won't, but it can sort of get forgotten about. And we talk about the penalty, whether you think it isn't in a minute. But when Lafay steps up, he didn't look particularly confident. Do you know what I mean? And you can just tell that I think David Raya's reputation goes before him.
20: Well, I was going to say, that's partly down to the fact that he's taken a penalty against the best goalkeeper in the Premier League.
21: And what it is, he has some goalkeepers. He's not imposing because he's 6'3", 6'4". He has a presence. Do you know what I mean? He has this sort of aura. And he has a calming presence on the Arsenal back four and midfields when they protect him. But even that, in that penalty, the penalty was well-classed, because at first, it looks like Lafay just hit it against the post. And I said to you, and I said, I think he got a touch. And because the way he celebrated. And then you look at it again, he gets, like, it's full length with his left arm. It's his middle finger, basically, which diverts it onto the post. And then all of a sudden, Arsenal were the so solid crew because it's 21 seconds to go, but it was 121 seconds to go because that was the difference in time between David Raya saying the penalty and then Arsenal going up the other end and Grimrush getting like the worldy goal. So we're talking about the fight later on, Ryan Garcia and Conor Benn. That reminded me, Arsenal, that was probably one of the least places you want to go to the stadium, like after you've been obviously a tough away trip in Napoli midweek, and then you've got an 8 o'clock kickoff on a Saturday night where the stadium is absolutely rocking. You know, the Sunderland fans are up for it. They can remember what happened last season where there's a bit of PTSD where I think it was Brobbey who got his equaliser in the fourth minute of added on time for 2-2. Sunderland pushed Arsenal to the limit. Right to the limit.
0: They were brilliant to
21: physically. Physically, they within, you know, it wasn't like, oh, we're gonna like make the game. They made the game niggly and they made the game fractious because they knew they had to, because they knew that if it got into a basketball type game, Arsenal have better players.
0: Yeah.
21: So the way that Reg Salisbury got his team structured and set up, I thought was absolutely brilliant. I thought Brobbey was excellent up front. He probably gave Gabriel and Konsa, you know, probably one of the hardest games they're going to have against a centre forward because of his physicality.
0: Yep.
21: And they and Sunderland were always in the game. Even when Grimrush is worldy, there was still the threat. And there was a little period in the second half, and I said to you, you know, that Arsenal giving the ball away a bit too much. They was like taking too many touches. And what happened is that enabled Sunderland to go and then close down, and we were giving throw-ins away. It was long throw after long throw after long throw. And you're always putting yourself under a bit of pressure. But that is a unbelievably hard, difficult... The 2-0 scoreline is
0: it makes flats it... flats to deceive a little bit.
21: Exactly.
0: And what impressed me is that I don't think Arsenal last April win that game. But this iteration of Mikel Arteta's squad seemed to have the bit between their teeth. They've got a bit more swagger. And for me, a bit more edge. But here, look, on the full-time fallout, this is the show for the fans. And Brian has called up... First caller on the show tonight, big Arsenal fan. Brian, thanks for calling, mate. I mean, what do you make of that? For me, I'm not an Arsenal fan, but I just think there's a bit of extra edge and a bit of extra grit about this side. In fact, Brian, we're going to come to you in a moment because we're crossing live to the stadium alight where Sam Matterface is speaking to the Arsenal boss, Mikel Arteta.
1: I'm with Mikel Arteta in the tunnel after another Arsenal victory and another clean sheet. But let's talk about that key 2 minutes in the second half where Bruno Guimaraes hits a cracker. But prior to that, you have to deal with a penalty. What did you make of the award of that penalty?
22: I prefer that you give your opinion before I do. I think I've been very clear. I think everybody can see it. And it's not acceptable at this level. And I'm very, very worried.
1: Our co-commentator, Dean Ashton, former England striker, said that he thought it was soft. He actually groaned and said, no, that's too soft. Would you concur with that?
22: It's not soft. It's a judo roll, what he does on our player. It's never a penalty from every angle. I watched it 10 times. That's why we have all the cameras, and this cannot happen. It changes the momentum of the season, the course of the championship at this level. It cannot happen. The good thing is the extraordinary mentality of the players. What David has done, unbelievable. What the players have done after that, incredible. Because I don't want to take any credit to Sunderland. What they do, top, the coach, the players, the atmosphere they created, how difficult it is to play against. That's what we have to be discussing.
1: Yes, but you did say you were worried after the award of that penalty. You're worried about what? That the officials could even give that?
22: I don't understand anything. Because we have a meeting, they explain everything, and this can never be a penalty. Otherwise, I don't know what we're going to do. But we'll continue.
1: Your frustrations were clear. Your team a little bit frustrated over the course of the game.
22: My worry. It's not a frustration. It's a big worry.
1: Your concerns. Mm-hmm. Did you have any worries that your team would come back and win the game?
22: I don't know. That doesn't matter. We should never go through that. We have enough difficulties with a beautiful atmosphere, the opponent, the quality of the players, everything. That's what we have to overcome, no other things.
1: You did overcome it, and that's a credit to the maturity, aggression, desire of your team. What impressed you the most about your team's response?
22: Well, we've done the whole week. We played Chelsea. We're fantastic. We're playing Napoli. We're unbelievable. And we come today trying to have this after as well. And do it again. So, very pleased.
1: Quick word on David Raya, man of the match again today. Brilliant all last season. A super save from the penalty. I mean, what else does he give you? I mean, he's been fantastic, hasn't he?
22: Unbelievable. I think that's the moment that that changed the course sometimes in a game, in a season, and what he's done again, it's just incredible.
1: Thank you very much for joining us.
0: That's Sam Matface with, let's be honest, a spiky Mikel Arteta.
21: Worried Mikel Arteta.
0: Yeah, well, he says he's not frustrated, he's worried. And I think that, you know, non-Arsenal fans will look at that and be like, chill out, mate, you got the win. But perhaps that is the mentality of someone that is absolutely sort of hell-bent on winning back-to-back Premier League titles and joining the likes of Jose Mourinho, Alex Ferguson and Pep Guardiola, the only managers to win back-to-back Premier League titles. We were about to head to Brian before that. We're going to head to him now. Brian, thanks for calling, mate. What do you make of Mikel Arteta's comments there saying that Dan Ballard was a judo roll in the box on Ezri Konsa for the penalty?
21: Oh, sorry, Brian, got hold it there, mate. We've got to go over to Ridgesbury. Right, at least you was elbow for Mikel.
4: I'm patient.
0: No, go on. He's pulling your leg, mate. What do you make of Arteta's comments?
4: The thing is, from my perspective, from how Ballard was bossing in between Konsa and Gabriel, and you could see he's using his strengths, and I think Ballard, you could see a little tug on Konsa and then he pulled him. You know, like how you can pull a blanket or something or no. You could see he pulled Konsa on top of him and then they kind of stumbled down. So I did think it wasn't a penalty. But to be fair, last season we always had this with VAR and it's becoming so annoying. So I want to stick to the positives and I want to big up congratulations from the kind of football I'm seeing from other teams, especially Sunderland. Wow. What amazing football that team was playing. I don't know if you lot saw Granit Xhaka. He looked so different. He looked like his brand new Xhaka or something. And Brumby, oh my God.
0: I don't think it was vintage football, was it?
21: Do you know what though? Brian,
4: Brumby's like a Hulk.
21: You're waxing lyrical about Sunderland, right? It's very easy to do that when you've won the game

0: And I think that what Arsenal have done, and I think it's a good point you make there, Brian, I think what Arsenal have done is they've laid down a little bit of a gauntlet that they can do it both ways.
1: Yeah, but what happens is Arsenal are going to raise their game to that level against other teams that are coming there.
0: I still
1: that
0: think
1: are not
0: you
1: the big teams. I think because it's one of the big boys, you know, like if Manchester United go there, Liverpool go there, and also because you're playing against the Premier League champions, you do find that edge, you know what I mean? You do find that bit of extra.
0: Okay, Barry,
1: energy.
0: We've had it confirmed. Sorry, mate. We do now have the Sunderland boss live with Sam Matterface.
2: Yeah. And we're live with Regis Labrie after Sunderland's defeat to Arsenal. You said, I think, in the build-up to the game, you wanted to make it uncomfortable for Arsenal. You certainly achieved that. Is there a lingering sense of disappointment then? You didn't come away with anything?
3: Yeah, absolutely, because we want to win. And the end of the game, and this 2-0 is a disappointing thing. The first half was good. Probably with the ball, we were a bit reserved, but I think the second half was really good, excellent, and we went with strong energy, the belief that it was possible to achieve something today. Got this momentum, the penalty, then the goal conceded, but after that we stayed in the game, created chances. Raya was the man of the match. It shows that we were really close to achieve something this evening.
2: Talk to me about that penalty. Mikel Arteta is furious about it. He says he's never seen anything like it in 27 years. What's your view?
3: Tonton didn't review the clip. I want to speak football.
2: Okay, talk to me about that crucial 2 minutes then. Is that the Premier League in a nutshell? You conceding, saving a penalty at one end and then conceding a goal at the other?
3: Yeah, it's a fantastic save from Raya. Football is relentless at that level, and we know it, and we experienced it this evening. It's tough because we want to win. Is it Arsenal or another club? We are really close to it, and now we need to learn. I think it's important, even after a defeat.
2: So much good about your team today, so much good about the build-up and getting to the edge of the penalty area. The only thing missing, really, a goal. Is that one source of frustration going forward, that you haven't been ruthless enough so far this season?
3: Yeah, it's a process. I'm really confident that we'll score later. It's just a question of time and belief. So we are on this way. It's important to get the most of it, to learn from difficult lessons. This one is relentless, and it was Arsenal. They are flying. Probably one of the best teams in Europe right now, so it shows the level.
2: Is it good for you that you played Arsenal this week ahead of the biggest night of this club in 53 years, going into European competition for the first time on Thursday against Alkmaar?
3: Yeah, it's going to be iconic because for the club it's so important. So the experience is always useful. It's harder when you lose. Arsenal showed us how relentless you have to be at that level. We'll learn the lesson.
2: Thank you very much for joining us. Appreciate that. Cheers, guys.
0: Sunderland boss Regis Labrie speaking to Sam Matterface there. Mikel Arteta a little bit earlier had told TalkSport that he thought Dan Ballard committed a judo roll on Ezri Konsa for the penalty, but Regis Labrie not having that whatsoever. We'll get into that. Keep your calls coming in. 03717 223344. We're going to get into that after the break here on the full-time fallout.
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11: Biddy, biddy, biddy.
14: Air-tackling journalistic excellence, Max Scott.
15: Kai Osaka steps up in front of Robin Roos. Left-footed, he eyeballs the goalkeeper who bounces on his line, he stutters, he shoots, Roof's getting a hand to it, but can't keep it out, Bukayo Saka scores, Arsenal lead by 2-0, they win the game, the man who scored here on this ground back in November last year has scored again, and you know what, they built this ground on a coal mine, Arsenal have had to dig really deep to get this victory, and they've done it.
16: Yeah, that's how Arsenal's 2-0 victory over Sunderland at the Stadium Alight sounded, live exclusively on TalkSport. Here you're listening to the full-time fallout with me, Max Scott, alongside Perry Groves. And you would think that after a hard-fought, gritty, characterful performance from Arsenal, Mikel Arteta, when speaking to TalkSport post-match, would be pretty happy with himself, but he wasn't. He was fuming with the penalty that Sunderland were given. Of course, David Raya made a brilliant save and he's accused Dan Ballard of judo rolling Ezri Konsa, even though, in my opinion, Konsa clearly did have his arms wrapped round him, which he shouldn't have done.
17: Mate, have a day off.
16: Mate,
17: honestly.
16: I know it's soft, but you cannot deny Konsa's had his arms.
17: No, right. it was Ballard was pulling Konsa's shirt and Konsa had over.
16: If John Ballard did it first.
17: If John Brooks gives that as a penalty, he can give 5 a game.
16: Because, don't disagree with you.
17: Right, we were told by the pro ref, right, there's going to be a higher bar.
16: Yeah.
17: That happens all the time. And there was a brilliant decision. I don't know if you remember the Brentford-Sunderland game where it was Lewis Potter gave a penalty away on Isidore because he was actually facing the other way.
16: Yeah.
17: And I said that Thomas Brown referee was brilliant refereeing because he has no intention of playing the ball. Ballard and Konsa they're both facing the ball, they both want to get it, and they're both wrestling each other. Ballard is very cute because he goes down under the pressure,
16: yep,
17: right? But Dean Ashton, who is neutral, says, as an ex-player, no chances of penalty. And what Mikel Arteta is worried about is what he's saying is when they said about the high bar, when there was this wrestling going on, so John Brooks, he then has to give, every time he sees an incident like that, every game that he has from that end of season, he has to give a penalty. And I will guarantee you that he won't. And there was a penalty that they could have had when Solis took out Makelele, right? When I think Angulo pulled the ball back and Solis was nowhere near the ball. And I said to you, that looks like a penalty to me. And they checked and, you know, completed it. It was never going to get overturned because it's not a clear and it's not a horrendous error. But they're setting a really dangerous precedent. I think that's why Arteta was saying he was worried because they were told about the higher bar.
11: Yeah.
17: So if that's going to happen, John Brooks was given it that I've seen something you haven't seen. And I don't think it was very, very, very, very soft.
11: Yeah.
17: But it's about consistency and you ain't going to get it.
11: Well, let's see what Arsenal fans think about this. Jacob is an Arsenal fan. He's given us a call. Good evening, mate. Thank you for calling us. Congratulations on the win. What are your overall feelings about what you've seen and what you've heard from Mikel Arteta post-match?
18: First of all, how are you, lads? You all right?
17: Hi, yeah, Jacob. Good, how are you?
18: Yeah, not too bad. Not too bad. I mean, look, it was obviously a tough game. I think I said to my mum before going into the game, I said I'm actually got more doubt about this game than I did for the probably Chelsea one last week.
17: Is that because of last season? You still got PTSD from the 2-2?
18: Yeah, a little bit.
17: Yeah.
18: So, look, Sunderland are a really good outfit. They play some really good football and they've got a good manager who knows how to play this team. And look, they played really, really well. If I'm talking from a completely unbiased perspective, I do think they probably deserve to get something out of that game. But obviously, this is football at the end of the day. It's going to happen. In terms of, from an Arsenal perspective, I think, as usual, sometimes we just make lives a little bit difficult for ourselves at the back, but we do have a very, very capable defence. I don't necessarily agree with Arteta, what he said in his interview afterwards. I don't think it's quite simple as saying it's a straightforward no penalty. I think you can see it from either angle. I think I do agree with what Perry just said then, though. The consistency is all over the gaff.
11: Yeah, it's always been a problem, hasn't it?
18: Yeah, exactly. And I think if they get on another day, that doesn't get given. So it's like it's. But I think as football fans, we just got to accept now that's just the way forward.
11: Yeah.
17: Jacob, you're still obviously on Arsenal. I was an Arsenal fan. Weren't you just pleased that Arsenal shown another way how to win a game? Because going there is an unbelievably difficult place to go. We said about last season, coming back after Napoli, you know, like travelling away, here, playing at 8 o'clock. So it wasn't the free-flowing, easy-on-the-eye period of football against Chelsea, but that was like, because if you don't dig in and you don't fight there, you get rolled over.
18: 100%. And I think actually what's really impressing me about this Arsenal team now, especially this season, is you noticed a lot last season, if we went one goal up, we would then just pretty much like we would just defend our way to the win. Like realistically, that's how we played last season. What I'm liking about this season is the fact that when we do get a goal, we're always on the hunt for another one. Like it's just how it's been looking to me anyway. I'm not sure.
11: No, I mate, you're right, Jacob, and I think it's a pretty reasonable sort of assessment. I know you've got your Arsenal bias, but a pretty reasonable assessment of what I've seen as well. I agree with you, Perry. I think it is a harsh penalty, but you can't deny Konza's got his arms around. And I just think I would have expected Mikel Arteta to maybe be a little bit more gracious in victory rather than sort of absolutely going on the big one. But if he's concerned about it, then he's got a right to talk about it. Let's hear a Sunderland perspective, though. Lucas has called up 03717 223344. Lucas, how do you feel about this? Because there is a feeling that despite the scoreline, despite how brilliant we know Arsenal are, you could have probably got something from that game if things had gone differently.
19: All right. Lucas has called up 03717.
17: Hello, Lucas.
11: Lucas, myself in the background. Are you there, Lucas?
20: Hiya, Yaris.
11: Hi, Lucas. Good, mate. What do you make of it?
20: I thought it was like harsh for us not to walk with like at least a point.
11: Yeah.
20: I think that like, you could show like the players. I think that like, you could tell that they like. I don't
17: know what
20: to put in words, like,
17: they
20: didn't give it the role the entire game.
17: Do you know what, Lucas? I was a Sunderland fan. You must just be pleased of the application, the effort, the game plan that Regis Labrie set out as well, because it wasn't just we're going to make it difficult. The way that you were structured, where you're into the 4-5-1, but then when you had possession, you wasn't frightened to get the ball forward very quickly into Brobbey.
20: Yeah, no, yeah. I completely agree with what you said there.
11: He's a right handful, old Robbie, isn't he? I mean, and I tell you what I liked about the game, just from a neutral's perspective, was the physicality. You look at Brobby and Konsa, both of them well up for it. And from an Arsenal perspective, you know, you're undefeated without Saliba, who, of course, is a massive miss. But getting Konsa in, he looks like he belongs at a top club like Arsenal. Now, Villa are a top club, but Arsenal are the champions. What have you made of Konsa so far, and particularly tonight, Barry?
17: Well, the thing, what he's done is, he has football intelligence, because I know they say about players going to a new club and, you know, having a bedding in period and settling in. If you're a top footballer, you take on information really, really quickly. And obviously, he'll benefit from being under the structure that Arteta's set in. Which, mm-hmm. You know, every player knows their jobs. And with the centre-halves, they stay with good distance away from each other. If one attacks, the other one obviously covers, and then the full-backs sort of tuck in. But the thing about Konsa is he's very good physically, but he's good on the ball.
11: Yeah, like
17: last season, I think he had the most pass completions of any defender in the Premier League. And you're talking about Man City, like, playing expansive football. You know, obviously Chelsea last season liked to play out the back. Liverpool, exactly the same. But as well, it was passes into the final third, completed passes, where he'll pass it through the lines and he'll dissect the opposition's midfield. He'll be disappointed that he gave the penalty away. And whatever you look at it, it might be, okay, I'm not going to get as involved. I'm not going to get... You can call it touch tight, where you're marking, because you don't want your player you're marking to get a run on you. So you have to be, but then you think, no, what I'm not going to do is I'm not going to give him the chance to roll on, do you know what I mean, to go onto the ground very quickly. So that might be a bit of a learning curve. But the biggest compliment you can say to him is Saliba hasn't been missed.
11: Exactly.
17: And Saliba and Gabriel as a duo are probably the best defensive centre-half duo in European football.
11: Yeah, look, it's difficult to argue with that. And I really like the physicality from him. He's not shied away from the step up to Arsenal. And it's great to see an English defender absolutely thriving at the Premier League. Champions up. We're going to continue to take your calls right here on the full-time fallout. 03717223344 is the number to call. And we'll be with you right next.
0: Hi.
21: Heya.
0: I'd like to cancel my gym membership, please.
21: Of course. You'll just need to give 90 days' notice.
0: 90?
21: Mm-hmm.
0: Right. Fine.
21: In writing.
0: What?
21: By post.
0: But you're right here.
21: And Gary does cancellations. He's off for a month.
0: I just want to leave.
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7: Lightning doesn't strike twice. Bukayo Saka and Bruno Guimaraes with two goals that give Arsenal another 3 points. Last year, this match had a nasty sting in its tail. This year, it's Sunderland who are the ones that walk out a little dazed and a little confused. They had chances, they had opportunities, they missed the penalty through Enzo Lefebvre, who saw it saved by David Raya. But it's 9 league wins on the bounce, the first time since 2004. 4 from 4 to start a Premier League season for just the 6th time in Arsenal's history. And 5 clean sheets in 6 for David Raya. It's finished at the Stadium of Light. Sunderland 0, Arsenal 2.
11: Yeah, plenty for us to get our teeth stuck into here on the full-time fallout with me, Max Scott. I've got former Arsenal winger Perry Groves alongside till 1 a.m. We're going to be heading to the phone lines in a moment. 03717 22 33 44. It seems that the fans are split on the refereeing decisions, by the way, whether it's a penalty on that foul on Dan Ballard or not. Mikel Arteta's not having it. Reggie Lebris isn't either. But first, a reminder that New York is calling. We got your tickets to see NBA champions, the New York Knicks, live at Madison Square Garden. We're flying you and a mate to the Big Apple this November for a VIP trip. You're going to get return flights from London, 2 nights at Virgin Hotels, spending cash and hospitality tickets to watch the reigning champions take on Cleveland Cavaliers live in NYC. Head to TalkSportWin.com right now to enter, and for T's and C's, entries close on Monday. Straight back to the phone lines. 03717 22 33 44 is the number to call. Gorman is a Sunderland fan. Gorman, unlucky tonight, mate. I think you could have got something from that. How are you feeling after the game?
8: Yeah, all right, Statland, well done. Is it okay?
11: Yeah, I'm good, mate. I'm good. How are you?
8: Not so bad. A bit disappointed, to tell you the truth. Mm. About Captain Black whinging about rules. The guy's on the yellow card, yeah? For coming out of his technical area.
11: Mikel Arteta?
8: Yeah. He stood next to the fourth official for the second half. He's out of his technical area 16 times, I count it.
17: Was you on Arteta watch? Did you have like, some theatre binoculars?
8: Yeah, Dan might have did, yeah.
17: He will, yeah.
8: Why do these... Shut up, Groves, will you?
17: It's a bit rude.
8: Well, jolly deserve, mate.
17: A bit bitter.
8: So, blatant, when's a handball? Not a handball. We got a throw in on the west stand. The throw goes over, I forget the lad's name. He handles it. It's a blatant handball in the yellow card. Nothing happens. Lewis Skelly goes in on, I forget who it was. I think it was Ronaldo. It's a blatant yellow card. He gets nothing. Zana falls over himself under a challenge from Mookie Early. And it's a yellow card straight away. Honestly, God, they're not even hiding the corruption.
17: What about the dodgy penalty you got?
8: Well, I'm not too sure because at the time...
17: Well, you wouldn't be, would you? Because it's Sunderland's penalty. You wouldn't be too sure on that one.
8: Well, I wasn't because I couldn't see it, you clown.
17: You couldn't see it? You saw everything else. You saw Arteta out of his technical area 15 times, but you couldn't see the penalty.
8: I couldn't see from where I was because there's guys in front of us at the back of the south stand.
17: Have you not seen it since?
8: Pardon?
17: Have you not seen it since?
8: I haven't. Honestly, I haven't.
11: Well, look, aside from the referee...
17: Into Arsene Wenger.
11: Gorman, aside from the refereeing...
8: Let's be honest, right? There's some given, there's some it aren't given, right? Yeah. Arsenal were... I'm not taking anything away from Arsenal. Arsenal are a fantastic side, but they are vile to watch. Absolutely horrible to watch.
11: Because? What do you mean by that?
8: Why does Raya have to leave his own area to head them Arteta every time he's got a free kick? What, does he not know how to play the game? Has he been, like, brushed up and told what he needs to be doing next? Thought he was a Champions League winner, this kid.
11: So what, are you complaining about the dark arts? Is that what you're saying, Gorman?
8: Well, it's not dark arts. Call it what it is. However, it's cheating.
17: It's not cheating, is it? It's not cheating. You sound very bitter, Gorman. You sound very, very bitter.
8: It's not bitterness. It's I'm annoyed at the fact that we get away with an out, which tonight proves it. I mean, I've heard two on another station. I've heard two ex-footballers saying exactly the same thing. How come you can't give a yellow card for a blatant handball? He raises his hand above his head.
11: That wasn't blatant. I watched it on the screen and I watched the replay.
17: It wasn't blatant.
11: Because he turned away. No, he turned away. Gorman, you've had your say. Let me just get a sentence in for a sec, mate. I can understand what you mean.
17: Is he talking about the Ben White one?
11: Yeah, if you're talking about Mikel Arteta coming out of his technical area, I agree. I don't like that. But for Ben White as well...
8: They all do it.
11: He turned around to complain to the referee that I think he'd have been having his shirt pulled and waved his arm, and then it was
17: accidental handball.
11: Yeah, so I don't think really you can complain about that. But look...
8: 2 foot above his head.
17: No. Yeah, but he was looking the other way. He complained that he'd been fouled. He was looking the other way and the ball hit his arm. It was accidental.
11: Yeah, no, it's not a blatant handball. But
17: Gorman, wouldn't you be more worried about your player missing the penalty?
8: Well, I even said it at the time. I said, as you can tell by the way he's looking, it was going down to Raya's left. You just knew. He didn't look confident. To be fair, we all love Lafay. He's a fantastic
11: footballer.
8: Yeah, he's a
11: brilliant player.
8: He was so far off it tonight. He really was. And I'm not just saying it because he missed the penalty. I love the kid a bit. But he just looked off it tonight. And I think not scoring the penalty, he seemed to drift in and out too much. Whereas he normally controls a lot in the midfield with Xhaka, do you know what I mean? And Siddiqui. And I thought Siddiqui's outstanding tonight, mate.
11: Yeah, look, I think there's plenty to be positive about from Sunderland. And look, football fans always do it. I did it last weekend when Nico Williams's goal was taken off
17: for the handball
11: because of a handball. I didn't think it was. I didn't think there was clear enough.
17: I guessed at first,
11: but that's what I think. But then Spurs fans will tell you, well, that we didn't get any free kicks. We hadn't had a penalty in years, and that's just the way the cookie crumbles in a tribal game of football. But I do think there's plenty to be positive about for Sunderland because at the start of the season, Perry, I've got to say. I was concerned about them with European football, but they've got off to a brilliant start. They look solid as ever. And on another day, they could have got something from this game. Look, keep your calls coming in. 0371 722 3344. It's a full-time fallout on TalkSport with me, Max Scott and Perry Groves.
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11: 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Me, Max Scott, I've got Perry Groves alongside, and we're taking your calls. We've had lots of Arsenal fans, we've got the Sunderland fans, but wherever you've been watching football today, whoever you support, we want to talk about it. Chelsea, how do you feel about that 2-2 draw against Hull? Wow, what a start. Hull fans, pick up the phone, 03717 223344. We'll get to the phone lines, after the sports headlines with Mark Tyler.
19: Thanks, Max. Good evening. Arsenal needed to dig deep for their 2-0 win at Sunderland tonight, live on Talk Sport. 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
20: He steps up right-footed and is pushed onto the post by David Raya. Stunning.
19: Then at the other end,
20: give a rise with an effort. Oh, pick that one out. It was absolutely blinding.
19: Kai Osaka added the stoppage time penalty to wrap up the win for Mikel Arteta's side, but the Arsenal boss is still upset about the penalty award when he spoke to TalkSport.
21: At this level, it cannot happen. The good thing is the extraordinary mentality of the players. What David has done, unbelievable. What the players have done after that, incredible. That's what we have to be discussing.
19: Manchester City aim to play catch-up at the top with a win in tomorrow's derby at Old Trafford. Hull remain above Chelsea after their 2-2 draw at Stamford Bridge. Xabi Alonso's side had to come from behind to salvage a point.
22: Both the performance and the result are disappointing. I was expecting more. I think that we have to do better in football-wise, in competitive-wise, mentality-wise, stronger, more solid, more quality.
19: Fulham held Liverpool to a goalless draw at Anfield. Villa scored at last, but lost to Forest. But Spurs are still firing blanks. 4 league games and not a single goal for Roberto De Zerbi's team.
23: We have to shoot more time, but we have to be more focused in the finishing, in the last decision. You win the game in goal area, and you lose the game in goal area.
19: Europe and the United States are level at 8-all, heading into tomorrow's singles at the Solheim Cup. The US pulled level by winning the four balls 3-1. And Britain's Lando Norris has qualified fastest for tomorrow's Spanish Grand Prix. There's more at TalkSport.com.
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19: President Trump has triggered a diplomatic row, saying he'd love to see a united Ireland. Andy Burnham faces renewed calls to cap political donations after Reform UK received £72 million in 2 days. And a man has been sentenced to 9 years in prison for masterminding a violent raid at the Paris home of Gianluigi Donnarumma. The city keeper and his girlfriend were attacked in 2023 when he played for PSG.
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11: Good evening, how you doing? Thanks for being with us. You're listening to the full-time fallout on TalkSport. Me, Max Scott, delighted to have Perry Groves alongside. And it seems to be the case, Perry, that the big talking points is regards the refereeing decisions rather than, for me, a characterful performance. I've said that from Arsenal, showing grit, determination. I don't think Arsenal in April win that game tonight under the lights at the stadium alight. But then also a performance from Sunderland, which, you know, at the start of the season, a lot of people thought they might be down there, me included, and they've demonstrated why they're absolutely here to stay, and you'd expect them to go and play well in Europe after that.
0: Because you know full well, when you go into the stadium like that, you are going to be tested.
11: Yeah.
0: And what else? Because they got players like Granit Xhaka, who his passing is excellent. And though he was getting a little bit sort of touchy at the end of it, which you can understand,
11: you'd
0: because he's 1-0 down.
11: Yeah.
0: And that is about the winning mentality that comes out. So he sets all the standards for the other players. Look at Danso and Ballard, who I thought were really good.
11: Absolutely.
0: Roof's just signed his new contract. You have to say he had a brilliant season last season and he's kept up those standards this season as well. And we said about, obviously, I thought Lefay. I agree with Gorman when he said about after the penalty, then you could tell that it was in his head. You could tell that it was playing with him. You know what I mean? Where you just got to think, put that to one side, I'll get myself on the ball. So they're just a very, very well-coached team. And as you said there as well, they've got that massive, massive game coming up on Wednesday.
11: Yeah.
0: That's going to be such a, like, is it Alkmaar, I think?
11: Yeah, AZ Alkmaar.
0: That is sort of history in the making for the Sunderland fans, you know, and they've been through, we've seen the documentaries, haven't we, when they dropped down to sort of League One and you know, and they were in the doldrums and they've, like, through good ownership and through good recruitment and obviously getting a manager, Regis Labrie as well, showing that he's like a top manager. It's just exciting at times to be a Sunderland fan when you've had enough rubbish, you know what I mean? So they should be proud of their team, what they did tonight. And it's, I said about the Arsenal fans, it's easy to say for us, you know, when you've won the game. But if they'd have draw, if it had been a draw, then you probably would have gone
11: fair
0: unbalanced reflection. Yeah, I get it.
11: Yeah.
0: You know what I mean?
11: No, without a doubt. Well, let's head back to the phone lines, see what the fans are saying. We'll start with Adam, the Arsenal fan. Adam, how you doing, mate? Thanks for calling up. What do you want to talk about?
1: A couple of things, really. I mean, I've been just on the way back from the game, and Arsenal have been superb tonight, really. Everyone's saying they dug deep, which they did. But, you know, two things. Without Raya, we'd be
11: well
1: knackered. I think he must be the world's best goalkeeper without any shadow of a doubt. And I do worry as well that as well as we played and we dug deep and all that stuff, without a world class striker, you can't rely on Bruno scoring goals of 25 yards to win the Premier League and or the Champions League. It's just, you know, I don't want to be darkening the mood, but that we are, Adam.
11: I think he's got a point, though, Adam. Adam, I think you've got a point. You know, the signing of Guimaraes and Konsa were the signings of what Premier League champions should do. Go and pick some of the best players from the other teams and get them in. But I agree. I think that there has been a failure on the part of Arsenal
0: not a failure.
11: To go and make a statement
0: don't be silly.
11: In the
0: Ma-
11: front
0: Ma-
11: It's not silly.
0: Max,
11: it's,
0: silly.
11: It's perfectly reasonable.
0: It's not a failure.
11: You've got less attackers than you did when
0: it doesn't matter. But the squad is stronger than last season.
11: I'm
0: a lot stronger.
11: I'm not denying the
0: squad. And what's happening now
11: I'm not
0: is,
11: talking about the squad. I'm talking about the front three.
0: But it's not a failure. It's not a failure because the level that Arsenal are trying to get in now, you're talking world-class players, right? And if you can't get them, that's just the way it goes.
11: You failed to get them.
0: No, it's not failed. It is a failure. Alcaraz didn't want to come, which is understandable.
11: Well,
0: and Vinny Jr. wanted to sell Real Madrid. So you just go, okay, didn't want to come. It's not a failure.
1: But Perry, why wasn't Gokirez anywhere near the squad? Like, they've clearly lost trust in Gokirez because he should have came on maybe on 70, 75 minutes and he was nowhere near the game today and probably won't be near the squad for a while. It's a very strange situation. Havertz is a good player, but he's not an out-and-out striker, as you both know. It's just a strange situation.
0: Yeah, but I think Havertz has turned himself into a centre-forward. He can play as a 10, he can play as a centre-forward. He gives you something different. Gyökeres gives you something different. And at the moment, Gyökeres, I'll give you, he isn't in good form, where when he played in midweek against Napoli, the ball kept bouncing off of him. You want to hold it up a bit better. But we've got to learn how to play to his strengths more than what we do. We're getting into channels and getting the wide areas.
1: And listen, I'm loving Arsenal at the moment, by the way. It's great. And obviously, Arteta knows a lot more about football than me, but it just seems like we're screaming out for a striker. And I do worry that if we don't get one in January, we might fall short. That's a reasonable thing to say.
0: I can't believe the negativity. I don't get it. It's like 6 wins on the bounce, just won the Premier League first time in 22 years. The squad is stronger. Jesus wasn't even in the equation last season, right? So if he goes, not a problem. Trossard goes, Solis comes in, okay? So if it was me, I'd have kept Martinelli because he gives you that 100%. bit of pace.
11: So your forward line's weaker than it was last season?
0: No, it's not, because Havertz wasn't fit all the way through last season. Havertz wasn't fit, and he's
11: on paper at the start of last season when everyone was fit, and you just signed Gyökeres and everyone is doing the celebration. You cannot tell me that the forward line you've got at the start of this season, everyone fit, is better than it was last season. Therefore, I don't think it's unreasonable.
0: No, it is, because I've just said about Havertz.
11: But I don't think it's unreasonable to say that is a failure on Arsenal's part to improve the.
0: No, this word is your wording. It's not a failure, because the players that you're trying to get in are world class players. So it's not a failure.
11: What
0: if
11: is it then?
0: If they don't
11: it's not good.
0: No, if they don't want to come, that's down to them. You're talking about Real Madrid, the biggest club in the world, which is understandable. And Alcaraz, I don't think that he wanted to come back into the Premier League, because the Premier League is too physical. He's had it with Man City. And he thinks, I want to stay where I'm.
11: You failed to get Morgan Rodgers. You failed to get Bradley.
0: No, I didn't fail again. You've got to get your facts right.
11: We did.
0: No, we didn't, because...
11: My facts are right. He's at Chelsea.
0: No, we wouldn't pay the money. It's not failed to get him. We didn't think he was worth 117 million. And there's a difference.
11: And you don't think you'd be better with Morgan Rodgers?
0: No, because of the way he plays. We've got a plethora. We've got Odegaard, right. We've got Max Dalman, we've got Eze.
11: It's semantics, Perry, but you've got a worse front line than last season.
0: Well, no.
11: So if you don't like the word failure, you don't like the word failure. But your front line isn't as good as it was
0: last
11: season.
0: There's not as many
11: So
0: bodies.
11: I can understand why Adam is calling up and saying, in the long run, perhaps you're a Saka injury or a Havertz injury away.
0: Saka was injured
11: from wondering correct. Where your next goals are coming from.
1: Who's our third choice striker? We don't have a third choice striker.
0: Yes, we have. That's Marino. Marino plays up there. Marino played up there last season.
1: Okay.
0: Oh, well, we forgot about that. I can't believe I'm arguing with an Arsenal fan. It's like
1: No. I'm just worried, Perry.
0: No, don't worry, Adam. Adam, don't worry. We've had 22 years of worry. Don't worry. No, seriously.
1: Very true.
0: Enjoy the moment. Don't listen to the negativity from like the outside, because they made us stronger last season. Just live in this moment, what it is now. Because we had to be the next cab on the rank where Man City and Guardiola went. Hopefully, that's where we are.
11: But winning a back-to-back Premier League is no mean feat. Only three clubs have ever done it. And I kind of just think you can tell Adam to sort of devoid himself from his sort of mental faculties and just believe. But I think it's perfectly reasonable for Arsenal fans or people that aren't Arsenal fans like me to look at it and say, your front line ain't as good as it was last season.
0: It is.
11: That, if you don't like the word failure, Perry, I won't use it. But it's not good enough for a Premier League champions who've
0: Jesus.
11: Made historic amounts of revenue and have gone penny pinching around Morgan Rodgers, who looks
0: well-classed. It's not penny pinching, because you have a value, right, for Morgan Rodgers. And if you think he's not worth 100 million quid, you don't pay the money. And you've got Odegaard who plays...
11: I think that's stubborn.
0: You played Odegaard who plays in the 10, right? You've got Eze who can play in the 10. So it's not as if you're saying... And everybody's telling me that Arsenal have the strongest squad in the Premier League. So are you not going down that road?
1: Odegaard was brilliant tonight, by the way. Odegaard was brilliant. There's no doubt about that. Odegaard was brilliant. Saka worked his backside off. You know, we were really good tonight.
0: It was a battling performance tonight.
11: Yeah, it was a great performance. Odegaard's been wonderful all season.
1: I wasn't at Napoli on Wednesday, but like at Napoli and a bit like tonight, you just feel if we had an out-and-out striker, we'd have been a bit more comfortable and we might have scored one or two more. That's really all the point that I was trying to make.
0: Yeah. Enjoy, Adam.
11: Thank you. Good point, Adam. But on your point, Perry, about squad depth, I don't think it's unreasonable whatsoever to say that Arsenal have one of the strongest squads. I think you'd rival it with Manchester City at the minute.
0: Arsenal is stronger than Manchester.
11: We don't need to debate that. But there can be nuance. There can be nuance in a debate, and I think that the nuance is they don't have the strongest front three in the league.
0: No, I agree with not the strongest front three.
11: Okay. So I think that it's contingent on
0: Chelsea
11: Arsenal,
0: have the strongest
11: Premier
0: front
11: League
0: three.
11: Champions who've made record amounts of revenue last season to not go and say, well, we don't value Morgan Rodgers at £100 million, so we're not going to do it. Well, Chelsea are the ones laughing now. And I just think that it's fair for people that don't support Arsenal, for anybody, to say, you're brilliant. You're better than you were last season so far at the start of the season. I'm not taking anything away from what Arteta achieved or what you achieved tonight, but your front three isn't as good as it was last season. And I can understand why
0: Adam's
11: worried about
0: it. Depends. No, because Solis is in for Trossard, right? And it was Trossard or Martinelli or Eze played out there. So I think Solis will become an upgrade on Trossard. Then you have Havertz or Gyökeres. You have two different centre-forwards. Havertz was injured for a lot of last season and wasn't in his prime and wasn't flowing. Bukayo Saka...
11: they don't get injured this season.
0: No, but Bukayo Saka was injured for a lot of last season, and he's coming back to full fitness. So then you have Madueke, who can play on the right-hand side, or you have Max Downman, who can play on the right-hand side. If on the left-hand side, Madueke can play on the left-hand side, Eze can go and play on the left-hand side. So in every position, you have two top-quality players.
11: You're happy with Madueke as cover
0: absolutely. For Saka? It happened. Do you not see last season when Saka got injured in the warm-up against Leeds away? Madueke played, and we beat Leeds 4-0, and Madueke was outstanding. His end product has to be better, but you have Max Downman who can play out there.
11: I'd love Arteta to trust him a little bit more and give him a few more minutes, and at the minute, you don't need to, because you'd be playing incredibly well. But for me, I think it's clear.
0: It's not a failure. It's the narrative of the word failure.
11: Why don't you like it?
0: Because it's actually factually wrong. It's not a failure.
11: No, it's all subjective. You can't claim you've got a monopoly on facts here. Like, this is just subjective. There are lots of people. Adam, the Arsenal fan, would agree with me.
0: He said he was worried about the two centre-forwards.
11: I think he was agreeing with
0: you. Because he was worried about Gyökeres, right? But the failure of the... it's not a failure when you bring in Konsa and you bring in Gyökeres and you bring in
11: We're talking about strikers. We're talking about front three.
0: And but I've just said to you, but you don't want to listen, Havertz is going to give me an upgrade because he wasn't fit for a lot of last season. So now he's fit. So then you have Gyökeres who can play there, or you have Mourinho. Adam forgot that Mourinho can play up front. So then you have three.
11: Well, look, I tell you what, Arsenal fans, give us a call. Have Arsenal failed in improving their front three? I think they have. Perry's absolutely dead cert that this is not a failure whatsoever. 03717223344 on the full-time fallout on TalkSport.
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3: Mm-hmm.
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3: By post.
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11: 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After Arsenal's huge 2-0 win over Sunderland, battling performance, the performance of champions, fair play to Mikel Arteta and his side. But before the break, the other side of the break, Adam, the Arsenal fan on the way home from the game, called up and sparked a debate between me and Perry regarding Arsenal's front three. I say, despite the fact Arsenal probably odds on for back-to-back Premier League titles, despite the fact they've added great depth to their squad, they failed to bring in or improve their attacking line. So we ask you to give us a call, 03717 223 344. And Edward has picked up the phone. Thanks for calling in, Edward. Good evening, mate. How are you and what do you want to say?
0: All right, Eddie.
22: Yeah, I'm good, thanks. How are you?
11: Yeah, all good, Eddie. Thanks, mate. What do you make of the debate between Perry and I regarding Arsenal's front three? You're an Arsenal fan, so you know what you're talking about.
22: Oh, well, I don't know if I go that far if I know what I'm talking about, but I was at the game and it's finished. I'm looking at the table, right? It's 12 out of 12 points, conceded one goal. And we're talking about squad depth. Do you know what I mean? Like, why can't we just appreciate it? It was just a good game of football. Like, it was end-to-end, probably a few dodgy reffing decisions in there. But we've won the game, and we're still top of the table, and we've got maximum points, and we're talking about squad depth. But I think credit where it's due, that was probably the trickiest game we've had this season so far as well. And 2-0 does flatter Arsenal a bit. And I think all the penalty stuff and squad nonsense stuff is sort of clouding over the good decision that Arteta made at half time, which was to put on Timber and Bruno. Because I think, you know, we've missed Timber. I think when he came on, it makes Ben White look a bit old school. And Ben White had a good game, do you know what I mean? So, yeah, I think it's a bit mad. Like, I do understand we've probably not got the best front three in the world. I mean, Chelsea probably have the best front three in the league. But overall,
0: agreed.
22: I'd take 12 points top of the table over having the best attack in the league. Do you know what I mean?
11: Without a doubt, mate, and you make a good point. I just think it just came up in conversation, and that's what happens when you talk about football. Things come up. I've prefaced it. I take my hat off to Arteta for the pressure that was on Arsenal last season and for how I think there has been not a reinvention this season, because it's still the sort of the basics of what you did last season, but there seems to be more grit. There seems to be that a bit more of a cutting edge that at times you didn't see last season when there was that little bit of a wobble. But having said that, it might, your 12 points, happy days. But it might be that you get an injury to Saka and Gyökeres, or Saka and Havertz, who knows? And come March time, you're thinking, hold on a minute, should we have got rid of Martinelli? Should we have pushed for Bradley Barcola? Should we have paid the money for Morgan Rodgers? And I think that's a sort of legitimate conversation to have.
0: But we had injuries last season. That is the point. Saka was out for a long period of time. Havertz was out for a long period of time. Gabriel had injuries.
11: You could still win the league, even if that happens this
0: season. That's what I'm saying. So, but on Edward's point with, like, going back to the game, the difference is when Guimaraes comes on, then there's no drop-off. There's no drop-off now with players that are coming in. And the game hinges on that 121 seconds. And what you need is your big players, which obviously David Raya saves the penalty, and Guimaraes comes on and scores the worldie. Obviously, he's got, trophies all over the place because, like, being an ex-Newcastle player scoring as well. So fans would have quite liked that as well. But it's the mentality is a bit different, because I think that they're playing a bit freer. And tonight's game wasn't an example of that, because you had to have balloting qualities. But if you go back to the Chelsea game, after going 1-0 down with Morgan Rodgers scoring in the second minute, Arsenal didn't panic. There was no panic there. And Arsenal, for the next 25 minutes, actually ripped Chelsea apart for that period of time. Then Chelsea come back in the game in the second half. But I think there's an assurance where the players are looking around each other now and going, that sort of panic and desperation has gone. From that desperation, keep coming second three times, you know what I mean? And said, haven't I won it for 22 years? So it's, from where I'm looking, everything is positive. I don't see any negatives as an Arsenal fan, because it's been a difficult start going there after playing Napoli midweek. And that game could have gone 1-0 either way. without any shadow of a doubt.
11: Bit like tonight, in a way.
0: No, I'm talking about tonight's game.
11: I know, but I'm saying similar, and you've come through both of them.
0: Yeah.
11: And hats off.
0: Well, the Napoli game was different because Arsenal should have won that 5 because we missed a lot of chances in that game where I think we had 26 chances. So tonight's game was different because we wasn't ripping Sunderland apart where they were as much of a threat as we were them going forward. So this was a different way to try and win a game.
11: Edward, can I ask you, what is it about this season that you like the most compared to last season? As in, where is it improved for Arteta and his team this season?
22: I think I've heard a few people say it over different shows as well. It just feels like that pressure is off because a few times last season, I mean, I was at the exact same game last season and you just felt like a goal is coming, and it always felt like the minute a goal was coming, it's like, oh, there goes the league, there goes. Whereas now, because that we did win the league, it's almost like the monkey's off the back and it's like, okay, we know how to do this. We found a way to win. So, and I think last season, our defence definitely won, and that includes Raya, definitely won us the title. And I think with signing Bruno and bringing Lewis Skelly back into midfield as well, which is obviously his natural position, we just seem so shored up from goalkeeper to midfield.
11: Oh, Edward.
22: Midfield to that 10 position.
11: Yeah, go on.
22: That it almost doesn't necessarily matter that we don't have... It doesn't necessarily feel like it matters that we might not have the best or most potent attack in the world because it just feels so self-assured from goalkeeper to midfield. Mm. And I back what Perry says that, you know, when Chelsea scores, last season I would have thought, oh, crikey, okay, we're in it until 94 now. But it just didn't feel like a panic. I'd say that's the biggest difference is now it just feels like the pressure's off. We've proven that we can actually do it. And we're just almost trying to rinse and repeat. So I take the point. Selling Martinelli and maybe not getting a backup did seem a bit of a strange decision. But I think from the outside looking in, it looked like they were selling Martinelli and going all guns blazing for Alvarez. But it just didn't happen. So maybe we'll see what happens in January. But yeah, my take is it's just that assurance and that calmness from the fans' point of view more than anything. Because definitely last season, it felt like at times if the opposition scored a goal, or if it got to 80, 85 minutes, you think, okay, strap in because they might score here. So it just seems like that nervousness has gone. And getting the likes of Odegaard and Saka back fit and regular is definitely almost like having two new players again.
11: Yeah, Edward, look, I take your point and I think it's a perfectly reasonable one. I still think Arsenal are going to win the league, right? I still think they're going to win the league. And I think you're both absolutely right. In terms of, and Edward said it there, from goalkeeper to midfield, yeah, you might not have the flashiest and the best front three in the Premier League, but you do in that regard, and that can win you games, and you don't necessarily need that going forward.
0: The thing is, what has got to be against is complacency. That's the thing, where these players have still got to be driven, and Arteta won't let the standards drop. They'll make sure that they're driven, that you keep that desire, you know, keep the humbleness as well, because it's been a really good start, but Liverpool won their first 5 last season, and everybody said at the time when they signed Isak that was it. They've, you know, spent 430 million quid on players. You might as well give Liverpool. The Premier League doesn't work like that. No. As we've seen today with the Sunderland game, that game hinged on, if Lefebvre scores a penalty, that game becomes completely different. Do you know what I mean? And you get a rush when your goalkeeper saves a penalty, and you go up a level, and that's what Arsenal did, and obviously Grimmer scores the winner. But it's about keeping sort of level heads and just going from game to game to game, where it's easy for the neutrals to say you're going to win the title, but when you're watching the game, you don't watch it through neutral eyes. You know what I mean? You watch it through your Arsenal supporters' eyes, and nothing is ever given. Honestly, you have to work. Arsenal haven't won back-to-back top league titles since 1935.
11: Exactly.
0: Not just the Premier League. Do you know what I mean? So they've got a chance to make history for their club.
11: Yeah, I mean, I think it's looking like that way, but as you say, Premier League's not linear. Anything can happen. Look, keep your calls coming in. 03717223344. Sunderland fans will get to you after the break, but just a reminder that New York is calling. We've got your tickets to see the NBA champions, the New York Knicks, live at Madison Square Garden. We're flying you and a mate to the Big Apple this November for an unbelievable trip. 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
16: Yeah, good evening. The full-time fallout on TalkSport. Me, Max Scott, delighted to have Perry Groves alongside. A reminder, the big fight tonight, Ryan Garcia, Conor Benn. There is a watch-along on the TalkSport Boxing YouTube channel. And I've got it on good authority that Gareth A. Davis is going to drop some bombshells. There's potential for a mystery guest on that show, dropping some bombs around the weight of Conor Benn, around maybe the pictures that he posted of himself looking emaciated. Now he's saying that he's 2.5 stone bigger. And so tune into that a little bit later on. Ben Fletcher follows us on Extra Time, but we're heading back to the phone lines, 03717 223 344. We're going to chat Arsenal and Sunderland again right now, but if you're a Chelsea fan, a Spurs fan, a Forest fan, a Villa fan, a Borough fan, what a win, 4-3. A Leicester fan, finally, another 4-3 in League One, a win for Russell Martin. Please pick up the phone. We're going to be getting into those in a moment. But Gary is a Sunderland fan. He's been waiting. Thanks for calling up, Gary. How you doing, mate? And how you feeling after what, for me, was still a really good performance despite a disappointing result?
17: Yeah, excellent performance. Really pleased with that and the effort we put in. We've got a formidable team in terms of character.
16: Yeah.
17: Some great players. I was talking earlier about Mukiele. He's some footballer. His determination, speed across the pitch, reading the game, he's absolutely top class. Robbie, we all know about. And Robin Roof's some goalkeeper. It's worth mentioning when people talk about we're going to struggle this season. One thing I would say is, while we didn't recruit that many new players, certainly not compared to 12 months ago, what we did do is keep some of those players who had established themselves in the Premier League.

0: like Roos and Noah Siddiqui are a massive fan of. So there's a lot for us to take out, but clearly, you know, that whatever it was, 120, 180 seconds changed the game, and because of that, we end up coming away disappointed.
1: Gary, I think Siddiqui, I agree with you. I think him playing alongside Granit Xhaka's like the shepherd, isn't he? Where he can sort of marshal Siddiqui and teach him, you know, where to go, when to run, when to sit. But I thought your two centre halves were good. I thought Dancer and Dan Bala, I thought they were very, very good tonight as well.
0: I mean, I've been at the game, so I haven't watched it back in terms of seeing certain aspects of the game. I've been impressed with Dancer since he came in. I mean, Dan Ballard last season was immense for us. The way he stepped up from Championship to Premier League was just superb. I think he's not been quite at his best these last couple of games, but he's, you know, the determination and the willingness to defend and keep a good structure within the team is why I think we'll be okay this season. And I don't say that lightly, because it's going to be tough for an extra, well, 8 or 9 games, maybe it's more in the Europa League, but we've got a great group of lads, and I think, you know, that's why we can be proud of, you know, going to the going toe-to-toe with the champions, and they are worthy champions, by the way. And credit to them, I thought their midfield was outstanding. I'm a big fan of Declan Rice. I think Odegaard is looking back to where he was a couple of seasons ago.
2: Gary, can I ask, you mentioned sort of, you know, people at the start of the season wondering whether Sunderland would struggle, and I'll be honest with you, I did, and I say this from the perspective as a Forest fan, and I think there are so many similarities between Sunderland and Forest, whether that's sort of being in League One, whether that's having some dreadful owners, you know, previously, whether that's having a manager that's got you through to the Premier League and then qualifying for Europe, and a fan base desperate for it, passionate fan base. But the reason I said it is because I looked at Forest, who had a brilliant squad, who invested in the summer before the Europa League. And yes, we had 4 different managers, and I doubt you're going to do that this season. But I kind of thought, if Forest can struggle, then maybe Sunderland will. But you've proved me wrong already this season. What's a realistic ambition? You know, English clubs in Europe have been dominant, particularly in the Europa League and the Conference League. Have you got ambitions to go really deep and maybe even win that? And then where do you see yourselves finishing in the Premier League?
0: I've got to be honest, it's really difficult for me. You know, I've been watching them 50 years now. It's difficult for me to get carried away. Yeah. I almost don't want to wish for too much. You know, a trajectory over the last couple of years, and like you said, comparable to what Forest went through. Yeah. You can't possibly maintain that. There's got to be some kind of levelling out. And certainly behind the scenes at the club, I think we've moved that quickly on the pitch, which is clearly been incredible. Nobody's knocking that, but behind the club and the back office side of the club, we've got some work to do. Our ticketing operations are a bit of a mess, to put it. Just to go back to the point,
2: Gary, we've lost you, mate, but you made a lot of sense there, you know, and Forrest going through that as well, you know, the off the pitch stuff, and you just think that with the manager in that they've got, The quality that they recruited last season.
1: That was it. They got 14 players in last season.
2: And then only going for 3 or 4. And it was quite late, but I think that's, you know, there's nothing wrong with that. You're not having to do a scattergun every single summer, bring 10, 15 players in. I think Sunderland, you'd like to think, have a solid Premier League season and do what Forest and Villa did and go, you know, to the semis or the finals and then win it.
1: The thing is, what happens as well is obviously, like Gary said, he didn't want to get too carried away, but he's allowed to get carried away on Wednesday. Do you know what I mean?
2: Because
1: the Sunderland fans, that we start building up on Monday. That's when they'll start looking forward to it. Do you know what I mean? And then getting excited, and then beyond excitement on the Wednesday. But if you look at what's happened and what Gary said there is, Roof's just signed a new contract, and he was excellent last season. He was one of the, I think, going for about 26 million quid, didn't they? One of the, like, signed the season. And you go through. He said that Ballard, I thought Ballard was very good tonight, actually. He said, like, he drops off. You go through the centre of the pitch with Xhaka and Siddiqui, and then Lafay, even though he wasn't his best tonight, but he's the creative.
2: Yes.
1: Right? And then Brobby up front. So right through the spine of your team, you've got the same spine with the added of Danzo, what you had last season. Do you know what I mean? So on the pitch and on the coaching side, it is very stable. You know what I mean? And that's what you want. You want a couple. And if you can consolidate yourself in the Premier League, and then you get another 100, 110, 120 million quid, then you can go and afford to buy better players again.
2: Yeah.
1: And we've seen the likes with Brentford, with Brighton, with Bournemouth. If your recruitment's right and you get it in the right order, then you establish yourselves. Because I've said before, I think the Premier League, it's the strongest in the middle of the Premier League that it's ever been.
2: Definitely.
1: Because of those players and the recruitment that they do. The days of whoever wins the Premier League getting 95, 96, 97 points, those days are gone. Because you don't roll, you're going to Sunderland, you don't roll those middle tier teams over anymore.
2: Yeah.
1: It just doesn't happen.
2: Yeah, no, well said. Let's head back to the phone lines. Tom, the Arsenal fan, has called up. Thanks for calling up, Tom. How you doing, mate? And congratulations on a really good result for the Arsenal. 12 points, top of the table. Happy days.
3: Thank you very much, guys.
1: Hi, Tom.
3: Great show. Hello, hello, you there?
2: Yeah.
1: Yep, go on, mate.
3: Yeah, great show, guys. Thanks for allowing me to weigh in with my two cents. Just wanted to make a few points, and just please just bear with me as I make these points here. So I think two things can definitely be right at the same time, yeah? Yes, we've lost Jesus, Leo, and Gabby, but we've also gained a workhorse in Zolis.
2: Mm-hmm.
3: Zolis is a great player, and I think he's doing a fantastic job on the left-hand side. We've got a captain back to his best.
2: Yep.
3: So you also have Eze, who can also play out on the left-hand side. Yeah.
2: Yep.
1: Yep.
3: Most times we face low to mid block. So we don't really have to rely on pacey wingers on the left-hand side. Yeah.
2: Yep.
3: Cool. So that is my first. That's just my first point. So yes, we've lost a few players, but we've improved the squad. Concerts come in, Bruno G has come in. So the squad as a whole has improved massively. But yes, you are correct. We've lost three key players. And yeah, if we pick up an injury, then obviously we're going to have to deal with that.
1: Tom, here's one for you. On the left-hand side, here's one that's so far out there, you know, it might blow the coaches' minds, right? Madueke, why not play a left-footed player on the left wing? Why not put Madueke, and if like you need a different angle
2: point.
1: With so on that left hand side you have Madueke who can go and play as the left winger, and Chelsea fans will tell you that he did play occasionally for Chelsea on the left wing.
3: Yeah, he's played there for us, but if you've watched him play on the left and you've watched him play on the right hand side, for some reason he's very good on his left foot, but.
2: Oh, Tom, we've lost you, mate. We've lost him.
1: But what happens as well, if you play a left-footed left winger, right, who goes in, it actually widens the game out.
2: Yeah.
1: So
2: against that low block, which Tom's describing, that can be helpful.
1: Yeah, and what we said before is Madueke has to improve on his end product because he is dangerous and he is very good at 1v1s.
2: Yeah.
1: But he just needs to make sure that he gets his crosses maybe a little bit earlier. But just thought, you know, if the Arsenal coach starts to listen, or, you know,
2: I'm
1: the
2: sure
1: analysts,
2: they are, mate.
1: Why not put a left-footed left-winger out there?
2: Absolutely crazy suggestion, mate. Absolutely nuts. Right, look, keep your calls coming in. We've had a lot of Arsenal-Sunderland chat, but any other fans of any other football team that have been in action today, or whether you're a United or a City fan ahead of the Manchester derby, pick up the phone, start dialing. Yeah, what
1: a start there, Ben, by the way.
2: Moses, unbelievable story.
1: Ipswich Town. Yeah, the tractor boys on.
2: Yeah. Gary O'Neill, after that defeat against Liverpool, he was incredibly calm, incredibly measured. We had him on post-match this time last week, and I was so impressed with him. I really rate him. Young English manager, been given a great chance to build a squad at Ipswich. He's got off, I think, to a brilliant start. Brilliant win against 10-man Crystal Palace. So tractor boys, Forest fans, Chelsea fans, Hull fans, whoever you are, pick up the phone, 03717 223344.
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2: Good evening. Happy Saturday evening. You're listening to the Full-Time Fallout. Me, Max Scott. I've got Perry Groves alongside. We've covered a lot of ground with Arsenal Spurs. With Arsenal Sunderland. So we're switching tack to some of the other Premier League fixtures. Spurs fans want to hear from you. 03717223344. We'll head straight to the phone lines in a moment. But Perry, I've got to get your thoughts. Over 400 minutes without a goal for Spurs. It is not what I expected. With a full pre-season under De Zerbi, who Pep Guardiola described as one of the most influential managers in the last 20 years.
1: Yeah, it's a strange thing because the first sort of 15, 20 minutes, there was a lot of energy about them. You know, they're on the front foot. They're putting Everton under pressure. And you thought, oh, well, maybe, you know, a goal's coming. And I have to say, I thought the Spurs fans were brilliant. You know, when it went a little bit of a lull, you could see and hear that they were like getting behind them. The thing, if I was a Spurs fan, that would worry me, I think De Zerbi's a really good manager. And they have signed good players. But they looked like, outfield players looked like 10 strangers when they were playing. And they lost energy in the second half. I don't know if it's fitness. I don't know if sometimes if you lose confidence, that can drain you. Do you know what I mean? You lose that sort of half a yard. And I was looking, I thought, they're playing like 10 trialists. But they weren't because if you're a trialist in a game, you try and do something that catches the eye. Or you try and do something outstanding and you pay for yourself and you put 100% in and you try and affect the game. In that second half, I didn't think there was enough Spurs players trying to affect the game. Even with the substitutes they made, I don't think they had really the impact that you'd be looking to have. And if you're spending, I thought that they were with De Zerbi and the players, you think like Van Hekker, Senesi obviously didn't play today, but Van Hekker's coming in, Robertson obviously left back, Tonali coming in, who's a really, really good midfield player. Savio, even though, again, he's end product, and his assists and goals aren't good enough for the level, but you hope if he gets a run of games that might improve. And obviously Marmoush coming as well, and Fernandes. So they're signing good players, and they have a really good manager. But something must happen when they go into that top and the Hotspur way, you know, the training ground. I've said before, it must be like a Mooney set where they get sort of like brainwashed. Remember the programme True Blood, where the vampires used to look at you and glam you and you just go a little bit hazy? That's what it looks like.
2: Well, I think there's truth to that, mate, because there is a losing culture at Spurs at the minute. And it's interesting because on the full-time fallout the last couple of weeks, Spurs fans have been preaching to me, and fair play to them, they've been preaching patience. And I understand that. Yes, you're going to need time to turn the ship around. And I wonder just now how Spurs fans are feeling about it after another disappointing draw, this time against Everton. John is a Spurs fan. He's called up. How you doing, John, mate? And what are you feeling about Spurs at the minute?
0: How are we doing, guys? Good evening.
1: Hello, John. Keep it clean.
0: well, yeah. But I'll tell you what, Perry, you just got nailed that spot on, really. Not one player has the bottle to turn on the half turn and get in. Like, they had space and they don't even turn. They just pass it back. I don't know what's going on at Tottenham at the moment, but no one's got the bottle to carry the ball, go past someone. It's a joke.
2: I agree. And you look at it, it's like a lacking in confidence. And for me, John, what I don't understand, and Perry's mentioned it there, in the second half, the players aren't showing the desperation that the fans have in the stadium.
0: Exactly.
1: And energy. Yeah. The energy of the fans in the stadium wasn't matched by the players.
0: No, that's what I mean. Like, first 25 minutes, I'm thinking we're like on top here, but they don't create anything. And we even cheered a shot on target. I mean, what's all that about?
1: Was that the 47th minute? I think that was, wasn't it?
0: Yeah. Like, we was buzzing.
2: Yeah. Where are you at with De Zerbi at the minute, John? Because, you know, as I said, lots of Spurs fans have been telling me it's going to take time. But as we know, increasingly in this football world, there's less and less patience. So are you still on board the De Zerbi train, or are you starting to maybe lose a little bit of confidence?
0: I'm on board, but I don't know whether he's a fraud or not, so I'm not too buying into his system, because why is no one even playing now?
2: Well, exactly.
0: So I don't really know what Tottenham are doing at the moment, to be honest.
1: Do you know what you have to cling on to? You just hope that James Maddison is come. Obviously, he came on for a little cameo, I think, come on the 77th minute, didn't he? But he's the sort of personality and the player that you need. You know, when someone will go and get the ball and take it in tight areas and get himself on a half turn and try and play defence splitting passes. So I think with Spurs is, I equate him to like the last two seasons coming 17th, right? It's like a secondary school that is completely underperforming. You know, when you go in and all the governors of the secondary school, but then you get all the Ofsted reports coming in, and you're a failing school, and it's down to the headmaster. But then the new headmaster comes in, but you've still got the same sort of pupils and the same culture. Yeah. Do you know what I mean?
0: He's changed 15, hasn't he?
1: Yeah, he has. But I think with him, it's very difficult. Even with that, it's difficult to. If you look at Arteta took a good couple of seasons to change the culture that was embedded in Arsenal. But what you have to see as a Spurs fan is, Arsenal fans could see what Arteta was trying to do and what direction he was trying to go in. But with De Zerbi, at the minute, you're going, well, at Brighton, you were like high pressure, mayhem
0: That's
1: football.
0: The system, yeah.
1: Prime. But with your players, you're not seeing it at the minute.
0: No, they're not even like, high press was for the first 10 minutes and that was it.
2: What's he trying to do, De Zerbi? Like, what is De Zerbi ball at Spurs?
0: Because
2: as far as I can see, it's like, and Tony Cascarino a couple of weeks ago described it as passing football walking football. And it's so slow in the build-up when you've got, you look at the money you've spent. You've got Tonali, Savio, Fernandes, like Marmoush, exciting players, but it's so slow, John.
0: I mean, I thought Tonali was decent, but I don't know what's happened to him. Yeah. He come to Tottenham, it's like retirement home. I don't know what's going on. So every player that comes to Tottenham is crap now.
1: Do you know, it's a strange thing. If you look back from Pochettino, right, and how he improved individual players. You see, obviously, Harry Kane, like, different level, then Son, different level. But ever since other managers gone in, I can't really think of a player that a manager has, even under Mourinho, maybe, you know, under Conte, you wouldn't think, there's not a player that is a standout player you think, wow, they've turned him around.
0: I mean, Robertson's come from Liverpool. he didn't put one cross in today that I thought was decent. I thought that's why we bought him, so he crosses the ball. He just goes backwards again. Everyone goes backwards. I don't know. Is that what De Zerbi wants,
2: well,
0: or what?
2: I think that must be a De Zerbi thing, Perry. Because Andy Robertson's bread and butter is bombing down the wing. And yes, yeah, he might have lost a lick of pace, but he's still a quality footballer. He's still experienced and a wise head, and he's still got a wonderful left foot on him. So he had
0: a chance to put five crosses in today, didn't even cross it.
2: It must be what he's been told.
1: Yeah, but the thing is, even if he's being told that, as a player, you have to take responsibility and you have to do the right thing at the right time. And if he's in those crossing positions, what he should be doing is ignoring the manager and whipping the ball in the box.
0: Yeah, exactly.
1: And if no one gets the end of it, then you say to your centre forward, you say to the winger coming in from the other side, by the way, I've done my job, get yourself in there. And you can have a... Then you can have a...
0: I won't even cross the ball.
2: Yeah. John, I've got one more question for you, mate.
0: Yeah, go on.
2: Mikel Arteta was given time. And he's properly rebuilt a football club in his image. And throughout the entirety of his tenure at Arsenal, I know you'll hate this, but he's always been up for the fight. And that's why a lot of people don't like Mikel Arteta, because he's got an edge. Do you think that De Zerbi's got the fight in him and the patience to stay at Spurs as long as it takes to turn it around?
0: I'm not sure, because I think he might be a fraud. I'm not actually too over enthusiastic by him, to be honest.
2: Yeah.
0: Well, the one good thing today before I go is Mikel Arteta got booked for going out his box.
1: Stay in your box, Arteta. Get back in your box. Thing is, John, was you at the game today? Yep.
0: Yes.
1: I actually thought, it pains me to say, I actually thought your fans were good. I actually thought that in the second half, when it went a bit flat, I actually thought, you can understand at the end of the game, you can understand the sort of... sometimes they sound like boos, right? But you can get that disappointment. But I thought during the game, I thought your fans were good.
0: Well, that's probably the one of the loudest I've heard for a while. But, I mean, only when we played Everton last year, that was the loudest I've ever heard for about 3 years.
2: Yeah, it was unbelievable. I was at Tottenham Hotspur Stadium when Forrest battered your lot, John, 3-0, as you know.
0: But mate.
2: But the atmosphere before the game from the Spurs fans was second to none.
0: Yeah, at least we're still with them, so that's the main thing.
2: Yeah, that's it. Hey, John, enjoy Club Love Day for the rest of the evening, mate. And
0: we'll speak
2: to you soon. Cheers, John.
1: Cheers, John.
0: Yeah, love you. Bye.
2: Legend. Cheers, Johnny boy. Right, I mean, fair play. Is there any ounce, just before we break, is there any ounce of sympathy for Spurs fans, Perry?
1: I just want to give him a cuddle. I just want to give him a cuddle and go, oh, you're right, everything okay. You know what it is? I won't be piling on. Obviously, I don't want them to win because I'm a massive gooner. If they get beat, I think it's funny. If they're struggling, I don't want them to get relegated. I've always said I don't want them to get relegated because I want the North London derby.
2: Yeah, yeah.
1: And it's not because it's 6 points. It's because that's what football's built on. It's built on rivalries. That's what you want, because you would miss the derbies. Without any shadow of a doubt. But, I think De Zerbi is a good manager. I think at Brighton he was really good. Then he got frustrated because the module was they weren't going to go and buy. I know they bought Vuskovic from Spurs for 50 million, but at that time they weren't going to go and buy players. That wasn't their module, right? So he got frustrated with Tony Bloom, and Tony Bloom quite right went, all right, you can go. See you later. Bye. So
2: it's a different kettle of fish.
1: If he doesn't turn this around, he is a volatile sort of character that he will start digging players out in public, and that ain't going to be a good trait.
2: And I make John right in terms of his scepticism about whether De Zerbi's got the longevity in him that Arteta's shown at Arsenal in turning that ship around. And look at where Arsenal are now. You mentioned giving Spurs fans a cuddle. I'll give John one next time I see him. You're listening to the Full Time Fallout with me, Max Scott, alongside Perry Groves. We're going to react to more of the Premier League after the break, and then look ahead to a big Manchester derby.
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29: Good morning, I'm Mark Tyler. Arsenal have made it 4 wins from 4 with a 2-0 victory at Sunderland. David Raya saved brilliantly a second-half penalty, one that should never have been awarded, according to Mikel Arteta.
30: I watch it 20 times and I cannot find a way to understand how even think to give a penalty in that situation or the way the VAR has to intervene.
29: A wonder strike from Bruno Guimaraes and a stoppage time Bukayo Saka penalty puts Arsenal 3 clear at the top ahead of the Manchester derby. That's a chance for City to play catch-up and boss Enzo Maresca can't wait for the Old Trafford showdown.
31: I think they are all special game for everyone, for the fans, first of all, for the club, for the players, for the coaching staff. It's a special game for everyone, and to be honest, I want these kind of games, I like these kind of games.
29: While Hull stay above Chelsea after their 2-2 draw at Stamford Bridge, Fulham held Liverpool to a goalless draw at Anfield, Villa scored at last but lost to Forest, and Spurs boss Roberto De Zerbi knows why Spurs still can't score.
32: We didn't shoot when we could shoot. We didn't make the right decision in the last third.
29: Goalless against Everton, meaning 4 games played and not a single Spurs goal. Elena Rybakina is the US Open Women's Champion. She's beaten Aryna Sabalenka in 3 sets tonight to win her 3rd Grand Slam title. Europe and the United States are level at 8-all, heading into the singles at the Solheim Cup. The US pulled level by winning the 4-balls 3-1. And Britain's Lando Norris has qualified fastest for the Spanish Grand Prix. There's more at TalkSport.com.
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29: President Trump has triggered a diplomatic row, saying he'd love to see a united Ireland. Reform UK has received the biggest single donation to a UK political party twice. £72 million has come from two British crypto billionaires. And a 76-year-old man was arrested on suspicion of concealing his identity at an anti-immigration protest in Portsmouth.
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29: Cloudy and outbreaks of rain in the south through the morning, drier, brighter and fresher in the north with sunny spells.
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2: Good morning. Happy Sunday. We've got a big day ahead across the TalkSport network. Loads of live football, including all the goals as they go in the Manchester derby. We'll be speaking to Jay from the United, the Stretford paddock a little bit later on. Jay Motti building up to that one. But right now we're taking your calls from all the other clubs around the country and how you're feeling about your team today. We're going to start with William, the Chelsea fan. We just heard John, the Spurs fan. But we've got Will, the Chelsea fan, here. Will, I mean, what do you make of that? I mean, it's just sort of the story of Chelsea. Unbelievable going forward. But, you know, not a car crash, but dodgy at the back.
14: Yeah, I mean, that's pretty much two goals minimum per game now. Yeah. It's a real struggle at the back. And I think, I can understand that at the start of the season, the time of transitioning with this 3-5 back formation, but I'm looking at the midfield, and obviously with Carcedo out at the moment and out with the calf injury, and you've only got Latvia and James coming into the midfield, and they've rotated trying to put Gusto in there, but he certainly doesn't look like that's working at all, in all honesty, and the guys just don't look comfortable at the back. A lot of the goals, like, we're conceding, even with Martinez or Sanchez at the moment, either whoever, it doesn't matter who looks like who's in goal, because we're so lacking confidence at the back, no matter what. And Colwell this season has really struggled coming back, even through sort of pre-season into now. Like, he doesn't look that comfortable on the ball. And obviously, there was a mistake at the back with the first goal with Hatto, the odd bounce over, which can happen, but you don't expect it to happen, but it can happen. But I'm thinking with this formation, I would want to see that, as Latvia can't play full 90 minutes at the moment, they're trying to hopefully have him for a whole season, is you'd have him just on his own in that defensive role. And then you've got Palmer and Rodgers, who are more attacking, so have them two. And then you'd have Estevao and Neto on the wings. I feel like at least then, like, you could have Rodgers and Palmer going a little bit deeper if needs be. But I just don't see this 5-3 formation. The guys don't look comfortable enough to run it constantly these games so far. And I said, like, looking at the substitutions, we've got more wingers than we do of, like, left backs and right backs that are going to make a difference right now. The attack, as you said, like Pedro, Rodgers, you can't ask any more of them, and you can't expect to keep scoring over two goals per game.
2: Yeah, it's not sustainable, is it? It's not sustainable, is it, Perry?
1: No, do you know what, Will, as well? I was just looking, like, today you played the back four, and you played, obviously, Lacroix was on the bench, and, like, when he had his success, Xabi Alonso with Leverkusen, he played, like, five at the back, didn't he? He played the 3-4-2-1 basically. Mm-hmm. But I'm just looking in the midfield. In all of the games that you've played this season in the Premier League, Chelsea have been one up in the first 7 minutes.
2: Yeah,
1: so that should settle you, that actually should settle you down and go, right, we've got a foothold in the game here. I just don't think you've got enough players of the stature to actually manage games and control games when you go through a difficult time.
14: Well, I would rather, if I'm being honest, and I would leave Gusto on the bench. I'd put James back and right back, and I'd actually bring Barco at the moment in that midfield.
1: Get the gingers in. You're not wrong. We'll get the gingers in.
14: And it's not that. Like, I saw him at I've been to the Luton game as well, and you could see little glimpses of him trying to go forward, looking on the ball. Like, in the Premier League, I know it's a little bit more physical, and that's probably what he's got to deal with the most going forward.
3: Yeah.
14: But you can see little glimpses of just trying to, like, look up, trying to play the right ball in the path. And I said, like, the more games you put with him, the more confidence he will get. And I said, like, when they're the only two real midfielders, although you want James in there, essentially he is a right back, and essentially, and like the defensive isn't his format. He wants to come down the wing a little bit more.
3: Well, I understand. By the way, I think it's a great shout about Barco, because even though I don't like what he did in the World Cup, I do think he looks like a tricky little player. Will, thank you for the call, but I want to head back to the phone lines, because friend of the show, long-time caller, the long-suffering Leicester fan, Gurinder, has called up. Gurinder, you've got the win. They made it tough, but you must be relieved to some extent, no?
4: I should be, but, you know, at one point we were like 4-1 up and conceded 3. It's a win, but it's not a convincing win. And we're 13th in the table. I mean, I look at the other teams, they're like Bromley, oh God, Stockport, all these unknown little teams, and it's still, you know, a win's a win, but...
3: You're not convinced about Russell Martin after that, no?
4: I'm still not convinced. I had that interview. Oh, God, it's just, you know, no, he's just... I still think he's a fraud manager. We should be winning games and, you know, like an Oxford and... I don't know. I can't see us going up this season.
1: Gorin, do you know what? Do you think, obviously, Russell Martin, and he's one of these modern-day young coaches that has one style of playing and one style only... And that's what we're going to do because it's easier on the eye. You've got to be in League One especially, which you will find out, especially when you're playing against Oxford and you got your bum smacked 4-0 at home. You have to battle. You have to fight. You have to be strong. You have to have physical capabilities. It's not just about splitting the centre halves and playing through the lines and playing easy on the eye, beautiful football. You've got to adapt. And I don't think enough of the young coaches adapt.
4: They don't. You know, like every team is different. Now they all know how we play. You know, it's not one size fits all. You've got to adapt. You've got to have plan B. So, like I said, they all know how we play, you know, and it's just going to be same old, you know, just grind just about a win or, you know, 1-0, 4, just letting all these goals in. It's just not good enough. I don't understand what his philosophy is and why he doesn't change. We want a manager that, you know, like a Pep or someone just, obviously not a Pep, but...
3: yeah, that's a bit ambitious. You're in League One, Gurinder.
4: I know. And do you know, Perry, can I say, there was a time, I think we just got relegated. I was listening to you in TalkSport, and you made me cry. I was driving, like, wiping my tears. You were like... you know, you hit home, you were like really angry and saying how we, you know, 10 years ago we won the league, we did it, and where we are now. And it really hit hard. You know, that really kind of like got to me, that did.
1: Do you know what it was, Gurinder? I saw a bunch of players that didn't care. That's yeah. Why. Mm-hmm. That they didn't care. But I saw last season in the Championship where you had a bunch of entitled players who thought they were too good for the Championship, and they didn't give everything. I'll show you at Portsmouth, where Portsmouth completely, utterly bullied you. And I know when players, and I get criticised sometimes saying players aren't trying, because they say players never not try. I knew that half of those players weren't trying. And that's, as fans, the least you deserve is that players go on the pitch and they give everything that they have. And if they give the ball away or they make a mistake or whatever, you can say, not a problem.
3: Well, let me tell you, if fans cared as much as if the players cared as much about Leicester as Gurinder does, they'd be in a far better situation, let me tell you, and the people currently running the football club. Gurinder, we've got a break, but thank you so much.
1: Enjoy the weekend, Gurinder. Enjoy the win.
3: And give us a call next Saturday on the full-time fallout. That's what you listen to right now. Me, Max Scott and Perry Grove. Stay with us.
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3: Yeah, full-time fallout on TalkSport. Me, Max Scott, Perry Groves alongside, and we're joined in the studio by Noah, who's going to bring us through a Manchester Derby quiz, because tomorrow it's the Manchester Derby, and we're building up to it. We've got Jay Motti from the Stretford Paddock joining us in a moment. But what have you got for us, Noah? Talk to us.
26: Well, I've constructed a quiz of players who have scored at least 3 Premier League goals in the Manchester Derby. So we're going to see if you can tick them all off the list.
3: All right, okay.
26: But yeah.
3: 3 Premier League goals.
26: At least 3 Premier League goals in the Manchester Derby. Yeah, yeah.
1: Aguero.
3: Lock it in. Boss.
1: That's me done.
3: Yeah.
1: Finito.
3: Erling Haaland.
26: Yep.
3: Happy days.
1: Derby.
3: Wayne Rooney.
26: Yep.
1: Ruud van Nistelrooy.
3: Ooh, great shout.
26: Yep.
3: In it, how many are there?
1: That'll do.
26: There are 19.
1: 19, yeah. Only got 15.
26: Yeah, no. don't get too excited.
1: Exactly, yeah. Manchester Derby.
3: David Silva.
1: Woo! We're going Geeks. Geeks must.
3: Dizzy, I still.
1: Yeah.
3: Yeah, lock it in.
1: We're on like 13 Premier League. Yeah. Geeks.
26: Not on the list.
1: Oh, what are you doing?
3: Maybe Giggsy. That's because in Giggsy's prime, City were absolutely nowhere.
1: Right, yeah.
3: Before the Emirates money came flying in. Okay, I think we've got to think of more City players, because in recent years, is it Premier League era?
26: Premier League era, that's right, yeah.
1: De Bruyne.
3: Kevin De Bruyne, lock it in.
26: Yep.
3: ABB. I had one on the tip of my tongue then. Oh, Edin Dzeko.
26: Oh, cheeky.
3: How many have we got now, eh?
26: So far you have
1: seven.
26: Seven, yeah, that's right, seven.
3: Not the, what,
1: 12 to go.
3: Ok Good luck. Right, come on. I'm not going. If Giggsy didn't, then Andy Cole didn't, as wonderful a striker he was, because he was the same era. So I think we need to be.
1: Balotelli.
3: But he's got the. Why always Mia? The United got.
1: That's when they beat him six, wasn't it? Is that right? No. Three goals.
3: Here's one. I can't remember his first name. Konchelskis.
1: Oh, what, Andre Konchelskis.
3: Oh, we got it. Oh, I didn't even need
26: to. Andre. Come on, you got to wait until he locks it in, man.
3: No, I like that from you.
1: Ex-Everton winger.
26: Yeah.
1: What a good shout that is.
3: But yeah, so who else we got?
1: Scholes.
3: Scholesy. I can picture him scoring one, so he must have got three.
1: You reckon? Ginger, yeah, get the gingers in.
26: Absolutely.
3: We're flying here. A couple more minutes before the break. You get all 19
1: in. Exactly, yeah.
3: Ronaldo? But did Ronaldo... Cristiano Ronaldo, surely. But was he playing against City? He must have been.
1: Yeah, City would have been in the Premier League when...
3: All right, Ronaldo, lock it in. How many were on, Noah?
1: 1, 2, 3, 4, 5, 6, 7, 8, 9, 10. Double figures.
26: Right, yeah, 10.
3: 9 more.
1: 9 to go.
3: 9 more. 1 minute.
1: In a minute. Yeah. Good luck.
26: Let's see if you can do it.
3: Phil Foden.
26: Yep. 8.
3: Can't think. Did we say Balotelli? Might as well.
1: Do you think so?
3: Yeah. Fuck it. Oh.
1: No. Post.
26: Post, yeah.
1: No Balotelli.
26: When I tell you the list of guys that you haven't named, you're going to be like, oh, really? You're going to be annoyed.
3: What?
1: Massive midfield player. Yaya Toure.
3: Go on then, lock it in.
26: Well done.
3: Take that.
1: Go.
3: We've got 30 seconds.
1: Toure.
3: What, like legends of the game? The look you're giving
26: absolutely.
3: Me.
26: Absolutely.
1: Everybody is talking about Bruno.
3: God, Bruno Fernandes has to be.
26: Well done, yeah.
1: What are we on?
26: You have 5 left. Five. No, you have 6 left.
1: 13. 13's not bad, actually.
3: That's not. Give us the rest of them, Noah, because we've got a break.
26: Okay, cool.
3: We missed.
26: So, Niall Quinn.
1: Quinny, ex-teammate of mine.
26: You have Darren Fletcher.
3: Yeah,
1: wouldn't have got that.
26: Sean Gota.
1: Oh, feed the goat and he'll score.
26: Martial.
3: Yeah.
26: Rashford.
1: Oh, right.
26: And Cantona.
3: Oh, wow.
1: Cantona.
3: Yeah. Sorry, Eric.
1: Hey, great quiz.
3: Eric and Eric's people. Stick with us on a full-time fallout. Other side of the break, we'll get into the Manchester derby and then head to Las Vegas ahead of Ryan Garcia and Conor Benn.
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0: Eric Rhodes alongside, and we're looking ahead now to a huge derby on Sunday. Man United, Man City. Delighted to say Jay Motty from the Stretford Paddock is with us to get into it. How you doing, Jay, mate?
1: Yeah, I'm good, lads.
2: Hello, Jay.
0: Right.
1: Hi, Perry, you okay?
2: Yeah, good, mate.
0: I want to get straight into this with United because I'm going to be honest, our producer, Harge, has written a question which I think is a really good summarisation of where United are at the minute. And it's this.
1: Okay.
0: Has Michael Carrick actually changed Manchester United, or are we still seeing the same structural problems underneath a slightly better run of results?
1: I think there's still a few issues there at United. Let's not kid ourselves, because if there wasn't, we wouldn't have lost to Hull, and we probably wouldn't have drew with Everton when we were sort of winning with, you know, 30 seconds left or whatever it was in the game. So I do get there are some defensive frailties, certainly. But Michael Carrick has improved this team massively. I mean, you'll remember when he took over the job, I think United had one win, was it, in the last six? Mm. We were sat seventh in the Premier League table. We'd just been knocked out of the FA Cup to Brighton, and we were a bit of a low ebb. And we looked at the fixtures and you go, we've got Man City and then we've got Arsenal. This could be, you know, that could be back-to-back losses and we could be out of any hope of top four.
0: Yeah.
1: And he won both those fixtures. And then he went on as well to go on a run that I think he was sort of top of the form table by the time the season had finished. You know, we beat Liverpool, beat Chelsea, some big wins along the way. So he's obviously changed things in terms of results. Now, with the problems he had to fix, he hasn't been able to fix all the things he wants, because you can always know that Michael Carrick will have wanted more signings this summer. There's no way Michael Carrick would have been happy to just more or less replace the midfielders that left or have got injured and maybe add one more, not deal with what he's doing with the defence, not get another left back in and not add another striker as well, which I think most United fans were thinking, we need a backup to Benjamin Sesko. So I think he can only do so much. I think what he's done so far has been phenomenal, I really do. I just feel he's been let down a little bit in the transfer window, because whilst we needed those midfielders, and I'm glad with the midfielders we've got, I think they're all quality, we definitely need to add to our defence, because you talk about left back, but also I'll go one step further. Even at centre-back, people may laugh at that. Well, you've got a load of centre-backs, but two of them in De Ligt and Martinez have injury issues. Maguire's obviously, you know, a few years past his best, even though he's still doing a job. And Lenny Yoro and Aidan Heaven are probably a year or so away from being sort of ready to be first-team regulars. So, yeah, I just feel he's doing his best he can. I think he's doing a good job.
2: Jay,
1: that
2: you
1: answers
2: mentioned
1: that. I know it's a bit long-winded.
0: No, no. Stella,
2: Jay, you mentioned 6 foot, 5-inch elephant in the room, Benjamin Sesko. In or out?
1: Oh, in for me. I mean, look, the problem we've got with Benjamin Sesko isn't his ability. I think he had a good first season. Now, you know better than anyone, Perry. You can have a good season in the Premier League. Your second season's the one
2: that's where you get judged, because people know about
1: you know.
2: Yeah. Exactly.
1: Yeah, because we had it with Rasmus Højlund. Rasmus Højlund had an okay first season. His second season was a disaster. Now, I look at Benjamin Sesko, I look at the quality he's got, and I think there's a player there. And I like the fact that if you look at last season, he got better as the season went on. You could see he was getting used to the Premier League. He was getting more involved. His goals record got better. It was just a shame he got injured against Liverpool, because that injury, I think it was the beginning of May, that cost him the end of the season and pre-season as well. So it took him a little while to get going. You saw him at Hull. He was well off it. I don't think there's any argument there. Saw him against Everton, obviously got his goal. Look, Saba, it's a difficult one because he was so poor. I don't want to get too carried away, but at least he scored. So I think he's a player there. I think he's growing into his role at United. He bulks up a bit. We'll have to wait and see whether that's going to be a big advantage, because I'm sure we all remember when Lukaku did that and it was anything but an advantage. But I don't think it's quite the same. So I do like Benjamin Sesko. I think he's a quality player.

0: aura.
1: Or the aura. What would you make of that sort of criticism?
2: Sorry, you lost me at Jamie Carragher. I think Jamie Carragher's doing what he's doing. He's going to have a little dig in it because he still wears his Liverpool out on his sleeve, even though he used to be an Evertonian. I get it. But I think with Michael Carrick, a manager there who used to get this criticism as a player. Always too quiet, always too understated. Oh, what does he do? And he used to go about his business, and he was one of the most important players in that United team. I remember I watched him pretty much every game he played, and he won the lot. And you see, he's coming as a manager, and yes, he's not in a press conference coming out with outrageous statements like Ruben Amorim was. He's not sort of going on about how wonderful he is like someone like Jose Mourinho would have done, or shouting like Louis van Gaal did. But he's come in, he's got the best out of the team, he's gone about his business nicely, he knows what it's like to be at Manchester United, both as a manager and as a coach and as a player, and he's doing what we needed. He's settled everything down, he's getting results, the players seem to all get on with him, seem to like working with him, and more importantly, he's getting the best out of certain players. You look at someone like Kobbie Mainoo, for example. Ruben Amorim didn't start him at all in the Premier League for the last season he was there. He wasn't even getting a look in, barely got off the bench. Now he's probably one of our most important players, and I think he's playing, personally, the best football he's ever played. So this idea that four games in or whatever it is, and he's only lost one of them. Even if he'd lost all four, I think it was premature, but he's lost one game this season. And we're saying, well, Jamie Carragher's saying, well, actually, is he the man for the job? I mean, it's ridiculous, if we're being honest, isn't it?
0: Jay, in the game itself, do you think that it will suit Manchester United? Because Man City will have the lion's share of possession. And last season, under Carrick, when obviously he did brilliantly for you, you was better when the opposition had the ball and then you could break on them.
2: Yeah, you're right. That did seem to suit us. And it was funny because, look, I know I mentioned it earlier, but you look at those first two games and City and Arsenal, it sort of worked like the way we wanted it to, because we were on the break. We got, you know, obviously the goals that we got as well. We had some great finishes, especially at the Emirates. But the problem you've got is, when we try to break teams down, at times we've struggled. Now, are City going to come at us like they did last season? They probably will. It's in their nature. I don't think they've changed that much under Maresca from what they are at Pep Guardiola. The only issue I've got with that is, United, as I mentioned earlier, this season, we have conceded goals. We've conceded two goals in every Premier League game. And City are getting at you. Yes, we did it last season where we kept a clean sheet against them. But if they get a lucky, they get some decent chances and they punish you, then all of a sudden you're in a lot of trouble. And plus then your game plan goes out the window, because all of a sudden they've got a lead to defend and it's you that's got to get at them. So I think we can still get some joy out of them. I think we've got the attack to do that. I think that midfield battle will be a really interesting one, but I'll back the likes of Mainoo and Fernandez over the players that City have got, regardless of how good they are, because we know the quality is there. So yeah, I do think it'll be a game like we saw last season, and I'm hoping that Manchester United can do exactly what we did last season, because I'll be honest with you, I thought that performance against City last season was as good as we played post-Fergie. I really do. I was actually annoyed it's only 2-0.
1: Look, Jay, I'm a Forest fan, lifelong season ticket holder, and I absolutely adore Elliot Anderson, and I was gutted that he signed for City over you. I can understand why City have got the money. You know, he was 13 years old when United last won a title. But what do you make of his comments that City are the kings of Manchester? It strikes me as a, you know, what a very young lad would say, but maybe not aware of the history of the two clubs.
2: I find it a bit funny that, you know, I think he's one of the most expensive players ever. One of the most expensive British players ever. He goes to City and almost the first thing he talks about is United. I mean, it's like you can imagine the PR team going, talk about United, go on, get some clicks, talk about United. I think it's a bit ridiculous. You've signed for City, you know what you've done. City are obviously having this amazing run they've had over the last 13 years or whatever it is. I know they didn't win the title last season or the season before, but they've still won things. Focus on that. You don't need to make these silly little comments about United or even bring United into the conversation, because if it was the other way around, if a United player signs United, he starts talking about Man City, I'll be like, hang on a minute, mate, you're at Manchester United, don't worry about Man City, focus on United. You know what I mean? So when he says things like that, I just took him a bit. It made me laugh. I didn't think too much of it, to be honest with you. In terms of the ability he's got, I rate him, and I would have had him at Old Trafford. I'm not going to pretend I didn't. You remember, well, you'll know better than anyone because you're a Forest fan. When we played you at Old Trafford, I think we won, but you got two goals and he assisted both of them.
1: Yeah,
2: he was everywhere.
1: Yeah.
2: It was like there was two of them. Honestly, he was doing my head in. And it wasn't.
1: I think he'd have been a proper United player, mate. I really do.
2: Mate. Yeah, I'm not going to pretend I didn't want him. I'd have had him all day long. But as soon as them figures started getting bandied about, you knew it weren't happening for United.
0: Do you know what, though? At least he didn't do the Robbie Keane and kiss the badge. All he's doing is ingratiating himself with the Man City fans.
2: Exactly, so, I get that.
0: Right, Jay, I know you're all positive, you know, about where Man United are.

0: under Michael Carrick, which I get. If I offered you a draw, would you take it?
1: Do you know what? That's a good question. No, do you know what, Barry? No, I'm a.
0: You hesitated, Jay.
1: I did hesitate because it's a difficult one. But I took it. I said that last season, and I'd have robbed myself of one of the best wins we've had in a while. So no, I'm going to back the boys. We'll do him at Old Trafford. The crowd will be up for it. Bring it on.
2: And just finally, Jay, I want to ask about Rashford, because I personally am delighted he's back at United, and I think we're seeing some sort of green shoots of, a slightly reformed attitude to wearing the Manchester United shirt. Where are you at with Rashford? Because, I mean, that'd be a story, wouldn't it? Getting his first goal back for the club, a winner against City, that'd be brilliant.
1: Oh, mate, yeah, my heart was going when you were talking like that. Yes, definitely, that'd be music to my ears if that happened. Look, I'm not going to lie to you. A few months ago, I thought Marcus Rashford was going to move on. I thought he might end up going back to Barcelona or elsewhere. And I thought at the time it was probably best for all concerned, because you remember Marcus towards the end of his time at United before he left. He wasn't happy. And I know Ruben Amorim didn't rate him, or they fell out, I should say. Rather, they didn't rate him off what was going on off the pitch. But we'd seen it under Erik ten Hag as well. There was obviously a few issues there. And Marcus is a player that's been at the club since he was a kid. I loved him as a player. I was one of my favourite players. But you could see he wasn't happy. He just looked like he had the weight of the world on his shoulders, and you thought, okay, is it time for him to move on? But I've always said I'd be happy to eat my words and to see him succeed again. Mm. And I was impressed with that little cameo against Hull. I thought against Ipswich, he did everything but score.
2: Yeah.
1: I thought he was fantastic. And we saw against Everton as well. He's arguably United's best player. So we're seeing Marcus Rashford almost back to his best. I know he's not been getting the goals, but the performances have been fantastic. So if he carries on playing like that, that's just what we need. Just what we want to see as well. And with the experience he's got now, is he 28 years old? He's been around a long time. He's been away to Barca, won a title there. This could be vital for Manchester United. It really could. And he loves a Derby Day goal. His record against City is very good. So that'd be the icing on the cake. If we won and Marcus got the winner, it'd be perfect.
2: Yeah, no, it'd be great to see.
0: And Anderson got sent off.
2: Yeah.
1: I don't like to wish anyone a red card, but yes, why not?
2: Oh, I love it. Right, Jay, good luck tomorrow, mate, or later today, rather. And thanks so much for joining us.
1: Thanks,
2: that's a brilliant Jay Motty from the Stretford paddock. Looking ahead to that huge Manchester derby. Before we break, Perry, can I get a score prediction from you for that one?
0: 3-1 Man City.
2: Yeah. Look, I'm not going to lie. I do want United to win, but I'm struggling to see it. I'm going to go 1-1 draw.
0: I think it's going to be in the wide areas.
2: Yeah.
0: Man City, when they get it in the wide areas, whether it's Ndiaye or it's Semenyo or Fadron, they're getting more crosses into the box than what they were doing under Guardiola last season. And Haaland is in, well, he's never not in unbelievable form, but he just looks even better than he was last year, because he's getting more service.
2: Yeah, no, without a doubt. Right, brilliant stuff ahead of the Manchester derby. But up next, we're going to be discussing the big fight between Ryan Garcia and Conor Benn with Gareth A. Davis live from Las Vegas.
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16: 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What is it? 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
17: I've had a luxurious life, a blessed life. 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
18: Sensational! Conor Benn wins!
17: Not half the fighters here would do what I do. And if they had what I had, they wouldn't graft as hard as I do.
19: And Conor Benn has produced the performance of his career.
17: I'm crushing numbers in the sprints. I'm crushing numbers in sparring. They say that it's hard to get out of bed in silk pyjamas. I get out of bed in silk pyjamas in my heated Range Rover seats with a nice massage on the back, heated steering, and I still train harder than all these fools. Don't want to question me.
20: He wants to get physical, we could get physical. We're about to get physical September 12th. It really don't matter, bro.
21: Bro, you ain't about that.
22: 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This kid is a superstar!
23: Come meet me in the middle of the ring. 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
2: New York is calling and we've got your tickets to see the NBA champions, the New York Knicks, live at Madison Square Garden. 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That might be New York, but we're heading straight over now to Las Vegas ahead of that huge WBC welterweight championship fight between Ryan Garcia and Conor Benn. Delighted to say TalkSport's boxing expert Gareth A. Davis is with us. Gareth, we spoke yesterday evening and just describe, I guess, the increasing intensity ahead of this one, because we're already seeing Conor Benn put on two stone? Is that about right, Gareth?
0: Over.
24: Come on, Max. You weren't born yesterday. This is a ruse. Great to be with you. As you say, it's been a great build-up all week. Now, they're trying to play mind games with Ryan Garcia. I've got a few things to reveal when we come on the broadcast in a few hours' time. They're just trying to plant it out there in Ryan Garcia's mind. Is Conor Benn going to come in very big and very fast and very powerful? I'm not sure whether mind games really work with Ryan Garcia, who Freud might have had a field day with, because he's an extraordinary, quirky character anyway. But never have I heard someone, certainly not in these lower weight divisions, able to put on close to two stone in 24, 36 hours. They're just genuinely playing with his mind, maybe like they were with the pictures from a week ago that might have been doctored. I will reveal all later on the broadcast. But as you rightly say, I'm here at a pool party opposite the T-Mobile Arena, where everyone's gearing up. It's Mexican holiday weekend. Everyone's having their drinks here. I'm doing my notes for tonight, and they're all gearing up to walk across the Paramount Plaza for the big one in a few hours' time. I wish you were here.
2: Oh, man,
0: Gareth,
2: it'd be amazing.
0: You battle on, mate. You take one for the team.
2: Yeah.
0: We feel your pain. And talking about pain, you said, obviously, they said he put on nearly 2.5 stone, right, kind of it. How much weight do you think he realistically has put on? Because he would put... And when did it become dangerous, putting on an amount of weight?
24: I think they very carefully brought him down in weight from middleweight to 147, welterweight, of course, 10 stone 7. And I think what they've done, he's got a very, very clever strength and nutritional coach in Dan Lawrence, who's been with him a very long time. I bumped into Dan a few times this week and spoken to him behind the scenes, as I did with Tony Sims yesterday. His coach and his family are all sitting here poolside. Chloe Sims and all the famous Towie family that they are as well, of course, in Essex. But I think the danger for Conor is putting on too much weight. I expect, rather than being 175 pounds that they're claiming, I expect he'll put on 10 to 12 pounds. He'll weigh pretty much 160, about middleweight, when he steps in there, because he's going to let his fists fly. He's going to be powerful, try and push Ryan back, not get caught by that counter left, hellacious left hand he had, and not let Ryan get into a rhythm. And I do feel that Conor could have success with strength and power in the first half of the fight, but it's down the second half of the fight that I fear for him, where the weight cut may actually have depleted something from him.
2: Yeah, I mate, you're right in terms of that assessment, Gareth. And we'll continue talking about Conor. But from the perspective of Ryan Garcia, does he have the power to genuinely hurt Ben at welterweight? Or if, as you say, maybe at a middleweight when he gets into the ring? Because we know that he's got incredible speed and technique, but has he got that knockout power?
24: To quote Ryan Garcia, I'm going to go in there, I'm going to smash him up and hurt him. He'll be, in American terms, 155 pounds when he goes into there tonight. He'll be slightly lighter than Conor Ben. He's slightly taller. He'll be in and out, rangy, looking to counterpunch Conor Ben. It's a very good point you make, Max, because at lightweight and at the lighter weights where he won world championships before winning the WBC welterweight crown, he was a very good knockout artist at that weight.
2: Yeah.
24: His power is still there. It's a very stunning power with his other hand, with his right hand, but it's a knockout power he carries in the left. But at 147, and as we're talking about, almost at middleweight, these two are going to weigh when they actually fight. I don't think his power does carry up so much. But the key is he has very fast hands as well. Mm. We've all seen him doing the whirring, blurring hand speed that gained him all those 23 million internet social media followers at the very beginning, and you know, his Hollywood good looks and all those crazy nights that he's shown, and smoking weed and doing all kinds of weird stuff, drinking beer at press conferences, doing podcasts with Mike Tyson. He's got lots of flavors to him, but I think the key is going to be whether Conor Ben can genuinely take over in the early part of the fight, because if he doesn't, I think he'll be blown away by Ryan Garcia. The other side of the story, Max, is that if Conor Ben matches Ryan Garcia early on, and Garcia has got anything wrong with him physically, we haven't seen it this week, there's no mistaking that he could go down the stretch as well if Conor Ben is very strong later on in the fight, because we don't know how their bodies are going to react. On paper, Ryan Garcia ought to win this and ought to be the favourite, but sitting with Tony Sims yesterday, they are utterly convinced that he's going to mug Ryan Garcia like Lloyd Hunnigan did 40 years ago against Donald Curry in Atlantic City and etch himself into the annals of brilliant British victories on United States soil.
0: Gareth, you mentioned there about mind games, you know, saying that Conor Ben has put on nearly 2.5 stone. They're just trying to play with Ryan Garcia's like head. Boxing is the biggest sport for mind games, isn't it? Like weigh-ins and, you know, how you conduct yourself, whatever. Ryan Garcia has actually said that he doesn't think that Conor Ben deserves a world title fight because he's not good enough. So why would you poke a bigger bear with a sharp stick?
24: I just think he's trying to undermine and demean Conor and make him fight with emotion, and which Conor will do. I think he handles pressure very well, young Ben, and his father's here with him the whole time. He's another man that handled pressure very well. They've only got one way of fighting which is you flick the switch and you let your hands go. They're both ferocious fighters. Conor really reminds me of his father all those 25, 30 years ago, who you just flick the switch and he goes. And he goes till the battery's dead, or he goes till someone outboxes him. We saw that in the first fight when he was overmatched in many ways against Chris Eubank Jr. in that first fight they had. And that's the way that he will contest this fight. I actually don't think mind games really works with either of these men. One is totally committed and courageous. The other one's a bit loopy anyway, in Ryan Garcia. And I just honestly think we are going to get a terrific fight as long as it lasts. Genuinely, I kind of don't look away, don't blink, because it could be a terrific fight for every minute of every round, or it could be over suddenly, in my view. There's so many ways this fight could go.
2: Gareth, just finally from me, because you mentioned Nigel there, and we know how important this particular WBC belt is for Conor. I hear the way you tell the story of boxing, not just the sort of facts and the reporting, but the real narrative within boxing. Do you believe that gives an extra edge or genuine sort of extra power and likelihood for Conor Benn to win this title? Or do you think that this is, it's all just romanticism and we, you know, and that's good for the story, but it has no say in the ring?
24: Listen, my brother, romanticism in sport must continue.
2: Well said.
24: Always live strongly. I believe in it. I believe in philosophy, culture and romanticism around sport, because that is how you build narrative. I'll tell you this. It's a very good question, because Conor Benn loves his father and always says to us, I'll never achieve what my father achieved. And conversely, Nigel Benn has told me and others that my son has already achieved more than I've achieved. So there's this kind of mutual interaction back and forth with both of them. I do think it means so much to him if he could win this. But I think it'd be a very emotional night if he wins the WBC belt, which is not beyond his reach, let me hasten to add. And just to clear off what you asked just now about the right to fight for it, you could make the same argument against Ryan Garcia, because he was on a ban for a year for Oscar, and I think it was a year anyway. I may be corrected on it, might have been 9 months, but he was found Oscar in a system after the Devin Haney victory that was expunged from the records. So he's talking utter poppycock in that sense, because they're both very lucky, very blessed. And I think very happy, both of them, to be in this position on a massive weekend in traditional terms for Las Vegas. But the romanticism of Ben is there all the time. They're both very emotional characters.
2: Yeah.
24: And I think you're right to mention it.
0: Gareth, beware of those pina coladas, mate. You don't want to be putting on too much weight going into the fight.
24: I'm a tequila man, you should know by now.
0: Oh, right, exactly,
24: margaritas and tequila.
0: Less calories, yeah. Very shrewd. So he's been in this game a long time, Gareth.
2: Gareth, it sounds like you've found yourself a brilliant place for some pre-fight prep. And just a reminder, as Gareth teased at the top of this section, it sounds like and I'm not asking you to reveal it, but you've got some blockbuster intel that you're going to reveal at the beginning of the watch-along. Is that correct?
24: I've got three or four things. A certain former opponent has been in touch of Conor Benn, who may join us on the broadcast, who's here and wants to be ringside. And I was just assisting in his ringside seat. I'm going to reveal just before the broadcast what Mr. Sims was telling me yesterday about Conor Benn, because I don't want to give too much advantages to the other side. We're going to celebrate. It's a year since the passing of Ricky Hatton tonight. There's so much. Yeah. We're going to be on from 3 a.m. We're going to be doing little hits into Ben Fletcher's show.
2: But Gareth, we cannot wait for it. Thank you so much for your time, and we look forward to hearing you.
0: Cheers, Gareth,
2: on
0: man.
2: The TalkSport Boxing YouTube channel later on. Remember, this Saturday, Conor Benn fights for that world title in one of the biggest fights of the year as he takes on WBC welterweight champion Ryan Garcia at the T-Mobile Arena in Las Vegas. TalkSport Boxing is in Vegas, going to keep you closer to the action than anywhere else with daily podcasts, ringside watch-along on the night of the fight with the man himself, Gareth A. Davis. That's Ryan Garcia, Conor Benn, this Saturday on TalkSport and the TalkSport Boxing YouTube channel, or you can watch live on The Zone. That's all we've got time for. Perry, thank you for your time, mate.
0: Absolute joy. Cheers, mate.
2: Brilliant. 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
1: 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News.
34: Labour says Reform UK and Nigel Farage still have serious questions to answer about their finances. The party received two donations of £36 million each from British cryptocurrency billionaires Ben Dello and Christopher Harborne. The size of the gifts has prompted demands for a review of political funding laws. Deputy Leader of the Green Party, Rachel Millward, says this is a step change moment for politics.
35: It's quite clear that we should have a cap on donations. We think we should have a cap of £500,000 and actually ban corporate donations. And Burnham had said he was going to do that, but he's flip-flopping and not making it clear. This is spiralling out of control.
34: Donald Trump has ensured his two-day visit to Ireland has made headlines. Moments after he landed in Dublin, he told the Irish Prime Minister he'd love to see a united Ireland, insisting it's going to happen eventually. A 76-year-old man's been arrested on suspicion of concealing his identity at an anti-immigration protest in Portsmouth. At least three people have been detained during the demonstration and counter-rally. In sport, Elena Rybakina has the first US Open title of her tennis career after victory over Aryna Sabalenka. She got past the two-time defending champion in three sets at Flushing Meadows.
36: I want to
3: honestly was coming here for last 10 years and it was never successful, nothing close to that. And I mean, it's just incredible, and I'm falling in love in New York more and more, and it's an amazing memories for me. Thank you, guys.
34: Arsenal are Premier League leaders again following a 2-0 win at Sunderland. Tottenham still haven't scored.